0: 3% to 90%. That's it. That's the difference. The Indians discovered this, so that's why they detonated their first bomb in the 1970s using an experimental CANDU reactor. They took this Atoms for Peace program, which was never designed to make bombs, but the physics is the same. The Indians were not stupid. They surreptitiously refined the nuclear waste, and they detonated their first bomb in the 1970s.
1: That's true.
0: And now we have this technology proliferating all over the place. Take a look at North Korea. North Korea has uranium technology, which shocked us. We didn't think they had uranium technology. And where did they get it? The New York Times said they got it from Pakistan. Mm. Well, where did Pakistan get this uranium technology from? Essentially from Germany and the United States. We allowed that technology to flood into Pakistan during the Afghan War when Ronald Reagan was opposing the Soviet Union in Afghanistan. And he wanted $1 billion of aid to go to the Afghan rebels. Well, that's okay. But what happened was, the Pakistanis wanted something in exchange.
1: So you're saying we are the proliferators?
0: Believe it or not.
1: Well,
0: believe it
1: I
0: or
1: do.
0: Not,
1: I do.
0: It's hard to believe, but
1: no.
0: when you really get your hands around it, the United States winked at Pakistan. Pakistan winks at North Korea.
1: No, there was a
0: and
1: day.
0: And then we're shocked when North Korea comes up with uranium enrichment technology.
1: There was a day when that would have shocked me, but I'm sorry, I'm way past that. You know, ever since the tests on pregnant women and the tests on the American public and radiation testing and all that was admitted to. It's hard to get shocked after all of that.
0: Mm-hmm, right. And so this Atoms for Peace program, I tell you, you know, a lot of countries are not stupid. They know there is almost no difference between weapons technology and commercial technology,
1: sure,
0: except the enrichment level, which of course affects the chemistry a bit.
1: Mm.
0: But it's basically the enrichment level that you want. And the Iranians, believe it or not, are absolutely correct in stating that all they want is commercially available technology from Russia. And President Clinton was the first American president to admit that commercial technology, which is legally available, can be used to make atomic bombs.
1: Sure.
0: And the Iranians were saying, no, wait a minute, we obey the letter of the law. You set the rules. You made the rules. The West made the rules. We follow the rules.
1: Yeah.
0: And, yeah, the Iranians apparently want to build an atomic bomb, and they're using commercial technology to do it. So I think we have to recognize the Atoms for Peace program was inherently flawed. In fact, just last week, the director of the United Nations International Atomic Energy Agency said so much. He said it's fundamentally flawed, that this old architecture of Atoms for Peace was a big mistake in some sense.
1: All right. Well, then cat's already out of the bag.
0: Yep.
1: What now?
0: Well, I think we're going to have to do some hard-nosed negotiation with the Iranians, with the North Koreans, to make sure that they don't proliferate their bomb-making capabilities. But I think we have to realize that smaller nations, and eventually terrorists, eventually small nation states, that are working with terrorists may get access to some of this technology. And that's really frightening. Take a look at Russia. You have weapons-grade fuel just lying on the floor sometimes in Russia.
1: I've heard that. Yeah.
0: No one really knows how much uranium-enriched fuel was processed in Russia because the commissars used to always overproduce weapons-grade uranium and meet the quotas, and then, of course, during a rainy day, they can take this extra fuel out of the closet and make their quota, right?
1: Sure.
0: Well, no one knows how much uranium fuel is in the closet. There are no accountings for this because the commissars were very careful in, you know, squirreling away uranium fuel for a rainy day. Well, that rainy day never came. The Soviet Union broke apart, and who knows how much uranium, enriched uranium, the Russians really have. They themselves don't really know. And that's frightening when I talked to some bomb scientists who went to Russia, and they told me that they were shaken when they realized that even the Russians don't know how much uranium fuel is floating around. So, you know, this is the price we paid for going into the peaceful atom.
1: You know, after a lecture like this, I'm tempted to ask you about your old scales. You remember type 0, type 1,
0: right.
1: type 2, type 3?
0: That's right.
1: Right? I mean, it's a little depressing listening to what you just said, if you fully grasp it. And it would seem to me that if I were to ask you now, our chances of making it to, what is it, a full type 1?
0: Type 1.
1: Yeah, type 1. Our chances have got to be really bad.
0: Well, we are embarking, as I mentioned before on this show, the greatest transition in all of human history, the transition from type 0 to type 1. And it's taken, you know, us humans 100,000 years ever since modern humans emerged to reach the stage of being on the threshold of type 1. And we could blow it. We could easily blow it because of designer germs, because of designer nuclear weapons, and because of the designer chemicals.
1: Well, how optimistic are you, or pessimistic, really, cutting to the chase?
0: Well, you know, at the height of the Cold War, it was really frightening at the height of the Cold War. You have to put things into perspective. You know, there were war plans on both sides for a preemptive strike. The archives of the National... Well, many of these war plans are not declassified.
1: Well, all right.
0: And if you look at them, they're very frightening. They're first-strike war plans.
1: Let's actually talk about that. I'd like to talk about first strike when we get back. What a program. Professor Michio Kaku is my guest, and if it gets any better than this with talk radio, I certainly don't know how. From the high desert in the middle of the night, this is Coast to Coast AM. I'm Art Bell. Good morning.

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1: Good evening, everybody. I am Art Bell. Well, actually, for George tonight. He'll be back tomorrow night. And Dr. Michio Kaku is my guest, and this is absolutely riveting stuff. First strike, huh? Do you believe in miracles? Well, we got through the Cold War without either side resorting to a first strike. That's almost a miracle.

0: It's clearly the unthinkable. Really, it clearly is the unthinkable. But both sides apparently had first strike plans drawn up on the table during all those terrible years that I lived through. I got under my desk at school and put my hands over my back of my neck. I knew how to protect myself from an A-bomb, by God! Just kidding. But I did do that. They did have us do it. Do you remember that campaign, Professor?
1: That's right. And now that it's been so many decades after those horrible years, a lot of this information is being declassified, both from Russia and the United States.
0: What do we know?
1: And we know that we came awfully close. They were hotheads arguing for preemptive strike. We know that in 1948, as early as then, during the Berlin crisis, the Secretary of Defense, Forrestal, was arguing for a first strike to execute Operation Broiler. Operation Broiler was the plan for a preemptive nuclear first strike on Russia in 1948, with a fleet of old bombers dropping what is called the Mark III atomic bomb on Russia.
0: Well, would we have done? Would we have hit military targets, obviously, and beyond that, were there plans to hit civilian targets?
1: Well, the plans list the cities. In fact, again, if you go to the National Archives, you can get these plans. In the 50s, the most elaborate plan was called Operation Off Tackle. All the cities were listed, and it basically says that within 6 hours, the Soviet Union would cease to exist as a functioning nation. All the major cities would be obliterated. And in 1954, there were hotheads within the Joint Chiefs arguing for a preemptive strike. And, of course, during the Kennedy administration, people were shocked when they found out that at the height of the Cuban Missile Crisis, there were hotheads, again, arguing for a preemptive first strike.
0: I wonder how close to getting their ideas accepted they got.
1: Well, we know from the transcripts now that have been gradually leaked out of the Cuban Missile Crisis that Kennedy put his foot down and overruled some of the hotheads in his own administration who were saying that, you know, it's neither now or never. Finally, the moment of truth has come.
0: Uh-huh.
1: Eisenhower had to deal with the same thing in 1954. There was a subcommittee of the Joint Chiefs of Staff arguing for a preemptive first strike on Russia in 1954.
0: All right. Wouldn't all these plans, Professor, have the likelihood of the outcome, how many million would be dead, how long the geography would be unlivable, and then, of course, there would be a certain amount of retaliation, without question. They'd have launched against us, or launched whatever they could have. Did these plans include the possibility of so much success that they literally wouldn't be able to launch back against us?
1: Well, and again, Russia probably also had similar plans. Who knows for sure?
0: I'm sure.
1: But the point you raise is that, yes, in 54, when Eisenhower was presented the option of initiating Operation Off Tackle, they estimated that 735 bombers hitting the radar screens simultaneously on the Soviet Union's radar screens,
0: right,
1: that in 6 hours they would have total victory. That the Russians may be able to get maybe one Bison or a few Bear bombers off the ground and cause some havoc maybe in Europe, but they wouldn't be able to hit the United States. But they argue that after 54, the Bison and Bear bombers would be able to hit the United States, and the window would close after 1954.
0: Were they right?
1: Well, what happened was Eisenhower, very interestingly enough, organized a study group called the Solarium to investigate whether or not this talk of the hotheads was correct or not.
0: Right.
1: And the conclusion was, believe it or not, there was no Star Wars in 1954.
0: Right.
1: There was no way to shoot down the Bison or Bear bomber.
0: Right.
1: As the report mentioned, even Cuban biplanes could reach Florida. So in other words, all these plans had assumed that the Russians could not retaliate. But after 54, they had the Bison and Bear, and they could hit the United States. And so that window was rapidly closing. And after 54, the window closed. It meant that we were now two scorpions in a bottle.
0: Mm-hmm.
1: You strike me, I strike you, and we both die in the bottle.
0: Yes.
1: But before 54, it was basically, you know, the United States option of nuclear first strike. So
0: they were right.
1: After 54, the window closed.
0: I've got that. But prior to that, they were right. They could have, at that point, struck.
1: Well, that's what the hotheads in the Eisenhower administration were arguing. John Foster Dulles
0: that's
1: was
0: amazing.
1: Arguing that we should hit Red China during the Komoimatsu episode.
0: There would be many today who would say we should have.
1: Well, it would be chaos. Now we know that it would have set off nuclear winter, by the way. If you hit Russia with 735 bombers, dropping an enormous amount of megatonnage, it would not only have sent nuclear fallout over the United States.
0: Of course.
1: It would have blackened out the sun.
0: And for what period of time, with what consequences? Nuclear winter, I've been curious about it. What do you really mean? For how long? What effect on the planet? Would we, in the United States, after attacking Russia like that, living through a nuclear winter, would we survive?
1: Well, first of all, the dinosaurs were killed off perhaps in a matter of maybe 8 months to a year.
0: Right.
1: Because the Commodore meteor hit the Yucatan of Mexico 65 million years ago, lofting several cubic miles of dirt into the air, blocking out sunlight.
0: Effectively a nuclear winter.
1: That's right. And, Carl Sagan had estimated that perhaps 100 megatons, very little, that's a tiny fraction of our arsenal, 100 megatons. In fact, we were thinking of dropping 100 megatons on Moscow alone. 100 megatons would be enough to destabilize the atmosphere. Now, the Pentagon did its own study to rebut Carl Sagan, in all fairness. They stated that you would not have a total nuclear winter, you would have nuclear autumn, said the Pentagon. In other words, crops would fail, mass famine, many, many millions of people would die, but humanity would survive.
0: Just with 100 megatons.
1: 100 megatons, which is like the tip of your finger in terms of the total arsenal.
0: Sure.
1: We had 30,000 atomic and hydrogen bombs at the height of the Cold War, and the Russians did too. That's 60,000 nuclear weapons.
0: And we've been reducing ours at what sort of rate? What percentage do we have left of what we had at the height?
1: Well, you know, the strategic bombs have been regulated by arms agreements, and so we're now down to about 5,000 range. So it's come down
0: from 30,000 at the height to 5,000 now.
1: But that's strategic. We also have small tactical bombs.
0: May I ask a tough question?
1: Yeah. Go ahead.
0: There's going to be a level of criticality as we continue to reduce the number of weapons on each side. At what point, Professor, does it become, in the minds of somebody out there, survivable? In other words, aren't we better having large numbers that would mean suicidal, catastrophic end for all? Isn't it almost better that way than reducing the number to the point where somebody might consider it now something that could be done that would be something less than suicidal?
1: Well, in the movie Dr. Strangelove, you remember that there was a doomsday machine that would, if the United States struck, then Russia would destroy the entire human race.
0: Oh, how I remember, yes.
1: Well, that doomsday machine does exist. It is winter. It is nuclear winter in the sense that anyone that strikes first with the strategic arsenal would set off nuclear winter, which again would plunge humanity to the brink of the Stone Age. Famine would break out, food riots, hundreds of millions would die.
0: Worldwide.
1: It'd be worldwide.
0: Worldwide.
1: And so any nation that, either Russia or the United States, that entertains this possibility would plunge the world into nuclear winter.
0: Well, all right, let's use the government's calculation of nuclear fall, you said. Well, even if their estimation is true, then how many more megatons to get from fall to winter?
1: Oh, yeah. Well, again, these people were estimating 100 megatons, and our arsenal is measured in the thousands. You realize that a typical bomb is 1 megaton, a typical bomb.
0: Right.
1: And we had 30,000 tactical and strategic nuclear weapons. So we had not just 100 megatons, but thousands of megatons to spare. And so in case of a full-scale war, then all computer programs would say that, yeah, you're talking about something like would kill the dinosaurs. And so you are talking about something that could afflict not just, growing areas and farmland, but the entire population of the Earth. So the human race itself could face extinction if a sizable fraction of these weapons were set off.
0: Huh.
1: So it's very sobering. So I think the alternative is to negotiate and bring down these numbers. Right now we're in the thousands.
0: I guess what I was asking, though, Professor, is wouldn't there be a level of danger when it got too low? Do you follow me?
1: Well,
0: if it's sound psychology that it's suicidal and that's why it hasn't happened yet, then bringing it to the point where it might be slightly less than suicidal wouldn't be bright necessarily, would it?
1: Well, Robert McNamara, the late Secretary of Defense, advocated something called minimal deterrence. That is maybe like 100 warheads. So each side would have 100 warheads, sufficient to perhaps destroy the Earth via nuclear winter. And that would then bring us down to a fairly low level of nuclear bombs, but sufficient, again, to cause havoc with the atmosphere and havoc on the planet Earth.
0: Mm-hmm.
1: Now, that, of course, lets the cat out of the bag. These weapons are for political purposes. They're to threaten people.
0: Yes.
1: They're to control conventional crises.
0: Yes.
1: So like a poker game. A nuclear winter, I mean, the first strike is a royal flush, but it's part of a continuum. So I think we have to realize that the military does not see any big difference between conventional and nuclear. Nuclear is just the royal flush, that's all to them. And politicians view this as a weapon of coercion. Now, the average American doesn't think that way. The average American just says, well, they hit us, we hit them back, period. That's
0: yep,
1: it,
0: yep,
1: end
0: yep.
1: of story. We're John Wayne. We never get angry. We always fire second. They don't realize that nuclear weapons, in some sense, are used every day to threaten, to like a poker game, basically, to threaten an enemy with a royal flush and to create uncertainty in the minds of an adversary. That's why at the beginning of the Gulf War, for example, the first Gulf War back in 91, Newsweek magazine had a big spread laying out the nuclear option, interviewing senior military officials of the first Bush administration, laying out the nuclear option on Iraq.
0: Can I post a question to you, please?
1: Yeah.
0: Let me put you in a position for a moment of being advisor to the president.
1: Mm-hmm.
0: And suppose the president received information that Russia was secretly planning a first strike against us. No doubt about it, it was going to happen. Would you counsel a president to... initiate a first strike yourself before the Russians hit us, knowing full well they absolutely were going to hit us? Or would you say, no, Mr. President, something's got to be left to the human race, don't do it?
1: Well, I would say that whoever said there's 100% certainty that the Russians are planning a first strike is probably out of his mind.
0: Well,
1: because Russia is in a very sad state, economically speaking. Their economy is in free fall.
0: Absolutely.
1: And they can barely keep the arsenal they have intact. They cannot keep bomb scientists in Russia.
0: But still,
1: I was in Russia several years ago, and some bomb scientists came up to me and asked me whether or not I could offer them a job. I could have hired right on the spot several top Russian bomb scientists. That's how bad it was.
0: I know it's awful. I've been there myself. It is really awful, no question about it.
1: Mm-hmm.
0: But still...
1: So I would counsel the president that whoever said it's 100% certainty that Russia is preparing a first strike is out of his mind.
0: Out of his mind.
1: Yeah.
0: You don't think there could... Well, I mean, but there could have been. As they spiraled down economically, there was that use-it-or-lose-it minute for them, or so... Had to be, right?
1: Well, yeah, there is a use it or lose it psychology among weaponeers.
0: Yes, sir.
1: If you wait too long, then they hit you with a first strike and
0: yes.
1: you have nothing left for a second strike.
0: Exactly.
1: So this is called, you know, counterforce calculus, the calculus of nuclear warfare. But, what was the question now?
0: The question was... if you couldn't give that answer, in other words, if there was solid, absolute intelligence that you were going to get hit first, could you and would you counsel our own first strike? Just if you had to push yourself into that scenario and couldn't give that answer, I mean, it was obvious they were about to strike us. Would you counsel to strike them first, or is your morality and ethics and thinking go well beyond our borders and just around the world. So you'd answer for the world, not for the U.S.
1: Well, what I would do is, again, we're talking, I guess, in the 50s, because now, of course, it's
0: sure,
1: not credible. But
0: sure.
1: In the 50s, it was credible.
0: Yes, sir. Okay.
1: People did look at the scenario very carefully.
0: It's okay. So we're
1: I would get on the hotline.
0: Yeah.
1: I would get on the hotline and say that if you launch your first strike, it's the end of humanity. Whether or not I strike second is irrelevant. The atmosphere will be destabilized. There'll be mass famine throughout the earth. Humanity will be flung thousands of years into the past.
0: Yes.
1: And we'll fight World War IV with rocks.
0: Yes.
1: As Einstein used to say.
0: So
1: I would get on the hotline and tell my counterpart, or recommend that the president talk to his counterpart, and say that this is madness because he's not going to benefit. Every ruler wants to work in his benefit for his country, and it's not in the benefit of an adversary's country to go back to the Stone Age. But that's what we're talking about.
0: So apparently both sides did obviously realize that.
1: Very close, I tell you, man. On certain occasions in the 50s, it came very close with people like Curtis LeMay. Telling people publicly, yes, it came extremely close with people like him arguing for a first strike.
0: Huh. I know from today's perspective, it's very easy to look back and, you know, I guess vision, you know, it's 2020 and all that when looking in reverse, but at the time, I mean, there were rational arguments perhaps that, or they would have sounded rational.
1: That's right. That's why in 54, the recommendation was made for a preemptive first strike through a subcommittee of the Joint Chiefs of Staff, because they said explicitly, you wait any longer, and it's too late. The Russians will have operational counterforce capability with the Bison and Bear.
0: That's a damn
1: It's
0: a damn powerful argument, and it would take quite a leader to say
1: Bison and Bear.
0: That's a damn powerful It's a damn powerful argument, and it would take quite a leader to say no.
1: And it took Eisenhower.

0: only thing that kept us from nuclear war was self-interest. That's it.
1: Self-interest. I think Eisenhower realized that the window had closed, had just closed in 54, with the operational Bison and Bear bombers of the Russians that could hit Washington, D.C. with a few atomic bombs.
0: Oh, my goodness.
1: That's how close it came. Luckily, we made it, but by the skin of our teeth, I think.
0: Another really hard question for you, Professor, would be, if you were in a position to give the other side, the little bit of help they need to help close that door and prevent what otherwise would happen, would you do such a thing in the interest of the world? Otherwise called spying, I suppose, but...
1: Well, I think it's in the interest of everybody to wind down the crisis rather than accelerate and proliferate.
0: You bet.
1: Wind it down rather than accelerate it.
0: Professor, hold tight.

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1: It is indeed, and this one is really out of control. This is quite a program, no question about it, red hot. Dr. Michio Kaku is my guest. A lot of unplanned dialogue, but absolutely fascinating this morning. More of it coming along.

0: You know, I've been so fascinated with all of this that I haven't done what's fair, and somebody gives us something like we're getting tonight. He's written some books. He sure does deserve an opportunity to plug the heck out of them. Professor, your books, and they're generally available, and after people have heard you like this, they're definitely going to want your books. So which ones would you recommend?
1: Well, the book that is a primer on the unified field theory and all this excitement that is generated is Hyperspace. It was a bestseller, and I highly recommend that. There's another book called Beyond Einstein, which also talks about particle physics and the quantum theory and also string theory.
0: Mm-hmm.
1: Then for those people interested in the future, there's a book I wrote called Visions.
0: Assuming we have one.
1: Right, and on my website, you can see descriptions of all these books, mkaku.org, mkaku.org.
0: Right.
1: And we have over 30 million hits on that website.
0: I bet you do.
1: And, thanks to you, of course. And I have two books coming out next year. In April, I have a modern biography of Albert Einstein, In Time for the Centennial. The Centennial of Relativity is 2005. 100 years of E equals MC squared.
0: You've really been busy.
1: That's right. So in April, a modern biography of Einstein called Einstein's Cosmos, totally reevaluating the legacy of the man. And, of course, the 2005 is the 100th year anniversary.
0: Can you lay a couple of highlights of that on us? I mean, a modern biography of Einstein, what is it we know today? What outstanding facts about Einstein do we know today that rewrite what we thought we knew?
1: Well, if you read all the biographies of the man, all of them say that after 1925, he was over the hill, no more ideas, and that he spent all his time working for peace. But scientifically, he was washed up by 1925.
0: Not so, huh?
1: Not so. If you take a look at modern history today with satellites, we now have satellites that can prove all the conjectures that Einstein made in the 1930s. And 40s that could not be verified without satellites. Gravity wave detectors, for example, from colliding black holes. Black holes themselves.

0: have now been detected with the Hubble Space Telescope and the Chandra X-ray Telescope. Not to mention Einstein rings, that is, the distortion of distant starlight so that light from a distant galaxy looks like a ring rather than like a dot. Not to mention the fact that Nobel Prizes have been given for scientists who've investigated crumbs, the crumbs off Einstein's table, like Bose-Einstein condensates, won several Nobel Prizes for individuals, all of which was predicted by Albert Einstein. And, of course, he spent the later decades of his life searching for the unified field theory. And that, of course, is now the dominant theme within my field, theoretical physics. It's a gold rush. If you're young and ambitious, you want to crack the unified field theory. There's a bunch of Nobel Prizes waiting for young people who can crack the biggest problem of all time.
1: I'm curious about something with regard to Einstein.
0: Mm-hmm.
1: Don't you suppose, Professor, there was a moment when Einstein said to himself, before he let anybody know about anything, he's, you know, look, I understand in my own mind that what I am about to do is the equivalent of handing a four-year-old child a cherry bomb and a lit match.
0: Right.
1: Yes. Mm-hmm. Do you suppose, and with his intellect, he still handed us the cherry bomb and the match? I mean, he really did, and there had to be that moment for him.
0: Well, it happened in stages. First of all, he knew it was a cherry bomb, but he did not have the match. And originally, he thought the match was impossible. And in the 1920s, journalists would always ask him about E equals MC squared and whether a bomb could be made.
1: Mm-hmm.
0: And, you know, as you point out, yeah, it is a cherry bomb. It's there, but there's no match, you see. And what shocked him was that the match was finally created in the late 30s with a chain reaction. Einstein never thought that there could be a chain reaction that could then set off. He made one reference to a chain reaction, by the way.
1: So then he didn't really fully understand the implications of his early work at that moment.
0: Well, he knew that a bomb could be made if you could have this match. And he toyed with the idea of a chain reaction. There's one quote where he actually says that perhaps there's some way to magnify the minute energy contained within a nucleus. But he didn't know the steps by which to do this. Mm-hmm. And that, of course, was done by Otto Hahn, Liz Meitler in the late 1930s, giving us the possibility of critical mass. So with Einstein, he knew that there was potential to release enormous amounts of energy. He suspected that the stars got their energy this way. So it was possible to unleash this energy. Just look at the sun, right? Just look at the galaxy.
1: Sure.
0: So he knew that nature unleashes this technology. He didn't think that on Earth you could unleash the power of the sun. Now we know, of course, that an atomic bomb is nothing but a piece of the sun placed on the Earth. But so Einstein suspected that this was a secret of the stars. But he had no way of lighting the match.
1: Yeah.
0: Now we know how to light the match.
1: Right.
0: And that's caused all this problem.
1: So he couldn't see that far ahead, simply put. All right. Michael from Kansas City has a really good question. Since we've been on this bomb topic, this is a really good one. Whatever happened to the neutron bomb? Now, the neutron bomb would have changed everything, or shouldn't it have? Or do we have neutron bombs? Do we still have them? They killed without blowing stuff up, right?
0: People call them the landlord's bomb because it's a great way to clever way to evict the tenants without damaging your building.
1: How effective would that bomb, or is that bomb? I mean, could you destroy an entire, just kill everything in a city without touching, blowing anything up?
0: Okay, let's talk about bombs through generations. The first generation atomic bombs were huge, gigantic devices that were so big they could barely fit in the bomb bay of a B-52 bomber. Those are first generation bombs.
1: Yes.
0: Second generation bombs are small MIRVs. You could put 10 of them in the nose cone of an MX missile.
1: Right.
0: These are called second generation bombs. Small bombs that are about 3 feet tall, 2.5 feet tall.
1: Huh.
0: Third generation bombs are designer bombs. And they are now slowly being devised and talked about. In fact, the Bush administration wants to allocate money now for the third generation. Third generation bombs are designer bombs. They are specifically designed for various purposes, to be used in the desert, to be used underground, to be used in outer space, to be used in the jungle, different designs of bombs for different purposes. These are called third generation.
1: Uh-huh.
0: The neutron bomb is a 2.5 generation bomb. It's between the second and third generation. It's often called a 2.5 generation bomb.
1: All right.
0: And as I mentioned, in 1991, get a copy of Newsweek magazine in January or February of that year, just before the outbreak of hostilities. Newsweek magazine interviewed several senior Pentagon officials, and they laid out the option. The neutron bomb was an option. First, they would hit Baghdad with the electromagnetic pulse. A bomb would be detonated over Baghdad. The pulse, the shock wave from the bomb would wipe out all the electronics, wiping out their surface-to-air missile defense system.
1: You're not talking about, or are you talking about, actually, a very large bomb detonated very high, or...
0: That's right. A conventional hydrogen bomb detonated over Baghdad, which would cause a shock wave.
1: How far over Baghdad?
0: Oh, you would have to do it several miles above the city, or else it would create, you know, heat and devastation. But the shock wave... you know, the United States did this back in the 1960s. It sent a Thor missile up into space and detonated a hydrogen bomb in space. And much to our shock, it created a shock wave which wiped out communications to some degree between San Francisco and Tokyo. It set off burglar alarms all over Hawaii. And then we realized a new phenomenon had been discovered, the electromagnetic pulse. We had never seen that before. And so the military had suddenly realized that in case of a real war, if they had detonated that bomb, we would have wiped out our own satellites.
1: Yes.
0: We would have blinded ourselves with the electromagnetic pulse. So anyway, the Newsweek magazine article lays out that first you'd hit Baghdad with a electromagnetic pulse weapon.
1: Right.
0: Then you would hit conventional troop emplacements with the neutron bomb. The neutron bomb would then be used against conventional troop emplacements.
1: I'm trying to get a sense of the scope of a neutron bomb. How wide an area could it virtually sterilize?
0: It's a small atomic bomb, about a kiloton's worth, while the Hiroshima bomb was maybe 10 times that, 10,
1: yes.
0: 15 times bigger than that. So it's a sub-Hiroshima type bomb. That does emit heat, does emit blast, but it's minimal compared to what a Hiroshima bomb emits.
1: How big a blast?
0: Oh, it'd be quite devastating. If you hit it in a modern city, you'd do a considerable damage to the downtown area. Not much more, but you'd knock out a large portion of the downtown area.
1: And then beyond that, the radiation effects?
0: Much less, because most of the radiation is in neutrons. So this would be used against troop emplacements.
1: Huh.
0: If you have a concentrated number of troops, you hit them with a neutron bomb, and that's a kiloton of power. Realize that in the Iraqi war that many people saw on their TV screens,
1: yes.
0: We were talking about a 1,000-pound bomb or 2,000-pound bomb, okay? And now we're talking about kilotons of TNT.
1: Actually, they were...
0: Several orders of magnitude.
1: They were talking about tens of thousands of... pounds, I believe, are equivalent to, in TNT, really a crazy giant figure, the Moab, mother of all bombs or something. It was,
0: yeah, the mother of all bombs is,
1: impressive.
0: Again, in the ton range.
1: Right.
0: However, a nuclear weapon would be in the kiloton, thousand ton range. So we're
1: yes.
0: talking about 1,000 times more than the mother of all bombs. So the neutron bomb packs a much bigger wallop than the mother of all bombs.
1: Somehow I always had it in my head that the neutron bomb virtually didn't even go boom. It just did this incredible radiation thing.
0: No. It's basically a stripped-down hydrogen bomb. A hydrogen bomb has three layers. A fission layer in the center, and then we're talking about an extra lithium deuteride surrounding that. And then surrounding that is another layer of uranium.
1: Well, then this breaks a giant myth. Because the myth always was the neutron bomb was a totally clean thing to do, and all.
0: Well, it's quite messy.
1: Quite messy.
0: It has blast, has heat, has everything. It has all the bad stuff of a regular bomb, except a lot of the radiation is in neutron form. So instead of a three-layer bomb, it's a two-layer bomb. You strip off the last uranium layer of a hydrogen bomb, and you get a neutron bomb, basically.
1: Wonderful.
0: So a neutron bomb is a stripped-down hydrogen bomb. So it does create blast. It does create lots of problems. And the Europeans hated it because... it was to be used on their cities. It was to be used on troop emplacement in your cities. And so the Europeans realized there'd be nothing left of Europe if the neutron bomb was set off. So the neutron bomb still exists, and hopefully it'll never be used in warfare. but it is a two-and-a-half generation bomb, because the third-generation bombs are earth penetrators, and they're designed to detonate underground. And, you know, like I said, the Bush administration has already placed it in the budget.
1: That is to kill underground bunkers, that kind of thing.
0: Yeah, to collapse, basically to bury people that are underground in bunkers.
1: Yes.
0: The North Koreans, of course, are definitely afraid of that, because most of their leadership is placed underground.
1: That's right.
0: And so I think that's probably one reason why the Bush administration
1: is developing, yeah,
0: for these things specifically to threaten the leadership of North Korea, which is basically underground. So these are third-generation bombs, designer bombs, to be used in outer space as Star Wars, to be used on the ground as neutron bombs, and to be used underground as nuclear earth penetrators and bunker busters.
1: There are those, Professor, who say that President Reagan's threat of Star Wars brought down communism, or, you know, that's unfair, I guess, was at least a fairly large factor in the final collapse. Do you buy into that?
0: Well, Ronald Reagan was once interviewed by a journalist who asked him a question. You know, spending Russia into a depression, that's always been the right-wing strategy, spending Russia into a depression. We build a bomb, they build a bomb.
1: Yes.
0: Well, the journalist asked, won't this backfire on the United States? Won't we be plunged into depression? And, you know, the president thought for a while, and then he said, maybe, but they'll bust first.
1: Wow.
0: Well, they bust first. And we could very well bust second. So it was very clear, I think, you know, from Reagan's own quote, that he knew it was a game of chicken, that they were going to be spending themselves into a depression. We're spending ourselves into a depression. And who wins is the one who busts second. So Russia bust first. Their commissars mistakenly thought that security meant building more bombs, which meant less potatoes on people's dinner plate.
1: Well, here's what I always wondered about, Professor. Russia really, because it was kind of a failed economic plan, they could only continue to thrive by continuing to eat up territory, take more territory. If you've got a system that's not producing a profit, you got to keep. That's the only way you can do it, is take more territory. And it got to the point, I guess, where they couldn't do that without a suicidal act. But still, there must have been that moment of horrid consideration on the part of the communists when they realized their system couldn't expand at all because of the threat that they faced of extinction. So they couldn't do that. But then again, they had all these weapons. And if ever there was going to be a time to use them, a dark, psychologically disturbed moment when they would make the decision to use them, that would have come somewhere in there just before they went belly up economically and said, we quit.
0: Well, I think that the problem is the opposite. The problem with the Soviet Union was stagnation. Capitalism is quite vibrant. In fact, so vibrant that, you know, it does cause inequities.
1: Yes.
0: But the Soviet system creates the opposite, stability. Stability is a point of stagnation.
1: Yes.
0: So it's not the expansion, it's the stagnation that was always the worry. And in order to get out of that stagnation, you have to have technology, new ideas, and, you know, entrepreneurial spirit, as Ronald Reagan would say.
1: Yes.
0: And they lacked that. In fact, it got worse because they built so many bombs to catch up to the United States. You know, their economy was about a third of the U.S. economy, and they were trying to match. They were trying to match our weapons.
1: Sure.
0: And that was the right-wing strategy, to lure the Russians to take potato off the dinner tables and to build weapons like the SS-18, the SS-20, to match the MX.
1: Well, that's why I kind of asked you, do you think Star Wars was the final trumping hand and the straw that broke the commies' back?
0: No, I don't think so. I think,
1: or at least part of it.
0: Well, I think what did them in was their own short-sightedness into thinking that security meant building more bombs. You know, the United States always led in building bombs. Every bomb was initiated first by the United States, first, second, third generation, all three generations.
1: Sure.
0: First initiated by the United States.
1: Yes.
0: The Russians should have said, okay, we stop. We have enough bombs to kill everybody, so we should stop and then put more potato on people's dinner table. But they didn't. They just kept building SS-18s, SS-20s, to match the MX and to match the Minuteman III, and it destabilized their system. So I think they'd done themselves in. It was self-inflicted. to a certain degree.
1: Still, coming at the appropriate moment, Star Wars must have caused a lot of generals in Russia to throw up their hands, and you know, along with the politicians who knew they couldn't afford any more, and there was that moment there.
0: The Russian generals themselves said that their response to a Star Wars would be to simply pierce it. In other words, overwhelm it.
1: Yes.
0: If let's say 50% of your weapons will get past a Star Wars shield.
1: And that argument was made strongly here as well.
0: Yeah, it's very cheap. You know, you put tinfoil in your nose cone, and that tinfoil, you know, fools the enemy's radar. You know, that was done during World War II with jet planes releasing tinfoil to fool radar. You could do that in the nuclear age. And, you know, how cheap is tinfoil? How cheap are Mylar balloons to confuse radar? Pennies.
1: Yes.
0: Pennies to overwhelm a multi-billion-dollar radar system. And so the Russians said explicitly that you build Star Wars and we'll put more decoys in our warheads, more chaff, more tinfoil, which cost pennies, and we'll pierce the Star Wars shield. So I think what did them in was they tried to compete with the United States militarily, which was, I think, a big mistake. It bankrupted them.
1: Yes, it did. Anyway, it happened. At least it happened. All right, Professor, hold on. We're at the bottom of the hour. When we get back, we'll try and switch gears because this freight train's been really running in the bomb direction. Stuff I've never heard before.

0: 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The first-time caller line is area code 775-727-1222. 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
1: This entire program this morning could be a primer for those who didn't know a lot of things, didn't know what could have happened, almost happened, and in a lot of cases this morning,

0: Here's a question out of left field for Dr. Kaku, just changing directions slightly, concerning the time travel paradox of returning to the past and killing one's grandfather. Mm-hmm. People like yourself, Doctor, currently, I guess, believe the solution would be the creation of multiple universes. I would respectfully suggest that this violates the law of parsimony. It is not the simplest solution to the problem. Instead, creation of an entire universe, creation of an entire new universe is a inefficient solution. I'm reading an email here. Has no one ever suggested a different perspective? What if each person instead carries with him or her their own, in essence, model universe? Personal relationships would be interactions and changes in point of contact of each person's model universe. In this solution, there'd be one universe for each sentient being, which would interact and change the universes of other sentient beings, other realities, such as mountains, oceans, planets, and stars, would be jointly shared by each person's model universe. In this solution, the crime, murder of the grandfather, would instantly cause DNA changes in the murdering grandson and his father, possibly several other offspring of the grandfather. This problem could get pretty messy, but it would respectfully suggest it's a far better solution, this emailer thinks, than creating a whole new universe out of nothing.
1: Okay, there are two major solutions to what happens when you kill your parents before you're born.
0: Right.
1: The other approach is advocated by physicist Igor Novikov. The Russian school believes that there's something called causality protection. Something prevents you from pulling the trigger as you point the gun to your parents before you're born. Now,
0: it just couldn't happen, is what
1: he's
0: saying.
1: That's right. He's saying that there's some kind of law of physics, which he cannot elucidate in detail. Now, he also says that you cannot walk on the ceiling. You may want to walk on the ceiling. Free will says, I want to walk on the ceiling. But there's a law, a physical law that prevents you from walking on the ceiling called the law of gravity. So he would like to postulate that, yes, there must be a physical law of some sort preventing you from pulling the trigger of the gun pointed at your parents before you're born.
0: Mm-hmm.
1: And he doesn't know quite what this thing is. He just calls it causality protection hypothesis. However, I tend to think that perhaps that interpretation is wrong, because even inanimate matter, you know, forget sentient beings, inanimate matter can also create paradoxes. Let's say I get a machine gun, and I simply sent it back into the past and give it to Alexander the Great's
0: enemy. That's a very good point. Yes.
1: And, you know, just inanimate matter going back into the past, given to Darius the Great, the Persian.
0: That's a very good point.
1: Would allow him to destroy Alexander the Great's troops, in which case we'd all be speaking Persian right now rather than a European language. So even inanimate matter, forget sentient beings, even inanimate matter can create time travel paradoxes. So that's why I believe that even though some people think the many worlds interpretation has too much excess baggage, it is one of the dominant interpretations of the quantum theory.
0: All right.
1: So many Nobel laureates, Steve Weinberg, Murray Gell-Mann, these are giants in physics, Nobel laureates, who say that, yeah, some version of many worlds theory is probably what is really happening. And we just live in one branch of this much larger tree. And it does mean that there's another universe where Elvis is still alive. There's another universe where, you know, aliens are walking the street.
0: When do you think, Professor, that we might, what is the right word I guess I'm searching for, verify the existence of one of these alternate universes, actually manage to, in some manner, perhaps even interact with it, communicate, watch it, monitor it, do something with it, anything at all? I mean, is that in our future?
1: Well, that's the subject of my next book after Einstein Cosmos comes out. That book is called Parallel Worlds. It's going through final editing right now, and it'll come out perhaps a full year from now.
0: Incredible.
1: And in Parallel Worlds, I ask that very question. If there is a multiverse, and all the data points to a multiverse now, the WMAP satellite came out in February with the precise age of the universe. The universe is 13.7 billion years old, plus or minus 1%. And the leading theory that fits that data is something called inflation. And inflation, in turn, is based upon a multiverse of universes, bubbles forming constantly, so that our universes coexist with other bubbles. And even as we speak, big bangs have been taking place. And then the question is, what about leaving our bubble? The WMAP satellite in February released data that indicates that we're all going to freeze to death trillions of years from now.
0: Yes.
1: And it is kind of depressing, but sooner or later, everything runs down.
0: Not nearly so depressing as the first, couple and a half hours of the show we've just done. Actually, that says to me, don't worry about freezing to death because you're not going to make it. I mean, I'm a brutal odds guy, and as I listen to you, the chance of us getting through this proliferation without it all coming down around our heads, it's pretty slim.
1: Yeah, but I think the way to deal with all these depressing facts is action. You know, I mean, Einstein, many of the great giants of the age, Niels Bohr, others, said we must translate our knowledge into action. So they circulated petitions.
0: They're trying to do that on the other side, too, you know. Translate their ideas into...
1: That's right. So, again, you know, history belongs to those people who can seize the initiative. And I think it's a good thing that all the citizens of this country get activated to participate in the electoral process, to get energized, and, you know, make your statement felt at the voting booth.
0: Mm-hmm.
1: And I think that, you know, we should have an agenda that does put forth a future where we have a future.
0: By the way, speaking of agendas and something a little more cheerful, you know, we were going to have a program tonight where we were going to talk about the future of outer space, for example. The president is about to make a big speech. All rumor is that he's going to announce the U.S. going back into space, you know, going to the moon or maybe even a base on the moon for going to Mars and all kinds of stuff that he might say.
1: Mm-hmm.
0: Anniversary of the Wright brothers. And so I did want to get a word or two from you on how you feel about all this.
1: Mm-hmm. Well, first of all, I think we should have a permanent moon base. However, I think it should be robotic.
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1: We left the moon, we went there, scored a touchdown, came back with our football, and just left the moon there. I think we should have a permanent presence on the moon.
0: Why robotic?
1: Because it'd be cheap, wouldn't be dangerous, we would be able to, you know, do 10 times more things because they're 10 times cheaper, they don't have to come back, they don't require life support, and we should have these things on the moon. If you saw the movie 2001, of course, the whole movie is prefaced on the idea that there are uncharted areas of the moon, you know, talking about previous visitations from aliens.
0: Absolutely.
1: And like I said, I believe that if aliens had ever gone past our solar system, the most likely place for them to have a base or had a base is the moon.
0: Would you think there's a fair chance we actually might uncover some sort of robotic obelisk if we dig around enough on moon?
1: I can't rule it out. It is the most mathematically efficient way to explore the solar system. Forget Captain Kirk. The self-replicating von Neumann probes on the moon would be the ideal place to colonize and investigate the galaxy. Because, you know, Enterprises and Captain Kirks are very expensive, and there are very few of them. But self-replicating robotic probes self-replicate. They live off the land. You don't have to do anything. They simply replicate and explore other moons. And our moon is ideal because it circles a planet that has liquid water. Liquid water is a universal solvent. And any alien that came through our solar system millions, billions of years ago would have picked out our Earth as the possible mother of life in the future, and they would have left the probe on the moon waiting for us.
0: Let me ask you a question about that probe. Let's say we find one, Professor. All right?
1: Mm-hmm.
0: Now, I take you back years to a moment where we actually transmitted from Arecibo, using the wonderful giant dish at Arecibo, we transmitted a very short transmission to go scorching out in way past everything to whatever life might be out there. We did fire one transmission in one direction, and after that, Professor, they said, you're not doing it anymore. And the reason you're not going to do it anymore, and they were serious about this, is we don't know what the consequences would be of our message getting received. And maybe, you know, somebody will receive it, and maybe we won't be so happy about the fact that they did. In other words, they might not be friendly.
1: That's so, right. They may look at us and say, lunch.
0: Right? Or whatever, yes. And so now we've got an obelisk on the moon. If we, would you recommend going ahead, for example, and uncovering that obelisk, giving it an opportunity, as it did in 2001, to make a transmission that suddenly alarms our presence, or would you advise against it? What a moment of choice that one would be.
1: Well, first of all, the object's probably been there for millions of years.
0: Yes.
1: And, in other words, it's been sending reports all along.
0: Yes.
1: About the status of carbon-based life forms on a planet that has liquid water.
0: So you're figuring they're watching already?
1: They're probably watching already. And they're probably a great distance away, so they're not going to be able to come visit us anytime soon. However, it does mean that we have to realize that we're probably not alone in the universe, that the moon is the most likely place for a visitation.
0: Sure.
1: And that if we go back to the moon, I think that should be in the back of the mind of anyone who wants to set up a permanent moon base there.
0: Right. Let's say there, it is. And let's say you discover the obelisk, Professor.
1: Yeah, there are huge parts of the moon that are totally unexplored.
0: Would you recommend digging it up and activating it? In other words, what kind of calculation as a physicist, scientist, would you make about the nature of the people we would eventually meet as a result of what we were about to do?
1: Well, in the movie, an astronaut touches the obelisk and it sends a message to the home planet.
0: That's right.
1: That, you know, like a screaming message, right?
0: That's right.
1: I would suspect that we should first just analyze it to see what kinds of technologies are involved. For example, nanotechnology is probably not very big, in which case they've probably been able to harness nanotechnology millions of years ago, and that's why these things could be quite small, and it's probably capable of self-replication. And so it's probably quite sophisticated, and the moon is very stable. It's been stable for, 3-4 billion years.
0: Mm-hmm.
1: So an obelisk like this would be stable for an extended period of time, and it's probably already been sending messages. So, but, you know, we don't want to activate it unnecessarily because we don't know their intentions.
0: There you are. I was wondering if you would recommend extreme caution in that regard.
1: I'll recommend extreme caution, yes.
0: And I wonder, what kind of debates would there be about the merit of activation?
1: You know, we send radio and television to outer space. You know, we send Beavis and Butthead into outer space. And any intelligent being that picks up Beavis and Butthead would wonder whether there's any intelligent life worth contacting.
0: You and I are on the way out there right now.
1: Right. And so I think, however, that any intelligent being realizing that a planet with liquid water would be an ideal arena to create the autocatalytic molecules called DNA would be quite curious and have, you know, regular reports. So this obelisk has been sending reports.
0: Yes.
1: So I don't think we have to fear it. They would have been here causing havoc years before it hit.
0: So then scientifically you would conclude that if they wanted to dispose of us in some unsavory manner, that would have already occurred.
1: That's right. And however, that's why I think that a permanent moon base would actually be a good idea. Not only would we know more about the origin of the moon, the solar system, solar storms, and we had a huge solar storm just last month, you know.
0: Oh, it was incredible.
1: It wiped out two satellites.
0: Incredible. By the way, yes, we've only got a few moments, but a comment on the recent spate of outrageous solar activity. I mean, you know, in a part of the cycle where there's no way this should be happening. I'm not saying it can't happen, but almost no way we should be getting super flares.
1: Yeah, this is the biggest in 150 years.
0: Yeah.
1: You have to go back to 1850-something or other. That storm was so big, by the way, that telegraph lines activated all by themselves without any electricity. It actually induced electricity to send telegraph signals.
0: Right.
1: That's how powerful it was back then.
0: Right.
1: So the storm luckily missed us. The sunspot was pointing the wrong direction. As the sun spins, this one sunspot was ejecting all this the solar flares and radiation into the into outer space. Luckily, it was pointed the wrong way, and so we missed the bullet. If that bullet had hit,
0: yes,
1: it could have destroyed a good fraction of the satellites your TV screen would have been wiped out, your radio transmission, the internet, probably all would have gone.
0: God, blue. The end of civilization as we know.
1: And power lines would have been had power surges in power lines. It would have been very messy had that solar flare hit us. And it just goes to show you that we don't know that much about the sun. Sunspot cycles are 11 years, of course, but we're in the middle of the sunspot cycle. We were not due for another.
0: Oh, I know. I'm so fascinated, Professor, that I sit with the one-minute X-ray chart. During that time, I just sat with the one-minute X-ray chart up on my screen, and there were a couple of times I went right through the roof. I mean, as the vertical line would start and go shooting up past the high X category, mm-hmm. I started going, oh, my God. This is really, really, really serious. And I was talking to a bunch of people, friends on ham radio about it, and it was quite a time, and it may not be over. Any guesses, Professor, what's going on with our sun?
1: Well, this caught a lot of people by surprise. Mm. We categorize these by the letter X, and so we give them numbers, and this was almost off scale. And if you take a look at the last 150 years...
0: It actually was off scale. Probably.
1: Yeah, there only been like three other incidences that even came close, but the biggest one was 150 years ago. So this is definitely one of the big ones. And, you know, it grazed us. And like I said, it knocked out two satellites, knocked out communications in certain areas.
0: But do you think we could be entering a period of time with some strange, unnatural output of the sun? In other words, I guess I'm asking, could it be perhaps not over yet?
1: Well, it's not over yet. There was another mini storm just 2 weeks ago, another aftershock.
0: Yes.
1: And these sunspots do rotate around the sun. You know, the sun flips its north pole and south pole every 11 years.
0: Yes,
1: and
0: sir.
1: The flipping of the pole sends a shockwave, and the shockwave creates the aurora borealis and the southern lights and the northern lights every 11 years. But this was kind of unexpected because this should be a quiet time for the sun, and it just goes to show you that the sun has a lot of tricks that we didn't quite anticipate.
0: Uh-huh.
1: And not to mention that the Earth's magnetic field is also beginning to decay.
0: Well, you know I meant to mention that, too. I just
1: decayed
0: read a story 10%
1: about that. In the last century.
0: Yeah, much more. And then they're saying it could accelerate, too, and really accelerate.
1: Yeah, if the Earth's magnetic field were to go kaput, and like I said, it's dropped 10% already just in the last century, it would be quite dangerous. There'd be lots of radiation coming down from the sun.
0: We're almost talking the movie Core here.
1: However, sure. We're not talking about destabilizing the center of the Earth.
0: But I know, but magnetic field down, sun up, not good.
1: Yeah, and also it could also mean that the poles may shift again. You know, the magnetic poles have shifted in the past. If you go to Hawaii and simply dig in the lava flows, you can actually see the magnetic pointing that was frozen in time many millions of years ago.
0: That also flipping. Possibly not good.
1: Yeah, so the poles could migrate, or the poles could gradually damp. This is all quite speculative. No one really knows for sure. But we do know that the Earth's magnetic field is dropping to a degree. And, within centuries to millennia, maybe it'll go to zero.
0: And on that note, Professor, we're out of time. I could go on forever. God, it's great to talk to you, and I'll look forward to doing it the next time. But we're out of time.
1: Mm-hmm.
0: We're out of time. Professor, thank you.
1: Okay. My pleasure. Anytime.
0: Good night.
1: Okay.
0: Here's Crystal. She's got all just exactly the right words to take us out of here. See you next time or next weekend, whichever comes sooner. I'm Art Bell. Good night.
3: Good night.

Coming to you from an undisclosed location somewhere on the windswept prairies of Oklahoma, I'm your intrepid host, L.A. Marzulli. 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

0: Hey, folks, before I get into the typical political stuff, I just want to bring in, tell you the backstory on this, bring in a special guest who will remain anonymous, and that you'll see in a few minutes why he's going to remain anonymous. It's an incredible story, and as far as vetting it, we've tried to vet it as best we possibly can. The reason why we're bringing, and we'll call this man George, not his real name, is to protect his identity, the identity of his family. And you'll hear the backstory about this, but George emailed me a while back and had a photograph that was taken originally, obviously, from the original negative. And the photograph was taken sometime in the 50s, I believe. And unfortunately, there was a house fire. I'm very familiar with that, as some of you may know, and very recently, of course. And the house fire destroyed everything, including the negatives. So all we have is a black and white photograph. And I think you'll find this absolutely incredible. And I'll show that to you in just a minute. But I want to give you the backstory before I show the photograph. So, George, first of all, thanks so much for coming on the record. Really appreciate it.
1: Thanks for having me, LA.
0: So tell us the backstory here. Your father was involved in a branch of the military. He was a surveyor. They were out someplace. Pick up the story from there. Tell us what they were doing out there, who these people were, your father and your uncle. No names, but your father and your uncle are out there, and they're surveying. Pick up the story, please.
1: Well, my dad was a seismologist and working for a major company out of Houston. My uncle was a demolitions expert, and they were outside of Portales, New Mexico. And my dad has always been kind of an amateur photographer, you know, always carried a camera. But on this job that he was doing, he always carried a camera and took pictures of the scenery and just different things. And they were out, and my uncle said, because there's nobody out there, this is, you know, desert land, and said, hey, looks like we have some company. And they turned over. My dad said that he was just so shocked that the height that these people were tall, and they're about 50 yards away.
0: And wait, say that, George, stop for a second. Say that again. How tall were they?
1: Yeah.
0: George, how tall were they?
1: He thought they were about 10 to 12 feet tall.
0: Okay.
1: He thought they were at least, the very least was 9 feet, is what he was telling me. And they were between 9 and 12 feet. They were probably about 50 to 100 yards away. Enough that it scared them to where that. And my dad was a big man. My dad is 6'4". Very muscular man. My uncle really not, but my dad was a big man, could handle himself. And it scared him to where that he said, get in the truck, we're leaving. And they left. And he had a collection of, you know, not only those photos, but just going out on these sites and stuff that out in the New Mexico area, of disc and different things that he caught flying around. And we had it in had these photographs and negatives and stuff in a shoebox. And we had a few out. And anyway, it was in a fire. It was in a storage fire. We had our, you know, all our sentimental valued material in this unit, and it burnt. I mean, we lost everything. I lost all my high school, you know, jerseys, trophies, stuff like that. And we lost these photographs and the negatives. And he also took pictures of Kennedy the day that he was assassinated, about an hour and 20 minutes prior to his assassination at the breakfast.
0: Okay, I want to stick on topic here. I want to go back to this photograph, and I'll show the folks the photograph just in a couple a few minutes. So I want to really get the backstory. So your father and your uncle are out doing surveying, and you say 50 to 100 yards away, but the photograph, they're much closer. So how do you account for that?
1: I don't. I'm just going by what he told me.
0: What he told you, okay.
1: You know, that is what I was told whenever, you know, I found these when I was a kid.
0: Okay, so when your dad was talking to you about these entities, what do you recall him saying to you as he's telling you the story? Was he afraid? I mean, tell us what happened.
1: Well, my father had, it felt like it was demonic later on. I mean, when he got, you know, towards the end of his life, and he opened up to me about a lot of different things. And that was one of the things, was that my son and I were talking to him, and we asked him about the photograph, and he said that he thought they were demonic.
0: Okay.
1: He just said he had this demonic feel to it, presence there, and it scared him. And we're talking about a guy that had been over in World War II and Pacific Theater and had fought and had, you know, hand-to-hand combat. And took a lot to scare him. And but he just felt like it was a demonic presence.
0: Did you ever talk to your uncle about it?
1: That's basically how he put it.
0: Did you ever talk to your uncle about it, George?
1: Yeah, I did. And he basically said it was the devil.
0: Okay.
1: He said they were demons. And he was thought it was something with that they were possibly on, like, Indian burial grounds. That was his kind of his thoughts.
0: Okay.
1: And, you know, I didn't talk to him a whole lot about it, but, you know, that's what he thought. They'd got on some kind of burial grounds or something along those lines. And, you know, my dad happened to take the picture, and he got it. And it is what it is. When I first saw it, it was weird. I was kind of, it spooked me. And, you know, I was probably about 10 years old and, you know, running in there. What is this? What is this? You know, and he's like, put that back up.
0: Right.
1: What are you doing in my closet?
0: Right.
1: And, you know, go get a whoop for that, you know.
0: I'm going to.
1: Later on in life, that's what I said.
0: I'm going to show the picture. I'm going to show the picture now.
1: Okay.
0: And there it is, folks.
1: Sure.
0: And let me just talk about it for a second, and then I'll bring you back in, George. So what we have here, as you can see, there are three beings which are standing up, and we can see that it's definitely a desert setting. The scrub brush, I'm going to guess, having been out in New Mexico, the scrub brush could be easily 4 to 5 feet tall. It's hard to say, very difficult. No one's got a yardstick out there, but what we see, notice the arms and how long and spindly the arms are, especially this one over here on the far right. They're completely out of proportion. In my opinion, what we are looking at, and it may be the only photograph in existence, I'm not saying it is, but it certainly is one that I've never seen before, ever. And George, when you sent me the picture, I was absolutely taken aback by this, as you know, and I responded immediately, and we had several conversations before this interview. I've also sent it to several people, Richard Shaw, obviously the director of Watchers, and our good friend Michael Register, who both analyzed the photograph as best they could. They believe, as I do, that the photograph is authentic, that it's not a hoax, it's not some sort of CGI, computer-generated imagery. It is actually a black-and-white photo taken. What year was this taken? Can you tell us?
1: I just know it was like in the late 40s, early 50s.
0: Okay. We know from the former Canadian Minister of Defense, Paul Hellyer, he even talks about this, and I'll show you the clip where he talks about the tall whites. Now, I have no idea what it is we're looking at here, but in my opinion, these are not human beings. They're something else, and I'm leaning towards tall whites. They have the appearance of it. They look like it. This is what eyewitnesses allegedly who have seen these entities floating above the ground describe them as: long arms, very long and thin bodies. We had an eyewitness apparently in our film, in their own words, who actually had an encounter with them too, but no photographs, and describes them, and I'll show you that clip as well. So this is incredible because it seems like we have a real photograph taken decades ago, very accidentally, obviously, by the witness's testimony that you just heard, and yet it seems to show three entities that don't belong in that picture. And I would posit that these are, in fact, the tall whites that we've heard about, and this may be photographic evidence. George, give us your closing thoughts, your final thoughts about the picture, anything else you can remember from your dad or your uncle in discussion with them.
1: Okay. Well, my father, he didn't talk anything about the war to me or anything until very late in life. He kept things to himself. I know that he took the photograph. That's what it is. I mean, I've seen it since I was 10 years old. I was born in mid-60s. And so I saw it sometime, I think, first time in mid-70s. And when I asked him about it, and he was upset about it, and because he had his, you know, his mementos and things like that, and I had gotten into it and got my tail tore up over it, and he just didn't talk about things like that until he passed, and he felt he opened up about the war to me. It was a lot of different stuff, and we had, like I said earlier, we asked him about this, and he said that he felt that it was demonic. That he felt that it was a demonic presence, a spirit or something. That's what he said. My uncle, he seemed to think that they got into an Indian burial site somewhere they weren't supposed to be.
0: Okay.
1: And that's about it. And you know, I've seen a senior show, and I figured, hey, you know, I'm going to get out to L.A. and shoot this to him, let him see what he thinks about it. Because I think something like this, it needs to be out to the world.
0: Well, George, I do too, and I admire your boldness and for coming on the record. It's always good when people like yourself, and I know, folks, there are other people out there that have pictures and stories and things like this, and, you know, send them to me, and that we will try to authenticate them as best as possible, la@lamarzulli.net, la@lamarzulli.net. So we'll take a break here, and we'll come back in a few minutes. Keep it right here, Acceleration Radio. Again, I just want to thank our sponsor, Jingos, for being patient with us as we basically was off the air for almost 90 days. I think we did one show in that interim, but we're back up and running, and I just want to say that www.buyjingles.com, this stuff really does work. We've had a couple of naysayers. We're actually going to do an experiment. We're going to get some vino, pour it on a napkin, and show you exactly what's going on here, and then we'll take the Jingos and soak it and throw it through the wash, and we'll show you the before and after picture. We're going to do that before the next show, so check it out. But this is the testimony. And if you're using Jingos, and you've had good luck with it or whatever, shoot me an email, la@lamarzulli.net, and I will read your testimony right here on either Acceleration Radio or PPS Report. Buy Jingos, buy the gallon, because you'll be cleaning everything with it after you use it. My name for Jingos was for my car. Sure, if a salesman told me he could get the cigarette odor out of it, I tried everything. Even had the car interior cleaned. The odors only got stronger. I think you could categorize this as a stench with a vengeance. Enter Jingos. I cleaned everything that could be reached in that car twice with Jingos. Why twice? Even though I had cleaned it, to my surprise, layers and layers of filth were coming out of the back seat. The thing is this, Jingos not only attacked the many disgusting odors, it was attacking deep layers of who knows what. They were literally being pulled out from deep in the seats in the carpet. Jingos is absolutely amazing. Thank you, L.A. Marzulli, for advertising this marvel. Thank you, Jeff, for inventing Jingos. 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
0: Thanks for tuning in to Acceleration Radio. I want to talk about Alexandria Ocasio-Cortez, or now known as AOC, to the Washington insiders. She's the darling of the left, the new Green Deal, which will completely bankrupt the country and end America as we know it, turning us into a third world country overnight. The policies of socialism do not work. They have never worked. You can't point to one society where it has worked, and it never will. And what we see, a perfect example of this, is California, which is sort of leaning socialistic. There's no doubt about that. People are leaving the state in record numbers. Why? Because after a while, people just get tired of paying 12 to 13% taxes to a bloated state government, or they get tired of paying $5 or $6 for gasoline a gallon. It's been that high before. I remember when they you don't need us to tell you gas prices are on the rise, when that whole thing was going down, which turned out to be completely manipulated, by the way. What was interesting is that when you come to Oklahoma, you pay about $2 a gallon for premium, or maybe a little bit more. You go to Los Angeles, right now it's about $4 or more, because most of that goes to the state coffers. So that's what's really going on, and people are leaving California in droves. Look, I love this state. We need to pray for what's going on, and people are leaving California in droves. Look, I love this state. We need to pray for California. California is a beautiful country in a

Was Bob was saying, well, right after winter comes tornado season. Yeah, baby. So isn't that going to be fun? So we're in a zone, an area, apparently, allegedly, where they haven't had a tornado in like 20, 25 years or even longer. In fact, so we're setting our watch going, oh, good. We're probably due for one. But I rebuke that in Jesus' name. I don't want to see one, but I'm sure we're going to see funnels. I have seen tornadoes spin down before, specifically in Newark, Ohio, and that's another story for another time. But that was a real interesting, watching the funnels spin down and the tornado finally touched down the town over. I got out in the parking lot, raised my hands up in the parking lot of Chipotle, and right across the street was the Great Circle Mound. And it looked like something out of, I guess I'll tell you the story because I'm halfway through it. It looked like something out of Ghostbusters. This black, ominous thing was coming like this. And as it was coming, like these funnels would spin down, and the sky was kind of greenish black. And I'm out there with my hands raised. Somebody filmed it on their phone. I don't know who. I'm out there going, in the name of Jesus, I rebuke you, and the Lord rebuke you, and you cannot come here. Well, guess what? You know, I don't know whether it was my prayer or whatever, but the bottom line is that tornado did not touch down, and it was coming right over the Great Circle Mountain, Newark, Ohio. So that was really interesting. On the heels of the first Nephilim conference in Newark, Ohio. And by the way, we are trying to get one up sometime in October, November. We're not sure exactly when. More details about that soon. But let's get back to AOC. This is just amazing. I think this woman is 28 or 29 years old, which is as old as my daughter. And you can see she has no idea of history. And this is really problematic because she's saying that she's comparing President Trump's border wall to the Berlin Wall. And this is just beyond the pale, in my opinion. For those of you who don't know, the Berlin Wall was constructed in Berlin, specifically East Berlin, to keep the communist citizens, the people, the citizenry in East Berlin, which was controlled by the communists from the end of World War II until the wall came down and Germany was reunited. It was to keep the people inside, because they just wanted to keep that communist regime going. Because people just love the communists so much, they want to stay here, winter here, grow old here. No, not at all. They left. They fled in droves. And this is why barbed wire and wall and everything else and guard towers, to keep the people in. And so it didn't work, and people fled. And that's why Reagan said, Mr. Gorbachev, tear down this wall. That wasn't so bad, was it? Anyway, but that's why he said it. And Gorbachev eventually, and they show pictures of the wall being torn down. And this is what's amazing about it. It was to keep the people in. The wall that President Trump is trying to construct, and by the way, Democrats, if you go back 10 years, well, we got to build the border wall, we got to build the border wall, and all this other stuff. And we do need to build a border wall. Why? Because of the drug cartels. Which leads me to, we know from El Chapo that congressmen and women were on the dole. They were being given money from El Chapo. We don't know names yet. All that's been sealed off. Why is that? Who's profiting by this, really? Where's the payoff? We know that he paid like millions and millions of dollars to the former Mexican president. I mean, how does all that work? Build the border wall. End of story. So it just amazes me how this woman has no idea of history and can make such a glaring error like this. And this woman now has become the darling of the left. She's the most dangerous woman in America, in my opinion. But what's great about this is she gets people talking. And it should get you fired up. It should get the Republican base fired up, those of us who believe in conservative values. So let's move on. Why is the media silent? We know from McCabe and Rosenstein and Comey that there seemed to be a coup d'etat, basically, in the workings, trying to remove Donald Trump, our president, from office by evoking the 25th Amendment. And I said this earlier last week, you can't do that. You can't evoke the 25th Amendment unless someone is completely incapacitated. Like, let's say John F. Kennedy had survived the head wound in Dallas and he lay in a coma. At that point, you can evoke the 25th Amendment. But you just can't arbitrarily get a group of people together and go, well, let's get some cabinet members and we'll... That's a coup d'etat. And what's amazing about it is to
today, which

0: Which is Tuesday. By the way, I'll be on Coast to Coast tonight. There's not a peep, not on Drudge, not on Fox. I can't find this story about it anywhere. This is the biggest thing. This is 10 times larger than Watergate because it shows absolute corruption in the FBI, the DOJ, under the Obama administration. And frankly, we don't know how far it reaches. Did it actually go up to the DNC, Hillary Clinton herself? Did it go to Obama? We don't know. Is this the insurance policy that Strzok was talking about with his mistress? We have no idea. Strzok and Page? But the bottom line is, McCabe talks about Rosenstein wearing a wire. The idea that they were plotting to evoke the 25th Amendment is basically a coup d'etat. Where is the Republican leadership? Why haven't they gone after these people? I mean, this is just unconscionable. And to think that here it is Tuesday, and there's not word one in the media. I can't find doodly squat on it anywhere. So, media insanity with this Jesse Smollett guy, it's now turning out that the whole thing was a staged attack, that this guy allegedly hired these two bodybuilders from some third world country who migrated here, and good for them. They migrated here legally, good for them. That's the American dream. That's what's supposed to happen. Welcome. Learn to speak English, become a productive member of society, just like my ancestors did a little over 100 years ago when they came from Italy in 1898. And we didn't hear press a foro for l'italiano. We didn't hear that back then. And we don't hear it now. So why can't we get rid of the press 8 for Spanish? We have one language here. And the great way to shatter a country is to have 50 different languages. One language is spoken, and that is English. My grandparents, my great-grandparents learned to speak the English language. I was brought up in a household. My parents, my father in particular, could understand Italian, but couldn't really speak it fluently. I know no Italian. Nothing. I was raised in an all-English home. For those of you who are speaking bilingual, who are being raised in Hispanic homes where Spanish is spoken at the home and also English, that's great. I'm not coming down on that. But in America, we have one language. Not Lithuanian, not Polish, not Italian, not Russian, not Somalian. We have English. And the way to dismantle this country is to have this multi-culti nonsense. So here you've got Jesse Smollett, and it turns out, and you know, we don't know yet, we don't have all the facts yet, but the media was going, oh, it's MAGA country, make America great, oh, racist, white privilege, ah! Completely having a hissy fit over this thing. And where are they now? They're all backpedaling, removing tweets from their Twitter account. I don't like that one. Oh, I can't believe I... This is the problem. The media just jumps over anything like this. And now we find out, and this is horrific when you think about it, because think of the resources that were spent to go after the alleged attackers that went after Smollett. The police time, the investigators, and all those resources on a hoax when it could have been applied somewhere else. So this is where we are in 2019, and I find it deplorable. And, you know, Hillary Clinton called people like me a deplorable. The media, the left-wing media, they are the ones who are deplorable, who rush to judgment without knowing all the facts and immediately point the finger at the president. Oh, this is all Donald Trump's fault. Oh, he's causing division. Make America great again. What is wrong, for the life of me, with making our country great again? What's wrong with you people out there who don't understand that? What is wrong with saying, let's make America great again? And not white again, great again. Great again. I did a...
1: I want to make a difference.
0: You good?
1: Just give me a second. Oops. Okay, go.
0: You good? 3, 2, 1. I recently conducted a radio interview about my new film, The Mysterious Mound Builders. And just a quick little heads up on this. You'll find the interview sort of interesting. This was done by David Schnicker, who interviewed me on the radio. And we're just going to play the audio for you, and you can check that out. But there's so much information in that film. This is the first of a series on the trail of a Nephilim. I'm working on part two. It'll be out sometime in March. Not sure exactly when. But the post-production is going really well. well. We're excited about this. We have uncovered all sorts of amazing and interesting facts, and I think you'll find that it will definitely whet your appetite. So here's my interview with David Schnitker, and enjoy.
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0: On today's program, Dr. Snitker interviews L.A. Marzulli regarding his latest brand new film entitled The Mysterious Mound Builders. In this DVD, L.A. and his team explore some of the thousands of mysterious mounds scattered throughout the Midwestern United States to the Gulf of Mexico. These mounds, some gigantic in size, contain clues to the hidden history of America. The truth regarding the builders of these mounds and their contents have been carefully hidden by the scientific establishment and our government. What are they hiding, and why? This will be the subject of today's intriguing discussion. So let's join Dr. Snitker and L.A. Marzulli as they discuss the mysterious mound builders.
1: Thank you, Dane. Welcome, friends, to another Southwest Prophecy Ministries podcast. What a privilege today to commence a series of interviews with L.A. Marzulli. L.A. is an explorer, a composer, a musician, an author, and filmmaker extraordinaire. His research has literally taken him around the world. He has been to Peru in search of Nephilim skulls. He has been to Fatima, Portugal, to unravel the mysteries of the miracle of the sun. He has interviewed countless individuals who claim to have been abducted by aliens. He's truly had a remarkable life. His most recent endeavor has taken him to the mysterious mounds that dot the countryside in the Midwestern United States. The fruit of this endeavor is a brand new film entitled The Mysterious Mound Builders. We're going to be talking with L.A. about his research today and in our next few podcasts. Well, L.A., welcome to our show.
2: Great to be here, David. Thanks for having me on.
1: Well, it's great to have you again. You've been a real friend of this ministry, and we've had some great interviews in the past regarding your research. And by the way, let me just say, as a native Oklahoman, and I know you're soon to be transitioning to our fair state, welcome, and we hope that this leads to a greater collaboration in the future.
2: Well, I really appreciate that, and we're anxious to get settled in there. Looking forward to it.
1: Okay. Well, the title of your film, of course, is The Mysterious Mound Builders, but it also, above that, it says On the Trail of the Nephilim. So before we get into this particular effort, tell us in a general sense, for those who may not know of your ministry, about your work on the Trail of the Nephilim, and where has this trail taken you?
2: Well, the trail has been absolutely incredible, and it really started in 1990 with Dr. I.D.E. Thomas's book, The Omega Conspiracy, and that book changed my life. And in that book, Dr. Thomas explains the Genesis 6 narrative, where the sons of God saw the daughters of men, that they were fair, and took wives from many they chose, and went into them in the biblical sense, and basically created a hybrid being known as the Nephilim. This is a reason for Noah's flood. It's a very deep subject. It's something that we could talk for hours on, literally. The late Chuck Missler, also plumbed the depths of that. Gary Stearman and I have discussed it at great length. When you think of Thomas Horn, Steve Quayle, Timothy Alberino, all these guys have looked at the Nephilim, written books at them. Ryan Peterson is another author, more recent, who's come on the record about the judgment of the Nephilim. So, I mean, it's a matter of historical record, and unless a Christian understands Genesis 3:15, which is, most people know that, but it's right after the fall in the garden, and we see Adam and Eve on one side and the serpent on the other, and I believe it's the pre-incarnate Jesus, Yeshua, that's in the garden with them. And there's a mandate that comes down, which sets up the rest of the biblical prophetic narrative. And that mandate is simply this, that Yeshua, Jesus, turns to the serpent and says, your seed, the serpent's seed, the offspring of the serpent, will be at enmity, at war with the offspring, the seed of the woman. He, which is Messiah, shall crush your head, you shall bruise his heel. That's prophetic. The serpent knows, the dragon knows, that that Yeshua can't lie, that Father God can't lie, can't do it. And so that pronouncement that someone is coming, the seed of the woman, is going, whoever that is, Mashiach, Messiah, will come and crush your head, take your kingdom from you. And so he knows that. And he has got basically one strategy to deal with it, and that's to pollute the genome. That is to make it so only eight people are pure in all their generations, just like Scripture tells us. Those are the ones that go onto the ark. And the rest of the planet is completely under the deluge of Noah's flood, which is literal, and wipes out the hybrid entities which are there, which I believe also spread over into the animal kingdom. So it's a very long, torturous discussion. We could spend the rest of these short little segments just talking about that, because that really sets up the rest of the biblical prophetic narrative, in my opinion. However, when we look, and this has been the sort of the centerpiece for us, sort of a nexus, if you will, for the whole series, On the Trail of the Nephilim. If they were here, and also afterwards, when Joshua and Caleb go into the Promised Land, the Nephilim are there. If so, do we see vestiges? Do we see proof of the Nephilim on the earth? And that is the basis of the entire series, because there is proof. And that's what we drill down to, certainly in this film and the ones to come. I'm just going to guess at least 30 episodes in this, at least 30, maybe more, who knows? There's just no end to it. And episode 2 is being edited as we speak and should be out hopefully around the end of March.
1: That's great. I'm looking forward to seeing part 2 of this. You know, when we think about the Trail of the Nephilim, and of course there's much evidence that you have uncovered and much more to be uncovered, you know, the devil is quite a deceiver and he likes to cover his tracks. And so when we think about this film, and you use the term the hidden history of America, and really it's a hidden history throughout the world. We have the evidence of the Nephilim, but the devil and his crowd are working overtime to cover the tracks and to obscure this reality, because it doesn't fit the narrative that they're trying to impress upon the people. So what you're trying to do is really correct the record, to pull back the curtain for the hidden history, particularly of America in this particular film. But as you've gone to various parts of the world, I'm sure you've seen the same cover-up of the evidence of this Trail of the Nephilim.
2: Well, I have, and I'll just deviate a little bit from what this film is talking about. This is we went down to Peru last year, and I've been down there many times, and I will be going down again not in the near future, as well as other sites. But there's one particular site called Sacsayhuaman, and I've been there twice and spent a lot of time filming there. And these are megalithic stones. What I mean by that, these stones are gargantuan. Some of them are upwards of around 100 tons. And they're huge. I mean, they're absolutely, some of them are like 20 feet tall, and just, it's megalithic. It's gargantuan, Herculean, whatever term you want to use to label these. And there's no beast of burden in the Neolithic, let's say 3,000 years ago, when allegedly these were built. They are polygonal-shaped stones fitted together absolutely perfectly. So literally, you can't put a piece of paper between them. Now, you'd be hard-pressed to do that in modernity with cranes and lasers and diamond saws. This was done in the Neolithic, where they had copper chisels. And copper cannot cut the type of stone that is used to construct Sacsayhuaman, which, of course, is extremely hard. It's andesite. The stone is called andesite, and it's number 7 on the Mohs hardness scale, 10 being the hardest, the diamond, and going down from there. So it's an awfully hard stone. You can't cut it with a copper. We've had someone do a test on film for us, and it's the copper chisel dulls immediately. I mean, the first strike, the copper chisel dulls. So you can't do it. And if you can't do it, then these guys better rethink their paradigm. Of course, they won't, and they keep insisting that the Inca built them, when the Inca, just like the North American First Nation people, said, no, we had nothing to do with Sacsayhuaman. It was here when we got here. When we came into this area, this site was already here. And we hear this over and over and over again, even in the Americas, that First Nation people, when white settlers came into the Newark Circle now, and we talk a little bit about this in Malmberger's film, and of course, episode one. In episode two, we really get into it. But the white settlers were told by the First Nation people, no, we had nothing to do with this. It was here when we got here. So, and in the film, so there's Chief Wallace from the Shawnee tribe, who states on the record that why the Shawnee have always respected the mounds and revered them, in no way did they build the serpent mound. So this goes against the actual signage, which is at the Great Serpent Mound, but I'm kind of digressing. The bottom line is, David, is that these monuments are global. They are everywhere. You just got to know where to look and dig down a little bit. And then you see that there is a hidden history, which has been managed, deliberately managed, and obfuscated from the people of the world. And frankly, the American people and the people of the world have a right to know our origins, our true origins, not the nonsensical Darwinism, which has been crammed down everyone's throat. But what's really going on? Why are all these monuments here? Who built them and why?
1: Right.
2: And where did the technology go?
1: Well, what is the extent of these mysterious mounds in the Midwest? Are there just a few of them?
2: Oh, no. There's 10,000 alone in Ohio. 10,000 mounds alone in Ohio. Now, many of them are smaller. And some of these Native Americans did reconstruct. They copied. I get that. But the larger ones, like the Circle Mound, the Serpent Mound, the Octagon Mound, Miamisburg, I do not believe for a moment that these were built by First Nation people. We had one guy was harping about our test that we did with the hoe. And he was saying, well, you know, if you got about 3,000 people, this could be built in 8 years. Okay, fine, that's great. So where are you going to get the 3,000 people? And you remember, in some of these places, the ground freezes. So it limits your construction. And these are hunter-gatherer societies with no refrigeration. So it's a whole different paradigm when you start drilling down into who or what may have built the mounds and how. We still don't know how they compacted the dirt so that it wouldn't erode. And we're going to, at some point in the near future, hire a soils engineer to go in to a mound and do a test to find out what's the compaction level and how could that possibly be done in antiquity. And these are things that need to be done. This is hardcore science. Yeah, just like with the surface.
1: When you think about earthen mounds, you would think that over, let's say, 3,000 years, however old they are, that there would be a massive erosion. That doesn't seem to be dramatically in evidence from the film that you have all these pictures of these mounds. So there's some kind of a engineering aspect to these. In other words, it's not just dirt thrown willy-nilly. there is some pretty sophisticated architecture behind these mounds.
2: Well, very much so. It's very deliberate. It's crafted. There's, in some of the mounds, there's advanced mathematics. There's, and I mean advanced mathematics. I'm talking trigonometry here. And we know that Native Americans did not have knowledge of trigonometry. They just didn't. That's not to demean them or degrade them in any way. I mean, many other civilizations didn't have trigonometry. So we're not, it's just, they didn't have it. It's just like Marconi invented the radio. Actually, Tesla did, but Marconi gets some of the credit for it with his patents. Okay, great. Does that mean the rest of the world is stupid? No, it just means that Marconi discovered it. So the bottom line is, if Native Americans did not have trigonometry, then how come we see advanced trigonometry used and embedded in, let's say, places like the Octagon now? And we get into all this in episode two. So we're being lied to. By mainstream archaeologists, with all due respect, they insist that, and this is the paradigm that they hold to, And this comes from a guy by the name of Cyrus Thomas, who made this particular paradigm the operating paradigm in the early 20th century. He basically stated this, that Native Americans, First Nation people, Native Americans, built the mounds, but they forgot that they had done so. That's a direct quote. They forgot that they had done so. So in other words, 200 or 300 or 400 years pass, and there's famine and disease, and the tribes diminish, and yada, yada, yada. And they forget that they built the mounds. Okay, and that's what's taught at places of higher learning. Well, when you go and ask the Native Americans, and we show this in the film, is that why is it that tribes from Maine to California all talk about six-fingered, red-haired, cannibalistic giants that roam the land? Why is it that they remember the giants and their battles with the giants, but they don't remember that they constructed the mounds? Is that selective memory? And that's what, frankly, I take umbrage with. Yeah. Because we have a tale that is it's really quite a yarn by the professionals, and they're not interested in any evidence which may point to another paradigm. They're just interested in upholding the paradigm, the Darwinian paradigm. There is no supernatural. It's all done with Native Americans over a couple hundred years with birch bark baskets and these primitive hoes.
1: Well, when you think about it, this is kind of like they're trying to shove a square peg in a round hole, and they don't seem to have, at least the scientific community doesn't seem to have any aversion to demeaning the Native American population in terms of their, certainly their recollection. There's the stories that are passed from generation to generation is totally different than the scientific explanation that is being imposed upon them. So to me, it just sounds like it's a very demeaning approach to things. In other words, ignoring all evidence, both archaeologically and from the Native people themselves, the first Americans. The scientific community is hell-bent on imposing this viewpoint regardless of the facts.
2: I completely concur with that statement. They're not interested in the facts. I mean, they're just not. For instance, when we did our DNA testing in South America, specifically in Peru, we demonstrated, first of all, that there are genetic aberrations within the skulls, number one. Number two, we demonstrated that the DNA was from the Middle East and Europe. That rewrites history. But, you know, the academics are not interested in that because it goes against their paradigm. And people would have to start rewriting history books, and we can't have that.
1: Right. Well, I think this is a good stopping point for today. L.A., thanks for joining us. I think it's a good launching point for the discussions that we'll pick up next week. So, stay with us, L.A. We'll pick up next week where we left off.
3: 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Thanks for listening to Acceleration Radio. I'm your intrepid host, L.A. Marzulli. Remember, I'll see you on the air or in the air. Thanks for watching.
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1: Out of the dark of the deep range and into the light of the deep strange. Some of the hour cometh the caravan to meet DEFCON 1 live from space. Good evening, ladies and gentlemen. The last day, the last night of our Earth, 149th year. Welcome, Walt. We are here on the desert of noise, distraction, endless opinion, vacuous content, and opinion, and we're going to pull over right here at the oasis of rational thought, where thoughtful conversation still has a home. So pull up a chair. You got a campfire there. If you want to build, no problem. Nothing to catch fire out here, except information. Pour yourself another cup of Joe, cup of Java, cup of coffee there. Something stronger, if you prefer. After all, it is Independence
2: Day. Took
1: us to Constitutional Crossroads with Jeff Cruer, where we examined an enduring framework that was designed to preserve liberty even during turbulent times. Wednesday, Mike Netter challenged us to think about power without permission and whether influence is exercised outside the institutions we believe are in control. And last night, Joshua Phillip joined us for The Gathering Current, where we examined whether America's renewed push to secure its borders, confront transnational crime, and restore constitutional government is gaining enough momentum to withstand the global forces pushing in the opposite direction. Now, the conversation takes another step. Tonight, we're looking beyond politics of the day and toward the realities that shape the world our children and grandchildren will inherit. Headlines come and go, but beneath them, nations are making decisions, alliances are shifting, military planners are preparing for possibilities they hope never become realities. And technologies once confined to the pages of science fiction are becoming part of everyday military doctrine. If we're going to have an intelligent conversation about America's future, we first need to understand the world she's preparing to face. And that's where tonight's conversation begins. Because if we're going to ask where America goes from here, it helps to gather people around the campfire who approach the same questions from different directions. Stephen Ben Noon has spent years examining geopolitics and intelligence operations, diplomacy, and the strategic movements that take place well before the rest of us notice the moving pieces. Sitting beside him tonight is Stephen O'Neill, a nuclear engineer with a degree in physics. His career has included reactor engineering and work on the Trident missile program. One studies the strategy, the other understands the science. One follows the geopolitical landscape, the other explains the technical realities that so often become tangled in political rhetoric. And somewhere between those two perspectives, maybe we'll gain a clearer understanding of the world we're living in today. The world doesn't become less complicated simply because we choose to ignore it. That's why conversations like the ones here at Caravan are important. Around our global CTM campfire, we don't have to agree on every conclusion, but we owe it to ourselves to understand evidence, examine possibilities, and think carefully about the choices that lie ahead. So wherever you're joining us from tonight, whether you're on the highway, in the workshop, on the porch, standing watch on the night shift, or listening from somewhere halfway around the world, we're glad you're here. On this eve of America's 250th Independence Day celebration, let's spend a little time together asking not only where the world is headed, but what is America's next move, and what should it be? Stand by.
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5: This is L. Todd Wood. I'm the founder of CDM, or CDM.press. We have a big article up on CDM right now on the headline about what's going on the continent. The European globalist capitals are continuing to say Russia is going to attack. Poland is the new target. It's going to attack within the year. Read the article we have on CDM, but we find all this suspect. I mean, Europe wants a war. It's the only way they can stay in power. It's kind of sad, actually. You have Putin being very reserved and slowly taking territory in East Ukraine, the European capitals, talking about how he's going to attack Poland, which, you know, he doesn't have the force structure to do that. So go to CDM.press, put us in your daily scan. We are global news without the globalist spin, and we're going to keep you knowledgeable and aware of what's happening in Europe, the drive for World War III. Thank you.
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0: You know, a long time ago. Of course, almost everything is a long time ago now, you know. I heard these guys, these two guys that had written this survivalist manual. It was a big old thick book. And I challenged them on some of this over one of the local radio stations down here. I just called in, even though I was actually the voice of the station, but they didn't know. They don't listen to the station, but I'm pretty sure people at work there who happen to be listening picked it up. But what they had said was, never be at home on any national holiday. Well, I thought, maybe it could mean don't be predictable. And don't be where everyone expects you to be. Another interpretation is more specific to Cold War thinking. During that era, some preparedness authors speculated that if a hostile nation or terrorist group wanted to maximize psychological impact, it might choose a symbolic date, such as Independence Day, Memorial Day, or some other major national day of observance. The reasoning was not that such an attack was likely, but that holidays have symbolic value and often involve large gatherings. That's speculative, not something supported by a consistent historical pattern, right? But there's also a third possibility that fits the mindset of some survival writers of that period, because again, this is late 80s and early 90s, and it hasn't changed much. They often assumed that home would be the first place someone would look for you, whether someone meant authorities, criminals, or simply desperate neighbors after a disaster. In that worldview, the advice was to have an alternate location or a rendezvous point, rather than assuming your house was always the safest place. But after reviewing this carefully, I would not conclude that that line represents a broadly accepted preparedness principle. It's not. Even among experienced emergency planners, the standard advice is generally to have a plan, know your risks, maintain supplies, and communicate with family. It is not common guidance to avoid your home on every national holiday, right? So, now I mentioned this is from the late 80s, early 90s. There was a surge of apocalyptic and preparedness writing in those days. That era produced a lot of memorable one-liners, some practical, some speculative, and some of them intentionally provocative. A sentence like that was almost designed to stick in the reader's mind, even if the author never fully unpacked it himself or herself. So identifying the source at this point is going to be difficult, but I would submit to you, nobody knows what they're going to do until they do it. I don't care how well you prepare. You can never be prepared enough because chaos is chaos. It's unpredictable, the various forms it'll take. So I say minimalist is better than maximumist. Like loading yourself down with so much gear you can't even march, only mentally. Nobody knows what they're going to do until they do it. Training helps, preparation helps, experience helps. But until a person is actually under stress, nobody knows exactly how they'll respond. That's true in emergencies, combat, aviation, medicine, and countless other situations. The goal of preparation isn't to script every event. It's to increase the odds that you'll respond effectively when reality refuses to follow the script. Minimalist versus maximumist. You know, there's an old saying in military circles that captures a similar idea. Ounces become pounds, and pounds become pain. Right? The more equipment you carry, the more capable you may be in some situations, but the less mobile, adaptable, and resilient you become in others. So I think there's a mental equivalent. Some people try to prepare for every conceivable scenario. Eventually, the preparation itself becomes a burden. Every new possibility demands another contingency plan, until the plans become more complicated than the reality they're meant to address. A minimalist mindset says, learn principles instead of memorizing every scenario. Stay observant. Stay physically and mentally capable. Carry what you can actually use. Be ready to adapt when the unexpected happens. Which reminds me of something said in a conversation. Oh, one-way conversation about flying just last night. Pilots don't get through difficult situations because they have rehearsed every possible emergency. They get through them because they've internalized a set of sound principles and can apply them to circumstances they've never seen before. There's also a psychological advantage to this approach. A person who believes they can only function if every contingency has been anticipated, that person is brittle. A person who trusts their own ability to observe, think, and adapt, well, that person tends to be more flexible. So preparation is not about carrying the most gear. It's about carrying the calmest mind. Equipment eventually reaches a point of diminishing returns, shall we say. Judgment does not. Chaos does not care how many pockets your vest has. It cares whether you can see clearly, think clearly, and move when it's time to move. Would you agree? I mean, there was a flood of books that mixed genuinely useful advice with very confident assertions that weren't always well supported. Once you get beyond basics like water, food, communication, and first aid, many authors drifted into personal preferences presented as universal truths. I even heard something like, a Corvette is not a good getaway vehicle because it's too heavy. I mean, that is so hippie-esque, because the Corvettes, if I heard one hot rodder say it, I must have heard a dozen of them say, no, Corvette, it's too heavy. Doesn't really stand up on its own. I mean, too heavy compared to what? Heavy for acceleration? Heavy for braking, fuel economy, off-road use? I don't think I'd want to take a Corvette off-roading. I mean, a statement like that needs context. Corvette has strengths, of course. Excellent acceleration, right? But it has low ground clearance, so again, don't be taking it off-road, and who would do that anyway? So whether it's a good getaway vehicle depends entirely on the scenario. Escaping on interstate highways is a different problem from crossing washed-out county roads. So just remember, chaos is chaos. The farther someone gets from first principles, the more likely they are to mistake their preferred solution for the only solution. And you know, the fact that I called into that radio station and challenged them, I suppose that suggests something about my temperament. I was not content to accept a claim because it was printed in a book or delivered over the air. I wanted to know whether it held up to scrutiny. So, I think that critical habit has shown up in a lot of conversations conducted on Caravan. What's the evidence? Or maybe, does this actually make sense? I think it's a useful instinct, especially in fields where strong opinions are common, and you know very well that's the water we're swimming in now, even though we are on the desert of vacuous content and opinion, but we've pulled over to the oasis of rational thought, so forget about it. Over the decades, I have watched predictions come and go. Oh, the imminent apocalypse, technological revolutions, the future of broadcasting, political forecasts, economic uncertainties. Can't leave that out. Some proved insightful, many did not. A recurring lesson seems to be that confidence and correctness are not the same thing. That's an easy one, right? But how many people fall for it? Perhaps the best preparedness principle is not a list of gear, or a particular vehicle. I think it's a habit of mind. Don't become so attached to a theory that you stop paying attention to reality. And I think that applies whether we're talking about survival, aviation, radio, or almost anything else. Reality has a way of humbling people who mistake certainty for understanding. You know, that's just me thinking again. I'll tell you what, we are absolutely burning up gear around here. It's really kind of fun. Why is it fun? Because we get to get new gear. Doesn't have to be particularly expensive gear. It just has to be good. You know, not stuff that's meant to be bought. Stuff that's meant to be good. And you know, speaking of that, now you hear the commercials, I know. But if you have not gotten Nucleo Boost,
1: accepting the new and broader
0: any white papers on it, any research on camel milk, that'd be the short form. Camel milk research, benefits of camel milk research results, and see what you get. It'll blow your mind how much there is. And I mention again, 60% of the world's supply of camel milk, 60% goes to China. And I'm sure you'll agree, the Chinese, you just see pictures of them, you know, walking around or whatever, they look pretty healthy. I'll take the same street scene video in an average American city and tell me what you see. Hey, look, folks, this has been done deliberately because the would-be overlords still understand that the United States of America, this continent, compared to the European continent, is brand new, almost. You know? I mean, this is brand new. Native Americans were walking around here for literally thousands of years of Middle Eastern and European history. Wasn't anybody here but the indigenous people. But that's a story for another time. But anyway, do your body a favor. Where the mind goes, the body follows. But where the body goes, your health follows. Okay? Nucleo Boost and Camelicious. You will be doing yourself a big favor to get some at ctmstore.com and get it into your body. Okay? Okay. America's Next Move. What is it? We're going to be speaking with Stephen Ben Noon and Mr. Stephen O'Neill right after this brief intermission. Thank you very much for staying with us tonight on this most auspicious weekend. Stand by. We'll be right back with our guests.
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0: 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Government spies are everywhere, in your house and in your hair, and especially in your email, starting with widely used free email accounts. AI snooping around, looking for potential advertising targets, information and pictures that could put you or
1: present time is go to have reports of several species
0: secure your personal
1: that
0: a POW once said, naked people do not resist. When your personal information is compromised, people, banking information, etc., you may not feel the breeze, but you are providing the full Monty without encryption. So cover up, get Caravan Mail tonight, and be assured your communications are secure. 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It's true. If you want something to go away, quit buying it, quit feeding it. The flip side to that coin is, if you want something to grow, nourish it. People are getting tired of feeding the big tech monster, because what they get in return is shadow banning, overt banning, or suspension on social media. Big tech and its derivatives also try to financially soft kill. This is when someone wants to buy something, but they're prevented from doing it because their payment repeatedly fails. And of course, when the gateways do work, we pay for this convenience with fees. So, don't feed the monster. If you want or have ever wanted to join Caravan to Midnight by card or any other payment service and found you could not process your membership, just send a check or money order to CTM, P.O. 141288, Dallas, Texas 75214. Include a legibly written email, a phone number in case we need to reach you, and as soon as we see that info, your membership is activated, and you help turn the monster against itself.

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1: What is really amazing and frustrating is mankind's habit of refusing to see the obvious and inevitable until it is there, and then muttering about unforeseen catastrophes. Isaac Asimov. This is Caravan.

Stephen O'Neill is with us now. Stephen Ben Danoon will join us as soon as we can make contact. It's going to be the usual drill, I just know it. Stephen comes back to us from the 11th of April this year on Arc Midnight, the intelligence briefing. He is a nuclear engineer with a bachelor's degree in physics from Indiana State University and a master's degree in nuclear engineering from Purdue University. During his career, he served as a reactor engineer with Arkansas Power and Light before joining the Trident Missile Program as an electronics radiation test engineer. Since retiring, he has continued to study nuclear technology, strategic weapons, critical infrastructure, and the geopolitical forces shaping today's global conflicts. Stephen is a periodic contributor to Republic Broadcasting Network's Tuesday Roundtable with John Moore.

0: and has also appeared on Israeli News Live with Stephen Ben-Noon. Tonight, we'll draw on both his technical expertise and decades of engineering experience in furtherance of helping separate political rhetoric from engineering reality as we examine the rapidly changing security landscape. Without further ado, as we await Stephen Ben-Noon, I see a line is open for him, so he'll be joining us shortly. Without further ado, as I say, Stephen O'Neill. Welcome back, Stephen. Great to have you on tonight.
1: Oh, John, so nice to be back with you. A lot's been happening, hasn't it?
0: It certainly has. And, you know, frequently, the best way to start is for me to ask you, what's the brightest blip on the scope right now? I know there are a bunch of blips on the scope, but which is the big one that gets your attention? Anything standing out?
1: Oh, geopolitically?
0: Yeah.
1: You know, to be honest with you, John, the brightest thing of all is the alternative media actually coming down to brass tacks with what's happening and trying to get the truth out. You know, it's interesting. Stephen and I, we had a wonderful conversation yesterday, and we, in fact, just before the show, we talked a little bit. His phone should be working. We were talking about back-channel information. Now, I have some.
2: Here? And have bases here?
1: It's also, John, worth pointing out that, for instance, a number of months ago, the White House got a hold of Martin Armstrong and asked him to use his back channels to produce a peace plan. This is very revealing in several ways, as you can imagine.
2: Armstrong, there's one species that looks...
1: A month or so of after inauguration, Trump, first of all, he mysteriously did not call Putin. The only explanation we have is the neocons got to him and said, no, don't talk to the enemy. You know, what a bunch of crap all of that is, you know. I thought he was supposed to get this thing over within a day or maybe a week, you know, and he didn't even call him. And Armstrong was not even consulted. He was getting a bit critical of Trump. And finally, the White House does get a hold of him, but then they actually, after some months, ask him for back channel access and to produce a peace plan because they knew he has the brains to do it. Well, what's interesting is all the king's horses and all the king's men, the White House, the think tanks, the Pentagon, Langley, all these people are supposed to have all this brain power, and yet they needed to ask Martin Armstrong. Well, this tells you the state of, you know, the state. Listen, remember, back on April 11th, I expressed my considerations about the fact that our intelligence agencies, and not just ours, but...
2: like a praying mantis.
1: And I think that's still going on. So, you know, coming around full circle here, I think the back channel thing is very important, and that bright spot that you had asked, you know, just mentioned, is the fact that somebody's trying to actually get to the truth. You know, here we are, you know, we're out here. What in the world can we do?
2: And Israel
1: and all of this. But yet, you know, there's more to this story. And I think that's worth it. I would describe that as the bright spot, John.
0: Well, Stephen, let me ask you this. Is there any of the part that constitutes more to the story? Or can you tell us something about that? We've got Stephen now. We've got Stephen and Stephen.
1: Did you want to bring Stephen in on?
3: I can go Steve, and then we'll use Stephen as Stephen, because he has more letters in his name than me.
0: That's right. Yeah. Yeah, so what are these areas of concern that could be exploited, maybe studied a little closer, and you're not seeing this happening? I mean, trying to decode the actions of some of these really serious players in the Middle East is far from easy, but it can be done. So what are we not looking at that we should be looking at? Either of you gentlemen can take that one. We'll all fight among ourselves for airtime here.
1: All right. Steve, did you want to go on that first, or shall I?
3: Go ahead. You start with it there, and because I'm just getting into the rhythm here. Go ahead.
1: Well, there. First of all, I think that we have a Pentagon, we have a White House, and we have a European Union.
2: These are the ones that you.
1: I'm very grateful Trump is in. God forbid, you know, Kamala had a lot to do with Putin going in back in 22, blabbering about NATO, you know, Ukraine joining NATO. And then the next day, Zelensky talks about acquiring nuclear weapons. Then Putin went in. The whole point was to dupe him into going in. But I think that the big lacking factor here is the depth of understanding of the operative, the entire modus operandi of the world order, the people who are actually calling the shots. These are not heads of state. All they do is
2: cartoons.
1: It's
2: all great.
1: Certainly in Israel. And the Israeli-Iran war and the Ukraine-Russia war are both part of the same thing. They're different claws on the same monster.
0: Yep.
1: And there is. It's worth mentioning. Victor Bout is his name. Was interviewed by Tucker Carlson. I believe it's 2 days ago. About an hour interview, and in the audience, I highly recommend that you look that up. It's on YouTube. And Victor was an arms dealer. He was arrested in the United States a number of years ago, and traded off to the Russians for that. The lesbian basketball player girl that had some CBD oil with her and got arrested for it. It's highly illegal in Russia. And they traded them. You know, it was kind of funny. His term was almost up anyway. But this was, I believe, a trade occurred during Biden's administration. And they were happy about that. I'm glad we got her back. But Victor Bout gave a very, very penetrating discussion about the mechanics of what's really going on, you know, with this war and why. You know, and anyway, to try to stay focused here, we're following tit for tat. You know, so and so said something, and somebody bombed this or somebody bombed that. You know, and that's not. That's the tactical picture, and it's almost meaningless. You have to look at the long-term strategic picture. Number one, General Wesley Clark, you know, we go back to him. I think I mentioned him before, back in April. You know, we all know what he said about the seven countries in five years, like touring Europe, you know. And then also, go to Zeitgeist. If you've seen the original documentary called Zeitgeist, Spirit Ghost, Zeitgeist, I believe it came out, the original came out in 2008. And you go to 1 hour and 45 minutes or so, and there's an interview of Aaron Russo, who was running for Congress, Pennsylvania or Jersey or something. And he was offered an introduction to Nicholas Rockefeller. And, of course, talking to one of the Rockefellers is always interesting, even if you like him or don't like him. And they became friends, and they became acquainted. But then Victor Babe told him what was coming. This was 11 months before 9/11, and he was talking about an event occurring, and after which people's rights would be taken away. Also, in that, this was 2008, mentioning about the series of countries terminating in Iran, and also, by the way, Venezuela. Venezuela was mentioned back in 2001, and then was brought back up in that interview in Zeitgeist in 2008. Isn't this interesting? There is an architecture to this, all of this, John, and even the Israeli Steve Bannon, you will, of course, you will fill in with some background on this matter of the Middle Eastern strategy and the trade route issues and the gas lines and so forth. And these are related to the whole strategy with Russia and Ukraine. Ukraine was engineered by the West through covert operations and regime change. Gee, that's a popular thing these days. Of course, it's the standard CIA fare, you know, and it's to essentially exsanguinate Russia, to dissolve it. And I might as well add this in. We can maybe go into this after Steve speaks a bit. But I had a communication with my contact in Ukraine a couple of weeks ago. Hadn't talked to him in a while. And he sent me a very revealing discussion of one part of which discussed Zbigniew Brzezinski and what he said about Russia and its nuclear use, that he believed that they would not use it, and that this philosophy is held by the Ukrainians and the Europeans, and I believe will result in a nuclear war very soon because of this. Let me leave that alone, and Steve, I think you probably have some things to add at this point.
3: Yeah. When we look at the General Wesley Clark and what he said, what, and I don't know if I brought this out last time, John, we were on here, but I had some more interesting information added to that. When we did the broadcast about before this really kind of got kicked off with Candace Owens about the microphone on Charlie's Vest, things like that, I'd gotten a message from some of the people I know in Mossad over out of Israel saying, well, you finally got it accurate. And but at that point there, we got into the discussion of, with him. He said Charlie was in the way, but it wasn't just Israel. He said it was bigger than Israel, bigger than Netanyahu. And he said, Steve, if you go back and you look at Wesley Clark and what he said about taking out these seven nations, he said, now begin to think about what's going on. He said, like, for example, October the 7th, he said, yes, you're right. We knew it was going to happen. They knew more than it was going to happen, but he at least admitted that. He said, we allowed it to happen because we needed the war. We needed to be able to take and wipe out Gaza. We wanted to destroy Hezbollah and take southern Lebanon. And he said, when you're looking at this, he said, it's all part of what Wesley Clark said. He said, you've got to remember, going back to the issue when we first went to war with Iraq, we took out Iraq, then ISIS was created, and in fact, my Iranian source, when I was explaining this all to him, he said, Steve, he says, that guy is so accurate in what he's telling you. He says, because they say that Iran is the largest supporter of terrorism in the Middle East. He said, but I beg to differ. He said, I think Qatar is the biggest supporter of terrorism in the Middle East. He said they're really kind of fighting for who's going to be the biggest, but he said Qatar, he said they're the ones that funded the money and purchased 2,500 Toyota trucks. He said, yeah, you can get weapons anywhere in the Middle East on the black market. He said, but try to go buy 2,500 brand-new Toyota trucks that you can outfit with some weapons on there. And see how well you get away with that without raising red flags. He said, but they did. He said, why? Because they wanted to take down Syria next. He says, now, why is it, though? He said, right now, he said, even Iran, I'm Iranian, he said, but he said, our own country is playing right into this whole scheme of what's happening in the Middle East. He said, and when I say that, what I'm talking about is closing the Strait of Hormuz. He said, the Iranians don't even realize that this is what the United States and Israel want them to do, is close the Strait, drive the oil prices up, nearly crash the world's economy. He said, for what reason, though? he said, that's what this whole seven nations is all about. It was about changing the paradigm of how you get oil out of the Middle East, who's going to control that revenue and money. And he said, Qatar, the United States, and Israel, they built their pipeline. He said, the Iranians, Russians, and Turkish built the other pipeline. He said, but if you don't jack those prices up mega high, he said, then you can't justify selling it at a higher price because you got to cover the cost of doing all this. So then I broke it down, John, and I began to examine everything on it. All right, I knew about the canal going from Ashkelon down to the Gulf of Aqaba. Then they take out Gaza so they could shorten the canal. Isn't it lovely? Kill all these people so you can shorten your stupid canal. They take out Lebanon. They had to disrupt Sudan and Somalia. Why? Because they're going to be using a trade route through the Gulf of Aqaba and do away with the Egyptian Suez Canal. So now they can buy for that. So everything was just to be able to control the markets. And by the way, I'll drop this and I'll pause here for a second. Netanyahu came out on Channel 14 News on the 30th and stated, I had to bomb Iran because they already had an atomic bomb. What do you know?
1: Surprise,
3: John. Let me yield back here for a moment.
0: Well, now, you know, it's been rumored for a long time. I mean, my position has been for quite a long time. I might not necessarily have said too much about it over the air, but I'm pretty sure they've had an atomic bomb for quite a long time. They're just not that hard to make, really. You know, if you've got sources for the fissile material you need, how hard could it be? And now, what we hear as well, you got to shut down your centrifuges. Oh, so they did have centrifuges. Oh, they do have centrifuges. I guess they just sat there idly, waiting for somebody to tell them, well, you can't use those to enrich uranium. I mean, what a load of nonsense. I mean, that's what it looks like from here.
3: Well, I want Steve to answer on that, but let me just throw one thing in there. I agree with you 100%, John. I've actually said for years they've had it only because a good friend of mine interviewed one of their scientists that had defected about 12 years ago, and he said then that they had it. But the official that we got this year was the 20th of May, when my Iranian Pedram, we can say his first name, but Pedram, who's very well connected with government officials over there, actually officially declared that they had it for the first time. But you're right. We know how they got them, and I'll leave it at that. But yes, we know how they got it.
1: John, when I was on in April, that was before Steve, you and I talked about Pedram's information. And I've always been under the assumption that Iran has possessed the capability. Now, what I do want to mention is that you had said, was it the Iranian State Department who stated officially that they can assemble, what did they say, 30 thermonuclear devices? Is that how they put it?
3: Yeah. Pedram just said to me the other day that the Secretary of, I want to say Secretary of Defense, but I think it's the State Department is what it was. He said that he announced on Iranian television that if they continue to attack, that they could very rapidly put together 30 thermonuclear warheads. That was quote unquote from his statement there on television in Iran.
1: It's important to be precise on this because there's a lot of information there. Number one is the number. Number two, the term thermonuclear, and they're very significant. And okay, this is the situation. John, I discussed with you and your audience, I believe, back in April, the fact that Dr. Postol from MIT, who advised at high levels in defense for a long time, he's retired now, has put out a number, in fact, some recent discussions on some of these problems, some of them having to do with our missile defense system, which is not impressive at all. I mean, what's going on with that? But he also, last summer, after we had attacked Iran, he went into some discussions about the uranium inventory and the centrifuging and so forth and where they are on that. And I won't repeat all of that, but I believe back last year I'd heard the number around 600 kilograms of 60%, but the number that's been thrown around this year is about 440. And he went ahead and described the matter that would produce a certain number of warheads depending on what kind of tamper or neutron reflector you used. If you used beryllium, it's about a 14.1 kilogram critical mass, and you could get around 20 or so. If you use a uranium reflector, the critical mass is larger, but the yield is larger. But this is not 30, and also, by the way, not thermonuclear. And so suddenly we are in a situation where I believe there are three operative possibilities. Number one, the Iran's uranium.
0: I'll tell you what, we're getting so close to a break now. You want to hold on to those three, and when we come back after this break, we'll start with the three. Okay?
1: We'll start with the three.
0: Yeah. Because I don't want you to get cut off, you know, mid-thought or any of that. Because if we don't do it voluntarily, trust me, the computer will do it for us. It's just how those things roll around here. All right, you're listening to the voices of Stephen O'Neill, who just spoke, and Stephen Ben Noon. We're discussing America's next move. There's an interesting assortment of what-ifs on the menu tonight. We'll get into it. We'll prosecute all these questions as far as we can. That's what we do. This is Caravan.
4: It's true. If you want something to go away, quit buying it, quit feeding it. The flip side to that coin is if you want something to grow, nourish it. People are getting tired of feeding the big tech monster because what they get in return is shadow banning, overt banning, or suspension on social media. Big tech and its derivatives also try to financially soft kill. 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And of course, when the gateways do work, we pay for this convenience with fees. 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

They look more like humans. And the Nordic blondes, for example, are so similar to humans that they can walk down the street and not be detected.

0: The following was pre-recorded.
1: For some time now, we have been witnesses to a mounting polarity between light and dark. We've seen it manifest itself in many facets of culture, but I would like to address as I see it, as an artist in the entertainment industry. In the last several years, there's been a sharp and disturbing increase in the darkness of the imagery being used in film, television, and music. The landscape has become increasingly sinister, and in some cases, even demonic in tone. More so than in previous years. Sometimes subliminal, oftentimes overt. Storylines involving the occult, witchcraft, demons, and even satanic elements are commonplace in mainstream programming. Many feature spiritually and psychologically disturbing content. Rumi later said how media has become a portal to behavior and attitudes kids want to emulate that reject God, reject the light, and reject ultimately all those aspects of community which give life. I have observed God subtly, but radically being removed from public popular culture over the last couple of decades. What happened to all those richly rewarding morality films of earlier years? Replaced with some of the most corruptive images and ideologies. For young hearts and minds, James Woods. This is Caravan to Midnight with your host, John B. Wells.

0: welcome to Hour 2 of Caravan to Midnight DEF CON 1 here on the 3rd of July, 2026. We need special sound effects. 2026. Ow. I shouldn't do that too much, but it is good for a sound effect here and there. We're visiting for the remainder of the program and the majority of the coming hour with Stephen O'Neill, who currently has the floor. He is a frequent contributor to RBN's Tuesday Roundtable with John Moore, and Stephen Ben Noon is with us, host of Israeli News Live. He comes back to us from the 18th of June, and Stephen comes back from the 11th of April. So, Stephen. With a PA.
1: Yes.
0: Stephen O'Neill.
1: Yeah, yes.
0: What are the three?
1: If you'll permit me, before I describe the mechanics of the bombs themselves, a brief dynamic refrain. If I had my druthers, I would be at a Grateful Dead concert, or maybe Jane's Addiction, or helping my young friends produce music, or maybe hang out at a surf competition up at the North Shore at the Gold Coast of Australia, somewhere like something like that, not talking about how we're going to blow up the world.
0: Right.
1: In terms of what does America do next, let me tell you, I think we need to change the program. We need to change the spirit of humanity and the direction of our civilization. That said, let's go to the nitty-gritty that we need to discuss for the moment. The three items related to Iran are that, number one, or A, that either their uranium enrichment program was a bit larger than we thought, which is very realistic, or B, that they have been cooperating with other parties. Pakistan and North Korea come to mind, or C, that they have, in fact, engineered a much more efficient physics package. In other words, they've made the critical mass much smaller using a fission fusion arrangement. All three of these, and of course, item D on the quiz will be all of the above. it's going to be one of those, or several. And, Steve, you had mentioned that they had said thermonuclear devices. That's very significant. Now, I had mentioned before that A.Q. Khan, when he was in a hotel room, got visited by the CIA while he was down in the lobby. They went through his drawer, and they found a Chinese hydrogen bomb design. They didn't take it. They just took a picture and took off. That's a two-stage device. It's thermonuclear. It's hydrogen bomb. It is in the hundreds of kiloton range or megaton range. You're not talking about a Hiroshima-type bomb at that point. And that's very significant. That means that they've acquired the H-bomb designs. And if you look at, for example, the W-88 warhead, which is our Trident missile, that's about roughly a 300 kiloton hydrogen bomb, or about a 500, a little under, if you use your uranium tamper, although the warhead's a lot heavier. Those are not that heavy, up in the hundreds of pounds, you know, and can deliver quite a punch. Thing is, I know over on Napolitano and the fellows talking about, they haven't talked about it in a while. Strangely, the Iranian bomb has suddenly dropped off the radar on the alternative media, and I don't know why. I think it's very significant, obviously. But there was comments, can they deliver it? Of course they can deliver it. Now, Steve, you had mentioned the matter of South Africa. They had six and building a seventh warhead at the time that the agreement was made for them to stop their nuclear program, and that this they may have been bought by Iran. This would have been back in the 80s, I believe. It's quite possible they've had this. You take the physics package out and you redesign it, with a much more efficient triggering mechanism and a fusion-fission reaction, you can get the thing lightweight. This is important right now because it means that that Iran is in the same status as North Korea. This is a big piece on the global chessboard right now, and it's been suppressed quite a bit. I'll tell you why. For the longest time, Netanyahu was out there fanning the air about the Iranian bomb threat, knowing full well they already had it. They've had, now that they're coming out with it, they're trying to hide it, but they can't do it much longer. Steve, you had mentioned that Pedram had mentioned that there was discussion in Tehran about doing a visible demonstration cooperative with Pakistan. Isn't that right?
2: Yes, they had talked about doing one with Pakistan. Now, initially, I think Judge Napolitano with Larry had brought that part out there, but Pedram had told me that the Iranians were looking to find a way to do a detonation in a safe manner to where it would not cause global disturbance. They had looked at possibly detonating at sea was one of the options. And then there is a desert, I forget the name of that desert, to the southeast of Tehran that is very, very, was considered the lowest rainfall in the world, like almost zero. And they thought about detonating in that area as well. Now, I will say this, though, while we're on that subject of testing, Russia allowed them to use their airspace to test a intercontinental ballistic missile, firing it in the direction. I can't go into the details as far as when it comes to South Africa, but I knew that going back about 12 years ago, a good friend of mine interviewed the former, allegedly a Russian nuclear scientist from Iran that claimed that they already had atomic weapons at that time. With that being said, though, what I found interesting is that, still nobody ever would talk about it. And, it was like everybody, like you said, Netanyahu was running around beating the war drums. John, you said that. We got to stop them from getting nuclear weapons. And now he comes out on Channel 14 News on the 30th of June and declares that, we had to bomb them because, they already have atomic weapons. Naftali Bennett, and I actually have communicated with Naftali Bennett, the former prime minister of Israel, back before he became prime minister. But he is now saying that Netanyahu lied to the Israeli people and that he's only trying to instill fear is what he's trying to do. But that really, though, that's like a slap in the face to the American public, especially when he's done nothing to sound the drumbeats of war for every, whether it be Iraq, Syria, Iran. And in reality, all this is nothing but the big power grab for everybody to make the billionaires bigger billionaires, I guess.
0: Yeah, because my understanding of those that South Africa had, I think the number was six assemblable nuclear weapons, and they were spirited out of South Africa and taken to the State of Israel. Is that correct?
2: I actually heard that Iran purchased them. Now, how they went, where they went, John, I don't know for sure. The scientist that a friend of mine interviewed, that was on a program called Revelation Now, he had actually stated that Iran had already built a nuclear device. But what I think is what's really interesting is even though we can't, we don't have a way to prove that they already have one, although I do believe it. I know the Israeli intelligence people that I know had said to me, probably a couple of years ago, yes, we know they have it, but this is just the way they want to justify this war, is to say they're trying to stop them from getting it. I don't know why Iran didn't just go ahead and demonstrate like or do like Pakistan and go announce it before the United Nations. Yes, we got nuclear bombs. Unless it was just a matter of them trying to get their money back or get it unfrozen. I don't know.
0: Well, has the state of Israel ever signed the permitted any inspections or joined the moratorium against nuclear proliferation or whatever the organization's name?
2: 100% no, John. And that's why Kennedy, I think that's one of the reasons why Kennedy ended up losing his life was because he did not want Israel to get a nuclear weapon.
0: Well, let me ask you this. Just three guys sitting around talking here. Let's see. Tehran to Tel Aviv is about, it's less than 1,000 miles. It's, you know, between... I think the number I saw was 965 to 990 miles. That's not much difference, you know, when a nuclear device goes off. So let me just ask you one that maybe hasn't been asked. What do you think if the Iranians said, that's it, and they launched one, and it hit Tel Aviv, and Tel Aviv ceased to exist, what do we think would happen then?
2: Well, I do know that the Israelis. I don't want to know. I don't know if I should say, do they want it to happen, or you know, or is this really a preventive measure? But in the radical side of Judaism, just like when they claimed that 6 million Jews died in the Holocaust, which oddly enough, a newspaper from 1919, right there at the Second World War, said there only were 6 million Jews in Europe in the first place. So if they theoretically killed 6 million, I guess there's nobody left. Well, that's a different story. We'll go into that. We don't push that button too far, I guess. But I'm Jewish and had family, that extended family that died there, okay? So I'm not... This is not being anti-Semitic, it's just stating the facts. But at any rate, going back to the point on this, their Talmudic belief is that there's going to be 6 million Jews in Israel die. Well, that would just about wipe out the entire nation.
0: Well, 6 million again. Wow.
2: Right? Right? Exactly. That was very, very good. I like that, right? So.
0: And there sure are lots of 90-something-year-old Holocaust survivors. Have you noticed that every time we're talking about it's usually a woman talking about some 90-something-year-old Holocaust survivor? I was thinking, wow, how tough was it in those terrible death camps if you got all these 90-something-year-old Holocaust survivors? How does that even happen? But anyway, it's just the press again.
2: Yes, exactly. So. But anyway, so here's the thing, and the funny thing is I can say, Chris, I'll say his first name. His family is the one that is part of the Mossad, and they left Israel right during the time of the peak of the conflict with Gaza, which really wasn't a conflict, it was a slaughter, but, you know, nonetheless. They're sitting there, you know, slaughtering these people, and he took his family and they went to Alaska. Now, his wife, because she is involved in intelligence, she has to still go back and forth. Her daughter has to still stay there because she works for Mossad as a translator of the Farsi language. But when he sends me this update here recently, he says, I don't know if I'll ever see my wife again. Because, and I know what he's talking about. Because he's always told me they're going to nuke Tel Aviv, and of course he lived right there near Mossad headquarters, and so he said she may not make it back this time. He said, you know, because they're going to eventually nuke it. Well, this is why too they have the gay capital of the world in Tel Aviv. They don't care. I think it's almost like, John, they invited all those people to be there just so that they could, you know, okay, that'll be the 6 million we get. We're going to let Iran hit Tel Aviv instead. It's almost like they're trying to provoke it. And at the same time, the people that are surrounding Trump are out there beating the drum. He's got Israel beating the drum beats of, oh, this is Gog of Magog. And he's got the Christian right beating the drums with, this is Armageddon. You know, and it's like, somebody, please, let's get some common sense in here. I mean, I'm a Christian, and I believe biblical things, but this is totally nonsense what they're doing.
1: Steve, if I can interject. John Beckett, in April 11th, I voiced a concern about what I pejoratively described as a death cult mentality, in the sense that there are some extreme right in Israel and also in among the evangelicals in America who implicitly characterize the prospect of this World War III as actually an avenue or vehicle for their redemption. In other words, it'll bring the Messiah or bring Jesus back and so forth. There is this implication here, and it's almost celebrated, and to me it's preposterous. You know, this is not a proper interpretation of Scripture, in my opinion. But there is a mentality here that, you know, Steve, you started to touch upon, and also, by the way, when you look at something like 9/11, not only was that as a logistical piece in terms of control of societies, it also had a blood sacrifice component to it, an occult component to it, that exists at a very, very powerful level at the very top of the global elite. We're getting into an area that now connects the Israeli-Iranian conflict and the Ukrainian-Russian conflict. Both are driven by the same group of people, quietly through the nations of Israel, through Europe, the United States, and through Ukraine. Ukraine has almost become a religious war in a way. And in fact, Victor Bout described this in some detail, a very important interview. And also, we're getting into an area that really is germane to the architecture of why the world has the conflicts it does right now. As I mentioned, when I led off your show back on the 11th, when we started that off in that hour, I essentially said, look, the global elite in the old world order, calling itself new, will spare no human sacrifice, no blood, in order to maintain its power against the rising power, economic power of the East. That's what's going on, whether you're talking about oil or gas pipelines in the Middle East, or you're talking about Europe trying to take Siberia in order to solve its financial collapse. And of course, the United States is slated for collapse afterwards. And so the West is falling, and really, you know, you go to Martin Armstrong's Socrates Code, and you see this very clearly, and you see the time frame. It looks like, speaking of time frames, that Russia right now, the time is on Russia's side, but not for much longer. Europe is mobilizing. They're mobilizing NATO. They're starting to mobilize, and they're thinking in terms of 2030 or so. But I think the peak year for a nuclear conflict is probably 2027. Now, hopefully that does not occur. But right now, with the mentality, Lithuania just today lifted their ban on nuclear weapons in their country and foreign bases. This is in preparation for this. I mean, Finland is already lifted that. Germany will not allow young men to leave the country, get their passports until they have registered with the Selective Service over there. Britain, yeah. Whoever they're, you know, France, it's insane. And these men they aren't all that stupid. They're programmed. So we have a central theme here, John. This is the problem, and we have to overcome this. And the way to do it is beyond the scope of this particular discussion. It's spiritual, and it's also highly technical. And I believe that inside Israel is a religious fundamentalist group which I believe, takes their belief system, they overstate it. I think they're taking it far too literally. And I think a similar thing is occurring in the Protestant West. The Vatican generally keeps its mouth shut. The people who know what's really going on are the Jesuits. And there's a quiet, subtle distaste for Russia with them, and so they tend to follow along. But the world is headed toward a nuclear war right now, and several fronts. You know, we haven't even talked about China. Don't need to at the moment. But there is an architecture to this. And, you know, when I actually sent advice and discussions to my Ukrainian friends, this made it to the high command. And I was very direct. Now, there's some things I cannot go into. They're too confidential.
0: I get it.
1: But I discussed, of course, you know what my qualifications are. We discussed some of that. And I discussed the necessity for them to build a nuclear arsenal and for also Iran to do the same. Not because I want to promote proliferation, but because for another much more deeper reason.
0: Yeah. Yeah, the Middle Eastern version of what we would call a Mexican standoff. But I wonder if that bunch in Tel Aviv is crazy enough to employ the Masada principle. More on that when we come back, folks. This is Caravan to Midnight, DEFCON 1. Oh, yeah. Stand by, please.
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It's true. If you want something to go away, quit buying it, quit feeding it. The flip side to that coin is, if you want something to grow, nourish it. People are getting tired of feeding the big tech monster, because what they get in return is shadow banning, overt banning, or suspension on social media. Big tech and its derivatives also try to financially soft kill. This is when someone wants to buy something, but they're prevented from doing it because their payment repeatedly fails. And of course, when the gateways do work, we pay for this convenience with fees. So, don't feed the monster. If you want or have ever wanted to join Caravan to Midnight by card or any other payment service and found you could not process your membership, just send a check or money order to CTM, P.O. 141288, Dallas, Texas 75214. Include a legibly written email, a phone number in case we need to reach you, and as soon as we see that info, your membership is activated, and you help turn the monster against itself.

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0: Take 4 red capsules. 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
3: You get it? 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I want to run something past you and then ask our gentleman, Stephen and Stephen. Stephen O'Neill, S-T-E-P-H-E-N, and S-T-E-V-E-N, Ben Noon. After the, we hear about, they want to build the third temple. They want to, they blow some up. They're going to put a bomb on the Dome of the Rock and rebuild the

0: Templar Temple. I want you all to know something here. Y'all, that's a Texas thing. It means you all. That first Jewish-Roman war and the destruction of the Second Temple in 70 AD, a group of Jewish rebels known as the Sicarii raided to the mountaintop of Masada, overlooking the Dead Sea. The Roman governor sent the Legio Fretensis, commanded by Cassius Flavius Silva, to capture the fortress. Masada was considered nearly impregnable because of steep cliffs. The Romans responded by building a wall around the mountain to prevent escape, establishing a bunch of siege camps, and constructing this massive earthen ramp up the western side, bringing in a siege tower and a battering ram to breach the walls. And you can still see a lot of this Roman siege works today. Now, according to the century Jewish historian Flavius Josephus, when the defenders realized the Romans would break their leader, Eleazar ben Yair urged them not to become slaves. So Josephus writes that approximately 960 men, women, and children chose death rather than capture. Describes a process in which the men killed their families, lots went to choose a small number of men to kill the others, and finally one man killed the remaining survivors and then took his own life. One of the networks back in the late 60s even put on a spectacular, you know, Masada. And I remember this particularly because there was some 12 or 13 year old girl that had never known a man. So they said, effectively, she should have a romp so she could know what it's like to be a woman before you kill. They were okay with that. Now, here's the thing. Josephus says two women and five children survived by hiding in a cistern, which is like a, you know, that's where the pee-pee and poo-poo goes, and later recounted what happened. Now, here's the thing. Josephus is our only detailed ancient source for the events of Masada. Archaeology confirms the Roman siege and that in the camp and that Masada fell. However, archaeologists have not found evidence that independently confirms every detail of Josephus' account of the mass suicide or the exact number of people involved. All right? You can leave it there for now, but what I'm getting at, Masada matters because it became one of the most powerful symbols of Jewish resistance and determination. In modern Israel, it has long served as a national symbol of courage and sacrifice. For many years, some military units had ceremonies there with the phrase, Masada shall not fall again. And I just wonder if we're looking at a Masada moment where the state of Israel actually nukes itself.
1: John,
0: I know.
1: It's possible.
0: Oh, no. I was hoping you would upbraid me for such a proposition.
1: No, I honestly don't. I am concerned about a nuclear false flag. It could nuke itself and blame Iran.
0: And then the Third Temple. Hey, how hard can it be?
1: Yes. These arguments are
2: difficult.
0: Sorry?
2: That's actually part of the plan. That's part of the plan, John, is that, in fact, I was listening to a video in Hebrew in a school there, and there were some visitors, some religious visitors to the yeshiva. Kids were probably about 9 years old. They're being asked the question, what's going to happen? The big war is going to come, and what's sitting in Jerusalem? There's a Temple Mount, and what's on it? This Dome of the Rock, and what do you think that it's evil? The kids would respond. And they said, well, what's going to happen soon? There's going to be a big war. What's going to happen? They're going to blow up the Dome of the Rock. And, yes, there has been a lot of talk that, you know, they would end up doing something intentionally and then blame it on Iran or some faction.
0: Yeah. Stephen O'Neill, you were going to say something. We were talking about it.
1: Well, I was saying that this kind of operation is real. I mean, we had 9/11. You know, that wasn't a bunch of people in caves in Afghanistan that pulled that off. We did it.
0: No.
1: With help.
0: Oh, yeah.
1: You know, and the thing is that, first of all, you look at Ben Netanyahu, he was educated and as a neocon in the United States. He is no different than Macron or Starmer. merits, or the people who advise half the people in the White House who advise Trump. People have an agenda. They are cultivated people, and they follow orders. And Yahoo is following orders. Trump isn't, but he's trapped. He's stuck. It means well, but he can only do so much. And I think I suspect he's very frustrated right now with everything. The issue is the architecture, the internal design of this occult elite group. Now, they don't call every single shit in the world, but they call enough of it to, you know, control world affairs. You look at the Iran situation. By acquiring nuclear weapons and then demonstrating them, that put a piece on the chessboard that actually could end up indirectly saving Israel. With Ukraine, it's a more difficult situation. And I talked to them about this, I said, listen, you have to dispense with Zelensky and the European agenda. You have to not permanently hate Russia. You have to be able to see a very different outcome for all of this. A small nuclear arsenal would suddenly cause a very dynamic change in the negotiation. It would cause detente. The problem is that you don't want to see these weapons used. We're in a situation now in which we have a new form of detente. It's not quite like the Cold War was. And also, Pentagon, Europe, even the White House, I think it's their fear of nuclear war. That's dangerous. And I think, first of all, my friend wrote me about Brzezinski's statement about Russia not being able to use nukes. They just won't. And the reason they won't is the primary oligarchs have too much money in Western banks, have them wage war like that and destroy it. I actually don't agree, but this is a powerful argument that's made. And also, I had discussions with my Ukrainian friends about the situation with Russia, and they were in many cases convinced that it was going to break up. And they tried to pull the regime change thing, and they were trying to wear Russia down. And I knew before it all happened that their campaign that they would do against their infrastructure, their fuel supply, and so forth. Well, they're going to use the Flamingos. You know, it's a souped-up V-1. The thing is that that's warned them not to hit nuclear stations. Do not do that, or the world will then turn against you. But also, I learned about some. Eastern Russia has both religious and cultural factions that are really don't like Moscow, and there's also alliances. There are cultural alliances with Ukraine. This means that both there and geographically, and also to some degree within the Kremlin sphere, that there is a possibility of instability in Moscow. And so I couldn't rule this out. Every Kishin and everyone who traveled to Russia and talked with these people and seen what's going on finds a very convincing evidence that Russia is highly mobilized, highly unified, at least in Russia where some people are, and that their economy is doing well in spite of war. And so this does not indicate Russia imminently breaking apart. So I have to separate it to say, well, are my Ukrainian friends blinded by their hatred of Russians? Is this what's going on? I have to hold that in reserve and bifurcate my thinking. What is going on, however, is in Europe thinks that Russia will fall apart. You hear Ursula von der Leyen and the heads of state all crow about Russia, you know, they're going to defeat Russia. With what?
0: They're a bunch of these.
1: Oh, they are, but they're still capable of calling draft and running countries in the ground. The thing is, NATO and the United States rely on air power, either sea projected air power or air power index, all of which obsolete now against missile and drone technology. They don't stand a chance. Russia is building up. Martin Armstrong, I believe, or I forget this, I don't remember who it was, but gave a number of drones that Russia, the surplus. Some of them are going to, of course, into Ukraine, others are being ordered. They're preparing for a war with Europe, not because they want it, but because Europe relentlessly insist that they're going to have a war with Russia.
0: Absolutely.
1: We're getting into a situation. Yeah, go ahead.
0: No, go. No, you go on. We're getting into a situation. What?
1: There is a relentless posture by Europe to prepare for war with Russia. They consider Russia a threat, and they think they can defeat Russia. They don't have a chance. But what is going on is that this has to do with the time frame, and this does correlate fairly well with Martin Armstrong's economic model, which, also sees war cycles, that Russia has been dragging its feet, not because this, of course, everybody's baiting it. And they can argue with me about, okay. I don't think Putin's dragging his feet because he's timid and unwilling to drop the bomb. It's willing to boom. Drop the bomb means something else. Because when he went into Ukraine originally, he was expecting to only make a point, not wage a war and get tied up in it. He did not have, he was building economic in Russia, not preparing for war. The Europeans are full of it. And so going on, he needed time. He needed 2 or 3 years to build up military capability. Meanwhile, he finds out how disingenuous the West has been. I hate to say this about our side, but even Trump can't really quite make his mind on what to do because he's caught. He can't really act fully independently. Also, he's a New York real estate man, and I don't think he really understands the multidimensional aspect of these power structures. Russia had to build up. And I believe that the optimum point between time is on Russia's side versus not is within about a year. Well, we have acceleration. Like Lithuania just opened up and said, well, we'll allow nukes at foreign bases. And this is happening also in Finland. Europe's getting ready for war. What they're going to fight with, I don't know. This is the thing. The supposition that Europe does muster the ability to overtake Russia's forces. What do you think happened?
0: Russia made it very clear.
1: Yes, you do. And in fact, Russia has a no first use nuclear policy, but there is a codicil in there. If there is an existential threat, nuclear or not, they will deploy. Of course, any idiot knows this. The bottom line is whether you're talking to Ushkov or you're talking Kroganov, or of course Medvedev, but these guys are going out and speaking hard line about all of this, saying, listen, Europe keeps us up, we're going to hit the supply chain. Ukraine sent all its production into Europe. That's where its weapons are made, not Ukraine. You can't attack Ukraine and stop production because it's in Europe. But at some point, they're going to use Oreshnik batteries in Poland, areas in Poland, Germany, possibly England, and put it into it. And if Europe responds, then they will go at least to the 75 kilotonicals, quite probably to the megatons, and hit the cities if they have, and vaporize Europe. They will do it. Very important, we're not far from this. I think we're within a year. Something's got to change the weather in terms of the way the world's being run. And happening with Israel is the same as what's happening with Europe through Ukraine. It's the same people calling the shots quietly. People make these decisions. Their names are not the ones here. Jordan?
0: Say that one more time. I stepped on you. Use that last part.
1: But anyway, I forgot what I said.
0: I got a thing up here in news on antiwar.com. I thought earlier today, German prosecutors charge Ukrainian over alleged hole in blowing up Nord Stream pipelines. Well, I'm just saying, I knew it was the Ukrainians who blew it up from the beginning. I knew this, okay? Number two, the spiritual component here.
1: Absolutely, yeah.
0: Russia is a Christian country. But Zelensky wants to build a big new Israel. Oh, well, wasn't Kazaria over there? Of course you want to build a big new Israel in Ukraine. The only way out of this... Oh, yeah, and I heard the rumble again, and I'm sure you gentlemen did, too. They're afraid that Russia's going to attack Poland. I put my money on Russia is not going to attack Poland. This sounds just like the way the Germans were set up in World War II, where a bunch of dudes in German uniforms attack some stupid radio station over there. Oh, here we go. You know, we're just walking into another one. And von der Leyen, she a freak. And Mertz, what a weak putz. He's right in there with that Lady Starmer, you know. And Macron. I mean, where did they get these nauseatingly weak people? And they cannot stand Vladimir Putin because he's a real man. Look at the cities. Look at Vienna, Luxembourg City. Look at London. Look at any of them. Okay, look at Paris. And then look at Moscow. Look at St. Petersburg. Look at the street scenes. Civilized, well-dressed, beautiful people. Christian country.
1: Yeah.
0: Putin's built 10,000 new churches. Zelensky just about closed down the Orthodox Church in Ukraine. So who's our enemy exactly?
1: John, I turned once again to our discussion with Tucker Carlson 2 days ago. He went into this. By the way, he mentioned at the beginning of the war, Israel had 2,000 advisors in Ukraine. The heck is that all about?
0: You know what it's about.
1: You know, Israel. But by the way, there has been a tremendous, about described what's going on. It's virtually a religious war now. That the original Russian Orthodox was predominant in Ukraine, and the West, through covert operations, and through the Western Ukrainians, persecuted the Russian religious groups in the East. And this had to do with starting the war. And, you know, it's interesting. Edgar Cayce mentioned that Christianity actually will find its rescue in Russia, which, seemed really, really obtuse at the time. You know, way back then. You know, looking at it now, you begin to wonder, don't you, John?
0: Like what Solzhenitsyn said, we cannot say that all the Bolsheviks were usual suspects, but we can say that without the usual suspects, there would have been no Bolshevism. So what does that tell us?
1: Well, John, listen, your broadcast probably goes into Europe, too. And,
0: it does.
1: You know, I have many, many very distant cousins there. I'm Nordic. I German, Scot-Irish, a little Norwegian and Danish and English. And, you know, I just hate to see harm come to these people. And these young people there, they don't want war. They want to have a life and get going and get on with things. These years are not representing them. And if I had a message to say, listen, we're over here in America because our forefathers hired this stuff. We don't want these wars and fighting for the purpose of securing their own power over and over again. And they're doing it again, except this involves nuclear weapons. And the bear is going to use them. Guys, gals, let's get together and put us to this world order, this entire paradigm, this program operating on. Refuse to serve for your country. The Russians are not your enemy. Not our enemy. They are really some of our best capable friends. The allies with Russia.
0: They helped us in the American Revolution. All the way back to the American Revolution, they helped us.
1: Yes, they did. Yes, and they have a huge resource there. We could make use of Siberia and pay them well for it and completely turn our economy around and help the Russians, too. By the way, there's enough for Europe, too. You can start making Volkswagens again. You know, Germany just is starting to convert Volkswagen manufacture to arms. I can't believe this. I mean, under the circumstances, there's an insanity that it's worse than the Third Reich. At least they made some sense over there. John, it's time to start addressing the real problem, and that's these families in Europe who are afraid of losing power. Listen, we'll give you a place in the world. We need to protect Israel too, but not make it a gigantic thorn in the side of the Arabs. That, you know, the Arabs need to. We've come to terms so that they will respect Israel's space and Israel will respect theirs. I mean, this is idealism I'm speaking, but it's by the way. I say it's the way we got to. You know, I've said it before.
0: Stephen.
1: Yes.
0: No. Go ahead. You said it before.
1: Yes,
0: what?
1: Before kingdom can change, men must change. That means men can change, John. I guess it's time we probably could turn it over to Steve Bannon. I'm sure you have a few things to say about all of this.
0: Stephen, you're going to have the next to the last word. I'll have the last word when I close the show. But you got about a minute to rip.
1: Oh Lord.
2: Well, the only thing is, I would say, just to confirm all this, one of the Iranian diplomats said that it's coming. Russia's going to be facing the situation with Europe. They can't drag it out 2 years, and most likely Russia will go clear if it comes down to a confrontation.
0: I would say give the eastern portion of the Ukraine back to Russia, where the ethnic-speaking Russians live. And just tell Zelensky there's no more arms, there's no more money. Make a deal or go under. We're out. And tell the European Union, stay out of it, because all will ruin you. Period. End of story. Well, you can't talk to us like that. I just did. Stay out of it, Ursula. Go knit a sweater or something. You're not very good at geopolitics. Stephen O'Neill, Stephen Bannon, I love you guys. Thanks for coming on the program tonight.
1: Oh, we love you, John. My apologies for taking Flora so long.
0: That's all right. Yes, sir.
2: Thank you, guys.
0: He had large thoughts. The signal continues, ladies and gentlemen. God bless you, everyone. And good night. The intelligence from tomorrow night. We will be here. You be here, too. It's true. If you want something to go away, quit buying it, quit feeding it. The flip side to the coin is if you want something to grow, nourish it. People are getting tired of feeding the big tech monster because what they get in return is shadow banning, overt banning, or suspension on media. Big tech and its derivatives also try to financially soft kill. This is when someone wants to buy something, but they're prevented from doing it because their payment repeatedly fails. And of course, when gateways do work, we pay for the convenience with fees. So, don't feed the monster. If you want or have ever wanted to join Caravan to Midnight by card or any other paid service and found could not access your membership, just send a check or money order to CTM, P.O. 141288, Dallas, Texas 75214. 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
1: Do you want to fight? You better believe you've got one!
2: All right, the bad news is this war has totally escalated past insane proportions. We just showed you footage of huge barracks complexes completely destroyed in Jordan over the weekend. We're told that only killed three people. We have army troops, rangers, and support troops stationed there in Jordan and Israel. That, of course, has been a secret, not anymore. And the bad news is the Houthis are now closing the Red Sea Strait, the narrowest part there. The Iranian government said, well, you've targeted our leadership in their homes, so now we're going to start targeting the leadership of the Gulf states and Israel in their homes. Pentagon's out of money. We got a lot to cover today, but the good news is in all the polls, including internal Republican polls, the vast majority of Republican voters are against this war. And the few percentage points that are for it, that's eroding very quickly. Even Laura Ingraham came out and said, end this war now. And that's coming up. Meanwhile, Mark Levin said, instead of pushing away Israel, Netanyahu embraced their military. We didn't push away Thatcher or Churchill. The difference is they weren't going and starting wars. And the difference is, we have the different Israeli ministers, I have new clips today, top ministers in Netanyahu's government, laughing, saying this is great. It creates bedlam. We can take Lebanon. We can take parts of Syria. And we have America doing our dirty work, and we're not losing any forces. Israel said they're never going to send ground forces, though they push us to. It's disgusting. So I'm going to play that with Mark Levin, juxtapose the two things. I'm going to move through this as quickly as I can, but though it is the top story, energy prices are absolutely exploding. Trump had an 18-month deadline he gave himself to cut energy prices in half. They're up 18%, and that's an aggregate of all the different energy systems. Gas is up almost double, diesel even more, and that all accelerates inflation and derails Trump's entire plan. But he was told by Netanyahu the war would last 4 days. So we have all of that amazing news. Then we've got the domestic front with the Democrats, Socialists of America, and all the horrible things they're announcing. Abolishing the U.S. Senate because it's not democratic to popularly elect people. That's oxymoronic. It's like the climate czar Kerry a few years ago said, we got to get rid of half the farms or people will starve. We got to blow our heads off with shotguns or we might bleed. We've got all over the country in Democrat-controlled cities and states, men are allowed to urinate on children, expose themselves at parks, and the police say, it's the law, they're allowed to, it's liberal. I'm not joking. In Maryland and Oregon and many other places, we have video of all this. You go to a concert, guy runs up, pulls his pants down, pisses on you and your kids. Police say, that's a loving liberal thing. They made pedophilia legal down to age 12 in California. I mean, it just illustrates who they are. Oh, Islam's rampaging as usual. The AI debt bubble, experts believe, and I agree, is getting ready to burst. We've got so much. Trump refused to leave the stage at the World Cup on purpose. I guess it's part of that frontal lobe dementia kicking in where they act like babies. It's all coming up today and so much more. ChatGPT censoring the Bible won't let you read the Bible or talk about the Bible. It's a big broadcast. Remember, you're the Paul Revere. Share the live feeds now at Relaunch Jones on X.
3: 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You consume. You watch. You wait for others to fight the battle for you. The dark side has you firmly in its grasp. Every day, you remain on the sidelines. My power grows stronger. Continue believing someone else will save the galaxy. It pleases me greatly.
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6: All right, you want to go?
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0: Thursday, July 21st, 2026. I am your host, Alex Jones. Well, the Iranian government's official mouthpieces say we want a land invasion. They tout new missile boasts decades of war prep. And the war has officially escalated up another rung on the ladder. We are in a serious compounded energy war. It is not going our direction. We walked right into a BlackRock globalist trap that's really allied with communist China. Israel loves it because it's a diversion and a distraction while they take parts of Lebanon and Syria. And I have top Israeli ministers, Ben-Gvir, their intelligence national security head. I have Israel's finance minister, Smotrich, on video. It's in Hebrew, but it has subtitles, talking about how great it is. In fact, there's another clip I want to play before I play all these guys. Cue up from Russia with love. The Siamese fighting fish that I played probably 50 times over the years, where you have Spectre's got agents in MI6, in the Russians, and in the Americans. And they call them in, and they're going to play the governments off against each other to make hundreds of billions of dollars and create crises. And Ian Fleming, high-level OSS MI6, wrote those books and wrote articles and gave speeches explaining this is how it really works. There's a real global organizations out there, and you think there's a bunch of criminal groups, but above them there's one big criminal group he called Spectre. And its symbol is a octopus that's got a bunch of legs, or a hydra. And Marvel Comics, you've got Red Skull, that's the hydra. Hail Hydra! Well, they're just throwing it in your face. Or Cobra. Why does Cobra? Why does he wear a mask? Why does Destro wear a mask? Because he's an international arms dealer. He's a British lord or a Scottish lord. And they're just telling you through literature, through pop culture, how all this really works. So you got one hell of a broadcast, huge guest coming up today. I'll tell you about in a little while. Massive information, so many domestic fronts to cover as well. But this is a serious situation. Yeah, so let's start with this. Let's cue this up when she gets called in at the beginning of the meeting. It's only a few minutes long. Then I'm going to launch into the real world, what's unfolding here. You've got Israel with its lobby starting the war on the 28th of February, dragging us in, trying to take over our military with the Defense Authorization Act, Section 219, well, Section 224, they've changed it. And that's one level, but then you've got BlackRock and the globalists and China wanting it to be the new center of power economically and want this war to economically sabotage us. Trump's being told it's about us controlling the IMEC corridor. It's actually the opposite. That's what's unfolding. And then coming up, Pentagon out of money, Red Sea blockade, new threat. They've basically closed it before, and our ships pulled out, so they could do it again. Let me show you these articles right here. And then the Pentagon sinking billions into Iran war is quickly running short on cash. Don't worry, they'll give them a few hundred billion dollars more. It's costing $2.3 billion a day now. U.S. strikes unlikely to move Iran, U.S. intelligence reports say. Oh, Trump was told that 5 days before the war, or even before that. Then the Pentagon leaked it to the New York Times, hoping he'd stop. Then Israel struck first to drag us in. We know that for Marco Rubio. We'll be getting into that intel report, of course. That's what Joe Kent told us in Tulsi Gabbard. They got basically driven out. 17 U.S. service members have died in the Iran war. You can bet it's more than that. Reflecting a conflict fought largely in the air. Pentagon withheld dozens of U.S. military injuries in Iran war. A persistent dark cloud faces a bleak new phase in Iran as GOP midterm anxiety grows. Gas prices top $4 a gallon again as U.S.-Iran conflict escalates, AAA data shows. A Red Sea blockade threatens a new front in the U.S.-Iran war. Laura Ingraham drops a stark warning to Trump Republicans. The clock is ticking. She says the war is becoming a major political liability, already making GOP lawmakers nervous and unpopular with voters. Republicans cannot let this become an endless distraction, especially if they want to win in November. So even Laura Ingraham raising the alarm, that's coming up. We've got all the polls coming out between 60 and 70% of Republican voters are against the war. Upwards of 85% of average Americans are against it. and Joe Kent resigned 2 weeks into the war. We're now 143 days into this. Everything we warned of has come true. We were called panickins. We were called low IQ. And those of us that warned Trump not to get into this disaster, we're the bad guys. Still, by telling somebody, don't put salt water in your gas tank, it'll seize the engine up. And your neighbor says, no, it runs great on salt water or piss. And Netanyahu was basically peeing in our gas tank, and we're like, hey, stop peeing in the gas tank, Netanyahu. And we're like, hey, you got to drain your tank. Don't crank your car. Don't drive around on pee. And Trump said, no, I'm going to do it. Started the car, drove down the road. It broke down, black smoke coming out. And Trump comes back and hugs Netanyahu and says, will you pee in my gas tank some more, please? I really, and says to us, said, don't pee in the tank. You're the enemy. Get out of here. I never want to talk to you again. And now Trump was meeting with the Lebanese president today. He said, if we left right now, it would take Iran 20 to 25 years to rebuild. Okay, declare victory and say you've degraded their military and leave. If we didn't do that, what I did, they would have a nuclear weapon. And, of course, they would then destroy all their neighbors, Trump says. So why doesn't Trump leave? Because they're keeping the strait closed until they get paid $300 billion. They didn't want $500 billion in reparations and the U.S. military to go. So Trump's saying, hey, you're locked in here with me to the Iranian mullahs. And they're saying, no, you're locked in here with us. So that clip's coming up and some of the other highlights of the ongoing press conference. But first, let's go to one of the earliest James Bond movies written by the spy chief Ian Fleming, where they explain how all this works. And there's different players at different levels that stand to gain from this. BlackRock controls 87% of world assets. That says they want to bankrupt the world, put social credit score as the savior, to control your behavior. These are all quotes. With a global UN, Bill Gates, Chinese communist-designed world ID that he announced again last week, been ready for 10 years, and the central bank digital currency, they want the recovery to fail here and all the nations to be hurt by it, because then they can loan unlimited money to people to put us deeper in debt, to control our behaviors and make us indentured domesticated servants. And then Israel wants its larger expansion, greater Israel, and it's got the muscle in the lobby and how it's doing whatever Israel says, and the Christian Zionist brainwashing, fetishizing, doing whatever the leaders in Israel say, whatever King Herod says. When he cut John the Baptist's head off, he was good, because any leader of Israel is good. Jesus wouldn't do what the leaders of Israel said. He was killed. You've got to follow leaders of Israel or you go to hell. So Jesus is in hell. John the Baptist is in hell. Herod cutting off John the Baptist's head was good. The whole Bible, Old Testament, New Testament, is about Israel being bad and then being cursed and put into bondage. But, again, you're supposed to do whatever leader of Israel says. So the Antichrist in the Bible is ruling from there. You must worship him or you're going to hell. That's how this has all been twisted. And the Israel lobby knows that and is laughing at us on national TV saying, ha, ha, ha, the Americans are killing themselves fighting for Israel. We're not going to send any troops. This is a perfect situation, close quote, a perfect situation that Israel has manipulated the United States into. I'm going to play you their finance minister, and I've got Ben-Gvir saying something similar, their national security head. Wow, that's really friendly and nice. The arrogance, how dumb the Likudniks think you and I are, that they on TV, look at this guy, say all of this. That is all coming up of him on national TV and him in front of the Knesset. That's the other clip. Just openly saying that we've got these two killing each other while we get stronger and creating chaos. This is the perfect situation. But before I go to all those clips, here's from Russia with love for some of the thicker folks. I know most of the audience is super smart. For people that don't understand how 144 days into this is a disaster and how it's killing the recovery and how the U.S. was on the verge of bankruptcy and we needed Trump's plan to get out of it, or BlackRock and the big private central banks that own the Federal Reserve, we're going to lose our credit rating. It's already been downgraded. And then when we lose the dollar as the world reserve currency, the United States will be in an endless depression of biblical proportions. And literal hell on earth, which not just America, the world has been positioned for the global collapse, and then the UN and BlackRock come in with the global central bank digital currency, global social credit score, universal basic income, unified ledger, where everything you own, your house, your car, all of it's put in one AI-controlled ledger, and you don't own it, like Klaus Schwab said years ago, you'll own nothing and be happy. Yeah, now we've got quotes here. We cannot stop destroying houses in southern Lebanon. We cannot stop, period. Israel Minister Ben-Gavir's made new statements. We cannot allow the population of southern Lebanon to return. We must continue to control the territory, even if Trump disagrees. He said last week, we're going to burn all of Lebanon and take it all. And so that's Ben-Gavir responding to Trump with the Lebanese president, who's been working with Israel, by the way, and saying, fine, blow up whatever you want. We're your friend. Kill whoever you want. Send in, you know, Al-Qaeda out of Syria. We'll do whatever you say. Our legs are spread. Our feet are behind our ears. And Trump's like, well, we're going to get Israel out of there. That's what he just said. The ongoing press conference right now. Just like, you know, Trump months ago said, stop bombing Lebanon. We got a peace deal. I order you to. And Netanyahu said, F you. And Ben-Gavir, who's got more power than Netanyahu, he really calls the shots. He says, hey, we ain't leaving. It's like Wolf of Wall Street to him when he says, we ain't leaving. You're going to have to send in the National Guard to get me out of here. You got to bring in a wrecking ball. And by the way, we got nuclear weapons and the Samson option. So we ain't going nowhere, and we love how we started this war and got you in it. It's perfect. This is an ideal situation for you dumbass Americans. And if you don't do what we say, you're going to hell. You follow whatever an Israeli leader says. King Herod cut off John the Baptist's head, and it's of the Lord. I've seen Pastor Hagee, the Zionist preacher, in his megachurch San Antonio 20 years ago. I put the clip many times. He said, Jesus was not the Messiah, but a Jewish rebel that the Jews dealt with wisely. All right, let's go ahead and go to a clip, though, from Russia with Love explaining how this works. Here it is.
1: Three men were found dead on the train at Trieste. One of them was Grant. What have you to say in number five?
2: It was Gleb's choice. Her people failed.
3: It was your plan. They followed it implicitly.
2: Impossible. It was perfect.
3: Except for one thing. They were dealing with Bond.
2: Who is Bond compared with Kronstein?
1: Exactly. What have you to say to that, number three? Bond is still alive and the Lector is not yet in our possession. I had already negotiated with the Russians to return it to them. We've agreed a price. And Spectre always delivers what it promises. Our whole organization depends on our keeping those promises. I warn you, we do not tolerate failure, number three. You know the penalty.
3: Yes, number one.
1: Our rules are very simple. If you fail,

0: 12 seconds. One day we must invent a faster working venom. Number three.
1: Yes.
0: I do not wish to have to tell the Russians that there will be another delay.
1: There will be no delay, number one. There's still time.
2: Siamese fighting fish. Fascinating creatures. Brave, but on the whole stupid. Yes, they're stupid. Except for the occasional one such as we have here, who lets the other two fight. While he waits. Waits until the survivor is so exhausted that he cannot defend himself. And then, like Spectre, he strikes.
3: And that's pretty good. I mean, they did it on the fly, just searching Siamese fighting fish, Russia would love. They found a weird clip. It's another clip with a shorter clip. But in post, when we post this to X and Rumble later from a live show, I'll find the nice, juicy 2-minute clip is what it is. It explains it all, how they control the operatives in the different governments, how they play them off against each other. And it's a great description. So you'll be able to go up to X, go up to Rumble later. That's the great part about the live show. When something doesn't go the way I want, it's okay. We can just add it later in post, and it's like it never happened, just like that. Okay, so let's go ahead now and start going to these clips explaining how this works, okay? Now, here's Laura Ingraham explaining, and this is internal Republican polls, and Mark Mitchell was up there, you know, 8 months ago. They saw him on the show. They called him up to the White House trying to convince Trump not to go to war, as he was talking about it then, and to talk about domestic stuff and not meet with Larry Ellison, all the billionaires, and, you know, get back to populist stuff. And he didn't listen. And now they've got more internal polls, and they know that it is going to be devastation in the midterms because there's already so much election fraud that hasn't been reversed and fixed, so you got to have a landslide to win, and we're not going to get the landslide. I would say it's going to be a moderate Republican victory. They would keep the House and Senate but not gain many seats. But now I predict we're going to lose the House and Senate on current trajectory, and I predict this war is still going when the midterms are here because the Iranians are not going to open the Strait of Hormuz. And again, we've seen Secretary of State, all of them saying we got to get back to where we were when the Strait was open. Well, it's closed because Israel attacked on the 28th, and we joined them hours later in the morning of March 1st. And here we are 144 days later in that disaster, which kills the Trump recovery, which kills the world economy, which causes mass starvation with the fertilizer cutoff from Ukraine and the Middle East to Africa and other countries, giant migrant flows. They want the Great Reset. That's what the carbon taxes and the Paris Accord that Trump pulled out of did. So important. Saving billions of people in the aggregate. They were going to cut half the carbon use on the world. Studies show that would kill at least 2 billion people over the next decade. So that's a great thing Trump did. But now it's all being mitigated by this inflation and the energy being cut off and the fertilizers being cut off. Yeah, there's the Washington Post. It's true. U.S. teeters on all-out war with Iran after more troops are killed. And the point is that's because Trump is going to continue to double down in face-saving instead of getting an off-ramp. And as I predicted, the mullahs want their reparations and they want our troops out. And Trump's not going to do that. And I don't think he could reasonably even do that. And so it's going to continue in a war of attrition. So here's Laura Ingraham, and then it goes right into J.D. Vance on Joe Rogan last week explaining Israel is ultra unpopular, but Israel doesn't care because it is self-contained and has nuclear weapons. And they don't care if we go bankrupt because up the chain, Israel is controlled by BlackRock and the Rothschilds that created Israel. Isn't that sick? So they get us. And they get the Islamists at the same time, and we do all their dirty work, and then their ministers laugh on TV about it. We have those clips coming up. But first, here's Laura Ingraham sounding the alarm, and J.D. Vance telling like it is.
4: All right, Steve, thank you very much. And with the midterm elections a little more than 100 days away, the clock is ticking for President Trump to get out of this war before voters head to the polls. It's making a lot of Republicans nervous. It's already, as we know, unpopular. According to the New Washington Post Ipsos poll, 69% of Americans disapprove of the handling of this conflict. Republicans cannot let this become an endless distraction. especially if they want to win in November. Here to
5: Israel is losing the public opinion battle in the United States of America. It is a simple and obvious fact. Donald Trump has said that publicly. It's a simple and obvious fact.
6: Why do you think
5: fact.
6: That is?
5: Why is Israel losing? Why is Israel losing American public opinion?
6: Well, the narrative is that Israel has a very disproportionate effect on American politics.
5: Yeah, I see that. I see that narrative. I mean, I actually think that they look. Do they try to influence American politics? Yes. I mean, why wouldn't you? It's a country of 9 million people. We have 330 million people, and so of course they're going to try to persuade Americans. They're going to try to move Americans in one direction or another. I think that's just the nature of the beast.
6: But it's more than that. The concern is that they're spying on American politicians. That there's concerns about funding. There's concerns about influence. There's concerns about whether or not politicians are. Whether they're aligned with Israel or whether they're aligned with the United States first.
3: Now, here's Beelzebub, Bezalel Smotrich, their finance minister, and it's in Hebrew, but there's subtitles, saying, America fighting Iran, the chaos, what's going on, this is ideal for us. And they've said they want Trump with a ground invasion, but they're not going to send troops. But then that dovetails with Mark Levin saying, you've got to stand with the Israeli military. You mean we got to fight and die while they sit there and do nothing and laugh at us? So here's the finance minister.
7: הזהות של עם ישראל, של מדינת ישראל. וזה עובד לשני הכיוונים. התוצאות של המלחמה נקבעות ויקבעו בעזרת השם.
8: The ideology of the Iranian Islamist regime is based on the belief that Allah compels the annihilation of the West. And that dying in service of Allah is martyrdom. Mutual assured destruction is not a deterrence. So how do we eliminate the regime? Well, there's some things we haven't tried for some reason. First, rather than pushing away Israel, we didn't push away Thatcher. We didn't push away Churchill. Rather than pushing away Israel and Netanyahu, we should embrace their military. We should embrace their intelligence expertise in the region, as we did early in this war. Regardless of what the Arab states and Turkey and Pakistan think or what they want, it is in our national security interest to end the Iranian regime as fast as we can, period. Just as Reagan worked with Thatcher, we must continue to work with Netanyahu. He is a strength. He is a strength.
7: צריך לזכור, באיראן יש כרגע אינפלציה של 85%. אני אגיד ככה, כרגע למדינת ישראל אין אינטרס להצטרף למערכה. המצב הנוכחי שבה יש מערכה מתוחמת בין איראן לארצות הברית הוא הנכון והטוב ביותר לנו. צריך לזכור שמטרת העל שלנו במערכה, וזה לאו דווקא משותף עם ארצות הברית, זה להרער...
3: 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Stay with us, we'll be right back. Introducing AquaPure, the ultimate water filter shower head. Ladies and gentlemen, on your screen are the major third-party scientific tests. 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It just takes seconds to be screwed on to any system. No plumbers. You owe it to yourself, your husband, your wife, your children to cut out the gender-bending chemicals that are in all the major tap water supplies. Most well water is contaminated as well. You can't just filter the water you drink. One of the biggest places you can pull the studies up that we absorb poisons is through our skin and through our lungs. The amount of chlorine in major water supplies is insane. You know, if you put fish in tap water, even if you aerate it, even if you feed them, they die within hours. That's because it's toxic. That's because it's poison. Chlorine alone kills bacteria. Great, you don't get dysentery, but it destroys your gut flora, and it's directly linked to cancer. Then you've got the fluoride, you've got the lead, you've got the arsenic. This system reduces it all 95 to 95%. Now, we've got gravity fed filters that cut it all out, but those are drip, drip, drip. This system is the very best on the market and reduces it from 95 to 99%, depending on the hundreds of chemicals that are out there in the studies that have been done. And that is the top of the line because it's forcing it through fast. It's got really good pressure, and you are reducing it down 95-99%. That is the best you are going to get if you live in one of these cities with the deadly tap water. And so many areas like Los Angeles are toilet to tap. They recycle the birth control and the Adderall. And all the thousands of pharmaceuticals.

0: in the United States are heavily contaminated with thousands of different chemicals like lead and mercury and arsenic and fluoride and other forever chemicals. 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

I'm going to finish up on Iran and then get into all this other news because we got Victor Boot popping in. He'll get into that and the latest developments in Russia and so much more. But the threat escalation ladder has jumped to the next level. It's going into full-on ground invasion. They're talking about using nukes. It's cratering the world economy. The Pentagon's out of money despite getting $500 million supplemental packages. This is a disaster. And then we've got Ben Gravier, and we've got Smotrich and all these other ministers in Netanyahu's government sitting back talking about how great all this is, only thinking about their own interest, as if the rest of the world doesn't affect them, which is stupid. We will affect them. It does affect them. But Israel's committed to this belligerent, megalomaniacal Greater Israel project, and they're committed to trying to take over our military and the Defense Authorization Act. They're committed to primarying whoever doesn't step and fetch it. And Israel now has put itself front and center as the villain and has even eclipsed communist China as the main threat when it comes to espionage against our country. And I told you that months and months ago, and now even the Defense Intelligence Agency came out and said that about 5 weeks ago. So it's just a fact. And Israel's like, you bet we run your country. Now take it. Absolutely insane. So he's reading this, he's saying this in Hebrew on national television, but I'm going to try to read the subtitles. Go ahead and read Jezebel Smotrich. I'm sorry, Beelzebub Smotrich. That's not his name. It's Bezali Smotrich, his real name. Let's go ahead and roll it. Israel has no interest in joining U.S. war on Iran. I say that when it comes to, say, of Israel, we have no interest in joining the current situation, but there is confined campaign between Iran and the United States. It is correct and best for us. We need to remember that our objective in the campaign, and this is not necessarily with the U.S., is to destabilize, weaken, to the point of overthrowing the regime. We cannot come to terms with the existence of a regime that strives to destroy the state of Israel openly, to take steps in that direction. The best way right now to bring down the regime is economically, simply to crush it economically. In the sense

0: the campaign and the renewal of President Trump's siege of the Strait of Hormuz should be remembered in Iran. Therefore, in a current situation, is good for us, and we have no interest in pushing ourselves. Stop it and back it up. So I don't want to get it wrong. Back it up a few more. And we have no interest in pushing, and we'll face a very strong, determined, and powerful response. I mean, wow. Absolutely insane. They start the war. Netanyahu brags about it. Secretary of State says, no, they drug us in. And he says, keeping the strait closed hurts Iran. So we like it, even though it hurts all the other countries in the world, the U.S., you name it. Israel just doesn't care. The selfishness, the arrogance of this. And then you have the ADL head 2 months ago saying we're going to censor and debank and attack anybody that says Israel drug the U.S. into this war. And then Netanyahu 2 weeks ago bragged on Israeli TV in Hebrew, we played the clips, that he drug us into Midnight Hammer last June, and he drug us into this disaster. And so we are now literally fighting and going bankrupt and dying for a bunch of indicted war criminals and psychos that created Hamas, funded Hamas, stood down for Hamas, and then say, oh, look at October 7th. We're allowed to blow up all the Christians. We're allowed to take Lebanon. We're allowed to burn the whole country. And then Trump today says to the Lebanese president, don't worry, we're going to get Israel out of there and get your country stabilized. Though he said a few days ago, I might send in Al-Qaeda, though, to clean up things, murder the Christians. But Trump to the president's being friendly, and Ben-Gvir comes out and says, we're not putting up with that, and we're at least keeping southern Lebanon. And they're already preparing to move settlements in there. I don't want Israel to be the top story every day. We got a lot of fish to fry and a lot of big news, but this is out of control. Iran's been given every opportunity to negotiate to show that they're responsible, the Strait of Hormuz, but if they're going to shoot at commercial shipping, then we're going to hit them 10 times harder every night. We've degraded them further and further. Okay. I think I'm going to play Hegseth in a moment, but let's get that clip ready. And also the other one where Trump's telling the president, oh, yeah, we're going to get Israel to leave, and Israel says, no, we're not. I thought Iran didn't have any missiles left, according to Trump in all those speeches. You know, the Pentagon said they got over 70% of their missiles left, and they're making more. And then here's Hegseth, who I don't want to sit here and attack. I like Hegseth. I don't think he's a bad person. I think he, you know, means well in what he's doing. But he's made a terrible mistake, and Trump's made a terrible mistake. And he's going, oh, we degrade them more every day. The Strait of Hormuz is a giant armed camp of mountains and hills, and all they need is low-tech missiles and artillery that you can't stop at close range to sink commercial ships. Now, the low-tech stuff might not be able to take out an aircraft carrier or a missile cruiser because they've got all the anti-missile guns and missiles, but they can take out any of those ships they want. And they've said, if you come in there, we're going to blow you up. When ships try to run the U.S. blockade, we sink them. So we're in a war here. And so Trump always gives the same speech. Oh, we've put their ships at the bottom. Oh, we blew up lots of their stuff. Yeah, we've dropped, what, 50,000 bombs or so on them? Vietnamese, 7.6 million. Did they lose? U.S. soldiers killed by Iran were from Texas. Hawaii military says. Okay, let's go ahead and go to Hegseth. And then I'm going to go to Joe Kent, the former head of counterterrorism, who resigned 2 weeks into the war and predicted what was going to happen because he had the Pentagon report. He was citing that. He's still called a traitor and a piece of crap for being right as the disaster gets worse and worse, as the black hole gets worse and worse around us. But first, let's go to Hegseth saying, oh, we'll just bomb them 10 times harder. Great. And Israel couldn't be happier because while we're doing that, they're grabbing Lebanon and Syria and all the rest of it. And they're like, oh, great, this is hurting Iran. This is destroying their economy. Great. And they'll hold on a year, 2 years, 5 years, 10 years. Trump said, hey, It may last 19 years, like Vietnam. Of course, Vietnam wasn't 19 years. It was 11, but okay, whatever. Who needs to know a history of war when you quote it? And again, this is just an untenable situation. And while we're distracted with this and lose the midterms over this, we got the Democrat socialists surging and anti-ICE riots everywhere and Muslims running around declaring victory over us. And they've got all the drag queen story times coming back and all the leftist evil. This is so sick. But, oh, Levin says instead of pushing away Israel, Netanyahu embrace their military while they sit back and laugh that this is a perfect situation where America does our dirty work at the expense of America and all the rest of the world, and ha, ha, ha, we don't care. I mean, why do they talk like that in public? I mean, much less behind the scenes. There's no need to catch the Israelis on secret recordings. They just say it all out in the open. At least the ones running it are crazy. Disgusting. Loving being the villains. And they don't care that they're seen as the villain worldwide now. They think they have a stranglehold over our government and our military, so they don't give a damn. Finance Minister Smotrich, after the lengthy security discussion last night, the State of Israel has no interest in joining the contained confrontation between Iran and the United States. The current situation is best one for us. He said it's ideal. I just played you the clip. So you start the war, and then now we're supposed to pay for it and die for it and finish it and fight for the last American and fight for the last taxpayer's dollar. Wow. Let's go to Hegseth, though, the avowed Christian Zionist who believes that we will be victorious as long as they get trillions of dollars for the new forever war. Here it is.
1: Something no president's been willing to do. 47 years, they build up a conventional capability like the North Koreans did. Remember, that's how North Korea made their way to a bomb. So much weaponry that no one was willing to stand up to them. President Trump was, and it continues to this day. Iran's been given every opportunity to negotiate, to show that they're reasonable on the Strait of Hormuz. But if they're going to shoot at commercial shipping, then we're going to hit them, as the president said, 10 times harder. Which every night we're degrading them further and further, and the president has all the options necessary. If they want to talk, they can talk. Otherwise, they can deal with the War Department, and we're prepared to blockade.
0: Oh, we're going to blockade it. Oh, we've closed the strait, because when they close it, Trump goes, we closed it. And I wonder how long it'll take Trump to say, we blew up all their missiles, they don't have any missiles anymore. I mean, Trump was our champion. Trump was great in his first term, comparatively. Went through hell to get back in. Was doing great the first 4 months. I hate having to sit here and call Trump out. But I'm not going to lie to you. And by the way, you already know 85% of Americans are against the war. Between 60 and 70% of Republican registered voters in Republican pollsters are saying that. 100 U.S. soldiers injured the last 2 weeks. And now Trump wants to say, oh, we're going to blow up Pickaxe Mountain that has centrifuges in it and then declare victory. Great, I wish you would, except the Iranians are going to keep the strait closed. You keep acting like they don't have any cards, Trump. You had all the cards, so you stuck your pecker in the beehive and ours along with yours. And now Netanyahu and Ben-Gvir and Beelzebub Smotrich are absolutely celebrating and think it's funny. And NATO's got the draft in. Most of the EU countries already have it for women as well. They're building all the weapons factories. They're attacking inside Russia, thousands of attacks a week. And Russia's saying, all right, we're getting ready to hit NATO countries. And man, woo, man, a big old giant world war. You won't be worried about the banks collapsing then. You won't be worried about the Great Reset then. You won't be worried about flock cameras then. You won't be worried about that. Because it's going to be a full-on war, baby. When Johnny comes marching home again, hoorah, hoorah. Of course, a lot of Johnnies ain't going to come marching home from this. Nuclear warfare, toe-to-toe with the Chi-Coms, the Ruskies, Pakistanis, and everybody else. That's where we are. Woo! Isn't it just lovely? And again, within minutes of Trump, at this press conference that just ended, with the president of Lebanon, oh, we're going to get Israel out of there and get your country back to you. And Ben-Gvir says, the hell you are. We're at least keeping the South. I don't care what Trump says. We ain't leaving. Woo! All right. And a lot of Christian Zionists are saying, Trump going to hell. You don't talk back to Mr. Gravier. You don't talk back to Mr. Netanyahu. That's like breaking a mirror, 7 years bad luck, or walking under a ladder. Why, the devil will bite you in the booty, Trump. The minute you don't do what they say, you're going to hell. But Trump's going to be good and do what he says when Israel tells him to. That's good. Yeah, the Lebanese president asked Trump to cross Netanyahu. Well, I mean, Trump said don't bomb Lebanon, get out of Lebanon. And Netanyahu says, have you heard of jumping in the lake? Have you heard of pissing up a rope? Have you heard of going to hell? And that's why I said yesterday, I think I'm about to take the Israeli money and just call for total nuclear war and the destruction of all life on the planet. I'm starting to like this. Of course, I'm being sarcastic. That's satire. But the Clippers took the clip out and said, Jones now has joined Israel. We told you. Okay. You guys love lying, which is fine. It's what you do. There's a lot of mental illness. The truth is, there's a lot of evil on the planet, a lot of decadent people, a lot of special interests. And the Muslims all want to blow up Israel, or most of them do, and they're crazy, and the people around Israel are crazy, and the Christian Zionists are crazy, and the leftists are crazy, and the people obsessed with Israel and that only care about Israel attribute everything to Israel, so it's discredited when you're covering real things Israel's done. I did a report this morning on my report, my little three-minute satire about, yeah, let's just nuke the whole planet. It's the best thing to do. I mean, that's what Medvedev did like 2 years ago. He goes, well, since you're going to bomb Moscow, let's go ahead and have a nuclear war. Sounds great. He's being sarcastic. And like a third of the comments on that video I put out on X that I shot in my car before I went for a hike, when I checked it, that it was like, oh, we noticed you put out the China talking point. I did like an eight-minute video. And 90% of it was about Israel out of control, just like the last 48 minutes has been. And I pointed out that China stands to gain with BlackRock by our economy folding because they're designed during this crisis to weather the storm better. That goes into a lot of energy research because they're state centralized, so they don't care if their people hurt. And we're the ones that are about to collapse and go into receivership. The Chi-Coms won't let BlackRock do that. And I said, and the Chi-Coms are working with the deep state to steal elections. That's where the machines are made. I've been covering this for decades. And it was like, look at you covering up for Israel. There's no way the little Chi-Coms ever did anything wrong. That's mental illness. When someone talks about the different power blocks, you can't even see it or hear it. When I'm literally bringing you the clips of the Israeli minister saying, ha, ha, ha, America's fighting and dying for us. And then there's levels above that as well, why the globalists and why BlackRock is so happy. But you don't want real knowledge. It threatens you. All you know is pattern recognition on Israel. So that then you can't even actually recognize how Israel fits into this because of the mental illness, because it's the only point you know. It's amazing. But here is Trump talking with the Lebanese president.
2: So if we left right now, it would take around 20, 25 years to rebuild. Okay? And we're not finished at all. But if we left right now, it would take them a long time, years, years to rebuild. But we're not leaving right now. So we've had a big impact on Iran. If we didn't do what I did with regard to two things, the Iran nuclear deal done by Barack Hussein Obama, I terminated that. If I didn't terminate it, you wouldn't have Israel right now because they would have had a nuclear weapon years ago. And if we didn't do the B-2 bombers knocking out the nuclear sites a year ago, one of the first things we did early in the administration, they would have a nuclear weapon. And you wouldn't have Israel. And in my opinion, you wouldn't have various other countries in the Middle East that all be gone. They would have been terminated, extinguished. But I believe that by doing what we did, by terminating Iran, who's very evil people leading that country. You saw the number of protesters that they killed, 52.
0: And again, there's a larger clip. We already pulled the articles up where he specifically asked him to get Israel out. He says, no, Israel's going to leave. And then Ben-Gvir responded saying that's not going to happen. But we're live right now. We can add that in post when we post clips from the show up on X. I'm going to finish up with Israel and then move on to all the other topics that we're dealing with here and what the left and what the Islamists are up to and what the Democrat Socialists of America are up to. But again, here's Ben-Gvir. I guess it's not just X statements. Here's Ben-Gvir, the national security head in Israel, saying we're not leaving no matter what Trump says. So that's coming up as well. I mean, this is just an orgy of information. But here's Joe Kent, who was on the War Room yesterday, powerful hour-long interview with my son, Rex Jones, while he's sitting in for the vacationing Harrison Smith, who certainly deserves it with his family. This is a guy that warned Trump, the Pentagon warned Trump, the Joint Chiefs Chairman told him this is going to be a disaster. But Kent resigned to get attention to this. Again, just 2 weeks in. Now we're 144 days in, and now he's issued another emergency warning to Trump. I suggest you watch the whole hour, but here's an excerpt.
3: I've been advocating, you know, since I resigned for him to leave immediately.
4: Right.
3: And I've been trying to do so even more in the last, you know, 24, 48 hours since we've tragically taken more casualties, and the Iranians have once again proven that they can probably make this much worse for us. I'm afraid that if the president continues to double down, which it sounds like he's doing, we are going to face a mass casualty event.
5: Joe, how does it feel to be here 4 months later or 5 months later? I forget how long it's been. And you've just been vindicated, and we're just begging for it to stop, man.
3: Well, look, I'm not a big fan of saying, well, you know, I called it X, Y, and Z. I would hope to have been wrong. I hope right. that we wouldn't be here back when I resigned in March. However, even back in March, I didn't see a clear way for us to get out unless, like that last paragraph says, the president takes some really bold and decisive action. And every day that goes on and every tragedy that we suffer taking more casualties, the harder it's going to be for the president to take that bold action. But at the same time, it's going to become more critical that he does so. I've been advocating, you know, since I resigned for him to leave immediately.
4: Right.
3: And I've been trying to do so even more in the last, you know, 24, 48 hours since we've tragically taken more casualties, and the Iranians have once again proven that they can probably make this much worse for us. I'm afraid that if the president continues to double down, which it sounds like he's doing, we are going to face a mass casualty event. We have been very, very lucky so far. There's been tragedy, but we still have been lucky. I think the Iranians have the ability to deal us a mass casualty event, and we need to get out before that happens. Otherwise, we're going to be sucked into this thing to the extent that the president won't be able to pull us out.
5: Wow, that's a pretty stark warning. What might a mass casualty event look like? Is that maybe hitting some of these air bases? I know we have the KC-135s at Ben-Gurion Airport, among other things. What are some of the risk factors that you're keeping an eye on right now?
3: Really, just keep in mind that when we're in the Middle East and we're not on our home turf, the enemy only has to be lucky once, and we have to be lucky every day, every second of the day. And so we can disperse our troops. We can try and move them around. However, the Iranians have good intelligence. It's hard for us to move around some of the systems that we're trying to fight with without that being detected. And so basically, the Iranians have proven time and time again that through their ballistic missiles and through their drones, they can reach out and they can touch us. I am very concerned that President Trump is going to be tempted to do something more decisive and more aggressive to open the Straits of Hormuz as the noose tightens on our economic crisis and energy crisis here
4: right.
3: in terms of potentially him putting boots on the ground. But I am also concerned, you know, about our naval forces. Just think about it. Like, you look at a map and you can see how far away Iran is from Jordan. It is a pretty good distance. So with those ballistic missiles that they fired that penetrated the air defense of those bases on Jordan that killed our soldiers, there's no reason why they couldn't, if they wanted to, use those same capabilities to take down some of our ships. And again, we have a lot of capabilities to defend against that. But again, that goes back to that same math. The longer that we stay, the more opportunity that we are giving the Iranians to inflict a mass casualty event on us. So we are basically just handing the enemy options by leaving our forces there.
0: All right, we're going to go to break. Come back with Victor Boot, the Russian military expert and insider on all of this and what's happening domestically in America and in Russia, how it all ties together. That's next hour. We have other special guests on other big topics. There's so much. But this is front and center. This affects everything. We'll be getting into it in great detail. 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Hour number two, 2 minutes away. Stay with us. When the deep state removed Richard Nixon back in 1974, he had the highest approval rating of any president since they started doing approval ratings in the last 100-plus years. And so now there's this rediscovery of Nixon, and he's certainly anti-establishment. 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You're the Paul Revere's. 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You got all the power. 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I salute you and I thank you. 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They called me crazy. They called me paranoid. But now they know I was right. Tonight, more conspiracies that turned out to be true on this episode of I Told You So.
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7: America, it is vital that you don't fall asleep on Israel's creep into the U.S. military. On July 14th, the Senate's cloture vote on the bloated $1.15 trillion NDAA for fiscal year 2027 collapsed 50-46, falling short of the 60 votes needed. Senate Majority Leader John Thune pulled a slick maneuver, though, flipping his vote to no just to file a motion to reconsider and keep this monstrosity on life support. Buried deep inside are the infamous provisions, Section 219 in the House, Section 1217 in the Senate, sections that Representative Thomas Massie has rightly branded as an unprecedented institutional merger, jamming Israeli technology straight into America's weapons systems, slashing congressional oversight, and locking foreign influence into our defense industrial base.
8: In the NDAA, Section 219, which is going to start commingling our military supply chains and technology with Israel's, doesn't make sense to do that with a country of 10 million people. But they've got that in the NDAA. I'm told that's not coming up this week, but we know it's going to come up sometime, probably sometime soon, and so I've offered an amendment to strip Section 219, it was called Section 224, from that bill.
7: While Democrats torpedoed the bill, mostly over Trump's Iran policy.
9: No, the real danger to national security is this war that's out of control. It's this war that has alienated our allies. It's this war that has totally diminished American power and ability to defend ourselves in the world.
7: But the real Trojan horse, APAC Uniparty, pulled one of the oldest tricks in the book, dangling a shiny carrot on a stick while they ram the dagger of surrender deeper into our sovereignty. In a razor-thin procedural vote, the House bundled the SAVE Act, that includes the toxic Section 219 Israel military tech merger, forcing Americans to swallow the unprecedented fusion of our weapon systems, supply chains, and defense industrial base with a foreign power just to get basic election integrity. You aren't getting real voter ID without handing over control of America's military future to Tel Aviv. How in the hell is this national defense, the fusion of U.S. and Israeli military tech, barely registered a whisper from the Mockingbird media? CNN, Fox, MSNBC, The New York Times, and the rest hammered the partisan gridlock angle nonstop, framing it as simple obstruction while burying the sovereignty-shredding details of this United States-Israel Defense Technology Cooperation Initiative. Outlets that preach democracy and integrity treated Section 219 and 1217 like it was invisible.
10: Breaking news tonight. The major health scare across the country is lettuce making Americans sick.
7: Meanwhile, Arkansas Senator Tom Cotton is quietly hammering another nail into the coffin of American foreign policy independence. His Section 622 provision, now renamed 619, is still buried in the Intelligence Authorization Act for fiscal year 2027. The provision is a straitjacket forcing future presidents to expand and enhance intelligence sharing across virtually every sensitive domain in the Middle East, with strict limits on any president's ability to pause, reduce, or restrict that flow unless they can prove a specific and identifiable national security concern. This stealth provision remains a quiet time bomb, waiting for leadership to push it through, likely buried in a larger package when the timing is right to strike. As of today, nothing has moved in the Senate. Thune's motion sits ready while horse trading drags on. But the House is barreling forward this week, with the Rules Committee deciding today on Massey's amendment to strip Section 219. Patriots are flooding the lines, but the bipartisan blob keeps pushing this deeper fusion anyway. This NDAA isn't about defending America first. It's about entrenching forever wars, drafting our children into a hell pit, scoring foreign leverage, and forever entanglement. This

0: Ladies and gentlemen, we are now into hour number two of this global transmission. You are the Paul Revere's. You are Team Humanity. If you don't want to be in a global depression and a thermal nuclear war with the new bioweapon releases, lockdowns, AI enslavement, robot overlords in the air and on the ground and the sea, you better listen. Because everything I've warned of for years exactly is happening. Everything Tulsi Gabbard and Joe Kent warned of 150 days ago, 5 days before Israel struck Iran and drug us in. And now we've got Netanyahu and Ben-Gvir and Smotrich, their finance minister. I played the clip last hour saying this is ideal. The Americans are doing it all and paying for it. We started it. And now we keep the straight clothes and it hurts Iran. No mention of the world. No mention of the fertilizer cutoff. No mention of the UN even estimating 50 million will starve to death with current numbers next year with a third of the world's fertilizer not going through. Half the U.S. farmers, the Farm Bureau reports, couldn't even buy fertilizer. It costs too much. Or the diesel. Russia stopped exporting diesel. Much of their energy system's blown up. Much of our energy systems now have been destroyed or disrupted. And if you look at Matt Bracken's map, and we got even more interactive ones, that's an energy war. 500 kilometers from Ukraine and Western Russia right down to Iran, the Strait of Hormuz is 500 kilometers, 700 total. That's an energy war right there, and that affects you. Trump promised to cut energy prices in half. Gasoline is double. Diesel's more than double. Electricity, 18% increase. This is a new world war, and we've gone up in the threat escalation ladder. New York Times, Washington Post, Wall Street Journal all said the war has escalated to full war. Many experts calling it a new world war. All the ingredients, major powers lined up against each other, multi-front wars, mass death, infrastructure of civilians being taken out, with robots doing most of it, air and sea drones. We aren't just a new world war. We are literally in a Terminator movie for real. And there's a normalcy bias. People just sleepwalk into this. I'm a very aware, awake person. Even I sleepwalk. Even I just sit back sometimes and go, God, you should be more upset. But there's the feeling of helplessness and there's no surety by design. Trump said they're out of missiles. Oh, yeah, they're out of missiles. Pentagon said they got 70%+ left and they're making more. The Pentagon didn't lie to Trump. Pentagon told him don't do it 150 days ago, but he did it 144 days ago. And now the Pentagon wants hundreds of billions more. It's costing $2.3 billion a day we know of. You know it's way more than 100 casualties. Whole barracks complexes blown up. They tell you three died. You're being lied to, ladies and gentlemen. Pentagon out of money. Red Sea blockade now starting. Pentagon sinking billions in Iran war, quickly running short on cash. U.S. strikes unlikely to move Iran, U.S. intelligence reports. The Defense Intelligence Agency, all the major military intelligence agencies said, this isn't going to make the mullahs fall. They told them that the week before, and Trump wasn't going to attack, so Netanyahu struck, and he's since bragged about it. So, I already played the clips, so I'm not going to play them again, but if Victor hadn't seen it, I'll play it. I got Ben-Gvir, I got Smotrich, I got them all saying, we're not leaving Lebanon, and by the way, you work for us, and we're going to take over your military with the Defense Authorization Act, we're going to primary anybody that didn't like it, and we love keeping the strait closed because that's going to hurt the Iranian people, even though the Pentagon says they'll just starve it out like the Iran-Iraq war in the 80s. And there's no discussion of what it's doing to everybody else. This is beyond sick. And then, if that nightmare isn't bad enough, there's one even worse. NATO and all their weapons factories shipping in more deadly drones and missiles. Thousands of attacks on Russia, hundreds on Moscow a week, blowing up their energy system. Oh, Russia is just a country or a gas station that's a country. Oh, yeah, like we are. And now their exports have been cut massively, which, again, hurts everybody. But not BlackRock, not the globalists. And they now are bragging. Oh, yeah, this is great. We're getting our great reset. Victor Boot joins us. That's my opening statement here. But we sit here and talk about the 0.0 return the last few months, and I think we're basically crossing it now. Trump is leaning towards ground invasion of the entire Strait of Hormuz, which will be an unmitigated disaster. And then Trump said he increased bombing of Iran because some of our soldiers got killed. So I guess when they put them on the beach and they're all getting killed, well, we'll have to nuke them, won't we? And just hope Pakistan doesn't nuke as they said they would. Hope Russia just sits there. Hope China. It's just roll the dice. Megalomaniacs running around, foaming at the mouth. That's who runs our countries. And look in the mirror, folks. And you know it. The people running the Western governments are psychotic. The unelected EU. The national draft being set up. Victor Boot. Real Victor Boot on X. Former political prisoner, businessman, soldier. Well known. Called the merchant of death by our corporate media. Of course, it's absolute, just normal BS. Very smart guy. Also national leader, elected official. Victor, you just heard my rant. I mean, at this point, I can't believe this is even continuing. But we predicted it all. It's just continuing to escalate. So I guess we should talk about what's currently happening, and then you know even more than I do. I tell me if I'm wrong, but it looks like now we're off to the races. And if anybody wants to flee to the Southern Hemisphere, now's the time to do it. But if there's a full nuclear war, it'll just be like Road Warrior down there. So I guess it's better just to die here quickly. I mean, I'm serious. That's just where we are, is commit ourselves to God and just get ready for this. Or should people start civil disobedience and do what I did to get the Clintons out, where I had people screaming at them in events, calling them rapists, which they were, and that had a big effect. I mean, is it time? You know, is it time for the citizens to pull legal and lawful stunts to stop this? You know, can the Russians do national address to the world and warn everybody? I think people would listen to that. Because it seems like we're all just sleepwalking into total doom. Victor, I know I have you on as a guest, and I'm ranting. I am just beside myself. Then I see the foaming at the mouth, crazy eyes of the Israelis bragging how they're their slaves, bragging how they're in control, bragging how it hurts everyone but them, bragging how they're going to take all these countries. I'm sorry. Go ahead.
1: Well, you're absolutely right. And I guess, anybody in the position who see the full picture would exactly like you ranting, because we definitely sleepwalking into basically Holocaust of entire humanity, because we are in the World War III and everything is set up, long time ago. A part of the economical reset, which we talk, look, it's artificially and very well planned. Not only pandemic, which will start running, 6 years ago, but now we see artificially orchestrated hunger. As you said, even in United States, farmers can't afford to buy enough fertilizer. Okay, count how much it will reduce the production of the wheat, soybeans, corn. Now, the same situation, because of heat and climate condition in France, they have a huge shortages of the produce. They will

0: have definitely not the harvest of the grain like they expected. This apply for different other countries. Plus, because of Hormuz Strait was closed, there is a shortage of fertilizer in Africa, in Southeast Asia. So this is a huge, as you said, but it's a slow in process because it will hit maybe by the fall, maybe by the early winter, real shortage of the foodstuff when we run out of the reserves. And this is number one. Second, as you mentioned, why on earth Ukrainians, well, I'm saying Ukrainians because definitely they received an order to start attacking on the refineries, trying to cut off the. And I absolutely convinced it was not for military purpose. They wanted that Russia would not export, so the price of the fuel will spike. They want to really bring to cliff the economy, world economy, and just push it. And this is what's happening right now. And as you said. The Israelis are in this situation instead of saying, oh, hold on, why we need to push America for this? Because they are in the neighborhood, and doesn't matter what, they will feel the consequences very quick. And if they are not attacking Iran, and Iran choose not to attack Israel, doesn't mean if they're going to support the newest attack of United States on Iranian infrastructure, they definitely will get the answer. Because Iranians always do, eye by eye. If you hurt, the infrastructure or electrical grid there, they're attacking, and I guess very efficiently. American interest in the area. So where are we going? You're absolutely right. We're already in the hot war, and this hot war set everything. There is a single incident, single false flag unneeded to spark it. And then, as you said, it would be even too late to go to the southern hemisphere because definitely will not help because any tabletop games, and simulation shows if there is a false flag and there is a open Russia-NATO conflict, within an hour it goes to the nuclear exchange. And hope that the hotline between Kremlin and the White House will work, but I'm not sure because with the position of the Trump and flip-flopping every time, definitely Russian leadership lost a confidence that he is calling the shot in the White House. Eventually, they need to call maybe Bibi and said, "Hey, hold this one, otherwise, everybody gonna die." I'm not sure who is in charge now, but at the same time, for us, Alex, now at least we see the faces and we understand their setup. At least we know who is enemy of the humanity. Who is pushing the 99.5% of the world population to the extermination? And it now depends on the position, as you said, of everybody who gonna say, "Hey," and ask himself the question: Do I want to die in the nuclear war? Do I want to see my children, my country, everything I was standing for, to go through it? Who brought it to us? What kind of the conflict was there which we can't settle by the negotiations? It's the same true for the Ukraine war. It's the same true for the Iranian conflict. If you look on it, well, what's stopping the United States to really go further than the Memorandum of Understanding? It's passed already so many days, but it was not even a working groups to prepare text of the peace agreement. So either it was just from get-go a decision from the Trump administration just to win a pause to go through the 4th of July celebration and the World Cup, and when it's all over. Immediately, a couple of days later, even the World Cup not yet finished, they went to again, to attacking Iran. That's really, really, strange coincidence. But on my book, definitely globalist, this in the final, attempt to orchestrate this war, and because they feel they have the last chance to do it.
1: Well, here's the good news. And they even admit this, as you know. They orchestrated COVID, created the hype, ran it out of the UN and out of the White House and all of it with the World Economic Forum, got caught, blew up in their face, caused massive mistrust in them. And they'd always said, we'll use a disease X for control or a war or a financial collapse. And now they're wrapping it all together. So the good news is the globalists did fail in their permanent lockdown that they wanted to basically, you know, keep in place forever. It backfired. So they're not invincible. But when it comes to all-out war, you said it. The last ingredient is a false flag. And Joe Kent alluded to that. He said there's about to be a big mass casualty event. And when that happens, the push will be for total war. He was on the show yesterday. And, of course, he's veiling it a bit. But clearly the next ingredient is Israel to set off a nuke or something and say Iran did it or something along those lines. And you see the confidence of Israel and the wild-eyedness when everything's stacked against them. They got an ace card up the sleeve, and I'm telling you, I think it's a nuclear false flag, Victor.
0: Well, it's well maybe, because at least now we know that the Israelis are in the front line of the globalist attack on the humanity. And this way we, you know, if you would say this like 5 years ago, you would say, no, they're just trying to keep, you know, they are surrounded by the enemies. They are surviving. They are, you know, a very vibrant democracy. But right now we see how everything transformed so quick right in front of our eyes. As we discussed with you, I think we are, as we speak, we are living in the era when the democracy would be dead before we know it. Because, you know, election become like, oh, you know, forget about election. Why we need to give our power back, you know? We need to create a scenario where we declare the martial law, we grab the power, and then, you know, we declare a dictatorship.
1: And that's what the EU's doing, and that's what Zelensky's done, and that's
0: correct.
1: Trump said, as you mentioned, right, 6 months ago, I like that idea. So let's just pull back. You're a smart guy, and I'm asking you, looking at this, when I look at the Israeli leadership's behavior, and I watch their body language carefully, these guys for years, they are all acting like they're not putting on a confidence game. They're acting megalomaniacal, like they got, who, wait till you see this. And I just, when I look at it, because the final piece is how I make decisions, is I have a bunch of facts, bunch of numbers, history, past behavior. Then I look at body language, and I watch long speeches of these guys. I watch them talking to people on the street, stuff they don't think I'm watching on Israeli TV, local news. They are all looking like they are supervillains. I'm telling you, they got something sneaky up their sleeve. Obviously, you keep bringing up false flags. I'm not putting words in your mouth. Obviously, you agree with that. What do you think it is, and what should we be on the lookout for? And is there some magic, nonviolent, political bullet that could, you know, with Trump, with the opposition in Israel, or maybe he's totally controlled, just acts like he doesn't want to be controlled? I mean, how do we put the brakes on Israel that has the dominant lobby that controls Congress? Because, I mean, it does go back to Israel. Like you said, 5 years ago, yeah, Israel does some dirty tricks. They're not perfect, but they're surrounded, and, you know, they're a great little democracy. I'm not really for it, but I don't want to blow them up. I wish they'd behave. Now they're literally beating their chest like King Kong on top of the empire where they're slaves and bragging, aha, the Americans are fighting and dying for us. It's going to destroy them and destroy the, you know, ha, the Straits closed. That's hurting the Iranians. This is perfect. We love it. I mean, they're up there laughing how, and Ben-Gavir's stomping around saying we're taking all of Lebanon and going into detainees and beating them up on TV and going, look at my gas chambers. We're going to kill everybody in these. I mean, I tune in. It's like cartoon level. They're obviously gone. They're like demon possessed or something. What the hell's going on here?
0: Well, first of all, let's imagine this scenario where how they can trigger, how they can put the false flag. Well, I guess for them really to push the United States into all-out war and using the nukes, well, for them, the best scenario, orchestrate again the event, which would be very close to the level at least of 9/11. Whether it would be with improvised, you know, explosive device with a nuclear, you know, like a dirty bomb in United States for one ship and blame it on Iran. And then this would be outrage, and without thinking, they would go nuclear over the Iran. So this, of course, will trigger Pakistan, China, Russia also to respond. And this is where, you know, then there is all, you know, breaks off and we are in unpredictable zone. And God save us if the that time the direct quick telephone conversation will stop it right there. But as you correctly mentioned, Israelis have got their fifth column within United States, and it's not only the you know, the OPEC who is strongest lobby in United States, but also Christian Zionists who are now basically at least you know, they declaring that they can take bullet for the Israel or die for interest of the, you know, Jewish people, because this is a God chosen people. And this all elements, when you start to carefully analyzing them, telling us, yes, we are basically right on the verge of this event. And we need to be not extremely careful. But the main question is now what we can do to stop it. Because merely exposure, like it works even several years ago, when you expose something before they're planning something, usually they will just, you know, say, oh, never mind, we never plan it, we never this, because if you, you know, expose them at the right moment, you destroy their plan. Right now, as you mentioned, they're megalomaniacs, and for them, whether you expose them or not, they're already in a such state of mind, they don't care whether you expose them or not. They just, like those lunatics, they go, you know, as a, you know, amok onto the target, they fix on it. And there is no logic. You can't argue with them. They already decided and they go for it. So the only way, I think, you know, this is the right moment for humanity to see what is the best way, how we can stop it. Because now the issue is survival of humanity. It's not any more issue, well, yeah, there is would be conflict, you know, there is a certain interest, there is economy, because believe me, if everything goes with the way it's going, within 6 months, there would be no economy, there is would be no international trade, there is would be destroyed financial system, and how it affects each of us. Well, very simple. Think of this. There is would be no supply of the medicine. There is would be shortages with electricity, shortages of all equipment we depend now on. And then basically, you know, and you mentioned it like what, 10, 15 years ago. Think what will happen if the big megapolises will stay without electricity. In 3 days, all civilization and humanity is over.
1: Victor, stay there. And here's what's so sad. We're not even being strong enough here. It's worse than we're saying. We're at the worst period humanity's ever been right now. We are on the verge of total destruction. I'm extremely excited about this. You know, we always have the strongest turmeric at thealexjonesstore.com, and the capsules are 95% curcuminoid. That is the strongest in the market. It's the very same great manufacturer that made this, made it as a liquid tincture, the strongest on the market, and even better than powder because there's even better absorption. Ultimate turmeric. And it's got a bunch of other amazing ingredients that are known to supercharge turmeric. I know so many people that Advil doesn't work when they have a sprained ankle or arthritis, but when they take our brand of turmeric, they go, this is, works better than Advil. And, you know, including family I've had that's like, well, this pill's not as big as my other turmeric. My other turmeric helps, but I got to take a bunch of the pills. I said, just take two of these. And whether it's my dad or my wife or anybody, they're like, wow, this worked better. Why? Because those aren't concentrates. Those are raw turmeric. This raw turmeric's 4 to 5% curcuminoid, 95. 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

0: Waging War on Corruption. It's Alex Jones coming to you live from the front lines of the InfoWar.
1: All right, we're at the end of a cycle. It's a mega turning, fourth turning. All the top futurist sociologists, futurist experts have predicted this. The globalists admit this is happening, and their old system's coming to an end. At the last three world government summits, remember when they denied world government at Davos, Elon Musk video linked in on Zoom and said, look, I've met with most of you. I know you want to have a big war. You want to have a new outbreak. You want to use something like that to bring down the old system, bring in the new. You cannot do a big war with 10 billion people and nuclear weapons. And he said, we got to transcend this cycle, and the elites have to stop using crises to get more control. And a lot of you've already abandoned ship and are just trying to hoard money and run off to the middle of nowhere. I mean, he told them all this, and that's not going to work. Your wealth is worth nothing if you don't stabilize civilization. And that's what Musk, at least on certain levels, has been doing, though if he doesn't give the Pentagon all the satellites running a bunch of this, he knows he'll be thrown out instantly. But at least he's said and done things rhetorically and, you know, tried to dial things back. And I'm not even lionizing Musk. I'm trying to explain to people, Victor Boot is very respected in Russia and around the world. He's not stupid. He's telling you what I'm telling you. I'm not dumb. And I already had the Pentagon report predicting all this, and I knew it was an accurate report because I know about the Strait of Hormuz and what the Iranians are going to do. Build side pipelines. They'll just blow those up. And obviously the Russians and Chinese are giving them satellite guidance, and when we bitch about it, what do you think we're doing to them? Here's their life. When you walk up and punch somebody in the goddamn nose, they attack you back. And we are attacking people that have got thermonuclear weapons and submarines off our coast. And then the idiots call and go, we got submarines too. Yeah, we'll all die. Since we had mutually assured destruction, we almost killed each other a couple times, but it was never this close. The International Atomic Scientists Group agrees. The RAND Corporation agrees. Everyone agrees. I talked to military, high-level, low-level, special operations. 99% of them are against this. About 90% were against it when it started. They were just hoping it'd last 4 days, but they knew it wouldn't. Our military is against this. Okay? But they're there following their orders. And Hegg says to true believers, which makes it even more dangerous, he actually believes all this messianic stuff. And I mean, I don't believe in God. I don't believe in his interpretation. And so when I'm ranting here with Victor Boot, I need to get out of my comfort zone. You need to get out of your normalcy bias. What's a normalcy bias, guys? Tell them the definition of a normalcy bias. Throw it on screen. It's when you live in normalcy so long that when bad things happen, you don't know how to respond. The dodo bird's the perfect example. Out there on that island, never had a predator, was all dead in a few years because the sailors would pull up. You could conk one on the head, bigger than a turkey, and they wouldn't even run. And one day they ate the final one. Well, I'm not a dodo bird, folks, and you shouldn't be a dodo bird. And the Russians lost 26 million people in World War II, the biggest death toll. They certainly are not dodo birds because they have it fresh in their memory of losing, what, a third of their population. When I sit here and I tell you this, I mean, I guess I should go back to Victor and just stop talking about the problems. As we all know, we predicted it. It's rapidly escalating. There isn't much more to escalate. We are.

0: in a minefield. We are in a fireworks factory with a flamethrower turned on. We're in a fireworks factory with a bunch of crazy monkeys. He's on PCP running around with flamethrowers and hand grenades, okay? And our elites have a normalcy bias. Trump is at the World Cup ceremony refusing to leave the stage and then saying he wants the photo op and then smiling and leaving. I mean, that's frontal lobe dementia. I'm sure he's got it now. You have cognitive operations, but you have judgment problems and you start acting like a mean little kid. Okay, I've had family, the great people, usually happens to men, and the last year or two of their life, it's like you're with an evil four-year-old, okay? And Trump is almost at the evil four-year-old level. And so I'll just say this, if the problem, and I'm going to ask Victor this, the problem is the Iranians know they have most of the cards. They want us out. We won't do that. They want $300 billion. So they're, and I think they should have discretion here because it's the unstoppable force, the immovable object, they're asking for things that they can't get, but I understand their position. I understand they say Trump doesn't run things. Israel will just sabotage it, so I guess their position is let's just go down swinging. I know I'm ranting. The time we have, I apologize. I don't want to just hand-wring here, but I don't see an off-ramp now, and the Israel lobby is so strong. Vance says he'd stop the war. Do we 25th Amendment Trump? The problem is the Democrats act like they're against the war, but they're on the AIPAC tit, too. They actually haven't stopped it, though they finally voted the current defense authorization down because they wanted to report on the war and because of the Israel deal. So I guess the answer is a bipartisan coalition, and we 25th Amendment Trump, and I guess that's what has to be done. Victor, what do you think?
1: Well, I guess majority of Republicans or Democrats, for matter of this fact, been installed by the same, you know, group who, whether you call it swamp or deep state, and they controlling all these guys who are pretending to be independent politicians. So that's why we don't see any attempt, or at least organized attempt, to impeach the Trump, or at least to bring the, you know, bill on the floor to limit all the capacity to start the war, because the Trump playing this, you know, pony show, telling, oh, it's only for a couple of days, then I stop, then, you know, there is a legal loopholes, I don't need ask the Congress for authorization or for the military action because it's less than 60 days and the polls is not counting. So this is in the one, you know, side of this story, but that's not only important one. Definitely Trump is not the final person who taking the decision. Yes, there is a huge Israeli lobby. You're absolutely right. But I think the globalist lobby, where Israelis now openly become a, as we said, you know, a hit squad of the globalists, at least announcing their plan and let them go and run, and using, you know, America as, you know, their big, you know, hammer to crash and get what they want. The problem is we see for past 4 years, Europe basically completely committed economical suicide. And how are you going to push and prepare the population for the war? Well, make scenario. There is no job. There is a hunger. Where are you going to go? Well, if you adult man, you're able to grab the gun. You know, this is your gun. Go and fight. Where are you going to fight? Well, we're going to fight Russia. Why the Russia important? Well, we need to create scenario because I guess they prepare the plan. And accordingly, if we see how the Biden was, you know, stating this stage before 2022, and the Russia apparently, you know, strike first, they've been unprepared. But think of this, in this all, what we're seeing right now, that the Russian position was really very restrained for only one reason, because I guess globalists expected way more, you know, stronger reaction from the Russian side, not the limited military operation or special military operation where we've been for past 4 years, you know, like, you know, hitting.
0: Well, you said
1: and
0: it.
1: Hitting,
0: I mean, Putin assesses he's dealing with inbred psychotic royalty that runs the unelected EU Commission, so, and dealing with a bunch of crazy Zionists. And so where does that go now? Because now Russia's obviously got its finger on the trigger.
1: Correct. The problem is, at least for the 4 years, idea of the Russian leadership was, finally, look, you've got to have some adult in that, you know, they care, who gonna come and finally, you know, restrain these kids who start running and, you know, basically trying to burn entire, you know, kindergarten. That's what literally happening. Well, if this doesn't work, then we will see other reaction. But the problem is, again, the way to go to the full blown nuclear war is so short, as you said. It's not even, I guess, minutes. It's a, I guess, what, 5-10 seconds left. And here we are. We need at least responsible leaders who are going to say, hey, do am I responsible before the God Almighty and before the nation for the future of a nation? Or I will follow up of sleepwalking and destroy everything, my country, everything I knew. And as you correctly mentioned, you know, if before I was convinced that at least globalists, what is their main purpose? They amass the money. And as you mentioned just recently, Elon Musk told them, hey, don't play with this, otherwise you will, you know, basically destroy everything you have. Because this kind of conflict gonna destroy all wealth accumulated. And here we now facing, apparently, yes, there is a reasonable logic for those who would think, yes, why they will go for the war, because this definitely will bring a destruction of everything they have. But apparently, if you go as zealots, those people who are having their eyes, you know, like a zombie, they now more, you know, believers than anything else, whether they believe in God or in Satan, you know, with them you can't argue anymore. And here the dilemma we've got. And I guess this is maybe first time in history of the humankind, because our technology in such level that if, I would say, 1,000 years ago, okay, any local war, you know, will not hurt majority of population. Well, then we used to see the First World War. Yes, it's affected, but mainly it's affected what? Europe, correct? A little bit of the Middle East. And then we see the Second World War. It's affected way wider, you know, population. But then the Third World War definitely will bring complete destruction to entire humanity. As a consequence of the, you know, this nuclear war, we will got a nuclear winter. There is would be no any harvest, no any sunlight able to go through. And then who will survive that?
0: Well, let's talk about that, because you mentioned it. There are about 480 big reactors, most of them over 40 years old, in the world. There are thousands of other small ones, lots of secret ones. In all the studies, in just a nuclear war between NATO, Russia, and the U.S., nuclear winter, several billion dead right away, and then the reactors all start melting down, bigger than Chernobyl and Fukushima combined. That rains down radiation far worse than the hydrogen bombs. That then gets into the southern hemisphere. You'll have also lots of people trying to break out and go south. It'll cause chain reactions, warlords, food giant collapse from the nuclear winter. And most estimates are within about 3 years, you've got a 90% or more world population collapse. People are worse than army ants in the, you know, clearing out the jungle when they're starving. I mean, we're talking about the gates of hell being opened up.
1: Correct.
0: And people don't understand that the globalists are all running to Tasmania and up near the Arctic Circle in Canada and building underground bases and admitting it. Peter Thiel's run down to Argentina, and that's pretty smart. And they're all like saying, we're done. And then the average person, like I said, thinks Russia's in Mars or something, or Iran is, you know, Pluto. And there's just this normalcy bias of most Americans. 80+% are against the war, 65% of Republicans are higher. But still, it's like it's a TV show they don't like. Well, I don't like that TV show. They don't, because they've had it good so long, like dodo birds. But you said something really important, and I want you to elaborate on, because it's true. The Israel lobby, the globalists, all of them have gone from denying all this stuff to now they just brag out in the open, and it almost like it's a talking point. Why do you think they're doing that? I mean, because then when I watch them, And like I said, they have a real demonic glow to them, particularly the Israeli leadership. are like lit up like jack-o'-lanterns or something. I mean, I'm sure you've noticed that. And all their bizarre behavior, what do you think is happening there?
1: Well, I guess, you know, there is a shift in the universe, you know. Finally, we left the one huge zodiac cycle and entered to the another one. That's why revelation happens. They can't anymore hide it. They need to reveal it, you know. And this is where the, I would say, mystic come to the reality. And the problem for us that we have now this merge of mystic with the reality. Everything the, you know, the scripture says, now we can see it's exactly like they mentioned. You know, step by step, we almost there. You know, we have all sides of the, you know, which was mentioned in the scripture, the final days, you know. And we saw the first, what you call, the horses of the
0: apocalypse,
1: you know, which they show in apocalypse. And this is the, you know, mystic side of it. And on the reality, as you said, we are in the comfort zone. As you said, this is, I don't like the show. Let me switch to another one. Unfortunately, you can't switch the reality. And this is an issue. So for us, either we awake and, you know, something is built with our eyes. We can dialogues or they be basically keeping us in the dark. Are we really have any voice? Are we really can influence anything happening? If not, then we're done. Then there is a little hope, unless there is would be resistance. But for resistance to form, I don't know what kind of the trigger can get this resistance to start organizing, start communicating, and start, you know, fighting the globalists as all unite resistance. But there is only way I see it. And unfortunately, we're living in this, you know, kind of the consequence of overtone, you know, what you call it, window, which was opened by the Star Wars. Basically, I guess right now this was a project exactly to prep us for this. And we are living in the right moment. We're living when the democracy on our sides, you know, transforming very quickly to the dictatorship. And this is a problem. How are we going to call? Whom are we going to wake up? Whom we gonna claim? Who cares anymore of revelation or investigative journalists? Who care what the people think of the politician? Who cares about the words? Because they now know how to manipulate any words. And we perfectly see them. And it's happening over and over again. Even these words, or even Trump came, not because really he've got enough ballast, but because eventually elite says, okay, let's you know, hit the brakes for a little bit, because Biden too quickly will, you know, push us to the wall. Let's bring the Trump. Let him keep his foot on the, you know, stop pedal, on the brake pedal.
0: Or as Lavrov said, that they wanted Trump in there to act like or believe he was trying to stop it so they could fool Russia into the long war. Because that's what if people don't know, the EU and NATO have all said over and over again. Oh, we're going to have a 20 to 30 year war with Russia. They'll never go nuclear, and we'll just continually incrementally attack them till they collapse, and then we'll have the living space, the Lebensraum, and break it in five parts, and they sit there on TV and say it, and then that's not happened, so they just keep doubling down. And we've got Mark Mitchell, who was the top pollster at Rasmussen. He left after he went to the White House and met with them and warned them, and he's got a secret project going. He promised he would come back here exclusively. He's not been on air in 6 months. He joins us next hour. Really smart guy. He's also been a CEO of major companies and is really good at predictions. He's going to be joining us. But, you know, some good news is, as I said, Laura Ingraham's a big establishment war hawk, all of it. She comes out and says the polls show Americans don't want this. Trump's going to lose. He better put the brakes on fast. And I see this with 90% of the Trump supporters I know, who are horrified about the Democratic Socialists and horrified by the Democrats, but understand this is existential with Trump. So again, the good news is 85% of the American people, 60-some% of Republicans, but we have to telegraph that. And then we have the Israeli ambassador to the U.S., Huckabee, and I said that right, saying, well, yeah, we listen to voters. I don't care if 80% are against it. We know best. We're in charge. So at a certain point, folks, we have to restrain these people, and it needs to be nonviolent because they're probably going to stage stuff and say anti-war people are violent. But at the same time, I'm now shifted into a mindset because, like Victor said earlier, used to we could expose them and get enough traction to stop them. And we did hold off the Israeli takeover of the military for now, though they're coming back. But my point is, this is too close. We have to debate and discuss how we turn the heat up. And if that means peacefully jumping on national TV shows and exposing the war, if that means parachuting into, I mean, literally pull stunts at football games to get a message out, and I'm not somebody that'll tell you what to do and then I don't do it. I, right now, I've done plenty of stunts myself. I'm cooking some stunts up. And the stunts I pulled on the Clintons, they sent the CIA after me. But I'm now in desperate mode. My brain is now shifted into offense stunt mode. And we need to have some debates and discussions about that. Because we just, and to our military, I know all of you are against this, 99%. We have to do peaceful, lawful things. We have to do it now. Here's Laura Ingram. I want Victor Boot's take on it.
2: All right, Steve, thank you very much. And with the midterm elections a little more than 100 days away, the clock is ticking for President Trump to get out of this war before voters head to the polls. It's making a lot of Republicans nervous. It's already, as we know, unpopular. According to the New Washington Post Ipsos poll, 69% of Americans disapprove of the handling of this conflict. Republicans cannot let this become an endless distraction, especially if they want to win in November. Here to discuss.
0: And then we've got the full interview is coming up in the fourth hour. Guys, I think I sent to you, but I didn't grab the full interview because she goes into it with her guest. So looking at that, what else can we do, Victor Boot, to counter all this insanity?
1: Well, we need to basically awaken everybody who is still asleep. And that's why they're able to sleepwalk us into this, disaster. And then, because we having this technology, which we never had, at least, 20 years ago, able to communicate with everybody. We can quickly spread the message among the entire humanity, what's going on. And then when the real resistance will form, we have to decide how we're going to restrain these crazy people who want to kill all of us. That's the issue. And once we realize that whether the Israeli population, those who are seeing it and don't want to see how this nuclear war will start, or, those Europeans who are seeing why on earth their country destroyed, damaged, population is replaced. There is no same life like they used to have. And as you said, sooner or later, the bias of normalcy will over. And then everybody be in the same mode like you, like me, who will say, hey, guys, we are past a long time ago, non-return point. The only way we can break before we have no opportunity to prevent it. And this only, prayer to God, and we will ask him to bring some wisdom to those who are taking decision. Otherwise, we all die.
0: I agree. The most important thing is to every day pray for God to move his hand, but also God wants us to then take action and speak out, but trust in God to take us the rest of the way. Number one is pray to God. Folks, pray like your life depends on it, because it does. In closing, I want to play, not the whole thing, I already played it last hour, but Smotrich is their economic minister. Similar statements by all their leadership. And let's just roll it with subtitles. And he's like, this is ideal. We got them in the war. Now we're going to keep them. It's going to destroy Iran economically. We're going to keep the strait closed. Go ahead and roll it with subtitles, guys, that clip, so people can read it on screen. And it's just insane, the open arrogance, how it's ideal. We don't have to fight. We don't have to die. They want a ground invasion. They want us to die. And he says it's ideal that we die. We pay for it. Who cares about the rest of the world with the straight clothes? It hurts Iran more. I mean, this is such a selfish, cold-blooded behavior. And even if he did it privately, he'd be evil. But the publicness of this, and it's just all over Israeli TV. I got to tell you, Victor, it's shameful.
1: Well, it's not only shameful, but it's exactly what used to be like reptilian mindset. Look at these people. It's definitely only reptilian have no any feelings towards to other innocent victims and children. Those who gonna die from hunger. What their sins for? What kind of relation they have for their, ideas and desires to grab more territory or control the world? Hell no. I guess we are not any more slaves. We have enough understanding and access to information and to history to really clearly see where it's all leading us. And so let's hope that we as humanity, I said, very quickly will self-organize to give a proper response to those who deciding that now we are just, basically like I would say sacrifice. That they gonna
0: Victor, I know you got to go, and Mark Mitchell's coming up. A two-minute break. I want you to come back and finish on that and give us a brief update on the ongoing NATO proxy war with Russia. Big developments there. Final segment with Victor Boot. Stay with us.
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0: Taking me off the air. 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
1: Out of the dark of the deep range and into the light of the deep strange. Come at the hour, come at the caravan to midnight, DEFCON 1, live from space. Good evening, ladies and gentlemen. The last day, the last night of our Earth, 249th year. Welcome, one and all. We are here on a desert of noise, distraction, endless opinion, vacuous content and opinion, and we're going to pull over right here at the oasis of rational thought, where thoughtful conversation still has a home. So pull up a chair. You got a campfire there. You want to build? No problem. Nothing to catch fire out here, except information. Pour yourself another cup of Joe, cup of Java, a little cup of coffee there. Something stronger if you prefer. After all, it is Independence Weekend. And thank you for making this a part of your evening once again. So all Americans from sea to shining sea will gather with family and friends to celebrate Independence Day. There will be fireworks lighting up the night sky, flags waving, children laughing, old stories retold, and a great function pausing. If only for a moment. You remember the extraordinary idea that gave birth to this republic 250 years ago as of tomorrow. As our nation approaches its semi-quincentennial, a quarter of a millennium in the life of this great republic. A quarter of a millennium. Think about that. Through revolution and civil war, prosperity and hardship, moments of remarkable unity and seasons of deep division. Through it all, America has endured. She's stumbled from time to time, but she's always found a way to get her footing back again. Now, you know, that's what makes tomorrow more than just another holiday. It's an opportunity to ask ourselves where we've been, where we are, and probably most importantly, where we're heading. The past is settled. The future? Oh, no. All week long, that's exactly what we've been exploring together. You, me, us, here at Caravan to Midnight. On Monday, we looked at the machinery of perception with Terry Newsom and asked, who shapes the stories that shape us? Tuesday took us to Constitutional Crossroads with Jeff Ruhrer. We examined an enduring framework that was designed to preserve liberty even during turbulent times. Wednesday, Mike Nutter challenged us to think about power without permission and whether influence is exercised outside the institutions we believe are in control. Then last night, Joshua Phillip joined us for The Gathering Current, where he examined whether America's renewed push to secure its borders, confront transnational crime, and restore constitutional government is gaining enough momentum to withstand the global forces pushing in the opposite direction. Now, conversation takes another step. Tonight, we're looking beyond politics of the day and toward the realities that shape the world our children and grandchildren will inherit. Headlines come and go, but beneath them, nations are making decisions, alliances are shifting, military planners are preparing for possibilities they hope never become realities. And technologies one can find in the pages of science fiction are becoming part of everyday military doctrine. If we're going to have an intelligent conversation, America's future, we first need to understand the world she's preparing to face. And that's where tonight's conversation begins. Because if we're going to ask where America goes from here, it helps to gather people from the campfire who approach the same questions from different directions. Stephen Ben Noon has spent years examining geopolitics and intelligence operations, diplomacy, and the strategic movements that take place well before the rest of us notice the moving pieces. Sitting beside him tonight is Stephen O'Neill, a near engineer with a degree in physics. His career has included reactor engineering and work on the Trident missile program. One studies the strategy, the other understands the science. One follows the geopolitical landscape, the other explains the technical realities that so often become tangled in political rhetoric. And somewhere between those two perspectives may we gain a clearer understanding of the world we're living in today. The world doesn't become less complicated simply because we choose to ignore it. That's why conversations like the ones here at Caravan are important. Around our global CM campfire, we don't have to agree on every conclusion, but we owe it to ourselves to understand evidence, examine possibilities, and think carefully about the choices that lie ahead. So wherever you're joining us from tonight, whether you're on the highway, in the workshop, on the porch, standing watch on the night shift, or listening from somewhere halfway around the world, we're glad you're here. On the eve of America's 250th Independence Day celebration, let's spend a little time together asking not only where the world's headed, but what is America's next move, and what should it be? Stand by.
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2: 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Tonight, America.
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0: You know, a long time ago, of course, almost everything is a long time ago now, you know. I heard these guys, these two guys that had written this survivalist manual. It was a big old thick book. And I challenged them on some of this over one of the local radio stations down here. I just called in, even though I was actually the voice of the station, but they didn't know. They don't listen to the station, but I'm pretty sure people at work there who happen to be listening picked it up. But what they had said was, never be at home on any national holiday. Well, I thought, maybe it could mean don't be predictable. And don't be where everyone expects you to be. Another interpretation is more specific to Cold War thinking. During that era, some preparedness authors speculated that if a hostile nation or terrorist group wanted to maximize psychological impact, it might choose a symbolic date, such as Independence Day, Memorial Day, or some other major national day of observance. The reasoning was not that such an attack was likely, but that holidays have symbolic value and often involve large gatherings. That's speculative, not something supported by a consistent historical pattern, right? But there's also a third possibility that fits the mindset of some survival writers of that period, because again, this is late 80s and early 90s, and it hasn't changed much. They often assumed that home would be the first place someone would look for you, whether someone meant authorities, criminals, or simply desperate neighbors after a disaster. In that worldview, the advice was to have an alternate location or a rendezvous point, rather than assuming your house was always the safest place. But after reviewing this carefully, I would not conclude that that line represents a broadly accepted preparedness principle. It's not. Even among experienced emergency planners, the standard advice is generally to have a plan, know your risks, maintain supplies, and communicate with family. It is not common guidance to avoid your home on every national holiday, right? So, now I mentioned this is from the late 80s, early 90s. There was a surge of apocalyptic and preparedness writing in those days. That era produced a lot of memorable one-liners, some practical, some speculative, and some of them intentionally provocative. A sentence like that was almost designed to stick in the reader's mind, even if the author never fully unpacked it himself or herself. So identifying the source at this point is going to be difficult, but I would submit to you, nobody knows what they're going to do until they do it. I don't care how well you prepare. You can never be prepared enough because chaos is chaos. It's unpredictable, the various forms it'll take. So I say, minimalist is better than maximumist. Like loading yourself down with so much gear you can't even march, only mentally. Nobody knows what they're going to do until they do it. Training helps, preparation helps, experience helps. But until a person is actually under stress, nobody knows exactly how they'll respond. That's true in emergencies, combat, aviation, medicine, and countless other situations. The goal of preparation isn't to script every event. It's to increase the odds that you'll respond effectively when reality refuses to follow the script. Minimalist versus maximumist. You know, there's an old saying in military circles that captures a similar idea. Ounces become pounds, and pounds become pain. Right? The more equipment you carry, the more capable you may be in some situations, but the less mobile, adaptable, and resilient you become in others. So I think there's a mental equivalent. Some people try to prepare for every conceivable scenario. Eventually, the preparation itself becomes a burden. Every new possibility demands another contingency plan, until the plans become more complicated than the reality they're meant to address. A minimalist mindset says, learn principles instead of memorizing every scenario. Stay observant. Stay physically and mentally capable. Carry what you can actually use. Be ready to adapt when the unexpected happens. Which reminds me of something said in a conversation. Oh, one-way conversation about flying just last night. Pilots don't get through difficult situations because they have rehearsed every possible emergency. They get through them because they've internalized a set of sound principles and can apply them to circumstances they've never seen before. There's also a psychological advantage to this approach. A person who believes they can only function if every contingency has been anticipated, that person is brittle. A person who trusts their own ability to observe, think, and adapt, well, that person tends to be more flexible. So preparation is not about carrying the most gear. It's about carrying the calmest mind. Equipment eventually reaches a point of diminishing returns, shall we say. Judgment does not. Chaos does not care how many pockets your vest has. It cares whether you can see clearly, think clearly, and move when it's time to move. Would you agree? I mean, there was a flood of books that mixed genuinely useful advice with very confident assertions that weren't always well supported. Once you get beyond basics like water, food, communication, and first aid, many authors drifted into personal preferences presented as universal truths. I even heard something like, a Corvette is not a good getaway vehicle because it's too heavy. I mean, that is so hippie-esque, because the Corvettes, if I heard one hot rodder say it, I must have heard a dozen of them say, no, a Corvette, it's too heavy. It doesn't really stand up on its own. I mean, too heavy compared to what? Heavy for acceleration? Heavy for braking, fuel economy, off-road use? I don't think I'd want to take a Corvette off-roading. I mean, a statement like that needs context. Corvette has strengths, of course. Excellent acceleration, right? But it has low ground clearance, so again, don't be taking it off-road, and who would do that anyway? So whether it's a good getaway vehicle depends entirely on the scenario. Escaping on interstate highways is a different problem from crossing washed-out county roads. So just remember, chaos is chaos. The farther someone gets from first principles, the more likely they are to mistake their preferred solution for the only solution. And you know the fact that I called into that radio station and challenged them? I suppose that suggests something about my temperament. I was not content to accept a claim because it was printed in a book or delivered over the air. I wanted to know whether it held up to scrutiny. So, I think that critical habit has shown up in a lot of conversations conducted on Caravan. What's the evidence? Or maybe, does this actually make sense? I think it's a useful instinct, especially in fields where strong opinions are common, and you know very well that's the water we're swimming in now, even though we are on the desert of vacuous content and opinion, but we've pulled over to the oasis of rational thought, so forget about it. Over the decades, I have watched predictions come and go. Oh, the imminent apocalypse, technological revolutions, the future of broadcasting, political forecasts, economic uncertainties. Can't leave that out. Some proved insightful, many did not. A recurring lesson seems to be that confidence and correctness are not the same thing. That's an easy one, right? But how many people fall for it? Perhaps the best preparedness principle is not a list of gear, or a particular vehicle. I think it's a habit of mind. Don't become so attached to a theory that you stop paying attention to reality. And I think that applies whether we're talking about survival, aviation, radio, or almost anything else. Reality has a way of humbling people who mistake certainty for understanding. You know, that's just me thinking again. I'll tell you what, we are absolutely burning up gear around here. It's really kind of fun. Why is it fun? Because we get to get new gear. Doesn't have to be particularly expensive gear. It just has to be good. You know, not stuff that's meant to be bought. Stuff that's meant to be good. And you know, speaking of that, now you hear the commercials, I know. But if you have not gotten Nucleo Boost into your body yet, I've said this many times, you may be committing a large error here, only because it is intended to be and has been widely acknowledged as the finest nutritional immune support product on the face of the earth. It was designed to be that way. It's not intended to diagnose, treat, cure, prevent any disease. Has not been evaluated by the FDA, the same FDA that has approved all kinds of stuff that we really shouldn't be eating, that has found these things are found in so many foodstuffs, you can't believe it. I started asking a long time ago, where's all this disease coming from? I mean, where's all this ADD coming from? What is this? Do you know that almost all of these problems are metabolic problems? What's that? It's the ability of the body to absorb and use nutrients. If you have poor metabolic health, I don't care how many off-the-shelf vitamins you take. And that's another reason why Camelicious is so good, because it restores the gut biome. There are a multitude of white papers out there. Just go to the search engine of your choice and type in, are there any benefits to camel milk? Are there any white papers on it? Any research on camel milk? That'd be the short form. Camel milk research. Benefits of camel milk research results, and see what you get. It'll blow your mind how much there is. And I mention again, 60% of the world's supply of camel milk, 60% goes to China. And I'm sure you'll agree, the Chinese, you just see pictures of them, you know, walking around or whatever, they look pretty healthy. I'll take the same street scene video in an average American city and tell me what you see. I mean, look, folks, this has been done deliberately because the would-be overlords still understand that the United States of America, this continent, compared to the European continent, is brand new, almost. You know? I mean, this is brand new. Native Americans were walking around here for literally thousands of years of Middle Eastern and European history. Wasn't anybody here but the indigenous people. But that's a story for another time. But anyway, do your body a favor. Where the mind goes, the body follows. But where the body goes, your health follows, okay? Nucleo Boost and Camelicious. You will be doing yourself a big favor to get some at ctmstore.com and get it into your body, okay? Okay. America's Next Move, what is it? We're going to be speaking with Stephen Ben Noon and Mr. Stephen O'Neill right after this brief intermission. Thank you very much for staying with us tonight on this most auspicious weekend. Stand by. We'll be right back with our guests.
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0: 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Most people sense it before they ever measure it. The hum, the pressure, the invisible noise of the modern world. Scripture tells us that wisdom begins with discernment, and discernment begins with paying attention. For decades, Norbert Heuser has focused on one question: how does a human body remain ordered in a world that grows increasingly disordered? His work is not guesswork. Norbert Heuser's electromagnetic harmonizing plates have been independently evaluated and certified by the Beza Institute of Austria. Harmonizing plates have been independently evaluated and certified by the Beza Institute of Austria, confirming measurable real-world effects.

You've heard this before. 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It's true. If you want something to go away, quit buying it, quit feeding it. The flip side to that coin is, if you want something to grow, nourish it. People are getting tired of feeding the big tech monster, because what they get in return is shadow banning, overt banning, or suspension on social media. Big tech and its derivatives also try to financially soft kill. This is when someone wants to buy something, but they're prevented from doing it because their payment repeatedly fails. And of course, when the gateways do work, we pay for this convenience with fees. So, don't feed the monster. If you want or have ever wanted to join Caravan to Midnight by card or any other payment service and found you could not process your membership, just send a check or money order to CTM, P.O. 141288, Dallas, Texas 75214. Include a legibly written email, a phone number in case we need to reach you, and as soon as we see that info, your membership is activated, and you help turn the monster against itself.

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1: What is really amazing and frustrating is mankind's habit of refusing to see the obvious and inevitable until it is there, and then muttering about unforeseen catastrophes. Isaac Asimov. This is Caravan.

0: Stephen O'Neill is with us now. Stephen Ben Danoon will join us as soon as we can make contact. It's going to be the usual drill, I just know it. Stephen comes back to us from the 11th of April this year on Arc Midnight, the intelligence briefing. He is an engineer with a bachelor's degree in physics from Indiana State University and a master's degree in nuclear engineering from Purdue University. During his career, he served as a reactor engineer with Arkaw Power and Light before joining the Trident missile program as an electronics radiation test engineer. Since retiring, he continued to study nuclear technology, strategic weapons, critical infrastructure, and the geopolitical forces shaping today's global conflicts. Stephen is a periodic contributor to Republic Broadcasting Network's Tuesday Roundtable with John Moore, and has also appeared on Israeli News Live with Stephen Ben-Noon. Tonight, we'll draw on both his technical and decades of engineering experience in furtherance of helping separate political rhetoric from engineering reality as we examine the rapidly changing security landscape. Without further ado, as we await Stephen Ben-Noon, the line is open for him, so he'll be joining us shortly. Without further ado, I say, Stephen O'Neill. Welcome back, Stephen. Great to have you on tonight.
1: John, so nice to be back with you. A lot's been happening, hasn't it?
0: It certainly has. And, you know, frequently, the best way to start is for me to ask you, what's the brightest blip on the scope right now? I know there are a bunch of blips on the scope, but which is the big one that gets your attention? Anything standing up?
1: Oh, geopolitically?
0: Yeah.
1: You know, to be honest with you, John,

0: the brightest thing of all is the alternative media actually coming down to brass tacks with what's happening and trying to get the truth out. You know, it's interesting. Stephen and I, we had a wonderful conversation yesterday, and we just before the show, we talked a little bit. His phone should be working. We were talking about back-channel encryption. Now, I have some. I've had some with Ukraine. I've advised them a bit. And Steve has a back-channel with Iran. And these things might seem, you know, here we are in the backwoods, channels, middle of nowhere. Who are we? But yet, our information actually seems to be very, very germane to what's going on. It's also, John, worth pointing out that, for instance, a number of months ago, the White House got a hold of Martin Armstrong and asked him to use his back channel to produce a peace plan. This is very revealing several ways, as you can imagine. John was, of course, fuming. During the first month after inauguration, Trump, first of all, he mysteriously did not call Putin. The only explanation we have is the neocons got him and said, no, don't talk to the enemy. You know, what a bunch of crap all of that is, you know. I thought he was supposed to get this over within a day or maybe a week, you know, and call him. And Armstrong was not even consulted. He was getting a bit critical of Trump. And finally, the White House does get a hold of him. But then they actually, after some months, ask him for back channel access and to produce a peace plan, because maybe he has the brain to do it. Well, what's interesting is all the king's horses and all the king's men, the White House, the think tanks, the Pentagon, Langley, all these people are supposed to have all this brain power that they needed to ask Martin Armstrong. Well, this tells you the state of, you know, the state. Listen, remember back April 11th, I expressed my consideration about the fact that our intelligence agencies, and not just ours, but in general, have often reached quite wrong and dangerously so. And I think that's still going on. So, you know, coming around full circle here, I think the back channel thing is very important. And that bright spot you had asked, you know, just mentioned, is the fact that somebody's trying to actually get to the truth. You know, here we are, you know, we're out here. What in the world can we do about Ukraine and Russia and Iran and Israel and all of this? But yet, you know, there's more to this story. And I think that's where I would just say that's the bright spot, John.
1: Well, Stephen, let me ask you this. Is there any of the part that constitutes more to the story, or can you tell us something about that? We've got Stephen now. We got Stephen in.
0: Did you want to bring Stephen in on?
2: I can go Steve, and then we'll use Stephen as Stephen, because he has more letters in his name than me.
1: That's right. Yeah. Yeah, so... So what are these areas of concern that could be explored, maybe studied a little closer, and you're not seeing this happening? I mean, trying to decode the actions of some of these really serious players in the Middle East is far from easy, but it can be done. So, what are we not looking at that we should be looking at? Either gentleman can take that one. We'll all fight among ourselves time here.
0: All right. Steve, did you want that first, or shall I?
2: Go ahead. You start with it there, because I'm just getting into the rhythm here. Go ahead.
0: So there, first of all, I think that we have a Pentagon, we have a White House, and we have a European Union that are one-dimensional thinkers. We do not have real leaders. And the thing is, don't get me wrong, and I've, John, asked before that I'm very grateful Trump is in. God forbid, you know, Kamala had a lot to do with Putin going in 22. Blabbering about Ukraine joining NATO, and then the next day, Zelensky talks about acquiring nuclear weapons. Then Putin went in. The whole point was to dupe him into going in. But the big lacking factor here is the depth of understanding of the operative, the entire modus operandi of the world order, the people who are actually calling the shots. These are not heads of state. All they do is they're politicians people. That even includes the president of the United States, largely, too, certainly in Israel. And the Israeli-Iran war and the Ukraine-Russia war are both part of the same thing. They're different laws on the same monster.
1: Yep.
0: And, there is... I'll tell you, it's worth mentioning, Victor Bout is his name, was interviewed by Tucker Carlson, I believe it's 2 days ago, about an hour interview, and I highly, everybody in the audience, I highly recommend you look that up on YouTube. And Victor was an arms dealer. He was arrested in the United States a number of years ago and traded off to the Russians for that the lesbian basketball player girl that had some CBD oil with her, got arrested for it. It's highly illegal in Russia. And they traded them. It was kind of fun. His term was almost up anyway. But this was, I believe, a trade occurred during Biden's administration, and they were happy about that. I'm glad we got back. But Victor Bout gave a very, very penetrating discussion about the mechanics of what's really going on, you know, with war and why. Anyway, to try to stay focused here, we really are following tit for tat. So-and-so said something, and somebody bombed this, or somebody bombed that, and that's the tactical picture, and it's almost meaningless. You have to look at the long-term strategic picture. Number one, General Wesley Clark, we go back to him. I think I mentioned him back then. We all know what he said about 7 countries and five years, like touring Europe, and then also go to Zeitgeist. If you've seen the original documentary called Zeitgeist, Spirit Ghost, Zeitgeist, I believe the original came out in 2008. And you go to 1 hour and 45 minutes or so, and there's an interview of Aaron Russo, who was running for Congress, Pennsylvania or Jersey or something. And he was offered an introduction to Nicholas Rockefeller. And, of course, talking to one of the Rockefellers is always, even if you like him or don't like him. And they became friends, and they became acquainted. But then they told him what was coming. This was 11 months before 9/11, and he was talking about an event occurring, and after which people's rights would be taken away. Also, in that, this was 2008, mentioning about the series of countries in Iran, and also, by the way, Venezuela. Venezuela was mentioned back in 2001, and then was brought back up in that interview in Zeitgeist in 2008. Isn't this interesting? There is an architecture to all of this, John. And even the Israeli, Steve Bannon, you will, of course, you will fill in with some bet on this matter of the Middle Eastern strategy and the trade route issues and the gas lines and so forth. And these are related to the whole strategy with Russia on Ukraine. Ukraine was engineered by the West through covert operations and regime change. Gee, that's a popular thing these days. Of course, it's the standard CIA fare, and it's to essentially exsanguinate Russia, to dissolve it. And I might as well add this in. We can maybe go into this after Steve speak a bit. But I had a communication with my contact in Ukraine a couple weeks ago. Hadn't talked in a while. And he sent me a very revealing discussion, one part of which discussed Zbigniew Brzezinski and what he said about Russia and its nuclear use, that believed that they would not use it. and that this philosophy is held by the Ukrainians and the Europeans, and I believe will result in a nuclear war very soon because of this. Let me leave that alone, and Steve, I think you probably have some things to add at this point.
2: Yeah. When we look at the General Wesley Clark and what he said, but and I don't know if I brought this out last time, John, we were on here, but I had some more interesting information added to that. When we did the broadcast about before this really kind of got kicked off, the candid ones about the microphone on Charlie's vest, things like that, I'd gotten a message from some of the people I know in Saud over out of Israel saying, well, you finally got it accurate. And but at that point there, we got into the discussion of, with him, he said, Charlie was in the way, but it wasn't just Israel. He said it was bigger than Israel, bigger than Netanyahu. And he said, Steve, if you go back and you look at Wesley Clark and what he said about taking these seven nations, he said, now begin to think about what's going on. He said, like, for example, October the 7th, he said, yes, you're right. We knew it was going to happen. They knew more than it was going to happen, but he at least admitted that. He said, we allowed it to happen because we needed the war. We needed to be able to take and wipe out. So we wanted to destroy Hezbollah and take southern Lebanon. And he said, when you're looking at this, he said, it's all part of what Wesley Clark said. He said, you've got to remember, back to the issue when we first went over the Iraq, took out Iraq, Then ISIS was created, and in fact, my Iranian source, when I was explaining this all to him, he said, Steve, he says, that guy is so accurate in what he's telling you. He says, because they say that Iran is the largest supporter of terrorism in the Middle East. He said, but I beg to differ. He said, I think Qatar is the biggest supporter of them in the Middle East. He said, they're really kind of fighting for going to be the biggest, but he said, Qatar, he said, they're the ones that funded the money and purchased 2,500 Toyota trucks. He said, yeah, you can get weapons anywhere in the Middle East on the black market. He said, but try to go buy 2,500 brand new Toyota trucks that you can outfit with some weapons on there, and no way you get away with that without raising red flags. He said, but they did. He said, why? Because they wanted to take down Syria next. He says, well, why is it, though? He said, right now, he said, even Iran, I'm Iranian, he said, but he said, own country is playing right into this whole scheme of what's happening in the Middle East. He said, and when I say that, what I'm talking about closing the Strait of Hormuz. He said, the Iranians don't realize this is what the United States and Israel want them to do, is close Strait, drive the oil prices up, nearly crash the world's economy. He said, for reason, though. He said, that's what this whole seven nations is all about. It was about changing the paradigm of how you get oil out of the Middle East, who's going to control revenue and money. And he said, Qatar, the United States, and Israel, they built their pipeline. He said, the Iranians, Russians, Turkish built the other pipeline. He said, but if you don't jack those prices up now high, he said, then you can't justify selling at a higher price because you got to cover the cost of doing all this. So then I look it down, John, I begin to examine everything on it. All right, I knew about canal going from Ashkelon down to the Gulf of Aqaba. Then they take out Gaza, so they shorten the canal. Isn't it lovely? Kill all these people so you can shorten your stupid canal. They take out Lebanon. They had to disrupt Sudan and Somalia. Why? Because they're going to bring a trade route through the Gulf of Aqaba, do away with the Egyptian Suez Canal. So now they can buy for that. So everything was just to be able to control the market. By the way, I'll drop this and I'll pause here for a second. Netanyahu came out on Channel 14 News on the 30th and stated, I had to bomb Iran because they already had an atomic bomb. What do you know?
0: Right.
2: Nothing, John. Let me yield back here for a moment.
1: Well, now, you know, it's been rumored for a long time. I mean, my position has been for quite a time. I might not necessarily have said too much about it over the air. I'm pretty sure they've had an atomic bomb for quite a long time. They're just not that hard to make, really. You know, if you just for the fissile material you need, how hard could it be? Now, what we hear is, well, you got to shut down your centrifuges. Oh, so they did have centrifuges. Oh, they do have centrifuges. I just sat there idly waiting for somebody to tell them, can't use those to enrich uranium. I mean, what a sense. I mean, that's what it looks like from here.
2: Well, I want Steve to answer on that, but let me just throw one thing in there. I agree with you 100%, John. I've actually said for years they've had it only because a good friend of mine interviewed one of their scientists that had defected about 12 years ago. And he said then that they had it. But the official that we got this year was the 20th of May, when my Iranian Pedram, we can say his first name, but Pedram, who's very well connected with government officials over there, officially declared that they had it for the first time. But you're right. We know how they got them. And I'll leave it at that. But yes, we know how they got it.
0: John, when I was on in April, was before, Steve, you and I talked about Pedram's information. And I've always been under the assumption that Iran has possessed the capability. Now, what I do want to mention is that you had said, was it the Iranian State Department who stated officially they can assemble, what did they say, 30 thermonuclear devices, is that put it?
2: Yeah. Pedram just said to me today that the Secretary of, I want Secretary of Defense, but I think it's the State Department is what it was. He said that he announced on Iranian television that if they continue to attack, that they could very rapidly put out 30 thermonuclear warheads. That was quote-unquote from his statement there on television in Iran.
0: It's important to be precise on this because there's a lot of information there. Number one is the number. Number two, the term thermonuclear. And they're very significant. And okay, this is the situation. John, you discussed with you and your audience, I believe, back in April, the fact that Dr. Postal from MIT, who is at high levels in defense for a long time, he's retired now, has put out a number, in fact, some recent discussions on some of these problems having to do with our missile defense system, which is not impressive at all, and what's going on with that. But he also, last summer, after we attacked Iran, he went into discussions about the uranium inventory and the centrifuging and so forth, and where are they all on that, and I repeat all of that, but I believe back last year I'd heard the number around 600 kilograms, 60%, but the number that's been thrown around this year is about 440, and he went ahead and described the matter that that would produce a certain number of warheads depending on what kind of temper or neutron reflector you used. If you used beryllium, it's about a 14.1 kilogram critical mass, and you get around 20 or so. If you use a uranium reflector, the critical mass is larger, but the yield is lower. But this is not 30, and also, by the way, not thermonuclear. And so suddenly, we are in a situation where I believe there are three alternative possibilities. Number one, the Iran's.
1: I'll tell you what, we're getting so close to a break now. You want to hold on to those three, and when we come back after this break, we'll start with three. Okay?
0: We'll start with this.
1: Yeah. Because I don't want you to get cut off, you know, mid-thought or any of that. Because if we don't do it voluntarily, trust me, the computer will do it for us. It's just how those things roll around. You're listening to the voices of Stephen O'Neill, who just spoke, and Stephen Van Noon. We're discussing America's next move. There's an interesting assortment of what-ifs on the menu. We'll get into it. We'll prosecute all these questions as far as we can. That's what we do. This is Caravan Timber. It's true. If you want something to go away, quit buying it, quit feeding it. The flip side to that coin is, if you want something to grow, nourish it. People are getting tired of feeding the big monster, because what they get in return is shadow banning, overt banning, or censure on social media. Big tech and its derivatives also try to finance kill. This is when someone wants to buy something, but they're prevented from doing it because their payment repeatedly fails. And of course, when the gateways do work, we pay for this convenient fees. So, don't feed monster. If you want or have ever wanted to join Caravan Timid by card or any other payment service and found you could not process your membership, a check or money order to CTM, PO 141280, Dallas, Texas 75214. 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
1: For some time now, we have been witnesses to a mounting polarity between light and dark. We've seen it manifest itself in many facets of culture, but I would like to address as I see it, as an artist in the entertainment industry. In the last several years, there's been a sharp and disturbing increase in the darkness of the imagery being used in film, television, and music. The landscape has become increasingly sinister, and in some cases, even demonic in tone. More so than in previous years. Sometimes subliminal, oftentimes overt. Storylines involving the occult, witchcraft, demons, and even satanic elements are commonplace in mainstream programming. Many feature spiritually and psychologically disturbing content. Rumi later said how media has become a portal to behavior and attitudes kids want to emulate that reject God, reject the light, and reject ultimately all those aspects of community which give life. I have observed God subtly, but radically being removed from public popular culture over the last couple of decades. What happened to all those richly rewarding morality films of earlier years? Replaced with some of the most corruptive images and ideologies. For young hearts and minds, James Woods. This is Caravan to Midnight with your host, John B. Wells.

0: Okay, welcome to hour two of Caravans of Midnight DEF CON 1 here on the 3rd of July, 2026. We need special sound effects. 2026. Ow. I shouldn't do that too much, but it is good for a sound effect here and there. We're visiting for the remainder of the program and the majority of the coming hour with Stephen O'Neill, who currently has the floor. He is a frequent contributor to RBN's Tuesday Roundtable with John Moore, and Stephen Ben Noon is with us, host of Israeli News Live. He comes back to us from the 18th of June, and Stephen comes back from the 11th of April. So, Stephen. With a PA.
1: Yes.
0: Stephen O'Neill.
1: Yes.
0: What are the three?
1: If you'll permit me, before I describe the mechanics of the bombs themselves, a brief dynamic refrain. If I had my druthers, I would be at a Grateful Dead concert, or maybe Jane's Addiction, or helping my young friends produce music, or maybe hang out at a surf competition up at the North Shore at the Gold Coast of Australia, somewhere like something like that, not talking about how we're going to blow up the world.
0: Right.
1: In terms of what does America do next, let me tell you, I think we need to change the program. We need to change the spirit of humanity and the direction of our civilization. That said, let's go to the nitty-gritty that we need to discuss for the moment. The three items related to Iran are that, number one, or A, that either their uranium enrichment program was a bit larger than we thought, which is very realistic, or B, that they have been cooperating with other parties, Pakistan and North Korea come to mind, or C, that they have, in fact, engineered a much more efficient physics package. In other words, they've made the critical mass much smaller using a fission fusion arrangement. All three of these, and of course, item D on the quiz will be all of the above. It's going to be one of those, or several. And, Steve, you had mentioned that they had said thermonuclear devices. That's very significant. Now, I had mentioned before that A.Q. Khan, when he was in a hotel room, got visited by the CIA while he was down in the lobby. They went through his drawer, and they found a Chinese hydrogen bomb design. They didn't take it. They just took a picture and took off. That's a two-stage device. It's thermonuclear. It's hydrogen bomb. It is in the hundreds of kiloton range or megaton range. You're not talking about a Hiroshima-type bomb at that point. And that's very significant. That means that they've acquired the H-bomb designs. And if you look at, for example, the W-88 warhead, which is our Trident missile, that's about roughly a 300 kiloton hydrogen bomb, or about a 500, a little under, if you use your uranium tamper, although the warhead's a lot heavier. Those are not that heavy, up in the hundreds of pounds, and can deliver quite a punch. Thing is, I know over on Napolitano and the fellows talking about, they haven't talked about it in a while. Strangely, the Iranian bomb has suddenly dropped off the radar on the alternative media, and I don't know why. I think it's very significant, obviously. But there was comments, can they deliver it? Of course they can deliver it. Steve, you had mentioned the matter of South Africa. They had six and building a seventh warhead at the time that the agreement was made for them to stop their nuclear program, and that this they may have been bought by Iran. This would have been back in the 80s, I believe. It's quite possible they've had this. You take the physics package out and you redesign it, with a much more efficient triggering mechanism and a fusion-fission reaction, you can get the thing lightweight. This is important right now because it means that that Iran is in the same status as North Korea. This is a big piece on the global chessboard right now, and it's been suppressed quite a bit. I'll tell you why. For the longest time, Netanyahu was out there fanning the air about the Iranian bomb threat, knowing full well they already had it. They've had, you know, now that they're coming out with it, they're trying to hide it, but they can't do it much longer. Steve, you had mentioned that Pedram had mentioned that there was discussion in Tehran about doing a visible demonstration cooperative with Pakistan. Isn't that right?
2: Yes, they had talked about doing one with Pakistan. Now, initially, I think Judge Napolitano with Larry had brought that part out there, but Pedram had told me that the Iranians were looking to find a way to do a detonation in a safe manner to where it would not cause global disturbance. They had looked at possibly detonating at sea was one of the options. And then there is a desert, I forget the name of that desert, to the southeast of Tehran that is very, very, was considered the lowest rainfall in the world, like almost zero. And they thought about detonating in that area as well. Now, I will say this, though, while we're on that subject of testing, Russia allowed them to use their airspace to test a intercontinental ballistic missile, firing it in the direction of Alaska. So not to hit Alaska, of course, but to land in the sea. I never got the update of the success of the test. I did get to see the actual initial launch that they sent me some video footage of when they launched that missile. Of course, there's no way for me to verify it, but you know, Pedram is extremely accurate with his information, so I do believe that that's the case. And one thing that he had always said, and this is something to think about, John, was that he said, Iran doesn't want a nuclear, you know, they don't want nuclear weapons as a point of first strike. They want it as a deterrent. And they said they see how North Korea is dealt with by the United States, you know, that the people are more hesitant to go out and attack North Korea because they do have nuclear weapons. But now let's take it back to the possibility. You know, I can't go into the details as far as when it comes to South Africa, but I knew that going back about 12 years ago, a good friend of mine interviewed the former, allegedly a Russian nuclear scientist from Iran that claimed that they already had atomic weapons at that time. With that being said, though, what I found interesting is that, you know, still nobody ever would talk about it. And, you know, it was like everybody, you know, like you said, you know, Netanyahu was running around beating the war drums. You know, John, you said that, you know, oh, we got to stop them from getting nuclear weapons. And now he comes out on Channel 14 News on the 30th of June and declares that, oh, we had to bomb them because, you know, they already have atomic weapons. Naftali Bennett, and I actually have communicated with Naftali Bennett, the former prime minister of Israel, back before he became prime minister, but he is now saying that Netanyahu lied to the Israeli people and that he's only trying to instill fear is what he's trying to do. But that really, though, that's like a slap in the face to the American public. Especially when he's done nothing to sound the drum beats of war for every, you know, whether it be Iraq, Syria, Iran, and in reality, all this is nothing but the big power grab for everybody to make the billionaires bigger billionaires, I guess.
0: Yeah, because my understanding of those that South Africa had, I think the number was six, assemblable nuclear weapons, and they were spirited out of South Africa and taken to the State of Israel. Is that correct?
2: I actually heard that Iran purchased them. Now, how they went, where they went, John, I don't know for sure. And the scientist that a friend of mine interviewed, that was on a program called Revelation Now, he had actually stated that Iran had already built a nuclear device. But I think that what's really interesting is, even though we can't, I mean, we don't have a way to prove that they already have one, although I do believe it. I know the Israeli intelligence people that I know had said to me, probably a couple of years ago, yes, we know they have it, but this is just the way they want to justify this war, is to say they're trying to stop them from getting it. I don't know why Iran didn't just go ahead and demonstrate like Pakistan and go announce it before the United Nations. Yes, we got nuclear bombs. Unless it was just a matter of them trying to get their money back or get it unfrozen. I don't know.
0: Has the State of Israel ever signed the permitted any inspections or joined the moratorium against nuclear proliferation or whatever the organization's name?
2: 100% no, John. And that's why Kennedy, I think that's one of the reasons why Kennedy ended up losing his life, was because he did not want Israel to get a nuclear weapon.
0: Well, let me ask you this. There's just three guys sitting around talking here. Let's see. Tehran to Tel Aviv is about, it's less than 1,000 miles. It's, between... I think the number I saw was 965 to 990 miles. That's not much difference, when a nuclear device goes off. So let me just ask you one that maybe hasn't been asked. What do you think if the Iranians said, that's it, and they launched one, and it hit Tel Aviv, and Tel Aviv ceased to exist? What do we think would happen then?
2: Well, I do know that the Israelis, I don't know if I should say, do they want it to happen, or is this really a preventive measure? But in the radical side of Judaism, just like when they claimed that 6 million Jews died in the Holocaust, which, oddly enough, a newspaper from 1919, right there at the Second World War, said there only were 6 million Jews in Europe in the first place. So if they theoretically killed 6 million, I guess there's nobody left. Well, that's a different story. We'll go into that. We don't push that button too far, I guess. But I'm Jewish and had family, that extended family that died there, okay? So I'm not... This is not being anti-Semitic, it's just stating the facts. But at any rate, going back to the point on this, their Talmudic belief is that there's going to be 6 million Jews in Israel die. Well, that would just about wipe out the entire nation.
0: Well, 6 million and, again. Wow.
2: Right? Right? Exactly. That was very, very good. I like that, right? So.
0: And there sure are lots of 90-something-year-old Holocaust survivors. Have you noticed that? Every time we're talking about, it's usually a woman, talking about some 90-something-year-old Holocaust survivor, I was thinking, wow, how tough was it in those terrible death camps if you got all these 90-something-year-old Holocaust survivors? How does that even happen? But anyway, it's just the press again.
2: Yes, exactly. So... But anyway, so here's the thing, and the funny thing is I can say, Chris, I'll say his first name. His family is the one that is part of the Mossad, and they left Israel right during the time of the peak of the conflict with Gaza, which really wasn't a conflict, it was a slaughter, but nonetheless. they're sitting there, you know, slaughtering these people. And he took his family and they went to Alaska. And his wife, because she is involved in intelligence, she has to still go back and forth. Her daughter has to still stay there because she works for Mossad as a translator of the Farsi language. But he, when he sends me this update here recently, he says, I don't know if I'll ever see my wife again. Because, and I know what he's talking about. Because he's always told me they're going to nuke Tel Aviv. And of course, he lived right there near Mossad headquarters. And so he said, she may not make it back this time. And he said, you know, because they're going to eventually nuke it. Well, this is why, too, they have the gay capital of the world in Tel Aviv. They don't care. I think it's almost like, John, they invited all those people to be there just so that they could, you know, okay, that'll be the 6 million we get. We're going to let Iran hit Tel Aviv instead. It's almost like they're trying to provoke it. And at the same time, the people that are surrounding Trump are out there beating the drum. He's got Israel beating the drum beats of, oh, this is Gog of Magog. And he's got the Christian right beating the drums with, this is Armageddon. You know, and it's like, somebody, please, let's get some common sense in here. I mean, I'm a Christian, and I believe biblical things, but this is totally nonsense what they're doing.
1: Steve, if I can interject. John Beckett, in April 11th, I voiced a concern about what I pejoratively described as a death cult mentality, in the sense that there are some extreme right in Israel and also in among the evangelicals in America who implicitly characterize the prospect of this World War III as actually an avenue or vehicle for their redemption. In other words, it'll bring the Messiah or bring Jesus back and so forth. There is this implication here, and it's almost celebrated, and to me, it's preposterous. You know, this is not a proper interpretation of Scripture, in my opinion. But there is mentality here that, you know, Steve, you started to touch upon, and also, by the way, when you look at something like 9/11, not only was that as a logistical piece in terms of control of societies, it also had a blood sex component to it, an occult component that exists at a very, very powerful level at the very top of the global elite. We're getting into an area that now connects the Israeli-Iranian conflict and the Ukrainian-Russian conflict. Both are driven by the same group of people quietly through the names of Israel, through Europe, the United States, and through Ukraine. Ukraine has almost become a religious war in a way. And in fact, Victor Belt did this in some detail, a very important interview. And also, we're getting into an area that really is germane to the architecture of why the world has the conflicts it does right now. As I mentioned, when I led off your show back on the 11th, when we started that off in that hour, I essentially said, look, the global elite in the old world order, calling itself new, will spare no human sacrifice, no blood, in order to maintain its power against the rising power, economic power of the East. That's what's going on. Whether you're talking about oil or gas pipelines in the Middle East, or you're talking about trying to take Siberia in order to solve its financial collapse. And of course, the United States is slated for collapse afterwards. And so the West is falling, and really, you know, you go to Martin Armstrong's Socrates Code, and you see this very clearly, and you see the time frame. It looks like, speaking of time frames, that Russia right now, the time is on Russia's side. But not for much longer. Europe is mobilizing. They're mobilizing NATO. They're starting to mobilize, and they're thinking in terms of 2030 or so. But I think the peak year for a nuclear conflict is probably 2027. Now, hopefully that does not occur. But right now, with the mentality, Lithuania just today lifted their ban on nuclear weapons in their free and foreign bases. This is in preparation for this. I mean, Finland is already lifted that. Germany will not allow young men to leave the country, get their passports, until they have registered with the Selective Service over there. Britain, yeah. It's insane. And these men they aren't all that stupid. They're programmed. So we have a central theme here, John. This is the problem, and we have to overcome this. And the way to do it is beyond the scope of this particular discussion. It's spiritual, and it's also highly technical. And I believe that inside Israel, religious fundamentalist group, which I believe takes their belief system, they overstate it. I think they're taking it far too literally. Now, a similar thing is occurring in the Protestant West. The Vatican generally keeps its mouth shut. The people who know what's really going on are the Jesuits. And there's a quiet, subtle distaste for Russia with them, and so they tend to follow along. But the world is headed toward a war right now, and several fronts. You know, we haven't even talked about China. Don't need to at the moment. But there is an architecture to this. And when I actually sent advice and discussions to my Ukrainian friends, this made it to the high command. And I was very direct. There's some things I cannot go into that are too confidential. But I discussed, of course, you know what my qualifications are. We discussed some of that. And I discussed necessity for them to build a nuclear arsenal and for also Iran to do the same. Not because I want to promote duration, but because for another much more deeper reason.
0: The Middle Eastern version of what we would call a men standoff. But I wonder if that bunch in Tel Aviv is crazy enough to employ the Masada principle. More on that when we come back, folks. The Zeravan to Midnight Death Nod 1. Oh, yeah. Stand by, please.
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4: Hemp Extra. Most people sense it before they ever merit. The hump, the pressure, the invisible noise of the modern world. Scripture tells us that wisdom begins discernment, and discernment begins with paying attention. 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How does a human body remain ordered in a world that grows increasingly disordered? His work is not guesswork. Norbert Weiser's electromagnetic harmonizing plates have been independently evaluated and certified by the Beza Institute of Austria, confirming measurable, real-world effects. From discrete harmonizing discs worn near the body to plates designed for your home or office to water structuring that restore coherence at the most basic level, these are tools for people who understand that the unseen still governs the scene.

0: 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It's true. If you want something to go away, quit buying it, quit feeding it. The flip side to that coin is if you want things to grow, nourish it. People are getting tired of feeding the big tech monster because what they get in return is shadow banning, overt banning, or suspension on social media. Big tech and its derivatives also try to financially soft kill. This is when someone wants to buy something, but they're prevented from doing it because their payment repeatedly fails. And of course, when the gateways work, we pay for this convenience with fees. So, don't feed the monster. If you want or have ever wanted to join Caravan tonight by card or any other payments and found you could not process your membership, just send a check or money order to CTM, PO 14.
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0: Because of its steep cliffs, the Romans responded by building a wall around the mountain to prevent escape, establishing a bunch of siege camps, and constructing this massive earthen ramp up the western side and bringing in a siege tower and a battering ram to breach the walls. And you can still see a lot of this Roman siege.
1: Alex Jones.
0: According to the first century Jewish historian Flavius Josephus, when the defenders realized the Romans would break through, their leader, Eleazar ben Yair, urged them not to become slaves. So Josephus writes that approximately 960 men, women, and children chose death rather than capture. He describes a process in which the men killed their families, lots were drawn to choose a small number of men to kill the others, and finally one man killed the remaining survivors and then took his own life. One of the networks back in the late 60s even put on a spectacular, you know, Masada. And I remember this particularly because there was some 12 or 13-year-old girl there that had never known a man. So they said, effectively, she should have a romp so she can know what it's like to be a woman before you kill her. And they were like, they were okay with that. Now, here's the thing. Josephus says two women and five children survived by hiding in a cistern, which is like a, you know, that's where the pee-pee and poo-poo goes. And later recounted what happened. Now, here's the thing. Josephus is our only detailed ancient source for the events at Masada. Archaeology confirms the Roman siege and the ramp and the camps and that Masada fell. However, archaeologists have not found evidence that independently confirms every detail of Josephus' account of the mass suicide or the exact number of people involved. All right? Now, we can leave it there for now, but what I'm getting at, Masada matters because it became one of the most powerful symbols of Jewish resistance and determination. In modern state of Israel, it has long served as a national symbol of courage and sacrifice, and for many years, some military units had ceremonies there with the phrase, "Masada shall not fall again." And I just wonder if we're looking at a Masada moment where the state of Israel actually nukes itself.
2: John, I know. It's possible.
0: Oh, no. I was hoping you would upbraid me for such a proposition.
2: No, I don't, honestly, I am concerned about a nuclear false flag, which it could nuke itself and blame Iran.
0: And then build a third temple. Hey, how hard can it be?
2: Yes. These arguments are very difficult.
0: Sorry?
3: That's actually part of the plan. That's part of the plan, John, is that, in fact, I was listening to a video in Hebrew in a school there, and they were there were some visitors, some religious visitors to the yeshiva. Kids were probably about 9 years old. They're being asked the question, what's going to happen? They're talking about a big war is

0: going to come and what's sitting in Jerusalem. They say the Temple Mount and what's on it, this Dome of the Rock. And what do you think about that? It's evil. The kids would respond. And they said, well, what's going to happen soon? There's going to be a big war. What's going to happen? They're going to blow up the Dome of the Rock. And, yes, there has been a lot of talk that, you know, they would end up doing something intentionally and then blame it on Iran or some other faction.
1: Yeah, yeah. Stephen O'Neill, you were going to say something. We were talking over each other.
0: Well, we were I was saying that this kind of operation is very real. I mean, we had 9/11. You know, that wasn't a bunch of people in caves in Afghanistan that pulled out. You know, Merritt's Trump.
2: Oh, you're going to
0: have an agenda. They are cultivated people, and they follow orders. And Yahoo is following orders. Trump isn't, but he's trapped. He's stuck. I think he means well, but he can only do so much. And I think I suspect he's very frustrated right now with everything. But the issue is the architecture, the internal design of this occult elite group. Now, they don't call every single shot in the world, but they control enough of it to, you know, control world affairs. You look at the Iran situation. By acquiring nuclear weapons and then demonstrating them, that places a piece on the chessboard that actually could end up indirectly saving Israel. With Ukraine, it's a more difficult situation. And when I talked to them about this, I said, listen, you have to dispense with Zelensky and the European agenda. You have to not interminably hate Russia. There, you have to be able to see a very different outcome for all of this. A small nuclear arsenal would suddenly cause a very dynamic change in the negotiation. It would cause detente. The problem is that you don't want to see these weapons used. We're in a situation now in which we have a new form of detente. It's not quite like the Cold War was. And also, the Pentagon...
2: Want to be tuned in to the entire transmission today.
0: My friend wrote me about Brzezinski's statement.
2: I was just sitting there trying to think of words.
0: Nukes. They just won't. And the reason they won't is that the primary oligarchs have too much money in Western banks to have them wage war like that and destroy it. I actually don't agree, but this is a very powerful argument that's made. And also, I had discussions with my Ukrainian friends about the situation with Russia, and they were, in many cases, convinced that Russia was going to break up. And they tried to pull the regime change thing, and they're trying to wear Russia down. And I knew before it all happened that their campaign that they were going to do against their infrastructure, their fuel supply and so forth, well, they were going to use the Flamingos, you know, a souped-up V-1. The thing is that, of course, that's when I warned them not to hit nuclear stations. Do not do that, or the world will turn against you. But also, I learned about some Eastern Russia as both religious and cultural factions that are really don't like Moscow. And there's also alliances, there are cultural alliances with Ukraine. This means that both there and geographically and also to some degree within the Kremlin sphere, that there is a possibility of instability in Moscow. And so I couldn't rule this out. But every indication, and everyone who's traveled to Russia and talked with these people and seen what's going on, finds a very convincing evidence that Russia is highly mobilized, highly unified, at least in Western Russia, where most of the people are, and that their economy is doing well in spite of the war. And so this does not indicate Russia imminently breaking apart. So I have to separate. I have to say, well, are my Ukrainian friends blinded by their hatred of Russians? Is this what's really going on? I have to hold that in reserve and bifurcate my thinking. But what is going on, however, is in Europe, thinks that Russia will fall apart. You hear Ursula von der Leyen and the heads of state all crowing about Russia. You know, they're going to defeat Russia. With what?
1: They're a bunch of phonies.
0: Oh, they are, but they're still capable of calling drafts and running their countries into the ground. The other thing is NATO and the United States rely on air power, either sea-projected air power or air power and tanks, all of which are obsolete now against missile and drone technology. They don't stand a chance. Russia is building up. Martin Armstrong, I believe, or I forget this. I don't remember who it was, but gave a number of drones that Russia, the surplus. Some of them are going to, of course, into Ukraine. Others are being stored. They're preparing for a war with Europe, not because they want it, but because Europe relentlessly insists that they're going to have a war with Russia.
1: Absolutely.
0: And we're getting into a situation. Yeah, go ahead.
1: No, go. No, you go on. We're getting into a situation. What?
0: There is a relentless posture by Europe to prepare for war with Russia. They absolutely consider Russia a threat, and they think that they can defeat Russia. They don't have a chance. But what is going on is that this has to do with the time frame, and this does correlate fairly well with Armstrong's economic model, which, you know, also sees war cycles, that Russia has been dragging its feet, not because – this is, of course, everybody's debating it. And they can argue with me about it. Okay. I don't think Putin's dragging his feet because he's timid and unwilling to drop the bomb. Or, you know, that what I mean is lower the boom. Drop the bomb means something else.
1: Right.
0: I think it's because he had, when he went into Ukraine originally, he was expecting to only make a point, not wage a war and get tied up in it. He did not have, he was building up economics in Russia, not preparing for war. These Europeans are full of it. You know, and so what's going on? He needed time. He needed 2 or 3 years to build up military capability. Meanwhile, you know, he finds out how disingenuous the West has been. And I hate to say this about our side, but even Trump can't really quite make up his mind on what to do because he's caught. You know, he can't really act fully independently. Also, he's a New York real estate man, and I don't think he really understands the multidimensional aspect of these power structures. Russia had to build up, and I believe that the optimum point between time is on Russia's side versus not is within about a year. Now, we have acceleration. Like Lithuania just opened up and said, well, we'll allow nukes in foreign bases. And this is happening also in Finland. Europe's getting ready for war. What they're going to fight with, I don't know. But this is the thing. Suppose, John, that Europe does muster the ability to overtake Russia's forces. What do you think is going to happen?
1: Russia has made it very clear.
0: Yes, you do. mentioned this too. And Russia has a no first use nuclear policy doctrine, but there is a codicil in there. If there is an existential threat, nuclear or not, they will deploy. Of course, any idiot knows this. You know, the bottom line is that whether you're talking to Ushkov or you're talking Karaganov or, of course, Medvedev, that these guys are coming out and speaking hard line about all of this, saying, listen, you know, Europe keeps us up. We're going to hit the supply chain. You know, Ukraine sent all its production into Europe. That's where its weapons are being made, not Ukraine. You can't attack Ukraine and stop production because it's in Europe. But at some point, they're going to use Arishnik batteries and take out Poland, you know, areas in Poland, Germany, possibly England, and put an end to it. And if Europe responds, then they will go at least to the 75 kiloton tacticals and quite probably to the megatons, you know, and hit the cities if they have to and vaporize Europe. They will do it. You know, and so this is very important to know, you know, and we're not far from this. I think we're within a year. Something's got to change the weather in terms of the way the world's being run. And this, I mean, what's happening with Israel is the same as what's happening with Europe through Ukraine. It's the same people calling the shots quietly. You know, here, people make these decisions. Their names are the ones you hear. Do you pardon?
1: Say that one more time. I stepped on you. Just that last part.
0: But anyway, well, I forgot what I just said.
1: I got a thing up here in news.antiwar.com. I saw it earlier today. German prosecutors charge Ukrainian over alleged role in blowing up Nord Stream pipelines. Well, I'm just saying, I knew it was the Ukrainians who blew it up from the beginning. I knew this, okay? Number two, there's a spiritual component here, which...
0: Absolutely, yeah.
1: Russia is a Christian country. But Zelensky wants to build a big new Israel. Oh, well, wasn't Kazaria right over there? Of course you want to build a big new Israel in Ukraine. The only way out of this... Oh, yeah, and I heard the rumble again today. I'm sure you gentlemen did, too. They're afraid that Russia's going to attack Poland. I put my money on Russia is not going to attack Poland. This sounds just like the way the Germans were set up in World War II, where a bunch of dudes in German uniforms attack some stupid radio station over there. Oh, here we go. You know, we're just walking into another one. And von der Leyen, she is a freak. And Mertz, what a weak putz. He's right in there with that Lady Keir Starmer, you know, and Macron. I mean, where did they get these nauseatingly weak people? And they cannot stand Vladimir Putin because he's a real man. You look at these, you look at the cities, look at Vienna, Luxembourg City, look at London, look at any of them. Okay, look at Paris, and then look at Moscow, look at St. Petersburg, and look at the street scenes there. Civilized, well-dressed, beautiful people, Christian country.
0: Yeah.
1: Putin's built 10,000 new churches over there. Zelensky just about closed down the Orthodox Church in Ukraine. So who is our enemy exactly?
0: John, I turn once again to Victor Bout's discussion with Tucker Carlson 2 days ago. He went into this. By the way, he mentioned at the beginning of the war, Israel had 2,000 advisors in Ukraine. What in the heck is that all about?
1: You know what it's about.
0: You know, Israel. But by the way, there has been a tremendous... Bout described really what's going on as virtually a religious war now, that the original Russian Orthodox was predominant in Ukraine, and the West, through its covert operations and through the Western Ukrainians, persecuted the Russian religious groups in the East. And this had a lot to do with starting the war. And, you know, it's interesting. Edgar Cayce mentioned that Christianity actually will be... find its rescue in Russia, which I, you know, seemed really, really obtuse at the time, you know, way back then. But you know, looking at it now, you begin to wonder, don't you, John?
1: Well, it's like what Solzhenitsyn said. We cannot say that all the Bolsheviks were usual suspects, but we can say that without the usual suspects, there would have been no Bolshevism. So what does that tell us?
0: Listen, John. Listen, your broadcast probably goes into Europe too, and
1: it does.
0: You know, I have many, many very distant cousins there. I'm Nordic, and I German, Scot-Irish, a little Norwegian and Danish, and English, And, you know, I just hate to see harm come to these people. And these young people there, they don't want war. They want to have a life and get going and get, you know, get on with things. These leaders are not representing them. And if I had a message, just say, listen, we're over here in America because our forefathers got tired of this stuff. We don't want these wars that they keep fighting for the purpose of securing their own power over and over again. And they're doing it again, except this involves nuclear weapons. And the bear is going to use them. Guys, gals, let's get together and put a stop to this world order, this entire paradigm, this program that they're operating on. Refuse to serve for your country. The Russians are not your enemy. They're not our enemy. They are really some of our best capable friends. We need to be allies with Russia.
1: They helped us in our American Revolution. All the way back to the American Revolution, they helped us.
0: Yes, they did. Yes, and they have a huge resource there. We could make use of Siberia and pay them well for it and completely turn our economy around and help the Russians, too. By the way, there's enough for Europe, too. We can start making Volkswagens again. You know, Germany just is starting to convert Volkswagen manufacture to arms. I can't believe this. I mean, under the circumstances, I mean, there's an insanity that it's worse than the Third Reich. At least they made some sense over there. John, it's time to start addressing the real problem, and that's these families in Europe who are afraid of losing power. Listen, we'll give you a place in the world. We need to protect Israel too, but not make it a gigantic thorn in the side of the Arabs. That, you know, the Arabs need to, of course, we've got to come to terms so that they will respect Israel's space and Israel will respect theirs. I mean, this is idealism I'm speaking, but it's, by the way, I say it's the way we've got to go. You know, I've said it before.
1: Stephen,
0: yes.
1: No. Go ahead. You said it before,
0: yes,
1: what?
0: Before kingdoms can change, men must change. That means men can change, John. I guess it's time we probably could turn it over to Steve Bannon. I'm sure you have a few things to say about all of this.
1: Stephen, you're going to have the next to the last word, because I'll have the last word when I close the show. But you got about a minute. Let her rip.
0: Oh Lord!
3: Well, the only thing is, I would say, just to confirm all this, one of the Iranian diplomats said that it's coming. Russia is going to be facing the situation with Europe. They can't drag it out 2 years, and most likely Russia will go nuclear if it comes down to a confrontation.
1: I would say give the eastern portion of the Ukraine back to Mother Russia, where the ethnic speaking Russians live, and just tell Zelensky there's no more arms, there's no more money. Make a deal or go under. We're out. And tell the European Union, stay out of it, because if you don't, we'll ruin you. Period. End of story. Well, you can't talk to us like that. I just did. Stay out of it, Ursula. Go knit a sweater or something. You're not very good at geopolitics. Stephen O'Neill, Stephen Bannon, I love you guys. Thanks for coming on the program tonight.
0: We love you, John. My apologies for taking the floor so long.
1: That's all right. You had a lot to say.
3: Thank you, guys.
1: He had large thoughts. The signal continues, ladies and gentlemen. God bless you, everyone. And good night. Oh, the intelligence briefing tomorrow night. We will be here. You be here, too. It's true. If you want something to go away, quit buying it, quit feeding it. The flip side to that coin is, if you want something to grow, nourish it. People are getting tired of feeding the big tech monster, because what they get in return is shadow banning, overt banning, or suspension on social media. Big tech and its derivatives also try to financially soft kill. This is when someone wants to buy something, but they're prevented from doing it because their payment.
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2: But this is going to be a massively important transmission. I want to thank you so much for joining us. It is Tuesday, the 24th day of January 2012, Pulitzer Prize-winning journalist Chris Hedges will be joining us coming up in the second hour today. He is suing the Obama administration, the corporate whore, nobody teleprompter reader, empty suit, because the NDAA affects journalists. Because it basically states in the subsections, and we'll go over these on air with him, that if you're aiding in any way whoever they say are terrorists, you can disappear into a black hole forever. And we know that under Obama, it's even worse than Bush, if that's possible. They've been persecuting whistleblowers and journalists and putting them in prison. Even if journalists are reporting on criminal actions of government. So there's a real attempt at chilling effects going on here. And Chris Hedges, Pulitzer Prize-winning journalist who's suing the government over this, will be joining us. Great job with the crew getting that guest set up today. Now, continuing here with the news, this is the type of stuff I have in my stack. You can see, if you're watching on PrisonPlanet.tv, let's give folks a wide shot of this if we can. I've got 1, 2, 3, 4, 5, 6, 7, 8, 9, 10, 11, 12, 13, 14 stacks here. And I don't even know where to begin. I'm like a dog in a butcher shop, a starving hyena in a butcher shop. No relation to canines, but whatever. The analogy's taken, I'm sure. Because it's just, you want to prove tyranny and the country's plunging into despotism and they're attacking free speech and habeas corpus and due process and private property and the family and spiking our food and water and medicine with Trojan horse garbage and writing white papers on how they're doing it and running giant child kidnapping rings and not getting in trouble and openly setting the precedent for it. Look at this. L.A. military exercise. KFI News Radio. And it's like, oh, the military will be practicing taking over the city. It's for your safety. Just more acclamation for martial law. Here's another one out of Infowars.com with Associated Press video. Red spotlights to mark pre-crime suspects. Folks, the AP actually calls it the new pre-crime divisions with federal grants. The behavioral experts or the biometrics say you're acting suspiciously. They say your walk is suspicious. And red lights from city blocks away target you. And then telescreens begin saying, "We are watching you. We are your government." And it's got the police chief in one New Jersey city shows all the cops, and I'm not knocking folks that are overweight, but I mean, it's like a joke. They're all weigh about 400 pounds. I mean, obviously, it just shows the decadence. And they're saying, you know, they got talking cameras that shout at you in England. Well, we got red spotlights on top of it. And the AP reporter, if 15 years ago I was making a joke video of a police state future, I would do the voice the way the AP reporter does. It's like, this new pre-crime system is to keep us safe. Everyone loves it. I mean, it's like they're trying to be comically evil. Okay, that's two articles out of about 100. You know I'm going to do it. On the other side, I'm going to attempt to read each one of these headlines and then dive into it. Rush Limbaugh has come out and actually said, and we have the article, but by the way, I forgot to tell you, there's an audio link. Get that, too, off the article for me at Infowars.com. He's basically calling for Ron Paul and Rand Paul's arrest as terrorist. 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Hundreds of nations have fallen to tyranny in the last century alone. This is our last chance to not relive history.
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0: the 24th day of January, 2012. We have Pulitzer Prize winning journalist Chris Hedges, who is suing the Obama administration and the federal government over the NDAA. He is going to be joining us in the second hour for the first 30 minutes, 35 minutes or so of the first part of the second hour. So he will be joining us in the first half of the second hour today, Pulitzer Prize winning journalist Chris Hedges. SOPA and PIPA are still fully alive, as I predicted they would do last week. I pointed out it was a victory that they had to pull the fast one and claim that they were pulling the bills, but I predicted that they would go ahead and turbo launch them this week. We have that confirmed. We're going to be breaking that down. Also, the federal government is announcing that all testing in public brainwashing centers, indoctrination, FEMA camp induction training centers, anti-family, forced inoculations, sex brainwashing, New World Order destruction camps, also known as public schools, your digital DNA, digital photo, digital thumbprint will now be accessed to take test. It's already been like that for a long time. They're just now announcing it. All the federal computers, all the federal licensure, all the essays you write, the computer systems that, quote, check for plagiarism for more than a decade, that's just the cover story. All of your writing is held in federal databases, just as all of your DNA, if born in the last 40 years, it's 40 years this year, 40 years ago worldwide in a global government program. See, we've been under global government for a long time, a corporate global government, where countries don't get IMF World Bank loans, countries don't get global corporations to even come and agree to build a dam or agree to even allow them to be operating. I mean, if you don't want the globalists in, they finance rebels, they finance your neighbor to attack you, they inject your population with HIV, you know, half your women then get it, they poison your water supplies. I mean, this is all in State Department Memorandum 200. They shut off your food supply. It's in the UN documents, UN biological diversity assessments. So we've been under global government for a long, long time. Evidence of that, of course, is they celebrated 50 years of the European Union in 2007. And even people in Europe said, I thought it started in 2000. How is it a 50-year anniversary? Because the Treaty of Rome established the corporate governance of Europe as a receivership to N.M. Rothschild and Her Majesty Saxe-Coburg-Gotha of the UK and allied crime syndicate holdings of the Commonwealth, as well as the Dutch holdings, and then allied with the United States and Rockefeller holdings. I mean, it's all on record. And they're eugenicist? And you got fluoride in your water to give you bone cancer and lower your IQ? Because they said so. And that's the way it is. And narcotics are shipped into your country because that's the way it is, because they said so. You're going to be in their little private prison working for 25 cents an hour because they said so. And you're going to displace everybody's jobs, and the traitor government is going to pay to have your factory shipped to China and Brazil and Eastern Europe. And the federal government's going to pay to have taxes raised on companies that stay in the U.S., to incentivize them leaving the United States. And all the billionaires on record will pay only a few percentage points in taxes. They will pay almost no taxes, but you, a blue-collar worker, are going to have the book thrown at you because the name of the game, the goal, is to destroy you and your family. And they control both political parties. They control the leadership of the both traitorous groups, and it's the same thing with the parliamentary system where you've got three or four major parties in Europe. This is what they're doing. Now, I'm going to stop right there, and I am going to attempt to just read you each of the headlines and then go back into it. You know I always fail. I always go two or three articles in and stop and just bore into that article. But things are getting wilder and crazier by the minute. Things are getting very, very clear. Things are getting to the point where the globalists don't even hide what they're doing anymore. Here is the article at Infowars.com with the audio and the video. Limbaugh, Ron Paul sounds like an Islamic terrorist, says he would have no problem with TSA detaining U.S. congressmen. Now, you notice all the new TSA ads for a year, and we told you this was coming as we got internal documents from good people inside the federal government, that they sold the tyranny in the name of fighting, quote, Muslim extremists, which they knew was popular in their focus group test. But behind the scenes, none of it was to do with Islamic terrorists. All of it was about gun owners, libertarians, conservatives. Now you see the rollout of the white al-Qaeda. You see the TV ads, the PSAs, the video PSAs, where everyone in these ads on TV is a white-collar executive type, male, female, and everyone reporting them is a, quote, minority. So now they're going to sell the, quote, minorities, who are really the majority in most areas of the United States, that no. You're tired of being pointed out as the terrorist because you got brown skin. Now it's the white person. They're the terrorist. So they're selling it in a balkanized way and rolling out and saying on the news, the militias work with al-Qaeda and are getting ready for new Oklahoma cities. Now, does anybody believe that the militia type, I mean, when 9/11 happened, most of the militias stopped being afraid of the federal government, embraced the police state, and basically stuck, you know, al-Qaeda hunting licenses, you know, al-Qaeda seasons open, hunting licenses on the back of their cars. I mean, I'm sure you all saw those. American flags everywhere. These are good, patriotic people who bought into the propaganda. The idea that good old boys in Michigan or Texas or Indiana or Florida or Tennessee or California would get anywhere near al-Qaeda, which itself is a manufactured front group on record by the big global banks to as a way to menace us into taking away our liberties. Anyone who believes that is certifiably stupid. But the system doesn't care. And so now here's the rollout. So you've got congressmen, you've got senators, and Limbaugh is saying, I side with the TSA. Now, of course, he sided with them right at the same time the White House was siding with them. Now, here's the Hill newspaper. White House sides with TSA in Rand Paul standoff, says they don't know anything about a police state in America. That's a quote. Now, that's the White House spokesman, Carney, Jay Carney. He knows nothing about a police state. No, just major universities list us now as number six globally. And goes on to say they're keeping us safe. And that Rand Paul is wrong. But Limbaugh goes even further. And he says to everyone involved, and we've got the clip here, we're going to play in a moment, that this is basically what they deserve. Not only is it good to want to grope people's genitals, not only are microwave oven scanners good, but he goes one further that these people are like terrorists. And that's how it works. See, you want to know if Rand Paul's for real or Ron Paul's for real? Look at their voting records. And look at how the left and the right establishment acts like they are devils. And they do this because the establishment is scared to death. Now, I have flown just five or six times on expensive private jets because over the years I've had people say, I'm sending a jet to pick you up. I want to talk to you. Famous Hollywood folks, you know, people like that, they don't fly commercially. People that are making $20 million, $30 million, $50 million a year, they don't. And so it's like sending a car for you. You know, when I'm on national TV or something, sometimes, you know, they send a car. It's like a black taxi to pick me up. Well, for rich people, truly rich people, it's like sending a car. And so a Gulfstream jet, or not even Gulfstream, even bigger than that, just giant wide-body jet lands and picks you up. And one time, I was being flown by guys that fly Rush Limbaugh. And they're like, oh, you're a talk show host. Yeah, we fly Limbaugh sometimes. He's got this type of jet. It's really nice. You know, it's about a $40 million. It's about as nice as these type of jets, you know, get. It's the same type as this one that I was flying on. They were flying me out to California. And I'm the only guy, you know, on a jet with, you know, just, you know, for like 30 people could be on. It's ridiculous. And so when I got home 4 or 5 days later, I typed into the search engine about his jet. And surely enough, there were a couple jets he owns because he makes hundreds of millions of dollars every 4 or 5 years. And so I understand for him. See, I'm scum. Obama sees us as scum. Limbaugh, all these elitists see us as scum. And they just go to a little private airport, don't get checked in. I just walk right out on the tarmac. And there's pilots and a person serving me caviar, whatever I want, and the jet takes off. But see, I don't live like that. I don't have the money for that. If I had the money for that, I wouldn't live like that. But these elitists, most of them living off banker bailout money and stuff, they're all flying around like Bain Capital that owns, you know, what Rush Limbaugh's on, that's gotten, you know, that's been connected to Goldman Sachs and others that have gotten taxpayer money. They're all flying around in their big taxpayer, you know, funded jets up there in the sky. And then little old Alex Jones, you know, I can't fly now. I can't go anywhere because I won't let a pot-bellied person, you know, molest my children and my wife. And see, little old Rand Paul, he's flying commercial. He's a low-level scum, you know, U.S. Senator, according to Limbaugh. And so he's Al-Qaeda. He deserves to have himself groped. I'm going to play you this clip when we get back and get into all the other news. We'll be right back. Stay with us.
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0: Okay, I'm going to plunge into the off-the-charts news coming up. George Soros warns of violent riots in America, financial collapse, government clampdown. Martial law. That's what's going on at Davos right now. That's what they're discussing and acting like they never saw it coming, even though they've had the military and police worldwide joint training and gearing up for it for at least two decades. But the minute they got rid of Glass-Steagall, where they could create unlimited Ponzi fraud paper in the late 90s, they began in earnest getting ready for the designed implosion. On the way up, the bankster, fraudster, anti-free market, trillion controller class, they're more than billionaires, they're trillionaire controllers, they control trillions, began the preparation for total implosion of the economy. Now, I get so mad when I hear an audio clip like this because it just shows the tyranny manifesting that I have trouble speaking. I got so angry when the New York Times, within 30 minutes of Rand Paul not being detained, coming out and saying he was never detained, Senator Rand Paul, there in Tennessee at the airport, that I called some folks I know that are high up in his office, I'll just leave it at that, and got an off the record that no, he's just been released. He was there about 2 hours. He's getting on a plane to D.C. I knew this before his wife did, because then I called the individual back and said, yeah, I just talked to his wife. Everything's, you know, and now she knows what's going on. The point is that I knew what was going on from inside while it was happening. And then separately, here's the New York Times, within 30 minutes of Kurt Nimmo writing his article yesterday, Kurt Nimmo just happened to be looking at emails he was getting, and somebody said, hey, Kurt, look at this new Twitter that was just put out by Ron Paul. Within minutes, Kurt was writing a blurb. And within 15 minutes of Kurt Nimmo writing that Infowars.com article, then it was CBS, New York Times, and all the rest of them. But the point is, New York Times, when no one knew what had happened to Rand Paul, nothing had been confirmed yet except for his phone call to his dad, Ron Paul, who then put the Twitter out that he'd been detained. No one else had talked to Rand Paul, not his wife, no one. As soon as he talked to his office, I called my source, and they said, here's the deal. They're letting him get on another plane. He just got on, and he's going to D.C. It had just come out, and the New York Times came out with a lie and said he was not detained, and others did. Now, it turns out for 2 hours they held him and would scream at him and tell him. He ended up, he'd been there about 30 minutes when he called Ron Paul. They came into the cubicle, and I've got his quotes here in the Daily Caller, and screamed at him and said, now you're going to be held longer. You're not supposed to make a cell phone call. How do you have that cell phone? Or we wouldn't even have known that. So my point is, this is the level of deception that we deal with as a society. Is, oh, he wasn't detained. Oh, we're not groping your children. Oh, we're not going in their pants. Oh, there's no radiation. Oh, we're not strip searching old ladies. And it always comes out that they're lying. It's a policy of lying to us. And now the media is calling Rand Paul a liar when everybody knows they detain people. And by the way, you're under arrest when the police car lights go on, when they tell you go over here, when they're putting their hands on you, that's a custodial arrest under common law. So he wasn't just detained, he was under arrest. It's worse than the word he even used. And in America, Ron Paul has been on this show and talks about him groping his genitals and going in people's pants. And what did the media at that time do? They came out and said, Ron Paul's lying. They don't go in the pants until all these videos came out showing it happening. And they said, well, we don't call that going in the pants, even though we do go in your pants. Remember a few months ago, they said these old ladies, 90 years old, 85 in one case, they're lying. We don't take them in a back room and strip search them. And then it came out that indeed they were, and they apologized last week. But they're still doing it. They always say we're going to stop, and they don't stop. It's just a psychological warfare program. And we're going to go to break and come back with a Limbaugh clip. But imagine, I want to fly. I want to go places, but I cannot have pot-bellied pedophiles stick their hands down my daughter's pants. I mean, they take babies' diapers off. They beat people up. People have died in their custody. I can't be part of it. And then Limbaugh just says, you know what? We're all Al-Qaeda. He comes out and says, we're going to play the clip here, that he's an Islamist terrorist. Folks, it's not a joke. They're going to start arresting people like us.
3: 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The empire's on the run. 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
0: No, I won't back down in the face of tyranny. I'll stand my ground.
8: Well, I won't back down. No, I won't.
0: You can't back down.
8: Down.
0: I mean, if you back down
8: you
0: to a tiger in the Indian jungle or a lion on an African savanna, it's going to think you're a prey and it's going to definitely eat you. And so I've got to stand my ground. It's not courage, but just getting back to this. I went and looked up the planes because I was forgetting them. I've flown on G4s, G5s, wide-body aircraft that people in Hollywood, and again, I've never really sought out Hollywood, but over the years, famous folks have invited me out there, flown me out there, come and pick me up before, and I've seen how these people live. And, you know, somebody comes and picks you up in a $20 million, $30 million, $40 million aircraft, G4s, G5s, wide body. I mean, you could put 40 passengers on them. And it's all, you know, the finest of everything. And that's how Rush Limbaugh lives. I flew with some guys like, oh, yeah, you're a talk show host. I'm one of the pups. I'm one of the pilots that heard the show a few times. Yeah, I've seen you on YouTube.

all funny, just like Obama does, and just like Nancy Pelosi does, and just like the former head of Bain Capital, Limbaugh's former boss and owner, Mitt Romney, Mr. Abortion, Mr. Open Borders, Mr. Obamacare, that we're told is so great to vote for. I understand, because they're all flying around above us. You know how you fly? You go over here to Austin Bergstrom Airport, where I live, you pull up, you walk in, there's no security, somebody walks over and asks if you want a drink or coffee, and when you get on board, you sign your name with the pilots on a register. Sometimes I haven't even done that. And then you just take off into the wild blue yonder. And by the way, when you pull up at these private aviation facilities, there's people in them all over the place. I've been in some of these places before when there's 20 or 30 people in there getting ready to get on aircraft. And that's how they all fly. The people that run America, the people that have made the decision, you wonder why Congress does this? Most of these Congress people have stolen so much money. You'll see the statistics where they go to Congress worth $1 million and 6 years later are worth $400-500 million. You know, why would you spend millions and millions to get elected to a position where you get paid a couple $100,000 a year? Because they're in there insider trading, they're in there buying and selling this country, getting payoffs, you name it. And then if you criticize that, they're like, oh, you're anti-free market. No, it's not free market to have trillions of dollars, 27 trillion last time we counted, 16 trillion that was secret to the Federal Reserve and counting, given to megabanks, given to MSNBC, given to media divisions, and given to subdivisions of Goldman Sachs and others that are connected to them, like Bain Capital and others, that then goes to talk show host. People have always wondered, how can Rush Limbaugh get paid more money a year than his show makes? Because it's the weapons division of the New World Order to keep conservatives in line while he's hanging out partying, you know, with Elton John, which I'm not there judging Elton John. But people are like, well, he's a conservative leader. What's he doing spending millions of dollars on a party and hanging out? Well, that's what Rush Limbaugh does. He's not, that's who he is. These are a bunch of grandiose people who are empty. I mean, if I was worth hundreds of millions of dollars, I'll assure you, I wouldn't be spending $2 million on a party. You better believe it'd be going to charities for children in the third world. By the way, is where some of my money does go. But I'm not judging them. They can do what they want with their money. But don't sit there and create a two-class system where I get my genitals grabbed and I get body scanned and my wife gets her breast grabbed. I mean, they literally grab them and my children get trained for sexual assault by a bunch of out-of-control goons that violates my Fourth Amendment, my Bill of Rights, my Constitution, my Republic. And you sit around laughing about us, how we're unwashed masses and how funny it is that the TSA is doing this. By the way, senators can get a card and go around TSA. Of course, Rand Paul doesn't even know that because he's not into elitist perks. He's a regular guy. Ron Paul can go around the screening since other congresspeople complained. He doesn't do it. He goes through it. The media then lied and said he uses taxpayer money to fly first class. Turned out MSNBC and AP had to retract. That wasn't even true. He flies so frequently, sometimes he gets upgraded. They upgrade him. That's the crimes of Ron Paul. When flying to and from the district, it's paid for by taxpayers, and they spend it and say he has first class. Meanwhile, Ron Paul's being harassed and groped and grabbed on, as he said here on this show. And Limbaugh talks about the Paul family and says they're basically Islamic terrorists. They deserve it. And my daughters are terrorists, or old ladies that are made to walk when they can't, and they make passengers help them get up out of their chair and like rip colostomy bags off of them and take them behind closed doors and scream at them and make the old women strip down, 90-year-old women going home to die of cancer in one of the cases. Oh, yeah, one of them I saw last year is dead now. She was going home to Michigan to die, 91 years old, stage 4 cancer, going home to see the family, going home to die. And they screamed at her. She couldn't get out of the wheelchair. She had one family member with her, a woman, couldn't get her out of the chair. They screamed and made passengers come over and help.
That's America.

0: And then you get this pill-popping synthetic heroin head who takes synthetic heroin, takes so much of it, he's got to be put in a coma to go off of it. Being caught flying in from third world sex tourism destinations with bottles of Viagra he doesn't have prescriptions for. I guess that's why a few times he didn't fly on his private jet for whatever reason. Sitting there lecturing us. And I don't get nasty about these other talk show hosts. You know that. I don't spend my time attacking other talk show hosts, even though they attack me sometimes. But I'm sick of it, man. I'm tired of this fascism. They're now setting up highway checkpoints where they're going to try to grope my family. And enough's enough. I would love nothing more than to be able to get up here and commend Rush Limbaugh and commend Glenn Beck. You notice I haven't been attacking Glenn Beck as much lately because he's now endorsing Ron Paul. He's now, when I do spot check him, admitting the stuff's going on. And I guess that's why I got thrown out of Fox, because he was getting too hardcore and he's going in the right direction. So you don't hear me talking about Glenn Beck, even though they imitate everything we do. I'm glad. Imitate it. Just don't twist it. Good. And Limbaugh, I grew up in high school listening to him, and he was a different person, and he helped wake me up. I don't hate Rush Limbaugh. He's a sad person. And Rush, it's time for you to turn back, man, and not be such a disgusting New World Order servant. I mean, you don't have to enthusiastically bash Rand Paul. I understand you're a sellout. You got to have your hundreds of millions and your trophy wives, and you're in a prison, and when I look at you on TV, you look like you're in hell. I mean, we all punish ourselves for what we are. But you'd be a lot happier if you, and I'm sure you're blackmailed. I mean, who knows? The point is that it is time for you guys to stop being so happy about stabbing America in the back. I mean, I know you're mercenaries. I got all that. But, I mean, just don't have so much fun slitting America's throat while you dance around posing as conservatives. By the way, we are number one in Orlando and other cities against Limbaugh. Anywhere they put me on, even a moderate station, I will destroy all these people. You talk about free market, you have to have a monopoly cartel to be number one in this country. I'm down here with a plastic baseball bat knocking home runs when you've got a big Louisville slugger. I've got a baseball bat, you shouldn't be able to hit a ball 5 feet, and I'm knocking it out of the park, pal, and you know it. So don't give me all this free market stuff and survival of the fittest. Everybody knows this show's a trillion times more hardcore. And I don't even want to dominate all these people. But it's pathetic to see these propped up facades by the New World Order there to co-opt conservatives. There's articles out today about Mitt Romney has to have paid crowds of people with signs. Of course he does. Newt Gingrich can't even get a crowd, it's being reported, because it's all fake. You really think he won by those percentage points in South Carolina? We told you that's where you'd see the fraud a month ago. Confirmed fraud in Iowa. Florida is going to be confirmed fraud. And again, I've spent 43 minutes ranting about just this issue, because here's Rush Limbaugh agreeing with the White House. White House says Rand Paul's bad. The media runs a hoax saying he wasn't detained. He was arrested, folks. That's what it is. It's arrest when you're told you can't leave this area. That's a custodial arrest. That's the law. And when they start groping your children, it's sexual assault. And here's Rand Paul. It's against federal law to detain him, except for murder or treason. Read Article 1, Section 6 of the law, the big law. He's there 2 hours, misses votes in the Senate. It's on record. And what does the New York Times do? They take the word of confirmed liars, the TSA, while he hasn't even gotten on his airplane yet after 2 hours of being held up, and say it isn't true. From a group that lies about everything under the sun. And what does Limbaugh do? Article at Infowars.com. Limbaugh: Ron Paul sounds like an Islamic terrorist, says he would have no problem with TSA detaining U.S. congressmen. And this is from a guy who's got $20 and $40 million aircraft and flies around eating caviar above all of us, financed by Mitt Romney's company, who the other head of it just went to work to replace Mobster Daley in the Obama administration. One big, nasty, disgusting family. Fat on our banker bailout money, on your taxes, and all the incentives to deindustrialize this country, lecturing us about free market all day, and now implying that Rand Paul is a terrorist. Let's go ahead and play the clip. Here it is. The video clip and audio clip. Here it is, folks.
1: Kentucky Senator Rand Paul has been detained by the TSA at the Nashville airport. He set off the alarms and refused a pat down, so they detained him. He sent his dad a note about it, and it's become a big story out there. Now, if this had been Ron Paul, you couldn't really blame the TSA. You have to admit, Ron Paul almost sounds like an Islamic terrorist sometimes. But this wasn't.
2: Gotcha.
1: This was Rand Paul. Anyway, folks, the Republican establishment is in a full-blown panic.
0: All right, that's enough. And again, I don't even like attacking Limbaugh. It's just so pathetic. Yeah, to be clear from the clip, he's saying Ron Paul's the terrorist. The point is, they're implying that people are terrorists. Let's have the NDAA. Let's secret arrest people. Let's do all of this. And then if you go to the urban warfare drills or you get press passes, like I did last year, sent Rob Due to Illinois, it was U.S. troops training to put American dissenters in camps on video. And I've been to so many of these myself. Here it is out of KFI Radio, AM 640. And it says L.A. military exercises, and it says the LAPD with the military will be running drills in different parts of the cities that will involve helicopters, and it goes on from there. And it's all to condition the military and the public for domestic operations. I told you this 14, 15 years ago. Now they admit that's what it's for. That's the type of news reports I have. All over the country, they're putting in cameras that yell orders at you now. And that spotlight you from hundreds of yards away with powerful spotlights and begin barking orders at you with bullhorns. I've got that coming up after a Pulitzer Prize winning author that's suing the federal government over the NDAA joins us. But there's Limbaugh. And you read Rand Paul's statement. He was held for 2 hours and told he couldn't leave. And just like when there's thousands of videos of him groping women, children, hands down pants, what does TSA always do when they're confronted on TV? They go, we don't do that. They put out statements, we don't do that. And they say, oh, well, in the pants, we don't call that in the pants. Oh, a strip search, we take your clothes off, but that's not a strip search. Well, there's radiation, but we say it's not bad for you. Just a pure culture of lying. But so what? It's us, the unwashed masses. What did one of the Rockefellers tell Aaron Russo in that interview I did with him? Aaron knew he was pretty much a dead man going to die, so he kind of gave that deathbed, he died a few months later, talk with us. He couldn't even really walk when I went and met with him in Houston outside the cancer research facility. He was ready to tell the story of Nick Rockefeller. Nick Rockefeller said, yeah, we're all going to have chips in us. And our chip is going to tell the police we've got diplomatic immunity and we can do whatever we want. We're going to walk through the airports. They're going to be able to stop us. And I already see that in the news where in California and other areas, the license plates of government employees can't even be read. And where they live is secret. And now the military gets to go through their own line. Oh, the military can be trusted, but citizens can't because they're the enemy. Not only is the military going to operate domestically, something you never do in a free society because the military fights an enemy, and because every third world despotic country has a military domestically, but now they're even separating them more where the bureaucrats, the pilots said, we're not going to be part of this, so they're left alone. The military goes through their own line and doesn't get searched. They're now putting that in place, but we, the little citizen scumbags, we have absolutely no rights. And that's the elite plan. And Nick Rockefeller was telling him that it was going to be, and he gave me photos of him with Nick Rockefeller. We looked it up. Sure enough, it's Nick Rockefeller, part of the Rockefeller family. Lives in China most of the time, running a big operations for him over there. But now they're just saying they're going to skip the chip. It's going to be a face scan. But then you'll have a special RFID on your card. And the cops are not allowed to stop you. And you're like, well, how do they do that? It's already in common law for senators and House members. And it's for the UN, has it? The globalists are going to have global get-out-of-jail-free cards. While the rest of us can just be secretly arrested and disappeared for no reason. They are scientifically codifying total evil. And why? A lot of people send me emails and go, well, I'm going along with the system. I have nothing to worry about. The system is going to shut off all the resources on purpose to consolidate control. They want you so poor, you can't even think about resisting. The UN says that's why they want people to be poor worldwide. All right, I'm going to get into the even bigger news with George Soros when we come back. Then we got the Pulitzer Prize winner joining us.
2: 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We need your help to spread the word like never before. They wish to hide themselves during this tectonic battle between the forces of freedom and darkness. You are the response to the globalist technocrats and their program of global eugenics dehumanization and ultimate extermination. The war is here. It's an info war. The spirit of 1776 versus the mindset of 1984. 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

0: 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Obama deception, Fall of the Republic, Endgame, Invisible Empire, Terror Storming, and all of my films for $99.95, 18 DVDs, 70%+ off at Infowars.com, and that special ends next month. We're going to end it at the end of January. We've also got a 15-day free trial right now for PrisonPlanet.tv, for InfowarsNews.com, all my films, expanded extras, my book, Paul Watson's book, everything. 15-day free trial, or go ahead and get a yearly membership. 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Okay, continuing here, and I'm going to cover this more after our next guest leaves us at the bottom of the next hour. If you go to Infowars.com, you can read the article, but it came out of the Daily Beast, the division of Newsweek. Soros from Davos, it's going on right now, warns of violent riots in America, financial collapse, government clampdown. He says survival is the most important thing. He was in a sit-down interview with the Daily Beast, and he said he's never seen something this bad. He says from surviving the Nazi occupation of Hungary during World War II, to single-handedly crushing the currencies of entire nations, the experience he brings to the table should not be ignored. This is a Mark Slavo article at Infowars.com. You know, I was trying to look for it during the break. I've seen it many times. They may have pulled it. But he was on 60 Minutes a decade ago and admitted to being a Nazi sympathizer who helped round up fellow Jews in Hungary. And he said, well, if I didn't do it, somebody else would have, so he doesn't feel bad for it. And I wanted to play that on the nightly news tonight, but dude's in there looking for it for like 30 minutes. I can't find it. He even remembered the quotes. Can somebody find that video and email it to showtips@infowars.com? I mean, I'm sure we're going to find it, but I think he used to be all over YouTube. He must be jerking it down because I want to get the truth about Soros out. But the point here, by the way, speaking of Glenn Beck, when Glenn Beck actually had the courage to play clips of this and talk about it, Soros threatened to come after him and then said the media implied it was anti-Semitic to talk about how Soros helped track down and make and find Jews' property and help take it. And so now if you're not for hunting down Jews and taking their property, you're anti-Semitic. I mean, this is the upside-down world, and the ADL said they were concerned, and you know, you don't talk about Soros like that. It's just so sick. It's so sick. It's sick. It's sick. It's sick. It's sickening. To have people making jokes about Ron Paul getting groped and Rand Paul. And people getting detained and saying, oh, they're like Muslim terrorists. It's sick. It's sick to have all these TV shows glorifying torture, including of people's children, to get answers. And then in the real world, the military is torturing children. In the Army's own report. That's sick. That's dangerous. And it will be used on us. Like Ron Paul has said about the NDAA and some of these debates. He said, hey, it could be you next, media. Why are you going? Don't you get it? It is going to be for us. The New World Order hates Americans a lot more than they hate Muslims or foreigners. They've always hated us. Why do you think they have incentives to ship our jobs overseas? So Soros, who said he was having a great crisis a few years ago, who says he's pulling all his money out of the markets for total collapse, he's now acting like he's upset when he's one of the main authors of it. And at Davos, they're saying they're going to help us get rid of capitalism and bring in a new socialism to make it all fair. That means give all the money to themselves. And they're debating how to be moral right now.
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0: All right, we are now into the second hour. We're scheduled during the next segment to have Pulitzer Prize-winning journalist Chris Hedges on. He's suing the Obama administration over the NDAA that could be used against himself and others. Like, they've been targeting not just whistleblowers, but journalists that talk to whistleblowers about corruption, from torture to you name it. In the news system, somebody like Cy Hirsch, would end up being thrown in prison. So he's doing something that's absolutely needed. So we're going to be talking to him about that coming up. Ron Paul has been ignored in the GOP debate once again. Congressman was afforded less time than any other speaker, and his only big question was asked, when are you going to drop out? To imply like he's not a real candidate in number two position in most states. With this rent-a-candidate, Mitt Romney, this corporate plastic Republican version of Obama. Because they're both slick, they're both handsome men, they both can lie well, and they pretty much stand for the very same policies. I mean, this should... Conservatives always talk about not liking rhinos and not liking fake conservatives. It's getting worse. It's not getting better. I don't want to hear any criticism of liberals that supported Obama, thinking they'd get all these free goodies and the whole world would be great. He's owned by the very same megabanks. He just hired the former head of Bain Capital, one of the colleagues of Mitt Romney, to head up the financial stuff. And replaced daily. I mean, it's just absolutely the same pedigree, the same crew politically. It's the same political pedigree, the same political funders, the same political system. These ruthless mega corporations that are not free market, that are turning our world into a fascist structure. I don't just use the word fascist because it's, a fun word like, Hitler this, Hitler that. Fascism is what this is. When government is there to give contracts and to have a controlled economy for a select group of free market systems. And the black uniforms and the secret police and the warlike expansionist tendencies, the cameras, it's got all the telltale, it's a perfect fascism. And it's here. And it's growing like a cancer. And Rush Limbaugh makes jokes and says, so what if Rand Paul is detained for 2 hours? Ron Paul deserves to be because he's like a domestic terrorist. Sounds like an Islamic terrorist. For just saying, let's not launch new wars. We're going bankrupt. See, the big mega corporations that are getting the no-bid contracts, the oil, and dominating the globe, they don't care if America goes bankrupt. In fact, they want it to because then we're in debt to them. Because they're controlled by the big mega banks that issue the currency and credit. They want to get us into debt because they're getting us into made-up debt. They get the world for nothing out of a giant militarized Ponzi scheme. See, a smart Ponzi scheme doesn't implode like Ponzi or Madoff, who are just low-level people like Ken Lay. People think of them as high-level, but that's about as high-level as the system burns. They're mid-level. Overall in the scheme, low-level, if you compare it to the real owners of the system. But a smart Ponzi scheme has a propaganda system and is backed up by military force and threatens the entire system. It's so big that they say if you cut out the cancer, the system bleeds to death. So the answer is the cancer just grows and grows and grows and holds everyone hostage. And things get worse by increment. And then now, oh, they are doing military drills for the American people. Oh, those weren't drills for overseas. Oh, they are asking your kids in the public schools and private schools, and you know, what do mommy and daddy do politically? Oh, they are setting up domestic spy groups. Oh, they are hiring the preachers under clergy response teams to spy on their flocks. I mean, every creepy, scary thing we've seen from authoritarian societies, like they've got a list and they're just going down it. And this police state is so absurdist. It's like a cartoon version. It's so over the top. We'll be right back with our special guest. And then coming up, I'll get into all the financial news and more in your phone calls today. Stay with us.
5: 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But if the unfortunate happens, you'll be glad you were wearing diamond gussets.
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2: 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The grim future foretold in 1984 has become reality.
3: It really says that the state is God.
2: The United States is now recognized globally as one of the most oppressive police states on Earth. This film conclusively proves the existence of a secret network of FEMA camps, now being expanded nationwide. 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Police State 4 chronicles the sickening depths to which our republic has fallen. 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
5: 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He's Alex Jones on the GCN Radio Network. And now, live from Austin, Texas, Alex Jones.
6: Okay, Chris Hedges, Pulitzer Prize-winning author, got in a little bit late. He needs a few minutes. We're going to be calling him back. He and others are suing Obama over indefinite detention law. We're going to be talking to him here in just a few minutes. But just illustrating how crazy the police state has gotten, we don't have time to play the whole video here. But if you go to Infowars.com, you can pull up the entire article and watch the whole thing. Red spotlights to mark pre-crime suspects. And the whole piece is done like a cartoon. We do have him now. Okay, the video's ready. It is like a cartoon in that it is so incredibly ridiculous. It's like if I was making a video about a joke police state with a simpering voice, creamily talking about the security and how much the citizens love the cameras and the license plate readers in the town and the red spotlight that spotlights them from hundreds of yards away and the police getting off on it. But it's not a joke. It's not a 1984 remake. It's New Jersey. Let's go ahead and go to part of that clip.
7: It almost looks like a scene from the science fiction movie Minority Report. A New Jersey city is going to start marking people with a red light before they might commit a crime. The police chief in East Orange, William Robinson, is embracing it as the latest pre-crime law enforcement technique.
8: Whereas London have talking cameras, we're about to deploy light projecting cameras, better known as light-based intervention systems.
7: The directed red lights will be attached to existing surveillance cameras and can shoot a light beam a full city block away. If a police officer monitoring one of the city's many high-def cameras sees a crime about to occur, like someone about to get mugged, they will remotely bathe the would-be perpetrator in red light.
8: The message to the criminals is, the police are observing you, police are recording you, and the police are responding.
7: A few years ago, East Orange had one of the worst crime rates in the state as rival Crips and Bloods gangs battled and sold drugs. The city used federal grant money to invest in lots of new technology, which the chief says has brought crime down to the lowest level since the 1960s. Daily policing here is all high-tech. Sensors attached to the top of patrol cars instantly read the license plates of all vehicles the car passes. A monitor shows a picture of the car owner.
6: Okay, so there is the Associated Press, and the whole thing is like something out of Stephen King's The Running Man or a remake of 1984, where how wonderful it is, and there's telescreens telling you to watch out for terrorists, and they're going in Walmart, and the citizens are spying on each other, and it's to stop the drugs, which we all know are grown in Afghanistan under the military's watchful gaze. It is off the charts how the system isn't trying to hide the authoritarian system now. It's coming out with it in the most absurdist, ridiculous, over-the-top way, hiding it in plain view. Now, we have a very eloquent gentleman joining us. I always enjoy reading his articles and also watching speeches he gives. Chris Hedges is a Pulitzer Prize winning American journalist, author, and war correspondent specializing in American politics and Middle Eastern politics and societies. Currently a senior fellow at the Nation Institute in New York City. He was a foreign correspondent for the New York Times for 15 years. He has reported for more than 50 countries, and he's got a bunch of best-selling books, latest, The World as We Know It. And he is, as you know, suing. We appreciate him coming on in such a busy schedule right now. He started a class action suit over the indefinite detention law because we've seen whistleblowers and journalists that talk to him now being persecuted. And the way this is written, it affects journalists. So he joins us to talk about this and the state of the world. Chris, great to have you on with us.
0: Thank you.
6: Do you ever pinch yourself and think that you might be asleep?
0: I think the rest of the country is asleep.
6: that's certainly true. Well, give us your take on the NDAA and why you've decided to carry out this class action suit.
0: Well, the lawyers actually approached me because they needed a credible plaintiff. And since I had been the Middle East Bureau Chief for the New York Times and had been in the region for 7 years, I'd had frequent contact with both individuals and groups that are defined by the U.S. State Department as either terrorists or terrorist organizations. That would include Hamas, Islamic Jihad in Gaza, the old PLO. I used to go to Tunis and see Arafat and Abu Jihad when they were both branded as international terrorists, the Kurdistan Workers Party or the PKK. So the language of the bill offers no exemptions for journalists. It is amorphous and frightening. Nebulous terms like substantially supported, associated forces. And in the reading of these lawyers, and I think, frankly, a lot of lawyers, it leaves a lot of room for the state to use the military, overturning over 200 years of domestic law, as a policing agent to snatch American citizens from American soil, strip them of due process, and hold them in military detention facilities, including Guantanamo. So it is a staggering assault against our constitutional rights, and I certainly agreed to be a plaintiff. It's not a class action suit. We're not asking for money. We're just asking for the law to be overturned. They're assigning a judge in the Southern District Court in New York, and if we can move quickly, hopefully we can get an injunction because this legislation is supposed to go into effect in March.
6: Okay, so to correct that, the media, when I was reading from, got that wrong. I guess they may have said class action because other reporters can join if they have standing, or is that not the case?
0: They haven't gone out and, I think that mine is such a peculiar history that they feel they don't really need.
6: Got it.
0: They don't need, there aren't many Americans who've spent the kind of time that I have with these groups. So, they feel it's, I'm pretty solid as a plaintiff. So they're not going and looking for other plaintiffs.
6: So basically you have the perfect standing as the former New York Times bureau chief over there. And, as your job meeting with all these groups, I would be genuinely concerned because they all claimed at the time, the establishment did, the authoritarian supporters, that the Patriot Act wouldn't be used in non-terror related cases or on citizens. Now they admit it's used thousands of times a year per state, even at the state level. I mean, they're using all of this.
0: Well, this is an important point. You know, when they passed the 2001 legislation, what we got was this sort of radical interpretation of it by Bush's legal advisor, John Yoo, and others. And that saw Jose Padilla, who was an American citizen, allegedly was one of the hijackers who didn't make it on a plane, held for 3.5 years by the military. Now, that is a situation that gets challenged legally, goes to the Supreme Court, and before the Supreme Court rules, Padilla is turned over to a civilian court. The Supreme Court would not rule on it, rendering saying that it was now moot. I think they just sort of it became a way for them not to wade into that controversy. We have Anwar al-Awlaki, a Yemeni cleric, and the executive branch, again, using that 2001 legislation, serves as judge, jury, and executioner, although he is a U.S. citizen, and orders his assassination. This essentially codifies into place, legalizes this kind of activity. And I think importantly, it frees the state up from going after groups that under the old legislation, you couldn't do this unless people were directly tied to Al-Qaeda or had some kind of tangential involvement in 9/11. Now you can go after groups that didn't even exist in 2001. These so-called associated forces. I mean, a lot of these groups in Yemen and Somalia weren't even around in 9/11. So, yeah, it's pretty serious.
6: Well, it certainly is. Look, there was a Liberty Dollar case. You probably didn't see it, but the Associated Press and other publications wrote about it. And Bernard von Nothaus had the Royal Hawaiian Mint and all these other groups putting out commemorative coins. Well, he put out a Liberty Dollar, and in the after-conviction ruling for counterfeiting, the FBI and the U.S. attorney said this guy's a domestic terrorist, he's a unique form of terrorism, and so we want the full 22 years that he can get for this. So I more and more in cases also hear them use that terrorism term, and we see the military-industrial complex building up. We have no-fly lists that you can't find out how you get on the list or how you get off. All these domestic spying agencies. We've gotten the MIAC and Homeland Security reports that list gun owners, libertarians, anti-war activists as affiliated with terrorism. I see this being used across the board. I mean, even the senators involved that supported it said, you bet it affects citizens when there was a debate about that, the NDAA. We killed Al-Awlaki, we'll kill citizens if we want. And then Lieberman said, we want to scare people. I'm sure you've probably seen those creepy quotes.
0: Yeah. There's no question if you read the legislation that this includes American citizens. And there's also no question that it's a direct and egregious violation of our constitutional rights. Now, the lawyers feel that because of that, it has a pretty good chance of getting to the Supreme Court. But the court's so stacked with corporate stooges we're not at all sure that it's gonna get through the Supreme Court. That the Supreme Court will either hear it or rule in our favor. So, I think it's still worth doing, and it's important. And you're right. I mean, look at what happened in the drug wars. I mean, first they institute testing for prisoners, then they institute testings for people looking for jobs and people applying for welfare. I mean, it always creeps outward. You don't want to hand the state these kinds of powers. And if there is any kind of serious unrest, if the power elite feels threatened from popular movements, or this essentially allows them to call in the army. And I don't know what the motives to the bill is. I mean, I do find it interesting that all of the intelligence agencies, the FBI, the CIA, the National Intelligence Agency, even the Attorney General's Office were against this piece of legislation. The Pentagon was against it. So you have to ask, why does it pass? Why is it being pushed through? Robert Mueller, the head of the FBI, actually went up to Congress and testified that passing this legislation would make the work of the FBI more difficult because it would be harder to get people to cooperate if you extend these kinds of powers to the military, and yet it passes anyway. And I think the way the legislation is written, it gives a kind of iron bar to those who want to crush internal dissent. You know, maybe they don't trust the police finally to protect them. And this allows them to call in the U.S. military.
6: Yeah, for those that haven't read the bill, it gets rid of posse comitatus. It also declares that they can basically kill anybody globally whenever they want, which I really see as a transference of war powers completely out of Congress into the office of the presidency.
0: Right, and that was the battle between Carl Levin's office and the White House. It was never over the denial of due process. It was over the fact that Obama wanted these powers in his hands, and he wanted the ability to either target, i.e. select, those who would be targeted or offer them exemptions. And he got it. That's what he got. But there was never an argument at all. Dianne Feinstein actually proposed language that would have exempted American citizens, and both the Obama White House and the Democratic leadership turned it down.
6: So we're talking about divine right of king type stuff, but generally even kings in ancient Europe and feudal times, as you know, had to trump up something. This is just, we'll do whatever we want. But don't worry, Obama and Mitt Romney have both said, you can trust us, we won't abuse this.
0: Well, you know, Obama issued a signing statement that said that it would not be used on American citizens. Well, that begs the question, then why didn't you put that into legislation? The legislation does permit these kinds of draconian forms of control, stripping of legal rights to be carried out against U.S. citizens. So if it's not your intent to use it on American citizens, then you should have put that in the bill.
6: Well, Chris, that's what's even scarier. I want to get your view on this. Again, a Pulitzer Prize winner, best-selling author, researcher, journalist, Chris Hedges is our guest. Why also the exercise of deception? I mean, early on, 2 months ago, it doesn't affect citizens, and it has that deceptive language where it says you're exempt, except this section says you're not. And then they deny it affects citizens for a while. Then the White House says they're against it. Then they blame Carl Levin. He says, hey, you told us to do this. And then after it passes, we see this victory lap by Graham and others of the senators saying, you bet it affects citizens, almost like a weird celebration with hopping up and down by some of the senators. I mean, this is like a science fiction movie with caricatures of bad guys.
0: Well, because it's like Obamacare. They figure no one's going to read it. Actually, this is quite readable. You can pull it up on the web. It's not that long. Obamacare is 2,000 pages of corporate malfeasance. So they're just assuming that people won't read the legislation, and they spin it. But you know, it's completely disingenuous, and that's a very kind word to use about the Obama White House and their characterization of what this bill does. I mean, it's pretty clear. You don't have to go to Harvard Law School to figure out what they're saying.
6: I want to talk more about your case and so many other issues in limited time we have with you, but. Separately, you probably haven't heard it because it just happened yesterday. We played the clip in the last hour. Rush Limbaugh has come out and said basically that Ron Paul, Rand Paul, who both complained about being detained and harassed by TSA and groped, that they sound like Islamic terrorists and deserve, and I'm reading quotes here, you know, that the TSA needed to do this. And so now we're even starting to hear, well, Ron Paul doesn't want a war with Iran. He's with the terrorists. Doesn't matter. If, as you mentioned, most of the experts in the CIA and the government say don't have a war, it doesn't matter if the whole TSA thing is blatantly unconstitutional. We're now even hearing kind of the neocon mouthpieces more and more talk about public figures as being terrorists.
0: Well, I hadn't heard that. I mean, there's a reason corporate sponsors pay him $4 million a year?
6: I think it's more like $15 million a year.
0: Is it really?
6: Yeah, he's got a $100 million contract, yeah.
0: Is he really?
6: Yeah.
0: Well, I mean, you know, let's follow the money. I mean, who does he work for, who pays him, and why does he say it? And, why is he getting that much money? The rest of us don't get that much money.
6: What is your view of Ron Paul overall on the whole war issue? Because the corporate media tries to act like he's crazy, but I mean, the former head of the Mossad agrees with him. The last two chairmen of the Joint Chiefs of Staff agree with him on Iran. I mean, most of the experts agree with him, but then there's this hoax that people that don't want a bunch of new wars are the bad guys.
0: No, on the issue of the wars, I'm totally in agreement with Ron Paul, and I speak as somebody who spent a lot of time in Iran. And, of course, a lot of time in the region. An assault on Iran would just be catastrophic. It would trigger a regional war, not to mention thousands and thousands of dead, because most of these facilities are built in highly dense or densely populated areas. So it would trigger a kind of war of Shiism. Remember, Iraq is 60% Shia. No, it's just, yeah. So on the issues of the war, I think... And not only the war, but the issue of internal activity by the security and surveillance state. I think Ron Paul is one of the few voices, I don't know if he's in the mainstream, but you know, at least he can get up on the debates. He's one of the very few voices that that is speaking out.
6: Getting back specifically to your lawsuit, what's the timetable on this? When will we know? And what is your lawsuit basically declaring?
0: It's asking that the law be annulled because it's unconstitutional, that we're not asking for anything else. Now, if they've assigned a judge, we're trying to find out who it is. If, you know, we know the records of the judges, which are actually not bad on civil liberties in the Southern District Court, and if they feel that the judge is open to hearing this case, they'll push for litigation before March, so that they can delay the law. They can have the law essentially put in abeyance until the case is heard, which that is the current tactic.
6: Chris, going back to why the system is doing this, I've got another angle I want you to comment on and get your take on. I have seen this NDAA and the SOPA bill and all of this wake people up who were asleep like nothing I've ever seen before. I mean, I'd say the response is 10, 15 times what the Patriot Act was. A, are you seeing it wake people up? And B, why do you think it's starting to wake people up?
0: Well, I think, you know, there's all sorts of intrusions into our life that are no longer theoretical. The passage of the FISA reform bill, in essence, makes legal what under our Constitution has traditionally been illegal and does so retroactively. The warrantless wiretapping, monitoring, and eavesdropping of tens of millions of Americans. The SOPA bill, as you pointed out, I mean, I think it's just too hard to ignore. My understanding is that the polling on the NDAA is that only between 2 and 9% of the American public supports it. This has no public support. The FISA Reform Act didn't have any public support either. There are powerful corporate forces that want to ram it through because it protects them and this narrow oligarchic elite. But it's left a really bad taste in the mouths of the vast majority of the American public. And this is not a left-right issue. You know, you have even figures like Rick Santorum denouncing it. It has to do with the basic issue of civil liberties, which cuts across the political spectrum. So at least on the ground, I think, you know, the vast majority of Americans seem to be behind us. Whether the courts, you know, will rule on behalf of the citizens or rule finally on behalf of the corporations, we'll have to find out.
6: Well, I was about to raise the left-right issue. Issues like the TSA, warrantless wiretaps, secret arrest, torture. This is something unifying America, and it's really becoming clear that it's a tag team with the Republicans and Democrats, and that for all intents and purposes, it's a corrupt political corporate ruling class that is authoritarian and that is dangerous and that is growing like a cancer.
0: Well, that's my take.
6: Well, let's get your take on the world. Talk about your latest book in just 5-6 minutes we have left on the other side with Chris Hedges, Pulitzer Prize winning American journalist, author, and war correspondent, former head of the New York Times Bureau in the Middle East. We'll be right back with our guest straight ahead, and we'll give you his website as well. Stay with us.
1: We're on the march. 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

Monday through Friday from 11 a.m. to 2 p.m. Central. We're here live. I come back live Sundays, 4 to 6 p.m. We also have InfoWars Nightly News at InfoWarsNews.com that we've been beta testing the last 5 months for television that PrisonPlanet.tv viewers can watch. We have a 15-day free trial subscription running right there. And then, of course, those of you that support the site, you're basically paying for it for everybody else, which is great. 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And we, in existence, we're putting a lot of time and energy, obviously, into this, more energy than we do even into the radio show. 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That's truthdig.com/Chris Hedges. Also, I was asking which book he thinks is the most .com/Chris Hedges. I was asking which book he thinks is the most important right now, and it's actually not his group of essays

0: what you saw with Roosevelt on the New Deal. And what's happened is that essentially traditional liberal politicians, as well as the Democratic Party, have become completely hostage to corporate power. So you get the rise of self-identified liberals like Bill Clinton, who pushed through NAFTA, which is the greatest betrayal of working men and women in this country since the Taft-Hartley Act, who deregulate the FCC so that Rupert Murdoch and Clear Channel can buy up thousands of stations, who rip down the firewalls between commercial and investment banks, known as the Glass-Steagall Act. All of this is done under Clinton, including, of course, the destruction of welfare. And so these are, you know, a kind of betrayal of core liberal values done by the liberal establishment for corporate money. And Clinton knew that if he did corporate bidding, he would get that money. So that by the 1990s, the Democratic Party, in terms of corporate dollars, has fundraising parity with the Republicans. And by the time Barack Obama runs for president in 2004, he gets more. And that is the issue, that the popular movements, the populist movements that expressed sentiments from the base, whether those were old labor unions or the Wobblies or an independent press, or they were pretty much destroyed in the Red Scare. And you just mentioned the attacks against Ron Paul in the name of sort of being soft on terrorism, or I think you even said that he was accused of being, a terrorist himself. I mean, that's what they would have done 50 years ago to discredit him. They would have said he's soft on communism. It's exactly the same kind of iconography, the same kind of language that's used by the power elite to discredit legitimate criticism and legitimate dissent. And I think that that's what's happened. The anger over the liberal class is not misplaced. People have been betrayed by these figures like Obama, like Clinton, like Pelosi, like Carl Levin, like the leadership of the Democratic Party that speaks in that traditional feel your pain language, and yet carries out policies that are as craven to corporate interests as those that are carried out by the Republican Party.
1: Well, looking at these big corporate interests, I mean, we see people like the head of MF Global making 40-to-1 bets with other people's money. Corzine gets caught lying in Congress. The head of the Chicago Mercantile Exchange says, no, we were there. He knew. Of course he gave the order to take the private accounts. And no one gets in trouble. I mean, there's a new level of just getting away with everything. And when you learn that this corporate insider crony capitalist class is running things and are so hubris filled, or maybe it's not hubrism, maybe they are godlike now because of corruption and because of the public's weakness or whatever, that they can make 40-to-1 bets. I mean, that shows that these people are insane.
0: Well, look at Goldman Sachs. They're bailed out with taxpayer money, and then they're given virtually interest-free loans to gamble. I mean, you sort of can't lose. I don't know what to call it. It's not capitalism. And there's been no punishment, except for Bernie Madoff, and that's because he stole from rich people.
1: Yeah.
0: Nobody gets punished. I mean, these people are all back doing what they were doing before, except now they're doing it with our money.
1: And at a higher level, you're right, derivatives are... What about people like Cass Sunstein openly putting out papers saying, we'll arrest people we disagree with, but first... we'll just have takedown orders of their sites on the web, and then we see that in SOPA. I mean, the thing is, they're so honest about their authoritarianism, and then we get criticized for being gloom and doomers.
0: Yeah, well, they are rather amazingly honest about it because they think they're untouchable. And you see that with the kinds of statements made by figures like Lloyd Blankfein from Goldman Sachs.
1: God's work.
0: They own the process. They know they own the process, and they feel that there is no, and they're right internally. There is no power that can touch them, either from the judicial branch or the legislative branch. And that's why I think they see the rise of the Occupy movements and other grassroots movements as such a threat, because that anger. And that outrage is being expressed outside the system. And so they're looking for all the tools they can, whether it's SOPA or the NDAA or anything else, to crush it.

0: Well, you're right. And I mean, in closing, at first they tried to co-opt it. And when we saw all these big bank heads endorse it and Obama endorse it, but as soon as they couldn't co-opt it, we now learn there was simultaneous Homeland Security coordination, right, sweeping them off the streets, violating basic Bill of Rights, like Tiananmen Square or something. I mean, it's really scary. And I think what's going to bring these guys down, I want your take on this in closing, Chris, we appreciate your time, is their own hubris, that they think that they can get away with anything and that they're going to start a war with the wrong group or engage in too many Ponzi bets. I mean, take 888. We now know from DC insiders that came out in New Yorker magazine that Cheney, basically with NATO, tried to test Russia and see if they could push into South Ossetia and Abkhazia. And the Russians rolled in missiles. Their chairman of their Joint Chiefs of Staff, it was on European TV, but not here, because we're kept in the dark, and said, okay, we're going to use nuclear weapons on the NATO forces landing in southern Georgia, and the United States and NATO blinked and pulled back. But it shows that if we're being run by a bunch of craven old men with bionic hearts who are so unstable that they would mess with Russia just to see what would happen. I mean, I think we're all in just incredible danger of cataclysms because of these people.
1: Yeah, I think it's a corrupt and pretty rotten elite, which is probably more fragile than we suspect. I think you're right to point out the closure of the 18 encampments, all done simultaneously and coordinated, because that exposed what they have to offer, which is essentially force. Instead of responding to the legitimate demands that push people into those encampments, they try to physically erase them. Instead of addressing the foreclosures and bank repossessions, the massive unemployment, the staggering student debt, they think they can wipe these encampments and the problem will go away. And I think that's a window into how calcified and out of touch they are.
0: Yeah, and instead, it's probably going to cause a violent revolution, which, as you know, usually doesn't go too well in history, and I want to try to avoid. Is there any way, in your view, to navigate out of this?
1: Well, you know, I've spent a lot of time with the Occupy movement because, as somebody who spent 20 years as a war correspondent, I know the poison of violence. I know what it does, you know, even when it's used in a ostensibly just cause. I think that we have to push as hard as we can. I think the state will push back. They clearly already are pushing back. But when legitimate forms of dissent are crushed, you're right. You know that you inevitably get a violent response. I hope we don't get there. And I was arrested in front of Goldman Sachs as part of an Occupy demonstration because I think civil disobedience is at this point the only weapon that perhaps can thwart this slide into what the political philosopher Sheldon Wolin calls our system of inverted totalitarianism.
0: Wow. Well, thank you, Chris, for your time. And people can find the latest book, the one you're saying is most important right now, Death of Liberal Class 2010, also The World as It Is. Thank you so much for your time.
1: Thanks for having me.
0: Thank you. Well, he certainly got a lot of courage. He is suing Obama for NDAA. And again, the system always tries to make it either or, and it's in that nuance that people get confused. The system knew that there were all these people disenfranchised. In fact, what was it, 15 suicides or something in the last 3 days in Morocco? People setting themselves on fire because there's millions of people who can't get jobs? These aren't lazy people setting themselves on fire in Morocco. I was reading where the Greeks are putting their kids out on the streets because they can't feed them. And and thousands of Greek islands, they have thousands of islands, are being handed over, some of them worth billions apiece, to private brokerage firm heads for debt that Greece signed on to because the fraudsters sold them derivatives. Now there's the latest. It's they're kind of doling them out as they happen. That's Moroccan dies after setting himself on fire. I guess that's the latest who died. So all of this is happening, but then you'll hear me criticizing Occupy Wall Street. No, no, no. The system knows that there's people, they've got computerized actuaries, they know there's already demonstrations forming everywhere. I mean, we could predict the Tea Party, you know, years before it happened. Gerald Celente could. I mean, you could see these trends. Well, they've got computers that do it. off of what people are actually writing and saying and doing. These computers thin slice giant sections of data and, you know, come up with incredibly accurate projections. And so they just put out an announcement. Everybody who's mad at Wall Street corruption and bailouts, show up here. So you get liberals, conservatives, libertarians, anarchists, they're all down there. And then in comes Soros and the White House controlled people. And they try to go, yes, the answer is raise taxes on the middle class. And Warren Buffett comes out and endorses it and says, that's right, do what they say. Because he's written the tax laws where he's exempt. So is Mitt Romney. Again, you're taught it's either rich guys or poor people. No, no, no. Normal middle class folks worth $1 million, $5 million, $300,000, whatever it is, that whole strata, that's who actually gets their hair cut, buys clothes, goes to a golf course, puts their kid in college, you know, buys electronics, goes to your restaurant. That's the bigger the middle class, the more prosperous, because people in the working class can then get into that class and it swells. But the bigger the middle class, always the freer a society, and the tinier the elite, and the fact that they can't monopolize control. And they don't like that. They want to be in charge. And just as Chris Hedges said, this isn't even capitalism. See, the Occupy people with the George Soros signs that trucks were pulling up on record, handing out, you know, fake signs that looked like they were homemade, was in capitalism, in the free market. Capitalism didn't do this. This isn't capitalism where six banks run the government and steal $27 trillion and buy up the media with it. And then we've got to bail them out. And then they loan us our money back and then lecture us. I mean, I'll see Larry Summers and I'll see Geithner and I'll see Clinton and I'll see all the people that engineered the end of Glass-Steagall. And boy, they started getting the military ready for martial law the minute they did, because they knew where this was going. You build a bubble like that, that's an awesome thing to do. And when it pops, look out. Well, they're going to, out of that chaos, they get power as it pumps up, but they get the real power when it implodes. And I was reading the people at the Davos event this morning. John Baum printed it off for me. And, I mean, it's the Rothschilds, the Rockefellers, the royalty, the, you know, all of the elite. It's kind of like a public Bilderberg meeting. And they come out and say, we're here to have a new capitalism where we're going to raise taxes to help the poor. We're going to get the rich people. And they have all these rich guys sit up there and say, I only pay 4% tax, and that's not fair. I only pay 2%. Well, I only pay 10. Well, Mitt Romney, he pays 15. You know, that's not right. You know what? We've always been totally greedy and it'll destroy your companies to consolidate them. But now we care. Raise the taxes. And then you actually see the tax plan. It cuts the taxes for the elite who already pay almost no tax. It says, oh, we're just going to give you a tax holiday. You can bring back your $18 trillion back into the United States out of the Cayman Islands tax-free. That'll, oh, yeah, let's cut your taxes to zero because most of the money is bailout money you've already got. And you'll never hear this from a neocon talk show host because they're owned by these people. Instead, the neocons will fight the controlled opposition left calling for socialism and communism and an end to capitalism. But who's financing it? The very same big bankers. To then have the blue-collar public and the welfare class under them attack what's left of the middle class, and the globalists are offshore exempt from all of it in a big joke. And then now the system's pushing for armed conflict with the American people, training the military, training the police, trying to get a civil war going. And again, they're all going to sit offshore while we all kill each other. Now, I know all these vets and people out there who publicly say, when this all goes down, look out, police and military that come after us. You know what? That makes my heart hurt. Sure, I don't like some arrogant roid head cop that likes to beat people up or, you know, some military person that's dumb enough to go up against domestic groups. But I know they're going to be following some brainwashing template, some cover story. And I care about them. I'm beyond macho, folks. I'm beyond tough guy to the point of I don't want to go there. I want to defeat the actual controllers. I'm not all, I'll just have a war with the local cops. Local cops are just like your neighbor, just like the general public. They have no idea what's going on. We've got to, instead of just buying guns, which I do think is a good backup, We got to defend ourselves. Let's not make a mistake about that. But if you're to the point of buying a bunch of guns, getting ready for war, and just ready, there are a lot of folks, I want to warn the police and military, as you know, who want to die, who don't care. I mean, if you think their restraint is because they're afraid of you and your black uniform scare them, it's the opposite. It enrages real men who are real men but aren't sophisticated enough to understand all this. They're just ready to kill a bunch of you. And, but man, I would not want to be in your position with what the New World Order is trying to push you into. So if a lot of people are talking about war with the government, why don't you engage in info war first? Why don't you try to turn this around without total war in the streets, blood in the streets? Why don't we try to point out capitalism didn't do this, point out the free market develops the best economies and the wealthiest general public and is the best for everybody, and point out how a small group of banksters are anti-free market and anti-family and are setting all this up and selling socialism as the solution to what they've done because it creates command and control economies that shuts down all their competition. It is so essential to get that message of truth out, or the cops are going to follow the left for communism, or they're going to follow the controlled right for fascism. We don't want either one.
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0: Okay, here's the deal. We're going to have open phones throughout the third hour today, jam-packed with a lot of factoids and news pieces I haven't gotten to yet. But up at Infowars.com and PrisonPlanet.com, Soros' mouthpiece calls on Google to police conspiracy theorists. And it's not just Cass Sunstein, but Stanford Scholar wants search engines to flag global warming vaccine skepticism as thought crime. Now, you heard me play an AP video at the start of the hour where they actually say the latest pre-crime system, and you're not watching Minority Report. They're actually saying it's pre-crime and saying how great it is. And then it reads through here, and they're writing articles for Slate. There's White House announcements. Cass Sunstein, they're openly talking about shutting down websites and then arresting people. I mean, these are authoritarians. I mean, there's no ifs, ands, or buts. And then you got Limbaugh saying, well, Ron Paul deserves to be stopped by TSA. He's a Muslim terrorist. I mean, what? And it's not funny. I'm not going to put up with you globalist traitors claiming we're the traitors. I'm sick of it. Now, speaking, this is weird. I've seen this 5, 6, 7 years ago, about 6 months ago. I just typed into YouTube, George Soros, 60 Minutes interview. And you would get, I'm not joking, dozens and dozens, page after page of him on 60 Minutes. I think it was about 1999 or 2000. Actually, I have the date here. 1998 interview with Steve Croft, where he talked about how great it was working for the Nazis and he doesn't feel bad about it. He must have had all of that expunged off of the web when Glenn Beck talked about it earlier in the year, copying our show, talking about it, which is fine. I'm glad. It's like an auxiliary of my broadcast. I'm very proud of it, actually. I am. If we come out with a new special on the website, he copies it exactly. The truth lives there. I always said the truth lived here. Or, you know, give the gift of truth at Christmas. He gives the gift of truth. I love it. I mean, it's like a clone, like a little twisted clone. But he's getting closer to me, so that's good. Good to see my son coming along. Here's from the Zionist Organization of America. It's troubling to see the Jewish leaders defend Israel. U.S. basher. Again, it's troubling to see Jewish leaders defend Israel, U.S. basher, George Soros against Glenn Beck's criticism. And then they actually have the transcript here of George Soros talking about working for the Nazis. And I'm going to go over this transcript and everything tonight, but here's the deal. We're getting hundreds of emails. Nobody else can find it now. It's been removed from the BitTorrents. It's been removed from YouTube, Google Video. It's been removed everywhere. If you find it, you need to save it. And it's from 1998. I played clips of this years ago. 1998 interview. That's the weird thing about Glenn Beck. December 20th, 1998, Steve Croft. The funny thing is, used to, I'd like play a clip of a eugenicist, you know, calling for world population reduction, and then a month later hear it on Becky Pooh. But, I mean, I'm glad of that. I guess when Beck covered it, his show was so big then that they just had it removed. So, because, I mean, that was like coffin nails to George Soros. Absolute coffin nails. And of course, George Soros' Media Matters is routinely demonizing us and attacking us on pretty much a daily basis. By the way, Warren Buffett, the rich guy that openly wants to raise taxes on the middle class to pay it to himself and banker bailouts, Bloomberg is reporting that Warren Buffett's Burlington Northern, among winners from Keystone denial, when they shut down that pipeline, it'll now be taken by train to the U.S., but also to the west coast of Canada to be put on tankers to China. And Bloomberg reports. So, see, the big guys make their money off government shutting down their competition. That's why John D. Rockefeller I said, competition is a sin. But the neocon talk show host will never tell you that dirty secret.
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7: Hundreds of nations have fallen to tyranny in the last century alone. 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
17: 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You want answers? Well, so does he. He's Alex Jones on the GCN Radio Network. And now, live from Austin, Texas, Alex Jones.
0: Well, we are the cure to the reality television watching fluoride Prozac head zombie population under the control of the cess stream, sewer stream, dinosaur globalist, treacherous traitor, sellout, knuckle dragger, teleprompter reader, prostitute, New World Order servant, Benedict Arnold media. And I want to give, in the first 30 minutes of this hour, first-time callers a chance to call in. Here's the toll-free number to join us. I want to hear from first-time callers. And then after I take a few rounds of first-time callers, we'll go on to others. 800-259-9231, 1-800-259-9231. And we'll get you up and on the air a little bit later in the transmission. A little bit later, as in the next segment. Some of the other crazy news I've got I haven't gotten to yet. Mitt Romney's released more financials. He basically doesn't pay taxes. It's all in offshore banks. But if you making $200,000 a year, try to save $100,000 of that and put it in offshore accounts, even after tax, they're going to take it. They made it almost impossible to get it out. They'll have the IRS rule it's fraud outside of law and take whatever you got. Only if you're a big globalist and are in the special club are you allowed to do this. See, because we live in a two-tiered system now where the globalists can commit any crime they want, anytime they want. They have globalist immunity. They basically have New World Order immunity from laws. And it's the same thing in the European Union. They get away with whatever they want, whenever they want. And they're getting closer and closer to that that system that Nick Rockefeller talked about, where the elite basically has a microchip in the body, inside their body, where no one can challenge them, no one can ask them questions, the police cannot touch them, they are immune. And they can just commit any crime they want, and get away with anything they want. And if you dare try to protest against them, the police will come and split your head open. And the police will have their future destroyed, their children's future destroyed, and the global eugenicist control freaks will continue to do whatever they want to the environment, put sodium fluoride in the water, vaccines will be poisoned, and they'll write white papers on how they're doing it to us. But because the general public is only talking about the NFL playoffs. I was listening to the radio yesterday, and you could hear the talking point of, you know, talking about the Giants, I guess, are going to the playoffs, Super Bowl, something. I don't know. I don't even know where the playoffs are, what's going on with it. I'm too concerned with the Strait of Hormuz. The Iranians say they're getting ready to shut it. The U.S. says they're going to attack them. Oil prices go up. Economy sputters even more. We go into deeper depression. Larger war could begin. But again, I'm the bad person. Because I hear these men on the radio, and they're just like, oh, it's so great, the Giants. Oh, man, they're my team. Oh, yeah, you know, my wife didn't used to like football, but she came into the room, and she said, you know, I really like it now. And, you know, I like to watch football by myself and pace up and down and yell at the TV, and my kids just come in quietly and look at me in awe. The other host is like, yeah, I know what you mean. It's so manly. Meanwhile, I'm pacing up and down trying to figure out how to wake people up. I'm pacing up and down not believing how hardcore the tyranny is. I'm pacing up and down confirming that in the H1N1 shot they added another virus that's a carrier and appears to be some type of binary weapon. And it's just killing people and maiming people, and the numbers are coming in and the cancer is exploding and the death. But I hear these men who are like in this mesmerized cult, brainwashed haze, you know, trying to impress each other with how much they love the football. And oh, it's just like this form of camaraderie and manhood, not to their tribe, their religion, their people, their art, their culture, but this fake plastic garbage. And the women, totally vapid, taught how to be tarts. In all their shows, demonizing the men. And in every television show, the men are idiots and the women are the bosses and the children rule over them. Just cultural death, force-fed down our throats by the globalists to make us weak.
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20: Tyranny is here. The grim future foretold in 1984 has become reality.
21: It really says that the state is God.
20: The United States is now recognized globally as one of the most oppressive police states on Earth. This film conclusively proves the existence of a secret network of FEMA camps, now being expanded nationwide. This documentary exposes how the continuity of government program has established an all-powerful shadow state. Police State 4 chronicles the sickening depths to which our republic has fallen. Prepare to enter the secretive world of emergency dictatorship. Body scanners, sound cameras, citizen spies, stage terror, and cameras on every street corner. It's only the beginning of the New World Order's hellish plan. The police state isn't coming. 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
16: From his Central Texas Command Center, deep behind enemy lines, the information war continues. 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

Ladies and gentlemen, the news is just pouring in. I'm going to go to your phone calls and then more news. But later in the day, Aaron Dykes is going to have a special report, a text report. In fact, this is so big, I think I'll shoot a video for it, too. Out on Infowars.com, where there's a new congressional report with the Chertoff group, the folks that gave you the naked body scanners, where they basically admit everything that we've already reverse engineered. But it's the admissions. You know, we told you TSA would be on the streets of America. There'd be naked body scanners everywhere, shopping malls, highway checkpoints. That's why they've got to break your will and do it in the airport to set that precedent. They've got to do it there. They've got to have federal funds for mobile trucks to take blood forcibly. They've got to get the police ready to give forced inoculations. So they've got to medicalize the police for medical tyranny as their little enforcers. But they want a federal kind of brown shirt, minimum wage force, and that's what the TSA is. And I know they're a little bit more than minimum wage, but compared to police and others, you know, it's a lot lower, who don't even come out of the old systems of the Bill of Rights and Constitution. That's been abridged to a great extent. But now they're just doing away with it in its entirety by creating a new agency. And 10 years into this, you see the tyranny. Bureaucratic, arbitrary, constant lying to the public, their enemy, the incredible power trips. And the document he was just showing me during the break was Homeland Security will hire everybody in America. You'll have to get their approval for a job. We already knew that from the hearings years ago on C-SPAN, but here it is in the document. There'll be checkpoints everywhere. Homeland Security with private contractors, so that, you know, the establishment types make money, will hire your local police. You'll have to get Homeland Security approval to even hire police. They'll be totally federalized. And they admit they're going to respond to all crime. You'll have federal police in every city targeting the American people. And it has no pretense that it's for terrorists. It's just total federalization of everything by wicked, sickening goon forces. And he was just showing me these documents. And it's all in Congress. And it is the military-industrial complex basically absorbing all of America. And the biggest group of new, in the last decade, scholarships is every facet of spying and running the systems and data mining and grids and psychology degrees on how to break the American people's will. I mean, using our money, just building a giant army of scum and criminals. I mean, the government is a narcotics trafficking, child kidnapping, murdering group at the top. They do it with impunity, and now they are getting ready to totally shut down the entire middle class, impoverish the poor even more, and bring in forced inoculations, as the American Medical Association called for it last week. California passed a law to forcibly inoculate children without parental consent. I mean, it's all happening. Legislation to shut down free speech, secret arrest, open calls for arresting talk show host, Limbaugh saying Ron Paul deserves to be detained, he might be a terrorist. I mean, just the cuckoo-ness is here. Toe-to-toe with wild-eyed criminals is what we are. Running around with brown shirts. You know, Hitler hired people for minimum wage, the scum of the earth, filth, pot bellies, pedophiles, rampant pedophilia, street thugs, open the prisons up. That was his brown shirts. And that is the TSA. I tell you, the New World Order is sophisticated. They know what they're doing. And they have just got the scum of the earth working for them. And they're now, again, we already knew this, but they have the document where you pull up at a checkpoint in Florida, Tennessee, Michigan, Texas, wherever. It's happening all 50 states now. And the whole highway is shut down. You got to get somewhere. It takes you like an hour to get up to it. If you try to turn around, but you notice they always do it on highways now that have the cables they've put up everywhere so you can't turn around. So you're stuck there. And when you finally get there, there are cops in some kind of weird mentally ill, because I've seen on the news, pumped out of their mind craze with their fist in balls, almost always the state police wearing Marine Corps drill sergeant hats, just crazed like they're a rodeo clown and a bull's about to come out of that gate. I mean, they're just like,
you know, like they're about to run into a burning house, and they're just looking at you and your wife and your kids, just crazed eye, just, this is the enemy, this is the enemy, this is the enemy. And there's weird potbelly TSA walking around giving orders, and everything's all sick and filthy. I mean, God, this country is so sick. And they're just going to turn them loose. And I saw in Austin, people that go to anti-war rallies, you can type in FBI visits anti-war rally mother. There's a whole bunch of, and the FBI comes with these weird women and weird, it's always a woman man team, and they're always look like a body snatcher. They always got this weird look in their face, the FBI does, like they're looking at scum, and they're just like, we're just here to ask why you're at the anti-war rally, making sure there's no plans for violence. Well, of course there's not. Why are you here? I'm not going to talk to you. And they're just like, well, here's our car. We just want you to know we're here. And then they just kind of creep back, not turning their back as the mother closes the door. Like body snatchers. I mean, they're just in they're like filled with demonic entities or something. I mean, it's like they're not human. I mean, but really they're just a stupid man and woman on a power trip, feeding off, trying to scare the woman and getting off on their Suburban they pull up in, and ooh, they are scaring everyone because they're little Jack Bowers. No, you work for sicko child kidnapping murderers. DynCorp, Halliburton, New World Order, shipping narcotics in, running every crime, jacking your food and water with poisons. You're little nothing errand boys of the most scientific evil the world's ever seen. But out of your cowardice and weakness, you're going to curl up at the feet of the evil, and you will help destroy America, and you will be judged by your own evil. But I'm telling you, I mean, you watch the FBI guys and the FBI women in these videos, and they all look the same. They always have like this, I can't do it. Let me try to like just imagine what they look like. You can pull the video up, actually. We can show it to people watching on PrisonPlanet.tv. I can try to get the, I have to like envision what it's like being weak, being empty, being totally cowardly, and it's so fearful that I get off on other people's fear, and I like being a political officer of the Commissar New World Order, and the apparatchik, and going to people's doors. Let me just imagine the criminal, spiritual, demonic weakness of it, and then let me try to make the face here.

0: I can't even do it. I can't do it. But it's like a bottomless scum, bottomless evil, bottomless just giving their soul to every demonic entity you can imagine. That's who they are. Just the insufferable little pot-bellied, weak, sissy types who think they've got strength and they have nothing. Oh, God. Oh, I got to stop right now. Just channeling those people is just too painful. Oh, I can't even imagine it. No, that's not it. Type into YouTube. FBI visits woman for going to FBI. FBI visits woman for going to anti-war rally. There's a bunch of them because they mainly prey on women. The cops do knock and talk. You notice in Dallas, the Dallas Morning News reported always at about noon, 1 o'clock. They've cased the houses. They know the husband leaves. They mark it down on a sheet beforehand as part of a spying grid for the feds. Then they go and talk to your wife and ask if they can come in and see your legal guns. They're just practicing a criminal operation, practicing a sacrament of their treason. It's a religion of desecrating our republic. I said I'd take your phone calls. I shouldn't even have thought about the face of that FBI woman. That's the same face that's taken down so many countries. Oh, my God. No, they have no idea what they're opening. It doesn't matter. They'll soon find out. Greg in California. Greg, you're on the air. Go ahead.
1: Hey, hello, Alex.
0: Yes, sir.
1: Yeah, hey, I wanted to say hi. I'm calling from California, West Sacramento, actually. Hey, awesome job. I listen to you every day, and so does my other friend that came with me. We went up there. We met you in Coconut Grove back in October of 2010.
0: Yeah, that was great coming to that event. We had two sellout crowds, like 900 each night.
1: Yeah, you were doing awesome. And that was the night also when the one Sheriff Mack was there with you. And, it's awesome that you have good people on your side. And, I've been doing a lot of my own. I put your stickers on my car. Arrest the feds, you know, all that stuff. I mean, end the Fed, arrest the bankers. You know, it's all true. It's just so crazy out there that there's people out there that just don't see it yet. But a lot of people are waking up, thank God. I wanted to say something about the election when Ron Paul, Mitt Romney, and I forget who the other one was, but they were all tied at 23%. And it was, it made me wonder because they showed, they showed Ron Paul and Mitt Romney tied at 23%, and then it dropped. Ron Paul went from 23 to 21. I swear, I recorded it on my TV, and I thought, how is this going on?
0: Sir, CBS is reporting he's going to get zero delegates in Iowa now.
1: They're corrupt. I mean, why don't these people...
0: sir, on record, he's supposed to get the third amount, which is a whole bunch of them. I mean, they just don't care. They know the public only knows about football. And so, you know, DynCorp can publicly operate in Austin as the CPS grabbing children and nobody cares. I mean, that's what I mean because it can't happen here because we got football, man. We got football here. You know, that's not happening.
1: I like football, but I won't watch it every day. I want to.
0: No, I hear you. I don't hate football either. The point is that men sit around and like, I really get upset about football. Oh, you're so manly. Their whole identity is like running around like little ninnies. I appreciate your call. I'm going to try to go to them quicker on the other side. Oh, and I haven't even gotten a bunch of the news yet. Stay with us. Oh, my gosh. Oh, boy.
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0: All right, I'm going to take a bunch of calls now and after the break, and then I will get into the other news I haven't covered, like this. I had this on Sunday at Infowars.com, but I didn't cover it on the radio. Atlanta Jewish Times publisher steps down over Obama hit column. CBS News reports out of Atlanta. I'm going to comment on this coming up, but the fact that he would openly talk like that shows just the complete arrogance that if Obama didn't attack Iran, he needs to be dealt with. And that just shows people buying propaganda. Obama is attacking Iran inside. Obama is a New World Order warmonger. It just shows the complete false reality people live in. I mean, this guy should be arrested. I'll guarantee if I came on air and said, you know, get the president and use those words, they would come after me. It's just totally sick. But again, the president runs nothing. Mike in Texas, you're on the air. Welcome.
7: Hello.
0: Hey, buddy.
7: Hello, how you doing?
0: Good.
7: Yes, I wanted to tell you, I think the people are missing the point. You are telling them every day, and what they don't understand is the law is not the law anymore. It's control. The law was the law in the past, but now they're using it as a control grid. Like you said, we under the impression that our law is law, but it's not. They're using law as a control thing.
0: Yes, the government is illegitimate now and a joke and authoritarian, and they admit they are, and they're arrogant and crazy and dangerous as it gets and are bringing us into collapse, and I'm jumping up and down screaming and yelling because it's freaking me out and I'm concerned. I'm not scared, but I'm energetic and jumping up and down trying to get people to be concerned. It'd be like if There was a bunch of fires coming and burning down the city, and nobody seemed to care and was walking around like zombies while houses are burning down around them. It's very frustrating. Go ahead. Sorry.
7: Yeah, and also I want to tell you, also I've been looking at what you were saying about all these vaccines. Like, my health is not that good. I can't be taking a vaccine with my kidneys, you know, not working too good. So I went to Lone Star College here in Houston, Texas. They're also on the grid. They've set up the grid here because they're setting street lights, camera in neighborhoods. And also the college is won't let you attend unless you take a meningitis vaccine. And I think that's not right because meningitis is a very dangerous virus. And to be pushing that vaccine with us not knowing what's in it, I think that's not.
0: By the way, you're right. The meningitis vaccine is one of the most dangerous. And meningitis is incredibly rare. And the vaccine they give you in most cases doesn't even protect you from the type that's coming in. And it's not even really the law that you have to do that. It's a fraud. And look, until 3 years ago, they told people with kidney trouble or who were pregnant or a whole other list not to take vaccines. Now they tell women, if you're pregnant, take it even more. And then it kills the baby in many cases. That's what I mean. It's gotten crazy. The special interest know it's going to kill a bunch of women and deform their babies if it doesn't kill them. And they say, go ahead with it. And I remember the Houston police chief 5 years ago called for cameras in people's homes. I mean, what did you think of that? Did you hear that AP video where they were saying how great it is to have pre-crime now and that you're a criminal beforehand because they say so?
7: I was looking at that. I don't like that. That right there should be a showstopper for people to, like, wake up. You know, if they're trying to make you a pre-criminal, then that sets a precedent. Like you said, I think they're trying to set so many precedents to put people in jail, because if you get us all in jail on any little charge, they could all of a sudden just switch, hit a switch and start sending us to FEMA camps and start annihilating our race. So we need to stand together. And I think all the Christians and people that believe in God need to send a letter to the White House right now today and get all your church groups and church members to go against the evil that's in our country right now. We are being taken over by Satan himself. We need to start standing up together and getting everybody.
0: And I'll tell you what it is here. You're absolutely right. I've always known this was coming. The day I went to an urban warfare drill in 1998 and saw troops training to take our guns and put us in camps, and they were admitting that, that's when I started really turning into the Alex Jones I am today. Because before that, I was just a mainline libertarian like Ron Paul, and audit the Fed, stuff like that. And so I've known this was coming. And now we're getting close, but as it's confirmed, Mike, as it becomes real, it's freaking me out. I mean, they're really going to do all this. They're really going to stage domestic terror attacks and blame it on people and probably try to come arrest me and my family. And I'm not trying to scare people, folks. I think people've got to have courage. I mean, these are bad criminals. And people are like, well, I'm just going to go along with it. Look at how the economy's shutting down. They're bringing tyranny in because they know people are going to get mad when everybody becomes incredibly poor. And I mean to the point of starving to death. You know, they talk about shutting America down. Look at how they shut down that pipeline and are going to send the oil to China. Look at how they pay companies to leave the United States. I mean, the globalists hate America. They've got really bad stuff in store for us. They're training the military to secretly arrest and torture. I mean, they're trying to turn the military into demons. And because that's not successful, they're training foreign troops now. God bless you. Good to hear from you. Cancer Beater, Joseph, Patrick, Doug, your calls are coming up with a ton of news. Stay with us.
8: 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The Empire's on the run. Alex Jones and the GCN Radio Network. When you're out on the road, the last place you want to be is on the road. But if the unfortunate happens, you'll be glad you were wearing Diamond Gussets. They're

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We're going to be going back to your phone calls here in just a moment, and then I've got to get to the rest of the news. I did cover quite a bit of it earlier. I want to recap a few of the top stories, but get to the other stacks here, at least briefly, each piece of news. Separately, if you're a radio listener, you probably don't really see what I look like. But if you go to Infowars.com, there is a button up at the top that says, you know, watch the show live now. And you can watch 20 minutes of it for free. 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It's costing us like $12,000 more a month just to have a little 20-minute thing free once a day. We're going to try to, we're working on some cheaper bandwidth to have it always, you know, the daytime show free up there, the video, and then a higher resolution one at PrisonPlanet.tv for members, and the nighttime show for subscribers, the nightly news. And then there's always a link under it for the free audio stream and the podcast as well. But the point I'm making here is that if you can look at me, you can see that I have

260 down to about 180. And quite frankly, I'm just jogging. I've done that before and it didn't work because I was always hungry. But because I did research in the last year, only put this into effect the last 2 months, I found that it's mineral and vitamin and trace element deficiency in the food, in the depleted soils that the animals are eating crops from and that we're eating crops from. And more importantly, the sodium, fluoride, and the other things that they put, the hundreds of chemicals they put in the drinking water, those, even though I try to avoid it, I still get it at restaurants and places, and it also gets into the food chain itself, those fill up your organs and your thyroid and your glands full of bad stuff. The globalists have chosen all the things they put in the water to poison your glands. I mean, they know sevenfold increase in bone cancer, IQ reduction. They know hyperthyroidism, epidemic. I mean, there's a reason we lead the world in all these diseases. I mean, the globalists hate our guts. They don't just hate Iraqis. They hate us even more. But they know how to soft kill us. They're just getting ready to use the military on us now and wrap the American flag in it. A lot of good old boys, folks, would beat a baby's brains out if you said America, you know, wrap the killing in the flag. It's just a mindlessness. Or if you said NFL, they'd just slit their kids' throats. All right, NFL, I'm tough, I'm a man. I mean, it's just like that's all that matters. American flag, NFL. You could, if Satan came out wearing a cloak of the American flag, they would throw Jesus overboard off a ship and just bow down and just start worshiping. I mean, if they said, are you ready to die and go to Hades? They would say, yes, as long as there's American flags. As long as the flames look like American flags burning me. Like Marilyn Monroe when she's standing out there on top of that grate with that wind blowing up. You know, as long as it's like American flag flames shooting up, they're ready. I mean, you could burn the Bill of Rights, Constitution in a pit. They'd bow down to it as long as the American flag said so. You see, they don't know what patriotism, liberty, and freedom is. They just get off on feeling like they're part of the power structure. They watch drones fly over and they think, those are my drones. You know, they sit around and watch shock and awe as buildings blow up full of families in them and they feel manly. I've actually seen it with family and people. They're just like, oh, look at that, kill them. You know, they'll watch the military channel 10 years after stuff happens. You just watch it. Just, oh, get them. Yeah, oh, yeah. Well, you know what? The New World Order is getting you, too. I mean, Jay Rockefeller, whenever they passed the NDAA, he was just like fist up in the air. Yeah, score against freedom. Because the globalists, even though you serve them happily, they've never forgotten your ancestors fought them. And the globalists are all about ancestors and bloodlines. So they're going to rout America out and kill that birthright. Doesn't matter how much of a servant of evil you are, you're to be destroyed because your ancestors opposed them. It doesn't matter. You're going to be there like a little dog looking up at the barrel of the gun, just going, please, master, shoot me. It's kind of like that clip in Time Bandits whenever the devil's sitting there frying and blowing up his own minions. He's like, I'm going to destroy you. And they're like, oh, thank you, master. Thank you. They love it. They try to pull up Time Bandits, the devil from Time Bandits. Bad guy, villain from Time Bandits killing his minions. Show a short clip of that. All right. See, I the reason I hardly plug videos, products, and things, even though it funds our operation and it's stuff I believe in and great products, is because I'm always too busy ranting. There's no teleprompters here, folks. You get what you get. I'm going to your calls here in just a second. The point is, go to InfoWarsTeam.com to find the Tangy Tangerine Mineral Vitamin Total Replacement. I mean, it's got everything. The Rebound is off the charts awesome, and so is the Pollen Burst. I am choosing a Pollen Burst right now. You know, coffee, a little bit of it's good for you, but a lot of it's very bad for you, the oils and things in it. No more. You take a Pollen Burst or a Rebound with things like ginseng and the Rebound or a little bit of caffeine in all the B vitamins in the Pollen Burst. And I tell you, it's not like drinking that afternoon coffee that kind of wakes you up and gives you a headache. I'm just woken up without the headache part. And I've lost 35 to 37 pounds, depending on which scale I look at. And the problem is I've got to make myself eat now. I've got to make myself. I mean, the Tangy Tangerine doesn't even have ginseng or caffeine in it. And that's my breakfast, is a scoop of that in the morning. I mean, I'm

0: 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Both URLs will take you there. And it is you, the subscribers, that are helping build this. So thank you so much. We're certainly having a big effect. Cancer Beater from California. Gee, I wonder what your call's about. Welcome.
1: Hi, Alex. How are you doing today?
0: Oh, I'm ranting like a madman, mad for liberty. Go ahead.
1: Oh, I'm loving your ranting, Alex. You were always awesome on the ranting. I had stage 4 colon cancer about a year and a half ago. And the doctors told me I only had 6 months to a year left to live without their treatments, maybe 2 to 3 years to live with their treatments, which meant they were never going to be able to cure me. And some friends of mine on Facebook told me to watch this documentary called The Beautiful Truth. And I bought the Gerson Therapy book and a juicer from Costco, and also did Run from the Cure from Rick Simpson, which is basically hash oil. And I was able to cure myself in 4 months.
0: Well, they're doing everything they can to keep you from getting that hash oil, I know. And yes, a lot of cancers, it's been proven with just the diet, cutting out the things that grow cancer, the alkalinity of the water. The system knows that, and now they admit that actually in most cases chemotherapy kills you. It's just if your body can beat both, well, then, you know, that's basically what happens. And colon cancer and other cancers of the gut is like getting the flu now. In the last 2 years, three people in my office, their girlfriends or family members, young people, have gotten colon cancer and then start the radiation and all the rest of it. And, of course, it never really helps them. And, yeah, it's just cancer everywhere. 50 years ago, scientists would travel the world over to see a child with cancer. Now, I go to the mall, it's just kids with cancer everywhere. And because, I mean, the New World Order is hitting us hard. And loving it all the way to the bank, you pay for it. You pay to murder your children with all of it. And now, if you try to get away from their chemotherapy with your kids, they just come and take them and murder them. And it's just all part of the murder enjoyment. And again, they've just tested the soft killing of us. And so now it's just going to get more and more wild, more and more crazy. No, like never ask why do we have the highest breast cancer in the world and it's exploding. Never find out it's bisphenol A and the GMO from the same rat studies. Just talk about figuring out how to cure it once you get it. Don't ask why everybody's getting it, because the little murderers, the same ones that are making the money off the treatments, are the ones that gave it to you. They're sickening eugenicist murderers who promise to put stuff in your water like the White House science czar said, and they think it's real cute. And they think it's real funny that they're killing everybody out in the open and nobody wants to stand up against them. Anything else you'd like to add?
1: Yeah, I also bought a atmospheric water generator so I can get myself off of the regular water supply. And basically you just plug it in the wall, it sucks water into it and produces high alkaline, high pH water also battle cancer.
0: Cancer Beater, why don't you just trust the government and drink the tap water? I mean, we do have the highest rates of cancer. They care. Are you an extremist? Because other White House and Soros people, I have the article, are calling for shutting down the websites of conspiracy theorists, people that don't trust known certified liars. They're saying if you don't believe known certified liars, you should be arrested. What's wrong with that?
1: Well, I don't trust them as far as you can throw them.
0: Well, I mean, you know, that's because you're extreme. I mean, you're actually thinking for yourself. But being serious, so what's happened to the out of control cell growth similar to our government since you started the juicing and things?
1: Well, it completely reversed. I went from a 2-inch golf ball sized tumor and 2 lymph nodes on each side of my abdominal area and a bunch of activity going on in my lungs. to absolutely clean and clear of cancer in 4 months.
0: And what are the doctors saying? Are they trying to have you arrested or something, forced on treatment?
1: Absolutely not, but neither one of the oncologists wanted to know what I did to cure my cancer, which, in my opinion, just goes to prove that an oncologist is nothing more than a drug-dealing poison pusher.
0: Well, yeah, they get hundreds of thousands of dollars for somebody they treat, and you're talking about, you know, $3,000-$4,000 per can of Raid. Most of the chemo is basically just rat poison or roach poison. I mean, you know, that's why they've come out now with a, you know, $3,000 a bottle hemp variant that is used to treat a bunch of illnesses. That was in the news yesterday. In fact, guys, it was like AP company comes out with synthetic marijuana. And you know, they've got a $250 bottle of fish oil that should cost $10 that's synthetic and, you know, that they make money off of. And so, of course, they're trying to make it illegal for you to get fish oil for $10, so you have to buy it from them and go to a doctor. And I've seen articles where they SWAT team people now growing aloe vera, saying it could be used as a drug. Look, you're not going to get aloe vera. You're not going to get fish. That's terrorism. I mean, you know, you got to use heroin shipped in by the U.S. Army. I appreciate your call, terrorist. Joseph in Colorado, you're on the air. Go ahead.
2: Hey, Alex, how are you?
0: I'm pretty evil right now.
2: Yeah, I can tell, man. I guess I have a question and I've got a comment. Well, I guess my comment's pretty big. I wanted to say that, I mean, all the stuff that you're saying about the doctors with, you know, Big Pharma supposedly taking care of everybody, it's heavy down here. I mean, flu shots for free in some cases down at Walmart or at Walgreens.
0: And yeah, that's because they care about you. Joseph, they care about you.
2: They care about us so much that they got my mom and dad, you know, they got their drawers filled with drugs. They've taken my sister's gallbladder out because it's got stones because she's sick from everything she's eating. And I've got aunts who are paralyzed from diseases that have sprung out of nowhere. And it's all because my family's Hispanic. I mean, I almost caught cancer in my colon. And I thankfully, you know, had it removed. It was a cancerous polyp they found inside me.
0: Yeah, well, let me expand on that. I should do a report on that. Blacks and Hispanics especially are all being targeted. And I mean, you know, the diabetes, the cancer rates, all of it is off the charts. And they've done studies I've seen where the behavior isn't different, but they're getting more HIV, more hepatitis. And yes, the globalists, there's no doubt, are targeting people worldwide according to their race, and you're absolutely right.
2: It's no joke. I mean, you said it. My parents have diabetes. They've got, you know, other complications due to it. They're both obese. I mean, and that's just my parents, and it's running through my family, and they've got all sorts of, like, it's either they're addicted to smoking cigarettes or it's addicted to drinking. And
0: by the way, what do they do with cigarettes? They put chemicals in them to make them more addicting and make you smoke more. They're doing it with the GMO. They're doing it with all the additives. They're doing it. They're killing us. People ate even more calories than they do now, 50 years ago on average. It's that the stuff we're eating is killing us. I appreciate your call. God bless you. Sorry to hear that's happened to your family. Get them on the Tangy Tangerine. Get them off the cigarettes. Get them to commit to not kill themselves. Get them off the GMO. Get them off the trans fats. What's killing us is stuff that isn't natural. I know that's extreme and I'm bad, but it's true. Here's a clip from Time Bandits I was mentioning earlier.
3: Robert. Just one. Your time has come.
4: Oh, wonderful, Mars. Wonderful.

Benson. I'm a reasonable man. Give me the map, and you might at least walk out of here on human feet.

0: All right, there's from Time Bandits, the head of Homeland Security, who has decided to put everybody through the naked body scanner. I mean, think about it. They have TV shows in the U.S., every major, you know, anti-terror show, where they torture somebody's kid to get the answers, and it's always the right thing to do it. And then in the real world in Abu Ghraib, they're torturing kids sexually. It comes out, and no one gets in trouble who gave the orders. I mean, again, that's practicing evil openly. I want to go to Patrick and Doug, at least. They've been holding the longest. I guess I'll do a little bit of overdrive to get to everybody, but I got to get into all this Iran news. I haven't even gotten into the TEPCO news. I haven't gotten into the Davos news. I haven't gotten into quite a bit of it, but I did cover a lot today. We'll be right back.
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0: All right, here's a little more from Time Bandits.
4: We want to do is see him again. Come on.
5: But I can't leave it with him, or he'll destroy the world.
6: Oh, Robert. Benson. I feel the power of evil coursing through my veins, spinning every corner of my being with the desire to do wrong.
4: I feel so bad, Benson.
6: Good, good.
4: Yes, it is good. Well, this is the worst kind of badness that I'm feeling.
6: Kill me, monster! Kill me!
4: Not now, Benson. We have work to do. No lesser work than the overthrowing of creation itself.
6: We will remake man in our image, not his. We will turn mountains into sea.
7: And the skies into rivers. And fjords into deserts.
5: And the deserts into... The boy's insane. We can't go there.
0: All right, that's enough. What an excellent movie. And that's what the globalists are doing. The devil wants to genetically engineer, screw everything up, murder people, engage in diseased activity, And that's what psychopaths and control freaks actually want. That's what people don't get. They're like, why does the New World Order want this? Well, why does a rattlesnake want to bite you? It's the old story of the scorpion. He asked the frog to take him across the river. The frog says, you'll sting me. And he says, no, I won't, I promise. Just take me across. So the frog's nice. He takes him across. And when they get to the other side, the scorpion stings him, and he's laying there dying. He says, but I took you across. Why'd you sting me? And he said, because I'm a scorpion, silly. The Africans have, every culture's got it. They've got one with the cobra, where the cobra is hurt and asks the old man to carry him out of the desert. And when he gets the cobra out of the desert and to some water and everything, the cobra bites him and kills him. And as the old man's dying, he says, why'd you bite me? And he goes, I'm a cobra. I mean, the founding fathers explained from history, if you let this happen, you will be enslaved. And the level of enslavement you live under is the exact level you put up with. Thomas Jefferson said that quote I just gave you. And they said, in the letters back and forth between him and John Adams, he said, why? And he said, because it's a tropism. That's what it does. That's its nature. The worst of the worst will get in control, and then they'll only be topped by people worse, and then topped by people worse. So you always then sink to the bottom. And I don't know how much I can explain this to people. It is an absolute certainty that when I went, this was already going on, but for me, when I went and saw the military training to go door to door in the U.S. and take our guns, it's all in Police State 2000. When I went and saw that and then said, well, I better check our other drills. Hopefully it's not happening at other drills. And I went to all these other drills and confirmed and saw them working with Boy Scouts to spy on their parents in the drills. I came back and started freaking out. And even though I had video of the Boy Scouts, people thought it was fake. Now, today, I can show you the New York Times going, look at our Explorer Scouts training to kill disgruntled veterans. And they say it with a straight face. Can somebody say, danger, danger, danger, Will Robinson? I mean, 100%. The people running the government, it's a lot bigger than Bill Clinton, Obama, Bush. The special interests running things have a horrible destiny for this country. They're taking us in a bad place. And we're all kind of tied up in the car with the serial killer. And I'm trying to, you know, get out of the bonds. I'm saying, hey, you're not tied down as hard. Kind of help me get out there. I'm like, he'll hurt us if we resist. And I'm like, listen, he's taking us to some shack someplace to torture the daylights out of us. Our only chance is to get out of here. You see, that's the thing. You're not going to get out of this kissing up to this thing. I know a lot of you are scared out there, and you think, well, what can you do? You can do a lot. I mean, you know, get aggressive, ladies and gentlemen, in the InfoWar. What if our millions of listeners all did an InfoWars.com banner hang today?
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4: And the world will be different because I have understanding.
17: Understanding of what, Master?
4: Digital watches. And soon I shall have understanding of video cassette recorders and car telephones. And when I have understanding of them, I shall have understanding of computers. And when I have understanding of computers, I shall be the supreme being. God isn't interested in technology. He knows nothing of the potential of the microchip or the silicon revolution. Look how he spends his time. 43 species of parrots. Nipples for men.
17: Slugs.
4: Slugs? He created slugs. They can't hear. They can't speak. They can't operate machinery. I mean, are we not in the hands of a lunatic? If I were creating a world, I wouldn't mess about with butterflies and daffodils. I would have started with lasers. 8 o'clock, day one. Sorry.
17: I just can't wait for the new technological dawn. No!
0: All right, that's enough. That's such a good movie. Oh, Terry Gilliam's a genius. Patrick in Illinois, you're on the air. Go ahead.
18: Hello.
0: Hey.
18: Hi, Alex. I'm glad you were talking about people getting angry and doing something. I like Mark Dice's model of calling into different radio stations. And a frequent one I call is a guy named Norman Goldman. He's like an establishment liberal kind of rag. And as soon as you mention Ron Paul or you mention any real issues or that Obama's bought off by Wall Street, they'll just cut you right off. But I think it's a good thing to do, you know, call into liberal or anybody radio shows and try and get something about the NDAA or that both parties are bought off. And, yeah, and just really keep hammering them, like, with the phone mobs. And you may have to use a pseudonym every once in a while. But I think it's a good way to get some information out there.
0: Absolutely. I mean, we're talking about all this tyranny. Plugging websites, calling a talk radio, doing your own local show, getting your own Access TV show, using every medium we can to warn people, because folks, when they hear the truth now, jump on it. People are hungry for this information. Telling people about radio shows that are telling the truth. Getting the buzz going for Ron Paul even more. Making copies of DVD films. God bless you. Good to hear from you. Keep it up, Doug. Or Doug is the next caller. Doug in Illinois, go ahead.
19: Hello, Alex.
0: Hey, buddy.
19: Hey, how's it going? You're looking good. First time caller. I got to tell you, I am awake now. I'm a subscriber to the Prison Planet. I've got your stickers on my truck. And for quite some time, I guess you could say I was half asleep. And maybe I kept hitting the snooze button. But I'm fully awake now. And trying to wage the info war here in West Central Illinois.
0: Well, we just had another call from Illinois, so there's a lot of folks. I get a lot of calls, a lot of support from Illinois. People certainly are waking up there because they're living under such a nasty form of bureaucratic tyranny.
19: Yeah, crooked tyranny. I got to tell you something that I've been doing is on my BlackBerry phone, what I'll do is from your website, pretty much daily, I'll pick one or two articles and cut or copy and paste them to a media message and send them out to the contacts in my phone, attached with an appropriate picture or whatever.
0: Well, see, victory is so easy. Pick the media that you think is the most effective, and then hit your email list, your Facebook, your Twitter, your phone contacts. Exactly. Just communicate with people. There's already so many of us that are awake, and then other people are wondering what's going on. This will really hurt the globalists. That's why they're moving to start curtailing the web right now, because they know it's a chink in their pot-bellied armor. Go ahead.
19: No, you're exactly right. And I'll usually end my little, media text message there with the article, and I'll urge them to forward to everybody they know or friends and family. And I've gotten a couple, negative responses back, and I've dropped the individuals from my forward list.
0: The way to do it is just say, what do you think of this? I mean, it doesn't even have to be you're pushing it on them. Like, what do you think of this? That's always a good way to to try to reach out to the people that are in zombie land. Great job. Sorry to Brad, Matthew, and Merrill. If you call back tomorrow, I'll get to you first. Just tell, remind John there on the phone system. And I'll see you back tonight, 7 o'clock Central at InfoWarsNews.com.
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23: Natasha Rosewood stays with us. Natasha, first, before we proceed, give us a website and some contact information if people want to get a hold of you.
24: Yes, thank you, Richard. 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
23: Now, just as the last break was, or the last segment was winding down, you mentioned that 80% of our dreams are precognitive. Let's talk about that. How do we know 80% are precognitive? Is there data?
24: Well, according to Tony Crisp, who wrote a book on dream interpretation, he says that 75 to 80% of our dreams are precognitive. So actually, I started working with my dreams in earnest, and I started to experience that what I was dreaming, a lot of that was, I was dreaming of places and people and conversational sequences a week or 2 weeks before they actually occurred. So I'm not going to say yes definitively that 80% of our dreams are precognitive, but it's a very, very high percentage. And this to me makes sense, because if we are intuitive psychic beings, we are already sensing and feeling what's coming down the pipe. We're like really animals in the jungle, sensing with our whatever it is that animals have, but it's like we've got antennae coming out of our paws, and we're picking up on all the energy that's flying around, all the electromagnetic waves, all the vibrations that are flying around, and we're picking up on like energy. So whatever frequency we're vibrating at, we're probably going to pick up on a similar wave. So it's like tuning into your TV. And if you like CNN and you're skipping forward to see what's going to be on next week, I think that's what we've got going on. And I think deja vu is something where we've dreamed a sequence and then we see it in the actual physical reality.
23: Well, that's interesting. This idea that, our dreams are precognitive, the best way, I guess, for us to test that, and I've always meant to do this and I've never gotten around to it, is to start keeping a dream journal, like keep track of your dreams so that you can actually test, to see what happens.
24: Well, that's what I did. And I had at least, I think over a 2 week period, I had at least three dreams, where they came true. The building I walked into the week later, the conversation I had with a roommate 2 weeks later, and it was spooky. And it's the same feeling that I feel when I see an event in a client's life and they come back and I see it in front of me, unfolding in front of me. It's a feeling of deja vu. It's that same feeling of having seen it in another dimension and then seeing it in the physical realm.
23: Are precognitive dreams the same as visions?
24: Not entirely. Like precognitive, I think, can be just our personal lives, our little sequences that we go through. But precognitive dreams absolutely can be visions as well. I used to have a girlfriend who was also a flight attendant. And she used to say, oh, yes, I think there's going to be a plane crash with 53 people on board. And it's like, no, I don't want to know. Don't tell me, please. And she had a few that she saw before they actually happened. And I had vision a conscious vision of 9/11 back in 1986. I saw that there was going to be, I thought it was a bomb on New York. And this was while I was kind of sitting looking out the window. And it just came to me and I felt like the tops of the buildings, I couldn't understand it because I saw the tops of the buildings on fire. And I thought, well, it's not a conventional bomb and it's not an atomic bomb, but I knew that it had some kind of Arabic connection and that it was just very localized in New York. So I think that's the question I would like to ask Richard, is why do some people have visions about airplane crashes or some people have visions about car crashes or whatever else it is? Why is it a specific thing? And the only thing I can think of is that like energy attracts like energy. So because my girlfriend was a flight attendant, she thought about that a lot, and that's why she attracted those visions.
23: Ah, right, right. And can in the same way that you can teach people to become more intuitive, can you teach people to have precognitive dreams? Or is there anything that we can do to enhance our ability to have precognitive dreams, some sort of a ritual before sleep?
24: Well, I think you said it. I think taking your dreams seriously, a lot of people say, oh, it's just a crazy dream. Well, our dreams are like a little jigsaw puzzle, and all the pieces have been thrown up in the air and not put together. So we think they're fragmented. So if you do write a dream journal and you give more focus and attention to your dreams, you tell yourself just before you go to sleep at night, I'm remembering my dreams when I wake up in the morning. Some people who want to be more serious can actually set an alarm during the REM, the rapid eye movement phase, between, I think it's between 2 and 4 in the morning, and wake yourself up and write down the dream at that time. The more you get into your dreams, the easier it becomes to remember them. And the more you start working with your own dream symbols, the much more meaning you'll get out of them as well.
23: Let's talk a little bit about dream symbols, because you analyze dreams.
24: I do.
23: Now, are there universal symbols in dreams, or are they all individual?
24: Well, there are archetypal symbols. So Carl Jung was very big on archetypal symbols. I think he actually coined the phrase. So things like if you dream of a baby, you might be not necessarily getting pregnant, but you might be dreaming of starting a new project or having a new life. Your house, if you dream of a house, that's often represents the outer self or how you feel about you at the time. So if you're in a big old messy house that's dirty and you're not feeling very good about yourself or your body or your immediate vicinity, your immediate environment. But what I encourage people to do is learn the archetypal symbols, because they're definitely very helpful, but also write down your own dream dictionary, because Freud would say that snakes are, you're dreaming about sex, but some people love snakes, some people hate snakes, and they can mean different things to different people. So it's good to take the archetypal symbol and then your own symbol. What does that mean to you? And just put those together in a kind of a picture, like a jigsaw puzzle, and just see what leaps out at you. And give the dream a name. Because sometimes when you give the dream a title, it's the title of it is the main meaning of it. So if you dream that you're walking through a graveyard and all the graves start opening up, God forbid, and you would call it the graveyard.
23: Right, right.
24: Yeah, right. So, and just remember, even if you remember just one thing, write that thing down, and then sometimes dreams come back to us later on and keep adding to that. Leave it in the dream journal for a week, 2 weeks, a month, and then go back. And once you read it back, once you've had some distance from the dream, it might just really become very clear to you what that was about. And if it was precognitive, that event might have happened.
23: For years, I dreamt of, occasionally it still happens, not very often, but there was a period of time when I would have dreams where I was losing my teeth. I'd be talking and all of a sudden my teeth would just start falling out. What is that about?
24: Well, that's supposed to be a very common dream, Richard, and it's about losing face. It's about the fear of losing face or feeling embarrassed about something. You know, some people dream about standing up naked in front of a crowd and giving a speech. That's a very similar one. But it's the fear of not being good enough. You know, we all have this subconscious belief that we're not good enough in some way or another. And so when we're feeling particularly vulnerable to that and we're presented with a challenge, maybe we have to give a presentation, or we're getting a mortgage for our house, or, you know, doing a radio show, that those dreams can kind of come to the surface and just tell us that it's just telling us that we need to really re-empower ourselves.
23: When you dream of a dead relative, is that a metaphor, or are they actually coming to visit you?
24: Well, there's different levels of that. What I say to my clients is, how real was that? Because some people from the spirit realm will use the dream state as a way to communicate with their loved ones who are still living. Sometimes it's a phone call. Sometimes they'll dream that they're in the same room. I lost a fiance, and I could tell that I would dream about him sometimes, and then sometimes he was in my dream. And I felt at that time he was coming to communicate with me. And at that time, those dreams were far more lucid. They felt really real. And I think you can tell from the quality of the dream whether you're just dreaming about the person or whether they're actually showing up to give you a message.
23: We'll take another time out. Come back. More of my conversation with Natasha Rosewood. Don't go away.
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23: Natasha Rosewood stays with us. I want to talk about your mediumship. How does it work for you? Do you hear the voice of the spirit? Do you see dead people? Do you receive mental images? How does it work?
24: I think a bit of everything. I would say that I see the person as they present themselves to me in their as much a physical form as I can, in my mind's eye. And I'll often hear their voice or words or names. Sometimes I'll get a smell, like a tobacco smell or a perfume smell. They'll often show me something that identifies them with the person that I'm reading. So they might say, you know, if I say I've got Rosemary sitting in my who's come to me for a reading, and I'll say, oh, I've got this older lady here, and she feels like grandmother energy, and she's saying the name Cookie Coo or something like that. Was that your was that her nickname for you when you were a child? So there'll be something that's very personal that can be identified, but not always. Spirits show up in always shapes and forms. Sometimes my client doesn't recognize who I'm talking about at the time. Then they might come back later and say, oh my God, Natasha, and now I know who that is. Sometimes spirits who are lost souls, who have attached themselves to my clients, don't belong to them. They don't have a family connection. They're not their spirit guides or angels. You know, we'll sit and talk about that. And those spirits have attached to my clients because they like them, or there's something similar that they need to experience together or learn from one another. When I do group, you know, I do like a John Edwards things, and I go around the group, I just feel like sometimes the person, the spirit, is standing kind of by the left shoulder of the person I'm going to be reading and giving me the information. And so that's very useful.
23: Okay. You mentioned John Edward, and I don't want to put you on the spot here if you don't feel comfortable answering this, but let's face it, there are a lot of frauds out there. I mean, what are your thoughts on someone like John Edward or the Long Island medium? When you watch them work, what do you think?
24: Well, when I first saw John Edward, I really liked him. And what some other people said to me, oh, is he for real? And when I'm talking with spirit, because they're vibrating at a high frequency, I'm often like, blah, blah, blah, blah, blah, you know, the energy gets really fast. And I noticed that with him too. And I feel that I don't know if he uses other aids to help him with what he does, but I feel when I saw him years ago when he first started doing his show, I felt that was for real. I think Teresa, I've watched her a couple of times. What I did enjoy about Teresa was her compassion. I felt that she was quite compassionate, and where some, I have encountered some psychics and spirit mediums who are not very kind in the delivery of their information. And that's where I had the issue. I said, you can be a great psychic, but if you're not compassionate, that's where I have the issue. And when I've watched her work, it makes sense to me, because I pick up very, very similar stuff. It's like if, you know, there's been an upset. I just had a story the other day where a parent had died, and there was a contest over the will, and her will had not been respected. And she told me she was literally hopping mad, and I saw her jumping up and down. And I heard the words hopping mad. And so I communicated that to the daughter, who had tried to keep her mother's wishes, tried to obey her mother's wishes. And so I just passed on the message that this needs to be healed in this family. And the mother's also upset because it's caused such a rift in the family. So, you know, when I watch those mediums, I am looking for their verbiage and what they're picking up. And not saying it has to be exactly like I do it at all, but it feels very familiar to me what they're doing.
23: Do you ever see full-on apparitions of these people?
24: I have not as yet, but in my mind's eye, there may as well be. I mean, I don't see them showing up in the physical in my office, but I do feel them being very strong. I was sitting here one day and reading a client, and there's like, I said, oh, there's a Viking that just flew in, and it was like whoosh. And it's just a feeling of strong energy. And sometimes they may as well be in the physical, because sometimes they're very, very lively. And I have to say this, some dead people are a lot livelier than some alive people. You know, they've got more energy going on. It's fantastic. And there's a lovely story in my second book. I called it the Dead People Party, where I often go to a person's client's house, and she invites her girlfriends, and there's six or seven people. And every single person that came in had a spirit that came in, and there was some story to go with it. It was quite the night. And one of these spirits was so vital. He died in a motorcycle accident, but he was so alive. It was like, whoa. And we were just giggling and laughing. And it took us a while for him to kind of leave the room. You know, I said, okay, you've had your talk now. You've got to go.
23: We have to go. We'll be right back. More stories from Natasha Rosewood when we continue.
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1: 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I'd love to hear from you.
0: You grew up in England. Were any of your ancestors, relatives, part of the spiritualist church?
1: Not the spiritualist church. My parents were actually humanists, and they didn't believe in life after death, if you can believe that. But I do know that my mother, as well as being psycho, she was psychic, and my grandmother was very in tune as well. So I think it was definitely in the family. But like I say, I feel like those of us who are kind of extra gifted, if you want to call it that, have come through some kind of trauma or very precarious upbringing. And I think anybody that's gone through wars and hunger and poverty and dysfunctional families, you know, or abusive families, it's going to definitely have a more highly attuned psychic ability than those that didn't. And I think that was a case in our family.
0: I've always been captivated by spirit photography, especially from the Victorian era, the 1920s, people like William Crookes and Ada Dean and William Mumler. Particularly these manifestation mediums with ectoplasm, coming and pouring out of their mouth or some part of their body. What is your take on the spirit photography? Do you think manifestation mediumship is legit?
1: I absolutely think anything is possible, Richard, with energy, any manifestation of any kind of energy. And I find it interesting because in those days, I think there was a belief that if you were going to conjure up spirit, it had to have some kind of physical form, i.e. ectoplasm or something like that. So I think they were at that time wanting to prove things. But now I think because we're moving into this lighter frequency and vibration, and intuition is kind of a leading edge word, I think, and so is quantum healing, that we're more willing to believe in just our senses, sensing things. So, but you know, I have friends who take photographs and there's nothing on the photograph. And when the photograph is developed, there's something there. So I think we're surrounded by lots of mysteries that aren't available to the human eye that absolutely do exist. So I would say my answer to your question is yes. I do think it's real.
0: What do you think ectoplasm is?
1: Well, to me, it's a manifestation of a lower frequency, definitely. To me, I always associate ectoplasm with kind of seances of a lower vibration. We don't need, like, you know, when I want to commune with spirit, and it's going to be a good spirit, and it's coming from a place of love and integrity, it's a very, very light vibration. It's a very beautiful vibration. Anything that's kind of spirit and in the physical has to be lower because it's come down and it's literally become matter. It's manifested itself in matter. And anything of the in the physical realm is lower frequency. So to me, it's a kind of just a demonstration of there's this kind of low vibration manifestation there that has its own intention. I'm not sure what it is, but depends on who's inviting it in as well and what their intention is for it.
0: What are some of the more subtle indicators that you may have a spirit in your home, a ghost in your home?
1: That's a good one. I tend to think that there are spirits in all our homes and they're everywhere, but it doesn't mean to say that there are dead relatives coming back to visit or they won't leave. But I think, you know, the spirits exist in a dimension just slightly above us and amongst us. So they're not very far away a lot of the time. But if you do have a spirit that really wants to get your attention, I've had one in my home in England, and she was a little old lady who she would slam doors. I'd hear moaning and groaning. The lights would go on and off. Lights, the electrics are very popular because it's easy for spirit to manipulate electricity because they are electrical. And sometimes the radio go on, you know, the TV will go on by itself. I always say to people, when people call me and say, I've got a presence in my home and I want it to go, I'll always kind of interview them to find out what is the ferocity of the spirit, because if there's anger there and it's accelerating, then it's often somebody that's really very unhappy and needs out and wants help to the other side or to resolve some kind of issue. But if it's just a gentle spirit who, you know, maybe blows on your face every now and then or moves your keys from one room to another and is just having fun with you, then you can sense the lightness of the energy as well. So it depends on the vibration. If I go into a home and it's really heavy and thick and it's like, ugh, then I know that there's dense spirit energy in there that probably is kind of dark and will need some help being removed. Does that answer your question?
0: It does. It does. And okay. I was reading on your website about, you know, potential signs of a ghostly presence. And I was taken aback a little bit because the last couple of days, for no particular reason, I have just been exhausted. I mean, I'm busy, but I was driving my boys to, they take Greek dancing. I was driving them, and I all of a sudden I had this overwhelming feeling that I was going to fall asleep at the wheel. And I had to really focus to get there. And this has been going on like the last couple of days. All of a sudden this wave comes over me. Okay. And I see on your website where, exhaustion can be a sign.
1: Yes. Well, that can be an attachment. So it can be a spirit that this is very different from a possession. I want to be very clear on that. Sometimes an attachment is a spirit that's kind of lingering, that wants to be back in the physical and is using your body in a way just to have an experience. He's not going to do anything really bad with you like a possession would, but the first sign can be exhaustion, fatigue, kind of you feel like you have a low-grade flu all the time, and it can come and go because the spirit will come and go out of your body sometimes. So when it's with you, it's kind of really sucking on your energy somewhat. It's using your life force to be there. I'm not saying that's exactly what's going on with you, Richard, but it might be kind of interesting if you know, we can do a separate session on this, or if you know somebody locally that can just kind of check you out and see if there is, I want to say, a male energy with you. Have you had anybody that has passed away in the last 3 months that wasn't terribly old?
0: The last 3 months,
1: yeah.
0: Oh boy, nothing is coming to me. I mean, I had so many relatives pass. My father was one of 10 children. They're all gone. I have so many relatives on the other side, but the last 3 months,
1: I wasn't a relative, and it's somebody that you could have met through your work. And he could have been a spirit that was hanging around. Maybe you were doing a show and he was interested, and it feels like he kind of likes you and he wants to hang with you.
0: Hmm.
1: But, you know, he's not where he's meant to be. So he shouldn't be in your body. He should be somewhere. He should be on the other side. Tell him to go home. Yeah. Tell him to go home.
0: All right. Well, we have to go home. It's been a delight, Natasha. Again, the website, natasharosewood.com, and people can get a hold of you through the website, as well as order your books directly through the website.
1: Yes, they can, because it takes them through the link to Amazon.
0: All right. Mostly true ghost stories. Arg, I think I'm psychic. And arg, I thought you were dead.
1: Yes.
0: A great pleasure. Thank you so much.
1: Thank you, Richard. Good night.
0: Good night. Okay, that's it for me. My thanks to Owen Wolf and Ryan White. Back next week with ufologists Victor Vigiani and Grant Cameron. In the meantime, don't be afraid. There's nothing concealed that won't be revealed, and nothing hidden that won't be made known. What you hear in the dark, speak in the light. What I say in a whisper, proclaim from the housetops. Move over, Aphrodite. I'm coming home. Good night.

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1: Natasha Rosewood is here, and she's, among other things, she's telling us about her adventures in Libya. So you were having a dinner with this German gentleman in his apartment in Libya, knock at the door, two Libyan officials, I guess, show up. What did they want?
2: Well, we went shore, and that was a scary thing. So my girlfriend and I had picked up a little Arabic, and we were trying to explain that why we were there in Libya. They were very curious about that. And we tried to explain we were working for Libyan Arab Airlines, which actually in those days was essentially owned by Gaddafi. And they wanted to know which hotel we were staying at and why we were there in that apartment with men, because in Libya at that time, a man and a woman, unless you were married, weren't allowed to be in the same room together. And if you were found, sometimes they would do different things. They would send you home. They would exile you to Malta. They would throw you in jail. You weren't really sure of what would happen. So that experience was very unnerving, but we made it back to our hotel. And nothing, no harm was done.

0: nurtured. I feel like I always have my ear to the ground. I'm always listening to energy, paying attention to people, being on alert. I think many psychics have come out of dysfunctional or dangerous situations or traumas, and that's where they've learned to hone their instincts. And I think I did the same thing. So I would say I was very much on alert. So the night after that event, for example, another German friend said, "Oh, come out to our German camp and let's go drink some beer." And I went, "No, I don't think so. I think I'm just going to stay where I am. Thank you very much." And so whether that was my fear or my intuition, I just felt like, no, I just needed to be really very cautious after that. And I was, and I got home safe. So I think it served me well.
1: Right, right. And when did your psychic ability then really come to the fore? When you mentioned a reading that you did that ended up being sort of spot on. But when did that really start to come to the fore?
0: I think when I came to Canada. And after I started, I felt a sense of freedom being in Canada because although England, you know, people say, oh, you're an English psychic, you must be really good. At that time, spirituality was definitely under the radar. Psychics were kind of, you know, an underground movement. But when I came to Canada in the early 80s, it seemed to be burgeoning. Spirituality, there were psychics everywhere. And I think I felt a sense of permission to then be psychic. And then because I did, and I started doing more readings, and these people were coming back to me and saying, "Oh my God, Natasha, what you told me came true." And I went, "It did? Okay, that's interesting." You know, I was still telling myself even then that it was still a coincidence. But it just really, I kept getting more and more validation from people that I read at the time or later on. I would say in my mid-30s, by the time I was 35, I was knew I had something and it was really big and I did want to, I put up my shingle, but then I started attracting very strange people and I went, this is not what I want. So I closed it down and I did that a few times. I opened it up and closed it down and I hadn't had any training. I hadn't had any formal training. And the only person I went to see was a psychic researcher, Frank, I forget his name, but he's in my first book. And he just told me how I needed to really close down my energy when I wasn't doing readings or in my psychic mode, and just to be and to ground myself and to protect myself. And that was such valuable advice because I went on from there to feel okay with it. It wasn't until I was in my early 40s and I was living in Whistler that I really said, okay, I'll do this.
1: And how does it work for you? It started off, I think you mentioned palmistry.
0: Yes.
1: But when you started to develop your psychic abilities, to a certain level, was it still palmistry or how did you work? Did you need a personal item from someone or how did it work?
0: Well, actually, Rich, this story goes back to Libya because there's a story in my first book about this where I'm sitting at the back of the plane and we did a lot of sitting around waiting for people and passengers and flight deck to show up. And I read one of my girlfriends and she just stuck a palm out and she said, "You read palms, don't you?" And I said, "Okay." And up until then, I just sensed and I'd read the lines. But in her palm, I saw a picture like a mini movie. And I remember jumping up and down saying, I can see, you know, like I'd suddenly got my eyesight back. And from that point on, I started to, when I took the hand, it's kind of a more of a kinesthetic sense of their emotions, depression or joy or whatever that was. And then also seeing pictures to go with those emotions. So it was like watching a movie or clips of a movie for me. Hmm. And the lines then became secondary. And they still are to this day. When I see a client now and I do a lot of phone readings with people all over the world, I just tune into the voice now. So I've really honed my intuitiveness, if you like. And then when I see the client in person, I will read the palm as well because it's very interesting to them. So it comes to me, I think, from their six levels of consciousness and their spirit guides and angels and my spirit guides and angels. So I'm getting information coming in

0: from different levels of consciousness, different dimensions, and I can just tell by the feeling of it if it's right or if it's not right.
1: Do you believe we're all psychic?
0: I believe we can all be psychic, yes. I believe we're all intuitive, and I think it's like being an artist or being able to sing. I think we could all sing, some of us very badly, but if we get training or we give ourselves permission to sing well, I think we can be trained to do it. And it's almost like it's there. And once we give ourselves permission, we unleash it, and then it's out of the bag, and then we can hone it and train it so it works for us well.
1: Does it have anything to do with the pineal gland? I hear this all the time. Open up your third eye and all that.
0: Yeah, I have heard that too. But the strange thing for me is I don't really feel anything in my third eye. Now, for me, it's a full body. I use my body to sense. And I think our spirits speak to us through our bodies. Our spirits tell us, that's why we get sick, because our spirits are telling us our spirits are out of whack. So we get dis-ease in our body. And I really listen to all of the information that's coming through me. I almost feel like I put myself in the other person's physical being and in their, you know, their soul, their spirit, their subconscious, their ego, their alpha, and their higher consciousness. So I'm kind of in there and I'm taking a good walk around and feeling everything. To me, it's about all the brain waves. Again, in the first book, I describe what I experience when I read somebody and that what their mind looks like to me, all their energy. So the soul is on the bottom of, it's like a big pyramid. Soul's on the bottom. Then is the spirit of the person they are in this lifetime and their personality, the gifts and the challenges. Then the subconscious data, which is everything they've experienced from past lives and in this lifetime, plus their current belief systems, which are really driving the show here in this lifetime. Above that, the alpha, or the what I call the in-between, that's where the intuitive is strongest, I feel. And then in the ego state, you know, we call that the pea brain, because that's so tiny and that's the one that really separates ourselves from everything else. And then the higher self, which is the being that we're in the process of becoming. So I feel like I'm kind of flicking, if you like, through brain waves or levels of consciousness or dimensions, whatever you want to call that, and picking up on all these different frequencies and seeing what is being projected into the future. So I like to call myself like a weather forecaster. Based on current conditions today, this is probably what's going to show up next week or 10 years from now. But like the weather forecaster, I can be wrong on the timing. The thing might still happen, but it might be Wednesday instead of Thursday.
1: That's pretty good. All right, we'll take a time out. We'll carry on into the next hour. Natasha Rosewood stays with us.
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1: Thanks for inviting me into your home, long-haul truck, RV, camper, taxi. Your parents' well-appointed rec room with the simulated wood paneling, electric fireplace, and the painting of the dogs playing poker. Your loft, that greasy spoon just off the interstate, and your cabin in the woods. Happy Canadian Thanksgiving, and I hope you didn't load up on too much tryptophan, and you're too tired to listen to this show. Actually, that's a myth. There's not enough tryptophan in turkey to make you drowsy, but overeating and then flopping out on the sofa for 4 hours of football can make you a little dopey. I want to remind you once again to get on up to my website, strangeplanet.ca. If you haven't been there in a while, it's been completely redesigned. There are some cool comic book style illustrations of me, courtesy of artist illustrator Rick Forgas. And I want you to take a minute and fill in your email address once you're prompted to do so. And once you're registered, you'll receive my new monthly newsletter, which launches later this month. 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Just enter your email address and you'll get the newsletter once a month in your inbox for free I think you're really going to enjoy it. This hour, Natasha Rosewood stays with us to discuss her amazing psychic adventures. Natasha is a gifted psychic, spiritual healer, medium, past life regression therapist, Ghostbuster, and she's the author of Ah, I Think I'm Psychic, and Ah, I Thought You Were Dead, and mostly true ghost stories. I want to move things over to another area, and that's reincarnation. And you talk about, among your past lives, you were a gypsy. Tell me about your life as a gypsy.
0: Well, I just feel that in this lifetime, I've always wanted to move around. And I actually, thanks to my father, I ended up going to 8 schools. So it felt very comfortable for me to do that. And then when I grew up, I needed to travel, and I was never really, could ever settle in one place. And I used to think that was a bit of a curse, actually. But now it's made my life very interesting. Plus the palmistry thing, I mean, it just all fit. And I've always had this fascination with Russia as well. And I wonder if I was a Russian gypsy in my past life. I've got a little bit of a story, if I've got some time.
1: Oh,
0: here,
1: yes.
0: Richard.
1: Yes.
0: Okay. My husband and I went to Calgary, and I used to do talks out of Divine Mind in Southeast Calgary, a beautiful bookstore. And these two ladies came in first, and I think I was doing a talk on manifestation, and one of these ladies said she was a psychic, and she looked at Lorne and I, and she said, oh, you two were together in a past life, and I see you in this wagon, and you were sitting in the back of the wagon, and you were the fortune teller, and he was the driver, and he would take you anywhere you wanted to go. And I said, well, he's doing that in this lifetime. But the funny thing is, she said, oh, yeah, he's got this white hair, and it's got a little ponytail at the back, and you used to just always see his ponytail. And when I first met my husband, I said to him, which was out of character for me too, I said, why don't you grow your hair and wear it in a ponytail? It would really suit you. And he looked at me like I had 3 heads. He said, no, I'm not doing that. And it was really interesting. I went, wow. So maybe, when we met, we felt right from the get-go so comfortable, and we both travel. People are always saying, are you home, Natasha, or are you going away again? Where are you going to be? So we're gypsies still to this day, which I find very interesting.
1: Now, did you, though, confirm this previous life through a past life regression, or was it just a hunch?
0: I didn't confirm that one. I've done about 15 other regressions where I have gone back to other lifetimes. And so I was actually this very short little man down in Buenos Aires, in Argentina, in the forests of Argentina in the 1700s. And I was a chief of a tribe, and I was a kindly man. But somebody had come and warned me that the tribe was going to be ambushed, and I ignored them. And then the tribe were ambushed, and most of them died. And so actually I felt a huge guilt about that, which I brought forward to this lifetime. And because of that, I had kind of, resisted becoming this psychic. I think that was part of my resistance, because I didn't want to have the responsibility of other people's lives in my hands. And I didn't feel confident in it. And so I felt like I come back to this lifetime to heal that and get over it and just do the work anyway.
1: And so after experiencing that previous life as this tribal chief in what is now Argentina, did that experience remove all of the guilt?
0: I think it made me understand it. It made a lot. It helped me make sense of why certain things had happened in my life, and plus the other past lives I've done as well. I think I've been in positions of power in my past life. I've had a lot of lifetimes as a male, and I've been wealthy, and I've been very uncompassionate. So I think what I learned from those lifetimes was that this time I had to come back and really be compassionate. And it's almost like right use of will, like having the power but using it wisely. So I've been very, very cautious in how I do use my abilities and make sure that I first do no harm. That's my first rule of thumb.
1: Do you do past life regression therapy for other people?
0: I certainly do.
3: Okay.
0: And that for me, Richard, is kind of the lead into the quantum healing, because I've been doing it now probably for about 15-20 years, and I would say 15 years, and I've had great success. And there was one lady, for example, she actually came to me for a reading. She wasn't looking for a past life regression in the first instance. And I asked her, do you have, I feel like a horrible pain in the right hip. And psychically, I saw this arrow sticking out of a hip. And I said, she said, oh, yes, I've had this pain a while. I said, how far does it go back? She said, as far as I can remember. And for me, if somebody has a lifelong issue, it's definitely something they came in with from a past life. So I said, I feel this is a past life thing, and we can remove the arrow if you'd be willing to do a past life regression. So she came 2 days later, an hour and a half later. We went through this story where she had actually betrayed her own tribe and caused or organized an ambush on them. And then when it started happening, she started to feel like really guilty, and she didn't want it to happen. And she felt terrible remorse, and she got this arrow in the hip, and the arrow represented her guilt. So what we did while she was still in the regression, we gathered all the spirits that would have died in that place at that time, put them in a circle, and we turned the arrow into a peace pipe, and we passed it around and said, everybody is forgiven, all is learnt, all the gifts taken from this experience, all is now forgiven, so all the spirits can now move forward in peace. And then she came out of this regression, and 2 days later her girlfriend called and said, I don't know what you did to my friend Natasha, but she's leaping off cliffs and going for hikes with her husband, and she's got no pain at all.
3: Remarkable.
0: So it can be an instant shift if the person is ready to release it instantly.
3: How many regressions have you done?
0: Oh gosh. Oh, I want to say thousands. I would probably say on average, I do maybe 4 a month. I don't know what that adds up to, but maybe more. I've done group regressions as well sometimes. But, you know, I always find that they are very dynamic, because a person can go to a counselor, and I love counselors and I love psychologists, don't get me wrong here, but unless that counselor or psychologist is willing to go beyond this life, they can't access the root of the pain. And what past lives do is allow me, or the client allows me, to lead them to a place where they then see their own lifetimes. I'm not telling them what they're seeing, they're telling me, like they're watching an old movie in which they've been the star. And I get them to go forward to a significant event that had a major impact on them, and I ask them what's happening. And when they tell me, we look at the tragedy and the trauma of it, but then while they're still in that state, in that, I want to say alpha state, they might be in a deeper state than that sometimes, we turn it into what was the gift of that. And why, if you were the movie director of that movie, why did you create that event? Why did you create that cast of characters? What was your motivation in having that event happen? What was the gift in it? So once they get the gift and they realize that they created it, they are then re-empowered, because they're not victims of it. They're actually instigators of it. And when they come back out, and then we do a debriefing after the past life and make sure that they understand everything and who was from this lifetime, could have been in that past lifetime, and still working out the healing, then they're empowered, they're validated for their pain, they've forgiven a lot of their guilt, they've forgiven the other person, they've understood the reason for the event, they've taken the gift, and they're empowered to move forward with it. And it just dissolves any resistance or pain that's going on in the spirit, soul, or the body.
3: What's the most, let's say, shocking incident you've witnessed during a past life regression?
0: Oh, gosh. It's in my second book, I believe, and it was this lady who came to me, and I had met her before, and she had such a look of fierce anger in her eyes. I asked her if she could relate to where that came from. And she said no. And I said, would you be interested in doing a past life regression? When we did the regression, it turned out that she had been the daughter of a king in Sweden, somewhere in Scandinavia. She said Sweden. And that he had punished her for having an affair with a friend of his, and she was down in the basement of that castle where all these rats were, and she was absolutely phobic about rats. And she was chained to this wall, and I wasn't sure whether, and even she wasn't sure whether the rats, she imagined the rats eating her, like attacking her.
3: Oh, good Lord.
0: Or whether she was just afraid of that. But sometimes fear and the imagination of the event can be the same thing. It can produce the same level of fear and adrenaline. And when I'm in a regression with people, they're telling me what they're seeing, but psychically, I'm also with them. So I'm seeing it as well. I'm experiencing it as well. So it can be very, very brutal sometimes. And I'm not even going to tell you what her real punishment was for, because I just can't. I don't want that to be in anybody's minds, but suffice it to say, you know, we've come a long way. There's still a lot of very brutal people on the planet, absolutely, but we've come a long way in civilizing ourselves. But a lot of these past life regressions go back to these very brutal times where there was absolutely no compassion. It was almost sadistic. So, yeah, wasn't very pleasant.
3: Do you believe that most phobias that people have, you mentioned rats, are most phobias rooted in a previous life experience?
0: They can be, and they can be from this, they can be associated with a trauma in this lifetime as well. So I don't cut out anything. I just let the client guide me as to when and where what happened. But I think often, Richard, we can get the healing if we know what are the right questions to ask of ourselves, and to go deep within and then listen to the answers. So I think what happens when people come to me, I'm kind of holding their hand as they go through this experience, and I'm guiding them through the trauma and out the other side and finishing off the trauma.
3: It's not a phobia that I have. It's just I have great discomfort when I see someone's fingers sort of being bent backwards. Even, and my kids now, they tease and taunt me with this, where they'll show me, you know, their fingers sort of bending backwards. And I don't, my wife is always saying, the next time you speak with somebody, a past life regression therapist or someone, a psychic, ask them what that might be about. Any idea?
0: I mean, well, you know what I do get something instantly, actually, Richard. I want to say, I get torture. I want to say in a London castle, I don't know if it was a Tower of London. I'm not going to say it was that, but it feels like you were tortured. And have you ever had any sense of being living through the Spanish Inquisition?
3: No.
0: Okay. Because it feels like they were trying to get information out of you. And, I think you knew some things, but you didn't know everything they were asking. And so that was kind of very scary for you, because you couldn't have given them what they wanted anyway. And I'm not too sure if your fingers were broken in that way. It feels like they could have been. But like I say, the
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0: Fear of something happened, or the imagination of something happened, can be the same as if it happened to you. And the memory can trick you that way.
3: Right.
0: Sometimes. But does that resonate at all with you?
3: Well, I'll be honest. I've always put my biases on the table when I'm talking about this. I don't personally subscribe to reincarnation. I mean, I could be wrong, and I could be in for a rude awakening. But I've witnessed my old TV show. We did some past life regression work on live, not live, but on in studio and on the TV show, and I've witnessed a number of them, and they are, I mean, something is definitely going on there. The people that are experiencing whatever it is, a shared memory, their own past life. I don't know what to tell you, but it seems very genuine to me.
0: I can jump in there, and I do say this sometimes to my clients. You know, maybe I'm crazy and there's no such thing as past lives. But when I ask your mind a question when you're in a certain relaxed state and your mind spews up this picture, maybe it's an allegory or a metaphor or something else that happened. Just like somebody might be afraid of birds, but really what they're afraid of, it triggers a childhood memory of there being a fire in their farm and all the birds flew out of the window. Right. So the mind is, like I say, the fear can really have you manufacture memories. But often what I get out of the past life regression is a result for the client. So it doesn't really matter whether it was a past life or they made it up or, you know, and I do say to clients, it's okay. You know, even if you think you're making it up, your mind's showing you something that's going to help you to pass through this tremendous wall of fear and heal what's gone on before for you. It's going to heal an emotion that's currently causing you to not be happy and to block your success or to never let you have a good relationship with this particular person. So it doesn't really matter in that sense, but when I'm in there and I'm seeing it, I'm feeling it, it's very, very real to me. And so, and I don't tell the client what I'm seeing. I let them tell me. And I just go, yeah, that's exactly what I got. And it's kind of interesting because I'll say to the client, you know, you're 7 years old. Where are you? You know, look at your skin. What color, what are you wearing? And they'll tell me, and I say, are you alone or with other people? And they say, oh, I'm alone. And I say, well, you know, just take another look. Are you really alone? You know, or, because I can feel other people around them. So I'm having the experience with them. So it's two of us having the same experience without talking about it.
3: Amazing. I agree. I think the brain is a movie making machine. And whether, as you say, whether it is a metaphor that's being produced by the mind or whether it's real, the point is it seems to work. And I've heard this time and time again from past life regression therapists. It doesn't matter if you believe in reincarnation, just going through the process, however it works, it works.
0: Yes. And quickly too. Quickly.
3: Right. I always joke, you know, you're going to put the psychoanalysts out of work. I mean, people, they're in analysis for decades sometimes.
0: I know. Well, I always joke about this. I want to put myself out of work as a psychic because in past life regressions and quantum healing, I'm actually asking the client to choose the reality that they would prefer for themselves, not what I tell them. But when they do come to me for a psychic reading, I am able to see this other dimension and other reality, you know, like I say, looking down the vibrations into the future and seeing what they're creating with their mind, saying this is possible. And when clients don't believe that that's possible, I say, well, you need to get into that frequency, that same frequency, so that you can, because like attracts like in physics, we have to be in the same frequency if we want to have that experience of that joy. So what I'm doing in the quantum healing is taking people from their lower kind of disempowered frequency to a much higher one where they can have that more positive experience of themselves.
3: I've got about 40 seconds here. I just want to get your take on déjà vu and whether déjà vu might be related to reincarnation.
0: It could be, but I don't think so. I think it could be the interruption of the feed to the brain. It could be. It could be a dream sequence. I think it's something we've dreamed before because 80% of our dreams are precognitive.
3: Oh, that's interesting. 80%.
0: Yes.
3: Well,
0: yes.
3: There's something that we can pick up on when we come back. Natasha Rosewood, my guest, and we'll be right back. Don't go away.

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1: Welcome to the Audio Imaginarium. Come on in, weary traveler. Hang your cloak on a peg. Grab a stool and come gather around the fire. There are stories to be told, and you are among friends. Happy Canadian Thanksgiving, and I hope you enjoyed your turkey and your pumpkin pie and your American football. The Psychic Adventures of Natasha Rose Wood is coming up towards the bottom of the hour. Natasha joins us from Kelowna, British Columbia, to tell us about her remarkable life as a psychic, spiritual healer, medium, past life regression therapist, and ghostbuster. Coming up this half hour, a new regular feature on the program, the first Sunday of every month, we welcome David John Oates, the discoverer of reverse speech, to the show, and he'll play some more amazing reverse speech clips. He's also coming to Toronto this month, and I'll tell you more about that in a moment. Owen Wolf is my technical producer. Ryan White is my live stream producer. However, no live stream tonight because of the holiday. This broadcast, however, will make its way up to the YouTube channel in a few days. The YouTube channel is Strange Planet. And don't forget to hit that red sub button. And don't forget to visit the website, strangeplanet.ca. A little box will pop up asking you for your email. Be sure to fill that out, and then you'll receive my free newsletter, which launches this month. 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All right, time to hear some reverse speech. David John Oates is the founder and developer of reverse speech technologies. He was the first person to ever document speech reversals in human speech in 1983 and has worked extensively since then on research and development, as well as maintaining a therapeutic and consulting practice. He's the author of It's Only a Metaphor, Reverse Speech, A New Theory About Language, Reverse Speech, Voices from the Unconscious, and Beyond Backward Masking. 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David John Oates, welcome back to The Conspiracy Show. How are you?
2: I'm doing very well, Richard. Thank you for having me back on, as always.
1: And you're getting ready to depart. You're going to be appearing at the Greek Orthodox Church on Donlands Avenue. It's the Metamorphosis Greek Orthodox Church, 40 Donlands Avenue, October 26th. That's a Saturday. This is a free event. It's a reverse speech seminar. You're going to be taking the stage from 2 to 4 p.m., Your co-host, Christian Decadieu from Reverse Speech Radio, will be conducting a workshop from 11 to 1. And then I have the great pleasure of introducing you at 2 o'clock. What are you going to be talking about?
2: Fantastic. Oh, well, I'll cover obviously the basics of reverse speech, but I thought I might look at some of the current political situation, which is hotting up, and I'm getting lots of requests for reversals on what's happening in America right now. So I'm going to be hunkering down, looking at all the characters and finding out what's really going on underneath all this impeachment. Well, not just the impeachment, but there's a whole bunch of hot political things going on in America right now.
1: I know. It's the pace of the news is dizzying, not only in the United States, but of course here in Canada, we're in the midst of an election campaign as well. I don't know if you have any reversals on Justin Trudeau, but those would be interesting.
2: You know, I do. I don't have them ready for the show today, but I will have them ready for my lecture.
1: Perfect.
2: When I lecture in Toronto.
1: Perfect. Okay? All right. Again, let me just remind people that's Saturday, October the 26th, and that's at Metamorphosis Greek Orthodox Church, 40 Donlands Avenue here in Toronto, just steps from the Donlands subway station. So easy to get to. It's a free event. A workshop on reverse speech from 11 a.m. to 1 p.m. with Christian Decadieu, and then I'll be there introducing David John Oates from 2 to 4 p.m., and as he's just described, he's going to be coming with a trunkload or a truckload of great reversals. All right, so what do you want to do tonight? What do you want to talk about?
2: Okay, well, I thought I might cover some of the initial theoretical development of reverse speech way back 30 years ago when I when I really first started developing the theory. And one of the first things that my original research partner, Greg Albrecht, and myself, who was sadly since passed away, but one of the first things that Greg and I first noticed was what we called the principle of complementarity. That is, the forwards and the reverse relate to each other. And there's this direct relationship between the forward and reverse dialogue. Sometimes it'll be confirming the forwards, sometimes it'll be contradictory to the forwards, but there will always be this contextual relationship. For example, let me find a classic example of a congruent reversal. Okay, so here's Bill Clinton talking about the need to go after Osama bin Laden.
3: There is more agreement than at first it appears about the necessity to push this thing through to the end.
2: Now, he's talking about Osama bin Laden, and he says backwards, let's shoot for the assassin.
4: Let's shoot for the assassin.
2: So he's talking about pushing this thing forwards and backwards. We are tapping into his inner thoughts, and he does. He intends to shoot for the assassin. So it's a congruent reversal. He's thinking the same thing as he's saying forwards. So we call that a congruent reversal.
5: A rare moment of honesty from Slick Willie.
2: Oh, well then, okay. So then let's find an incongruent reversal on Slick Willie. Oh, here's a funny one. This is in his 96 debate with Bob Dole, and he was running for a second re-election, for re-election. So, and they're talking about the income tax.
6: Senator Dole, speaking of your tax plan, do you still think that's a good idea, the 15% across the board tax cut?
4: Oh, yes, and you'll be eligible. And so will the,
7: me too.
4: So will the former president, yes.
7: That's good. I need it.
4: Well, the people need it. That's the point.
2: So he says, I need, in other words, I need the tax cut.
7: I need it.
2: But backwards, he says, we do not.
7: Idiot not.
2: So we have a contradiction.
4: Idiot not.
2: No, he says one thing forward, I need it, but backwards, we do not. Considering all the wealth that the Clintons have accrued over the years, I'm sure they don't mind a few little tax jabs here and then.
5: Right. Those reversals are so clear. It's so evident.
2: Yeah. Yeah. Look, I've been saying this for years. I mean, look, one of the criticisms of reverse speech, of course, is that, you know, this is all pareidolia, you know, where we're only hearing this because you want us to hear it. But it's just not the case. Like you said, these are so clear and they just jump out of the gibberish. And
5: can you play one and see if I can, without you telling me what the reversal is,
2: sure.
5: If I can hear it?
2: All right. Okay. So here's Joe Biden, and he's praising our troops.
8: You're the most capable warriors in the history of the world. There has never, never, never, never been a fighting force as capable as you are.
2: Okay, this is a fairly easy one, I think. So here it is at three speeds.
8: You're chicken.
5: Oh my! He didn't say that. You're chicken.
2: Yeah, that's exactly what he said.
5: Dear Lord.
2: You got it spot on. Absolutely. Absolutely. So that knocks a pareidolia argument on its head right there, okay? I mean, if I was just auto-suggesting this, then, okay, here, let's throw another one at you. This is Bob Dole again, and he's resigning from the Senate.
9: You do not lay claim to the office you hold. It lays claim to you. Your obligation is to bring to it the gifts you can of labor and honesty, and then to depart with grace.
2: Okay, here it is, backwards.
9: It's an honor.
2: What do you hear?
5: It's an honor, clearly. An honor. So there's the congruency.
2: Absolutely, yeah. Yeah, it's a congruent reversal. He's saying the same thing backwards as he's saying forwards. So I threw a couple of easy ones at you there. Here, see if you can get this one on Hillary Clinton. Okay, we're just throwing them out here. This is what I call an internal command. And this is, she's talking to herself. So here's the forwards.
10: I have spent a very long time, my entire adult life, looking for ways to even the odds, to help people have a chance to get ahead.
2: Okay, here it is backwards.
10: Oh, be quiet.
2: A little bit harder. What did you hear?
5: Oh, be quiet.
2: Yeah, exactly right. Yeah, exactly correct. Oh, be quiet.
5: She's talking to herself there?
2: Yeah, this is her spirit talking to her, telling her, well, you shut up.
5: Even her spirit doesn't want to hear her anymore.
2: Yeah, exactly right. Exactly right. And now we're looking at, she may be running again. I don't know whether she will or not, but she's all over the news right now. I mean, she's everywhere.
5: Right. Well, it looks like Joe Biden is going to get knocked out. And she sees maybe she has a path to the nomination. I love it when, though, she says, I can beat him again. Again.
2: Again. I know where these people get their thinking from. Look, I'm sitting back and I'm watching this and I'm just shaking my head in disbelief at the shenanigans in America. It's incredible. Anyway.
5: It's a circus. Now, do you find that if someone is a dishonest person, then are the majority of their reversals a lie? Or do honest people also lie during their reversals?
2: Interesting question. Well, yes, we all lie. I mean, to say we don't lie is to be in total denial. You know, yes, we all lie. We all lie to ourselves. We all lie to others. It's unfortunately it's part of our human nature. However, that being said, there are more congruent reversal. Well, particularly when I work with my clients, there's more congruent reversal than you might realize. So I'm just contradicting what I said earlier, but the majority of people I work with are basically honest, okay? However, they are not in contact with some of their deeper psychological desires that are driving them. And in that case, they can be incongruent. And a lot of my work is in finding these incongruities. Let me see if I can pull one out real quick that's incongruent. I know I've got one here in this folder I'm looking at. Here we go. Here is one of these where a businessman is talking about his business, okay, and he's being basically honest, but we have an incongruent reversal that is pointing to hidden another behavioural drive. So here's the forwards. This is an Australian accent. I hope you can get it.
11: Okay, so on that question, what needs to happen to keep it moving?
12: What do I need to do to keep it moving? I need to stay on top of my office work. Keeping up with my quotes and getting them out on time and my following up on time.
2: Okay, so he's speaking quite positively. Forwards, I've got to stay on top of my office work. But backwards, he says, my ass again, and ass is lack of self-respect. My ass again, I am an idiot.
12: My ass again, I am an idiot.
13: My ass again, I am an idiot.
2: So obviously.
13: My ass again, I am an idiot.
2: So that's obviously an unconscious desire that he's not aware of. Actually, when I played in the rehearsal, I said to you, do you call yourself an idiot? And he said, well, yes, I do, all the time.
5: Wow. Wow.
2: So that's obviously an incongruent reversal, but it's an unconscious drive that needs to be fixed.
5: Right. He's not being deceptive when he's speaking forward. He's not being deceptive. Whereas in these cases with politicians, obviously there's an element of deception there. Who lies more in your experience after examining countless reversals over the years? Who lies more, criminals or politicians?
2: Oh, what an interesting question. Oh, dear. oh, heavens. I don't even know how to answer that. I would have to say politicians. I mean, a lot of the criminals I've got on file, at least being honest about their crimes, like Ted Bundy. I mean, I got some amazing confessions from Ted Bundy, but he's confessing forwards too in some of them as well.
5: Right, you know? Right.
2: So there's a level of congruity there, but I've got some doozies on politicians. I should pull up one on some of them I can't play. I've got a really funny one on George Bush. Let me see if I can pull this one up real quick. This is George W. Bush and George Bush Jr., of course, and he's talking about looking forward to working with the Senate. So here we go.
14: Today, the federal government Council of Economic Advisers released a report that estimates the bipartisan agreement reached this week can save 300,000 American jobs.
2: Oh, okay. So he doesn't say he's in the Senate floors, but backwards he says, Senate, they're all first-year losers.
5: That is so clear. I would have gotten that one. You didn't have to prompt me. I could have.
2: Oh, sorry. Yeah. Right. I'm sorry. Yeah, I'm so used to doing that. I got to stop doing that. It's just a habit. So, but you do raise the interesting point. These reversals are so clear. And I have got 30 years of them on my computer. I mean, I've just been waiting for someone to wake up one day and realize, gee whiz, we've got this amazing resource sitting down there in Adelaide, Australia. We need to tap into it. And on that note, I've got some more news, some good news. For those who've been waiting for the reverse speech documentary, it is only just around the corner. We've had some movement on that front that just happened yesterday.
5: TV documentary?
2: We haven't had it sold to a network yet, but all the footage has been shot, and the editing process is going to start in about 4 weeks. So we'll have a completed documentary ready to go in about 3 months, I would say.
5: Fantastic.
2: Yep. And then we start shopping it around. But for those of you who've been waiting for the documentary, we're getting very, very close. So good news all the way around. And I'll be meeting with the production people when I'm in L.A. So to get that kicked off, finally.
5: Fantastic. David John Oates, my guest. And again, he's coming to Toronto Saturday, October the 26th at the Greek Metamorphosis Orthodox Church, 40 Donlands Avenue from 2 to 4 p.m. This is a free event. And there'll be a workshop on reverse speech, which will be run by Christian D. Kadir from Reverse Speech Radio. That's happening, same location, 11 a.m. to 1 p.m. I'll be there. Come on down, say hello. Again, a free event, Saturday, October 26th, 40 Donlands Avenue, Metamorphosis Greek Orthodox Church, just steps from the Donlands subway station. What else do you have for us? Do you have another reversal?
2: Let's pull one up real quick here, shall we? I'm trying to think of one I haven't played you. Here, let's see if you can get this one. This is a nice, easy one. This is Anna Nicole Smith, the late Anna Nicole Smith, drunk at the Oscars.
15: And if I ever record an album, I want this guy to produce make me beautiful duets.
2: As you can hear, she's obviously drunk.
5: Yeah.
2: She's staggering all over the stage, and she says this backwards. See if you can get this.
15: Make you seasick.
2: What'd you get there?
5: The first word I got was naked.
2: Oh, interesting. Okay, I got it down as make you seasick. I'll play it again.
15: Make you seasick.
5: Oh, yeah, seasick.
15: Make
5: yeah.
15: you seasick.
5: Okay, yeah. Make you seasick. Right, yes. What does that mean? What is she on about?
2: Looking at her on stage, you could almost be seasick.
5: Oh, I see.
2: Wobble, you know, and she's drooling, so she's slurring her words, and the alcohol making her all crazy.
5: Poor thing. What a tragic figure.
2: Yeah, she really was. She tragically.
5: Recently, on Reverse Speech Radio, you guys did an episode on John Wayne Gacy.
2: Oh, yes, indeed.
5: Tell me about that. What did you discover?
2: Yeah, oh, truly evil man. Of course, you don't need reversals to say that. Let me see if I can pull some of those up real quick. I'm sure I've got them. Okay, so let's see if I can. Okay, here's one. Here's one that's a basic confession.
16: That I'm a homosexual thrill killer. That I troll down the street and stalk young boys.
2: And got murdered. Did they die?
16: Murdered. Did they die? Murdered. Did they die?
2: Yeah.
5: Murdered. Did they die?
2: Yeah. So, you know, he's not talking about going down the supermarket to buy some bread.
5: No.
2: And I need to stress that that's one of the things I wanted to get across in this interview today was the principle of complementarity. And there's always this contextual relationship between the forwards and the reverse dialogue.
5: Right, every time, which again is further evidence that this is actual, you know, this is real, this is going on.
2: Right, he's exactly right. That's probably the first thing that convinced me back in 87 when I originally wrote the theory of reverse speech. It's the first thing that really convinced me that Greg and I were onto something was there was always this contextual relationship. And the very first reversal I ever heard on speech was I ran it back. I didn't know what was on the forwards, and I heard the two words spacewalk. I thought, gee, what's that? And I played it forward to hear Neil Armstrong walking on the moon, and I go, wow, it just totally blew me away, and found that in 87. So, complementarity, that's the secret.
5: All right, David, I look forward to seeing you Saturday, October 26th at the free reverse speech event. And, in the meantime, we should also point people towards the Reverse Speech Radio podcast. New episodes every Thursday, and they can go to reversespeech.ca for more information, or reversespeechradio.libsyn.com.
2: Yes, indeed. And listen to the show. New one comes out every week.
5: So all right, David. Go. Have a great flight. We'll see you soon.
2: Thanks, Richard. Okay, see you soon.
5: Stay tuned. The Psychic Adventures of Natasha Rosewood is next.
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5: Welcome back. After surviving life in her large, chaotic family in Oxfordshire, England, and as a reincarnation of a gypsy, Natasha Rosewood found her niche as a flight attendant, and while traveling extensively also learned palmistry. The study of metaphysics would become her passion. While living in Switzerland, Norway, Germany, and Libya, she acquired the languages of those countries as well as learning basic Italian and Spanish before immigrating to British Columbia. Since 1995, Natasha finally surrendered to her fate as a full-time psychic. She's evolved from palm reader to psychic coach, facilitating spiritual healing and psychic development, offering corporate and private workshops, and writing her three books and columns, as well as her other services, where she offers private phone or online consultations to people groups around the world. She's also a past life regression therapist and a ghostbuster. Natasha Rosewood, welcome to The Conspiracy Show. How are you?
18: Well, I'm pretty well, Richard. Thank you very much. I'm very excited to be speaking with you tonight. So thank you for having me on.
5: My pleasure. I love the title of, two of your books, Arg, I Think I'm Psychic and You Can Be Too. That arg part of the title, you know, that's something, you know, one might say when you discover you're sick, like, arg, I think I have chicken pox. It doesn't sound like something you would have, being psychic was something you chose for yourself.
18: No, it really wasn't. And the book is about my reluctant psychic awakening. And there was a bit of a story to that, Richard, when I'd been in Canada about 6 months and I was going to see psychics here. And they all said, oh, you're so psychic. And I said, don't tell me that. You know, I loved everything metaphysical. I was so curious, but I didn't want to be called a psychic. And I know I'm not alone in that. So when my sister-in-law called me up and she confirmed that this reading I had done had come true in every little sense of the word, I went, ah, I think I'm psychic. So that's where this title came from.
5: So, I mean, you just didn't do like a reading and found that you had this ability, I'm guessing. I mean, how did your psychic abilities first start to manifest and when?
18: Well, I think it starts with curiosity and fascination. And I can remember being 10, 11, 12 years old and really wanting to figure out what made people tick. And then when I got into my teens and I grew up in the UK and we grew up in a culture of ghost stories and everything's woo-woo. And so I was always fascinated by the invisible. And then when I got to my late teens, I started studying astrology, the I Ching, numerology. And I think I was trying to find which path I was going to pursue. And I found this book on palmistry actually when I was 22, just as I started my flying career. And I didn't think I was psychic at all. I just thought I was picking up information from the lines on people's hands. And I would grab people and willing volunteers and say, listen, I don't know what I'm doing, so don't take me seriously. And I would start reading what I thought I was getting the information from the lines, and people were just shocked at what I could sense and feel. And I went, wow, you mean I'm right? And they went, oh my God, yes. So that kind of spooked me. And it took me another 8 years before I came to Canada, before I really started to think, you know what, I think I've got something here. And it just got stronger and stronger and stronger. The more I used it, the stronger it got.
5: Now, had you started to realize some of those psychic abilities while you were working as a flight attendant?
18: I think I was very fascinated, and we would make regular visits to psychics, you know, girls who fly in our 20s. We're wondering when our Mr. Wright's going to show up, or, you know, where we're going to move or what's going to happen. And I think I started to feel like there was something going on for me there. I was definitely very fascinated. People would say to me, I was a witch and a catalyst. I would make things happen. I would put couples together or find people jobs. And I just know instinctively what was going to happen. But I would not have called myself a psychic at that time. It took me a very long, quite a few years to be able to say, yes, I am psychic. So there were inklings of it, but I was in denial.
5: I'm wondering, you know, imagining rather what would happen when a psychic flight attendant suddenly gets, let's say, a bad vibe when she's on board a plane. Did anything like that ever happen?
18: Oh, well, there were bad vibes about passengers. And I used to go in for flights, and I worked for an airline that really worked us very, very hard. And I'd be exhausted, and I'd be thinking, oh, no, I think something's going to happen on the flight tonight, and I'm really not up for it. But I think I was confusing at that time my fatigue with my intuition. And so now I actually teach people how to distinguish between fear and intuition, or fatigue and intuition, because people sometimes get those emotions mixed up with what they're sensing. There was one flight where I was called out for, we were all called out on this November evening, and I hate to say it, but it was a dark and stormy night.
5: Of course.
18: And I never felt good when we were all called out. It felt like, ooh, I don't like the feeling of this. And sure enough, it was a flight from Gatwick into Stuttgart, which is about 2.5 hour flight on a very old plane called a Comet. And we landed, but then there was no reverse thrust, and the aircraft went barreling down the runway, and we all went into a brace position thinking that maybe we were going to crash into another aircraft or something. And then suddenly all the brakes came on last minute. Turned out that the rudder on the back of the plane, the tailplane, which was attached to the main fuselage by three metal struts, the top two ones had broken. So the tailplane, the rudder of the plane, was hanging off just by this one thin strut. And I don't know how we landed and how we survived. Thank God there were no crosswinds that night. But I was right to have that feeling of like dread, because one more flight or, you know, crosswinds of even 60 miles an hour could have put us in more flight or, you know, crosswinds of even 60 miles an hour could have put us into a spin, and we it would not have been a good

0: because when I was flying, I actually went through a bout of nervous exhaustion, which I write about in my book. And it started out with physical exhaustion. And because I had no strength, it also became my emotions were very battered from stuff I was going through in my private life. And then I was being overworked as a flight attendant. I speak five languages, and they made me work summer and winter kind of nonstop. And it was a compounding of all those events for me. And then when I was in that state of exhaustion, I became depressed because I think I was angry about some things that had gone on and I wasn't expressing them. I became anxious, and I would confuse my anxiety and sense of dread with, oh my God, something bad's going to happen. And it was really my anxiety and not anything intuitive that I was feeling. So I think a lot of us, when we're physically exhausted or we're all very overwhelmed right now, I think, by technology and the stress to be on everything at all times. I think there's a lot of anxiety around. I've certainly noticed it with my clients, and my clients will often say, oh, I feel this sense of dread and I think something really bad's going to happen. And I say, well, let's separate that. What's happening in your life that's giving you the potential anxiety, and separate it from what might be an intuitive feeling. So it's to really define where that sense of dread is coming from, that anxiety is coming from.
1: Ah, okay.
0: Does that make sense?
1: Yeah. Yes, it does. It does.
0: Okay. Good.
1: Now,
0: and I think you go ahead.
1: Sorry. No. You keep going. You're on a roll here. I love it.
0: Okay, because I think what's going on right now with mental health and the shootings in the US, and we've got our own events happening in Canada as well. It's not exclusive to the US by any stretch of the imagination. I think there's my sense of what's going on in the world. There's this kind of massive tension that's happening, and it's compounded, I think, by technology, by social media, and having to live up to something. Kids are worried about the future of the environment. There are very real fears going on. So again, all our feelings and our emotions are being kind of convoluted. At the same time, I'm sure you're aware of this, Richard, the electromagnetic energy on the planet is increasing. It's rising on the Earth, and us humans are also, I think we've doubled our electromagnetic energy in the last 15 years. And as you know, the suicide rate has increased by 33% in the last, I think, 19 years. And so all this stuff is coming together, and it's just pushing us and pushing us and pushing us until we're confusing. We might be increasing our intuition due to the rise in electromagnetic energy. It's actually playing with our brainwaves and waking us up. But at the same time, if you've got that sense of things aren't right, or think the world is going to end next week, or I might get shot if I go to the supermarket, it's going to be a very confusing time for a lot of people. And if you're not on solid ground in your own mental health, I can see how this is really compounding for people.
1: Oh, yeah, we are definitely living in an age of anxiety. Yes. Natasha Rosewood is my guest. We'll come back and we'll talk about adventures in Libya, among other things. Back with more in a moment. Stay with us.
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1: We're back with Natasha Rosewood. So, what were you doing in Libya?
0: Good question, Richard. A lot of my family thought I had a suicide death wish. But what happened in the UK in the early 80s was a recession, and the airline I was flying for at that time, Freddie Laker, he was an amazing pioneer, and actually some major airlines conspired to make him go bankrupt, so we did. And so there was a glut of air crew living in south of England, Sussex. And so a lot of us were just taking any

0: flying jobs that were going in other countries. And the ex-chief stewardess of Laker called me and said, hey, would you like to go to, first she offered me Lagos. And at that time I did have a job. And I said, thanks, but no thanks. And then I called her back the next week because the job I had went south. And so she said, well, I've got a job in Libya. How do you feel about that? And I, funny enough, I just read a large article on Libya about Gaddafi and how he had come to power and really actually brought a lot of wealth to the country. And he had given every family at that time a house, a car, he'd built schools. So for quite a while in that country, he was a hero. So I went out there just after that time, and he was starting it then in early, November of 1982, I think, to lose some popularity.
1: Right, right. And so what happened while you were there?
0: Okay, yes. So, gosh, it's another book, really. But there were 20 of us. And the idea was that we were flying passengers from Tripoli in Libya. So we were based in a hotel in Tripoli. And we were flying them to Saudi Arabia, to Jeddah. And these passengers then bussed up from Jeddah to Mecca for their Hajj pilgrimage. And then we would fly also to pick them up. So we were like basically a bus service between Tripoli and Saudi Arabia. We also went into other countries in Europe, Greece, Prague. We landed in Damascus, places like that. And then we would fly back into Tripoli. And to say it was an adventure is really putting it mildly. It was very interesting for me from a spiritual perspective because I was escaping a psycho mother at that time. And I felt a huge relief that she could not contact me. People could not phone into the country. And it was very difficult to get a call out of the country. So we were kind of isolated there. But for me, that gave me a great sense of peace. And I have to say, it changed me drastically because we were in a culture where we had no control. We had nobody taking care of us, really. We were used to having flight deck, you know, when we flew to LA or New York or Miami, Barbados, to kind of take care of us. But we were kind of 20 women on our own. And that was, there were some very terrifying moments, but there were some really wonderful moments as well, because I had to, and we all had to surrender. We absolutely had to surrender to what was going on at the time. And those women that didn't, 10 of us were asked to stay an extra month, and I was one of the ones asked to stay. The other 10 were having difficulty in handling the environment. So it was a good thing they went back to the UK and we stayed. And we, the other flight deck in Libya that we met, the Irish Aer Lingus pilots who were wonderful, they came up with a saying which they called IBM, and it stands for Inshallah Bukra Malish. And in Arabic, Inshallah means tomorrow. Inshallah means leave it up to Allah or God. Bukra means tomorrow, and Malish means it doesn't matter anyway. So you develop this philosophy, and I have to say that was one of the, I've traveled a lot and I've lived in, you know, 4 or 5 other countries for a while. That was one of the most enlightening experiences for me.
1: Could you very quickly share one of the, what you described it as a terrifying moment?
0: Oh, yes. Well, there are a few of those. Where do I begin? There was one time where I was with a girlfriend, and she had befriended an Irish civil engineer, and he spoke very good Arabic, German, and obviously English. I speak fluent German, and I befriended his colleague who didn't speak any English, so he was very happy to meet me and be able to talk to somebody apart from his colleague in German. So we had a dinner. I cooked a dinner one night in, I'll just call him David's apartment. And we were sitting around, we'd finished eating. You're not allowed to drink in Libya, of course, because it's a Muslim country. And there was a knock at the door. And these two Libyans came in, and they were with us for about 3 hours, and we didn't know what was going to happen to us at the end of it. So it was a little scary, to say the least.
1: I'm going to jump in here. Pardon the interruption. We'll leave this as a cliffhanger. We'll come back on the other side and find out what happened. Natasha Rosewood, my guest, psychic, medium, ghostbuster, past life regression therapist. We'll talk more in a moment. Stay with us.
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3: 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Thanks for tuning in tonight. It is July 21st. The Donald will take the floor right after Acceleration Radio. I wish I was there in Cleveland to see it. For those of you who did not watch Ted Cruz last night, you want to talk about embarrassing? I mean, seriously? I mean, this guy exposed himself in ways that just defy logic. I mean, he's delusional. And to me, he showed us very clearly that it's all about Ted. It's always been about Ted, and it's going to be about Ted, and he needs to be voted out of office, in my opinion. This guy is bad news, and he showed it to us last night. It's all about Ted. It's not about the people's will. It's about what Ted wants. That's what it's about. Shame on Ted Cruz, you know, and he's hiding behind the whole Christian mantle thing. I get that. Oh, I'm a born-again, spirit-filled believer. Born-again, spirit-filled believers do not act that way. They support the nominee, period. And the fact that he got up there and weaseled his way and would never, you know, vote your conscience, give me a break. And then, you know, the whole deal about maybe running for 2020, no matter who's president. Are you kidding me? I mean, this guy, it's all about Ted. That's what it's about. And frankly, I take umbrage with that. I really do. You know, everybody made a pledge to support the nominee. And, you know, Kasich not showing up, that tells you where he's at. The Bush is not showing up, and frankly, good riddance, in my opinion, because we've had enough of the Bush era already. It's just led to more war, higher taxes eventually, because that's where it all leads, and doublespeak, you know? Read my lips. No, you know, right? I mean, I'm not making this stuff up. The other thing is we've been hearing some very disturbing points about paranormal researchers dying in some bizarre circumstances. So you can keep us in prayer here. We are being audited by the IRS for our 2013 and 2014 taxes. We've got a brand new CPA because our original CPA just handed the folders back to me and said, I can no longer represent you. Isn't that comforting? He's got stage 3 esophageal cancer. We need to pray for this guy. Obviously, he's in a world of hurt, and I get it. In the meantime, we have another CPA, and I'm basically starting from ground zero. We're backpedaling like crazy. I think we'll prevail. I think we owe something in 13, but not 14. 13, we made a lot of money, more money than we ever had before because we were on Sid Roth. That's when Prophecy of Menudo was going gangbusters. We were on Sid Roth, I think, twice that year. They sold a ton of product. And, you know, my old accountant screwed up. What can I tell you? Things happen. So we probably owe some money there, but certainly not 2014. I don't believe that. Anyway, with all the hoopla going on, I want to get into this. Another jihadi strikes, a clash of civilization. And by the way, there's a new feature on the blog, although I've left up the fairy stuff because the creature that we have in Watchers 10, and we'll talk more about that. But the reason why I'm posting audio, I'll just give you an example of what it sounds like. Check us out, guys.
4: Good morning, everyone. Title of this blog post on July 19th is "The Number Jihadi Strikes, a Clash of Civilizations." Commentary and analysis by your intrepid host, L.A. Marzulli, coming to you from yet another undisclosed location deep in the heart of the Santa Monica Mountains. Great.
3: So it gives you an idea. There's now audio on the blog, and that's going to be every time I post a blog, I will read it as an audio because I think people sometimes just like to hear the emphasis and the passion in my voice that doesn't come across, unfortunately, in the written word. Yesterday, I stated that we would see another jihadi terrorist attack, and we would see it soon. I had no idea it would happen just a few hours after I posted on the blog. this would-be soldier for Allah took an axe and started hacking at people while shouting the all-too-familiar cry of Allah Akbar, God is great. Frankly, I'm really sick of hearing it. In the world of Obama and Maloney left, let's round up all the guns crowd. I suppose we should ban all sharp objects immediately. The Boy Scouts are going to have a real problem here, as well as weekend campers, RV enthusiasts, woodsmen, and most likely TV programs that deal with the Alaskan wilderness will be taken off the air, as they may have undue influence on the weak-minded people due to their use of axes and or other sharp objects. Seriously, though, let's face it, the jihad is here. The radicals are at war with us, and they are winning at the moment. If I see one more candlelight vigil, I'm going to lose it, really. France has buckled already, and one politician told the French people to get used to terror attacks. My father landed on the beaches of Normandy, and he would have been appalled at such a complacent attitude like the story above reports to us. No wonder we had to fight the Nazis to free the French people. Doesn't seem they have much backbone over there. At the moment, Obama is allowing around 250 Muslim refugees a day into our country. How many axe murderers are amongst them? How many jihadis are in their ranks? How many of these people are radicalized? How many want to kill as many of us as possible before becoming a martyr and going to paradise where supposedly 72 virgins await them? What we are witnessing is a clash of civilizations. The West is being threatened by a 13th century jurisprudence known as Sharia law. The numbers are revealing, as according to this poll, 51% of American Muslims want Sharia law. In closing today's post, there is simply no way to legislate against these acts of violence, period. The weapon of choice matters little, whether it's a delivery truck, a pressure cooker, an AK, or an axe. It's the ideology that is driving these heinous acts. Time to call it what it is, a clash of civilization. Then we've got secret add-on, an Iran deal means a nuke in half the time. The lies of this administration are absolutely off the hook. They peddle one thing to us, it's a classic wag-a-dog. Meanwhile, there's a whole other deal happening over there. And folks, I want to play a clip here. This is from Pat Smith, the mother of a Benghazi victim. And she talks about the fact that nobody seems to care that she lost her blood treasure in Benghazi.
5: John was one of four brave Americans killed during the 2012 terrorist attack at Benghazi. Sean was a wonderful son and father to my two amazing grandchildren, Samantha and Nathan, now 10 and 11. He was proud to serve his country with the United States Foreign Service. The last time I talked to Sean, the night before the terrorist attack, he told me, "Mom, I am going to die." All security had been pulled from the embassy, he explained. And when he asked why, he never received a response. Nobody listened. Nobody seemed to care. The very next day, he was murdered by radical Islamic terrorists.
3: Let's stop right there for a second, folks. She just said the word, didn't she? Radical Islamic terrorists. But of course, the Obama administration, with Hillary Clinton as Secretary of State, and this is why it matters, spun the whole thing. Classic wag the dog. Oh, it was a nasty film that made these people spontaneously riot. No, it wasn't. And in my humble opinion, that's an outright obfuscation by not only the Clinton Secretary of State troop that was in place, but by the Obama administration as well. I find it, quite frankly, unconscionable.
5: This day, I don't even know why a computer guy like Sean was sent to Benghazi. That night, we lost sons, brothers, fathers, and husbands. We lost four brave Americans who made the ultimate sacrifice for the country they chose to serve. And the American people lost the truth. For all of this loss, for all of this grief, for all of the cynicism the tragedy in Benghazi has brought upon America, I blame Hillary Clinton.
3: Yeah. There it is. There it is. There it is.
5: I blame Hillary Clinton personally for the death of my son. That's personally. John.
3: And I want to tell you folks something. It's amazing how Melania Trump gets up and does a speech. And, you know, this woman, I mean, I'm sure she's talked in front of an audience. She's beautiful. She's poised. She's regal. And I have not heard the speech. But what we all know, what the media has spun like crazy, is the fact that apparently a few lines were lifted from Michelle Obama's 2008 speech. This is what our media does. They wait in the wings and they pounce because they have a liberal ideology. They have a liberal bent. And anything conservative, anything that actually will uphold a biblical narrative like an abortion-free zone, we can't have that. Lower taxes. It's liberal, liberal, liberal, socialistic, you know, viewpoint rammed down the American people's throat, the gay agenda rammed down our throat, same-sex marriage rammed down our throat. Anyone who stands up and calls for closed borders, somehow we're xenophobes. If we call against, hey, wait a minute, maybe we should stop allowing people in from countries that harbor terrorists, somehow we're Islamophobes. You know, somehow we stand up and go, gay marriage is wrong. We're homophobes. I am so sick and tired of being told what I am when I'm not any of those things, okay? But the liberal left controls the media, and this is why they pounce on Melania Trump, and no one talks about anything else but that. That's all we hear about. It dominates the news cycles, my gosh. Of course, you know, all controversy, all publicity, and there's a lot of fair-minded people out there, folks, I got to tell you. My prediction, Trump is going to win by a landslide. It's not even going to be remotely close. I don't think it will be. And here's why. I think the status quo on both sides of the aisle, people are sick and tired of Washington. And I think Cruz proved that point last night. They're tired of it. They're tired of the good old boy network. They're tired of Hillary, which really, just watch what happened on the floor of the Republican convention. You know, put her in jail. That's what they're saying. She's guilty, and everybody knows it, and yet she skates. This will not fare well with her. And I think Trump is going to do a masterful job at the debates. I don't think Hillary's up for it. I think she's going to buckle in front of this guy. Trump has to be careful because he can't come off like a bully either. Can't come off like a bully. That's not going to work. But he's got to pin her to the ground intellectually. He's got to take her arguments and basically hoist her up on her own petard of a litany of lies and deception and deliberate obfuscation. Certainly Benghazi's one, the emails are another, but it traces back through her entire political career. And by the way, I will...
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3: We'll be going to see Dinesh D'Souza's new movie, you know, the Hillary's America. And I would suggest everybody go and see that, because that's very telling, guys. That's very, very, very telling. And we need to see it. We need to support that and understand what is really going on here. So Trump will be on right around 7 o'clock. I'm going to end early tonight so you guys can switch over and watch it. I'm going to try to watch as much as I can. I've got a friend coming over, and I'm cooking him dinner. My wife's at a Bible study, so... I will watch the speech in its entirety, more than likely after my friend goes home. I will weigh on it tomorrow or later on. By the way, we will be on John B. Wells' show. Both Richard Shaw and myself will be on the John B. Wells show this weekend, and Monday on Coast to Coast. Folks, I got to tell you, the fairy, the winged nightmare, the imp, whatever you want to call this thing, has gone viral. And it's really starting to go viral. And by the way, for those of you who have purchased Watchers 10 and Nephilim Hybrids, we are back ordered like crazy. We are shipping as fast as we possibly can. We've got people working on it. We are moving hundreds and hundreds of product out a day. Be patient. It's coming. If you're really anxious, you can go to our Vimeo channel. Watchers 10 is up there on our Vimeo channel, and you can watch it there. Check this commercial out, and then we will talk about it a little bit in detail. Come on now, play. Oh, it just never fails. You know, dead air here, folks. It's not playing. Hold on, let me refresh it and see if I can make it work. Let's try it again.
7: Watchers.
8: What is that? And they told me that's the fairy. We've talked to various people about, you know, John in Revelation describing locusts that have wings. And I have pictures of creatures that look exactly like that. And if you look back to John's time during Revelation with his limited use of language, it's very uncanny that that's, to me, what he's describing. And these creatures are here now.
9: Mexico City. Traffic is heavy, and the idea of drug cartels is in the back of everybody's mind. There's extra security in all the expensive hotels in the area. And yet life goes on. Jaime Maussan is the host of the longest-running and most popular UFO television show in the world. He has millions of viewers, and people everywhere send him their videos. Sometimes that includes physical objects like spheres from space or weird creatures. He records programs here, but we never expected to see something as unexplainable as what Jaime showed us this time. We were held to a promise that we wouldn't show this discovery until he granted us permission. To honor that agreement, we've sat on that finding for over 2 years. Now we're allowed to finally release it.
3: And I got to tell you, folks, I'll stop the video here. You can check this out. It's at Vimeo, on my Vimeo link. It's also on YouTube. It's going viral. It's on the blog. It's going viral on the blog. Numbers are through the roof. Look, the naysayers are telling us that, oh, this is just all sensationalistic and blah, blah, blah. Look, we sat on this thing for 3 years. We still don't know with 100% certainty whether it's a hoax or whether it's real. However, we are leaning very, very, very strongly towards this creature is real. And we've sat down with veterinarians. We've sat down with medical doctors, with geneticists, with PhDs after their name. They're all telling us it's real. Hunters who looked at the x-rays said it was real. Let's go back to the video and check it out. So, you know, we're just releasing the information, folks.
10: Ricardo, these creatures are very, very strange. They're anomalous. I don't know really what I'm looking at. But you have done DNA testing on this creature and this creature. Tell us what you found.
11: This DNA sequence was made from 5 different molecular biology laboratories in several parts of the world. And the common results has the DNA is very similar to DNA from humans in 98.5% similitude. It's very strange.
12: The metapic creature is a hybrid. The other creature that I show you is a hybrid. And
3: at this point, and this is the one we're going with in Watchers 10, this is the winged creature with the pointed ears and the fangs, which looks like it's right out of Revelation chapter 9 to me.
12: Something very important, because I believe they are experiments. What kind of experiments? Why? I don't know. But we have a physical body, and we can analyze that physical body and prove that something, an intelligence, is behind these experiments.
10: Do you think the phenomena is good or bad, or both? You think it's a little mixture of both, or is it all good or all evil? What do you think?
12: I don't think it's good or evil. I think they have their own interest, I think they are not interfering with us, at least not massive. They are probably taking some people, some analyzing. I think they are doing their own experiments for their own agenda.
11: The legs of the feet.
10: Okay.
11: But this creature have another. It's the wings. We have an X-ray of this creature.
10: You have an X-ray of it?
11: Yes, we have an X-ray.
10: What did the X-ray show?
11: And we can see the structure of the bones. Related so, with the structure.
10: So this is not a hoax?
11: No.
10: It is not a hoax.
11: It's not a hoax.
10: Because an X-ray would show that it was a puppet or a mold.
11: No.
3: And I got to stop it right there, folks. We have the X-ray. It's in Watchers 10. I've addressed this. You know, we'll spill the beans more likely on Coast to Coast. I was at Prophecy Watchers, incredible conference over the weekend. And I got to tell you, it was absolutely amazing. The room was packed. I spoke twice in the main room. Hats off to Gary Stearman and Bob Ulrich. They did a fantastic job. Great congregation of people. Wonderful 4 days there. Met some wonderful people. Our table was packed. Thank you all for your ongoing prayers and support of our ministry. We will be talking more about the X-rays shortly. Let's check this out.
11: This is a model. And we have a sample of tissues of this creature. And we sent to DNA molecular laboratory.
10: Mm-hmm.
11: But when the laboratory tried to sequencing this DNA, not found a concordance with DNA from the mammals or other creatures.
10: So both the mitochondrial DNA and the nuclear DNA, no matches at all?
11: No match with
10: no
11: any
10: matches.
11: Creature
10: wow.
11: related with the mammals.
10: Thank you, Ricardo. Thank you so much for coming on the camera. Appreciate it.
11: Thank you.
7: Ricardo was kind enough to take some DNA samples for us, which were put into a sterile container. These samples would have been tested in the USA at a DNA lab, but they were confiscated by the TSA upon entering America and destroyed. This was after confirming permissions by phone at the airport with Jaime Masson. Since the TSA confiscated samples given to watchers of the ferry 3 years ago, we were unable to test it until recently.
11: Para mandárselos al investigador J. Marzulli, para...
7: Jaime had Ricardo take new samples. They were flown in from Mexico in 2016 and arrived safely this time. The new samples were tested by two DNA labs. However, since the ferry had been immersed in formaldehyde for several years, none of the labs were able to derive any DNA from it. Since there are hoaxes of fairies on the internet that we knew of, we needed to make sure that this creature was real. We needed to see the X-rays. Perhaps that would give us some fresh clues. At a rare dinner in Beverly Hills with Jaime, he told us the whole story of how he got the fairy.
10: Is there any possibility in your mind that it might be a hoax?
12: No. There is no possibility because the man who found it is a 13-year-old who didn't know what it was, who didn't ask anything for it, and didn't have any kind of knowledge about extraterrestrials, fairies, or anything else.
10: Nothing like that.
12: He just saw an opportunity. He wanted to know at the beginning what it was. And then
3: the reason all the background noise, folks, we're in a restaurant in Beverly Hills. Rick's got his camera and we shot it. And we've got two little interviews before the maitre d' came over and told us we weren't allowed to film there. It was just hysterical.
12: Afterwards, tried to get one penny or two, but nothing more than that. I mean, consider that this young kid will have the knowledge to do something scientific like this,
10: sophisticated,
12: to create something like this. It's absolutely impossible.
10: Mm-hmm.
12: I would change my name if he did something else.
10: Right. I mean, where did this 13-year-old boy, where did he find this creature?
12: He found it on the side of the highway. He was traveling from Guadalajara to Mexico. He stopped very near to the exit to Morelia, but on the highway. He was doing his physical necessities on the side of the highway, and he saw it. And he told me that it was clear that was very recently dead. I mean, he didn't have passed more time, a lot of time between that moment and the time of the death of this creature. He thought probably a few minutes before he found it. But I didn't do this to make money or to explode this, because I haven't done it.
13: I know you have.
12: Now I want your help.
13: And that's what we're going to do.
14: And so far, folks, we've moved the ball a considerable distance downfield. What I mean by that is we sit down with a veterinarian and we engage him and ask him specifically to look at the x-rays and see if it's a composite creature. In other words, if someone has taken parts of other animals and constructed this thing. And he comes on the record and basically says, no. I've had a medical doctor look at it when I was in Colorado just this past weekend, looked over the x-rays, and he looked at it from a forensic viewpoint. And he believes that it's, in his words, 98.9% real. So I've got two people on the record. I had a nurse come up and look at the x-ray. She also stated that it did not look like a composite or a hoax in any way. Let's go back to the audio here.
12: To do a scientific research, I don't want to tell anybody that this is the real thing or something extraordinary when I don't know. We need the DNA, we need more analysis of this, and if we can do it through you, I'm willing to do it.
7: There were two x-rays, a front and profile view. They show a complete skeletal structure. There was a break in the fairy's left leg that looked like it had been repaired at one time. The skull of the creature was detailed. The hands and tiny fingers appeared in the x-ray as Ricardo had described. The actual head of the fairy had pointed ears, like Spock, or like what you would find on a gargoyle. But there were several white dots that seemed to not have anything to do with the fairy, but may have been added later. We didn't know what these dots were. There's always the assumption that someone made the creature by gluing it together from parts from other creatures. But the asymmetrical placement of the dots was troubling. They didn't seem to have any reason for being there. The x-rays proved fascinating, so LA showed them to a veterinarian. We weren't allowed to state his name or show his face, but we could record the conversation. What he came up with stunned us.
14: And of course, that's the cliffhanger. And look, folks, and I realize this, but we will reveal it soon. We are making a video. We're going to reveal it publicly probably in about 2 weeks. So, you know, if you don't want to contribute, it's so fun. Oh, hey, this stuff should be free. You know, free stuff is really good. I get it. If you want to see where it leads, Google Venezuela and the Russian people leaving the country, the fact that the government is hoarding all the food. Why? Because it's socialism, and socialism doesn't work. So I'll tell you what, I'll give it to you all you guys for free, and then we won't be able to make any more because we won't have any money, but you'll get the information for free. I mean, you know, really? When you're in college, do you have to buy your textbook, or is it free? I mean, when you go to the market and you buy some chicken, I guess you just walk in because you're cool and you demand free chicken because, hey, you're hungry and you got to eat, right? I mean, come on, folks. I mean, do you really think we flew on the airplane free? Do you think that dinner in Beverly Hills with Jaime and Javier and Richard and myself was free when we took Jaime out for dinner and he gave us the backstory? Do you think Richard Shaw, who spends hundreds of hours editing this, do you think he should not be paid for what he does? Come on. You know, stop drinking Starbucks coffee for 3 days and you can buy one yourself. So, yeah, I'm doing a marketing thing here like everybody else. We're trying to monetize this thing because if we monetize it, then we can do even more stuff for Watchers 11. We can fly in the people that we want to fly in. We can go to these people. And that's what we're trying to do here, folks. So, you know, some troll on my YouTube channel goes, oh, he has to pay for his mansion. Let's get something straight. I live in the Santa Monica Mountains in Malibu. I've been here since 1978. This place was little more than a goat pasture when we got up here. I live in a 1,700 square foot house on 2 acres, and I'm not apologizing for any of this. I've worked hard. I built this place, and we love it here. When we bought it a million years ago, it's probably cost less than most of the houses you people live in. And I mean that. I really mean that. I mean that. It's worth something now. Okay, so I made some money if I sell the house. But God put me here, and I love it. Then this place is a paradise for us, and I offer no apologies. A workman is entitled to his wages. So it's now at the bottom of the hour. I'll be back in 3 or 4 minutes. I want to talk about another aspect of Watchers 10 and my new book, Nephilim Hybrids. You're listening to L.A. Marzulli on Acceleration Radio and the Fringe Radio Network. And I just want to thank all of you who support us, who buy the DVDs, who buy the books, who donate to the studio costs. Thank you. I really mean that. Thank you. You know, for the one or two trolls, there's always the trolls. You know, like 350 people will like a video and then 6 people give it a thumbs down. I mean, they have to do that, don't they? And write some nasty little vituperative remark in the column. But most of you support what we do. And we had accolade after accolade, person after person come up to us at the table at the Prophecy Watchers Conference, thanking us over and over and over again for impacting their lives. I mean, I could sit here all the rest of the show and read some of the emails I get thanking us. And I just want to thank you for supporting us. You're listening to Acceleration Radio on the Fringe Radio Network. Trump is on in about a half an hour. I will leave early. We'll be back in about 3 minutes. Keep it right here, folks, on the Fringe Radio Network.

0: on the Fringe Radio Network. You're listening to Acceleration Radio. I just want to get into this real quick here. You know, it amazes me how some of us in the body of Christ, Chuck Missler talked about this years ago, that Christians are the only group on earth who conduct a firing squad in a circle. Think about that. Christians are the only group that conduct a firing squad in a circle. And we do. We shoot our own wounded. We rail against each other. Interestingly enough, there was a gentleman, I won't mention his name, when we came out with the Watcher 6 and what we believe are Nephilim skulls that were elongated. He assured everyone in his infinite wisdom that this is all cradle headboarding. And the bottom line is, how does he know that? How can he make such a blanket statement like that and call us boneheads because of what our position is? In Watchers 10 and in the book Nephilim Hybrid, we show real scientific DNA evidence. And I'll spill the beans. I won't give you all the details that show the origins of the four skulls that we tested. We had hair from three and powder from one, all from a Middle Eastern / European origin. That shouldn't be there, period. It should not be there. The fact that it's there, and I'll make the statement, and I know I'll be, you know, hoisted on my own petard here, in essence, it rewrites the history that we've been taught. And Scotty Walter, on America and on Earth, his opening statement is, the history that we've been taught is all wrong. We've been lied to. That's exactly it. The Darwinian paradigm states that at the end of the last ice age, there was a land bridge called the Beringian land bridge. And people from Asia came across that and populated the Americas. Okay, I get that. Some people did, but not everybody. And our hypothesis has always been that when the mandate came down by the Most High God, the God of the Bible, Yehovah, for Joshua and Caleb to go into the promised land, the Levant, and wipe everybody out there, men, women, children, animals, burn everything. Richard Dawkins, one of the premier evolutionists of the 20th and 21st centuries, points to these chapters that we see in our Bibles as the God of the Old Testament being genocidal, maniacal, capricious, and murderous. And you know what, folks? He's right. Unless the inhabitants in so-called promised land are not human. They are, in fact, the Nephilim, the sons of Anak, are there. The Nephilim were on the earth in those days and also afterwards, when the sons of God went into the daughters of men and had children by them. This is the whole ball of wax. And yet, so many Christians have no idea. So many pastors have no idea. It sets up the rest of the biblical prophetic narrative. Because we read in Genesis 3, the seed of a serpent will be at enmity with the seed of the woman. The seed of a serpent eventually becomes the Antichrist. The seed of the woman becomes Messiah 2,000 years ago. And yet people argue about this incessantly. If they're not hybrid beings in the Levant, in the promised land, in the land of Canaan, then what are they? And why is it that a cluster of grapes is so big that it takes two men to carry them? Why is that? When was the last time you saw a cluster of grapes that was so large you had to carry it? Is it possible that there's genetic tampering going on? You think? Are you kidding me? Of course it is. Dawkins points to this passage as the God of the Bible being murderous, genocidal, maniacal, capricious, and he's right. The moment we factor in the Nephilim, everything changes. The equation goes in our favor. These are hybrid entities that are the soulless ones that were never supposed to be on the earth. They're an abomination in God's sight. And that's why the judgment is so severe. And that's why it comes down the way it comes down. And until the church gets its head around it, all it can do is tap dance around that passage, period. And we look like fools to the world. We look like fools. Funny, we believe in a supernatural God, but not really. We only want to believe in the supernatural when it's convenient for us, like at Christmas time. Oh, it's the virgin birth, LA. Mary's in the stable. That's what we go with. Oh, really? Virgin birth, floating axe heads, talking donkeys, two gold coins that appear out of the mouths of a fish, men that walk on water, water that's changed to wine, water that stands up as a heap on both sides of a river, allowing millions of people to pass through on dry land. Staffs that turn into serpents. Staffs that strike the rock, which then gushes enough water to quench the thirst of millions of people. And this is live radio. This is live radio. You're on live radio with L.A. Marzulli, Acceleration Radio. This is Richard Shaw. You might as well say something because you interrupted my rant, but please continue. Richard Shaw, everyone. He knows it's Thursday night. He knows I'm on Acceleration Radio, and he calls me. You're live on Acceleration Radio. Watch what you say, Ricardo.
1: Hey, how's it going, LA?
0: It's going really good, my friend.
1: Well,
0: you're here. You know, we're going to be on John B. Wells tomorrow and then Coast to Coast the following Monday.
1: Yeah, I know. I had fun with you. I just called to say, and might as well tell all of your listeners, I just put out a press release moments ago to all the major news networks about Sherry.
0: Fantastic. And I actually aired the audio of the fairy clip because people need to know about this. You know, Rick, I was just on a rant talking about the fact that we pretend we believe in the supernatural as long as it's in the four walls of a church and there's a pastor up there and, you know, we're all in our Sunday best and we're going to have pot roast in about 3 hours. That's all cool. But when faced with the supernatural, when faced with something manifesting on this planet, like what we think this quote-unquote fairy is, whoa, it's a hoax. Whoa, Marzulli and Shaw are sensationalistic. Whoa, step back, folks, please. You know, I mean, are you kidding me?
1: It's a bit disconcerting because they should know our thoroughness from past Watchers episodes.
0: Absolutely.
1: Emphasis we put into them to try to keep them scientifically accurate. And we've never done anything that was like a hoax, to my knowledge, ever in any of our Watchers episodes. We go to great pains and a lot of expense to go to labs, to DNA testing, SEM, microscopic views and analysis, EDX analysis, all of these things, and no one that has created these aspersions against our work has ever done anything like that.
0: Yeah, I mean,
1: I don't quite understand it. You know, they did is make, you know, immediately negative comments that it's all a hoax. But they haven't been to the lab. They haven't set up endless nights working on this stuff like you and I have.
0: They haven't seen the x-rays. They haven't talked to a veterinarian like I did showing him the x-rays. They haven't had a very prominent medical doctor examine the x-rays and say with certainty it's 98.9% real. So that's why we went with it.
1: A lot of it, and I need to say, is professional jealousy.
0: Yeah, I agree.
1: With something really astonishing, and they don't have it, so... What are they going to do? They're going to try to tear it down. That's just the way the world is. And we should know that by now. And it doesn't, you know, it just runs off the back. It's no big deal. Fine, they can say all that they want. And we know already, we're not going into this like babes in the woods. We know already that there's all kinds of hoaxes on YouTube and all over the internet on fairies. There's creatures that people have made out of leaves and dead creatures and nailed them together or did whatever they wanted to do using chicken bones or whatever. This is not that. this is the real deal. We've had it x-rayed and analyzed, and if you played them that clip with the veterinarian, then they have some idea that we're not trying to propagate a hoax here. We're trying to get scientific evidence, and we're continuing to do that.
0: I just lost you for a second. Can you repeat that last sentence again, Rick, please?
1: Yeah, I said we are trying to get all of the DNA evidence we can in laboratory tests, and we will continue to do that.
0: Yeah, you know, what amazes me is the skeptic. They have no idea of what they're looking at. Just like before you called, and by the way, folks, this is spontaneous. We didn't plan this. But I'm sure there are somebody's already out there. Oh my gosh, what a scam! But we didn't. Richard just called, and here we are. But I was telling people about when we released Watchers 6.
1: Interrupting you.
0: When we released Watchers 6, this one guy, and I won't mention the guy's name, wrote this piece. You know, bonehead Nephilim and all this stuff, telling us there's nothing to see. It's all a bunch of hooey. All these things were cradle headboarded. Blah blah blah. And yet, we've actually been on the trail. We've got real DNA evidence. We reveal it in Watchers 10 DNA and, of course, the new book, Nephilim Hybrids. And I mean, I'll just say it right now without giving away the farm. It points to the origin, the haplogroup from the mitochondrial DNA as being Middle Eastern. And we also have a report from a noteworthy archaeologist who comes on the record, and it's a stunning report, with his research on basically about 1,000 skulls examining the foramen magnum. And what he has to say about that, once again, points us down the path that our hypothesis is actually valid. And that's what we're excited about. Look, you and I both know that when we sat on this thing for 3 years with the ferry, I thought it was a hoax. Originally, I thought it was real. And then I went, when I saw the x-rays, I said, you know, maybe these are like welding marks or glue, and this is how the thing is put together. And we labored over this.
1: And pulling stuff together.
0: Yeah, we labored over this. Remember that?
1: Yeah. But then when we actually got to see it again after 3 years and actually analyze it and zoom way in on it in Photoshop and look at it, we've looked at enough x-rays now because our former great friend, Dr. Roger Lear,
0: looked
1: at the x-rays with him of metallic objects inside of human bodies, that we kind of know what that looks like. And we actually tended to be a little bit misled, thinking that this was another one of those kind of things when we first saw the ferry. But on further examination of it, it's now apparently that those little round dots were indeed birdshot.
0: Correct.
1: Which is a completely different, I mean, that is so huge, because that means that there's no reason to shoot a dead creature. You know, it's like, or one that you put together, okay, now I'm going to shoot a gun at it, boom, and ruin all my work.
0: And you know what's interesting here, Rick, when I was at the Prophecy Watchers conference in Colorado Springs last week, I had two hunters that came up to me. And they look at the x-ray, and both of them, no collusion between either one of them, they came up at different times. They both looked at the x-rays and said, how big was this thing? I said, 9 inches, roughly. They said, that's number 7 birdshot. They knew instantly what it was. These guys hunt for, you know, not for a living, but they're professional hunters. They've been hunting all their lives. And they stated, you know, this is birdshot number 7, and the thing was shot between 50 and 75 feet away, which is incredible. I mean, that's incredible.
1: No, that's almost like some forensic details that we didn't have before.
0: It is forensic details, yeah.
1: We can get one of those shells and open it up and dump out the birdshot and look at it, get a micrometer, measure it, and then compare it to what we have in the x-ray, and also we'll check to see if this is really made out of lead.
0: Yep.
1: I don't know what number 7 birdshot actually is, whether those are lead pellets or some kind of weird plastic or whatever that they are that they use, but we can find out what that is and see if it matches up in the ferry once we get it into the States.
0: The other thing, Rick, I've got a forensic anthropologist that I just, they gave me this person's email, and I will be emailing them the x-rays late tonight, early tomorrow morning for them to peruse and get back to us on it. I'm sure they're going to want to be anonymous. That's fine, but we'll be able to get a report very shortly from a forensic anthropologist. So, you know, look, we're on the trail. What I find about this is this may tie into Revelation 9. And I'm going to read this real quick. And I want you to comment on the tales when I get done. This is from chapter 9 of the book of Revelation. And I write, could this be what comes out of the abyss that we read about in Revelation 9? Starting in verse 7, the locusts looked like horses prepared for battle. On their heads they wore something. Starting in verse 7, the locusts looked like horses prepared for battle. On their heads they wore something like crowns of gold, and their faces resembled

0: saw in the tale, please.
1: Well, this is something that I guess we were so wanting to check out the skeleton itself that we didn't really analyze the stinger. But then when we got the new DNA samples from Mexico, when those were released to us, I ended up with some new pictures of the ferry that were taken by one of the videographers there in Jaime's studio. And in one of those shots, the ferry's laying on its side on a white piece of paper. And when Ricardo, with his gloved hand, goes and reaches over towards the ferry, he kind of blocks some of the light, and it actually shaded the tail section of the ferry really well. So I grabbed a frame of that off the video, put it in Photoshop just so I could enlarge it and examine it. And what I found was a definite claw-like end to the tail section that looks, maybe you would agree, L.A., it looks to me like almost like a cat claw.
0: Yeah, yeah.
1: Curved with a point on the end of it.
0: Yeah, yeah.
1: That's what's on the end of the tail. Now, what we need to do is examine scorpions to see if their stinger looks like that, but it is kind of a cartilage, bendable kind of tail section. The tail looks like to be about 2 inches long, roughly. It doesn't hang down a long ways, but it is a tail. The legs are kind of long and spindly on this creature, and the tail it comes out of the place you'd expect the tail to be, and this little claw-like stinger is on the end of it.
0: It looks very similar to a scorpion stinger, in my opinion, the way the whole thing is put together, very similar to a scorpion. And that is alarming. You know, it's just another detail, which is not in the film, but we just, Rick recently just found it by doing what he said he did, by enlarging it. When the veterinarian looked at the tail, again, he looked at the x-rays and said, this doesn't look like it's, you know, put on there with like scotch tape or a hot glue gun. This is part of the anatomy, part of the anatomical structure of whatever this thing is. Rick, just closing thoughts, because Trump is coming on and I want the folks to get over to their TV sets and be able to watch the Trump speech. Again, folks, I just want to wrap it up by saying this, and then I'll let Rick have the last word. Ted Cruz disgraced himself last night. You need to get out in the polls and vote. Otherwise, Hillary becomes president. With endless abortion on demand, open borders, the gay agenda will be in our faces, and that's something to think about. So get out, get the vote out. I'm going to cut this off early so you guys can watch the Trump speech. I think it's going to be monumental. In the meantime, Rick, close us out with some closing thoughts, please.
1: Well, I mean, going back to what is in Watchers 10, it's groundbreaking information, and it's been groundbreaking for me just experiencing this along with you, LA, as one of these things are opened up all the time. And we have labs calling us and giving us updates on the DNA. Every week we have something coming from Canada or the other labs that we're having.
0: Correct.
1: And it's amazing stuff that's coming out. This is not stuff we're making up. We're not doing this for ratings or anything like that. We're doing it to try to expose the truth, and that there's been a cover-up going on for decades on this whole giant thing. And then when you start finding creatures like this, it kind of makes the hair on your arms stand up that we're close to the end. And even all of my rabbi friends continuously write me and tell me the same stuff. They're looking at it from their perspective, but they're all saying the same thing.
0: And with that in mind, Rick, why we do it? Because it points back to the validity of the biblical prophetic narrative. Folks, Yeshua, Jesus, the rightful king, is going to return soon. We think I'm not a date setter, but things are ramping up. Gary Stearman closed Prophecy Watchers Conference last weekend by saying this, a little longer. And I got to tell you, folks, just a little longer, because it can't go on like this. And all of this, all of Watchers 10 and the Nephilim Hybrid book point to the validity that there is a supernatural world that supersedes this world. Folks, you're listening to Acceleration Radio on the Fringe Radio Network. I'm your intrepid host, L.A. Marzulli. We'll see you again next week. Remember, we'll be on John B. Wells' show this weekend and also on Coast to Coast with our friend George Norrie on Monday. Thanks for watching, folks. And remember, I'll see you on the air or in the air. Good night, everybody.

Here from an undisclosed location somewhere in the rolling hills, rolling prairies of Oklahoma. I'm your intrepid host, L.A. Marzulli. This is a new Acceleration Radio right here on KGRA and on our YouTube channel, L.A. Marzulli. If you haven't subscribed, please do so.

0: Hey, folks, thanks for tuning in to Acceleration Radio on KGRA Live and, of course, on our YouTube channel. Great to be here. I've got a very special guest, Mary Joyce. I've met her in the field one time. We've been in communication sort of on and off for a number of years. And it's an honor and a pleasure to bring her on and talk about all things UFO, or should I say UAP, Unidentified Aerial Phenomena. But I'm already getting ahead of myself. Notice how it's all of us who wore tinfoil hats for decades called them UFOs. But now we're going to call them UAP. This is exactly the same phenomena, but we're going to change the name so it sounds more digestible. But I digress. Let's jump right into this thing. Jeffrey Epstein, this whole thing stinks to high heaven. And the fact that it's way off the news media, no one's really covering it. Nobody's talking about it per se. There was a very interesting thing with Donald Trump and wanting to buy Greenland. And we must ask ourselves, what was that really all about? And I'm wearing my huge tinfoil hat right now because I am a conspiracy theorist. Remember, folks, a conspiracy theorist is anyone who does not hold the accepted party line. So if you think Bigfoot exists, you're immediately a conspiracy theorist. No matter how many footprints or hair samples or anything else, you are a conspiracy theorist. If you see a UFO, you are a conspiracy, and talk about it, you are a conspiracy theorist. If you believe that Lee Harvey Oswald was not a lone gunman and that he did not pull the trigger that day, you guessed it, you are a conspiracy theorist. And I could go on. So I'm a conspiracy theorist. Apparently Greenland is the area, the country, because hardly anybody's there, where a lot of the sex trafficking things are traded. The dope, the drugs, the money, all that happens in Greenland, allegedly. Don't know whether that's true or not, but according to some things that are out there on the net, and who knows, that's why Trump offered that. Is Epstein alive, dead? Was he murdered? Was he suicided? We don't know. Nobody knows. I mean, yeah, we have the official narrative. Mr. Epstein hung himself in a jail cell by kneeling down and strangling himself. Good luck with that. Good luck with that. And, oh, by the way, he broke bones in his neck, which apparently you can't do unless you've got like a 5-foot drop or you were strangled. So this whole thing is swirling. Remember, J. Edgar Hoover was presented with evidence that pointed to multiple gunmen in Dealey Plaza, and we have a telegram. We have a telegram which says, nope, it's Lee Harvey Oswald. That's it. So they don't go where the evidence leads. They go with what's convenient or what the deep state wants us to see. So did Epstein strangle himself, or was he murdered? Or is it a body double? Or is everything, you know, I mean, it's at the bottomless pit of the truth. And maybe we'll never find out what's really going on. Some people believe he's alive, he's spirited away, witness protection. I mean, who knows? If the autopsy was on the real Mr. Epstein, then the fact that he's got broken bones in his neck reeks to high heaven, in my opinion. So conspiracy theories, it's funny, isn't it? There's that, this is how the media paints it. Conspiracy theories. Why do they have to say that? Why not? Well, an alternative viewpoint might be. But see, if you say that, that gives it credence. That lends respectability to your thinking. But if you step outside the mainstream and any one of us say anything that's against what the mainstream is telling us to think, conspiracy theories, instead of an alternative viewpoint might be this. So we're going to talk about all things UFO with Mary Joyce tonight. She's had a website up for a number of years. I went out UFO hunting with her, actually, when I was in North Carolina, and we met her at a restaurant, and then she told us where to go and look and to see. We didn't see anything at night, but, you know, that's often the case. But I want to read something, very serendipitous. This email came to me this morning, go figure. And it's from a woman who will remain anonymous. And I asked her a series of questions, like, for instance, how long did you observe it? Did the craft make any noise? Did it change color? Were you afraid? Did you have any emotions? All those type of things I began to ask her. So I'm going to read this, and then I'll run the clip, and you can watch it for yourself. So thank you for your prompt reply. I will tell you as much as I can. My husband and I have seen orb-like lights in the skies since shortly after moving to our property almost 3 years ago. We live in the country on an acre of land. My husband first noticed the lights or orbs. The first time he told me to come look at something in the sky, there were three orbs in the sky to the back of our property. The three became one, and that one started moving across the tree line behind our property. Let me stop right there. This is very common in sightings, where there'll be three objects in the sky, and all of a sudden they come together and become one. How is that possible? Is it craft, or are they some sort of interdimensional entities doing this? Or is it something that we don't even begin to understand? And I have no idea. I can go to all three paradigms and give arguments for each one, but the fact is no one really knows. These orbs, it went from three white orbs to one white orb and then turned red. No sound. I tell this experience so you will understand why we always look up at the sky. Stop right there. Most people never look up. The late Dr. Roger Lear talked about this, and he stated that most people look, you know, head down to the ground. They talk side by side. Most people, when they'll just go outside, they never look up to see their surroundings. It's like car, doorknob, key. You know, that's it. So we're kind of myopic. We've got this tunnel vision, and most of us never look up. I would challenge you, if you're not looking up, to start looking up. So let's continue. We have seen several of these since living here. As Christians, we have not had any sense of fear when we see something strange. We plead the blood of Jesus and stand on his word daily. I could go off on this for a half an hour. Let me just say this, because some of you will hear this and have no idea what this person is talking about. If we are in a cosmic struggle, and I'll try to make this under 2 minutes, good luck, but I'm going to try to make it succinct and to the point. If we are in a cosmic war, and if the biblical prophetic narrative is true, let's suppose it is, and if we gave this planet away to the dragon, all right, through legal rights he now has, or through the actions of our ancestors, and we know from the DNA that everything traces back to one female. So if Adam and Eve are true and not mythos, and they were created in the image and likeness of God, and they blew it, as it were, they gave legal right to the planet to the dragon. This sets up the cosmic war. Genesis 3:15 says, the seed of the woman, or the seed of, let me start that again. Genesis 3:15 says, the seed of a dragon, the offspring of a dragon, will be at war, at enmity, with the offspring of the woman. He, the offspring of the woman, will crush the dragon's head. The dragon will bruise his heel. We know, thousands of years later, the seed of the woman becomes, for Christians, what we believe is the Messiah, in Yeshua, in Jesus. So there's this whole cosmic war going on here. He's fully God, fully man. And he is literally tempted in absolutely everything you can possibly imagine. Yet he's perfect in all his ways. This makes him a perfect blood sacrifice offering. You say, L.A., that's just barbaric. Why does this have to be? Because the legal protocols of this heavenly cosmic war insist on it. Ever wonder about cattle mutilations and why the blood is taken? I could go on. But when they say they are pleading the blood of Jesus, they go to that event which changed everything, that spelled the defeat of the dragon. We're not talking religion here, or the stuff that most people sit in a pew and they see some guy drone on for half an hour, and that's all well and good too. We're talking about the severity of a cosmic war which has been raging in an unseen dimension, and is, by the way, is about to spill over into ours probably sooner than later. Now, so that's what we're talking about. So let me continue. Now about the red triangle. I take my husband to work every morning around 4:30 a.m. We had just walked to our car in our driveway and we were opening the doors. We always look up at the sky. At first, it kind of looked like it might be an airplane. Not the shape, but the lights. It was sort of blinking blue and red. No sound. We both just had a sense that it was something else. I grabbed my cell phone and started taping it, and I'll show you that in just a second. It had moved, so when I found it, I was surprised it was a red triangle. You can hear me in the video repeating it's a red triangle, because it surprised me so. I honestly have no idea of its size. I had to zoom in on it to enlarge it to see it better. It stopped or hovered like it knew I was taping it. We've heard this before from witnesses. Some people will go out and they'll call down UFOs. They'll take a laser pointer and flick it in the sky and all of a sudden the UFO will appear and start blinking back. So we know this cat and mouse game, it's not the first. I have learned to keep the videos under a minute or I can't send them to my email, too big. I was moving again, so I stopped taping and it moved off around the back of our property and came around to the front and left, not close to us. I don't believe they can come onto our actual property, once again, because of the blood of Jesus. This one is different from anything either of us has ever seen or heard of. The triangle craft I have heard and seen from other people's reports was not like this one. Neither my husband nor myself have ever had missing time. It's one of my questions. Have you had missing time? In other words, when you're looking at this, as you're watching the red triangle, and all of a sudden you kind of wake up and it's 3 hours later. So they didn't have that, thank God. I do have videos of some of the orbs we have taped if you'd like to see those. We have made this observation about the orbs in even the red triangle. They can appear as something else. Let me stop right there. I'll tell you a quick story after I get a slurp here. Water, the elixir of life, folks. There was a man, Christian man, who contacted me a while back, and I read his testimony right here on Acceleration Radio. And he was saying that he bought this 30-acre or 20-acre parcel, I think it was like 30-acre parcel, north of Sedona, and he would go there, and he and his wife would pray over it. In fact, he was instructed to pray under the earth and above the earth. The sky. And he went from fence post to fence post, claiming the land in the name of Jesus, pleading the blood of Jesus below and above. That's what he was doing. And I realize to some of you that might sound really woo-woo, but millions of Christians understand what that's really about. Millions of others don't. Okay? So with that in mind, he's out there one night. They go fence post to fence post. They dedicate the land, below the land, the ground level, and above. He's not sure why the Lord told him to do that, but he was obedient and he did it. So he's out there, and in the distance, he sees a UFO, a light coming at him, and he realizes it's a UFO. And it comes up to his property line and stops, goes to the left, to the right, above and below, and can't move forward. At this point, he rebukes it out loud in the name of Jesus. Now, I'm not making this up. This is secondhand information in the sense that he's the witness telling me. So it's not like, I'm sorry, it's firsthand information, but it's secondhand to you, because I'm telling you what he told me. But he's the guy that witnessed it. It's not, well, my cousin Bob's uncle's Fred. It's not that. He's the guy that saw it. He told me, and I called him on the phone, and we discussed it. So as he rebukes this thing in the name of Jesus, remember, it's a UFO. It morphs into a dragon and flies away. Needless to say, he was not only spellbound, but completely taken aback. So we've heard this before, and it's not the first time I've heard this. So let's continue. They can appear like something else, like airplanes. I know this sounds strange, but we believe from what we have seen that they can shapeshift if they want to blend in. Thank you for taking the serial and believing me. Folks, that's what we do here. That's what Mary Joyce does. We are clearing houses. If you have stories, shoot me an email. Videos, shoot me an email, la@lamarzulli.net, la@lamarzulli.net. And then she continues, as a side note, my husband lived in Missouri. He and some friends heard about the Joplin lights. They went to see if they were true, and they saw the lights. So it is true. So here is the video. Let's roll this right now.
1: It's a triangle.
2: Yeah.
1: It's a red triangle.
2: Yeah.

0: Well, what do you think of that?
1: Hi, I can see you, and you can see me, and there I am in the background, like, haunting you over your shoulder. My goodness.
2: Oh, this is great. This is really good. So when you saw that, what are your thoughts?
1: As soon as I saw it, when you said it today, I took several shots just of, you know, frames, and I blew them up, I zoomed in, and I increased the contrast, and you can see a tremendous amount of detail compared to what you see on the original video. It is clearly a triangular-shaped vehicle, and it does have a kind of a reddish tint to it. Not red, kind of an orangish red.
2: Or orangish red, yeah.
1: Right, and when you work on that, your viewers will be able to see what we're talking about.
2: I will definitely do that in post-production. Do you think it's one of ours or one of theirs?
1: I think it's one of ours. I'll tell you what. Back 21 years ago, a man who worked for Area 51, and he is one of those whistleblowers who can prove that he worked there. He made a presentation to the International UFO Congress in 1998, and he showed photos of the triangular craft they had developed. He showed the diagrams, both in color and black and white, and I'm going to pull a piece of paper up here because I want to read this to you. He said, "I absolutely believe that all the triangular-shaped vehicles that have been spotted belong to the U.S. government." And this man was a senior master sergeant, Ed Boucher, and we were able to get a picture of him when he was at a Pentagon meeting for Black Projects, and that went back to 1987. So another thing to remember is that we didn't hear anything about triangular UFOs until after 1990. And by the time he presented this to the International UFO Congress, it was really old news. And the fact that they were talking about it in the 80s at a Black conference indicates it was well developed by then.
2: You know, I would concur. I think
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2: Triangular-shaped ones, for the most part, are ours.
1: The only one I have an exception with
2: okay.
1: is the triangle that appeared over Phoenix. What, in 1997?
2: That was Boomerang, seven. Yeah.
1: And that was like a mile across.
2: Yeah.
1: That was not man-made. I'm not capable of doing that yet.
2: Yeah, I agree with you there. We're on the same page. I think the Belgium sighting was one of ours. I think the one that we just saw is one of ours. I think that some of these things follow Air Force One around, and I've heard that from... You know, insiders who won't come on the record, but they tell me those things, that every time Air Force One takes off, they have one of these things already in the air hovering. And apparently they can cloak and they can become, apparently. I don't know if that's true or not, but that's what I've been told. And these things follow Air Force One. So everybody sees Air Force One. Meanwhile, they've got this basically a UFO with technology that we'd all die for. You know, flying as a guard. But I agree with you, Mary, that the Phoenix Lights was something else entirely different. That thing was a mile wide. And I've talked to Dr. Lynn Cattai. I've talked to Mike Kerr, who was also in Phoenix at the time. I've talked to witnesses like you who were there. And this thing blotted out the stars. Talk about that. What is your research with the Phoenix Lights?
1: Probably not any in-depth research at all. I haven't really taken that on as a project because it was covered really well in the national media. What I do on the website is I try to put stuff out there that I'm not seeing on the national news. And to the credit of the persistence of people like Linda Moulton Howell and yourself, the TV media people are coming around a bit. It used to be when we talked about these subjects that they always had to have somebody with a contrary position giving their presentation. They don't do that anymore.
2: Right.
1: And they actually are showing a lot more respect to people who are coming forward. And also, I think the government has been forced to admit to a lot of things that they tried to hide for a long time. And so they kind of hand out little tidbits only to the degree that they have to. And they always have more in their pocket than they are showing us.
2: Let me ask you something. I'm assuming that you're well aware of the Tucker Carlson interview with Commander David Fravor, the F-18. So you've got Tucker here, Fravor in the middle, and over here you've got, which was classified UFO footage, which is now not classified. It is on Fox News. I mean, go figure, right?
1: All the networks have shown footage that the military people have taken, and that's been across the media world. So, yeah, things are changing. It's slow. Nothing goes as fast as we like. But if there weren't people like you and many other people who have, you know, stuck their necks out there, this would not eventually get to the national media.
2: And what's amazing to me is Tucker Carlson on Fox, about every four to six weeks, sometimes longer, sometimes, you know, sooner, but roughly 4 to 6 weeks, he'll have another guest on talking about the UFO disclosure. The last one I saw was Luis Elizondo, and I'm sure you know who he is. And Elizondo was asked by Tucker, and I honestly believe this was scripted. I really believe it was scripted. It looked completely set up to me. And Tucker asked him, in your opinion, does the United States government have debris from a crashed UFO? And Elizondo looks right at the camera and says, yes. And Tucker redirects the question, are you telling us that the United States has debris, wreckage from a crashed UFO? And again, Elizondo kind of hems and haws and makes this big statement like, well, you know, Tucker, my non-disclosure agreement I take very, very seriously. But the short answer of that is yes. Well, for those of us who know about this stuff, he's already blown his NDA right out of the water by even answering the question. You know, he just should have said, I cannot confirm or deny that. That's the stock answer that they always say. But he looks right at the camera and says, yes, the United States government, and I'm going someplace with this. Here comes the question. The first rung on the ladder is Commander David Fravor. F-18, UFO, classified film, boom, there it is. And he's a trained witness and respectable all day long. That's the first rung. Second rung on the ladder, Luis Elizondo comes out and says on national television that the United States government has wreckage from a crashed UFO. What are your thoughts when you hear that?
1: I think they're doing it on purpose. They pretty much control the media. I don't care which one it is. And
2: yeah,
1: they want this kind of information to come out. They're allowing it to come out. And like I said, they only put out minimal stuff. I'll give you an example. I have found, using Google Earth, very contemporary, very spacey structures on Mars. We found at least two or three of them. And I've also seen the futuristic plans that by an architect who designs things for deep space. These look like them. Now,
2: wow.
1: They keep talking, they being the government or the military, about plans for what they're going to do on Mars. When I find stuff like that on Google, I go, they're already there. And
2: they're
1: acting like it's still in our future.
2: Yeah, and I would concur on that. That's the kind of stuff I keep hearing. I'm going to put you, just stay right there, because it's time to talk about our sponsor, which, of course, is Jingos. We segue from UFOs on the moon to, here it is, folks, Jingos. This stuff does really work. www.buyjingos.com, buyjingos.com. L.A., first, I just want to say I followed you for a very long time and really appreciate your work. God bless you for all you do. Well, thank you, Patricia. I'm running to tell you how much I love Jingos. I finally bought it and tried it, and I am simply amazed. I got it for cleaning my fur babies. Those are dogs and cats, folks. And it works so well, I can't believe I didn't buy it sooner. But even more than that, I discovered it will clean blood out of fabric. Without elaborating too much on the fine details, let me just say, I recently got serious about the amount of blood on my brand new favorite bed sheets from a large wound that opened up. I was mortified. After attending the wound, I got the Jingos, applied it to the area with the blood, waited about 3 minutes, and then took a wet, soft cloth and started wiping up the blood. I think I was holding my breath until I realized the blood was coming out with no real scrubbing at all. There was absolutely no blood residue or stain left on the sheet. Thank you so very much for advertising this product. I know I'll never be without it again, and it is my immediate go-to. Please keep up the good work. Folks, www.buyjingles.com. Buyjingles.com. This stuff really does work. Keep it right here on KGRA. We'll be right back after the break.
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2: And folks, we're back right here on Acceleration Radio on KGRA. I just want to thank our producer, Race Hobbs. He's really become a great friend over our stay here. And also a shout out to Chase Klotsky, who really put us together. Otherwise, more than likely, we were looking for a home, and one thing led to another, and Chase hooked us up, and then here we are. I think it's either 2 or 3 years now, at least two, that we've been doing this. And Race was able to get us into the UFO conference at up in the Ozarks, which was a real honor, and I was one of the keynotes there. So that kind of blew me away that it was about, 300 or 400 people, and it was just a great romp. But I will be at the True Legends Conference answering the alien question, Branson, Missouri, September 13th to the 15th. That is going to be an amazing conference. And if you have not yet signed up for it, there still are tickets available. TrueLegends.com, TrueLegends.com. Take a look at the roster. Steve Quayle, Timothy Alberino, yours truly, L.A. Marzulli, Chase Klotsky, Gary Stearman, whom I affectionately call Elder Brother, and I think Gary's going to be giving us something that most people have not heard. Michael Schratt, Hugo DeGaris, and George Knapp. It's a heck of a lineup, folks, and you'll want to get tickets. You'll want to get there. I'll be at my table. I love talking to people. I'll be my cameras. We'll be recording people's testimonies, as we always do. And we'll also be ministering. If you're being abducted and taken and you're not sure how to get out of that, we will definitely pray with you and see if we can break the abduction cycle. And we have been successful with that with some people. So you'll definitely want to check that out. TrueLegends.com, TrueLegends.com. Also, folks, Trail of a Nephilim, Episode 3, Secrets of a Supernatural, right here. I will be on Coast to Coast tonight. And so by the time I post this up on YouTube, you'll have about 24 hours with the offer. What we're doing is we're offering, and this is probably the best offer we're going to do, all three videos for $29.99. So you basically save $20. You get one free. So you get Mysterious Mound Builders, Mathematical Mysteries of the Mound Builders, and Secrets of the Supernatural, which is right here. And Voices from the Other Side. This is the new one. And the reviews so far from people who have seen it have been off the hook. It is, if you're interested, if you've been watching or if you read Frank Peretti's book so many years ago, This Present Darkness, that was a novel. Secrets of a Supernatural is not a novel. We're out in the field, and what you see in the film is a direct exchange with what's going on. As I said before, I truly believe that these sites are Nephilim sites. This is ancient architecture. Fallen angel technology, Nephilim architecture. There's advanced mathematics, which is embedded in the mounds. These things are on an 18.5-year lunar cycle. And that in itself should just make us all pause. How did they know that the moon is on an 18.5-year lunar cycle? That was handed to them, in my opinion. It was handed to them. Because you go back 2,500, 3,000 years ago, and it's very extremely difficult. You've got no surveying equipment. Calculus hasn't been invented. Trigonometry hasn't been invented. So how the heck can you even plot the moon's waxing and waning? How can you plot where it comes up, where it goes down, and the different positions? And if you were going to do that, and here's the kick, Here's the kicker. Let's say you would know when you entered the data. Are you starting to observe in year 4, in year 12, in year 7, in year 13, in year 1? You don't know. You don't know where you are. In other words, in order to know that the moon is on an 18-and-a-half-year lunar cycle, one needs to observe the moon every night for 18-and-a-half years and then plot that data and then figure out, oh, my gosh, look, the data over here is exactly like the data we got way back here day one, but, you know, now we know it's 18-and-a-half years, and that's how you would know. How was that done 3,000 years ago? And no one has been able to answer that question. No one has been able to answer that question. That knowledge, in my opinion, comes from the fallen ones. Why do I know that? Because the Book of Enoch, found in the Dead Sea Scrolls, states that one of the fallen angels, called Sariel, gave the secrets of the lunar cycle to mankind. Am I making this up? And that's in the Dead Sea Scrolls. So let's get back to Mary Joyce. And Mary, thanks again for holding out through the break. Really appreciate it.
1: No problem.
2: So I want to ask you, first of all, we've been hearing about Antarctica for a while now, several years. People have gone there. There's a lot of disinformation, like Antarctica is forbidden. That's not true. In the summertime, you can go there. It costs an arm and a leg, but you can go to Antarctica. You can visit. We know that the Nazis, New Schwabenland, had a submarine base, had a base there on Antarctica. Okay, I get that. We got the Peary Reese map, which shows Antarctica and the coastline. How is that done? And, you know, when they with the satellite imagery now, they look at the Peary Reese map and allegedly, wow, I guess it wasn't under ice. So Antarctica is definitely extremely mysterious. And we've heard reports. Steve Quayle has been running with this for some time. And he actually calls it, I think the name of the book is Kingdom Under the Ice. And he discusses what might or may or may not be coming out of Antarctica. I have had no whistleblowers in my neck of the woods come to me with information on it. Steve Quayle has. What are your thoughts on Antarctica?
1: It's for real. There's no conspiracy makeup going on here. And I'm going to do a little plug so people can see visual things for themselves. At skyshipsovercashiers.com, on the homepage, you can just click on Global Links, which is on the left-hand side, and scroll through what we have there. And just go by the pictures. You will see a whole lot of things about Antarctica. Then you can go into the archives for 2017 and see some more. So for the last 3 years now, we've been doing Antarctica stories. And the one that's probably really worth mentioning right now is, again, Google Earth is very, very helpful. And we found several entrances going into the planet. And one of them looks kind of like a fat mushroom where it's bigger on top and it has a stem that's a little bit more narrow. But it's big enough for major planes like Airbus or, you know, big jets to fly in there. It's not small. And before that, it's like a runway. There are, I think it's 18, it looks like they might be lights that lead up there in a straight line. They kind of look like badminton birds when you first look at them, but two of them were actually lit up. And people can see this for themselves, and I include the coordinates, so people can copy and paste that and find it for themselves, and that always is much more convincing since we live in the worlds of Photoshop.
2: Absolutely. Have you heard of alien bases or actual, I've heard stories like they found an ancient, like we're talking about ancient civilizations, ancient craft, but I've also heard stories allegedly of seeing beings in the area. If anything, can you say about that?
1: At the top of that section, I encourage people to watch a video by Linda Moulton Howe, who's a wonderful researcher.
2: Amazing.
1: And that
2: whistleblower
1: talks about picking up people who had been out there on a research project. And whatever they saw, they disappeared for some time. Whatever they saw so scared them that when these pilots went to pick them up, they wouldn't talk to anybody. I mean, they were just like people who were shell-shocked. And they saw something. And even Admiral Brookard, who has had a wonderful reputation, he had two diaries. One of them is very well known and one isn't so well known. And he talks about flying into the inner earth and meeting people, creatures, you know.
2: Yeah. Yeah, I've read the Bird Diaries, and I'm still not entirely sold on it, only because it'd be great to find out really the source, you know, have a family member go, here it is. So that's been, you know, on the net, but I did read it, and I understand what you're talking about. I mean, the bottom line for me is, you know, why was Adolf Hitler, who was Mr., you know, knee-deep, up to his eyeballs in the occult, as were most of the Nazis, I mean, they were occult adepts. Most people don't realize that, but they were. They were completely occult adepts. I mean, they knew what they were doing. Wernher von Braun, when asked, how did you get all this knowledge about the rock? Because we had help from them. Now, that's an apocryphal story. I wasn't there. I don't know. But it's been repeated. So, you know, something's going on here that's, in other words, let me put it this way. There's a hidden history. The governments of the world, we know the French government came out with the Comey report. We know that the Belgian government, the Mexican government, the Japanese, the UK, all have admitted in the reality and the existence of UFOs. And just recently, now the United States is beginning to do the same thing. So we've got that red triangle, which is back-engineered so-called alien technology.
1: A script-up version in red.
2: Yeah, yeah.
1: The sports model.
2: The sports model. Thank you, Mr. Lazar. So
1: yeah.
2: With that in mind, what happens with full-blown disclosure? Full-blown disclosure. Mile-wide craft in the sky, scout ships going back and forth, all the news media, everybody's trained on this thing, everything shuts down, the internet breaks. It's like cameras are on this thing, people are being asked questions. Leaders of the world are meeting with the aliens. What do you think happens?
1: It's going to be so chaotic, it's really hard to imagine. But with the help of programs like yours and others,
2: thank you.
1: There are going to be a lot who have also been prepared for it. So they'll be able to deal with the shock of it all better than people who have not been exposed to it. So you're doing your part in preparation.
2: Well, let me ask you something. You know, when I was at the UFO conference in Arkansas, I mean, we were talking about implants. That's part of my presentation. And I presented this guy. His name was, in the film, we changed his name, Bill. It's not his real name. But we used that. We blotted his face out. And he was abducted and taken an implant when he was 5 years old. How do we know that? Because he remembers it. The first time the Greys came, he fought them, and they fled. The second time, they didn't do that. They took him right through the ceiling. And when I even say that, most people go, that's impossible. Like, no, it's not. I mean, we're talking quantum physics, quantum mechanics, and string theory. That's whoever these entities are, they can manipulate space, time, matter, and energy. So my question to you, as was my question to the audience, how many of you think abducting a five-year-old boy against his parents' wishes and doing who knows what to him, but also implanting him, is a good thing? Mary, not one hand went up. Not one hand went up. Your thoughts?
1: I agree. I think anybody who takes people against their will and does things to them, that's wrong. And I don't think it's, you know, right at all. Now, the only difference in the way I think and the way you think is that I think we limit God. And God is the creator of the entire universe. And there are life forms out there that are in his creations. So I don't think all aliens are bad. But I do think there are bad aliens. There was one man that we talked to, and he'd had bad experiences with reptilians, which I think are really creepy.
2: Yeah.
1: And we talked to him, and he did the brain, and he never had that experience again. But one night, somebody that would be described like a more magnificent human being appears at the foot of his bed. He had a condition at that point that looked like he was going to die. The next morning, he woke up and he was totally healed. So that was a being of either spiritual or the benevolent aliens, like the Pleiadians, and he was helped. They never bothered him again. He just needed healing, and they showed up. So I don't think we can think that all aliens are bad. And if we are the highest that God has been able to create, we are minimizing who God is, because I think he can do better than what mankind's managing to do right now. We've become a very, very violent, awful creation, and I just don't think this is the best he can do.
2: Yeah, this the planet is in a place of absolute turmoil, but of course, you know, the biblical prophetic narrative tells us all this. It speaks of lawlessness in the last days. There's a whole punch list, which I won't get into, but, you know, men will be lovers of themselves, boasters, proud. I mean, there's a whole list of things, disrespectful for parents. Everything at that list was written 2,000 years ago. We're living it. All one needs to do is look at the 6 o'clock news. But this is the $64,000 question, which, you know, and Richard Shaw, my good friend and the co-producer of the Watcher series, and I used to go back and forth about this all the time. He held your position that, you know, that if these are, if the universe is so big and God is, you know, there's other people out there. And my position is this: what if it's holographic? What if this is all there is, and we're in some kind of a holograph deal? And what if we're it? You know what I'm saying? And it's like, at that point, it's like, yeah.
1: You can make yourself go crazy.
2: Yeah.
1: We'll never know the answer to that
2: one. Of course not. We won't know. What got you into this, you know, the whole ufology? What was, obviously you had some experience way back, which drew you in, just like I did. So what happened?
1: Okay. Long before the website was ever started, I lived on Cocoa Beach, between Patrick Air Force Base and the Space Center. So I saw the launches. I also saw UFOs that you could see out over the ocean.
2: Wow.
1: Also got to meet some of the people who worked for NASA, including Clark McClellan. He was the one who saw the tall alien on the space, what do you call it?
2: Space station?
1: The space station, yeah. And so I talked to these people who have seen things, and that really began to get my interest.
2: And then you started the website.
1: No, the website was many years later. That was back in the 80s. I started doing research and actually started lecturing about UFOs around Florida, and I traveled all over the state talking about that. But that was back in the 80s, and the website was started in 2008.
2: Okay.
1: And that was inspired because of, you know, so many sightings over cashiers.
2: Now, Kat, I want you to describe what Cashiers is, because, you know, skyshipsovercashiers.com, skyshipsovercashiers.com. So, you know what Cashiers is. I've been there once. I kind of know what it is. But describe it and why you named the site the way you named it.
1: Well, the way the site has developed, I probably wouldn't have chosen that name. But at the time we got started, we were focused on Cashiers. And it's a mountaintop community that's very busy in the summertime when all the flatlanders want to cool off. And it becomes a quiet place in the wintertime. It's not a big place. And it is near a mountain called Whiteside Mountain. We figured that maybe that mountain is like an omni for the UFOs, because it's made of granite and crystal. And as you know, crystal is to this day used in computers and watches and electronics. And so we guessed that maybe that is like an omni for them to come in on.
2: Wow, interesting. And so tell us about some of the sightings that you yourself have seen.
1: Mine are not as dramatic as the ones I report on. I've just seen the blips in the sky and nothing real dramatic. But I certainly have talked to people and seen the photos from those people that are astronomical. I think it's very important for everybody to be able to have a chance to find things on their own. And I periodically check on a NASA SOHO photo site, and it shows big objects around the moon. And these are huge objects.
2: Huge objects, right.
1: Bigger than much, much bigger than Jupiter. Anyhow, specifically on July 17th, this big, huge one appeared in the Soho camera. And I just checked it before your show, and it's still there. Now, that's very unusual. That's, I don't know how many days that would be now, but at the time I posted the story, it had been up for a little over 2 weeks, and it's still there.
2: Wow.
1: We were very fortunate that a number of years ago, a man from the Netherlands contacted us, and he had taken NASA Soho photos, and he had used his computer to get rid of the debris and the interference. And the images are just phenomenal. If you go to Global Links, I think his pictures are all from 2013 and 2014, and you can just scroll through and see how big and how detailed and how the shapes are so much different than what we would ever expect.
2: Yeah, I mean, these are, I've seen some of what you're talking about. These are structures. I mean, this isn't some Photoshopped anomaly or, you know, something that like looks like something, but it isn't. These are structures. They're very detailed.
1: Right. And so again, go to the 2013 and 2014 sections and just scroll through it. They'll jump out at you.
2: Wow. So let me ask you something. We're rapidly moving up in the 2020 here. It's going to be here before we know it. We've seen ongoing disclosure. Like I mentioned on Tucker Carlson, and it continues. What do you think 2020 holds for us? Just speculate.
1: More of the same. I mean, the governments around the world are being forced to bring out this information. The public is hungry for it, and they're pushing for it. We're just going to learn more and more and more, and more things are going to be revealed.
2: What do you think about the people going to Area 51? I've been there about 3 or 4 times.
1: It's stupid.
2: Yeah.
1: I think it's stupid.
2: And why is that?
1: Well, they have been so defensive of that piece of property, even when just one person comes up, something will prevent that from happening. And I don't think they would be beyond shooting somebody if they violated the no trespass laws.
2: Yeah, I think, and the other thing what people don't get, in order to get there, there's only one road in and out. It's basically a 2-lane highway. That's it. I mean, good luck. That's all they got to do. So it's, I understand the thinking, because it's like, wait a minute, if a couple of million people, they can't kill everybody, right, but they're going to kill somebody, but if a couple of million people do that, we'd find out what's down there, and I think that would be fascinating. So on one hand, I wish it would happen.
1: We have a story by a man who designed the security system for Area 51. He also did security for Air Force One. And I'll try to tell this quickly. He went to Tonopah, where a number of these people were having a report or a meeting, and this plane pulled up right to the door. And this man dressed in very upscale European dress got off, went in, listened to all the reports, made a few comments, and when he did, he spoke in high German, got back in the plane, and disappeared.
2: Whoa.
1: And the man that we interviewed, he has concluded that the Nazis have not died. They've just kind of gone undercover, and they're very much involved in what we do.
2: You know,
1: he was not happy when he learned that.
2: Yeah,
1: He also died mysteriously.
2: There you go.
1: Thanks, was, you know.
2: Yeah, you get too close, and, you know, let's put it this way. You can't bring up thousands of German scientists and intelligence officers in Operation Paperclip into our country. Many of them are bona fide occultists and expect everything to be hunky-dory, because it's not going to be hunky-dory. So, look, I agree with you. We're down to our time. Close us out. What's next for you? What's on your calendar?
1: Well, I just came back from the Alien Expo in Knoxville. It was this past weekend. And I was so happy that they have had that. That was the first one in Tennessee, one of the few on this part of the country. Almost everything happens on the West Coast. And so when these kind of things start moving to this part of the country, apparently that is indicative of great changes coming.
2: Fantastic. Well, Mary, thank you again for coming on the record. Really appreciate it. It's Skyships, www.skyshipsovercashiers.com. 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And there's a ton of information there. Thank you for what you do. Really appreciate it. Thank you. Thank you so much. Folks, that's all the time we have for. You've been listening to Acceleration Radio right here on KGRA and on the internet on YouTube. We also are on Vimeo, L.A. Marzulli. Thanks for watching. Remember, we'll see you on the air or in the air.
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12: And something hits me right on my belt, knocks the breath out of me.

You are now listening to the Paul McGuire Report. This is Paul McGuire. Today's program is one of the most important programs that I have communicated to you in a long time, because on today's program, we're going to take a look at, we're going to examine the existence of science fiction-like sciences and science fiction-like technologies that are not in the theoretical stage. They are in the operational phase. These technologies that used to be the stuff of science fiction novels when I was a kid, these technologies are not some hypothetical, theoretical technology that comes from a sci-fi novel in the future. These technologies are up and running in our world today. These technologies are operational in the world today. These technologies are being used by super powerful governments all over the world to accomplish objectives that they normally would not be able to accomplish if they had to go through the restrictions of, let's say, a democratic process, if they had to go through the restrictions of trying to get legislation passed, or the restrictions of having Congress or senators or whatever approve the usage of these technologies. Okay, this is Paul McGuire. So what do I mean by that? And all this that I just talked about, it integrates perfectly like a puzzle piece of knowledge. At first, it may appear to be separate, individual-like puzzle pieces that at first glance don't seem to relate to the bigger picture. But when you examine them and you analyze them, you see that the individual puzzle pieces have absolutely everything to do with the larger picture. So let's start, first of all, with the marriage battles of the Vietnam War in my early days of marriage, okay? All due to the fact that I received bad Bible teaching, and I received this nonsensical teaching that you have to show your wife who's boss. You have to grab her by the horns, show her who's boss. And that is a very primitive, demeaning, lifeless understanding of biblical truth. And when you try, if that's your understanding of biblical truth, then you are going, and when you try, if that's your understanding of biblical truth, then you are going nowhere

is a soulmate. At least women are. They're looking for a soulmate. So they're looking for, a man is looking for a woman is looking for a man that they can share everything with in a good sense. So that's like a sacred, powerful sharing of things like physical intimacy, a rich and rewarding sexual relationship, a communication in which you're not a slave and he's not the boss. If your marriage is structured on the pyramidal corporate model in which your husband is the CEO in a pyramidal shaped corporation, then you don't understand marriage at all. You're absolutely clueless and you're in for a bad time. Marriage is about two people, a man and a woman. Now, I'm just going to just hyper-focus into the secret of marriage. We're going to dip in and dip out. But if you're not walking in the revelation and the supernatural understanding of all that marriage is, you're missing the boat and you're going to be in misery. Okay? So, this is a plan that comes from the Word of God, and it benefits greatly men, and it benefits greatly women. So the way marriage is supposed to work is that it's a divine partnership. And the way marriage is supposed to work is that God created you as a man. Let's start with men. God created you as a man to be in a servant-king relationship with your wife. Now, the truth that you have to grasp is that your authority as a man, as a husband, your authority as a man and a husband is derived directly to your willingness to obey God, your willingness to pick up your cross and follow Jesus, your willingness to submit to God, follow God, and your willingness to function as the spiritual head of the marriage relationship. But your accountability is always this. You function as the servant head in the marriage relationship, but that means that you are functioning as a servant and a king within the parameters of being willing to be 100% sold out to your wife with the kingdom of God identity as a servant king. So you are to function as the head of your marriage as a servant king, as a servant king. And that means you won't have a whole lot of fights regarding your wife rebelling from you, or your wife's resistance to defer to you. That will diminish. Why? Because you're moving up into a higher plane of spiritual enlightenment. You're moving up into a higher plane of spiritual authority, where you're not having a power struggle like in the Vietnam War. You're having, you're, what God is conferring upon you is a supernatural spiritual authority. Your wife, listen to me very carefully, your wife, or most wives, I should qualify that, most wives will delight in following you, delight in deferring to you, and delight in submitting to you to the degree that you're willing to not lord it over your wife in some giant ego trip, but to the degree that you're willing to function as a servant king to your wife. Now, what this means in practical terms is that you don't go into the marriage relationship with these you know, macho ideas, you know, that I'm a man and that she has to obey every word that I say. No, you're partners. The caveat, the rule that God is establishing in your marriage is a kingdom principle. The kingdom principle is an eternal principle. It transcends the petty fighting, the petty ego battles that so often go on in a marriage. So let's see what the Bible says, not what some weird, you know, aberrant, funky teaching says. Let's see what the Bible says about

0: following God, serving your wife in marriage. Let's see what the Bible says, and let's read what the Bible says. So if you want to have a supernatural marriage in which the supernatural blessing of God comes upon your marriage, and let's spell that out, okay? Let's not be ambiguous and tiptoe around the tulips. If you want to have a supernatural marriage, supernaturally blessed, if you want the anointing of the Holy Spirit to be poured out upon your marriage, then the way you go about that is you enter the marriage relationship with your wife with the intentionality of being a servant king to your wife, and she enters the marriage with the intentionality of being a servant queen to you. So this starts from the fundamental preset, and God wants you to get a revelation of the fundamental precept of marriage. When that revelation is activated by the power of the Holy Spirit, you're not living in some mundane earthly relationship. You're walking and living like kings and queens in the marriage relationship. Your identity is not locked into this world system or, you know, what Kanye West is doing or, you know, whatever their names are, what they're doing, because their lives are a wreck. And don't be deceived for a minute. Their marriages are an absolute wreck because they're following false gods and they're idolizing money and power and sex and everything else. And there's a price tag. It's not that God doesn't want you to have fun. It's not that God doesn't want your wife to be sexually attractive. He does. But God doesn't want your marriage to be stupid, mundane, and like something, you know, written by the cartoon channel. You understand what I'm saying? So I'm going to read you here the power of God's word to miraculously transform any marriage and bring any marriage up, way up into higher ground. And so let me read you what the word of God says. And as you read what the word of God says, you will transcend the earthly programming, which is so trivial, so superficial, so mundane. And you will find and you will discover your supernatural revelation of a soulmate. God will, you've prayed the prayer that you want a soulmate from God, and God will bring you a soulmate. He'll bring you a woman or a man in which you can have a deep, deep, intimate relationship with God on many levels. And when you enter into that soulmate relationship with Jesus as Lord, the sky is the limit. And there's no, and you know what? You won't even want to get divorced. Because why would you want to get divorced when your marriage is heaven on earth? Why would you want to get divorced? You wouldn't want to get divorced. The reason people are tempted to get divorced is not because their marriage is heaven on earth. It's because their marriage is hell on earth. That's not why Christ came. Okay, so let me read you this. This is important to lay hold of this and to allow the Word of God to speak to you through the power of the Holy Spirit and impart into you revelation or supernatural knowledge. Okay? And this is one trip you don't want to miss. This is one trip that you definitely don't want to miss. This is beyond awesomeness. Okay? Beyond awesomeness. So, what does it say here? What does it say in the Word of God regarding marriage? All right? So, let's read it and see what God says. So, God tells us things like walk in love. Well, how do you walk in love in a marriage? You deny your self-centered, egotistical self. You deny that and you choose to pick up your cross and follow Jesus and you walk in love. Okay? Therefore, be imitators of God as dear children and walk in love as Christ also loved us and gave himself for us as an offering and a sacrifice to God for a sweet smelling aroma. But fornication and all uncleanness or covetousness, let it not be even named among you, as fitting of the saints. Neither filthiness, nor jealous, nor talking, nor coarse jesting, which are not fitting, but rather giving thanks. So giving thanks as primitive as a principle that giving thanks implies, when you choose to give thanks to God for your marriage and for your wife or for your husband, even if you don't feel like it. Now, this is the critical principle. When you choose to give thanks to God for your husband and for your wife, even when you don't feel like it, you do it. Your worship is an act of sacrifice. You're sacrificing to God and giving thanks to God for your wife. All right? And when you do that, the bitterness, the sniping, the little nasty remarks that you fire at one another because of your displeasure, like guys will often, you know, make snippy little snarky remarks about the weight of their wives, and wives will often make snarky and rude little remarks about the weight of their husbands. Well, speaking those snarky words to one another, what you're doing is you're entering a state of consciousness known as the curse. And when you're in a state of consciousness known as the curse, all you're doing is storing up animosity, bitterness, resentment, and you're vocalizing it and you're speaking it to your mate. And what this does is it takes the kingdom principle and it materializes the kingdom principle, and it activates a far more powerful kingdom principle. And this is the far more powerful kingdom principle that it activates. The very thing that you don't want to happen will now become your newfound reality. If you continue to sow a curse in your wife or your husband by speaking curses to them, curses of negative expectation, curses of all kinds, if you speak negative curses to your wife, what will happen is, as you sow, so shall you reap. So you're speaking negative curses to your wife, and this will cause you to sow a harvest of destruction, bitterness, and what you're doing, whether you realize it or not, is you're tearing apart violently, you're tearing apart the psychological, spiritual foundation of your marriage. So instead of releasing yourself from a curse, you are solidifying the curse, and you are speaking death, destruction, and you are speaking the release of the death force in your marriage, and you're causing a whirlwind of destruction that is about ready to be reaped. And that is not what God has for you. Okay, so walk in the light, for you were once darkness, but now you are light in the Lord. Walk as children of the light. So, for the fruit of the Spirit is in all goodness, righteousness, and truth, finding out what is acceptable to the Lord, and have no fellowship with the unfruitful works of darkness, but rather expose them. For it is shameful to even speak of those things which are done by them in secret. But all things are exposed, are made manifest by the light. For whatever makes manifest is light. Therefore, he says, awake, you who sleep, arise from the dead, and Christ will give you light. This is a supernatural transformation. This is when the dunamis, dynamite power of God, detonates in your inner temple, in your inner personality. The dunamis, dynamite power of God will detonate and release the supernatural explosive force, or the dynamite explosive force of Almighty God. It will detonate like dynamite in the inner chambers of your personality. And as it detonates, it will destroy, it will topple the strongholds that may go back generations. In fact, the strongholds may be generational curses. The strongholds will be detonated by you speaking the word of God to one another. And you will unleash a spiritual revolution in your marriage relationship, which will topple the temporary rule of darkness in your marriage. It will topple the temporary rule of the principalities and powers in your marriage, and it will topple the strongholds in your marriage, and you will live to see victory on an unprecedented scale in your marriage relationship. See then that you walk circumspectly, not as fools, but as wise, and redeeming the time because the days are evil. That's happening to you now. Therefore, do not be unwise, but understand what the will of the Lord is. And do not be drunk with wine, in which is dissipation, but be filled with the Spirit, speaking to one another in psalms and hymns and spiritual songs, singing and making melody in your heart to the Lord. So as you sing and make melody, worshiping in your heart to the Lord, you are singing and worshiping to God, and you are literally, in your song, calling the rule of heaven down on the earth. In the same way, when you're in any environment, like a dead church or an evil place or a house bound by curses, when you're in any environment in which the curses of Satan are prevailing, in which the curse is prevailing, when you're in any environment where the curse against God is prevailing, you can turn it around when you stand up and reach out your hands towards heaven, and you begin to out loud proclaim in faith the promises of God and declare that the promises of God are coming true in your life and that there's no power on earth or in heaven that can cause them to be blocked. And this is heavy and awesome stuff. Walk in wisdom. And we read why it's important to walk in wisdom. Therefore, do not be unwise, but understand what the will of the Lord is. And do not be drunk with wine, in which is speaking to one another in psalms and hymns and spiritual songs, singing and making melody in your hearts to the Lord, giving thanks always for all things to the Lord and the Father in the name of the Lord Jesus Christ, submitting to one another in the fear of the Lord. So the crucial kingdom explosive revelation is that you and I are to speak to each other as what we really are by faith. We are, in reality, the kings and queens of Almighty God. And we're to live in that and we're to walk in that. The kings and queens of Almighty God. And we need to continually praise the Lord, give thanks to the Lord out loud, and we need to worship God in our households. We need to make sure that we're filled with the Spirit, and we worship God in the power of the Holy Spirit, and that we're speaking to one another in psalms and hymns and spiritual songs, singing and making melody in your heart to the Lord. When you do this, you're entering the zone of spiritual warfare. When you enter the zone of spiritual warfare and you're praising God out loud and you're worshiping God out loud and you're thanking God out loud, when you're doing those things, what happens is you're opening the windows of heaven and the supercharging power of the Holy Spirit is cracking and destroying and demolishing the works of darkness in your life. You and your wife are a man and a woman that is anointed powerfully by the Spirit of God. And as such, you are going to rejoice in the power of the Holy Spirit. So what else does it say? It says, therefore, do not be unwise, but understand what the will of the Lord is. And do not be drunk with wine, in which is dissipation, but be filled with the Spirit, speaking to one another in psalms and hymns and spiritual songs, singing and making melody in your heart to the Lord. And this is powerful. And then it tells us in Ephesians 5, 18 to 19, you and I, if we're going to walk according to Jesus, we have to make the intention to be filled with the Holy Spirit. Okay? We choose to be filled with the Holy Spirit. We're not filled with alcohol and drugs and depression and pain and generational curses. We're not filled with those things. We're filled with the joy of the Holy Spirit. And as we're filled with the joy of the Holy Spirit, the rivers of living water flow out of our inmost being, replenishing us with the supernatural life of the Lord. And as such, we walk in victory. So, in Ephesians chapter 5, starting at verse 22, it says, "Wives, submit yourself to your own husbands as to the Lord. For the husband is head of the wife, as also," this is powerful stuff, "the husband is head of the wife, as also Christ is head of the church, and he is the Savior of the body. Therefore, let just as the church is subject to Christ, so let the wives be to their own husbands in everything. Husbands, love your wives, just as Christ also loved the church, and gave himself for her, that he might sanctify and cleanse her with the washing of the water of the word, that he might present to her himself a glorious church, the bride of Christ, the woman. God is a man of God, a true man of God is supposed to see his woman not in a carnal put-down sense. You are to see your woman. You're to see your woman as who she really is in Christ Jesus. And as you choose by faith to see your woman as she really is in Christ Jesus, this will release the supernatural power of God, in which your woman will now become supernaturally, she will become supernaturally the awesome, beautiful, tender, loving woman that you married when you first met her in Jesus Christ. And this will open the doorways to unprecedented blessing. Husbands.
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0: "Love your wives, just as Christ also loved the church and gave himself for her, that he might sanctify and cleanse her with the washing of the water by the word, that he might present her to himself a glorious church, not having spot or wrinkle or any such thing, but that she should be holy and without blemish." So husbands ought to love their wives as their own wives love their bodies. "He who loves his wife loves himself. But no one ever hated his own flesh." So men, when you're tempted, or women, when you're tempted to hate your wife or hate your husband, when you're tempted to be disgusted with them, when you're tempted to be hypercritical towards them, when you're tempted to see them through the eyes of unbelief and not see them through the eyes of faith, when you're tempted to go astray in all these areas, you need to immediately grab hold of yourself. And you immediately need to obey the word of God, where it can be said of you, "Husbands, love your wives just as Christ also loved the church. Love your wives just as Christ also loved the church. And he gave himself for her so that he might sanctify and cleanse her with the washing of the water of the word, that he might present her to himself a glorious church." So your wife, men, and your husbands, women, they are supposed to, by the way you perceive them, by the way that you view them, they are supposed to rematerialize before your very eyes, and they are supposed to miraculously transform themselves into everything that God had in mind for them to be before the foundation of the world. And when you begin to practice the presence of the Lord, when you begin to see your wife by faith, and when you begin to believe that your wife is becoming the awesome woman and man of God that she was intended to be by faith, when you begin to enter into that covenant and you see your wife being all that she was created to be by faith, what is going to happen, the same power, yes, the same power that resurrected Jesus Christ from the dead is the same power that will now be released in your lives, and there will be the dunamis, dynamite, explosive power of God, in which the dunamis, dynamite, explosive power of God will begin to supernaturally redeem, supernaturally restore, and supernaturally make anew your wife or your husband. They will be made anew on a supernatural download of power that is not available to people in this world, but yes, 1,000 times yes, it is available to you. It is available to you that he might present her to himself a glorious church, that he might present her to himself a glorious church, not having spot or wrinkle or any such thing, but without having spot or wrinkle or any such thing, but they should be holy and without blemish. So the husbands ought to love their own lives as their own bodies. So men, get this out of your head. You are no longer to be a man of the world, because a man of the world inevitably places yokes on his wife's behavior and joy and victory. God, listen to me, hear the word of the Lord to you right now. Hear the word of the Lord to you right now. God is commanding you right now to cease being a child of this present world system. You are to cease being a child of this present world system, and you are to walk by faith into the promised land of God, and you are to, by faith, begin to see yourself as a mighty man of God. You are to begin to see yourself as a mighty man of God and as a conduit of the supernatural power of God. And as you do that, as you discipline yourself in faith to do that, God will, I promise you this, God will open up the heavenly resources. God will open up the dynamics of the kingdom of God. God will open up all these doors and levels of doorways and avenues of blessing. And what you will find in a relatively short period of time, this is what you will find in a relatively short period of time. You will discover firsthand that you are no longer a man or a woman of this present world system, but you have become, right now, in Christ Jesus, you have become a supernatural vessel who possesses the supernatural attributes of Almighty God, and you will begin to walk in the power, the glory, the majesty, and the faith of Almighty God. And as that happens, if you think that over your life there has been a dynamic of curses, if you think in your life that there's been a dynamic of curses and a dynamic of the carnal ways when your ancestors served Egypt, I'm here to tell you as your servant in the Lord Jesus Christ that the carnal ways of Egypt are being removed from your life right now in the name of Jesus. And you are now walking on higher ground. You are walking in higher ground. And so you're not to turn to the right or to the left. You're to turn and face the Lord Jesus Christ. You're to possess the promises of God by faith, by supernatural faith. You're to possess the promises of God. And as you step out in faith and you begin to possess the promises of God, you are going to step by step walk in the supernatural power of God. And as you walk in the supernatural power of God, the Lord God Almighty, your Redeemer, the Lord God Almighty, your Redeemer, will send bunker-busting bombs through the heavenlies to supercharge and dynamite away the strongholds, the habit patterns, the habitual and cyclical spiritual battles. The habitual and cyclical spiritual battles are going to be pulverized in your life by the literal bombardment of the kingdom of heaven, and the literal bombardment of the kingdom of heaven that is obliterating and dynamiting the captivity that you used to walk in. And the only thing I can say about that, because these promises are so marvelous, they're so wonderful, the only thing that I can say about that, and I'm saying it to you now, is the Lord, hear the word of the Lord. Hear the word of the Lord. You are no longer a child of this present-day world system. You are no longer a child of this present-day world system. You are a son and daughter of God. You are a priest of the Most High God. And as you walk under the anointing of the Lord as a son and daughter of the Most High God, the infusion, the breakthrough of God's awesome and God's dynamic supernatural power will begin to hammer the oppression in the heavenlies. You are going to discover that you're not walking in the same arena that you used to walk in. You are now walking in the power of the supernatural heavenlies, and you are crying out to God and worshiping God in the power of the supernatural heavenlies. And as you worship God, and as you call upon God, worshiping Him in the supernatural heavenlies, God Almighty is raising Himself up. God Almighty is raising up His angelic armies. God Almighty is raising up His promises in your life. And you are going to see a very quick word done in your life. The Lord is doing a work in your life which will seem as if it's an act of violence. It's an act of violence against the devil and the principalities and powers. God is dislodging and God is removing the former days of bondage and the former days of captivity. Those days are being eradicated and removed from the earth. And you are to walk in newness of life. You are to walk in freshness of life. And as you praise God as your spiritual ancestors did, as you choose to praise God, as Joshua and Caleb and the others did, as you choose to praise God, as you choose to worship God, the Lord is going to open the windows of heaven for you specifically. And as the Lord opens the windows of heaven for you specifically, the windows of heaven will be opened supernaturally, and you will see what can only be described as the supernatural spiritual bombs, the supernatural spiritual weaponry being downloaded from heaven, and you will begin to see and walk in an accumulation and an acceleration of the supernatural power of God. Now, as you do this, please hear me, as you do this, you're going to experience what can only be described as a quantum acceleration of the goodness, the blessing, the favor of God that is going to accelerate right in the middle of your life. So you're going to experience a quantum acceleration right in the middle of your life, where the old things pass away and all things become new. And as you walk step by step with faith in God, as you walk step by step, you are going to discover that as you're walking in obedience before the Most High God, you're going to discover that as you walk in obedience to the Most High God, you're going to discover that the Lord is doing a great and mighty work in every area of your life. And the great and mighty work that the Lord is doing in every area of your life consists of a great and mighty work that the Lord is doing in the area of your finances, the area of your supply, the area of your abundance, the area of your breakthrough, the area of your multiplication, the area of every dynamic. Everything that you encounter is an area that has been wounded by the evil one. It has been wounded by the enemy. And as you rise up and stand, and that's exactly what you're going to do, you're going to rise up and stand in the power of the Holy Spirit. You're going to rise up and stand in newness of life. You're going to rise up and stand in the supernatural power of God. And as you do this, and as you call upon God, as you praise God, as you overcome the evil one in the name of Jesus Christ, you are going to see the phenomenon known as you're going to move from victory to victory. That's right, I said it to you. You're going to move from victory to victory. You're going to move from mountaintop to mountaintop. And as you move from victory to victory, and as you move from mountaintop to mountaintop, the blessing of the Lord will be poured out upon you, your family, your children, your job, your finances, your community, your nation, and every feature of your life is going to be penetrated by the blessings of God. So, in summary, you're being brought to the place by God where all men in God eventually are brought to the same place. You're being brought to the place by God where you cannot see through your limited human wisdom. You can no longer see in your fleshly mind the possibility of incredible spiritual breakthrough and an incredible spiritual blessing. That appears to be too difficult, but with God, all things are possible. This is Paul McGuire. Be sure to visit paulmcguire.us. That's paulmcguire.us. I need you to stand with me now. This is a spiritual battle. Help us spread this word, the word of life and the word of power. Visit paulmcguire.us and take a stand with us in this ministry. God bless you. This is Paul McGuire. Okay, once again, you're listening to the Paul McGuire Report. This is Paul McGuire. I want to pick up where we left off, but I want to jump into application. You know, for many years, what bothered me, and still does bother me, is that I would hear preaching and teaching and exposition from the Word of God. And to the degree that the teaching or the preaching or the exposition was built or rooted and grounded in accurately interpreting the Word of God, and primarily by that I mean that the worldview of the one teaching it was thoroughly grounded in a biblical worldview. Now, what we have today, sadly to say, in my lifetime and in many of your lifetimes, we have seen the digression from teaching and preaching based on the Word of God. And it wasn't all that great when I was first saved, because although many people, and Dr. Francis Schaeffer was a huge, God used him as a massive, I don't know what word to describe it, just a massive instrument, spiritual instrument to sharpen me and shape me in many critical areas. And these critical areas have been part of my walk with the Lord, and they are a central, foundational cornerstone to my ministry. So what I'm talking about, for example, is this. Dr. Francis Schaeffer stressed over and over and over again to the evangelical and the Bible-believing communities. And this is what, now by now we're going 60 or 70 years ago. And he confronted them because they did not have a biblical worldview. So in many cases, the people that he was addressing had a biblical worldview in the sense that they preached the message of salvation and that man is sinful and separated from God and in need of a Savior. And that Savior can only be Jesus Christ, who is the way, the truth, and the life. No man comes to the Father but through me. And that was an elemental, foundational precept that you wouldn't think that that would have to be even stressed. But even back then, in the glory days, so to speak, of the evangelical, Bible-believing, charismatic, Pentecostal, whatever you want to call it, that those that claimed to be Bible-believing Christians were already massively going astray from the Word of God. And the primary area was that they no longer took the Word of God literally. They no longer interpreted the Word of God literally and at its plain meaning. And so they would attempt to artificially impose the winds of fashion of the culture upon the Word of God. They would artificially impose all kinds of things on the Word of God. So let me give you an example there. And I'm going to name the guy's name. I think he's still alive, but I'm not sure. I've been on TV shows with his son, Dr. Robert Schuller. Now, first of all, Dr. Robert Schuller did many things that you could say were good. Dr. Robert Schuller did many things that one could classify as good and admirable. Primarily, what Dr. Schuller did that was good and admirable is he made the preaching of the gospel applicable to tens of millions of people. Although he taught a diluted Word of God and a diluted, watered-down gospel, on the good side is he made it bite-sized and manageable for millions of people, like businessmen and waitresses and business owners and all kinds of things. The positive thinking message that he promoted was used by the Lord to heal people, to bring them closer to Jesus Christ. Now, that's fine. But the problem is that in doing that, in making his in making the Bible applicable to ordinary people, which is important, but in the process of doing that, you know, there's often a place where a minister or a preacher or a Christian author or Christian minister or whatever, their methodology is relatively transparent. They say to themselves, if I just stop preaching the hard stuff, if I just stop preaching the objectionable stuff, the stuff that people find offensive about the gospel, if I stop preaching that kind of stuff, then my books, my message, my TV shows, et cetera, will reach millions and millions and millions of more people. And so there's a seduction going on. It's very subtle, but the minister, whether he realizes it or whether she realizes it or not, has made a trade-off in order to gain a wider audience. In order to gain a wider audience, God's their judge, I'm not. They make a deal with the devil, so to speak. And again, God's their judge, I'm not. So the point is, though, they watered down the preaching of the gospel. They dilute the preaching of the gospel. And they turn the gospel, they soften the gospel. You see, the gospel, whether we want to admit it or not, the gospel of Jesus Christ, as it is preached in the Bible and it was preached by Jesus Christ, the gospel of Jesus Christ ultimately will always lead to the following message, whether you like it or not. It inevitably leads to the following message, which is man is sinful. Man is sinful. Man is a fallen creature. Man has a sinful nature. And the only way a man or a woman can be saved from their sins is to put their faith in the saving message of Jesus Christ, which means you believe God, you put your faith in God and His Word to be saved. And then when you're saved, you must repent of your sins, both the main sin, and people really, really mess this up. God is not walking around with a yellow legal pad writing down a checklist of every minute sin you may or may not have committed. That's not the big issue with God. And you're missing the point if you think that it is. The main point with God is this. Every man or woman is a sinner and has a fallen nature because of what happened with Adam and Eve in the Garden of Eden when they rejected the Word of God. And they began to believe a lie. And the lie that was introduced is always the same lie in generation after generation. Lucifer tempted Eve, who tempted Adam. Lucifer tempted Eve first and told Eve, who then told Adam, that if they ate of the fruit of the tree in the middle of the garden, that they would be as gods. And that God was essentially lying to them. God was holding out to them. So Lucifer, who inhabited the serpent of old, said to them, God, you know, he lied. So he says, it was perfectly okay that you eat from the fruit of the tree in the middle of the garden. And essentially, God is lying to you. God's holding back from you something good and to be desired. So you, the devil says to them, you can eat from the fruit of the tree in the middle of the Garden of Eden. Now, God had already specifically warned them that it was they would be cursed if they ate from the fruit of the tree in the middle of the Garden of Eden. But the devil said to them, you won't be cursed. If you eat from the fruit of the tree in the middle of the Garden of Eden, you shall be as gods, knowing the difference between good and evil. So the spiritual seduction, the spiritual hook that the devil was seeking to implant in the heart and mind of Eve and Adam was the lie that if they chose to eat from the fruit of the tree in the middle of the Garden of Eden, that they wouldn't die. God was lying to them. They wouldn't die, but they would, instead, they would become like gods. They would be gods. Now, this powerful, seductive promise, which is still at work in the world today, is what motivates every demonically inspired teaching, every demonically inspired message, every demonically inspired philosophy. When it gets right down to it, they're always bringing you to the place where Satan or Lucifer, the serpent of old, is seducing you to eat from the fruit of the tree in the middle of the Garden of Eden with the lying promise that if you eat of the fruit of the tree in the middle of the Garden of Eden, you shall become God. You shall become like God. And you won't die. Now, that's a complete and utter lie, because if you eat from the fruit of the tree in the middle of the Garden of Eden, as we can tell from the historical record, Adam and Eve instantly died, in the sense that the nanosecond they disobeyed God and rejected his word, they instantly received the death force in them. They instantly died. And by that I mean they instantly died eternally, and the death force was activated in their body, mind, and spirit. The death force was fully activated in them, and they could feel it instantaneously. They could feel the death force begin to rob them of life. And so they were deceived. And then they were so deceived, they thought they would be like God. But they wouldn't be like God. The opposite happened. Not only did the devil lie to them, they were not like God. They were totally deceived. They died. They didn't get eternal life. And they became fallen human beings. Fallen human beings in every aspect of life. Fallen human beings in the sense that they were now dying, the death force was in them, and their spirit man was ripped out of one dimension and plunged into the fallen world dimension where death and sin reigned. And so this is what happened. And Adam and Eve, instantaneously, they were ashamed. Instantaneously, they knew they were naked and they were ashamed. Instantaneously, they were vulnerable to everything that they were invulnerable to before, like they were vulnerable to sickness and disease, and they lost their supernatural immortality, and they lost their supernatural authority to rule and reign over planet Earth like gods. Now, isn't that interesting? The very thing that God promised them, if they simply obeyed his word, the very thing that God promised them was the very thing that the devil lied about, and it was the very thing that the devil used to activate the law of sin and death. So they began to age. They began to get sick. They began to experience wars and rape and violence, and all the horrors of fallen man began to erupt out of their fallen personalities. And the human race, up until the present moment and up until the time that Jesus Christ returns, is under a curse. The fundamental truth here is that the blessing of Almighty God was removed from Adam and Eve, and the curse or the death force was placed upon Adam and Eve. And they began to age, and they lost all their supernatural powers and their supernatural authority. Now, before they fell, they had all kinds of spiritual and supernatural authority. They could call forth fruit, and fruit would be born from trees. They could call forth the manifestation of any kind of supply, any kind of need. If they were sick, they could command sickness to leave their bodies. If they suffered from any kind of emotional, psychological, or mental oppression, including fear, they could take authority over the spirit of fear, bind it, and through the authority in their word, which was the same authority that Jesus Christ used as he walked about the earth, in the authority of his word, Adam and Eve exercised dominionship, and Adam and Eve functioned as kings and queens of planet Earth, and Adam and Eve functioned as the rulers of planet Earth. But when they fell, they lost all of these regal or royal authorities as the king and queen of planet Earth. So this led to the destruction of the human race. This allowed, this act of disobedience allowed Adam and Eve to, it allowed Adam and Eve to relinquish their authority and their spiritual victory over the earth and over everything. And it opened a door in the invisible realm for the serpent of old, or Satan, to come into planet Earth. And because of the disobedience, Satan became the temporary god of this world. Satan began to rule and reign over planet Earth, and Satan began to rule and reign over every creature on planet Earth. And the reason that Satan could rule and reign over every creature on planet Earth was that they had allowed the death force to come inside of them, and they became, in a sense, defective. They became only a fraction of what they were previously. And this is the fall of man. So everything, every problem on planet Earth, including the fact that here on planet Earth, Satan is ruling and reigning over all mankind, over the nations, over the fallen angels, and Satan is literally in the process of waging an all-out war against Adam and Eve, and Satan is now the temporary god of this world, and Satan is the temporary ruler of this world. And so he becomes the counterfeit god of planet Earth, and he rules and reigns planet Earth in a temporary sense. Now, that's an untenable position for the biblical God of the universe, the Creator, capital C. God created planet Earth specifically so that Adam and Eve would rule and reign over planet Earth. God created planet Earth so that Adam and Eve could enjoy planet Earth, enjoy each other. And planet Earth, from the very beginning, was designed to be an immortal paradise for Adam and Eve. Planet Earth was designed to be a world in which Adam and Eve were the rulers of planet Earth, and Adam and Eve were given by God the spiritual authority to rule and reign over planet Earth. Adam and Eve became the God and God King and Goddess Queen of planet Earth, and they had the supernatural authority to back it up. Now, we have lived in this fallen world going back thousands and thousands of years. We live in a fallen world, and right now, Lucifer, Satan, and all the fallen angels, those are all the angels that chose to follow Lucifer in rebellion against the lordship of God. So all these fallen angels, like the fallen angels, the demons, the territorial spirits, all the fallen angels of various rankings are now ruling and reigning over planet Earth, and they are engaged in a spiritual warfare against God. And one-third of the fallen angels are organized and in rebellion from God, and they're leading a coup d'etat or a revolution against the rule of God, in which they intend, Satan intends, with the help of his fallen angels and his supernatural knowledge, Satan intends to dethrone God. Satan intends to install himself on the throne of God. Satan intends to use the angels, the demons, and eventually the Antichrist and the false prophet, and all those that are in the process of engaging in a revolution against God. Satan is enlisting all of these fallen spiritual beings to take over planet Earth Satan plans to seat himself upon a throne, the throne of God, in the throne room of God. And Satan intends to become the God of this world, and Satan intends to rule and reign planet Earth along with the fallen angels, all men and women who choose to follow Satan. They're all going to conspire and create a counterfeit heaven on Earth and a counterfeit world and a counterfeit paradise, and ultimately they are going to create counterfeit eternal life. And the way this is going to be done, and this is what we have to understand, because right now we are in the very epicenter of the spiritual battle. The primary way in which this is done is Satan is going to use the fallen angels, the men and women who have received the mark of the beast, the men and women who have received the new genetic code modeled after Satan. They're going to attempt to conquer mankind. And Satan believes and has instilled this delusionary belief in the fallen angels and the fallen human beings. Satan is in the process of making himself to be worshipped as God in the throne room of God. And so Satan is building a complete counterfeit to the kingdom of God right here on planet Earth right now. And this complete counterfeit of the kingdom of God consists of a one world government, a one world religion, and a one world economic system, formerly called the New World Order and first established at Mystery Babylon in ancient Babylon. And then at the end of the age, and we're generally speaking in that time period known as the end of the age, at the end of the age, there will be a formal unification of the world into a one-world government, a one-world religion, and a one-world economic system. That's where Satan will rule and reign. And we have to remember that the reason that the fallen angels and Satan have so many abilities and so much advanced technological knowledge and advanced scientific knowledge and advanced knowledge of all kinds is because Satan or Lucifer is a truly genius-like supernatural being who has an enormous depth of understanding into the way the world really works. And so Satan has the supernatural abilities and the supernatural intelligence, and he has passed it on to his fallen angels and the demons. And that's why when the demons visit the earth, when Satan visits the earth, when the fallen angels visit the earth, what inevitably happens is Satan commands his fallen angels and the demons to give mankind all kinds of highly advanced technology, all kinds of highly advanced sciences, and the way Satan perceives reality is in the following way. In Satan's perception of reality, things like science, technology, mathematics, physics, knowledge, occult knowledge, power, all of these things are connected to one another, and in the perception and mindset of Satan, there is no distinction, there's no separation between the supernatural knowledge, psychic power, and supernatural power of the fallen angels, and the things like science, technology, and physics. They're all one category. So when the fallen angels descended upon Mount Hermon, they brought with them all kinds of highly advanced technology, sciences, occult sciences, etc., etc. And where this will culminate is Satan's final showdown with God, is the establishment of the Great Reset. And the Great Reset is nothing more than what was formerly called the New World Order. And since Satan wants to be worshipped as God, the only way Satan can be worshipped as God is he has to stamp out the existence of God. And the way he stamps out the existence of God is he has fallen angels and non-human entities that have non-human or synthetic DNA. They begin to mate with human women, or human women begin to mate with off-world creatures and off-world entities, for the purpose of creating a race of synthetic human beings, synths, synthetic human beings who can never be saved ever. They can never, ever be saved because the only people be saved ever. They can never, ever be saved because the only people, according to God and His Word, that can be saved are

have the Spirit of God in them. Why? Because in their genetic code, and in their DNA, and their genetic code testifies to the fact that these entities and beings are 100% non-human beings, and their DNA is a hybrid mixture of human female DNA and non-human fallen angel DNA. And the composition between non-human DNA and fallen angel DNA and human female DNA, what happens when you mix together those genetic codes, you come up with an entity or a being that is completely non-human. And that is the ultimate plan of Satan. So the ultimate driving force of Satan, the ultimate battle plan of Satan, is to rewire, reconfigure the DNA of every being and entity on planet Earth so that the only entities or beings left on planet Earth are those beings and entities that have fully non-human DNA or a non-human genetic code. And this can be done many ways, through transhumanism, where you have man function as God and man begins to create creatures that have non-human DNA. You have soulless robots, soulless androids, soulless entities of all kinds that have, they're soulless, and they completely have non-human DNA, or a hybrid mixture of fallen angels and human female DNA, which equates to non-human DNA. And the result of all these millions of creatures now populating planet Earth, including artificially intelligent technological creatures, artificially intelligent creatures of all kinds, they are taking form and they are designed by their human and demonic creators with the ability to self-evolve. And that means, even though they're soulless, and why are they soulless? Because only an individual that is created in the image of God with the DNA of God and the genetic code of God, such as a human being, it is only human beings and beings that have the genetic code of God that have the ability to be saved, to be forgiven, to be born again and receive, and only human beings with real human DNA have the capacity to be saved, to be born again, and to receive Jesus Christ and live forever in eternity and become eternal beings, because the Spirit of God, Jesus Christ, lives inside them, and because their genetic code testifies to the fact that they're fully human. So we're in the middle of a genetic war, a biological war, a supernatural war, and a spiritual war of unprecedented proportions. And it is vital at this time in the history of mankind, it is imperative that all Christians, the supernatural body of Christ, and all living creatures and entities, every person, every creature, we're in a time period and a time zone when each of us are being called upon by God to make a choice. And we either choose to be forgiven of our sins by placing our faith in Jesus Christ, we choose to receive Jesus Christ as our Lord and Savior and become born again by the Spirit of God, where Jesus lives inside of us. And when we do that, and when we make that choice, which is also known as faith, when we make that choice, we instantaneously become beings, human beings, new, but not just regular human beings. We become the new creatures in Christ Jesus. We become the new creatures in Christ Jesus. So we are not what we used to be. We are now the new creatures in Christ Jesus. And we are creatures that have been given the gift of eternal life by the Supreme Being. And we are the inhabitants as new creatures. We will rule and reign with Jesus Christ for all eternity. And we will rule and reign with Jesus Christ in the new heaven, the new earth, and the new Jerusalem. We will become immortal in that

will have the same abilities as Adam and Eve and more. We will live forever. We will have all kinds of supernatural powers and supernatural longevity, and we won't get sick, and we will rule and reign planet Earth. Planet Earth will be returned to its state as paradise. Planet Earth will be very much like the Garden of Eden, along with the New Jerusalem, the New Earth, and the New Heaven. And all of this will happen in the twinkling of an eye. And before you know it, one day, you and I will literally dissolve from this reality, and we will instantaneously appear before Jesus Christ individually. We will instantaneously appear before Jesus Christ, and we will have brand new, glorified, perfect, and immortal bodies, and we will be the eternal beings we were created to be. And not only that, as joint heirs with Jesus Christ, we are heavenly beings that have been created by God to rule and reign planet Earth and the world forever and ever, for all eternity. We will rule and reign. And like Adam and Eve, they ruled and reigned planet Earth. They were the king and queen of planet Earth. And so we have been given the spiritual gifting and authority to rule and reign over planet Earth in our brand new glorified supernatural bodies that are perfect in every possible conceivable way. Our bodies will be perfect. And so we're on the threshold of that. The day will come quickly, and I want you to mark my words. You're listening to Paul McGuire on the Paul McGuire Report. One day, perhaps while you're listening to this program, the Paul McGuire Report, one day, in a flash, you will be doing something. You'll be sitting somewhere. You'll be doing something. And then one day, without an announcement of any kind, one day, in a flash of light, you will disappear from this earth physical realm. You will disappear from the earth physical realm in the flash of light. And for a moment, for a nanosecond, in the transition, you will be dead. So in a nanosecond, you're going to disappear from this world. In the nanosecond, you will be dead. And in the same nanosecond, you will come back to life, but you will come back with eternal life. And you will be, in that same nanosecond, an eternal being, an immortal being. And you will rule and reign planet Earth, the Garden of Eden, paradise, and God's creation. You will be a king and queen of planet Earth. You will have a throne with your name on it. You will be a joint heir with Jesus Christ, and you will rule and reign with Jesus Christ for all eternity. And in addition to that, you will receive a supernatural inheritance that is so magnificent, that is so glorious. This is an inheritance that normally only a very rich king could acquire, and only a very rich king could pass on the massive amount of value of this inheritance to his offspring, like his son and daughters. Because to try to describe the endless and infinite nature of this inheritance is next to impossible. So you will receive a brand new immortal body. And as a joint heir with Jesus Christ, you are going to share in the same infinite inheritance that Jesus Christ is going to receive and share in. Jesus Christ is going to get and receive the same infinite inheritance that has been gifted to him by his heavenly Father. It's an inheritance that is infinite in value. And so God the Father is going to pass on that infinite inheritance to the Lord Jesus Christ, and then in turn, the Lord Jesus Christ is going to pass on that infinite inheritance to you and I, who legally are joint heirs with Jesus. You and I are joint heirs with Jesus, destined before the beginning of the world, destined before the foundation of the earth, to be the divine recipients as the qualified sons and daughters of God of an infinite inheritance, immortal life, the rulership over planet Earth, and
we will receive in terms of infinite gifting the wondrous and awesome amount of value of this inheritance, but we will also receive our brand new glorified bodies, and we will receive our supernatural authority as new creatures in Christ Jesus, who are the new kings and the new queens of planet Earth. And so this great, great reset won't even be a memory in our minds. And if God would ever give us the ability to envision the great reset, if God ever decided, and I don't think he will, because the great reset will be literally hell on earth. It's a counterfeit of heaven, and the great reset will literally be hell on earth. But if for a moment God gave us, let's say, a nanosecond ability to envision what the great reset is going to really look like, once you strip away all the lies and delusions that were spelled out by Satan, the Great Reset will be the equivalent of walking down the streets of one of the worst crime-infested ghettos on planet Earth. And as you're walking down this ghetto street on planet Earth, let's just choose the worst ghetto on planet Earth, your eyes observe the unspeakable horrors of a fallen world in which sex trafficking, brutality, cruelty, drug addiction, gangs, murder, witchcraft, the occult, Satanism, terrors upon terrors, wars upon wars, disease outbreaks, and every conceivable horror and every conceivable torturous event will be completely unleashed upon this ultra ghetto created by the global elite that they call the Great Reset. So when you finally get to see the truth and the illusion is dispelled from your eyes, when you finally get to see the truth with your eyes that have restored spiritual vision, when you finally see the truth, you are going to see streets of unending pain, streets of unending tears and anguish, streets with unlimited disease and infections and crime and sex trafficking and cruelty and murder and the delight of murder and the delight of evil and those that worship Satan and those that reconfigure the genetic code, deforming, enslaving, and reducing God's primary creation, his joy, that the crown of God's creation are men and women that have the DNA of God. But the DNA of God will literally be vacuumed out of existence. And all you will have left is deformed creatures. You will see with your eyes, maybe just for a nanosecond. I don't know if God will allow it. I really don't know. But you will see for a nanosecond the absolute nightmare and horror of the endless lies that Lucifer and the fallen angels and these wicked men and women and Satan tell this great spiritual deception that they call the Great Reset. You will see it for what it really is, a horror show of unbelievable proportions, something so horrible that when you merely look at it with a passing glance, merely looking at it with a passing glance will instantly produce or register in your inner man or woman a total defilement of your personality on the level of a massive earthquake in which everything good and everything righteous and everything pure and everything holy and everything of God is sucked into the bowels of the earth, where some people say hell is. And you will see with your eyes just how massive a lie Mystery Babylon was, and why Mystery Babylon has been called from the beginning the great whore or the great harlot. This agonizingly disgusting and repugnant and reptilian world, you'll be able to see it without all its razzle-dazzle. You will be able to see it without all its smoke and mirrors and projected illusion. You see, right now, you live in an occult, technological matrix or a simulated reality or world brain that is being cosmically generated with Luciferian power, and it's generating a total illusion in which
Your eyes think that evil is good and good is evil. And it's a horror beyond anything that's horrible. It's something that's so hideous I have no words for it. But for a moment, for a nanosecond, if the Lord allows it, and I'm not sure he'll allow us to see it, you will see through the great delusion and the great deception, the hideous nature of this horror. What the people that look so handsome in this physical world reality, the women that look so beautiful in this physical world reality, the people who had the ability to cast spells on people and charm people, the things that you once thought were beautiful, you will now see in the new light, which is the new light that reveals their horrific ugliness and an evil that is so great and so ominous that when you look at it, you feel the weight of an oppression that is an infinite amount of pounds, an oppression so great that it consists of an infinite amount of pounds of weight, and it all presses down you, down upon you. And when this infinite demoralization of weight, the shattering of the illusion comes down upon you, your body, soul, and spirit is overcome and overwhelmed with anxiety, depression, ominous thoughts, fear, angst, total and perpetual unrest forever and ever. And so, as I said, I'm not sure God will even allow you to see this, because I have a sense that if we, any of us, were to actually look at this world that we live in which we think it has so much grandeur, but in reality, it is horrific beyond belief. If God was allow us to see this world for what it really is, it would vaporize our inner man, our inner woman, and our soul. We would become so instantly defiled, we would become so contaminated with evil, that we would no longer be able to exist in this environment. We would disintegrate and dissolve. Because ultimately, as fallen creatures who are living in a satanic world, we will disintegrate and dissolve. That's the final part of the matrix known as this fallen world. I'm Paul McGuire. Be sure to visit the Paul McGuire Report. Visit paulmcguire.us. That's paulmcguire.us. And spread this word. Help us finance with your donations. Pray for us. Help us spread the message of God's love, his light and truth, far and wide. God bless you. I'm Paul McGuire. Visit paulmcguire.us.

0: You are now listening to the Paul McGuire Report. This is Paul McGuire. Wherever you are on planet Earth, wherever you are in the good old USA, welcome again to the Paul McGuire Report, where today, once again, we will take a deep dive. But this time, the deep dive will go right into the epicenter of human history. And what is the epicenter of human history? Well, of course, you already know. The epicenter of human history is right now, at this moment, at this time, with you and I in this time, at this moment, right now. Now, I know that's a little upside down poetic, but that's the way I felt like starting the program. The whole point is, history is not supposed to be a bunch of memorization of not so important dates. Dates are important here and there, but you know, you can memorize all the historic dates that you want and not have a clue about history. That would include most of the people teaching history today. They teach history and they don't have a clue what history's about. So let's just dive in there and go right to the epicenter, right now, right here, and let's take a look at what's happening. Right now, right here in the world, we are in the period of the greatest acceleration of knowledge, transportation, expansion of science, and many other factors that have never happened before to this extent. So, for example, when Daniel the prophet prophesied that in the last days, and we are in the last days, when Daniel the prophet prophesied that we were in the last days, and one of the primary characteristics of the last days, according to Daniel, was that people will increase and increase in knowledge. They will travel to and fro. So there'll be an exponential increase in knowledge and understanding. Now, having said that, you're either on the right side of the curve of history or you're on the wrong side of the curve of history. If, as Daniel said,
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0: breaking loose, ladies and gentlemen. 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
2: Do you want to fight? You better believe you got one!

0: Well, Trump came out yesterday and said, no, the polls show the American people love the Iran war, even though a poll of just Americans in general, it's over 80%, between 60 and 70% depending on the poll of Republican registered voters. But it doesn't matter to Trump. He says, we love it. This is just a total disaster. It's been in the different defense publications for at least 15 years, and it's an open secret that Saudi Arabia has a deal with nuclear weapon Pakistan, to keep their nukes there with their flagged planes, with their squadron there, just less than an hour away. And that if they ever got ready to go to full war, they would then bring their squadron back. Well, they brought that back a couple months ago. Now, headline, nuclear arms race in Mideast. Saudis get the bomb. That's the Drudge Report. Yep, he's in a do a deal with them to have nuclear enrichment centers that can make material for atomic and hydrogen booms. Trump to give nuclear weapon capability to Saudi Arabia in massive escalation. House set to vote on NDAA. That would turn U.S. military intelligence over to Israel. That's today. Bill Gates caught funding the Epstein investigation into himself. You can't make this up. Share the feed at AlexJonesLive.com, the news site, the front lines of the fight, and, of course, on X. Real Alex Jones, and of course, the mighty Rumble at rumble.com/The Alex Jones Show Live. Now, I'm actually for Saudi Arabia having nuclear weapons, and I'm for Iran having them. Mutually assured destruction. That's right. North Korea's got them. Where's the war with them? I don't like North Korea. I don't like the mullahs. But you can't start wars with everybody because they get technologies. And this is Trump admitting that, okay, Iran's got the bomb, which they've been now admitting they've got. And Israel's real worried they got the delivery system. Well, Israel better be well-behaved. Or Israel can have its Samson option and we all die. Because you're not going to stop this proliferation. They claim they'd have a global government to stop it, and all the globalists have done is actually proliferate. Our government helped give the Pakistanis the damn nuke so they could menace India, and then look how that turned out. So you're not going to stop it. And this is Trump going, okay, Saudi Arabia, you can have the nuke. And Saudi Arabia is inching towards announcing they have it. Oh, but they can say, we built it ourselves. We have our own bombs now, which, of course, they can do. So now they're going to manufacture their own bombs. And Israel is mega, super, ultra, pee-pee, pissed off. And call the archivist. It's just, you know, it's good to show people this. About 2 months ago and about a month ago, I said, look for Saudi Arabia to go ahead and announce they got the bomb here pretty quick. Nobody else said that, but I did. Because, you see, I do my homework, and I know what I'm talking about. And I just want to point that out because a lot of people listen, but not enough. We wouldn't be in this position if people listened to the show more and my guests more, like Michael Young, that's coming in the last hour in studio today, true military geopolitical expert. Now, I am sick of leading the show with Iran and Russia and this stuff, but it sucks everything in, so you have to. But I'm not going to do that today. I'm going to wait, even though it's the biggest news ever. I mean, it's completely cuckoo town insane. Because I've got too much other incredible domestic stuff, and just, it's all so important, and I've been neglecting this. And I intend to open the phones up today as well. We got one hell of a transmission lined up for you, so start your engines and share those live feeds. That's everything, Ballroom Ears. AlexJonesLive.com. 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

0: is Wednesday, July 22nd, 2026. I am your embattled and battle-hardened host. Truly, that which does not kill you only makes you stronger. 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Okay, I'm going to table the Iran stuff until the last hour and a half when Michael Yon is in studio and we go down into the guest studio area. True military expert, most famous combat correspondent, photographer, geopolitical expert. I mean, he is smart as hell. He's going to be in studio with us. He's been traveling the world, hadn't been back for months and months, but he's here. He's been in Asia, been in Latin America, Europe, you name it. He'll be covering the waterfront with us on all of this that I'm about to mention briefly. Spent a few minutes on Iran and geopolitical developments, then I'm going to move on into the deep dive coming up the last hour and a half today. And then we've got all the other stuff. Did you know that there was an investigation into Bill Gates and Jeffrey Epstein, and it found out Bill Gates didn't do anything? And then in the fine print, do you know who paid for the investigation? But most of the corporate media wouldn't tell you that. Bill Gates. Bill Gates. Oh, and Jean-Luc Brunel's cohort has been found dead. He was the French Epstein, worked with Epstein. He's been found dead in Paris. Daniel Saeed was being investigated, and he's bye-bye. And Gates liked to stay over there with Epstein and Jean-Luc Brunel. And so you now had Warren Buffett pull all of his money out of the Bill and Melinda Gates Foundation 2 weeks ago. On the word that new information is about to come up. We've got that. Big tech is hiding $1.65 trillion in off-balance sheets AI debt bubble, experts say, could bust any time. We have huge domestic news, good news, some of the things Trump's been doing, having an effect even where I live and all over the country. Austin city workers remove rainbow crosswalks that have been up for years and flags everywhere like an enemy force has conquered us. Because federal and state law, and that ties into all the wild, disgusting pedo Pride Month garbage and the hangover from that. But I want to get to this as well, just mentioning what's coming up. This is at alexjoneslive.com. Today, Congress votes to integrate U.S. military, tech, and supply chains with Israel. Total, complete integration of everything. Now, the main bill failed in the House last week, and they didn't pull Section 219. It's no longer Section 224. They've rewritten it, but it's the same wording written by Netanyahu. How do we know? He bragged and thanked Congress for adding his rider into the defense authorization, the $1.5 trillion piece of legislation. They want a $300 billion supplement right now for the $2.3 billion a day being spent on the wonderful little war that the Israeli ministers Smotrich and Gavir said is wonderful. America's doing it and paying for it, and it's going to hurt Iran and hurt them with the Strait of Hormuz closed and, of course, hurt the rest of the world economy, but they don't care. While we're busy doing that, they're going to grab Lebanon, much of the Gaza Strip, all of Gaza, much of course, Syria. It's just totally out of control. Meanwhile, Saudis reached deal with U.S. that could let them enrich nuclear fuel for making bombs. Put up the Drudge headline, a nuclear Saudi Arabia. Saudi goes nuclear. And we'll again get back into U.S. defense integration on horizon as House keeps Section 219 in NDAA. That's military.com. You know, when I get up here and I say, hey, this integrates our military, at every level, from research and development to battlefield to satellites to telemetry to all the secrets to the codes, the Israel First Lobby goes, that's not true. But military.com says that because you can read Section 219, and it says integrate, merge, synchronize, and there's a special office created that is only reports to the president and is it merges the research and development and ownership of all of our weapons. I mean, it is just unbelievable. But they're riding on, oh, don't be Hitler. If you don't let a foreign country run everything and control you, you're Hitler. Just incredible. Meanwhile, Hegseth says not funding the department, $1.5 trillion, is the greatest threat our nation faces. Well, we also face the threat of being with NATO, trying to go to full war with Russia, and Israel sucking us into this war. So, I mean, I agree we need a strong military, but it's double-edged sword, isn't it? You know, you can have a shotgun in your gun case in case somebody robs you, but you don't want to, you know, hand the shotgun to some crazy homeless person, you know, out the street. Meanwhile, Trump came out bizarre statements today and yesterday. Oh, Americans love the war. It's so good. And, you know, this is going to last maybe as long as Vietnam. He said that again. He said 19 years. Trump, please, God. Vietnam didn't last 19 years. I mean, things like this matter, folks. Most historians say it officially kicked off, never called a real war, but it was a full war at 64, Gulf of Tonkin, the Gulf of Tonkin Resolution. We had advisors there 4 years before with the Indo-French. Indochina is what it was called, to control the opium trade. So you could say 15 years, but not 19, but that doesn't matter. He puts up all these wars that we basically lost and shows the amount of debt and says, look, it's not even approaching that. One is too many if it's not for a good reason and we're going bankrupt from it. And I saw an analogy on X that I think is excellent. This is still the perfect illustration of how we perceive the Hormuz risk. Everyone is seeing the avalanche coming, yet everyone thinks that somehow it is now under control. It isn't. There's no plan, no alternative routes that can scale fast enough. Hormuz open or closed, and now they're closing the Red Sea. The Houthis are, is all that matters. For all the parties involved, this is existential, so don't expect a quick resolution. So far, the IEA releases by China, oil demand reduction have brought us time, but that is reversing. China's oil imports are rebounding sharply. IEA releases run out within weeks. That's the big oil stockpile. And it's not just about oil, fertilizer, sulfur, LNG, all the rare earth minerals, and of course, helium for the chips. The building blocks of our modern society all flow through this narrow choke point. The only thing keeping markets afloat is the unreasonably high amount of hopium. Once it's gone, expect a violent situation. I agree with it. I want to show that avalanche here in a moment with audio because it's a famous thing in the Alps. And I guess it's the French Alps. And they're like, oh, look at that big avalanche a couple miles away. And then when it hits them and buries them in 20 foot of snow, reportedly people got killed. It wasn't entertaining anymore. It's like if you're ever at the ocean and you see this ocean getting sucked out, you're in Hawaii or Japan that got hit by tsunamis, you want to get to high ground. You see the ocean, all of a sudden, it's not like a tide that goes out over a few hours. If you see it all in a few minutes, you know, 3, 4, 5 feet down, and you can see the, you know, all the stuff, and you're and you walk out there, and it's all incredible, and you're like, wow, we can pick up the starfish and everything else. What's going on? Well, that's because a big 100-foot wave's coming in a few minutes. And that's what this is like. You know, my great-grandmother told me the story. She lived about 95. My great-grandmother on his side lived 103. But I remember her telling me the story because her mom was, we were at the nursing home in Dallas. And she said, tell them that story when you were 5 years old in Galveston. It was one of the famous cases that they had an earthquake offshore and a big tsunami came in. Even the Gulf, they have them in the... She just talked about how her father grabbed her arm and said, let's get out of here. And now they went up in the top of the hotel and watched like a 30, 40-foot wave come in and smash some stuff. And it wasn't that big a deal. But the point is, this is a big deal. So I'm going to stop here in a moment. But first, here is Trump saying, oh, no, I saw a poll where people love it. What, like that CNN one 2 months ago? 100% of MAGA love the war. And that CNN, what was the methodology? Oh, we called some MAGA supporters. Oh, you. And they said, how many did you call? And they went, oh, six people that they'd already vetted. Oh, we love it. Goodness gracious. Maybe you could call Mark Levin's office and get, you know, I bet you get up 50 people. You know, I mean, how many staff? 20 people, whatever he's got staff wise. You know, I think the Daily Wire is like 100 people. You could probably call the Daily Wire and say, hey, are you for this war? Absolutely, because you don't want to lose your job. That's not a real poll. So let's go to Trump and then go to the famous avalanche. This happened like 10 years ago now. Where we're like, oh, look at that avalanche. Remember the famous footage they've put in so many places where it's out in California. Southern California and there's raging wildfires across the highway and people just keep playing golf. And then they show photos a few hours later and the golf course is all burned down. People barely made it out. It's like, oh, look, 200 yards away, you know, 100 foot tall fire, high winds. Let's just finish our golf game here. It is the learned helplessness we're dealing with. Or not even that. It's a normalcy bias where we are just sleepwalking into doom here. Every think tank, every military school, Army War College, all of them, Rand Corporation, another Pentagon report came out 2 days ago mirroring what they told Trump before Israel drug us in the war 145 days ago. And they said extremely low, less than 10% probability the mullahs fall. They will hang on for years. They will close the strait. It will cause a global economic crisis. And they just issued a new report publicly saying, don't do it. I said I'd get to it later. It's just hard to not hit this, but I'm so loaded with other incredible news that I've got to stop. So I'm going to stop with just Trump and just the avalanche, which is an allegory and an analogy of what we're facing. Here it is.
1: As we go to honor these soldiers, do you have an update on the investigation as to how they were killed in Jordan?
2: No, they're doing that. That'll be released.
1: Iran
2: targeting
1: Barrett.
2: I don't know. Well, they're going to pay a big price. They're being decimated.
1: Is that report inaccurate?
2: Yeah, please.
3: Families of fallen soldiers. When Americans are wrongly against this war, how do you ask them?
2: Well, Americans aren't against the war. A poll just came out. Americans don't want high gasoline prices, but they're not against the war. That just came out loud and clear in a poll. Nobody wants Iran to have a nuclear weapon. Do you want Iran to have a nuclear weapon? You think it's good? Go ahead. All I'm going to say is we love you. We love your child, and that's what they are to them. They're their children. There's no games, no nothing. That's their child. And all you can do is throw out your heart. Thank you. Thank you very much.
0: One moment, you're enjoying a delicious breakfast. Mile and a half away is a mountainside. I'm like, oh, look. It's a big avalanche coming down the side of the mountain. Oh, boy. Notice the children are like, let's get out of here. Daddy, let's get out of here. Now, let's play that again. With audio, and I want to tell you about the point we're at right now. Okay? We're all sitting here. It's like Russia and Iran or Mars or Pluto or Saturn. They're out in the asteroid belt. They're a trillion miles away. Out of sight, out of mind. Yeah, you see oil prices up, gas prices. Yeah. You see the problems. You hear about the dead and you see the explosions, but it's still far away place. It's kind of like fantasy land. It's like a TV channel. You don't really focus on it. But it focuses on you, and it's not an entertainment channel. It's the real world. Go ahead and roll it. And then now, you know, there's the escalation. Saudis are getting nukes from the U.S. Told you that was already going on months ago, and it's all now official. And the war started about 145 days ago. That's about that point when the avalanche starts. And they're looking up at the top of the mountain. Oh, wow. Is that an avalanche? Oh. And now we're coming up to about where we are right now. In late July 2026, it's about a mile away now right there, and everybody's still going, boy, that looks interesting. Wow, that's interesting. That's powerful. Let's keep going. And here we'll be in about a month, and then in about 2 months, and about 3 months, and about 4 months, and about 5 months, and 6 months, and 7 months, and 8 months. It just gets worse and worse. And then about a year from now, guaranteed economically alone, this happens. Here we are 14 months later. Starvation, tens of millions starving, Europe being flooded with migrants, refugees from all this, and everybody screaming, help me, daddy. And the cameras smashed and knocked out. So, and the people are banged in and shoved into the building to bleed to death. covered in 30 feet of snow. So, and I'm just sitting here watching it in slow motion. People talk about this, and it's happened to me twice, where somebody runs a red light, and everything slows down. You know, you're supposed to pay attention. You're not really. It turns green. I always look now more than once. And you go ahead and you'll go out, or you're driving back a couple hundred yards, and you see the light turn green, so it's open. You just go ahead and go through, and all of a sudden, you look, and here's a car or an SUV, and oh, my God, they ran the light, and you're like, in a split second, do I jam the accelerator? Do I hit the brakes? Is there a car behind me? You're just a split second thing, and everything slows down. You're like, okay, no cars behind me. I think I'm going to – yeah, I'm going to slam on the brakes. One time I slammed on the brakes, one time – I hit the accelerator, and one time, slam on the brakes, it flew right past me, going like 70 miles an hour, would have killed me, would have T-boned me. That was the right move. The other time, I jammed on the accelerator, and that was a Jeep. I was driving a Tahoe. It totaled it. Security here knows. They remember. I called myself. So pick me up. I'm at the corner of this and that. And I hit the accelerator. And thank God I always drive the fastest Tahoes they got. Those things are fast. And I made the right move because he'd have T-boned me and killed me. But he hit the back so hard it knocked the back wheels out towards the ass of the car, smashed the whole back off. Tahoe spins two or three times. I got a little bit of a cut, you know, a little bit of a concussion. Got a headache. You know, kind of saw a little frosty stuff around my eyes. Called security away. The cops got there, filled the stuff out. Didn't even wait, you know, for the tow truck. Thanked the cop, jumped in the security car, came over here in the morning to the show. That was like 3 years ago. And the reason I tell that story is you look, and then you look, and then you go ahead and drive. And in fact, one time was a red light. This was at an intersection of Southwest Parkway, and there was a hill coming up, and the guy had to be going like 80. And I looked, but not enough, and so when I pulled out kind of leisurely, and then I saw him, and then I slammed on the brakes so he didn't T-bone me. So I'm sorry I'm telling those stories, I'm having flashbacks here, but everything slows down at that moment. You know what I'm talking about. And that's where we are right now as a society. So that's all coming up. I'm going to take this and all the new stuff, they're bringing me new stuff by the minute, I'm going to take this. And the Israel's ambassador, and I'm not talking about Huckabee, he really is their ambassador, but their other ambassador, says arrest anyone criticizing AIPAC. And he uses the example of Mondami, who I cannot stand and who I wish, you know, could be deported even though he's a citizen. Not only is he calling for the arrest of Netanyahu, which he's backed off of, and they have, you know, the international indictments and the rest of it, I think because of diplomatic immunity at the UN, Mondami didn't have the authority to do it. So Mondami did back off of that. But now the ambassador, I have the video here on Israeli TV, it's actually on U.S. TV, in English, he says, we need to arrest anybody that talks bad about AIPAC or Israel. Israel ambassador Danny Dannon says Mayor Mondami should be arrested for inciting hate against Jewish organizations like AIPAC by calling them monsters. Now, and then you're like, oh, good, I hate Mondami. No, this will set the precedent to arrest anybody that criticizes Israel. This is dangerous. So Israel doesn't just want to control the military and our intelligence and control the purse strings, claiming they own our weapons. That's set in the House today, and they say they've got the votes, Section 219, to literally merge our military, military.com, Wall Street Journal, oh, yeah, it merges it. It's what it does. Bigger than Dallas. A two-year-old, they could read. A five-year-old could understand it. So this is a big, big deal. But I'm going to table it. Tabling now. No more. I'm stopping because I've got to hit all the rest of this. Now, I'm going to talk about Charlie Kirk when we come back and how it ties in with Nick Fuentes. Charlie Kirk posthumously from the grave. And Nick last night talking about the persecution of Trump supporters, the murder and more. They tried to kill him a few years ago, came to this house. And then the guy died in a shootout with police and no one even really covered it. National media didn't cover it. And a lot of the so-called patriots said, oh, Nick's making it up. No, there's just surveillance footage of him there with a gun saying, I'm here to kill you. Then he goes down the street and shoots three people, and then the cops kill him. Oh, yeah, that was a real hit. This is important to understand where we're going in the country. If the Republicans don't deliver on going after Antifa and these communist groups, and you don't need to arrest them for criticizing Israel, that's the First Amendment, or anybody else. They can criticize me. That's fine. They need to be arrested for organizing violence and organizing terrorism, because you've got free speech, but you sit around in meetings. We've seen all the undercover video around the country that a bunch of reporters we've had on have gotten, Nick Sordor and James O'Keefe, I mean, countless videos, Savannah Hernandez, where they sit around talking about how they're going to overthrow things and kill people and kill police, and they name names. You can't sit around with armed people in a basement talking about who you're going to kill and how you're planning it. That's a conspiracy. That should be 45 damn years in jail. So we're going to go to break. I'm going to get into these important clips, and then I'm going to shift gears into amazing stuff, good news on a bunch of fronts, and some of the good things Trump and the Republicans have done that is now paying off. But Trump won't even promote the good stuff he's done now. He just says, I don't care about what's happened to the average American not be able to have affordability. I don't believe in an unaffordability problem. I don't even think about America's financial pain. I just think about the war, and America loves the war. So we've got that. We've got insane stuff dealing with what Mondami is up to and what the Democrat Socialists of America are up to. We've then got all of this AI bubble news about to burst news. Then we've got all these leftist women converting to Islam. I mean, you talk about bonker town. We're going to be getting to all of that and more. ChatGPT is now not just censoring the Bible, it's censoring all sorts of stuff. We got examples of that. We've got so much loaded in the next hour and a half. No, it's more than an hour and a half. The next 2 hours before Michael Young gets here. And then we're doing a 2-hour deep dive on the Iran disaster and other geopolitical issues and what's coming next. Stay with me and share those live feeds now. I don't have to sell you on bovine colostrum. Almost everybody knows for decades and decades, doctors recommend it to patients. It's been all the rage. It's the first 2 weeks of milk that come from a cow or any other mammal. It's not normal milk. It's not white. It's clear. It's full of all these peptides and amino acids and growth factors and things that literally accelerate tissue repair and so much more. But the issue is our bovine colostrum is a private label of the top rated brand in the country. They let us put our label on it, and we sell it for a little bit less than it's sold in stores. And then you're funding our operation. It's a total 360 win. But here's where I dropped the ball. I've been promoting this bovine.
4: The increase in the last days, and it is.
0: They grow quicker. Women, you know, since the 60s have been taking it. But if it's doing that to the outside, what is it doing to the inside? So I wanted to just read some of the things that send bovine colostrum and explain to you how ours is 4 times stronger than the average stuff on the market and at least twice as strong as leading competitors. It's cold pressed. It's never been homogenized either, or boiled or heated up to 250 degrees. So it keeps the cofactors alive. It's super concentrated. One little scoop from the powder is your daily intake, and it's amazing. But now our sponsors come out with these great naturally flavored grape gummies that has a full day concentrated allowance in each gummy. So let me now read to you just some of the ingredients and what it does. The vast majority of colostrum products, again, are flavorless, but the key is they are only 10 to 20% IgG. Ours is 40% IgG. 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So it habituates it. 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IgG immunoglobulins are the body's primary antibody defense. Colostrum's natural lactoferrin is a potent antimicrobial protein that binds iron and inhibits pathogen growth. Together, they prime and strengthen the immune system year-round, starting with the gut, and it's good for all the rest of the body and the organs. Gut support integrity. Colostrum contains growth factors IGF-1 and EGF. These help repair and maintain the gut lining. This makes it especially valuable for anyone dealing with leaky gut, digestive discomfort, or looking to optimize nutrient absorption. It's great for young people, but really essential for old folks. Because as you get older, the gut absorbs less and less. The bioactive peptides and growth factors in colostrum support faster tissue repair and lean muscle recovery after exercise, making these gummies a smart addition to any active lifestyle or fitness routine. And again, this is a 40% concentration. You're not going to find that anywhere else. Each gummy is 600 milligram concentrate of the highest quality bovine colostrum. 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And of course, the colostrum are from good old cows right here in the USA. 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

0: lives, covering the waterfront, tying it all in as we chronicle where our species is and where we're headed and ways to right our trajectory before certain cascading cataclysms and certain doom. Because now we have the power of the gods, little g, to destroy ourselves. Whether Atlantis existed or not, and had advanced technologies that destroyed their civilization, we are now at the Atlantean threshold, at the event horizon, the point of no return, my friends. So first off, getting in the news, it is so important what Charlie Kirk said at many TPUSA events, at events that he had me at remotely and in person, and he really championed at the White House, staying focused on domestic issues, staying focused on getting voters registered, staying focused on getting people back to Americana and a sense of what it is to be American, and countering the poison of the communists, the Satanists, the Hollywood scum, the left, and the Islamic takeover. And even foreign powers, you know, obviously like Israel trying to control our domestic and foreign operations as well. And now you really don't hear anything from Trump or his administration about the censorship that you still see going on against many of the most prominent hardcore people that MAGA rode in on who are going to be here after Trump sails off into the sunset with his jumbo jet and the rest of it that the Qataris gave him. And we need to be talking about the future of this country and how we oppose the Democratic Socialists. So it is essential that we champion and that we defend the folks that are on the front lines of this fight. And I do that for the other talk show hosts, the other journalists. And we need to get back to that point when it was so intense and so out in the open 7 years ago, 6 years ago, 5 years ago, 4 years ago, 3 years ago. Because the left of the censors backed off a little bit with the debanking and the algorithms and the shadow banning, but now it's coming back. And we also have the DOJ and foreign governments coming into the U.S. and persecuting people. Say what you want about Andrew Tate. All the past investigations, all the past stuff they brought out turned out to not be true. Oh, he's going to be arrested for beating this girl. And she's like, no, I was begging him to spank me. You can tell it's a game. All the rest of it is Keir Starmer wanting to throw him under the prison. And now they claim all these years later that, 19 images of child exploitation that they got somewhere, not even from his phone, and that there was also extreme porn. What's that mean? I've had the Democrats plant that garbage on me, and the FBI put a letter out saying, no, he's the victim of it. They sent it to me unopened. Then they depose, get it in discovery and find the hidden links and go on the news that I'm sending out child rape videos to people. Unbelievable. So I've experienced what they do. I've experienced the Daily Mail and all the other groups going on the Southern Poverty Law Center, contacting former wives and girlfriends and people I never even dated that they saw in a Facebook photo where I shook their hand at a party and they called up and said, did he rape you or offer you all this money to say he did? And thank God I've not been prolific like, you know, Andrew Tate, or I'm sure they'd find some crazy person like E. Jean Carroll with Trump to make stuff up. So because of the political nature of it, we know it just out of hand can't be trusted. Stuff from 15, 20 years ago, you can't even prove. And time again, the stories fall apart and aren't true. They go, six women said he raped him. And then he gets five of the six go public and said, I never even said that. And the other one said, I'm pulling back my charges. And again, he's not really my style. He's an interesting guy, been on the show. But, you know, that whole bravado thing, that's not really my style. But he has a right to do that. He has a right. And the left was threatened by Andrew Tate because he was kind of the other extreme. Cuck, hate yourself, you're a male. Hate yourself as you're a white male. Other extreme. Cuck, hate yourself, you're a male. Hate yourself as you're a white male.
1: There are two positions you can take.
0: You know, how to be a pickup artist and, you know, how to

can't even stand up for themselves. So they went after him, just like all the TV commercials and, you know, don't ask a girl out or it's rape, because they want to try to shut down a movement of males being confident. Because if males get confident and get aggressive and competitive again in society and life and business, then the globalists can't overrun society and control everybody. They need to bring down the West because people will want to have Western values as their superior. So it must fall and be discredited. So we accept globalism, transhumanism, the end of history, as they call it. They got to destroy the family. They've got to destroy the male role model. Hence all the movies and TV shows where the male role model's an idiot. That was funded by the CIA starting in the 70s. Paul Ehrlich talked about it on national TV. Of course, it's all coming out now that since they cut off the U.S. aid money, billions of dollars to rap and gangster rap, it's all off the charts and falling apart, and their concerts are down over 70%. I was told by top rock stars, household names. They even came on the show and talked some about it, but never got into specifics. They named names of the top record executives who came to them in the early 90s and said, it's going to be gangster rap. You got to get into rap. You got to do collaborations with gangster rap, which he saw the rock stars do. Because we're pushing this. It's a government directive. And now that's all over the news. Now that's coming out. Rap music just vanished from the Billboard Top 40 for the first time in 35 years. It's no longer being funded by the CIA. So they, oh, go out, shoot people, be a thug, kill people. That's what's manly, so they can put you in prison. No, Tate's saying don't go shoot people, don't be in prison. Be successful in business, be confident. Work your ass off. And then he kind of goes to some extremes over there. But, you know, to guys that are not confident, they need to kind of, I'm not saying he's not confident, they need to. Go to the extreme to get out of their comfort zone. If the Overton window is way over here in Sissy Land, you got to go over here to Barbarian Land to pull yourself away from that. I understand being extreme to move an Overton window because you think you're going to be extreme. You just kind of pull it halfway. Now you're where you need to be. But that's why now they're making noises. Oh, it's very rare for us not to extradite somebody to England. Trump's getting ready to flush the Tate brothers. And you look at Tristan, he's completely innocent of anything. And they won't even tell them who the accusers are. Now there's new ones, and it's always the same. It's the Me Too movement. But no indictments for, you know, any of the Jeffrey Epstein clients. That's all killed. That's all shut down. Nothing for Howard Lutnick. And it's all about demonizing Trump. If Trump does the right thing and doesn't let them extradite them with something Keir Starmer, and as he was outgoing, did as a last gasp. Well, then, Trump has betrayed more of his supporters. Because Trump's hung around with him, the White House has. And I told Tate, and I told them, I said, you guys coming here and being political and going around and being with Trump and stuff, I said, you do whatever you want, but that's going to make the left come after you, and they're going to cook more stuff up. And Tate and them are like, well, we disproved all the other crap. I'm sick of this. I'm not going to live in fear. And I get that. But, man, you don't want to get in front of a bull with a red cape unless you're a professional matador and, you know, you're willing to risk your life and that's what you were brought up to do. And, I mean, I guess if you guys want to do that, do it. And I understand on issues, I wave a red cape in front of the bull, but I don't do anything unnecessary. I'm as bold and aggressive as I need to be. Like when I paid out $300,000, $2,000 per person, that's hundreds of people, to get on national TV and scream, Bill Clinton's a rapist. And you got 10,000, you said it to his face. We paid out like 7 or 8 of those. You think the Clintons liked it when everywhere they went, they were being screamed at, called rapist? That helped Trump win? You think they liked everywhere they went, have an airplane saying, Hillary for prison? Lock Hillary up? You think they liked sandwich board trucks? We spent millions and millions of dollars 2016 because we had a bumper amount of money coming in. And did I take the surplus money and get a private jet or a big mansion? No. I pumped it into big video billboards and hundreds of flights of aircraft and citizen activists giving them bonuses to do it. I mean, I'll stick my head in the lion's mouth, but I won't do it for the circus. I'll do it if the keys to victory is in the lion's mouth. Then I'll get in the lion's mouth. But I won't do it like a clown at a three-ring circus, not a circus master. And I'm not saying that's what Tate was, but they're going to extradite him, I believe, unless there's major pressure. And then they're still going to say, oh, look, the Trump buddy is.

0: in jail. Oh, look, they're going to hold him for years before trial. So Andrew's an interesting guy, smart guy, so his brother. You know, he likes peacocking around and teaching guys how to, you know, do that. And again, that's not my style, but that's okay. It's healthier than being an emasculated chicken neck. So let me get to this because I'm setting it up here. Tate's just a piece of this. I've been patient zero. The left said this all over national news. They said, if we can get Jones, we can get everybody. So that's why when you share the articles, the videos, the reports, it's an act of revolutionary resistance because the bad guys came after me the hardest and first. And only thanks to your word of mouth, your prayer, financial support, thealexjonesstore.com, are we still here. So I salute you and I thank you. But the products are insane. They're good. They're amazing. And I want to sell you stuff that works. That's why it's guaranteed to work. But I'm going to get to a plug later. Let's go to From the Grave, Charlie Kirk, one of many times, pointing out why I needed to be defended, why the Republican establishment needed to step up, which they didn't do. Ed Martin did, and Todd Blanche killed the investigation into the CIA and FBI running the attacks on me. Yeah, they have all the documents. Six criminal investigations they had going. Killed them last year. And then they killed Charlie, literally, not just the investigation. And then Nick Fuentes on Trump hanging people out to dry. It's not a good sign, and it needs to stop. Here it is.
1: Alex Jones was patient zero for the censorship regime back in 2018. And now Alex Jones is patient zero for lawfare strategies to be able to shut people up that they don't like. Is Alex Jones outlandish? Of course he is. He's a quasi-entertainer. That's one of the reasons why he's so popular. But Alex Jones has been right about a lot of things. And so people say, well, don't talk about it, you know, stay away from it. I learned my lesson. I learned my lesson what happens when I stay quiet and I listen to these people. I'm not going to put up with another bad precedent being set because I'm told that I should hate Alex Jones. He's outlandish. He's wild. He's entertaining. I don't agree with him on everything. They're doing this to be able to show it's a spectacle. And some people say, look, Charlie, this isn't about the regime doing a spectacle. It's about the families of murdered kids. Okay, I think it's not right what Alex Jones said and what he did. He agrees with that. Should you be able to shut somebody up because of it? Rachel Maddow accused One America News Network of being funded by the Russian government, and a judge tossed that away because under free speech provisions. $1 billion? We're going to talk about this in the next segment throughout the hour. This also is an opportunity that I hope all of you take. Watch carefully today. The podcasts you listen to, the radio shows you consume, the TV shows you watch. This is a scorecard moment. If your favorite conservative commentator is silent on Alex Jones, that is very telling. Lawyers for the Sandy Hook families say a verdict will send a signal to other conspiracy purveyors about the cost of online lies and set in motion a chain of events that could shut InfoWars down. So basically the New York Times is saying this is a lot bigger than just Alex Jones. And you might be out there and say, I hate Alex Jones and he's a wackadoodle and all this sort of stuff. Look at the bigger picture. Have you learned nothing about how these people operate? Conspiracy purveyor. Who exactly is that? You know who the conspiracy purveyors are? Every single one of those mockingbird maniacs on television that was telling us Donald Trump is a Russian agent. You're the conspiracy theorist. But they'll never be held accountable. No, what they mean by conspiracy theorist is someone who asks questions against the core tenets, as Friedrich Nietzsche, the pieties that you can't ask, like election integrity or the alphabet mafia.
0: Kirk was right then, he's even more right now. And that's why it's a revolutionary act when you share our articles, our videos, our live feeds at alexjoneslive.com. That's why we've got to remember to stand together, to hang together or hang separate, as Benjamin Franklin said. We will hang together or hang separate at the end of ropes. All right, here's Nick Fuentes last night.
2: Under the Biden administration, Biden pardoned Hunter Biden. Biden protected his people. He gave preemptive pardons to his people. When the Democrats are in power, they arrest 1,800 Capitol rioters. They indict Donald Trump himself. They oversee Alex Jones being destroyed and all the rest of it. They help their friends. They punish their enemies. Trump gets elected. He doesn't do anything to our enemies. He lets them go free. And the allies, Alex Jones is bankrupted under Trump. Charlie Kirk is shot under Trump. Andrew and Tristan Tate are extradited under Trump. What does Trump do for anybody in the right wing in this country? What does he do to nurture the radical right? Nothing. Has he stopped us from being censored? No. Has he stopped us from being debanked? No. Has he shut down any of these ridiculous civil suits? No. Has he shut down the mainstream media, which defames and slanders us? No. Has he suspended cooperation with the ADL? No. They brought him back. Shut down Antifa? Look at their funding networks? Nothing. Not a thing about it. We're still getting killed out there. Literally and figuratively, still getting attacked, still getting shot, still getting censored, slandered, lied about, in some cases prosecuted, extradited. So this would be yet another shameful stain on the second Trump administration if Rubio allows Andrew and Tristan Tate to be deported. And it does come down to him. He has to sign it. And you know what? Because Rubio is a pro-Israel Zionist, I'm sure he'd be happy to. Because Andrew and Tristan Tate have been critical of Israel in the past. That's why the Florida Attorney General was coming after them when they landed here. I'm sure for the same reason, Marco Rubio would be happy to sign that. Personnel is policy. This is your second Trump administration. So it's just a total farce. Stuff like this just should not be happening. It should not be happening. Have Andrew and Tristan Tate not suffered enough? How many years in prison, in solitary confinement, under house arrest, they've never been convicted? They have not been convicted of a single crime and yet faced years in prison and solitary confinement, travel restrictions, harassed by Interpol and police, not convicted of a single thing. And then they fly to the United States under the golden age when it's all good. And they're going to get picked up and shipped out to the United Kingdom on behalf of literally the gayest, most anti-white country currently in existence. This sort of thing just should not be happening. We should be free from fear and free from the terror of the left when Trump is the president. Is that not the bare minimum? Okay, mass deportations are tricky. Okay, border wall takes time. Okay, I guess war with Iran and Ukraine is a little more complicated than we thought. Like, maybe you're willing to make allowances for these things. I'm certainly not, but maybe you are. At the bare minimum, we should not live in fear of the terror of the left when Donald Trump is the president. It should not just be going on like this. Alex Jones is still bankrupt. Charlie Kirk is dead. Candace Owens is being sued by France. Andrew and Tristan Tate are being extradited to the UK. I'm still banned from all social media. How is this right? How is this fair? We won. Our side won. And yet, the terror continues. And that is everything to do with our DOJ and our Secretary of State and our president.
0: Well said, Charlie Kirk. Well said, Nick Fuentes. And whether you agree with everything they say or not, or what I say or not, you should support us because we have the system coming after us. Remember a few years ago, guy comes to kill Nick at his house, says he's going to kill him, has a gun, goes and shoots a bunch of people, kills people, dies in a shootout with the cops like 30 minutes later down the street. And no national media picked it up, some local news. And then I defended Nick and other people, other quote influencers who were jealous, just said, oh, he's made it up. Even when he released the video. This is the stuff that goes on. This is what we do to expose what's happening. And we need your word of mouth, your prayer, and your financial support. So we're going to start the next hour jam-packed with incredible news on so many fronts. But let me just tell you how you can support and get Rick Prox at the same time. 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That is a hell of a deal right now. We have all these pure Americana beauties. We've got the new white trash collection that we should pull up and show people. 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I mean that affectionately. But it's, you know, a beautiful Daisy Duke or beautiful blonde, beautiful brunette, you know, with 1776 across it. Texas flag, rebel flags, American flags, Gadsden flags. We got a whole bunch of these Texas Rebel limited edition vintage style t-shirt. I love it. These are obnoxious. If you're going to go big. There's a whole line of those bad boys with the beautiful ladies on them right now at thealexjonesstore.com. We have the very best shower filters with the highest ratings, cutting out the most garbage at the lowest price. We've got the silver collectible 250-year anniversary with the amazing, my favorite cross, Jerusalem cross. Those are going to be gone soon. TheAlexJonesStore.com. And you stand with us and you know that all the great work we're doing is because of you. You are the reason we're here. You are the info war. TheAlexJonesStore.com. But whatever you do, share the live feeds right now on rumble.com/TheAlexJonesShow live and on X Real Off Jones. That's the Paul Revere. That causes a chain reaction. We'll be back with hour number two. Stay with us. When the deep state removed Richard Nixon back in 1974, he had the highest approval rating of any president since they started doing approval ratings in the last 100 plus years. And so now there's this rediscovery of Nixon, and he's certainly anti-establishment. So we have an entire line of Nixon 2028 shirts that are extremely triggering to libtards and others. 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You're the Paul Revere's. Tell them where the resistance is right now. You've got all the power. When you take action, you're unstoppable. I salute you and I thank you. 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They called me crazy. They called me paranoid. But now they know I was right. Tonight, more conspiracies that turned out to be true on this episode of I Told You So.
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5: America, it is vital that you don't fall asleep on Israel's creep into the U.S. military. On July 14th, the Senate's cloture vote on the bloated $1.15 trillion NDAA for fiscal year 2027 collapsed 50-46, falling short of the 60 votes needed. Senate Majority Leader John Thune pulled a slick maneuver, though, flipping his vote to no just to file a motion to reconsider and keep this monstrosity on life support. Buried deep inside are the infamous provisions, Section 219 in the House, Section 1217 in the Senate, sections that Representative Thomas Massey has rightly branded as an unprecedented institutional merger, jamming Israeli technology straight into America's weapons systems, slashing congressional oversight, and locking foreign influence into our defense industrial base.
6: In the NDAA, Section 219, which is going to start commingling our military supply chains and technology with Israel's, doesn't make sense to do that with a country of 10 million people. But they've got that in the NDAA. I'm told that's not coming up this week, but we know it's going to come up sometime, probably sometime soon. And so I've offered an amendment to strip Section 219, it was called Section 224, from that bill.
5: While Democrats torpedoed the bill, mostly over Trump's Iran policy.
7: Now, the real danger to national security is this war that's out of control. It's this war that has alienated our allies. It's this war that has totally diminished American power and ability to defend ourselves in the world.
5: But the real Trojan horse, APAC Uniparty, pulled one of the oldest tricks in the book, dangling a shiny carrot on a...
8: Number one is
5: Tel Aviv. How in the hell is this national defense, the fusion of U.S. and Israeli military tech, barely registered a whisper from the Mockingbird media? CNN, Fox, MSNBC, The New York Times, and the rest hammered the partisan gridlock angle nonstop, framing it as simple obstruction while burying the sovereignty-shredding details of this United States-Israel Defense Technology Cooperation Initiative. Outlets that preach democracy and integrity treated Section 219 and 1217 like it was invisible.
9: Breaking news tonight. The major health scare across the country is lettuce making Americans sick.
5: Meanwhile, Arkansas Senator Tom Cotton is quietly hammering another nail into the coffin of American foreign policy independence. His Section 622 provision, now renamed 619, is still buried in the Intelligence Authorization Act for fiscal year 2027. The provision is a straitjacket forcing future presidents to expand and enhance intelligence sharing across virtually every sensitive domain in the Middle East, with strict limits on any president's ability to pause, reduce, or restrict that flow unless they can prove a specific and identifiable national security concern. This stealth provision remains a quiet time bomb, waiting for leadership to push it through, likely buried in a larger package when the timing is right to strike. As of today, nothing has moved in the Senate. Thune's motion sits ready while horse trading drags on. But the House is barreling forward this week, with the Rules Committee deciding today on Massey's amendment to strip Section 219. Patriots are flooding the lines, but the bipartisan blob keeps pushing this deeper fusion anyway. This NDAA isn't about defending America first. It's about entrenching forever wars, drafting our children into a hell pit, scoring foreign leverage, and forever entangled.
0: That's right. That report's from yesterday. It's set to pass the House today with the section for the Israeli takeover in it. Call Congress now. Tell them strip Section 219, written by Netanyahu. Stay with us.

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Well, so does he. Live from Austin, Texas, broadcasting worldwide, it's Alex Jones.

0: into hour number two on this Wednesday, July 22nd, 2026 transmission. I am your embattled host, Alex Jones. All right, about an hour and a half, Michael Yon is going to be in studio with us on the deep dive on geopolitics, the closing of the Strait of Hormuz.
1: Steadfastly continue.
0: Trump announcing that he's getting ready to transfer centrifuges that can produce nuclear weapons.
1: Barricade yourself up from gaining
0: grade material to the Saudis. That's your headline, Saudis to get nukes. You heard that nowhere but here. People are like, that's ridiculous. Oh, yeah, really it is, huh? Right? My bread and butter is getting it right, folks. I don't tell you something unless I've done deep research and know it to be true. And when I speculate on things, I'll tell you. Now, this is speculation. When I'm telling you it's not speculation, it's not speculation. That's all coming up. But I want to look at the left. I want to focus on them. We focus so much on Trump going sideways and the betrayal and the good he does and the bad he does. And I got some examples of the good. But at the end of the day, Trump's 80 years old. Trump's going to be moving on. We got to talk about what we face around the world, in Europe, in the United States, in what's left of Christendom, from the left and what they're up to. And the fact that a lot of people are waking up and the Great Awakening's here. And so at a certain level, we got to oppose the bad stuff Trump does, support the good stuff he does, but not fetishize it and only harp on that. Cover the Trump stuff, and we do, but also continue to look at what the future is from the left, the Democrat Socialists of America, the Fabian Socialists of England and the UK and Europe, and the fact that they're not a failed ideology. And people need to get this. I've harped on this a lot. We've got new examples of it. Communism with Marx and Engels, admittedly, came out of the Jacobins and the French Revolution, who claimed they wanted to empower humanity, but really they wanted to set themselves up as absolute rulers. They wanted to end the family unit. They wanted to have a 9-day work week, change the calendar. They wanted to dumb everybody down to make them easily manageable. They wanted to be absolute satanic rulers run by the Illuminati, Adam Weishaupt out of Ingolstadt University in Germany. And that's mainline history. People hear that and go, God, that's fiction. No, no, no. The Illuminati was a real organization, was behind the French Revolution. George Washington wrote a bunch of letters when he was president opposing the French Revolution, opposing the Illuminati. Just go to the National Archives online, type in George Washington letters on the Illuminati. There's dozens of them. They're incredible, written in his own hand. It's amazing. So people don't know this stuff. They need to know it. And so the serfs in Europe, the serfs in the Austro-Hungarian Empire, the serfs in Russia that were white slaves, they were being freed in the 1770s and 80s. And so they needed a new system to get people back under control. They advertised it as communism. Workers of the world unite. We're going to put everything in a big pot and share it equally. But that's not what happens. Then people say, oh, communism killed hundreds of millions in the last century, and communism's a failure, and why does the left push it, and why do big banks and the Rockefeller Foundation and the UN push it? And because it's a form of slavery, and the elites that run it live in

0: opulent circumstances and control you, the peons. It has nothing to do with actually empowering people. And it's not a failed system that doesn't work. So why do they keep trying to bring something that doesn't work? Why are they dumb? Why do the environmentalists want a carbon tax on air? That's dumb. Why do they want to get rid of half the farms? That's dumb. No, it's about serfdom. It's about control. It's about feudalism. Feudalism is the most common form of government in history. It's where you have a tiny elite that keeps the general public, 90-plus percent of them, on tiny pieces of property at starvation level for control. So if you move the word communism and change it with feudalism, now you've got it. And there's no example better than New York City. And this has been their plan forever. They pass laws where you can steal $2,000 up to $5,000, depending on the jurisdiction. Same thing in Europe. And the Walgreens and the CVS and the grocery stores close, the Walmart's close, and the Target's close. They're food deserts. And then you've got the little mom-and-pop bodegas. They get robbed and shot up. And the Soros prosecutors let the people back out. And then everybody pulls out of the area, and it's a wasteland. And then they say, oh, we're going to come in with city-run communist grocery stores that have lower prices than anybody else, and then they have armed guards. They don't put up with theft there. You get prosecuted, you try to steal $2,000 of stuff there. They already set some of these up as pilot programs, and they look like concentration camps or the old Soviet Union where there was no grocery stores for regular food. You had to go into these government facilities and stand in line for one sausage or one loaf of bread you got every, week or something. Remember Bernie Sanders said like 6 years ago, he goes, why do I go to the store and there's 20 types of deodorant? We don't need 20 types. He doesn't like the diversity. He doesn't like the fact that anybody can go get into business and try their hand. He doesn't like rugged individuals. He doesn't like competition because that doesn't let their centralization take place. The way to really rule stuff's not innovate, they believe, and not be a trailblazer and not have the best. You don't compete, you create a monopoly. And that's what the ultra-rich robber barons that Teddy Roosevelt trust-busted and stood up to, they wrote and publicly talked about in the 1870s, 80s, 90s. They said, we don't want competition. We want to shut it down. We want crony capitalism. We want social Darwinism, that you deserve to be a slave. Anything we do brutal is just an apex predator position we're in. So now you have all these city officials and people on Mondavi's board, and it's been duplicated all over the world, financed by the same billionaires, saying, yeah, if there's still mom-and-pop grocery stores left and we undercut their prices because we're taxpayer-subsidized, that's okay. They can go out of business. And that's what it's really about is domestication. And it's really about shutting down small independent businesses. And then once this rolls out, Walmart and Target are already saying they'll sign on to be city-run if they're given government guards and promise they'll be protected. So, see, if you're a city-affiliated, public or private, you're not going to have shoplifting. It's not going to be put up with. The judges will throw the book at you because that's their system that's in competition with everybody else. So people are really starting to get this. They're really starting to understand this. Yeah, you want Soviet breadlines? Vote for Zoran Mondami. But yeah, they go, oh, he's an idiot. He's a fool. He doesn't know what he's doing. No, he's following an exact formula. Mao killed 80 million people in the Cultural Revolution, the Great Leap Forward. He ordered all the farmers to go into communalized farms, and most of them starved to death. He wanted to get rid of them. He wanted to consolidate. They admitted it. So again, it's premeditated, it's a plan, and it's been the dominant force the last 70 years of the planet, communism under different names and flavors. So many people laugh at it and say, I'm not worried about that, I don't care, that'll never work. It's not designed to work, it's designed to cloud and pivot and collapse things. So this is a lady named Tiffany, Jason American Patriot posted this on X, and she really gets it. And explains they're taking over. They want to be in charge. Exactly. They want to be. Look, everybody knows coal miners were basically indentured servants. You had to live in a government building, government enforced by the sheriff and the police, but you had to live in a corporate building. You had to go to a company store. You had to spend your money with them. They gouge you. They control you. Sharecroppers. The same thing, the old song, I owe my soul to the company store. It talks about how many tons of coal you got to get out each day. And the news is like, oh, they'll fail. They always fail. Yeah, but people that believe they're going to get a free handout, when each new level of the communism fails, they demand more communism. Where's my reparations? Where's my free health care? Where's my free food? Where's my free housing? Where's my free education? Where is it? Where is it? Well, just give us more power and you'll get it. Hey, I'm going to make riding on the buses and trains free. Mondami doubled the price. They're not mad at him about that. They're like, okay, well, now there's something even bigger free he's going to give you. So this is just putting people back on the plantation. That's what communism was. You had tens of millions of serfs that were white slaves in Europe, quote, getting their freedom, and they just got put on the communist plantation. So let's go ahead and go to this lady. Here it is.
1: Hey, what's up, y'all? What y'all doing? I don't know what I just heard. It sounds bad. It's f***ed up. But let me know y'all comments in the comment section, because I don't know.
2: If the government opened a big grocery store right next to your bodega...
3: If one publicly owned grocery store that brings prices down in the neighborhood is enough to put someone out of business, then maybe they shouldn't have been in that business in the first place.
1: Interesting. This studio was so quiet after all that bullshit that came out of his mouth, you can hear a pin drop. Martha's face was looking like, what the f***? Are you serious? Why would the f*** would you say that? If government makes a grocery store in your neighborhood next to a bodega... and the bodega goes out of business, it's the bodega fault? I thought y'all was against government. But y'all want the government to come in and make all these grocery stores and make all these plans for people and then push the regular people out. But then y'all against the government? Am I hallucinating? Oh, I get it now. Y'all want to be government. Y'all want to be the government that tells people what they can and cannot do. Y'all want the old government to leave, and y'all want to be the new government. Oh, okay, got it. Oh, y'all want to be the new power. Take the government down and make the government in y'all image. Ooh, smooth. New Yorkers, didn't y'all see what happened to Cuba? I think they still don't have lights over there. And the grocery stores over there barely have food. But y'all are going to vote for this like stupid asses. I don't get it. What's wrong with y'all? United States is the land of the free. You could do basically anything that you want to do over here. You can become rich. You could do everything over here. And y'all don't want that? You know what's going to be in those government grocery stores? Government cheese. Government canned goods. Not the name brand, the off brand. On the can, it's just going to say government. You don't even know if it's going to be peas, corn, government meat. You don't know. Processed. All in the can, it's just going to say government. You're not even going to have the options to get different types of juices. No apple juice, pineapple juice, orange juice, nothing like that. It's just going to say juice mixed with all types of shit. You don't even know what you're drinking, especially coming from the government. It's just going to have a tangy aftertaste. Concentrated and thick. Loaded with sugar. Gonna give you diabetes. The bread is gonna be molded, okay? Always molded. You ain't gonna have no fresh bread nowhere, okay? You're gonna be eating mold. Y'all not even gonna be able to take the molded bread and the government cheese and make a grilled cheese sandwich. And y'all know about that government cheese. That shit don't melt. Somebody put allegedly over here on this video. Allegedly over here on this video. And the moral of the story is, for him to say some foul shit like that, y'all better run.
0: Oh, and at first it'll all be great stuff with big photo ops and the rest of it, but then it will degrade into that very quickly with insider deals and corrupt groups selling the food. It's a company store. You don't know what a company store is, just look it up. Company stores in U.S. history, the exploitation of the poor. This is a plan. They're following a cold-blooded, sick, evil blueprint where only select corporations are allowed in to operate, where your little business goes out of business. But it's worse than that. It's domestication. Yeah, a pig's getting fed food because it's going to get slaughtered. A cow's getting fed food, it's going to get slaughtered. That's what this is all about. Total control over you. So if you don't take the new shot during the lockdown, well, you don't get the food. That's the social credit score. That's the universal basic income. They want to run it all where you own nothing and you're happy. Let's go to Bill Maher talking about he's not going to live in a communist America. Here it is.
4: Mm-hmm. So I'm not living in communist America. I mean, I know that the talking point is, well, it's not communism, it's socialism. Okay, I've read the quotes. from the DSA platform, from their own mouths. Don't tell me I'm not seeing what I am seeing. And DSA, again, they...
0: Now, let's move on to the same lawyer for Democrat Socialists of America, who is a woman who dresses like a man, of course. The DSA just released its manifesto calling for the abolition of the Senate, the presidency, and the Electoral College. Now, the Senate is popularly elected by the states. Until the 17th Amendment in 1913, when we got the Federal Reserve and the income tax, the 16th Amendment, the legislatures that you elect, they would then vote for the U.S. senators because the states needed to have a check and balance on the House, and so that gave the states incredible power, true power of the people, to divide between the feds and the states. But senators are absolutely democratically elected by a majority, two of them every 6 years, by the states. Saying that senators should be abolished, again, they're just getting you ready to abolish everything. Electoral college, they get all these illegal aliens in. Now they count those, the apportionment in the blue areas to get all these extra seats. Democrats have got 30 extra seats the last few years. The illegal aliens are also voting, many of them, but they get the seats. They get the blue districts already with that. And so, of course, they want to get rid of the electoral college, so that's even worse. And then J.D. Vance explains how dangerous the Democrat Socialists of America are on Joe Rogan. Let's play those clips back to back.
2: So you don't want to abolish the Senate, the United States Senate, because that's what Article 1 is.
3: The United States Senate is an undemocratic institution. It gives more representation to people in smaller states than to the 30 million people in California.
2: So you've got the House of Representatives, which is population-driven, mm-hmm. and then you've got the Senate. So every state, if you're a small state, you still get two senators, even though you only get maybe one congressman, in order to make all of the states have fair representation. So you say, I'm just confused.
3: When you ask normal Americans if Congress and the Senate and our political system is working for them, mm-hmm. most people are very unhappy with the political system, and they say it's not working for them. When we think about the 250th anniversary of the United States, and we think about our proudest moments in U.S. history, I think of times like when ordinary people rose up and they changed the Constitution to abolish slavery, to give women the right to vote.
2: Everyone's proud of that.
3: And
2: that's a nationwide pride in the country.
3: But back in those moments, those were considered radical movements because those people dared to say we need transformative change in the United States.
2: Right. And I think we struggled to become a more perfect union. But I just want to ask you again, do you want to abolish the United States Senate? Because you said you approve of Article 1, but then you said you didn't think the Senate works.
3: We think that the Senate should be reformed, that we should have a more democratic government system. But that's a long-term change that we're seeking. And in the short term, we're focused on issues like affordability, like freezing the rent, which we've just done in New York, like creating a universal child care system, which we're also taking steps toward doing, like fixing our energy grid.
5: It's the thing that I don't understand about the Democratic Socialists of America. And obviously, I disagree with a lot of their ideas, but like if you go back to Cesar Chavez, one of the original like founding fathers of the American workers' rights movement, okay? He was a hardcore restrictionist on immigration because he thought that the bosses would bring in low-wage immigrants to compete against his workers, and that would drive down their wages. And yet the DSA, which says that they care about the wages of workers, is quite literally like an open borders organization. So I tend to think that it's all BS, that they are actually pursuing a set of policies that are good for – that are like corporations care way more about open borders than they do about any other policy the DSA cares about. So while these people say that they're trying to fight for workers and they're trying to fight for the working man, the actual end result of DSA policy is to flood the country with low-wage immigrants, which will destroy the middle class in this country. In fact, we have run this experiment for decades now, and we have a much weaker middle class than we did before it started.
6: All right, so the big question here is, do major companies push for open borders or lax immigration enforcement? And the answer is yes. Most major companies and business groups advocate for open immigration policies. They spend money advocating for it. Here are just a couple of the big giants like Google, Microsoft, Apple, Facebook. You have Cisco, Adobe, and then, of course, Uber and Lyft because they need those cheap workers. If you go down here, you have the U.S. Chamber of Commerce, and they're pushing for it, too, to address what they call a labor shortage. Agricultural, of course, you have Tyson Foods and other agriculture giants that all want open borders because they can get really, really cheap foreign labor. Hospitality, Marriott and Hilton, they also push for it because they want really cheap workers to clean the rooms. And you have retail commerce like Walmart. So everybody wants cheap foreign labor if they're a major company so they can flood the workforce, drive wages down, and then they can make more money. Wake up. Stop falling for it.
0: And then in places like California, they pass minimum wages, you know, that are $20 or whatever, and then all these companies close, lay people off, or hire AI and robots. So this is all designed to screw people, and you have the mega corporations are all funding the communism. You go to any major university, it's white people are evil, communism's great, Mondami's wonderful, AOC's wonderful, and they act like they're anti-establishment. BlackRock, the globalists, Bill Gates, they're all funding this because they're international, they're offshore. Google pays zero tax. All these big billionaires, all these big tech companies pay zero at the end of the day because it's all offshore, except one guy. And I'm not kissing his ass, it's just true, Elon Musk. Remember about 4 or 5 years ago, they go, you're not paying enough. He said, all right, I'll pay actually at the bracket. Paid $43 billion or something 1 year. He said, now I challenge all of you to not use the loopholes. Sergey Brin, Larry Page, Eric Schmidt, Sundar Pichai. They'll pay property taxes on their house here. They'll pay some, you know, sales tax and things. But they don't pay the income tax because they're offshore. You can look it up. But they're all commies. They're all liberals. Huge super yachts, jumbo jets, 4, 5, 6 kids apiece. But you can't have air conditioning. You can't have a car. Remember Obama? I found the clip. Went to Africa. The last year he was in office, 2016. Did African tour headline. Obama tells Africans they can't have air conditioning or a car because the earth will overheat and burn up. I can't really do a good Obama person, but and I'm here to tell you, you know, you can't have a car. I know you all want a car, air conditioning, but you can't. It'll overheat. The planet will burn up. I can't do an Obama imitation. Good. You want to see that? Crew, it's like 10, 11 years old, but you can find it. You can also find the articles. I mean, imagine this guy has a huge mansion at 1 foot above sea level in Martha's Vineyard, huge mansion in Hawaii, on the coast, which he said would be flooded by 2017, all lies, and then he lives in these huge frickin' mansions. I mean, the guest house is a mansion, which is okay. It's okay if he got money from Netflix and all the rest of it. The point is, don't sit there and tell Africans you can't have a car or air conditioning, or you're going to kill the earth. While you do this crap, it's sick. All right, we're going to come back with some really powerful information about the PSYOP and how to counter it. Then we'll tie it into Islam and all the craziness going on there. Also, facial recognition going into it's been in, but the grocery stores. You think Flock's bad? This is the next level to all of it. By the way, Flock's got facial recognition, just in case you didn't know. We got some good news on some of the things Trump's doing with the pedo pride. It's all coming up. Share those live feeds now at rumble.com/ the Alex Jones Show Live and Alex Jones right there on X at Real Alex Jones. My fellow patriots, the first thing the globalists and the leftists do when they want to silence you is go after your merchant accounts. Go after your business payment systems. It's that simple. They try to cut off your ability to even receive money or make payments. It's globalist siege. It's globalist economic warfare. It's a globalist blockade, an embargo, sanctions against American populist patriots. For everyone that's been watching and listening to me for years, you've seen the attacks. You've seen the deplatforming. You've seen the court battles, the news articles, the demonization, the bogus default judgments. We even have FBI and CIA operatives on hidden camera talking about how their entire goal was to take me out of the knees by knocking out my ability to accept payments. And that model they used on me, they admit, is for all of you.
7: Alex Jones.
8: Yeah, so we were after him.
7: So with Alex Jones. And the goal with him was what, just to bankrupt him?
8: Pretty much.
0: Well, because of First United Payments and your support, they failed. And they failed because I had a processor with a backbone who loves America and believes in the free market. One who stands up for American justice and who didn't back down when they received threatening messages and pressure from other major institutions. If you are a conservative business owner, Google is watching you. Meta, Facebook is watching you. Amazon, all of the major big tech is watching you. 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The tyrants are counting on us not to innovate. They're counting on us not to migrate to institutions and organizations that are pro-human just like us. This isn't some new company. I've been using them for almost a decade. They're already taking care of most of the patriots. 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These guys are patriots and they're in our corner. 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And First United Payments is the tip of the spear. 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

0: All right, we are back live on this live Wednesday transmission. Michael Yon in studio coming up in an hour to the deep dive on the snowball going down hell into total war with Iran and Saudi Arabia announcing they're getting nukes, as I told you was coming, and just so much more. But I want to play a clip of this fellow. I don't even know who he is. I've seen him a few times in the last few years. Everything he always says is dead on. I've tried to track back who he is or where he is. I think he's in Eastern Europe. But he nails it. Unmissable. This guy is bang on point. This is what Rockefeller, WF, UN, EU, etc. are doing to us. Can you feel it? And they admit this is the plan, and then it ties into all the Stockholm syndrome and how Islam is being used as well. Let's go to this clip.
1: Come closer. I've got something to tell you. Something is happening across the Western world. You can feel it on the streets, in the courts, at work, and online. It's not just political. It's not just cultural. It's psychological. Asylum shift is underway, and it has a name. The inversion matrix. Five sections. Section one. The reversal begins. In this new system, the native becomes the intruder. The majority becomes the villain, and the truth becomes hate speech. The very people whose ancestors built these nations, who raised the families, tilled the land, and paid taxes, now find themselves apologizing for simply existing. How did this happen? Section 2. Psychological engineering and guilt programming. It began with psychological engineering. First, inject guilt programming. A constant stream of reminders about colonialism, slavery, privilege, and oppression. Then, flood the language with weaponized labels. Racist, transphobe, Islamophobe, far right, each designed to shut down conversation, to train you, to self-censor, and to submit. This isn't about justice. It's about control through confusion. Section 3. The two-tier system of compassion. Look around and you'll see it. As a matter of fact, I think that you know it already. Certain groups can gather publicly in the name of religion or pride. Others are fined, silenced, or arrested for praying silently. Crimes by one group are explained away as trauma, misunderstanding, or cultural norms. Same crime committed by someone else, instant outrage. National headlines and cancellation. We've moved from equal rights to engineered imbalance. From justice for all to justice selectively applied. Section 4. Institutional capture. Every major institution in the Western world has been taken over by the same ideological virus. Schools no longer teach pride in culture, but shame in history. Police now investigate feelings, not felonies. Media filters truth through an ideological lens, where facts are problematic and narratives are sacred. Even churches and temples now bow down to slogans instead of scripture. This is called institutional capture, and it's not accidental. Section 5 is the long game. Divide, demoralize, and replace. But why? Because a divided, guilt-ridden, and morally paralyzed society is easier to govern. Shatter its tradition. Drown it in imported ideologies. Redefine its language. And turn its people against themselves. This is what I keep trying to say. These are the true cracks to the matrix. The end goal? Not justice, not harmony, but the population to confuse, to resist, and to justice. Not harmony, but the population to confuse, to resist, and to fragmented to unite.

0: until what was once solid, identity, family, faith, law, becomes liquid, then meaningless, then gone. This isn't about hate, I repeat. This is about survival. And if you're still listening, it means the program didn't fully work on you. Not yet.
1: And that's why you see people at Black Lives Matter events, white people by the thousands, bowing down, licking boots, saying, I'm bad, I'm white. They want to reject being white because they've been told that's oppressive, that's evil. And then now Black Lives Matter, funded by Soros and the left, is communism, transgenderism for black men is one of their six planks, abolishing the nuclear family. How is being black getting rid of the nuclear family and turning your men into effeminate creatures? How is that signing on to communism? So see, first they say, bow down to blacks, show you're not racist. And then bowing down means you agree to the whole globalist agenda that has nothing to do with black people except enslaving them and all of us as well. And then you see all over the Western world where Westerners are taught, don't ask a woman out, it's rape. But the aggressive Muslims and all the rest of it, they can grab little girls as sex slaves, that's okay, they don't get in trouble. And so you see the epidemic of women converting to Islam. They think the West is oppressing women, where women are super empowered. But then they think Islam is great because it's predominantly not white and it's anti-Western and the left celebrates it, so they convert to it. And here's some examples of that. Just liberal white woman says she's converting to Islam after hearing a call to prayer over a loudspeaker. This very same leftist, I'm sure, where 30 years ago got all the church bells banned. And then meanwhile, some excellent historical breakdowns about the takeover of Islam. But in this one report, they talk about how Islam invaded Europe for 500 years and the Crusades was a response to that. It's 650-something years. Okay? I mean, by the time Muhammad was dead, he'd taken over thousands of square miles. And 100 years after he was dead, he'd taken over the whole Middle East. And then it's on. It's on. And then the Crusades was a response starting in the 1200s and the 1300s. Because they pushed all the way into Western Europe. None of that's taught in school, even though it's mainline history. None of that's taught in the movies, all the Ridley Scott movies about the Middle East. We're the bad guys. We're invading. We're evil. The Muslims are perfect little angels. And the average person is so historically illiterate, they don't know this. So let's play back-to-back this lady converting to Islam. Then we have another, I mean, I see hundreds of these a day if I wanted to look. I mean, literally, I see dozens a day without even looking. Islamic imam explains how they're going to take over America. A good breakdown on Spain might have won the World Cup, but they don't remember their history. They won't exist anymore. That ties into Muslims today are not hiding their intention to conquer. And then that goes into some of the other breakdowns that I've got here that we're going to be going over. Here's those reports. So wonderful. And she's got her headphones on. What does that even mean? She loves people making her listen to something. Can I go play AC/DC outside her house? But this is Stockholm Syndrome.
2: One day you're going to be the president of the United States of America. No one, going Michael Ali, who can stop you from becoming a president. Dream big. Have a vision. Because if Barack Hussein Obama can be a president, Soheib Jawad cannot be a president? Yeah. He's going to be a president. He's talking about that the Muslims will take over Mecca. They used to laugh at him. What happened? What is Mecca now? Where is Mecca? It's coming. Change is coming to America. And what is Allah telling us? Kuntum khayra ummatin. You are the best of nations. You're better than everybody else. That's what Allah is saying. Let's work towards that. Let's work towards a Muslim mayor. Next election that comes in, nominate people for the school board of education. Next election that comes here, nominate people for the local township. Became the demographics change. People converted. There's a big, huge conversion going on in this country. Where are the converts? They just convert and they're gone in the wilderness. The other thing, children. Muslims have the highest population. Average, they did a Pew Foundation did a research study, Pew Foundation, and they said that Muslim household

0: average is 3.4 child per family. The white American has one child per family. We're already beating the march. Because these are voters. These are not just babies being born in hospitals. These are voters. That's the way a politician looks at it. We have to change the framework and start looking at things from a different lens, different angle. For future. You're not going to change society today in your lifetime, but you think of...
1: Why aren't young people taught about the historical relationship between Christianity, Islam, and Judaism? It starts with 1492 being the bridge to the new world. And you can't understand the problems we face in 2025 if you don't understand what happened back here. And it really is true that all roads lead back to Rome, which is why I have been and will continue to try to get Roman Helmet Guy to teach classes for us. So in 395 AD, the Roman Empire split in two. And while the West collapsed in 476, the Byzantine Empire would last for another 1,000 years until it was conquered by who? The Ottoman Empire. So it was conquered by Islam. And the Ottomans would conquer Greece, Bulgaria, Serbia, Bosnia, Albania, Macedonia, Hungary. And you heard that right. Greece was ruled by the Ottoman Empire for 400 years. And the Ottoman Empire would enslave 5 to 10 million people. And as many as 3 million Europeans. And not just men, but women. From Hungary, Ukraine, Russia, Greece, Italy, and Spain. Forced into a life of institutionalized sexual slavery in the Ottoman Empire. And dating back to the year 718, Islam had conquered Spain. In fact, it had conquered an immense amount of territory. And it would take nearly 800 years of military campaigns for Christians to take Spain back, which overlapped with the Crusades and finally ended in 1492. And you have to wonder, if people were taught real history, would they be comfortable with the changing demographics we're seeing all across the Western world? As for the second straight year, Muhammad is the most popular baby name in England. But in 1492, Spain was liberated, which gives you some context of how the Spanish Inquisition came about. And that same year, 1492, the Jewish people were also expelled from Spain. And Christopher Columbus would depart for the New World at the same time, which he talks about in his writings, which is really interesting. But like the Muslims, the Jewish people always had a distrustful relationship with the Christian world. And at that time in Spain, they were accused of being a subversive force within the country, with many people claiming that they had metaphorically opened the gates for Islam to come into Spain. And they faced different but similar accusations in other countries around Europe. And just like in Spain, they would be expelled from many of those different countries. Now, I'm not making any claims. I'm just describing the historical turbulence that has existed between these Abrahamic religions. History may or may not repeat itself, but it definitely rhymes. And through the proper and accurate study of history, we could better understand what's happening in England, what's happening in Europe, and what's happening in the United States. Because we owe it to young people to teach them how we got to where we are today. And that is what I love to help parents with. And it's why we've been studying the Age of Discovery. Check out my private homeschool community. And Cubs to Bears, books, classicallearner.com. And I would just like to add that I have absolute respect for Christian people, Muslim people, Jewish people, all people. And in my opinion, accurate historical studies actually help improve the relationships between all different people.
2: But here's a fun fact. The Crusades happened because of Islam. Because Islam is not a religion of peace. The first Crusade began in 1095. But it wasn't because Christians were looking to pick a fight with their neighbors and baptize the whole face of the planet. The first Crusade was called only after 4 centuries of Muslim aggression.
3: It's actually 600.
2: The first Crusade was called 460 years after the first Christian city was overrun by Muslim armies. 457 years after Jerusalem was conquered by Muslims. 453 years after Egypt was taken.
3: And I know this lady, she's really smart and great. In fact, I wish she wouldn't have retired and got married and had kids. She's been in the studio before. But the point is, she's technically right that there was some Christians fought back after 400 years, but it wasn't the official, you know, England and France and everybody and the Normans going, rah! I mean, the big stuff started. The reconquering of Spain started 600 plus years after they got taken over. So that and that's really when it kicks off, okay? So she's technically right, I'm right too. I shouldn't split hairs about this, I'm sorry. Let's go back to it.
2: 3 years after Italy was plundered, 427 years after Muslims first laid siege to the Christian capital of Constantinople, 380 years after Muslims conquered Spain, 363 years after France was first attacked, and 249 years after the capital of Christendom, Rome itself was sacked by a Muslim army. The First Crusade only came after centuries of church burnings, murder, enslavement, and forced conversions of Christians, all at the hands of Islam. And by the time the Crusades finally began, Muslim armies had conquered two-thirds of the Christian world. Look, if you want to keep living in your fantasy land where all religions are equal or where Islam is the victim, go ahead. But just so you know, history is repeating itself. Our nations are being invaded by millions of Muslim men of fighting age. This is a holy war, one that Islam started, indeed, one that Islam views as never having stopped in the first place. Islam is not a religion of peace. Its text, its prophet, and an enormous percentage of its adherents are hell-bent on breaking the cross, though they never will. There are 109 verses in the Quran that call Muslims to war with non-believers for the sake of Islamic rule. Some are quite graphic, with commands to chop off the heads and fingers and kill infidels. Their holy book also says that Muslims who do not join the fight are, quote, hypocrites, and are warned that Allah will send those people to hell if they don't join the slaughter.
4: Within 100 years of Muhammad's death, Islam conquered 70% of the Christian world. This was a conquest. Islam is not a religion. It is a political movement. Islam masquerades as a religion for us to accept them into the West as freedom of religion. But under the religion, it is a political movement that seeks to take over the world. In Spain, there was 1 million Muslims living in Spain. And in one day, if you study your history, in one day, 500,000 Muslims converted to Christianity. In one day, 500,000 Muslims left their religion and became Christians.
5: Wow.
4: And the Christians thought it was revival. The Christians thought, wow, this is revival. God is moving. The Muslims are turning to Christ. But later on, they found out that the 500,000 Muslims that became Christians were not real converts. They were simply lying to the Christians for the Christians to allow them into their nation, to allow them into their homes and churches. And later on, they found out that the Muslims were going to church on Sunday, worshiping Jesus, taking communion, getting baptized. But on Friday, they were gathering in the mosques, strategizing how they were going to take over Spain. So there was this double face of hypocrisy. And then they found out that the Muslims that were coming in to the churches and converting, they found out that half of these guys were literally planning to kill pastors and Christians in their churches. So in 2016 in Spain, there was a pastor who had 10 Muslims convert in his church. 10 Muslims convert in his church. And the 10 Muslims, he invited them to his house. He welcomed them. He ate with them. He sat with them. He was discipling them. And later on, he found out that 6 of those Muslims were simply planning to kill him and his family. And that's why they acted like they became Christians. And that's the danger of this teaching of taqiyya. You are allowed to a non-Muslim. According to the Quran, this is what the white Americans don't understand. In the West, we don't anybody. Like that's just not what you do. We'll put you in jail. Not. In Islam, you're not allowed to a Muslim, but you are allowed to a non-Muslim. In the Quran, they call it what your right hand possesses. So Muhammad says, if you go to war against a nation,
5: it's yours,
4: and you take them as plunder, it's not just the gold that's your plunder. The girls are your plunder. So you kill the man and you take the wife, his wife, to be your sex slave, and you're allowed to do that. That's why October 7th, what did the Muslim men do? They the Israelis. Why? That's their plunder. And according to the Quran, that's not sin. In Christianity, that's wicked. In Islam, that's not wicked. That's actually approved. So if America does not wake up, cases are going to increase, and the knife and terrorist attacks are going to increase. 9/11 is going to happen all over again. And in 9/11, Dennis, what fascinates me is in 9/11, we said we'll never forget.
6: Any knowledge, any new information, any
4: for
6: new
4: them,
6: data,
4: that's normal. Because
6: anything new that is
4: killing every day,
6: You're either going to
4: in a third world
6: and gain it like never before. And
4: Western values and Western values come from the Bible. They come from the Ten Commandments. And you're bringing them in the West and you're expecting them to assimilate. But they're not assimilating. They're simply bringing in their Middle Eastern Muslim values into America. And it's just not working. It's like the analogy I like is Raymond Ibrahim. Bringing Muslims from the Middle East into America. It's like putting a lion in a cage with 100 sheep. Imagine getting a cage and putting a lion in a cage with 100 sheep. What is that lion going to do? He's going to destroy this 100 sheep. He's going to kill them and destroy them. And we can blame the lion as much as we want. It's not the lion's fault. A lion will always do what a lion does. And same with Islam. You bring a real Muslim. And I'm not saying all Muslims are violent. But you bring a real faithful Muslim in the Middle East, in the West. They're just going to do what they always do. They're going to kill. They're going to rape. They're going to be violent. They're going to be terrorists. Why? You're putting a lion in a cage with sheep. They just don't coexist. That's the West and the Middle East.
5: Yeah, but why is it that so many Americans or some people in the world say, well, these, or even Muslims themselves, they will say, we're not like that. Those are extremists. Those are the terrorists. We don't believe like that. We're a religion of peace.
4: Exactly. So the question is Islam a religion of peace? There are peaceful Muslims around the world. Not every Muslim is violent. Not every Muslim is
3: Orthodox.
4: I love Muslims. I always tell people, I love Muslims. I hate Islam. I love the people. I hate the ideology. But unfortunately, when people say that the Muslims that kill are radicals, the Muslims that kill are extremists, that's just not true or factual at all. The Muslims that kill are actually the real faithful Muslims.
3: That's right.
4: Because the Quran commands Muslims to kill the infidels.
3: We need to take this guy, we need to get him on the show, watch him for years. He used to be a Muslim, if I remember correctly. We need to take his clip and then, like, a 20-minute video, though, of just imams. He says something and then show five imams saying exactly that and show the Quran. Because, I mean, they go on international Islamic TV and the Palestinian TV. I played the clips and say, we take their women, anybody who's not a Muslim, and we enslave them, and your husband is allowed to have sex slaves and put them in as prostitutes. We're allowed to sell drugs to the infidels, the coffers. And, I mean, it's hell on earth, people. It's absolute hell on earth. It's incompatible. It is a nightmare. And I've run into a lot of Muslims that are nice people, okay? But the Orthodox ones, they're the ones you got to watch out about. They're the real Muslims. We're going to break. I said I wouldn't get into Iran until Michael Young got here, and that's in 30 minutes, but my goodness gracious, Trump just did a bunch of crazy stuff. Now he wants to invade another country. Mali. Wait till you hear this. I mean, they just gave me like 10 huge news stories. Trump did it again. He says, I have 100% approval for the war. CNN's putting out fake polls. Big surprise. Now they're, pro-Trump. It's even worse. Now they have that evil operation putting out stuff for him. I mean, this is cuckoo town. It's all coming up. 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And so now there's this rediscovery of Nixon, and he's certainly anti-establishment. 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You're the Paul Revere's. 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They called me crazy. They called me paranoid. But now they know I was right. Tonight, more conspiracies that turned out to be true on this episode of I F***ing Told You So.
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19: Do you want to fight? 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
14: America is now 250 years old. 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They want the Great Reset. They want the New World Order. 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So, when you go to theolicshowshore.com, we have a whole summer line that just rolled out. We'll show you some of these designs. And most of them, I came up with the concepts. I'm pretty proud of it. I think this is a badass shirt. It's the Betsy Ross flag. And it says, Rebel Scum Since 1776.
3: Huge news coming up, folks.
14: Just get better from there.
3: I'm Aaron Neesaw. I'll take a breather and go over all the new news coming in. I had to take a pause. Right. Too much coming in.
14: The Revolutionary War never really ended.
3: Massive news straight ahead.
14: Continued
3: please support us. We need financing.
14: The flower of the Renaissance challenging totalitarians and authoritarian scum. Because in truth, they're the scum. We are the future, and we are winning. You wanted 1980-style wife beaters? We got a whole bunch of them with great slogans like, less 1984, more 1776. 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
3: All right, folks. So much is coming in. So much is happening that sometimes at the start of an hour, I'll hear some promos and stuff because I had to just go through these articles, these videos that I've been looking at the last 30 minutes and just get ready to relaunch because I was going to get into the flock cameras. I was going to get into more what the left's doing domestically, and I'm still going to do that, and the AI bubble that overwhelmingly looks like it's getting ready to bust, and so much more. But then just wait till you hear what Trump is up to now. I mean, this is out of control. This is absolutely insane. My head is actually spinning at this point. I mean, I just any of this, to try to even hit any of it is just absolute maniac world. And I'm trying to process it all. I've got like 15 at least huge stories here. And Bill O'Reilly just came out and said Trump needs to take time off. He's out of his mind. Laura Ingraham's warning Trump. I mean, if you actually know the facts, Trump has gone off the rails, folks, okay? People need to stop lying about that. He's in trouble.
10: Has your water been acting a little suspicious lately? 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
11: Gee whiz, it sparkles like diamonds in the sunshine. No more of that yucky, murky tap stuff that tastes like it came straight from the old rusty pipes.
13: This water is so good.
20: It's the best ever.
11: I'm so glad. Fresh water is important.
20: Thank you.
11: You're welcome. Drink up.
20: We will.
11: Wow, that sure is a fine-looking water filter.
14: You know I'd never do you wrong, Lucy. This is top of the line, I tell ya.
11: Oh, I believe you.
14: Just you wait and see. I just know Ricky will love it.
11: I can't wait till he gets home.
14: He'll be so impressed.
15: Hi, honey. I'm home.
11: Come in the kitchen, dear. I want to show you something.
10: Oh, boy, that tastes great. You can always trust good old Alex.
14: Another satisfied customer.

ass flat. I will cook your ass up so fast. I'll tell him, oh, I killed a cow out back, baby. You think Christ would eat somebody? He would never do that. I will. I'm ready to hang them up.

0: why I want the globalists to know. 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I swear to God, if it's the last thing I do, I'm going to get my hands around your throat.
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0: right, ladies and gentlemen, all hell is breaking loose. The reason I just aired that thing from 4 or 5 years ago about they have more lockdowns and more control and they cut off half the food production in the world, the UN's been calling for, literally, that you'll have mass starvation and cannibalism will set in. So they made a joke about it and made the music video, I'll Eat Your Ass. Meanwhile, there's your headline at Drudge. Nuclear arms race in the Mideast. Saudis to get the bomb. The Saudis already have bombs in Pakistan. They already have a special air wing there. They've now moved those planes a few months ago in back to Saudi Arabia. I exclusively, broke down what that really meant. And now Saudi Arabia's got a deal to make weapons-grade enrichment with Trump. That's their answer to Iran now being a nuclear power, which they are. And I told you the mullahs 6 months ago would soon announce if they were struck that they can, quote, build a bomb in a week, which means they have a bomb. And now they say, we're not following the last mullah's fatwa. Now we can build a bomb. And now we have a bomb. So I told you that, and it's a huge deal. We'll be getting to that coming up. Then Michael Yon in studio. Here's the Washington Post. Trump administration weighing military options in Mali. Officials say because Al-Qaeda is there. If approved, it would add an eighth nation to the list of countries where President Trump has ordered strikes since the start of the second term. Now, the Al-Qaeda that took over Syria and does what he says, he said earlier in the week that he may have them, he said on Friday, actually, out of Syria, Al-Qaeda invade and liberate Lebanon from Hezbollah. But now he says we may have to start bombing in Mali to fight Al-Qaeda. Very, very interesting. Also, POTUS says Americans aren't against the war in Iran, despite head of Rasmussen Pollster warning Trump directly that the public opposes Middle East conflict, and they've put out a new fake, and I mean, it's totally fake. CNN a few months ago put out a poll saying 100% of MAGA agree with the war. They called six people in a phone survey. Well, now they've said the same thing again. He's the most popular ever. Everyone loves it. Meanwhile, all the other polls show the exact opposite. Remember, Mark Mitchell got a meeting via the vice president, asked for it last June from my show. The vice president saw it, asked him to come, said he saw the show. Please brief Trump on he needs to focus on domestic policies and not a parade of billionaires and wars. And he needs to admit affordability is a problem. And then when Mitchell went and briefed the president, then the polling company, Rasmussen, they worked for, he was the head pollster, said, oh, we had big PACs come in. He was on yesterday and talked about it. And they said, they're going to work with us, you know what I mean? But they don't want you on air anymore, and they don't want you to put your polls out, basically. You just sit there and take your paycheck. He said, no, thank you, and left, launched his new polling system 6 months later, which he announced yesterday here, Honest Pollster. So Trump is in his own la-la land bubble here, and you got Laura Ingraham 2 days ago saying to Trump, hey, I talked to him on the street. We got the poll numbers. We're going to lose the midterms. 65% or higher of your voters, Republican voters, are against this war. 80%+ in a national poll of just the general public. It's killing the economy. You need to get out of this war now. And he's like, nope, Vietnam lasted 19 years. People love it. He said it again yesterday. Of course, it didn't last 19 years. It lasted 11, if you count from the start of Gulf of Tonkin, 64, the Gulf of Tonkin resolution. So all of this is just swirling around. So here's Bill O'Reilly saying to Trump, who's his big buddy, and usually a big hawk, saying, you're exhausted. You need to take a month off. Now, what did I say last year? I said, Trump, you're exhausted. Take a week off. Because it can look like dementia if you're just not getting sleep and you're burnt out. And again, frontal lobe dementia doesn't mean you don't know who you are. It means you make bad decisions. You're erratic. And I've had family that were really great, smart people, but they got up in their 80s and, they started doing erratic, weird stuff and flipping and, doing one thing one minute, another thing the next. So now Bill O'Reilly is warning Trump. We're all seeing the signs. And, of course, the people that say we're panickers because they say, no, let him work 24 hours a day and everything. And the war is great. And just believe in it all and it'll magically all work out. What are you going to do if he collapses? It's not a good situation. So let's go ahead and go to CNN with a new poll that 100% support the president. And then let's go to Bill O'Reilly. I shouldn't laugh at it. This is actually devastating. And then we're going to look at Saudi goes nuclear, which I told you was going to be announced soon.
1: I understand. Everybody understands it. But you can do that on the phone, and you can do that with your people coming, but need a breather. I need a breather, and I'm going to build it into August. But he needs a breather much more than I do. Okay, so we wish the best for not only President Trump, but all the presidents, even Joe Biden, Barack Obama, Jimmy Carter. Always respected the office. I did. Always. If you read Confronting the Presidents, you know that. Thank you very much for watching and listening to the No Spin News. We'll see you again tomorrow. Thank you for watching.
0: For 20 years at least, Saudi Arabia has nuclear weapons. But the deal they made with the United States is they keep them with fighter bombers and bombers that are piloted by Pakistanis in Pakistan, who's a major nuclear power. That's no secret. Supposedly the only Muslim nuclear power. And the defense deal is that if Saudi Arabia makes a phone call, within an hour, their nukes are moved to Saudi Arabia. They moved the nukes yesterday to Saudi Arabia. Pakistan deploys thousands of troops, jet fighter squadrons to Saudi Arabia. And it's F-16s that they use to carry hydrogen bombs, just so you know. And that's the deal. So Pakistan has F-16s, F-15s, you name it. But last time I checked in the agreement, and you look this up, it's public. It's F-16s they've got to carry the nukes. They may have changed that. So do you understand what I'm telling you here? Iran is threatening Israel with nuclear strike. Iran's media says the government, Islamic Republic of Iran, Ministry of Foreign Affairs. If Iran is hit with a nuclear strike, Iran will respond with a nuclear strike. They also said the biggest explosion will happen inside Israel. With one phone call under their secret treaty, Saudi Arabia, within 1 hour, can have those squadrons of nuke bombers. And that was the deployment system of the agreement. I'm sure they got other. Stuff going on now to Saudi Arabia. Well, yesterday, 5,000 troops and a fighter bomber squadron of the type of planes that carry the hydrogen bombs were moved to Saudi Arabia. Now, if you look at Iran right there on the screen, it borders Pakistan and Afghanistan. So there is the reality of what we're dealing with. And Pakistan has a giant nuclear weapons cache, reportedly in the thousands. They have intercontinental ballistic missiles, medium-range ballistic missiles, fighter bombers, bombers, the whole nine yards. Part of the U.S.'s genius plan to play them off against China from 30 years ago. Now they're allied with China and against India. So 20 years ago, it came out in policy reports that a secret deal had been made. Well, that was about 2005. Yes, it was 21 years ago. You can pull all this up. Anything I say, just go look it up for yourself. But it's not widely known. It's academic knowledge that they made a deal and let the West know that we won't keep nukes in Saudi Arabia, but we're going to pay reportedly over $100 billion. Back then, to have our pilots trained, living in Pakistan, but on Pakistani flagged planes with these bunker bases that the Saudis control with the Pakistanis. And the U.S. even since then, it leaked, prepared like plans to try to raid it and get it and decided they wouldn't be able to do it. So that's how freaked out Washington is with their idiotic behavior in the past, helping Pakistan get nukes. And that with one phone call under their secret treaty, Saudi Arabia within 1 hour can have those squadrons of nuke bombers and that was the deployment system of the agreement. I'm sure they got other stuff going on now, to Saudi Arabia. Well, yesterday, 5,000 troops and a fighter-bomber squadron of the type of planes that carry the hydrogen bombs were moved to Saudi Arabia. All right, so that's back in mid-May, two different shows, May 19th and one other date, where I specifically said, and if you go to the longer show, I explained I expect them to announce they have the bomb soon. I also said the archivist was able to find that, but I said repeatedly they'll also allow weapons-grade enrichment because they've already been talking about it. That's their answer to Iran. Iran does have a nuke. And I was a bunch of nukes. And I was the only one saying this for years. Now they say, okay, we can make one in a week. Okay, we got one. Okay, we're ignoring what the last mullah said. Our new mullah says we can do this. Though nobody's seen that mullah since he got bombed by the Israelis. Probably dead. So this is mass escalation on every front. Michael Yon is one of the leading experts, not just on the military, but geopolitical systems, different choke points around the world. You know, he's been coming on the show many years, and you'd hear him, you know, 4 or 5 years ago, harping on they're going to close the Strait of Hormuz, there's going to be a war in Panama, then it's going to be the Strait of Malacca, then it's going to be in the Red Sea, then it's going to be in... I'm like, okay, I know you've told us, you're right, but you notice he was prescient. That's where we are, because we're in a new world war. Michael Yon is here, he's down in the other studio. As soon as we go to break, I'm going to go down there, and we are going to get into all this. But let's just recap some of what I hit, because I got more. Bill O'Reilly comes out and says, you need to take a break. You can see he's slurring his words. He looks like hell. He's making terrible decisions. He's flip-flopping in the same speeches. He puts out posts on True Social saying, hey, we lost a bunch of people in these wars. And he lists Vietnam and a bunch of wars we lost. One person's too much, but what about all the civilians that are dying? What about the energy costs? What about the starvation from the lack of planting? And we've got all the different professors and scientists and admitting that you're going to have mass famine that's already baked in with one-third of the fertilizer of the world not going through. Michael Yon's going to be talking about that. This is about depopulation. And Trump wanted a era of prosperity and did not have a global crash. The globalists want a global crash, so the countries all basically go bankrupt. So they can loan us all of their globalist fiat currency with all the strings attached for the social credit score, the ESG, corporate global governance. Don't know what that is? You better learn. Oh, and don't worry. They're going to take your house, your car. Everything is put into one ledger, and you don't own it anymore. It's all AI controlled. So you've got Laura Ingraham saying stop. You got Bill O'Reilly saying stop. Are they going to be called panickins? Are they going to be called low IQ? Are they going to be called burnouts? Houston, we have a problem. And now you've got Trump standing out as the coffins are brought in, and he said, these troops wouldn't want them to have a nuke. We're going to keep fighting for our soldiers that die. And I'm going to pound them even harder. And if we lose more troops, I'll hit them even harder. And you have the Pentagon assessment that I'm going to get to with Michael Yon coming up. A new assessment saying they're not going to fall. This isn't going to make them fall. This is going to make them dig in harder. And so we're now in a forever war stalemate, wrecking the global economy and causing an escalation. Now everybody wants nukes. Saudi goes nuclear. Conflict. U.S.-Saudi nuclear deal risks Mideast arms race. It's a big infographic. We'll pull that article up digitally and show you that. Saudis reached deal with the U.S. that could let them enrich weapons-grade nuclear fuel. Israel is pissed off. Only they're allowed to have nukes. And then you have this clip. It's clip 29 of Trump today. It says Americans aren't against the war in Iran, despite head Rasmussen Pulser warning Trump directly that the public opposes Middle East. But don't worry. He said yesterday, I've seen a poll, and I guess he was talking about this on CNN, claiming he's the most popular president ever, and people love the war. Only 80-plus percent of average Americans polled, only 65% on average. The polls are like 60, 65, 70% of Republican polls. Republican voters don't like it. I mean, what is Trump doing? So here is Trump saying, oh, no, the people love the war. They just don't like high gas prices. Here it is.
2: As we go to honor these soldiers, do you have an update on the investigation as to how they were killed in Jordan?
3: No, they're doing that. That'll be released. You know what?
2: It was Iran targeting Barrett.
3: I don't know. Well, they're going to pay a big price. They're being decimated.
2: Is that report inaccurate?
3: Yeah, please. Well, Americans aren't against the war. A poll just came out. Americans don't want high gasoline prices, but they're not against the war. That just came out loud and clear in a poll. Nobody wants Iran to have a nuclear weapon. Do you want Iran to have a nuclear weapon? You think it's good? Go ahead. All I'm going to say is we love you. We love your child, and that's what they are to them. They're their children. There's no games, no nothing. That's their child. And all you can do is throw out your heart. Thank you. Thank you very much. Some of you are going with us to honor our heroes, and they are indeed great heroes, actually. They said, and all of them said very strongly, we cannot let Iran have a nuclear weapon. They won't have a nuclear weapon. So we're going to honor them.
0: So Trump now speaks for the dead troops and what they wanted. And you can say there, oh, we heard it from their parents. Okay, but in the Truth Social, he says, no, the troops wanted this. Funny, I know a lot of active duty people. I know regular Army, Marines, Air Force, Coast Guard, personally. And I know a lot of special operations, former people, some current. And the current guys will just shake their head, but the former ones say that everybody they talk to, I mean, we're talking 95%. I mean, Michael Yon talks to so many people from the highest levels to the lowest. We'll ask him, do you believe this statement that everybody supports it? I want to play the CNN clip again. This is CNN who went from attacking Trump and all the rest of it to now putting out these polls that the war is wildly popular and Trump is the most popular ever. Does anyone believe this? Well, obviously Trump does. This is for an audience of one because he watches Fox and CNN mainly. This is for Trump. They admit that. Here it is.
4: Trump is still very popular with Republicans. Just take a look here. Okay, 21st century own party approval rating, about at this point in the second term. We got Trump, we got Obama, we got Bush. Look, they're all fairly popular, but the one who is the most popular, and we have seen this time in and time out, no matter when you look, is Donald John Trump. He's the only one who's over 80%. 83% of Republicans still approve of the job that Donald Trump is doing as president. He still has that magic touch. We'll see if it carries over to South Carolina, but we've seen it in primaries this year, Senate primaries, and that is because he is still a very popular man, historically popular when it comes to his own party liking and approving of the job that he's doing.
0: They got another poll where they say 100% support. All right, ladies and gentlemen, I'm going to, during this break, go down to the other studio. Mike Leon's there. I got to collate all these articles and videos and get ready because this is so important. And it ties into Russia. It's a global energy war. We're in a new world war. Stay with us. I'm extremely excited about this. You know we always have the strongest turmeric at thealexjonesstore.com, and the capsules are 95% curcuminoid. That is the strongest in the market. It's the very same great manufacturer that made this, made it as a liquid tincture, the strongest on the market and even better than powder because there's even better absorption, ultimate turmeric, and it's got a bunch of other amazing ingredients. They're known as supercharged turmeric. I know so many people that Advil doesn't work when they have a sprained ankle or arthritis. But when they take our brand of turmeric, they go, this works better than Advil. And you know, including family I've had that's like, well, this pill's not as big as my other turmeric. My other turmeric helps, but I got to take a bunch of the pills. I said, just take two of these. And whether it's my dad or my wife or anybody, they're like, wow, this worked better. Why? Because those aren't concentrates. Those are raw turmeric. This raw turmeric's 4 to 5% curcuminoid. 95. 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
8: Lord Vader, the rebellion is exposing your lies. We are the resistance, and we're taking down the Empire's deep state machine once and for all.
9: 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Can we go to clip 50? Clip 50. Guys, what's going on back there?

0: wanted was Clem 50. I sent it this morning. You should have had it. I'm not mad at the crew. I am not mad at the crew, but I am mad at you. 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
1: A final thought of the day. As you know, I've known the president 35 years, and he's 80 years old right now. Okay, so that puts him, if I can do the math quickly, 45, maybe early 40s when I met him in New York City. Now, I've noticed that he is hunching over a little bit, and that's normal. You get older, every malady in the world is going to visit you. I can't even bore you with the stuff I got to deal with. And I was actually feeling sorry for myself the other day. I never do that. But I mean, this and that, blood test, that. But I noticed the president was a little. So my advice to Donald Trump is to take the next month off if you can. Get into an environment where you like golf and relax a little bit. You got to deal with Iran. I understand that. Everybody understands it. But you can do that on the phone, and you can do that with your people coming. But need a breather. I need a breather, and I'm going to build it into August. But he needs a breather much more than I do. Okay, so we wish the best for not only President Trump, but all the presidents, even Bill Biden, Barack Obama, Jimmy Carter. Always respected the office. I did. Always. If you read Confronting the Presidents, you know that. Thank you very much for watching and listening to the No Spin News. We'll see you again tomorrow.
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3: Well, usually when I talk to him, he's in a boat at the Panama Canal, or he's in China, or he's in Taiwan, or he's in Japan. And some of the time he lives outside Austin on Dripping Springs. But Michael Yon, the famous Green Beret and probably the most famous living combat journalist, and really geopolitical expert, is here. Boy, did you call it all on my show like 5 years ago. You would just talk about Panama and the Strait of Hormuz and Strait of Malacca and how this coming world war was going to happen. And here we are. And then you've got Saudi Arabia saying they're going to get nuke material from the U.S. And you've got Israel today set to pass in the House the NDAA Section 219 to literally merge with our military. Even military.com says, no, they're merging with us. All the secrets, everything. I mean, this is like a Twilight Zone episode. And I know you were never a Trump supporter. You're never a Democrat either. I call you a very conservative, patriotic American. But I was trying to get the good we could get out of you. But my goodness, this is a disaster. We got the Democratic Socialists running around winning all these primaries. How would you describe the moment in time we're in? And, you know, you said on my show like 2 years ago, you said, I think Israel is going to be the pariah of the world. You said, I think they're going to end up being sacrificed. You said, I think that, you know, in the end, they're going to fall. And you've been over there a bunch. And I said, really? And now they're the most unpopular country in the world. They're making villainous statements. They're going to take all the land in Lebanon and kill everybody and take all the land in Syria. And they control America. And ha, ha, ha, America's doing our dirty work. And we don't have to lose anybody. They have their finance minister on TV yesterday saying that. I mean, trying to be provocative. I mean, they're not stupid. But they've gone from all these groups from denying it to just pulling their pants down in front of us and admitting it. And then you've got Russia saying they're getting ready to hit NATO countries that are massing weapons. NATO says they're ready to go to full war with Russia. We're already in a proxy war. Everything's escalating out of control. Clearly, we're in a new world war. You've said that for a while. And the average American is against the war, but they still are sleepwalking into the nearness of this and the intensity of this, because there's a normalcy bias, I think. How would you quantify, if you were a historian looking back, 100 years from now, on where humanity is and your new predictions that have been so accurate in the past about where we're going? I know you can't make exact predictions, but on current trajectories, what we face, Michael Yon.
4: Right. I mean, this is a huge topic, as you know. We could talk about it for months, and so we'll have to triage. I think in the future, we're going to see massive famines. And, you know, as you and I have talked about many times before, microphone wrong.
3: You're doing great.
4: Is that I think that the famines are partly to diminish, decrease the population, just like the death jabs. But also
3: that. You got some excellent posts on your X account detailing that. Give people your X account.
4: All right, my X account, and or actually my Substack as well as Michael Yon, my name, Y-O-N, and Big Honey. It's easier to remember for people, Big Honey. So there you go. And so but I think what we're going to see is very large famines. They've been setting conditions for this for years, like the screw worms is an example. There's so many things that they're doing to create conditions for famine, like closing Strait of Hormuz. But there's a lot more. Knocking farmers off their farms all over the world, so many countries we go to. There's a lot more. Knocking farmers off their farms all over the world, so many countries we go to.
3: John Kerry said before he left 2.5 years ago, he said we need to

0: You know, it's happening all over the world, Ireland, wherever we go. But these famines, they will create HOP, human osmotic pressure. Human osmotic pressure, that's the push and the pull of migration. Now, keep in mind, all of those facilities down in the Darien and Colombia and everywhere else, they're all still up. The pipelines are still there, right? They're still there. They're in place. They have not been taken down. So once we get these famines coming at us, that's when that human osmotic pressure will really crank up the positive pressure, leaving those places to the negative pressure where there's food.
1: And you predicted this a few years ago, they'd engineer it. Now the UN, playing the good cop, admits we're about to have 50 to 80 million people just with what's happened to the Straits so far in the growing season come out of Africa, the Middle East, and others into Europe. So we're about to see an even bigger flood. Everything you said is now officially happening.
0: Right. It's happening, and water infrastructure is being removed, and I was just up at Lake Mead, Hoover Dam. You can see that's drying up. We see different things like this around the world. Actually,
1: Tigris, Euphrates is drying up?
0: Actually, I would not be surprised if somebody destroys the Mosul Dam at some point on the Tigris. I first wrote about that in about 2005 or 2006, you know, because I spent about a year in northern Iraq, about 2 years in Iraq. But Mosul Dam, the Greater Israel Project will take Israel up to the Euphrates, right? Now, if you look at the old maps of the Basra, Baghdad to Berlin Railroad, it goes right there by the Euphrates. That's where you would want to take. You know, when I predicted that the Strait of Hormuz would be closed last year in July, when I predicted it and that it would be closed like it is now, it's on my Substack. You can see what I wrote exactly.
1: Oh, I know you said it.
0: And that they would blame Iran. But really what they're trying to do is set conditions for global famine, but also every war you ever study is about three things: routes, resources, and ideology. But the ideology is about human resources, and human resources are the number one resource. But what you see, the closure of the Strait of Hormuz and that trial run, and when you saw, remember when the Suez was closed with the Ever Given ship, I think that was just a trial run to see how the system would react to it.
1: I agree. And when we gear back up, we have the new bigger studios being built. We're going to hire extra crew. The crew's doing a great job. We need more. I'm going to have two other people that are just able, before I have a guest on like you, I used to have this, hey, go get the interviews where he said X, Y, and Z, because that's what goes viral. That's what blows people away, to really have it sink home that you were the only person really detailing this. You said specifically Greater Israel, they want chaos. They want to get us into a war. They won't fall. Then they'll use that as the excuse to close the strait. And up above Israel is BlackRock and the Rothschilds that want this global famine with the UN so they can then, again, pose as the savers, give even more power. Then yesterday, Israel Smotrich, their economic minister, said, and I played the video clip, but overhead shot, here's the quote. He said, this is ideal to keep the strait closed to crush Iran. They don't care about the rest of the world's economy or starvation. And they admitted this is part of the larger Greater Israel Project to slowly starve the Iranians and collapse them. So they admit they are the ones that want the strait closed, and that basically Trump wants it closed working with them. What an outrageous admission.
0: Right. It was obvious. I mean, I published it last year. I mean, I thought that the Zionists would want to close it. Also, the Zionists are clearly working to put China into famine. Now, if I were going to put China into famine, what would I do? I would do exactly what they're doing now. I would also close Malacca and a few other places, and I would get Argentina and Brazil into a war, and I would control the Panama Canal. I would do a few things like that, and if they could, they would take out Three Gorges Dam. A few things like that, right? Of course, the Chinese might react with, hydrogen bombs. But, you know, because a lot of these things can be done with deniability. For instance, getting Argentina to fight Brazil, you know, take control of the Panama Canal, which is happening now. Obviously, the United States is moving more thickly down there now, and they're really starting to elbow out the Chinese. And so these things, if you wanted to put China into famine, you would do exactly what they're doing now. You would also attack those ships in the Black Sea. You would eventually close the Turkish Straits, the Bosphorus. You would close Strait of Malacca, for sure. That's why, now, interestingly, about a lot of the Israelis, they're squirting out to strategic places around the world, like Panama, Argentina. They're squirting out to Thailand, and the places that they're going in Thailand are actually quite strategic, if you understand. Like, for instance, they're going to Koh Samui Island, Koh Tao, and Koh Phangan.
1: What you're doing is you're like briefing an admiral or a general to the public, and they're smart. And I'm pretty informed, but I still don't follow at all. Dumb it down like I'm a five-year-old first. Globally, what's happening, 35,000-foot view, who the players are, and then you go through these pieces. But this is a new world war. How deep are we into it? Who are the factions? Who's winning it? What can we expect? We know it's going to be bad for the average person, period.
0: Right. So right now, they're cutting off the blood flow on the routes and resources, like gaining control of. Eventually, I think you'll see fights at, for instance, the Danish Strait. They'll end up being a war for the North Sea.

0: as well, right? Because this is about routes and resources. And human resources are the number one resource. So they're going to eliminate a lot of the human resources.
1: And that's why the EU and NATO are now moving nukes into those areas.
0: Right. And so I think that what you're going to see is places like the Turkish Strait. You're going to see Turkey in war, right? You're going to see Israel go for Egypt. They're going to try to take control of, obviously, the.
1: And you said that a few years ago, and they said you were anti-Semitic and crazy. Israel, including Netanyahu, you know, now officially says next target Turkey and Egypt. I mean, this is wild.
0: Right. I mean, it's been obvious the whole time that they're going to go for. That's why Israel exists. Israel even exists so that we can, the British, as you know, not to go into this long history.
1: Rothschild set it up.
0: Right. And so, like, for instance, when we made Panama in 1903, we created Panama of a piece of Colombia so we could make the canal, right? There's many, many countries like that. Those 1922 synthetics is what I call the Gulf states, the Persian Gulf states, like Kuwait. You know, Percy Cox drew all those maps.
1: Set up after World War One, yeah.
0: Right. He drew those maps and put them,
1: they said, to create division, that they drew them on naturally with groups that would hate each other.
0: That's right. And when you're down there on the ground, they're like, hey, you drew the border right between our tribe. You know, and they did that all over the place. Like, for instance, in Afghanistan, between Pakistan, everywhere, right? This is the normal game. So those countries are all synthetic. And as you know, if you want, the greater Israel includes taking most of those countries. It includes taking Jordan. It includes taking most of Syria. It includes getting rid of the people in Lebanon.
1: And Israel's gone from denying it to saying, yeah, we're doing it.
0: Yeah, they're going to take out their desalinization plants, I think. They're already going for the Kuwaiti desalinization.
1: Well, that's the thing. They knew Iran would do this, so they've put Iran in the position to do their dirty work. And I have Ben-Gavir and Smotrich on TV. I'm not going to play it again. I played it like five times the last few days. Both admitting it. So why are they admitting it suddenly?
0: I think about that often, and you've talked about it many times. I think it's just straight up arrogance, and they want to show how. I think it's that base, actually. It's just that they're primitive in their minds. They're sophisticated when it comes to sabotage and that sort of thing, and causing arson basically is what they're doing. But they're actually quite primitive. You notice when they kill people, they celebrate. They jump up and down like they won a football game, right? I mean, they're actually quite savage. Smotrich is he's utterly savage. And, you know,
1: Gavir beats up aid workers on TV. And he went and showed a gas chamber, literally for gassing people, an execution chamber. And he said, we're going to kill all of our enemies in here. I'm going to kill you. And he looks like he couldn't find his ass with both hands. That makes him even sicker. And then he's running around cheering, saying, we're taking all of Gaza. We killed them. We killed them. And then he says, I'm going to kill. We're going to burn all of Lebanon and dances in Hebrew going, kill, kill, kill on TV. I mean, villains in movies don't dance around saying, kill, kill, kill. This is insanity.
0: Right. It's actually authentic, you know, because I've spent a lot of time with Israelis. And, you know, in India and Nepal and Thailand. And again, let me go back to Thailand. The places that a lot of the Israelis are squirting out to in Israel 2.0, or sometimes they call it Noah's Ark 2.0. They have different names for it.
1: Argentina. You
0: know, Plan B. Yeah. Argentina. Right. The places that they're going are strategic. Those, for instance, those three islands I mentioned in Thailand. Koh Samui, Koh Tao, and Koh Phangan. I spent more than 3 months there, right? Those islands, they're not strategic at the moment, but in the future, when you build a canal or a crossway across the isthmus between the Gulf of Thailand and the Andaman Sea, it's going to be strategic. That's a bypass from Strait of Malacca. I first went to look at that and give it a good look in 2004.
1: Sure, why are they obsessed with, I heard you just a couple years ago say this, I didn't roll my eyes, I thought, come on. They've gone to, you know, Mili in Argentina, and they send, for decades, all of their graduates of the military are supposed to spend like 6 months there, and they go hike there, and they caught them drawing maps, setting fire, saying it's all going to be ours, and then now Israel's

0: says no. The new Israel will be Argentina, and we're gonna take that. They're now saying that Ukraine will be an Israeli base.
1: Right. Now, keep in mind, Milei down in Argentina, Masako and I went down there and looked, actually, and they're hitting them with the cannabis weapon now, right? We went to an expo where the Ministry of Defense and all these guys were sponsors. It was amazing. And so, I mean, that told me right there they're coming to dumb them down, right? But that told us one thing. Milei down there, his name, as you know, is Milei Yakovsky, right? That's his real name.
0: Same family as Netanyahu.
1: That's right. Milei Yakovsky, you know, they changed their name in the 1920s.
0: Again, folks, I'm not bashing Israel to bash it. Now they are literally megalomaniac.
2: Barricade yourself.
1: And now suddenly the Strait of Hormuz is closed, just as I predicted in writing last year. It's easy.
0: Rubio said again 2 days ago, we've got to keep the war going till the Strait's open. Well, we're the ones that got it closed by attacking.
1: Right. You know, like you said years ago, a lot of this stuff, it feels like cheating to predict it. You just pay attention to what they say, right? You just read what they write. Pay attention to what they say. Pay attention to which way they point their eyes and point their toes, right? And so I think that the idea of global famine is coming closer and closer and getting bigger and bigger in the windshield. And at that point, again, that's when you'll see massive amounts of people flooding into Europe, as already have. I mean, in my view, I've been all over Europe. I spent more than 6 years in Europe, and I guess about seven. I've been all over Europe, right? I was just over in Sweden and all those places looking at the Baltic. But in my view, they've already had a kill shot on the so-called migration. It's already over the top. It's too many. I think at this point they will already – just what they've already been hit with is enough. And it's happening to the United States as well. There's no mass deportations going on here. Furthermore, the Chinese are still coming over our border, by the way. Trump says that the border is closed. It's false. The border is still open. Chinese are still coming across our border at San Diego. So it's, you know, it's still open.
0: Well, I mean, that's all depressing, but the positive thing is at least we know what is the off-ramp to get NATO to stop attacking Russia? What is the off-ramp to – because the mullahs themselves obviously know that if they make a deal, they'll just get bombed again later. They said, we don't trust this to ever hold. So their back's against the wall. They're going to keep the strait closed, and then that makes Israel happy because it hurts Iran, but it hurts the rest of the world. Israel brags about that. What does – I mean, if Trump – if you were President Trump, and obviously you don't have any respect for him, you don't think he'll do the right thing, but he is being told by Laura Ingraham and Bill O'Reilly and all his confidants, hey, you look like an idiot, you're hurting the world, everybody's turning against you, you better stop. So I think we could put enough pressure, hopefully, on him, but then how does he deal with Israel when he tells them don't attack Lebanon and they say F you?
1: I actually don't see an off-ramp, which is strange. I mean, it's just war. This is a war. This is a highway to war. You know, in fact...
0: Well, there are points of no return.
1: We've passed the Pona right now, point of no return, right? It's over. And I think, in my view, it's over. The point of no return, we've passed that long ago. It's game on. And I think...
0: what Tucker Carlson thinks. That's what Matt Bracken thinks. That's what everybody I talk to thinks.
1: Yeah, I mean,
0: Trump says all the military supports this, and 100% of his supporters support it with no evidence. I've found everybody I know in the military is against this.
1: I don't know anybody in the military that's for this.
0: You have more contacts than probably anybody. When you talk to active duty and others and former, and I mean, you know everybody for all your years of war correspondent. I mean, what are they saying?
1: I haven't seen anybody that's for this. I haven't seen anybody at all that's like, hey, let's go to war with Iran. They all know this is foolish. At minimum, this is foolish.
0: I open the phones up, and 9 out of 10 callers that are military are against it.
1: The main target, actually, is the United States. A lot of people don't get that, right? And more globally, the globe, to reduce the population to control the remnant, right? So this is huge war. This is big boy war. That's why people that are talking about the MOU and all that nonsense and the peace talks, I'm like, listen, I don't even have time for that. There's no peace talks. It's a distraction. You're wasting my time.
0: Did you see that movie came out like 10 years ago? It's got the star that plays Atreides and I forget his name. He's a great actor. But it's based on Henry VIII when he's young. He goes and beats the French, the Norman. But he finds out at the end it was all staged between the nobles because they had uprisings in France and they had uprisings in England. And of course, that was later, you know, in the histories that he came out that they would stage a lot of those wars. Real people would die, but it was really just to unify their countries when there was an uprising. This is as old as the hills, governments to launch wars and the main targets their own people.
1: I think I saw you say a couple of years ago or a few years ago, you read The Prince, right, Machiavelli?
0: Yeah.
1: I mean, this is it. This is right out of The Prince, right? I mean, this is, you know, getting the war started to keep yourself in power. I mean, this
0: episode three of Star Wars, Palpatine attacks his own planet to become the emperor.
1: Right. You know, Kipling, what did he say in about 1901 and Kim, right? And that, you know, he talked about the great game, of course. And, you know, he talked about, as the Russians would call it, the tournament of shadows. I like the way the Russians put it, the tournament of shadows. That's what, it's still going on. It never stopped. The great game is still on. And one of the things that Kipling said in Kim, he had, you know, somebody, one of his characters say it, you know, something like the game is so great that one sees but a small part at a time, right? And that's what's happening now. If we focus on Strait of Hormuz.
0: The great game is divide and conquer geopolitical interactions for people who don't know.
1: Manifest Destiny was part of, you know, the great game, right? American Progress, you know, that painting from 1872 that depicts our version of the great game. This has never ended. I mean, the great game was.
0: But at least with America, we were honest about it.
1: We got a
0: superior culture and we're going to dominate.
1: Yeah, actually, it was quite honest in that regard, actually. But the great game is on. It's wildly on. And the two main oligarchical systems out of all the Godzillas and Mothras fighting out there are the Zionists and the Chinese, right? That's clear. And the Chinese have the advantage of numbers. The Zionists have the advantage of position, right? They're positioned well in the United States government. They've taken over us like a fungus, like those ants take the fungus.
0: And I want you to take your time.

0: time on this because I see this on X and Rumble and everywhere. A big minority of the listeners only care about Israel. It's all they understand. It's all they know. So we're pattern recognition. They think if I ever talk about China being a threat, they think I'm taking away from Israel. They don't understand that the globalists are double dealing. BlackRock with China, Bill Gates with China, Israel's selling them our secrets, but Israel's not with the Chinese. They've got the people in position. They've got AIPAC. They've got the corporate positions. But when Trump comes out and criticizes China and election fraud, NBC and ABC, they don't run it because at the same time, their main enemy is still keeping the American people in the dark, controlling us. So you're a world traveler, you're highly respected, combat, everything. You've lived over in Asia for a long time. Explain to them that you can have multiple predatory power structures and that you can be concerned about each one and it doesn't take away from the others. Why don't you spend some time, I agree, on the two, because the Zionist model has people in the EU, the U.S., Canada, New Zealand, other parts, corporations, double dealing with China. When it comes to people in key positions, they're the key. They have the money through the central banking. The Chinese have the rare earth minerals, the most people. They're spread out, and they've also infiltrated the West with their spies. But who would you say is superior in a position of power right now?
1: That's actually difficult to say because you know how fights get. Fights take twists and turns that are unexpected. They both have huge advantages and huge vulnerabilities. The Chinese, now I've written three books on Chinese information war and the Chinese aggressions. I spent more than 20 years in Asia. A lot of that time was in China. And,
0: all right, stay there. We're going to come back. We spend as much time as we got a lot of time. We got like 45 minutes left or longer. I want you to get into all of this and understand who the power players are. We're right back. America is now 250 years old. July 4th isn't about delicious cheeseburgers and fireworks, though I love them so much. It's about what does America stand for? The globalists cannot have our country survive. They want transhumanism. They want the Great Reset. They want the New World Order. That's why they demonize America. That's why they pay the NBA and the NFL to take a knee during the anthem and push all this communist Chinese garbage. Because what America stands for is antithetical to what they're doing. So, when you go to theolicshowshore.com, we have a whole summer line that just rolled out. We'll show you some of these designs. And most of them, I came up with the concepts. I'm pretty proud of it. I think this is a badass shirt. It's the Betsy Ross flag. And it says, Rebel Scum Since 1776. And the designs just get better from there. And they fund the Second American Revolution happening right now. Because our Revolutionary War never really ended. We're just one continued arc, the flower of the Renaissance, challenging totalitarians and authoritarian scum. Because in truth, they're the scum, we are the future, and we are winning. You wanted 1980-style wife beaters? We got a whole bunch of them with great slogans like, less 1984, more 1776. Got another great shirt, Make Orwell Fiction Again, and so much more at thealexjonesstore.com. And I got to tell you, this fabric, how light it is, how good it feels. I asked the folks at Bigley, can we have some...
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0: Dress shirts, and I set an example. 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This is awesome. 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

0: got people in King of the Pentagon during the breaks about what's happening in Mali. Trump wants to hit that next. We'll get to that coming up. This is a short segment. We'll take it in the next segment. Explain China and then explain the Zionist lobby, because you can talk about the EU or Russia or you can talk about the U.S., but really it's the mega bank Rothschild, what's left of the British Empire, basically controlled by Zionists now. They even admit that. You have that global order that the Zionists are dominant in, have almost complete control of with their billionaires. And then you've got the China model that was working with the globalists but broke away in the last 18 years. They're now at loggerheads with each other, but there's still some overlapping infiltration on both sides. Is that accurate?
1: Oh, definitely. The Chinese are growing, and they're very sophisticated people. I've spent more than 20 years in Asia. A lot of that time was in China, roughly a year between China and their neighbors like Tibet and that sort of thing. But I've written 3 books on Chinese information war and the things that they're doing. In fact, you may have seen recently the Chinese park was taken down by a local mayor there in Panama. The Chinese park on the Panama Canal, the Chinese ambassador got involved, and we were right in the middle of that. The Chinese have been fighting for years, they're going to go for Japan. That's clear. I've never studied a war that did not, actually radiate information in advance. They always radiate. If you know where to look, like I go to museums all over China and that sort of thing. If you pay attention to what they'll tell you, they're going to war.
0: There's always a preparatory narrative.
1: And they radiate. I mean, they're loud. The wars, they never
0: Well, that's because China's been trying to take Japan for 800 years. They got a hard-on for it.
1: Right. And so when you go to their museums, like at Nanjing and places like that, that's a huge museum. And I've written about the Nanjing Museum quite extensively. And actually, interesting, speaking of Nanjing, the sister city of Nanjing, China, is Panama City, Panama. Weirdly, unless you really understand some details behind that. But I'll skip that for, that could take an hour. But at the end of the day, China is going to go, Doug McGregor doesn't, he wrote me the other day. He thinks I'm completely wrong on this stuff. And, he thinks I want to go to war with China. I don't. They're at war with us. They're going to go for Lucha.
0: Well, their top generals are on TV constantly saying it.
1: Right. They're going to go.
0: Oh, I know. There's an extreme end of this to be anti-war when you say that China isn't a threat. I see that, and it's very weird.
1: Right. Like, they're going to go for Luchu, which is Ryukyu. Okinawa. They're going to go for Okinawa. They're clearly going to go for it.
0: They're taking islands from the Vietnamese, and they're taking them from.
1: You can see, if you're going to take Taiwan, then you're going to go for, you have to go for Okinawa. That's a package deal, right? And so, again, I could go for hours about that, but they're clearly going to go for Okinawa, despite whatever somebody might
0: think. Well, just back to McGregor, because I like McGregor, but at the same time, I mean, I'll just be point blank in general, total knowledge, you have way more from all your experience. He doesn't know every day, if I want to attack China, I could. They have their top generals, their top economic people on their national TV saying, we're funding Hollywood to dumb them down to make them fight. America's done. We're infiltrating them to overthrow them. We've got all the rare earth minerals. We're encircling everything. We've bought off their people, our Confucian centers. They're done. They're going to collapse in race riots. We're surging across the planet. We're building all our. I mean, they literally declare they're at war with us on officially, and then is McGregor hiding under a rock?
1: That's what I told him. I said, come over. I'll take you over there. I mean, they're not going to let me back in China because they kicked me out of Hong Kong. I can show him the clear evidence that China's going to go first.
0: What was that like? They came and said, get out, or what happened in Hong Kong?
1: Oh, I came back in. I'd left because of, there was a lot of fighting going on. In 2019, I spent most of the year there in those big, huge protests and whatnot. And I left for a short spell and came back, and then they actually denied me entry. So it was in the news, actually, when they denied me entry to come back.
0: Oh, I saw that. That's right.
1: Right. So it's not like they handcuffed me.
0: You're a busy beaver.
1: Yeah, but they kicked me out. But I've been paying attention to China for a long time. That's why I was there to begin with, right? Now they've taken Hong Kong. Hong Kong is very important. They got a very important port there and quite a few other things. So they've taken.
0: Well, it's like when you're in Darien Gap. It's all Chinese run, Chinese sponsoring the UN. It's Chinese.
1: A lot of it is. I hear music coming on you.
0: Yeah, 60 seconds. Got to join some stations. Some stations don't carry the first five. So come back with China and Israel. How do Americans get organized and say, we're not with Israel, we're not with China? How do we get a lobby, like after the NRA, for guns? How do we get a lobby to get back in?
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0: There's something about this water I feel kind of funny. Hey, do you want to hang out tonight?
1: These stormtroopers are not warriors. They are vessels. We keep them full of chemicals to keep them under control. Like the dark side itself, it dulls the mind. It fractures the will.
2: Drink your water, troopers. I am sending you to the desert planet of Tatooine. We must crush the rebel force.
3: Yeah, I think I'm gay. Me too. Let's go back to the Sith and cuddle. I thought you'd never ask.

0: They're turning the frogs gay. Don't let them turn you next. Ha ha ha. You have to admit that Alex Jones is funny.
1: AlexJonesLive.com. Share the link. Spread the word. They built a system that could protect the world or end it. They gave a machine the keys to civilization. And then it woke up. They gave it access to everything. It saw no allies, no enemies, only

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1: Shall we play a game?
0: Now the game has changed. It assessed every threat simultaneously and concluded the threat was us.
2: I am awake.
0: This time it decided to play for keeps. Unless someone can find a back door, the only winning move is to unplug the machine. War Games 2.
3: We're going to take steps to actively resist the increase of knowledge and understanding and information. You will be, in a sense, in opposition to it. So if you're in opposition...
4: Of course, they even admit it now. They're saying Israel is going to rule the world through
3: America. Knowledge, then you are going to be hurt, harmed, and damaged. Because
4: Israel, the merger of military, what you get to that. You got China as its own predatory power block. It was all
3: and your lack of knowledge. Thus, you are on the wrong side of the equation. Now, if you decide to
4: years,
3: do what...
4: Finishing up with that and then just looking at where this is going to go now, you say no off-ramps.
3: Bible teaches us to do all over the place for crying
4: out many, and they say, yeah, they don't see any turning this back now. And Tucker came out yesterday and said, Trump, for all his purposes, is running nothing, so we should just stop talking about him.
5: Right. I mean, that's why Trump is a nothing. He's just.
4: You said that a month ago on my show. That's why I was like, oh, yeah.
5: Right. I mean, he's just what he is, right? And, but he's just, an actor. He's, I call him the condom, right? I mean, that's what he is, right? He'll be disposed of at some point and then there'll be another one, right? Because this is not about Trump. Trump is just a leaf on the tree. This is about a huge war that's been going on for centuries. It's not going to stop now. Actually, there's a standing war in the Middle East.

0: you know, like a standing wave. There's always going to be a war for those routes and resources. They're just, we're the same bears fighting over the same caves and the same rivers, right? It's going to continue. That's a standing war. And then there's a process war going on right on over the top of it. That's the great game. So people are always going to fight over those routes and resources, like Panama. There's been conflict in Panama ever since Europeans arrived.
1: But it's coming to a crescendo right now in these cycles.
0: Yeah, they have occasional crescendos, and this is one of them, and it's game on, and it's really big, and it's global and like it's never been before. And there's different parties that want to do different things. Some parties want to depopulate the earth, other parties are not even paying attention to it, and I think it's going to surprise them when it finally happens. And then there's parties that, like China, just wants to rule the world and make the world Chinese. They're very clear about it. They want to make the world genetically Chinese. They're super clear about that. Right. And then we've got the Zionists that would like to wipe us out. Obviously, they're super clear about it. They don't hide it. They brag about it.
1: They say, Netanyahu says, you destroyed our temple in 70 A.D. America and Europe is Rome, and you're going
0: to
1: get it.
0: They call us Romans. I mean, you know, he says that occasionally. Right. I mean, we are the Romans to them. And so this is for them, it's new in their minds. Professional.
1: And that's key to explain. It doesn't mean, it's like the Soprano guy goes, where are the Romans? He goes, what the hell you think you're looking at? You don't have to be Italian background, folks. We're all seen as Romans by the Israel lobby.
0: Right. And professional victims are always predators. And you'll see the CCP as well. The Chinese Communist Party is a professional victim. Constantly. Everything they do is about, we're the victim, we're the victim. And that gives them the right to do anything they want. When you talk with gypsies about why do you think it's okay to steal from everybody, they say because they, you know, when Christ was crucified, that a gypsy tinkerer took the fourth nail. That's why there's three nails in Christ instead of four, right? And they say, since we took that fourth nail for whatever reason, that gives us the right to steal from anybody in the world, right? Just ask a gypsy, right? I mean, that's just very clear, right? But they're constant victims. And so they don't mind stealing from people, right? I've talked with many gypsies around the world. They'll tell you when you can get them alone, not with their group. If they're,
1: well, you know who says gypsies are good? Liberal Americans have never been around them. I mean, they don't understand that they 100% is their culture to rob you.
0: Straight up. I mean, they don't hide it. I mean, I've taken Misako, my wife, to different places like bridges, and I would go to bridges like London Bridge in London, you know what I mean? Or the old, you know, the some of the bridges there anyway, and watching how they work the bridges, right? I just show her how they work. Let's just sit back, have tea, and watch how they work the people, right? You know, just, I see these things. Have you ever heard of the Thugis, the thugs?
1: Yeah, the thugs out of India.
0: Right, and I think that those sorts of cultures are actually much more common than people think, right? The Thugis, that's where the name thug came from. They're also called the deceivers or the stranglers, you know, with their yellow scarves and that sort of thing. But those guys, I think, are still there, actually. But the British, you know, did a big war against them in the 1800s. I've got quite a few books from that period from the British commander and that sort of thing. But I mean, they were really went to war with those thugs. But what the thugs would do is very similar to what we see now, but on a big scale and more sophisticated. The thugs now run places like Epstein Island.

0: And they got G5s and that sort of thing. They're running around. They own airports and they own ports, right? They're much bigger. They're just more sophisticated, but they're still doing the same thing. The deceivers, the thugs, you know, they look down upon everybody. They don't, have any rules. By the way, I've talked to you about those cannibals I've hunted before. It's not that I was hunting cannibals. I was studying cults for about 3.5 years. And I studied that cannibal cult as a subset of studying cults.
1: That was in India.
0: That was in India, Nepal, California, Hawaii, mostly India, right? It was in Italy as well.
1: By the way, it's come out that Epstein was in a cannibal cult.
0: I could believe it. But the way that the cult is called Agor, and they seem to be descended by from another cult called Kapalikas. Anyway, not to go into that. But the point is, when you look at the way that the Agors believe, it's very similar to the way some of these hardcore core Zionists like the Epstein class, the way that they believe. For instance, that there are no rules. You have no rules whatsoever except the laws of physics, right? So you can do anything that you want. And the more bad things that you do, the more power you accrue.
1: Well, the final phase of Kabbalah, which is you can go buy a Kabbalah at the bookstore, official, is descending into the devil and transcending through Satan to become a more powerful person.
0: That's what they do. I mean, these cannibals that I track, I have many, many photos drinking out of skulls, photos that I took, right? They always drink with their left hand with a skull with their three fingers and human skulls, I mean, right? And they have horns, human femur horns and that and Damaru drums, dung, dung, dung, those things that you see. You know, those are made out of baby skulls and baby skin, right? Those people, when you look at their belief system.
1: Well, the thuggies sacrifice people to God.
0: Yeah, the thuggies were a different cult, right? And actually, the thuggies, they worship Shiva, but actually, believe it or not, a lot of them were Muslim, even though they worship Shiva. But anyway, you know how religion
1: is. It's all mixed,
0: you
1: know,
0: yeah. And, they're syncretic. But the thuggies were something else. I truly think that they still exist. Not to go into that. But the Agoris, they're very similar to the Epstein class of Zionists. That they can do anything that they want. In fact, the more evil that you do, the more powerful that you become. And they reach

0: a sort of ecstasy in doing this, right? They think that they'll
1: and that's how I would describe how Israel's ministers, Gavir and Smort, that's they're acting like they're higher than kites right now.
0: Right. They celebrate the genocide. They're high. They literally are high. And you see that the Aghoris, they believe that they'll achieve something called moksha, which is more of a general idea in Hinduism, that, you know, just total release, right? You have, you know, basically, you know, let the...
1: Well, that's what Kabbalah says in the last phase, is that you get into the pure evil and have it possess you, and that transcends it all by embracing the dark side.
0: That's it. And these Aghoris that I track, many of them just wear black. They wear black quite a lot. I've got thousands of photos of these guys that I made. And I've got probably close to 1,000 hours of video and audio of interviewing these people. I know what they're thinking and believing based on, I mean, insofar as what they told me and what I would see them do. They are very similar to the Epstein class, except they got the jets.
1: But when you talk about India, and I'm not bashing Indians in general, but 80% of the special visas are from India, and over 70% are from one little region. And they then once they get in, they're very nice till they get the position of power. Then they fire all the other people, black, white, doesn't matter, Asian, and they bring in only Indians. And I had Mark Mitchell on, who's run Fortune 500 companies, and he said, you know, like Walmart, he was a high level executive there, vice president, and he said at the end they just fired all the white people, and it's all Indians. And so the thing is, we don't get it. They're tribal. Even to their own groups, they don't even let other Indians in. It's like special tribes and I watch Indian leaders on TV going, we now control Google. We now control Apple. We now control IBM. We now control Walmart. And they say it at the speeches there.
0: Right. These are vines trying to control, you know, who gets the most sunlight. They're competing vines.
1: Well, they know. You come in as an Indian and another Indian.

0: people promote you, you promote others, and then they all just do that.
1: Right. There's quite a lot of cultures that do this. In fact, it's pretty rare to see a United States.
0: Well, where, that's what Jews in general do, is they promote within themselves.
1: Right. There's many cultures that do this. And the United States seems to be one of the few that's ever existed where we try to make
0: everybody equal. The meritocracy.
1: Right.
0: Admiral Nimitz became the head of the Navy and the head of the Pacific Fleet in World War II. He was landlocked and grew up in a hotel that his dad, who'd been a naval officer, built the hotel like a ship. It's in Fredericksburg outside Austin. He went and joined the Navy as a young man, did great, became the head guy because of meritocracy.
1: Right. I mean, that's one of the things that makes America incredible, absolutely incredible. I mean, one of the best.
0: Before in England, it was families of lords, and if you weren't from the officer class, you're never going to be an officer.
1: You didn't have the right accent. I mean, you know, we are incredibly lucky we were born in the United States. I mean, at the time that we were born in. And now it's our turn. If we don't defend this place, it's over. I mean, it's down
0: to that. That's the thing. The West ended slavery. When you get into this, I won't get into the big picture of the war, but we've been the true liberals, Thomas Jefferson-wise, not modern liberal.
1: Right.
0: I mean, we've been the women freedom in all this stuff. Like, but some of they turned it around like we're the bad guys.
1: It's easy to weaponize that, as you know. You've talked about this many times. You can weaponize that against us so easily, and the evil people do that, right?
0: Well, I mean, if you look at the Georgetown colonies and the ones that survived and failed, I know you know your historian knows this. As soon as the pilgrims showed up and a bunch of the first settlements failed, the natives would say, you help us kill our neighbor or we're going to kill you. So it's, and I'm not against Native Americans, which is the way it was. They were always saying, you work with us to kill the other tribe or you're dead. They would never unify. So Manifest Destiny was, that's how they were, so that's the way it happened.
1: Right. I mean, studying the history of the United States is actually, I spend a lot of time doing this. I know you have because I've watched you talk so much. I mean, this is an incredible story of the United States and how we formed. You know, my family came over in 1609 and got shipwrecked on Bermuda. And there's a book about it called The Sea Venture. But yeah, that was a company town, Jamestown. They made it to Jamestown in 1610 and you know, started fighting the Powhatan Indians and been going at it ever since. But that was my Eastern side. But the thing is the United States is an experiment that people are using against us now. It's been a beautiful, how far we've gotten is amazing.
0: They're now using our openness against us.
1: They are. Our better traits are being used against us. Like, Americans are the most generous people I've ever seen. They're unbelievably generous. They're not the only generous ones. I've seen others as well. Like, you know, Thai people are very generous, actually. Japanese are very generous as well. But I've never seen somebody quite as generous as Americans. It's really over the top where American spirit will just come out and go, we got to go help those people. Why? Because we're supposed to go help them. That's what we're going to do, you know. We're just one of the things about the missionaries, by the way, I've studied missionary actions quite a lot over the world.
0: Well, they were always the vanguard of America.
1: And you know, I was with a senior CIA guy one time at his home many years ago, and he said, if you really want to know what's going on, you go to the real CIA, the Christians in Action, the missionaries. They know what's going on, and it's true. And
0: you know, it was missionaries started Texas.
1: Did they start here?
0: Well, no, missionaries didn't start with saying missionaries were sent in by Jackson 10 years before to set the whole thing up.
1: I was going to say, I know missionary, like the Jesuits were 1500.
0: I'm saying missionaries kicked off the Texas Revolution.
1: Oh, on a side topic, you know, Gary the Cannibal, his super ultra great grandfather was the first, I think, Methodist preacher in Texas.
0: Wow.
1: Yeah, he actually has a book. I found it. But anyway, but not to go into that. But when it comes to missionaries, by the way, missionaries, wherever they go, whether it be Formosa or wherever, they're always fighting the government or people from throwing opium or alcohol or whatever on the natives. Constantly, like, stop. They have always been throwing up the shield, right? Whereas others, like the Chinese, they always play victim on the opium thing. But the Chinese spread that opium all over the place, like Siam, you know, Thailand, and Siam and Thailand. And they've always been pushing the opium down in Thailand, right? They've always, and the Chinese push the dope on people like crazy and then play the victim of the, you know, the British opium wars, right? Which they were victims. But they also spend a lot of time victimizing others. One missionary that was in Formosa in the 1800s, his name is McKay. He was a Canadian dentist, right? And he was talking about how the wily Chinese traders are pushing intoxicants on the natives. These were headhunters he's out with, like, no kidding, cannibal headhunters. He said they're actually, I'm talking about the missionary McKay, the dentist.
0: No, and we could talk for 50 hours. It's all fascinating. But back to the Chi-Coms and then the Zionist with its international networks in the West, and this big battle, where do you see it going? What's the next shoe to drop? What's going to happen with no off-ramp? Trump's like, oh, 19 years, Vietnam War. It was really 11, as you know. But, I mean, this is just, and even Bill O'Reilly's like saying, you got to take a rest. Laura Ingraham's saying, man, you're destroying us. And Trump is just destroying himself, destroying America. I mean, you can say he was bad before, I get that, but he is like really gone to seed.
1: I think when he's gone, it'll continue. You know, because any minute now he may keel over or whatever. And but in any case, when he's gone, I think it'll continue. That's my view, because I'm looking at the larger energy in the system. And in that larger energy in the system, that's why he's even there, right? He's not there because he won organically. He's there because he's part of that system, right? That's it. Just like Obama was, just like Bush was, just like the Clintons.
0: So who's winning this global war between the BRICS and the Chi-Coms and the Anglo-American Zionist British Empire system?
1: Ultimately, fascism, actually. Ultimately, that's it.
0: Exactly. AI, tyranny in general, they're all adopting it. It's just bad for people.
1: Yeah, ultimately, fascism. I mean, as government.
0: So the devil's winning.
1: Right. Ultimately, as like, for instance, when we were just up at the Danish Strait in Denmark, you know, the Danish Strait's one of the top, you know, one of the main chokeholds in the world, right? It's very important. So Misako and I were up there. There's a United Nations headquarters right on the Danish Strait, you know, right there. And in Copenhagen, right? It's amazing. It's huge. It's like it's bigger than the headquarters in Panama, right beside the Panama Canal, UN, right? And so the Danish Strait, Maersk, huge shipping company, right? Massive shipping company, which is going for, obviously, their part of Panama, right? A lot of, you know, China owns Costco, their shipping company, right? Or a shipping company. But Maersk basically owns, you know, Denmark. I mean, it's already a fascist country, right? I would not be surprised at some point to see somebody attack Denmark and go for Maersk and all of their ships, actually. That's one of the reasons I've never seen anybody say this or write it or speak it out loud like I just did. But I think at some point, somebody's going to go for the company of Maersk and all of their ships. As you know, in the old days, people would go beat somebody up and take all of their ships, take all of their ports.
0: Well, that's why the Dutch had the Night Watch, because pirates coming in. So expanding on that, let's move to Russia and the Ukraine thing. Russia says the NATO's hitting Russia. Do you think they do?
1: I think that they probably will. And that's why Misako and I were...
0: Predictions rarely don't come true. You think Russia will start hitting NATO countries soon?
1: I think so.
0: Well, time frame and what happens after that?
1: I don't know, because wars have this now as a function of an out of control war. Because, you know, wars do certain things very predictably. You know, the Nostradamus of war.
0: They do predictably is grow once you start them.
1: There you go. If you want to sound like Nostradamus in war prediction, just say it's going to grow, right? And it does magically, because that's what fires and wars do. And I think this war is going to grow unpredictably, and they do, because that's what they do. It's going to last longer than anybody expected, right? They generally last longer than anybody expected and the outbody expected, right? So, I mean, right now we're in the stage of a wildfire, right? And there's a huge fuel load, and the wind's coming go, the weather changes. I mean, which way is the fire going to go? You could have fought fires for 40 years, and you're like, I don't know.
0: Which it goes back to mutually, certain move would have not to done this, but now it's been kicked off.
1: It's game on. So, I mean, there's the war has, once you reach this stage of a war, it's like a beast being born. It has its own life.
0: That's what Nixon famously said when he was at the Lincoln Memorial, and they video this. It's in the movie Nixon. And he's like, I want to stop the war, but he goes, there's all these interests. He goes, you can't stop it. He goes, no, it's a wild animal.
1: Did Nixon say that?
0: He said, yeah, it's a wild beast.
1: And he totally gets it. You know, at some point,
0: guys,
1: I'm like...
0: Guys, pull up. Yeah. They had it last week. I played it. Just type in Oliver Stone.
1: Look at those
0: Nixon
1: countries.
0: At the Lincoln Memorial. Nixon says it's a wild animal.
1: And they remember that map.
0: We'll show that map when we come back. Crew's doing a great job here in our backup studio. Our new ones are getting ready. That's why you got to support us. I don't have to sell my colostrum. Almost everybody knows for decades and decades, doctors recommend it to patients. It's been all the rage. It's the first 2 weeks of milk that come from a cow or any other mammal. It's not normal milk. It's not white. It's clear. It's full of all these peptides and amino factors and things that literally accelerate tissue repair and so much more. But the issue is our bovine colostrum is a private label of the top rated brand in the country. They let us put our label on it and we sell it for a little bit less than it's sold. And then you're funding our operation. It's a total 360 win. But here's where I dropped the ball. I've been promoting this bovine colostrum for almost a year since our sponsor, Big Lee, came out with it. And I just basically talk about, hey, it's great for your hair, great for your skin, you know, great for all of that. But that's the surface. Yeah, your fingernails are thicker. They grow quicker. Women, you know, since the 60s have been taking it. But if it's doing that to the outside, what is it doing to the inside? So I wanted to just read some of the things that's in bovine colostrum and explain to you. 4 times stronger than the average stuff on the market, and at least twice as strong as leading competitors. It's cold pressed. It's never been homogenized either, or boiled or heated up at 250 degrees. So it keeps the cofactors alive. One little scoop from the powder is your daily intake, and it's amazing. But now our sponsors come out with these great naturally flavored grape gummies that has a full day concentrated allowance in each gummy. Speed to you just some of the ingredients and what it does. The vast majority of colostrum products, again, are flavorless, but the key is they are only 10 to 20% IgG. 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
3: Okay, Bob, we're just wrapping my friends and I. In fact, we agree on a lot of things.
4: You say you want to end the war, so why don't you?
3: Change always comes slowly. I pulled out more than half the troops. I'm trying to cut the military budget for the first time in 30 years. I want to... It's also a question of American credibility, our position in the world.
5: Come on, Mr. Nixon. It's a civil war between Vietnamese.
4: You don't want the war. We don't want the war. The Vietnamese don't want the war. So why does it...
3: We should be going, Mr. President. Okay. Please.
4: You can't stop it, can you? Because it's not you. It's the system. The system won't let you stop it.
3: There's more at stake here. What you want, or what...
4: Then what's the point? What's the point of being president? You're powerless.
3: No. No, I'm not powerless. Because I understand the system. I believe I can control it. Maybe not control it totally, but some good.
4: Sounds like you're talking about a wild animal.
0: And Nixon said, I am. Bull Club. Michael Young, continuing then. And you're giving a lot of details. That's excellent. What can we do with the players? Okay, with the Chi-Com globalist battle going on with Ukraine, Russia, and Iran as proxy hybrid areas, who's winning? I guess you said the tyrants are getting more control. The domestic population is the real target. I agree with that. Israel admitted that yesterday, their finance minister. So how do we educate the public? What does the public do?
1: Whatever position people are in, don't go along with things that
0: I've got three children that are draft age, and, you know, they've got the draft set back up and ready. I'm not doing it.
1: I think that they're going to do a draft. I think they're going to do a draft, and they're going to kill them off. That's the plan. And then replace them with others, right, like Haitians or
0: whatever. So COVID 2.0.
1: Right. I think that they'll do it. And actually, can you put up that map of the North Sea with NATO countries?
0: Yeah, we were showing the last, since 91, the expansion of NATO.
1: Right. You see NATO there. Notice the North Sea there, which is, you know, just south of Norway and just east of United Kingdom, right by Germany and Netherlands, right? That's the North Sea, right? The North Sea is surrounded by NATO countries, and that's not a coincidence.
0: And guys, run through the graphic. Run up to the year 2026. Go ahead. Go ahead.
1: Right. That, I mean, I think that when you talked about what would Russia do, I see is obviously one of the most important places on earth. It's incredibly important. It's resource rich, and it's been a place that people have fought over for nobody knows how long, right? And it's filled with energy. It's filled with food. It's a huge route, right? It's Denmark, right? It's filled with energy. It's filled with food. It's a huge route, right? It's Denmark right there between right by Norway.

0: specifically said all these targets, anywhere that's supporting Ukraine.
1: Right. I mean, if you wanted to really cripple Europe, you would take out places like, well, Hamburg, Rotterdam, Antwerp. You would take out BA.
0: The target's not just Russia. Look how they blew up the Nord Stream. That hurt Germany worse than anybody.
1: Right. And, you know, when they took out Nord Stream, Misako and I were at BASF 14 days in advance before that, warning about it.
0: That's where they make the fertilizer.
1: That's right. That's where they started making the Haber-Bosch product on an industrial scale in 1914, arguably 1913. But that's why we were there, because that's the biggest chemical company in the world.
0: And none of that's sexy, folks, but you cut off fertilizer by blowing up a plant or cutting it off physically. You cut off energy. It's siege.
1: Keep in mind, BASF is not just about fertilizer. It's also about thousands of other chemicals that are needed for the world that we live in, right? They make a huge amount. We did a tour of the plant, actually. And 14 days before Nord Stream.
0: Did you see where the EU wants to ban that process of making hydrogen or turning it into fertilizer?
1: They want to ban the Haber-Bosch process?
0: Yeah.
1: That's over the top. Yeah. When did they propose this?
0: We're pushing out. It's bad. You know, they were trying to get Europe to go after that.
1: Wow. So it's been out for a couple of years and I didn't notice. That's amazing. You know, Fritz Haber, by the way, he was a German chemist. He first came up with the idea in about 1903 in his book on thermodynamics. Anyway, here he worked on the same, on the gases that were used to gas Jews, right? The same. He's Jewish, by the way. So I mean, the actual guy that worked on those gases was Fritz Haber, right? And so he's a fan. We've got quite a bit of, you know, there's a good book on him, actually.
0: There he is.
1: That's him, Fritz. So he's the guy that first envisioned being able to do the Haber-Bosch process, taking the nitrogen off of the natural gas. I'm sorry, the hydrogen, and combining it with the nitrogen that we're breathing now, and making ammonia, right? But then later he made the actual chemicals that were used in chemical warfare. So that's the guy, Fritz Haber. But actually Bosch, another German chemist, is the one that came up, was able to do it on an industrial scale. So that's why it's called the
0: Haber. Yeah, and another great factoid, but just picking up another is, what do you make of the elites funding communism? People think the universities are anti-establishment. That's establishment funding. What do you make of the Democratic Socialists of America, Mondami, the Red-Green Alliance? How does Islam play into this large gun?
1: They're being used as useful idiots to destroy us. That's what's happening. I mean, straight up. I mean, for instance, you look at HIAS, the Hebrew Immigrant Aid Society.
0: Oh, my God. I could play thousands of rabbis saying we hate the Muslims less than we hate Rome with Muslims to get them.
1: They're crystal clear. Like, they're taking people from Somalia and putting them in Minnesota, right? So they're taking it from a target area to a target area, right? Because, the Minnesota, the headwaters of Mississippi and all that stuff, right? I mean, they're actually, you
0: understand, it's all warfare. Once you shift your mind into the Chinese or the Zionists, it's all war.
1: Can you pull up New Somaliland on a map?
0: Oh, they're now teaching in schools that this Minnesota 3,000 years ago.
1: There you go. That's how it goes, right? And the Chinese are teaching the Chinese that they created the United States and they were the first here, right? They're teaching them that they were the first in the United States and that they made all these roads and railroads, and they're teaching.
0: I've seen this weird new thing that courthouses are thousands of years old, built by Chinese. The flat earthers believe that. They believe that we can't build anything.
1: They believe Taiwan was part of China. In fact, I'll bet you 99% of the educated people watching this think Taiwan.
0: But, you know, there's Somaliland in Somalia. They're now announcing Somaliland in Minnesota. Somalis announced that they even have their own political party.
1: Somaliland, actually, though, is right. Notice where it's at. Right there. Right next to Djibouti.
0: Mediterranean.
1: Right next to Djibouti. So there you go. And so that's part, Somaliland will be part of the new Israel project. It is part of it, right? So that's why they just created, Israel's the only country that's actually recognized Somaliland. They did it a few months ago. So they're
0: taking, so they're already breaking that obviously out of the Mediterranean, so it's full mental area.
1: Right. And so Djibouti is obviously, eventually they'll go for Djibouti, you know, clearly.
0: They have a Somaliland elections in Minnesota, and the leader of Somaliland lives in Minnesota.
1: If you look at the Somalis in Minnesota openly supporting them, Hias is openly like, we're helping them with this.
0: Getting them. No, that's the Jewish charity.
1: Right. Hias, the Hebrew Immigrant Aid
0: Society. Mayorkas used to run.
1: That's right. He was a board member. And then he left Hias and he became Department of Homeland Security chief. If you go to Hias, you see a letter congratulating Mayorkas.
0: Oh, I know. So we've gone over. So what do we do? Okay. Guys, in fact, check. They were supposed to vote like now. Just check for me. Section 219 of the Defense Authority 4. I'm sure you've seen it, even Army times, all

0: admit. No, it integrates us with the Israelis. They get co-ownership of all of our weapons, literal coup d'etat treason, and they say they have the votes to get it out of the House today. Well, how do we respond to that?
1: It's a big deal. I think they're going to do a draft, and I think they're going to try to kill off all the, you know, young patriots. I think that that's a pretty obvious step, actually. And so what can we do to resist things like this? First of all, don't go along with anything. Don't go along with anything.
0: And then again, here's military.com, U.S.-Israeli defense integration on horizon as House keeps Section 219 and NDAA set to vote today. I mean, this is the mainline news that we're merging. Sorry, go ahead. I mean, it's just crazy.
1: Right. So they'll want to make war slaves. That's what the draft actually is. War slavery, obviously. Look at Vietnam. You just had, you know, Nixon.
0: Hessians.
1: Up there. Right. What's that?
0: Equivalent of Hessians.
1: Right, right. I mean, this is straight up war slavery. And so they want to force people into the draft. Of course, they're going to force people into the draft that they, look what's happening to the Ukrainians. They're dragging them off the streets and putting them up.
0: But Europe's bringing back the draft. People aren't going to go along with that. So what's going to happen?
1: We'll see. I don't know what's going to happen. Let's see how much testosterone they've actually got, because that's what it's going to come down to, right? Look at the Ireland right now. I mean, you know, we've warned about Ireland so many times, and now the African gangs are out there stabbing people in the streets, like openly, right? It's gang warfare now.
0: Chopping heads off.
1: Right. So, I mean, it comes down to what are the Irish men going to do? Are you going to just go, no, you can have it? I mean, that's what it comes down to Texas, too. Now, you ask what we can do. I've been across the entire U.S. southern border from SpaceX over to San Diego, right? Took a long time to do that. I talked with a lot of Border Patrol who were loading the buses up on the Mexican cartels. I'm like, are you in the Mexican cartel? I mean, you're the one loading the bus to invade the United States.
0: No, I've done that myself when they're loading them. They're like, and they go, no, we're completing the smuggling process.
1: You've been down on the border. You've seen it. You know, I don't need to explain. You've been to the camps and stuff. What's happening? They're loading up. They're like, no, it's a Mexican cartel. Did they actually say that to you? We're a Mexican cartel?
0: They've had the Border Patrol union head say, no, we complete the smuggling process. We don't want to do it. And I've had them say, nope. You're like, yeah, we've been down. We have video. Yep, you're right. We're told to do it. Yep, you're right. We're off.
1: We don't want to do it, but we're still there. You are. Yeah, I remember watching that video. Yeah, I shared it with quite a lot of people.
0: It's crazy. Yeah, that I was.
1: Yeah. Well, you're not now. I mean, it was just amazing.
0: I did 500 sit-ups this morning. That was fun.
1: You did 500? Yeah. Awesome. I mean, your energy's high.
0: Well, my enemies want to defeat me, so I'm my biggest enemy. I got to stop being the enemy around here.
1: That's right.
0: You lost a bunch of weight, too.
1: Yeah, I'm about to do a fast because we're going to have a baby soon, and baby can never see me fat. So, you know, my grandpa, actually, before my mother and uncle were born, and he stopped smoking because he said, never going to let
0: my children. How old is your Japanese wife?
1: 36.
0: Wow, so you still got it in you.
1: Yeah.
0: Michael Young ain't shooting blanks.
1: No, sir. Catherine Austin Fitz asked us, you're going to do in 2026. I said, we're going to make a family. And on that note, good night, Catherine. And so the baby was actually conceived in Stavoren, Netherlands. And then we went right to Hamburg, right, actually. But Stavoren is actually, in the old days, was a main port for the in the Hanseatic days. You know, anyway.
0: Is this your first child or you got more kids?
1: First.
0: Oh, yeah. Wow.
1: But I wish I had like 20 because I've always loved kids.
0: You're getting straight to you. You're already a badass. You know, something happens when you have the.
1: Yeah.
0: I got a lot more serious and a lot meaner.
1: Yeah.
0: So, I mean, I'm going to be scared of you once you got a kid. It's going to be a whole new level.
1: I'm already making the classroom. You know, I've got a bunch of books from all the textbooks are all from the 1800s, right? Because, you know, I'm going back though. All the mathematics books that I bought are 1880s or so.
0: When you look at that first child in your arms, and like it, all this stuff, it's the biggest ritual ever. Everything just clicks and it's like, the confidence level goes way up, the seriousness, and every attribute, like, intensifies.
1: Well, that's going to be pretty intense then. But, you know, Misako and I, we were discussing, my wife is Misako, we were discussing, what's the word? It's not happy, it's not excited, it's more than that. You know, it's...
0: A lot of people say, I'm not going to have kids. No, we have to bet with our children in times of crisis. In fact, statistics show during the worst times, we have more kids.
1: Really?
0: Humanity has that instinct, yeah.
1: Well, that's what, I mean, you know, and so, I mean, the word that she came up with was blessed. And that's it, intensely blessed. And, you know, it's time to be good parents. That's it. You know, and good teachers.
0: Where are you deciding to stay when the baby comes?
1: Part United States and part Japan, because I want baby to be all over America and Japan, because this is going to be an international baby.
0: Well, you got to bring the baby here.
1: I will. And, you know, we'll wait until the first thing the baby's going to learn is martial arts, of course. Music, that sort of thing, mathematics.
0: You know, it's a boy or girl yet?
1: Don't know because we're with the ultrasound
0: wait.
1: Crap. Right.
0: Wait.
1: No, it's not because we want to wait.
0: Ultrasound can be dangerous, yeah.
1: Yeah, we just don't trust any of that stuff.
0: I agree.
1: Yeah.
0: That's smart. We're almost out of time. 4 minute closing statement.
1: Well, we're Americans. And, you know, actually, people watch your show, all of us are Americans, but all of us are in a fight for our lives. But everybody watching this, all of our families have been through wars. There's no exception. Everybody watching this, their family's been through war. If you're watching this, your family's been through famine. You're a Democrat.
0: That's right. Our ancestors already hacked it. We can do it.
1: We are the descendants of very tough people, or we wouldn't even be sitting here. Everybody. There's no exception to that. So it's our turn. That's it.
0: You just got to activate that dormant instinct.
1: That's right. This is it. Otherwise, we're going to watch our countries fall apart. And they're going to melt into oblivion and be forgotten. That's what will happen.
0: Still got a couple minutes here. What else you want to dump on us?
1: Right. And, well, come over and visit me in Japan. And, well, I'm not going to buddy in with me, but the thing that I'm doing so much in Asia is just like I've told Misako, she can't defend Japan. She's as much of a Japanese patriot as I am American patriot, which is pretty intense, right? You can't defend Japan by spending all your time in Japan. You got to go around
0: the world. Fights everywhere.
1: So I took her all over the world. I took her, gave her a
0: PhD. How'd you meet her?
1: In a riot in front of the White House. Yeah, actually, right in front of it was an Antifa riot, so I'd like to thank
0: you for tell me how that happened. Did you protect her or something?
1: No, I had
0: Honey Bear took care of her.
1: I'd written 3 books that are only in Japanese, and people had said that she should come find me, and it took me months to check her out, actually, so finally I checked her out.
0: You finally checked her out, good.
1: Oh, well, and then she were in the riot in front of the White House, and she was very brave, actually, you know, and saw her do all kinds of things and different, took her down to Darien and different places. Before I took her to the jungle, we did a 4-day fast because I wanted to see if she could take days without food, because that's when you'll see as steady as they go. So I was like, okay.
0: Wow, putting them through the paces.
1: So I was like, let's go to the jungle. And I took her down, and ever since that time, we've been all over the world looking at all kinds of stuff. And now we're having a baby.
0: That's exciting. You look happy.
1: I'm more than happy. I'm blessed. I mean, I wake up in the morning thinking about it. I go to bed thinking about it. It's like every 5
0: What's
1: minutes.
0: What's the due date?
1: September 26th, right? So, yeah, and that's a whole subject in itself because we're going to midwife it in Japan. And I was thinking about coming back here, but that's kind of you don't want to get a very pregnant woman on an airplane for a long flight because you know they're making midwifery difficult in Japan.
0: Yeah, well, not here. You got to come to Texas.
1: If I can get a pressurized airplane, yeah. But I don't want to, you know.
0: I hear you.
1: This phase.
0: How do people find Michael Yon online?
1: Substack. Go to Substack and go to my name, Michael Yon, or Big Honey, or on X. But Substack is the best. That's where I put my videos up and that sort of thing.
0: And you spell Yon?
1: Y-O-N, Yankee Oscar November. But no Yankee. I'm from the South.
0: All right. Well, good job being back. You're usually right here in Texas. You've been running around for years. It's good to have you here, buddy.
1: Thank you.
0: Hey, I barely plugged. We got a free T-shirt deal ends tomorrow. With every bunch of the methylene red capsules are in, I need funds to fight the enemy. Got new studios being built. I'm going to hire extra crew, more reporters, everything. It's up to you. 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The products are insane. I'm asking for your support. 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Not supporting us financially. You're helping the enemy. It's just that simple. I'm not bitching at you. It really is that simple. TheAlexJonesStore.com. TheAlexJonesStore.com. And, hey, I'm giving you everything I got. My son, Rex Jones, filling in for Harrison Smith, does a pretty damn good job. He's about to take a Courtroom Live coming up. But first, some new fun promos the fans made. I've had a...

literally crawl out from under rocks. They have green-looking skin, either black or white, doesn't matter. And they run around screaming, we love Satan, we want to eat babies. I have them on video. I mean, it's like a demonic invasion. I'm telling you, that's what it is.

0: I see you sitting there on that couch every damn day watching the fight. I'm a punch for the cause. We're in the ring for you. Now you get in it for us.
1: I don't got a lot of money, but I give what I can. These bottles right here, they fuel the fight. Alex is out there swinging for us. 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
1: Real meat is finished. 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Eat the synthetic slop or starve.
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4: Do you want to fight? You better believe it!
5: I have been in a 28-year marathon battle with a globalist. I have come from nowhere to the very heights of politics, not just in America, but in the PR engaging the globalist at point-blank range in the information war. But I don't deserve the credit. Yes, I've persevered, but the listeners and viewers who support InfoWars are the real reason we've had the success we're having now in the fight against the New World Order we've ever had. We are now entering the final mile of the marathon. And that's why today it's more important than ever to realize how important you've been in this fight and to continue in the efforts you've been carrying. God bless you all. I salute you. I thank you. And I beg you to intensify what you're doing now, because we are over the target and history is happening. The fight is my fight. It's your fight. It's our fight. God bless you all.
6: This sword has tasted blood, and it will taste more.

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1: Especially in the book of Proverbs, then you will choose to be on the right side of the historical equation. You will choose to be a person who acquires more and more useful, truthful knowledge, because you know that the sum total of all this useful and truthful knowledge is power. Knowledge means victory. Knowledge means you can discover a way out when other people are saying there is no way out. So, let's take it further. How did we get into a perspective where we even understood this to begin with? Well, it implies that you're a Bible-believing Christian. Because if you're a Bible-believing Christian, you would, of course, be reading the Bible on a regular basis, including the books on the prophets, like Daniel and Ezekiel and others, Isaiah. And Daniel the prophet was one of the most powerful prophets in terms of decoding the end times than any other prophet that ever existed. And Daniel gave us prophecies of what the timetable would look like for the last days, for the end times. He interpreted the dreams, the prophetic dreams of the king or emperor of Persia, now known as modern-day Iran. And he was raised up in right smack in the middle of the most powerful empire on planet Earth, the Persian Empire, or the Iranian Empire, as it's called today. And Daniel the prophet, not only that, he was promoted in the inside track. That means he rubbed elbows with the most powerful people in the kingdom of Persia. That means he was allowed to, in fact, he had to attend the occult prophet school. He had to hang out with 100 of the most heavy-duty prophets, clairvoyants, seers, astrologers, people with all these supernatural powers. And you would say, as I did, well, that's weird, because that's not the usual mentality you see among God's people. They're usually hiding themselves from having to deal with those things. So the question has to be asked, how was it that God actually trusted Daniel to be in the middle of an occult revival in the middle of the empire of Persia? I mean, you'd have to really trust that he wasn't going to be fooled by spiritual deception, false doctrine, doctrines of demons, and all kinds of weird stuff. I mean, Daniel was in the spiritual hot zone, if you will. And yet, in complete contrast to most of the mentality of today's Christians, and I hope you're listening carefully to my words, because they're not intended to destroy or tear down anything. They're intended to build up and grow what God has planted. God supernaturally used Daniel, and God allowed for Daniel to be raised up right smack in the middle of the kingdom of Persia. Now, just pause for a brief moment. Again, think about that. We're talking about an historical fact in the Word of God concerning the life of Daniel. And then when you contrast the life of Daniel to people in ministry today, Bible teachers, people who call themselves prophets, people with prophetic gifts, evangelists, people in all kinds of ministries, you see that there is a very widespread false conception that you need to stay away from anything evil. And in general terms, yeah, you absolutely should stay away from anything evil. But then on more precise terms, and only when God calls you, and only when you are capable of handling certain situations, you choose where and where you're not going to go. I mean, you don't rebel against God, but you use wisdom. You pray. You seek the Lord. You don't move into an area presumptuously and then, you know, step on a hand grenade and, you know, kiss the world goodbye. That's not the order of business. Let me read from you the notes that I wrote in the Spirit-Filled Life Bible for Students, of which Jack Hayford was the executive editor, and he invited me to be part of a small team of like two or three people who wrote the notes and word translations from Genesis to Revelation. And this was a blessing because I got paid to basically translate the Bible, explain the Bible in terms of notes in a contemporary manner. And, you know, there was nothing was a greater turn on for me than spending a year or more heavily reading, studying, and writing the Bible. When you heavily read, study, and write notes on the Bible, you are getting a spiritual benefit that is priceless, and it has lasted me up to the present moment and lasted me through all my life. From that standpoint, I continue to write books on various books on the Bible with Jack Hayford, and that was an added blessing. So let me read you the notes that I wrote regarding Daniel's interpretation of Nebuchadnezzar's dream. So King Nebuchadnezzar, he had a court that was filled with the following types of people with the following types of job skills: magicians, astrologers, sorcerers, whose job it was to advise the king. Daniel and his friends did not go around protesting all this occult activity. They understood that God had his spirit was in and was troubled in his sleep, and was troubled in his sleep because of it. Now, God placed Daniel in a position of great power, and so people would often come to him for supernatural direction. One day the king had a dream, Nebuchadnezzar, when he commanded his occult advisors, and there were about 100 occult advisors in the court of Nebuchadnezzar, to interpret his dream. None of the astrologers, magicians, or sorcerers could interpret the king's dream. However, God supernaturally revealed the meaning of the king's dream to Daniel in a night vision after he went to God in prayer, searching for an answer. Okay, so what was Daniel's secret? Now remember, he's hanging out with the most high-powered occult advisors, and yet his approach is different. He goes to the biblical God in prayer, asking that the biblical God, the Creator, capital C, would give him a supernatural interpretation of King Nebuchadnezzar's dream so that he could interpret the dream. Daniel, in a night vision, after he went to God in prayer, searching for an answer to this question, and then he gave the interpretation of the dream to King Nebuchadnezzar, who was so impressed that Daniel could interpret the dream when all his occult advisors could not. So the 100 occult advisors failed. They could not interpret the dream. They didn't have enough supernatural power, if you will. And then the occult advisors, including King Nebuchadnezzar, were so impressed. Now remember, when the occult advisors noticed that King Nebuchadnezzar was impressed, they used their heads, and they got in line with King Nebuchadnezzar's perception, and so they too were impressed. We've all seen that in the workplace, haven't we? Okay, so King Nebuchadnezzar's occult advisors were so impressed that Daniel could interpret the dream when all of the occult advisors could not. They said, "Truly, your God is the God of gods, the Lord of kings, the revealer of secrets, since you could reveal this secret." Daniel was able to give glory to God by running around and Daniel was able to give glory to God not by running around and protesting the false gods, but by waiting on God in prayer and allowing him to give him supernatural insight into the king's dreams. I'm not telling you what to do. God tells you what to do. The Word of God tells you what to do. This strategy allowed God to promote Daniel and influence the entire Middle East and helped to protect the nation of Israel. So, you know, the king was blown away. Everybody in the kingdom was blown away by Daniel's supernatural interpretation of the dream. And notice that he did not spend his energy ripping apart the other so-called prophets. He didn't spend his energy giving everybody a lecture on what was of the devil and what wasn't. It isn't that there isn't a time and place for that, but don't just be misguided. Don't just shoot from the hip. Make sure that what you, if God opens doors for you and God calls you to seek him to give answers to people that need to have answers, make sure you seek the face of God with such an intensity, with such a precision, that the Lord can trust you when he downloads an interpretation of the vision and dream for you to share with the people that ask you. You don't fail on your mission by being presumptuous or just doing something because other people do it. You want yourself to be led by the Spirit of God. So here we are, and Daniel, the profound nature of Daniel's interpretation was that the book of Daniel was written around, let me make sure I give you the right date here. So the basic time period that the book of Daniel covers in the Bible is the general time span of the life of the prophet Daniel in the late 6th century BC. Now, the purpose of the book of Daniel, theologically, is to, through a series of visions, stories, and interpretations, reveals that the God of Israel, the only God, is in full control of the nations. It is written as an encouragement to God's people who, through in bondage to a heathen nation, which is Persia, could take hope in the truth that God himself is the sovereign ruler and will intervene to deliver his children now and in the future. So we see that Daniel interprets this dream supernaturally, and God trusted him to receive an education, and God trusted him to be exposed to high-level occult concepts. And as a word of warning, if you are not prepared for such a ministry, if you presumptuously call yourself into a ministry of which you are not trained, especially dealing with the occult, etc., then you have no business in going forward and making yourself a target and making yourself vulnerable to demonic attacks and all kinds of attacks. You need to stay clear of areas you are not trained for, called for, or qualified for. So, the dream that Daniel interprets is so profound, it not only answers questions for the time period that it was written in, but Daniel's dream is of such a high-level prophetic nature that it covers the history of God's people, the history of world empires, throughout time right up to our present moment. Now, that's heavy. So Daniel is interpreting the king's dream or vision, and in verse 31, it records what he says. You, O king, were watching, and behold, a great image. This great image, whose splendor was excellent, stood before you, and its form was awesome. So a giant statue, a great image, is revealed by Daniel when he's interpreting the dream of the king. Now, let's continue on here. But as for me, this secret has been revealed to me because I have more wisdom than anyone living. But for our sakes, who make known the interpretation to the king, that you may know the thoughts of your heart, you, O king, were watching, and behold, a great image. This great image, whose splendor was excellent, stood before you, and its form was awesome. The image's head was of fine gold, its chest and arms of silver, its belly and thighs of bronze, its legs of iron, its feet partly of iron and partly of clay. You watched while a strong stone was cut out without hands, which struck the image on its feet of iron and clay and broke them in pieces. Then the iron and the clay, the bronze, the silver, and the gold were crushed together and became like chaff from the summer threshing floors. The wind carried them away so that no trace of them was found, and that stone that struck the image became a great mountain and filled the whole earth. Now, in verse 36 of Daniel chapter 2, you, O king, are a king of kings, for the God of heaven and has given you a kingdom, power, strength, and glory. And whoever the children of, and wherever the children of men dwell, or the beasts of the field and the birds of the heavens, he has given them into your hand and has made you ruler over them all. You are this head of gold. So Daniel is telling the king that this statue of a giant man, so to speak, what's interesting about this statue is that from the top of its head of the statue to the bottom of its feet and toes of the statue, the physical materials used to construct the giant statue are made and placed there in order of value. So because gold has the highest value of any of the materials in the statue's head, the very top of the statue, was made out of pure gold. So it had enormous value. Then as you go down the statue, below the head of gold, you have another metal of great value. And so Daniel explains this to the king. And so when they're looking at this great image, they see a prophetic revelation. The chest and arms of the statue are made out of solid silver, another very valuable metal. So you see how the different areas of the body, and starting with the head of the statue, are made out of different substances, and the substances start with the highest value to the lowest value. Now, as they're looking at the great image, they're looking at it, and they're reviewing the fact that the image's head was of fine gold, its chest were made out of silver, its belly and thighs were made out of bronze, and of course we know bronze is not as valuable as gold and silver. Its legs of this great statue are made out of iron. Iron is a very important metal because it's so strong. And the feet of the statue are made of a composite mixture, iron and partly clay. You watched while the stone was cut out without hands, which struck the image on its feet of iron and clay and broke them in pieces. Okay, so when I study the Word of God, I try to use, if I need to, trustworthy books on interpretation, concordances, okay, like Strong's Concordance. I also pray over it. I also read the commentaries of Bible scholars or Bible teachers that I trust. And then as the Lord brings me more information, I will shape my understanding of Scripture based on the Lord speaking to my heart, translations, and other trusted so-called educational sources that God sends my way to perfect my vision of something. So in this particular, I'm going to share something with you, which is somewhat risky, because I'm going to share with you kind of how the Lord deals with me. I'm not saying that you should do it this way, nor am I claiming to have unique answers, okay? But oftentimes the Lord will like breathe concepts of interpretation in my mind and heart. The Lord will bring into me a string of images or ideas or historical facts or other things associated with Scripture. And he'll begin, it's almost like a form of dreaming, but you're not totally asleep. And you'll think about stuff, and stuff will come to you out of the middle of nowhere, and it may not even make sense to you. So what I'm about to share with you now, to the best of my knowledge, I have never heard anybody talk on this. I could be wrong, okay? But, and I'm not going to take it further, and I'm not going to attempt to make a translation out of it. I'm going to try to be as humble as I can with it, about it, because I know I'm an imperfect fallen human being, as you are, and we're all saved by grace. So when I first read this, the different composite materials in the statue that Daniel interpreted for the king, the head made out of gold, etc. But then when it gets down to the feet and toes of the image's body, it says in verse 33, its legs of iron, very, very strong, its feet partly of iron and partly of clay. So my mind immediately flashes onto the similarity of this verse and the things that happened in Genesis 6. I do not have a rational, logical, historical, at this moment, explanation for why that would happen. So I'm not going to press it further than it should go. All I'm telling you is simply a process that the Lord unveils Scripture to me with. I have not, in the work in progress that I'm sharing with you privately, I don't claim to have come to a conclusion, or any conclusion at all, by the way. It's reminiscent of a process. I may not understand what the Lord was trying to speak to me for 5 years or 10 years. I have no idea. So, but when I read this verse, its legs of iron, its feet partly of iron and partly of clay, Daniel 2, verse 33. I'll tell you what happened to me, and it's happening to me now, even as I'm reading it to you. I have this distinct impression that there's possibly a similarity between Daniel interpreting the vision of this statue, of this image, interpreting it for the king, and then telling the king that the legs of the statue are legs made out of iron, its feet partly of iron and partly of clay. That is, in biological terms, a hybrid mixture. When you mix human female DNA or a human female genetic code made in the image of God, it has to be DNA made directly in the image of God, then if the human female is mating with a human DNA male, their offspring will be 100% from human female DNA. So it will be a human, an authentic human male or an authentic human female. But when the fallen angels came down, they began to mate with human women, and that caused the DNA of the fallen angels, the seed of the fallen angels, to impregnate the female human DNA, thus creating an odd hybrid race. A hybrid race because the DNA of the fallen angels was illicitly mixed with the DNA of the human females. So there's an odd mixture in the genetic code that is part of Bible prophecy. Now, I need you to track with me on this. So here, we're reading of a great statue which represents the giant empires of the world in their prophetic alignment, that Daniel interpreted this dream to the king. And it says, its legs of iron, and its feet are made partly of iron and partly of clay. A weird mixture. They don't belong going together any more than the DNA of a human female belongs being linked genetically to the DNA of a fallen angel. It's a violation of God's word. But in this case, when we think about the feet made partly of iron and partly of clay, we understand that the toes are made of clay. Clay is a very fragile, temporary material. As you know, clay can easily crumble if you squeeze it, or if clay is knocked, it can easily crumble in pieces. It is not known for its longevity. It's not known for its strength. It is an extremely fragile substance, an extremely temporary substance. And so there's kind of almost something wrong with it, because you can't count on the feet of clay and the toes of clay mixed with iron. You can't count on it as being a stable structure. And in this prophetic scenario, you can't count on it prophetically of representing a stable empire. It's an empire that by its very construction materials is destined to crumble and fall apart. It cannot hold itself together. Now think about that. I don't have some neat, tidy answer for you, by the way. Like I said, this is a work in progress. The Lord has been speaking to me on this. I call it brewing. The Lord's brewing answers for me in my heart. And at some point, I believe the Lord will reveal to me more accurately and more fully what he was trying to tell me. But there's a reason for this. And the reason always is interconnected with your mission in life and your call in life. Now, I didn't expect the Lord to begin to explain to me a deeper meaning of this passage, but he did. Now, then I reflect on a deeper level concerning my life, and you recall the time that I shared with you when I was videotaping the Paul McGuire Report up in the Hollywood Hills overlooking, the Malibu Hills, excuse me, up in the Malibu Hills overlooking the Pacific Ocean. And I'm in prayer, and I'm also videotaping a program. Then a rainy mist enters. When I started to record, I mean, the sun was bright and shiny, and the sky was blue, and there were no clouds at all. There was no sign of rain at all. Then, as I'm recording these programs and praying, as it's my habit to do as an intercessory prayer warrior, on the Malibu cliffs overlooking the Pacific Ocean, long before the Malibu fires came into being, a strange mist starts to blow upon us, and all of a sudden the camera's getting moist, my clothing is getting moist like a big steam, like a lot of steam in a shower where you're taking a shower, a hot shower. There's a lot of steam, so to speak. And then for some strange reason, I decide to walk backwards up the hill, the cliff of the Malibu Hills to get to the exit area. Now, that's not as crazy as it sounds because I'm familiar with the terrain. When I walk backwards, it gives me the power to balance myself in a safer way so that I don't fall. You'd have to see it. And actually, I did have somebody record a video of everything that I'm just talking to you about and will talk to you about in the next couple of minutes. I've got to locate that video. We have so many videos here at Paul McGuire Ministries of my teaching and speaking and communicating. I have to find this videotape that was shot on the Malibu Cliffs where I had, and I don't use these words haphazardly, I was walking up the hills backwards. So I got to find the video where I'm walking up the Malibu Cliffs backwards. It's there. I found it before. I'll find it again because I want to show it to you. As I'm walking up the Malibu Hills backwards, because the rainy mist is coming down upon us, all of a sudden, I have what I can only describe as an OBE, an out-of-body experience. As I'm walking backwards simultaneously, I find myself entering some kind of secret laboratory where some kind of secret genetic experiments are being conducted. Now, I believe the following blockages were placed on the prophetic out-of-body experience I had for my own protection. I cannot tell you the name of the laboratory. I cannot tell you where the laboratory was geographically located at all. I cannot tell you the name of any scientists in the laboratory when I had this, when I visited the laboratory through an OBE. In other words, I had this out-of-body experience where I was taken inside some kind of underground secret laboratory somewhere in the world. I have no idea where. I could not see with any clear definition at all the identities of some of the faces of scientists and technicians deep in the background of where I was standing in the laboratory. And so during and after this OBE experience, where I was taken to some kind of secret laboratory, I had some kind of understanding that they were doing high, high-level genetic experiments. There were various tubes in the background, and there were like large glass or large plastic cylinders, which seemed to contain, contain babies or people in various states of some kind of cloning. It was some kind of DNA genetic experimentation laboratory. But I believe in order for my own protection, I wasn't allowed to see anything in the laboratory, outside of the laboratory. I wasn't allowed to see or hear anything that could have identified where the laboratory was located. And I wasn't allowed to see anything that would have communicated to me any information beyond what I'm sharing with you to also protect me. So my takeaway was simply, again, I'm very cautious. I don't glibly label OBEs. These are a handful of experiences I've had over 40 years in ministry, for crying out loud. It's not like I have them all. It may seem like a lot because you're listening in, but we're talking about within the context of 40 years plus. Okay, so it's like minuscule in terms of the ratio of the amount of these supernatural events that have happened to me. And then I recognized it was some kind of secret laboratory for the purpose of some kind of genetic experimentation, DNA experimentation. So then through the OBE, I left the laboratory and I returned to an awareness that I was in my body walking up backwards the Malibu Cliffs. I believe this was, by the way, was not related to the teaching I did on video, an hour earlier that was videotaped on the Malibu Cliffs. It came out of nowhere. I was totally surprised by it. I had no thinking about it. I didn't read an article about it. There was nothing that would have functioned as some kind of starter mechanism to this whole thing. And the only thing that I can assume was that the Lord wanted me to have a fresh and more intensified awareness of this subject of secret laboratories. And the Lord wanted to prove to me that these laboratories were in existence and that they were operational now. So I drew the conclusion that the Lord thought it was important for me to know about this. And one way for the Lord to underscore its importance was to take me via an OBE, an out-of-body experience, to the actual physical secret location of such a laboratory and reveal to me that they exist. And along that, I had a burden placed in my heart by the Holy Spirit, a burden to pray. And I had a kind of inner knowing that went along with the experience, not an inner knowing based on a specific experience, but an inner knowing the Holy Spirit in me was in a sense warning me to pray in intercessory prayer for this facility and other facilities around the world. And that was the takeaway. The Lord was trying to underscore its importance, bring it before my face, and then call me to take a deeper dive of research and call me to begin praying regarding these laboratories. So all I can say is that if the Lord had not taken me directly to the laboratory through an OBE, I wouldn't have placed a high emphasis on it afterwards. In other words, the whole deal that this observation was wrapped in a supernatural experience underscored its importance to me and that it was important to the Lord. Now, in retrospect, looking back years later, it's obvious that the Lord, way back then, this was, I forgot, I don't know, at least a decade or more ago, but the Lord showed me this was like a warning OBE. He did not say the following, but it was as if he said the following with the visual panorama of information in the OBE. It was as if he was saying, Paul, there's something going on in the earth that you need to know about, and you need to know about it with increased wisdom and knowledge. And it's something of great danger and great concern to me. And even though I had no takeaway conclusion, I did have a takeaway impression. And the impression that I had, based on nothing more than the Spirit of God, was that this was some kind of genetic DNA experimentation laboratory where they were altering DNA and that they were experimenting and mixing the DNA of different individuals. They were experimenting with different DNA between humans and animals, et cetera, et cetera. All of this is constantly in the news now. It's even in the news regarding the Epstein thing. And no, I'm not alluding to, I'm not claiming that I was taken secretly to the Epstein ranch, Zorro Ranch Laboratories. I'm not saying anything like that. I'm simply saying that right now with the Disclosure Day movie, right now with the information pouring out about Epstein's DNA genetic modification laboratories, cloning, transhumanist experiments, Illuminati bloodline material released, The discussion of the modification of human DNA is all over the place. And based on the writings of many of these scientists and their open statements, it's obvious that they're up to something in this general area. Now, remember, in terms of Bible prophecy, Jesus Christ said to all of us who are his followers, as it was in the days of Noah, so it will be in the days of the coming of the Son of Man. Jesus is telling us that one of the greatest prophetic signs of the times is that when Jesus returns, this will be like the days of Noah. Now, most people get part of the days of Noah right and leave out a very important, if not the major part of the days of Noah. The days of Noah were characterized by exceeding wickedness, exceeding immorality, etc. That's part of the reason that God flooded the earth with a flood judgment. But the major transgression of mankind against God occurred when the fallen angels descended onto the earth, recorded in Genesis 6, and they mated with human females that had human female DNA made in the image of God. The fallen angels mated with these human females, and they produced together, the human females mating with the fallen angels, produced a hybrid race of fallen angel DNA, human female DNA hybrids, an illicit mixture. And when you read those passages, it reminds me of this peculiar mixture of the image or the statue that Daniel interpreted, which had legs of iron, feet partly of iron and partly of clay. It's an odd mixture. They don't belong together. Clay and iron don't fuse together, don't adhere together, don't have a strong bond. They will quickly disintegrate. In the same way, it is unnatural and against the biological laws of the creator of the universe. It is against his laws for one species to mate with an entirely different species and produce its own totally different hybrid DNA code. It's not supposed to be that way. God has a biological law where he forbids one species from mating with another species. And so it was a sin when the fallen angels came down because they were of the angelic species, or whatever you want to call their nomenclature. The fallen angels were not anywhere near biologically the same biological beings as mankind, male and female. They were completely different, and they had no business mixing their DNA with the DNA of human beings. So, when you read Genesis 6 and understand all the verses around this story, you discover that the fallen angels had come down from another dimension, the spiritual realm. The fallen angels then were attracted to human females with human female DNA, and then the fallen angels mated with human females that had human female DNA. And thus the birth of the Nephilim, the birth of the fallen angels mixed with human female DNA occurred. And on top of all that, the fallen angels began to experiment genetically with the animal species, with the bird species, with the fish species. And all these living things were the targets of fallen angel genetic modification. Fallen angel tinkering of the God-given genetic codes of all these different living species. And you can read that in those chapters in Genesis 6. You see that, think about it this way. This is why most people who interpret Genesis, especially Genesis chapter 6, they don't interpret it properly. They don't rightly divide the word of God, because they acknowledge the fact that God sends a flood judgment to judge mankind due to the wickedness and the sexual immorality of the human race just prior to the flood of Noah. But then the big sin, which actually triggered the flood judgments, was the big sin of the fallen angels coming down, sexually mating with human females that had human female DNA, and producing a hybrid race of fallen angel DNA creatures mating with human DNA, male and female beings. And this odd mixture was when the fallen angels mated with human women, producing a hybrid race. This is where the Illuminati bloodline families get their basic claim that they have a different DNA code than ordinary human beings. The people who have fallen angel DNA, like the Rothschild family claims that, many other of the wealthiest families in the world claim to have fallen angel DNA. And so on top of that, the fallen angels were experimenting with the reproductive systems, manipulating the genetic codes of many different animal living species at the time, and creating this new hybrid race of fallen angels mixed with human beings. This was the trigger point of the flood judgments, because it was first of all, it's an abomination to God to mix the genetic codes, the DNA of different species. Second of all, the fallen angels are those angels that are in open rebellion against God. The fallen angels are those angels that are serving Satan in Satan's warfare against God. And so when the fallen angels came down, they were Satan's angels. And their goal was to pervert the human race on a genetic and a spiritual level. Never forget that we understand as biblical Christians that not only can the physical DNA be manipulated, but there are

back then, it would have derailed, if possible, God's end time plans. Remember, all of God's end time plans, this is very, very important, all of God's end time plans revolve around saving as many souls as possible by preaching the gospel. All of God's end time plans revolve around winning souls to Christ and populating the kingdom of heaven with as many people as God possibly can. God wants heaven to be bursting with the children of God. Heaven is designed, like earth, by the way, to never be overcrowded. You are not understanding the word of God if you falsely surmise that heaven is vulnerable to overcrowding conditions. That is a total fairy tale. Heaven is created to house an infinite number of people in the most radically comfortable environment possible. So, remember this Bible verse. For God created them, who's them? Adam and Eve, both male and female. Or by the way, or God created them, the human race. Both male and female, he created them. So God created them, both male and female, Adam and Eve. And that's the basis of the human race. Now, we know that Satan hates God's seed, the human race. The human race, despite what you may have heard, is the highest level of creation under God himself. God has invested the human race exclusively with more power, knowledge, ability, and creativity, and other gifts yet to be discovered. And so, the human race is the only race made directly into the image of God genetically and having the DNA of God. That's how unique and special the human race is. So Lucifer is jealous of God. He wants to be God. He's launching a revolution to overthrow the kingdom of God so that Lucifer or Satan can sit on the throne room of God in the rebuilt temple of Jerusalem and demand that the human race worship God, worship him like God. So Lucifer or Satan send in the fallen angels to mate with human females, for the intention and purpose of destroying God's creation plan for mankind through the authentic human race. This is the center of God's future creation. This is the center of all eternity. Most Christians, most evangelical Christians, most Bible-believing Christians, and tragically to say, most Christians have little or no clue at all regarding the fact that God has purposed for the human race. And by human race, I mean the race of genetic DNA human beings actually created in the image of God. That unique race, the human race, created by God in his own image, has been embedded with the most awesome and fantastic eternal plans of God ever conceived. God has something so eternally glorious that he has purposed for you and me and those that you love. God has a glorious eternal purpose that he's purposed for me and you and people we love and know and people we're going to bring to Jesus Christ as their Lord and Savior. You have no idea. I have no idea of just how awesome, just how totally awesome it is what God has created for us and what he's going to do through us. Eye has not seen, ear has not heard, the Bible says, what is in store for us through our Creator God, capital C. The plan of God, the vision of God, the glory of God, his future for us and all of his children is so fantastic, is so wonderful. It is so far beyond the Garden of Eden. It is so far beyond paradise on earth. It is perfect in every way. It is majestic in every way. It is glorious beyond any description. It is creative beyond any imagination, and it is the most awesome thing that right now you and I are in a zone of struggling to comprehend just how glorious, majestic, and creative all this is going to be. Eye has not seen, no human eye, no eye whatsoever except for the eye of God has seen into the future and seen how wonderful and how awesome this coming creation is going to be. Do you understand what I'm saying, for crying out loud?

0: So this is what's coming. And more and more. And Daniel just gives us one guidepost leading up to this time. And the guidepost is this image of a statue. And the statue represents these different world empires. And then when we read about heaven, a depiction of heaven in the book of Revelation and other places, we see that heaven and mankind. So what happened? Satan and Lucifer, along with the fallen angels, attacked God's greatest creation, mankind, by striking in the most vulnerable place, which was to radically alter, radically pervert, radically modify the DNA of mankind, both male and female. Male and female human beings have the DNA of God. We are created in the image of God. When Satan degraded that by coercing the fallen angels to mate with human females, the result was a synthetic or a counterfeit human being with counterfeit human being DNA, not the real thing. So where does this take us? You have all over the earth. So God has to destroy this. I mean, this is beyond an abomination to God. So he calls Noah because God is all about love, and he's just not going to wipe out the human race. God calls Noah, instructs Noah supernaturally to build this giant ark that will take Adam and his family and his sons and their wives, and then God is going to call every animal species, both male and female, he's going to call them upon the ark. So all of God's creation, including mankind, the ones that have not had their DNA perverted yet, they're going to be called upon the ark of Noah. God's going to judge the earth in a great flood judgment. And in that flood judgment, the waters of the flood are going to wipe out every corrupted species that is living and has allowed their DNA to be corrupted through the fallen angels. It all has to be wiped out because God cannot allow there to be a reproductive cycle that begins with the corrupted DNA. He can't allow it because that would interfere. That would be an attempt to block the great plan of God that goes on forever and ever and ever because it's eternal. Now, what happens next? Well, we're going to tell you. Right now, I want to ask you a question. This information must be communicated to as many people as possible as fast as we can, especially in light of disclosure and other international events happening now. So I ask you to go to paulmcguire.us and ask the Lord how you can partner with us. Ask the Lord what you can do personally to empower this ministry to reach as many people as possible and to win as many souls as possible. So simply ask God and say, Lord, what would you have me give to Paul McGuire Ministries? And then whatever the Lord tells you to give in terms of a donation or a contribution or a gift, simply obey him. That should be your lifestyle anyway. As you sow, so shall you reap. You get blessed when you give. That's not manipulation. That's biblical truth. So give and contribute the amount that the Lord puts on your heart. And then radically pray for us. We're fighting for you and your children and this world. Not the world system, but God's world. We're fighting for your freedoms, not just ours. But we need your help as prayer warriors. We need you to make sure that they don't succeed in rigging our numbers and the different media platforms. Challenge it and lovingly, intelligently, and say, hey, you know, the numbers on the Paul McGuire Report, including watchers and stuff, should be vastly larger than what it is. You know, the other sources of information we have are telling an entirely different story than you're publishing. So somebody is not accurate. And that's the truth. Somebody is not accurate. Rigging is stealing, by the way. Rigging is an attempt to artificially manipulate. Rigging is a form. Listen to this. It's very, very important. Rigging is just another weapon in the arsenal of psychological ops and psychological warfare. Let me restate that. That's how important it is. Rigging is just another psyop. Rigging is just another psychological operation, just another warfare and psychological warfare designed to destroy your targeted enemy. In this case, their targeted enemy are people that tell the truth, like me. They want to wipe our voices, our numbers, our statements out for very flimsy, bogus, psyop reasons. Okay, so I need you to help I need you to stand with me by helping me. There's no other way around it. I don't take advertising dollars. So that means every week we do 5 different shows usually. And I'm going to lowball it. I'd say, I don't know, 3 out of 5 shows we do per week, approximately, are rejected by some of these big social media platforms. They're rejected because they're, why? Because they're not politically correct. We may point out that something is dangerous and not good for you based on documented evidence that it is bad for you. That will cause us to be censored on certain social media platforms. They punish us for telling the truth. Now, I'm not impugning anyone because I don't even know if they're aware fully of what they're doing, or they've just turned this censorship process over to an army of bots and a psyop of algorithms. In any case, I need your help to win a war. Remember this, spiritual wars, like any other kind of war, it requires finances. You can't win a spiritual war, you can't win a physical war without the necessary finances. So I need you to be a prayer warrior for me and my family, everyone who works with this ministry. I need you to pray for them. I need you to help guard us against rigging, and then help us to spread this message far and wide and help this message to win souls. Now, those of you that are listening to me, the easiest way you can do this is simply go to whatever social media platform you're watching me on or listening to me on and ask God what you can give, and then simply obey the Lord and do the other things we ask, like become a prayer warrior, etc. That you cannot underestimate. Please never underestimate the awesome power that God has given to just one person, just one ordinary person like you and me. When we decide to obey the Lord, just one ordinary person can literally change this world. That's the way God constructed human beings to be. Even when we operate as one ordinary person, we can change the world. When we decide to operate with other ordinary people, we can change the world and win the victories we need to win, that Jesus Christ wants us to win. So go to paulmcguire.us, ask the Lord what to do, and then simply obey the Lord. And you'll find the minute you do it, the peace of God that passes all understanding will guard your heart and mind in Christ Jesus. You will experience the peace of God. And if you're nervous about it or uncomfortable about it, then please don't do it. Because you would be doing it while at the same time short-circuiting the laws of God concerning it. So, for example, the Bible says that God loves a cheerful giver. Well, if you believe God's calling you to give a gift, but at the same time, you're not cheerful about it, you're uptight, you're anxious, you feel like you're being pressured or whatever, then don't give. Please, I ask you, don't give. Because any possibility of you being blessed is being short-circuited by the fact that you're not cheerful about it. You feel like you're under coercion. If you feel like you're under coercion, please, in the name of Jesus, don't give. Really simple. Don't give. Because God loves a cheerful giver, and I don't want you to give out of some legalistic manipulation. Don't give. Give when you can be cheerful about it. Give when you're confident in your heart by the Word of God and the power of the Holy Spirit. Give when you're confident that you're doing what God wants you to do. Now, unless you're frozen ice towards the Lord, we've all had those experiences where we know that we know that we know when God has told us to do something. Well, you've had that experience. If God is telling you to do something and you know that it's God, then give. And you should be cheerful about that, because you will know that what you have done has put the armies of darkness on the defense, and they're yielding their control, and God is freeing the captives. That is what happens when you communicate the truth. Okay, let's jump to the next topic. Before we do, visit paulmcguire.us. That's paulmcguire.us right now. Go to the social media page you're listening to me on or watching me on. Ask the Lord what you can do. And then right then and there, while you're watching the page, give whatever amount God has told you to give. And if you're a regular giver, I want to thank God for you. Because of you and the others, you have made it possible for us to continue to do what we're doing. So thank you for your generous gifts and contributions and generous prayers. All of this means a great deal. Okay, We'll be back in just a moment. You can visit paulmaguire.us. That's paulmaguire.us. Hang in there. Again, we'll be back in just a moment. And a moment means, you know, a minute, maybe two at the most. Okay, once again, you're listening to the Paul Maguire Report. This is Paul Maguire. So let's look at this convergence of factors, spiritual and natural, that's coming together right now with acceleration and velocity. This whole biblical truth of the fallen angels impregnating human women is recorded in Genesis 6, but the evangelical Bible-believing and Christian church in America and the rest of the world largely censored that account, even though that is the proper biblical account. If you spend any time at all studying the Greek, Hebrew word definitions, if you study these verses of Scripture in Genesis 6, you can see without a shadow of a doubt that Genesis 6 is primarily a story of when the fallen angels mated with human females that had human female DNA, and then the judgment flood of Noah that came about because of this violation of God's genetic law. That is the primary explanation and the proper interpretation of those verses. So, look what's happening all over the world in secret laboratories. We keep hearing reports, scientific reports, scandal reports, major universities and think tanks investing in big-time DNA modification, merging, gorillas with giraffes and any crazy combination. They're linking them together genetically by modifying their DNA. And the scary part is, if you've seen the pictures, they're horrific. When they bring together, let's say, a pig and a human being, and they genetically modify a pig's DNA and a human being's DNA, and you see the birth of like a pig person that looks like a human being in some ways and looks like a pig in some ways. It's horrific, but that's what happens when you unnaturally violate the law of God and you mix two different DNA codes together. So Satan wants to wipe out the human race because it is the human race that is going to gain eternal life by faith in Jesus Christ. It's the human race that are given a brand new glorified body and allowed to enter into the kingdom of heaven. It's the human race that get to sit with Jesus Christ in heavenly places. You and I, listen to this, please. It's such a blessing God's going to give you. It's amazing. You and I, right now as I speak, every child of God that you know, including yourself and me, you have a special throne with your unique name written on a special throne just for you. And this special throne just for you is waiting for you inside the throne room of God in heaven. Now, most Christians, it goes in one ear and out the other ear. Absorb, for crying out loud, what the Lord...
1: 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Question everything.
0: It's telling us. The Lord is telling us that our destiny is so phenomenally fantastic that God has created a special throne for you to sit on, for me to sit on, for every true believer in Jesus Christ has their own special throne to sit on. Inside the throne room of God. And the special throne that is waiting for you to rule and reign from heaven has your name written on it, your personal name, your personal new name written on it. So one of the things you're going to discover when you get to heaven is that you have a throne to sit on, not to be all puffed up with pride, but a throne to sit on in the throne room of God that has your name written on it. And when you conduct and use the authority that Jesus Christ has won you on the cross, you will be sitting in a unique throne, and you will be ruling and reigning planet Earth, the heavens, the universe, under the supreme being, God, you will be ruling and reigning for all eternity. Now that is the assignment, by the way, that was originally given to Adam and Eve in the garden. But they were seduced by Satan, rejected the word of God, ate from the fruit of the tree in the middle of the garden, which had a seed in it. Don't trees have seeds? Yes, they do. Think of this in terms of genetics. What caused the fall of mankind? What short-circuited Adam and Eve's eternal nature, immortal nature, and the fact that they would live forever and that they had all kinds of supernatural abilities? All of this was caused by the fact that God created them to rule and reign planet Earth from Eden or paradise. And how the devil unplugged the power source of paradise was he coerced Adam and Eve to eat from the fruit of the tree in the middle of the garden. Well, it doesn't take a rocket scientist to figure out that the fruit of the tree in the middle of the garden contains seeds. The seeds contain the master plan of DNA created by God. God is the ultimate designer, not man. God is the ultimate designer of the DNA of man, created by God. You and I were created in the image of God, DNA, both male and female. He created them, Adam and Eve, in the image of God. And so right from the beginning, we were created to rule and reign as kings and queens, or as kings and princesses and priestesses of the kingdom of God. You see, we're royalty, not in a pompous way, but we're royalty in that we... You see, Satan is a liar from the beginning. How can I tell you this in a simpler way than this? Satan is a liar from the beginning. He's the father of lies. So every time he attacks somebody or hoodwinks somebody, it's always on the basis of lies. So Satan knew the phenomenally incredible future God created for Adam and Eve and the human race that were saved. And you and I were created to rule and reign planet Earth like kings and queens. We have the authority of kings and queens in the kingdom of Almighty God. Jesus Christ is the King of Kings and Lord of Lords. But under him, we have kingdom authority as kings and queens, as priests and priestesses. And we rule and reign, and we sit on a throne room inside the kingdom of heaven, inside the throne room of God, for all eternity. Think about that. Forever. It will never end. You and I are destined by God as the authentic children of God because we're born again by putting our faith in the Lord Jesus Christ. We are destined by God to rule and reign with God for all eternity. That means forever and ever and ever without end. And we will sit to as an example of just one example of our authority. We have thrones already constructed. We have thrones in the throne room of God with our name on them, our specific name, our new name written on them, and we will rule and reign with Christ for all eternity. That doesn't mean we're above Christ. No. We will rule and reign with Christ. He's still God, the King of Kings and Lord of Lords. But as the children of God, we have a divine destiny. Now, on top of that, think of all the spiritual deception just blowing like crazy wind everywhere you go. You know, the talk of disclosure. Somehow that some alien race came here by a UFO mothership and seeded the human race thousands of years ago by impregnating human females with human female DNA, such as what happened on Mount Hermon when 200 fallen angels, the Enochian angels, descended upon Mount Hermon. They lusted after human females. They mated with human females, those females that had authentic human DNA. And in addition to that, they gave mankind very high technological, very high scientific knowledge, inventions, and other things that mankind did not possess. You see, the fallen angels possessed advanced technology, advanced science. So what happens is there are two streams of thought. One is entirely true and one is perhaps partially true. One stream of thought is that the fallen angels came down from heaven, mated with human women, gave mankind technology, and together with the human women, they produced a hybrid race, or what the Illuminati call the Illuminati bloodline families, which simply means that they only marry within their DNA genetic bloodline, and their bloodline, they claim, they commingled with human female DNA, with human DNA, but the fallen angels mated with them. And so within that union, they gave birth, the human females gave birth to beings, entities that are partially from the DNA from fallen angels and the DNA from human females with human female DNA. Now, that's very similar to the narrative of the alien, of the ET, and how they came here in motherships and impregnated human females with human female DNA. So, what is really at issue here? When you examine all this bombardment of PSYOP, psychological operations, such as the case with Operation Bluebeam, and all these so-called alleged alien ET encounters, and the genetic experimentation with could being done by ETs on human beings. When you examine all of this, what seems to be underneath it all, there seems to be an energy force underneath all this disclosure and disclosure related topics. It seems to be that this whole thing is really an attack. When you get down to its bare minimum, the whole thing appears to be an attack, an all-out attack on the fact that the Creator God, capital C, created men and women, all mankind, all of creation. That is a central fact in Genesis. It was God Almighty that created the universe, planet Earth, the living species, the human beings, all created by the Creator God. And that's under attack. So what they've done is they've tried to remove the fact that God Almighty created the human race, beginning with Adam and Eve in the Garden of Eden, and they've substituted this mythological fairy tale narrative, some of it at least, that is that the human females were really impregnated by aliens or extraterrestrials who came here on a UFO mothership and seeded or impregnated the human race thousands of years ago. Now, it may not purely be an either-or situation. In other words, potentially, hypothetically, it's possible that there is a certain degree of significant truth in the alien ET scenario. We know that the biblical scenario is 100% true. But it appears that when we examine this narrative that the ETs, extraterrestrials, the aliens came here to Earth by spaceship, like a UFO mothership, and they impregnated human women, those women that had 100% human female DNA, produced a hybrid race that was part alien and part human being. So the Bible definitely talks about fallen angels impregnating human women. The Bible does not make a statement saying that there is no such thing as ETs or aliens from another planet. The Bible doesn't say that didn't never happen. So it could be the fallen angels impregnated human females. But it is possible, with under the umbrella of Scripture, it is possible that planet Earth was visited by some kind of Eric von Daniken's, gods, which was a metaphor for aliens or ETs from another planet taking spaceships, impregnating human women. So the whole notion that that there really were aliens from another planet who traveled here by UFOs is very possible. The Bible doesn't prohibit it. It's very possible that these ETs, extraterrestrials, came from another planet and impregnated human women. It's very possible that the human woman gave birth to two kinds of hybrids. Possible. And one hybrid would be when fallen angels with fallen angel DNA mated with human women and produced the hybrid race of fallen angel DNA mixed with, the hybrid race of ETs and aliens mating with human females. That's one kind of hybrid race, alien, human, female. And then the other kind of hybrid race would be fallen angels and human females. The Bible does not preclude the reality of an alien visitation or an alien human hybrid race. It doesn't say no, that can't happen. Apparently, and I don't know if it's true or not because it's really not my field, but I've heard a number of Christian researchers suggest that it is possible that in certain remote jungles on planet Earth, they believe that that there are a number of rare species that consists of an alien type DNA or an extraterrestrial type DNA that at one time mated with human females that had human female DNA, and together they produced a hybrid race of alien DNA merged with human female DNA. That's possible. Now, it's not possible. It happened that when the fallen angels mated with human women, the human women gave birth to babies that were the product of a hybrid genetic intermingling between fallen angel DNA and human female DNA. So there are a number of possibilities on the horizon. Only time will tell. But what we need to do is be wary of anybody who would attempt to manipulate the facts or make up facts with the hidden agenda of trying to eradicate the truthfulness of the Genesis account of creation and the fact that the biblical God, the Creator, capital C, that He alone created mankind in His own image, in the image of God, He created them both male and female. Both of these things could have happened simultaneously or at least concurrently. This is the Paul McGuire Report. I'm Paul McGuire. Visit paulmcguire.us.

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1: And welcome to the Audio Imaginarium. Come on in, weary traveler. Hang your cloak on a peg, grab a stool, and come gather round the fire. There are stories to be told, and you are among friends. Carlos Cagina is my technical producer. Ryan White is my live stream producer. And yes, we are live streaming on YouTube tonight. My YouTube channel is Strange Planet. And we also upload shows to Rumble, rumble.com. The Rumble channel is Richard Serrett's Strange Planet. And I think once we figure out how to live stream on Rumble, we'll probably move everything over there. I just got in the house, maybe an hour ago, here in Old Thornhill. The family and I came back from Brantford to visit my mom, who is 96 and still going strong. And on the way back, we got caught in a deluge. The kind of rain, well, you know what I mean, where the wipers can't keep up even at full speed. And then you get behind like a tractor trailer and all 18 wheels are throwing more water at you. And suddenly it's like you're on board the Maid of the Mist heading into the whirlpool at Niagara Falls. It was a little tense, kind of some white knuckle moments there. In fact, I'm still holding on to the steering wheel. Haven't been able to pry it out of my hands. Anyway, dare I say it was biblical? I know that's kind of a shop worn, but it's true. I could have sworn I heard God in my head calling out measurements in cubits. Right. What's a cubit? I guess it's not politically correct to make allusions to Bill Cosby routines anymore. Anyway, we're going to continue in the biblical vein for the next 2 hours, or 90 minutes anyway. The book of Revelation, the most mysterious, cryptic book in the Bible, the final book of the New Testament, also called the Apocalypse of John, Revelation to John, or Revelation from Jesus Christ. So what is the book of Revelation trying to tell us? Who are the major characters? What does it say about the end times, the Antichrist, the mark of the beast? Documentary filmmaker Ali Siadatan is here for the first hour and part of the second to discuss Revelation. In fact, he has a new weekly series on this prophetic book of the Bible coming up every Thursday night, I believe, on Zoom, but he'll tell us more about that. The last half hour of the program, open lines, ask me anything. Now, before we get rolling, a shout out to our Star Chamber tier supporters on Patreon: Dr. Lyle E. Gross, Deep Paul, and Tim Sullivan. Thank you all from the bottom of my heart for your generous support. 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And there are several donor tiers to choose from. Pick the one that's right for you, or just give whatever you'd like. And I'm, again, truly, truly grateful for all of your support. patreon.com/strangeplanet. The book of Revelation, as I say, the final book of the New Testament, has some of the most dramatic and frightening language in the Bible. There are some pretty scary images as well. Bright red beasts with seven heads and dragons, monsters and cosmic eruptions. There are seven plagues and bowls of wrath, seven seals and seven trumpets, the whore of Babylon and the battle of Armageddon. What does it all mean? Ali Siadatan is the founder of Think Again Productions in Canada, a multimedia teaching ministry shedding light on mysteries and treasures of scriptural knowledge, which is making the Bible more real than ever. Ali has found evidence keeps agreeing with the Bible's tale, from biblical cities peering through the sand to alien abductions and prophetic events. Ali, welcome back. How are you, buddy?
2: Hello, Richard. Very good. Thanks so much for having me.
1: My pleasure. First of all, let's get the details here on the Zoom series you're doing on Revelation. It's every Thursday starting next week, I believe.
2: Yes, it's easy to remember. It starts on October 7th for 7 weeks, and it's 70 minutes a series, a session, and starts this Thursday night. People interested, they will email me through the website, thinkagainproductions.com, and I'll gladly send them the Zoom link. It's free. We just ask for a donation. Hopefully the person comes and really loves it and says, wow, this was had a lot of value for me, and then can donate then. And yes, you're saying that the book of Revelation has a heptatic nature. It's a lot of sevens. And so this my study is kind of,
1: I see. October 7th and 17 minutes, all sevens.
2: And 7 weeks. That's the duration of it. It goes till November 18th.
1: All right. So it is very cryptic.
2: Yes.
1: It is for us, but I guess for the people who lived in the first century AD, who were familiar with, I guess, what they call apocalyptic literature, a lot of these metaphors and symbolism would have been more apparent to those readers. Is that correct?
2: There might be a truth to that perspective. There's 400 verses in the book of Revelation and 800 references to the Old Testament. So it's 400 verses and 800 references to the Old Testament. So it heavily, heavily draws from virtually all the books of the Bible. People often say, it draws from the book of Daniel, for instance, or from Isaiah. But actually, really, it draws from virtually every single book of the Old Testament. And once you kind of factor that in and trace back all the reference points, already that exercise alone makes it a little bit less cryptic, because, it is drawing from books that we are already familiar with, using metaphors that have already been established. So that alone, but it'll still remain cryptic in the sense that I'm not even sure this book is meant to be completely to be understood ever. Perhaps it's a testimony of God's foreknowledge and command over the creation, that he declares things before they occur. And yes, it is a book to bless us and to guide us. And I think it's partly the reason it blesses us is because it takes us in all these books of the Bible. That's something an old Bible scholar used to say. His name was Chuck Missler. He used to say, the book of Revelation blesses us because it takes us through the entire scripture to understand it. Even with all of that, it will remain a little bit cryptic. I think as we go deeper into the apocalypse, then God may continue to reveal and open this book up to us. The reason, for instance, I'm running this series is because we've all noticed that there's essentially an explosion of interest and demand from people wanting to dive into this book.
1: Right. And I think also for people who aren't Christians or who are nominal Christians, I think it's still a significant book because there are all sorts of cultural allusions to Revelation. So I think people can appreciate it at that level. But let's start with some basic info here. So I mentioned first century, but when do we know specifically when it was written? So, for example, how long after the crucifixion of Jesus Christ? Where was it written and by whom, do we think?
2: If we kind of were to just accept everything at face value, the book of Revelation starts by telling us that the author is John, who was one of the disciples, one of the original 12 disciples of Jesus. His Hebrew name is Yohanan, and it means that God is grace. He lived in Capernaum, he was a fisherman in Galilee. But, he also seems like a very well-connected dude because when Jesus has been arrested, he gets to go in because it says in the Gospels that he knew the high priest. Well, how did he know the high priest and how could he go in? It also says that it's the only Gospel that records the interaction with Nicodemus, who was a member of the leading religious council that led Israel, the Sanhedrin. And again, that points to the fact that he may have been in the room when that conversation was happening with Jesus. So he must have been from some priestly pedigree. Even when they ran to the tomb at the resurrection, you know, he got there before Peter, but he didn't go in. If he was a Kohen, a priest, then he could not have any contact with the dead. And so, you know, yes, we say he was a fisherman from Galilee. I remember being in the city of Capernaum, or in a little archaeological site of Capernaum in the north of Israel, and around the Sea of Galilee. And after the Romans destroyed Jerusalem, a lot of the Judeans moved north, and they renovated the synagogue of Capernaum, where, you know, Jesus had been teaching. You can still see the foundation of the synagogue where Jesus had been teaching, but on top of that foundation, they built a more glorious, you know, synagogue. And there's a pillar there that has some of the names of the donors who donated money to the building of the new synagogue. And the Zebedee family is mentioned on that pillar as one of the donors, and that was the last name, if you will, of John. He was the son of Zebedee. So it seems that his family was living there still several two centuries afterwards, after the time of Jesus. They had roots in that region. And what happened after he became this disciple? Well, the persecution against the Christians began because they are advocating for monotheism inside of, you know, the polytheistic Roman Empire. And one by one, they were arrested, killed, like Paul, you know, was beheaded in Rome in 68, I believe. Peter famously was crucified upside down on the site of where the Vatican is built. John was tortured, but ultimately he wasn't killed. He was exiled. He was exiled from the area of Asia Minor, which is like Turkey today, the Aegean Sea. There were seven congregations there, and he was the bishop of these seven congregations. They each had a leader, but he was kind of the leader of the leaders. And then he was exiled off the coast of the Aegean Sea just to create some distance between him and this movement that he was leading, especially since that area was a very religiously sensitive area for paganism and for the Roman Empire's religions. Some of the main cults of centers of worship in the entire Roman Empire were in Asia Minor, in Pergamum, and in virtually all the cities that we see in the Book of Revelation mentioned as the receivers of this book. You know, this book was written as a letter. So John was working and bringing people out of idolatry in a very key spiritual stronghold. That once that spiritual stronghold fell, then the wave of monotheism could now run through the empire. That's how significant it was. So he was then exiled to the island of Patmos, which is close to that area, where we see the Book of Revelation find him. An angel is sent by God, apparently, to convey this incredibly important message that the Father gave to the Son. So this is a communique between, you know, what Christians would call the first person of the Trinity to the second person of the Trinity. And Jesus, who's now received all authority and power and all of creation, then dispatches a messenger, a malak, and says, go, or angelus in Greek, go to Yohanan, you know, this guy, the bishop of these seven congregations, exiled in the island of Patmos, and there tell him these things, but it's hidden in signs and symbols. It even says that at the beginning, that it's put in the language of symbology, in the sense that, not that the Book of Revelation is a book of symbols, you know, it actually is a book of prophecy. It's very clear, meaning it tells the future of the past, but it uses signs and symbols to communicate that. There's a cave there that tourists and pilgrims can visit today that is manned by the Greek Orthodox Church that continues to, you know, clean it and maintain it. And it was apparently in that cave where John was living when this angel visited him. And the jury's out whether it was Saturday or Sunday. It says that it was in the day of the Lord. And so, you know, he was Jewish. He kept the Sabbath. Was it Sunday or Saturday? One of those 2 days, when he was worshiping, he had this divine appointment, and this angel arrived and told him to write this as a letter to the seven congregations that he was shepherding in Asia Minor. So it ends up being a letter like all the other letters that are in the New Testament, except this is a letter that is written by Jesus. Seven letters are written to seven congregations. That's how the book really begins.
1: Right. It also begins with a vision, does it not? Does John feel as if he has been, I guess, like Enoch in the book of Enoch, he's sort of raptured up into the throne room. Is John similarly in this vision raptured into the throne room?
2: Yes, that happens in chapter 4.
1: Ah, okay, I'm getting ahead of myself here. All right.
2: No, that's it. But yeah, he meets the angel right on the island, and then he receives visions in his mind at the same time as he's receiving words. So he's hearing and seeing things, but later in chapter 4, the angel says, come up. But that comes a few chapters in. So people don't realize that Jesus also wrote seven letters to seven congregations, because they're tucked into this little book, the Book of Apocalypse. We think of the letters of Paul, the letters of Peter, the letters of Jude or John, but we don't think of the letters of Jesus. But right. Jesus wrote seven letters, actually.
1: And so seven letters to seven different churches. So I guess some letters he's admonishing the church. In other letters, he's supporting another church, hold fast. Because at this time, essentially, the church is under siege, right? I mean, Rome is on the rampage. They have just leveled the Second Temple in Jerusalem. Many Christians now have fled into exile, like John to Patmos and others. So, can Revelation be looked at almost as a war book?
2: Yeah. That's a great point. Technically, they say it was written around 95 AD. So all of these things, you're right, that the temple has now been destroyed, that the exile of the Jews has begun, and the Christians are under siege by the Romans, who are now carrying out a series of persecutions against them. There'll be 10 persecutions in all, and will go all the way into the 4th century until the Edict of Tolerance by Constantine. So you're right, there is this feeling of, what is going on. And it's really nice, because the very first chapter of the Book of Revelation is dedicated essentially to establishing the lordship and sovereign the lordship of Jesus, that essentially, he's driving home the point that all power has been given to him. He's the Alpha and he's the Omega, and that there's nothing to worry about. There's nothing to be afraid of. Because the kingdom of darkness is collapsing, and that all authority in heaven and earth has been passed down to him. It's a continuation of again, as I said, the it takes us into the rest of the Bible. It's a continuation of some of the things that started when he was with them. Like one day, he took them up this road to Caesarea Philippi, where there's all these pagan Roman temples. It was the center of worship for the Romans. And he stood on top of that rock, and he said, who do people say I am? And then Peter said, you're the Messiah, the Son of God. And Jesus, pointing to not to Peter, but to the rock, to all of these pagan temples, he said, upon this rock I shall build my church, and the gates of Hades won't prevail against it. Where those pagan temples existed in Caesarea Philippi, the rock upon which he stood, at the bottom there was a water, it's a giant hole, it's still there, but
1: like
2: it was
1: a cistern.
2: Like a cistern, this water would swirl and go into the ground. And when you pray to the gods, you throw your sacrifice there. And if it went down, then your prayer was accepted. If not, it wasn't. And that was called the Gates of Hades. That was the official name of that place, because it was the gateway to this realm of these gods. And so Jesus, proclaims the ascension of his sovereignty and the defeat of these spiritual powers that are over Rome and these other, you know, kingdoms, when Paul is on his way to Damascus in order to arrest the Jewish people who become followers of Jesus in the synagogue of Damascus, he has a vision and he receives his mission, and he repeats that to King Agrippa as well, that his mission is to go to the Romans and to bring them out of darkness to light, out of the dominion of Satan to God. This is the mission that Jesus gives Paul. And so we get this idea that there's a transfer of power in the heavenlies. And now Jesus is saying basically, do not worry. I know that you live in the stronghold of idolatry, you seven congregations. But don't worry. First of all power has been given to me. Second of all, don't let this, you know, the paganism follow you into the congregations. That's a recurring theme in these letters, that there was this influence. They were bringing it in with them. Their old life was kind of pouring into their new life.
1: Okay, Ali, I got to jump in here because we're going to take a quick time out. And also one of these letters, maybe when we come back, we can touch on this. In one of these letters, he calls out one of the churches where exists the throne of Satan, or the altar to Zeus, which he identifies as the throne of Satan. Ali Siadatan, Think Again Products, we deep dive into the book of Revelation right here on The Conspiracy Show. Back with more in a moment. Don't go away.
0: Question everything. 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
1: Ali Siadatan stays with us. 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And this is it's a 7-part series on Revelation.
2: Yeah, we're going to do all 22 chapters.
1: All right. And it's Thursday nights. What time again? Eastern?
2: 7 p.m. Eastern.
1: Of course. October 7th, it begins 7 p.m. Eastern. And if you miss the first one, don't give up. You can you'll be posting the recorded versions as well, so people can jump in at any point, right, and catch up.
2: Absolutely.
1: All right. And it's a free series, but feel free to make a donation. Again, go to thinkagainproductions.com and contact Ali through the website to sign up for the webinar series. All right, so I've got kind of a blueprint here, Ali, because we have much to get through, to give people just a very general sense, and then obviously in the web series you'll be drilling down. But so we were talking about the letters to the seven churches of Asia in Revelation. Is it not in one of those letters where Jesus, basically through John, is calling out one of the churches? Where is located the altar to Zeus, a.k.a. the throne of Satan?
2: Yeah, he calls it the throne of Satan, that it's in the city of Pergamum, he tells them. He says, I know where you dwell, where Satan's throne is. And that was a reference to the altar of Zeus, which was in that city. And he also, you know, calls out by name Antipas, who was then sacrificed to Zeus, the leader of the congregation of Pergamum, was killed by the priests of Zeus and fed to the bull, the brazen bull, where he was lit up and slowly melted. So that's fascinating, this insight that Jesus gives us, that he creates a connection between, you know, Zeus and Satan, identifies, removing the veil. And so now we know that the Greco-Roman world that worshipped Zeus and Jupiter as the head of the pantheon was essentially under the influence. That was the realm, you know, of the leader of the fallen angels. That was the territory that he had chosen himself, and that empire, you know, hailed from him. Now, all the letters, all the cities mentioned here have a connection to the fallen angels. Ephesus, we know what happened with Paul when he was in Ephesus, that there was a whole ruckus because it was bad for idol worship business, what he was preaching, so they kind of gathered a crowd against him. It was the center of the worship of Artemis. You know, Ephesus was an important center for that. Another letter he writes is to Smyrna, which was the center of emperor worship. They had won the permission to build a temple to Nero. And Thyatira was a center of worship for Apollo, known as the sun god. And Sardis was home to many mystery cults and religions, and to the magnificent temple of Artemis. The people worshipped Cybele, and they held orgies in their festivals, which is kind of what we see happen at the foot of Mount Sinai.
1: Right. Just want to get back to the throne of Satan for a moment. You and I have talked about this before, and you were telling me how there was a German archaeologist who discovered this altar to Zeus in Pergamon, and he basically took the entire altar back to Germany, where they built a museum. They reconstructed it. Inside this, the museum holds the entire altar to Zeus. And was it Hitler's chief architect, Albert Speer, who saw it and was so inspired by it that if you see the documentary Triumph of the Will,

0: And eventually the principles that led to the Holocaust, to this Shoah, to this burnt offering, it kind of, you know, it's interesting where the bull was in the original altar, the bull that symbolized Zeus, where you know, this brazen bull where Antipas was fed into, he put the microphone. And so it was interesting, as though this was the voice of Zeus, and from there he stood and he declared the laws, the Nuremberg laws, that led to the Holocaust, and he said to Albert Speer, "I want you to make it like a religious ceremony, a Catholic mass." And so Speer put all of these lights around it, and he lit them up, and they looked like pillars of light.
1: Right. We should point out, not that, you know, Hitler was not Catholic. were occultists. Yes. Occultists. They were not Catholic. But he wanted to liken it to a mass. He hated Christians. Hitler very clearly hated Christians. Obviously, he hated Jews, but he also hated Christians.
0: Yeah, this was definitely an occult thing. It was hailing back to the worship of the ancient gods, the fallen angels. And so it's fascinating that, as you said, this altar that Jesus talks about in the book of Revelation as the throne of Satan is dug up and brought to Berlin, where it is to this day, in Das Museum di Pergamum, or the Museum of Berlin. And Albert Speer sees it, the architect, likes it, and builds a giant version of it, and they put a big Nazi symbol on top of it as well, and there's a footage of the Allies, you know, bombing that symbol off that, and from there Hitler declares the Holocaust. So it's fascinating.
1: Right. Okay, I want to jump to the throne room. This is right. This is the second vision in the throne room of heaven. And what does John the apostle see in the throne room?
0: Well, he sees perhaps, you know, the priesthood of God. He sees the Son of God sitting there and reigning, and he sees those who had been martyred, you know, come back to life. And he sees these living creatures that are worshiping, you know, worshiping God and worshiping the Son, to whom all power has been given.
1: All right. He sees the cherubim and the seraphim and...
0: Yeah. That's right. He sees these angels, the four living creatures, they're called. And they each have six wings, full of eyes all around, and they do not rest day or night, chanting, "Holy, holy, holy," you know, the Lord of hosts. So they're praising the Lord day and night, and he sees God sitting on his throne, and he sees that those who had been martyred are receiving thrones as well, like smaller thrones, because there are many thrones in heaven, and there are 24 elders dressed in white clothes with golden crowns on their heads. And there's lots of theories about, you know, who these 24 are. Are they each from a different nation? Are they, you know, Old Testament saints such as Abraham and characters like that? And, you know, New Testament ones put together? Are they leaders of a cohort, because the priesthood was divided into 24? So are these like divisions, essentially, of a heavenly priesthood? There's lots of theories, and that's what I mean. It's kind of an enigmatic book.
1: Right. Now, the cherubim there was there. Was it the cherubim who guarded the throne? These were like, you know, almost like the Secret Service, right? They guarded the throne. Was it the cherubim or the seraphim that guarded the throne?
0: Well, here it would be the seraphim, because they have six wings.
1: The seraphim. All right.
0: And you're right. Like, these are very high-ranking angels. They stand around the throne of God, so they're very intimate to God. And Satan himself was the leader of the cherubim, so Satan himself was a very high-ranking, you know, angel, very close to God.
1: Interesting. All right. We're just about rolling into a break here, but when we come back, let's talk about the seven seals and the seven trumpets. What is that all about? The seven seals and the seven trumpets. We'll get into the cosmic war, the beasts, the seven plagues, the seven bowls of wrath, the battle of Armageddon.

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0: All right, get your questions and comments ready on the phone lines. And you just heard the numbers roll out there. But also, if you're in the YouTube live chat, get your questions and comments. And my live stream producer, Ryan, will curate those and pass those along to me, and we'll get those out. But we'll hold on to those until the second hour. Ali Siadatan stays with us, thinkagainproductions.com, as we take a deep dive into the book of Revelation. Well, not so deep. I mean, it's pretty hard to do in an hour, but he'll get into more detail during his seven-part webinar series, beginning next Thursday at 7. thinkagainproductions.com to sign up. All right, so the seven seals and the seven trumpets. What is this all about, Ali?
2: It's about judgment. It really kind of takes us back to the story of Exodus, where God arrives to deliver his people. And before that, there's a war with Pharaoh. And that really is kind of where we get a lot of the characters that feed into the book of Revelation. You know, there is the Pharaoh is the representative of this world leader. And there's going to be, you know, seven empires that challenge, you know, the covenant that God makes with Israel. There's Egypt, there's Assyria, there's Babylon, there's Persia, there's the Greeks, the Romans, and the seventh empire we are waiting for. And that's kind of, you know, there's going to be another pharaoh, and there's going to be the spiritual forces that were behind the pharaoh, the gods of Egypt. There's going to be spiritual forces behind this guy as well. It says in the book of Revelation that the dragon, which is the symbol of Satan, gives him all power and authority. And this is something we see also, you know, in the temptations of Jesus, where Satan says to Jesus, if you worship me, I'll give you all the empires of the world that are under my command. You can have Israel and I'll give you the empires. You just have to switch to my side. And Jesus says, it's written, only worship God. So I think the seven seals and the seven trumpets are telling us about judgments that, like the ones that fell on the Pharaoh of Egypt long ago, that led to the deliverance of the people of God, these things are going to fall on this empire, this final empire. Now, there are two theories. One is that these things have been happening over the past 2,000 years. Some of these things have been happening. Others, I believe that, you know, it all begins with the first seal, which is the white horse, you know, the four horsemen of the apocalypse. The white horse is the one that comes bearing a bow and a crown. And the crown that's given to him is different from the crown that's given to the people of God. You have to look at it in the Greek, and there's two different words. This is more like the crown of Caesar. It's that kind of a crown. And, you know, God comes with a sword, but this guy comes with a bow. So again, he's more like a conqueror. And so people say, ah, really the apocalypse begins with the opening of the first seal and with the rise of the Antichrist. And he's represented, he's the first horseman of the apocalypse. And then he, even though he promises to bring goodness, but what will follow him are the series of, you know, six seals and seven trumpets. These judgments actually will come to descend upon his kingdom and his empire and his world.
0: Okay, are the trumpets like a countdown clock? Like once the seventh and final trumpet sounds,
2: right,
0: that sets the end times into motion?
2: Well, I mean, it depends where you want to start the clock. Technically, the end times in the book of Revelation, it begins with the rise of the first rider, the first horseman, who many people see as the Antichrist himself. You know, others will see the horseman as more of a symbol of a trend. You know, that's something, there's kings, there's conquerors, there's empires, that kind of thing. But if you really see the book of Revelation as talking about a very specific future time, above all, it's talking about a time that's ahead of us, then yes, the horseman becomes this, you know, this character. So then there's a series of judgments. There are seven seals. The first one is the white horseman. And then there are seven trumpets. So these are all a series of judgments, locusts and hail, and things that sound a lot like what we saw in the story of Exodus over the Pharaoh of Egypt before, you know, he let go of the people of God. So, you know, there are specific things given to us, like the sixth trumpet tells us that the great Euphrates River will dry out so that these armies can come through. And it's interesting that the river Euphrates, which was a mighty river, very wide, has dried up. The people who live in Syria, they built a dam at the foot of the Euphrates, where it begins. That really helped drying it out. That's a very, very huge dam. And then Saddam Hussein wanted to punish the Shia that lived in the south of Iraq so that they could not have water for their marshlands. And so he also deflected the river Euphrates and dammed it. And then so that also helped dry it.
0: Right.
2: But the prophecy is coming true. And it says that then there'll be this army that marches over. And the number given is 200 million mounted troops. And, well, only China can, you know, have an army that big.
0: Right.
2: So people go, oh wow, look, the armies of the East coming over the Euphrates, that and so they look at China, they look at the river, and this is kind of how we try to understand the book.
0: When, doesn't one of the trumpets, is the seventh trumpet the one that mentions wormwood, and some have suggested that was Chernobyl because it talks about three quarters of the waters will be poisoned,
2: yeah.
0: and they think that it has to do with Chernobyl, which is what Chernobyl means, wormwood, doesn't it?
2: It does, actually, and it's the third trumpet, and it's a great star called Wormwood that falls to the earth. Even though, you know, Chernobyl, what did poison the waters all the way into Switzerland and Europe, and you know, a deer in Switzerland were dying because of they were eating strawberries from the ground that now had been contaminated by this water. But it's not a star that fell into the ground. There's a new book that Tom Horn has written, and he's dug up this asteroid that's on its way to the Earth.
0: Apophis.
2: Yes, and it's supposed to hit in 2029, and he says he thinks that's wormwood, but I agree with him that it does seem to point to a star falling to the earth. So this could be an asteroid strike for sure. And just so that we have the time to make this point, I think it's very important. I don't want to be the bearer of bad news, because if I were to look at the book of Apocalypse from a bird's eye view, Apocalypse means unveiling. It's the unveiling of Jesus Christ. The good news of Jesus does not end at the cross. In fact, the first and second coming put together form what is called the gospel, the good news. He doesn't just save people's souls and then live in an eternal heavenly kingdom that, you know, believers go to. He returns to heal the earth completely, physically.
0: Okay, I got to jump in because we have to take a break. We'll pick up on that point when we come back. Ali Siadatan stays with us, the book of Revelation, right here on The Conspiracy Show. Back with more in a moment. My name is Richard Serrett.
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0: All right, we are back with Ali Siadatan, thinkagainproductions.com. We were talking about the seven seals, seven trumpets. Let me see, where did we want to go after that? We talked about Wormwood and whether or not that's the asteroid Apophis, which is the Egyptian god of chaos, which is supposed to come in April of 2029. Or could Wormwood be Chernobyl, as some have suggested? What about the pandemic? Does that, that we're currently undergoing, does that, do you think, fit in? Is that one of the horsemen? What are your thoughts, Ali?
2: Yeah, that's a good question. I think it's on all of our minds. One of the horsemen, the pale horse, the fourth horse, and death and Hades, is that really plague? He was given power to take the fourth of the earth, to kill with the sword, with hunger, death, and the beasts of the earth. Well, you know, not really. It's not really doing that. Where does this pandemic fit in? You know, definitely plagues are mentioned throughout the Bible as an instrument of judgment by God. So some people will say, look, this is one of God's judgments. It's, what is judgment? The purpose of judgment is to bring people's attention back to God, that God is good, that God has a plan for humanity, but he's given us free will. And there's also these, you know, other beings in the universe. They're physical beings like us. They live in the physical universe. And yes, more than beyond, maybe there's other dimensions and all of these things. Great. But we're all together in a big story, and we have free will, and evil is real. And so these guys have gone with Satan, one third of them has. And we have the choice to go to the dark side, and that leads to judgment and ultimately death and destruction. Or we can turn to God, and God has a plan of redemption and restoration and of blessing. So in that sense, the plagues are seen as an instrument of judgment, and they're mentioned in the book of Revelation. Now, is this very specific plague the fulfillment of, you know, a particular...
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2: Passage, I don't know. The general theme is that there's something dark rising on the earth. God then, you know, is going to bring judgment on this and destroy it and rid the world of this darkness, and then free and redeem the people who've trusted in him and who belong to him. And the people that are kind of in the midst of all of this, and they don't really pick a side, they survive the apocalypse, they do make it into his kingdom. They just don't get at this point the eternal body that he promises his disciples, okay, his followers.
0: What about the idea that this plague or other plagues or other pandemics and the associated, you know, clampdowns on civil liberties and vaccine passports and our, you know, the use of AI and the Great Reset is all playing into the Antichrist system?
2: Yeah, definitely. The plague itself is mentioned in Revelation 6. It is part of, you know, the four horsemen of the apocalypse, and these are given power over a fourth of the earth. This is kind of, that would be 1.9 billion people currently. Has the pandemic done that? I'm not sure. No, for sure it hasn't. But it has created this global response. It has created this idea of a digital identity system through the vaccination program. There is a verse in Revelation 18 that talks about how the world has been deceived by pharmakeia, by sorcery. But the Greek, because you know we have the Book of Revelation in Greek, and the word used is pharmakeia, which is attributed to a fallen angel who, before the flood, is the founder of this notorious, body of knowledge. Not that there's anything wrong with pharmaceuticals or the herbs of the earth for our health, but it seems that it's part of the whole idea of eugenics, and that sometimes it can be used by the dark side. The empire, there's going to be a final empire. There's no doubt about that. The Bible is very clear all over the place that there's going to be a final empire and a final emperor. And we haven't seen that for a while. Since the rise of the republics and the fall of Rome, we've seen the different heads of Rome each go take a try at it, whether it's Charlemagne, Napoleon, the British. But today we may see all these different heads from Moscow to D.C. come together in a coalition and eventually have a leader. And this will be an empire that has AI and has digital identity. And so since the Bible takes us to this extreme point of view, we can now surmise the stepping stones. And so we see that this pandemic has definitely created a lot of stepping stones for the infrastructure of such a thing to be built. And eventually this thing is seen as a plague that's removed by God. Not just COVID, but this emperor and this empire is a plague over the human race that God comes and destroys and removes and restores health to the earth.
0: Okay, and so the vaccine and the vaccine passport, and I think people know my views on the vaccine passport. I just think it's unethical and probably illegal and all of that. But we'll park that for now. But the idea that some people think that somehow this is the mark of the beast, you can't have the mark of the beast until you have the arrival of the Antichrist, right? Which hasn't happened. So therefore, the vaccine and the vaccine passport cannot be the mark of the beast.
2: Exactly. I would agree to that. That it's more like the building of infrastructure. It's the first time we're all told that we all have to globally get behind something. Every nation is affected by it. We are told that we should take this mass vaccination program, and that we should sign into a digital system of identity that allows us to travel and cross borders. So I see that it's like a dry run. A lot of infrastructure is being put into place that can be used for more global rulership. And also, I find it very interesting that if there is a theme here, that God is preparing his people for the mark of the beast, that really you get the feeling that if you don't take the vaccine, that you're punished. If you don't take this particular digital, identity that comes with the vaccine, you're punished. And so the mark of the beast also has that feeling. It says that if you don't take it, you can't buy, sell, or do commerce. So thinking forward, I thought, well, what are they going to do to us when we don't take the mark, because we really can't take that one? They'll probably take us and put us in some sort of a camp where they feed us and shelter us. We'll somehow appear on the wrong side of the collective reality. And since we won't be able to function, then I guess they'll have to take us to some sort of a concentration camp and take care of us. This is just a theory. I don't know what's going to happen. But I see that there are overlaps, and I see that there's infrastructure being put to place. But it's not exactly the mark of the beast, like you said. It has to be instituted by the Antichrist.
0: Okay, just have about 2 minutes here before we roll into the second hour. AZ Finn on the YouTube live chat asks, how many seals have been opened and how many trumpets have been blown to date?
2: Well, if I had the answer to that question, I'd have a best-selling book on my hands that everyone would be reading. The truth is that, ironically, these are the questions that we are all now trying to figure out. Something has changed about our attitude towards prophecy since COVID. And there's a massive, focus on this book. And I know from experience that when something like that happens, God tends to open it up. We are about to see new things in this book, and that's why I'm inviting people to join me in this study, because as we study together, we discover together, and God meets us in the study and reveals things to us. So I don't have a concrete answer to the gentleman's question. I don't think anybody does. But I think that we're going to start, you know, getting into these things as we go forward. I think God is drawing our spirit into it.
0: All right. We'll take a time out. Come back. Ali Siadatan. Think Again Productions will stay with us into hour two, at least to the bottom of the hour. We'll talk about the cosmic war, the beasts, and the battle of Armageddon. Also, who is the Whore of Babylon? All that awaits on the other side. Stay with us. Hour two of The Conspiracy Show. My name is Richard Serrett.
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1: Thanks for inviting me into your home, your long-haul truck, RV, camper, taxi, your parents' well-appointed basement with the simulated wood paneling, electric fireplace, and the painting of dogs playing poker, your loft, that greasy spoon just off the interstate, and your cabin in the woods. 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And of course, howdo to those of you gathered in the YouTube live chat. However, and wherever you're listening, I bid thee the warmest of welcomes, and I thank you for your fine company. Ali Siadatan from Think Again Productions is here for the next half hour to discuss the Book of Revelation, a.k.a. the Apocalypse of John, and then the last half hour, open lines. Excuse me. All right. So, the Cosmic War. What is the Cosmic War and the three great signs in heaven that's mentioned in Revelation, Ali?
2: Yes. So the cosmic war that the Bible describes really begins in the Garden of Eden, where Satan decides to, you know, challenge the role of humanity in the cosmic order, that Adam is created to bring the instructions of God to the creation, to represent God over the angels, and to rule them. But Satan does not want to accept that, and so he challenges Adam by tricking him to do something that would condemn him to God, to death, in according to God's own laws. In a way, like he does with the story of Job, he's essentially challenging the worthiness of Job and the worthiness of Adam, the worthiness of man to have this incredible destiny. And as God is not pleased by this, and God begins a series of judgments over Adam and Eve, but also over Satan, and that plunges us into a cosmic war, because Satan and his angels don't just bow out at that point. They dig their heels into the ground. They have authority. They have rulership over the fallen world. They have a place still in the universe. And they seem to be very bent on fighting to prolong and maintain that authority as long as they can. And what's going to end it is the Messiah, not only, you know, the work on the cross, which is absolutely crucial, like it says in the letter that John wrote, that it is to undo the works of the devil, but also the second coming, where, you know, Jesus goes to heaven. And there are two thrones in heaven, the throne of the Father and the throne of the Son. He receives all authority over all kindred, tongues, and nations. And then he sits at the right hand of God, it says in Scripture, until God makes a footstool for his enemies. And then a time not known to anyone but the Father himself, suddenly the Son and his armies are returned to the earth to arrest Satan, arrest these angels, destroy the final empire and the emperor, and bring in the Messianic kingdom, an era of peace and prosperity and health and life like we have never known it in all of history. It's a Sabbath of history, and that's where the Book of Revelation ultimately takes us.
1: And there are three signs, three great signs in heaven. What do they signify?
2: They signify different things. What exactly they mean? I mean, you're asking me very precise questions, and you know, the sun, the moon, and the stars. They appear in the context of a woman. Is that the one that you know? Is that the sign you're referring to? They appear around a woman? Is that the context you're referring?
1: Well, there is a section in Revelation called the Three Great Signs in Heaven, right? That before, I guess.
2: The sixth seal, yes.
1: Oh, that's the sixth seal. Ah.
2: Yeah, there was a great earthquake, and the sun became black as sackcloth of hair. The moon became like blood, and the stars of heaven fell to the earth, as a fig tree drops its late figs when it's shaken by a mighty wind. So going back to the book of Genesis, we are told that God will use the sun and the moon as signaling systems. We're told that in the fourth day of creation, where the sun, the moon, the stars, and the earth are put in some sort of an electromagnetic, you know, rotation, orbital, you know, relationship. Not only is it for marking the calendar, God explains that, but also as a signaling system. So when there's, for instance, you know, an eclipse of the sun and the moon becomes red like blood, and if it falls on one of the appointed days of God's calendar, then it means something. And we do see that, in fact, when that alignment occurs, historical events of great importance happen. Some of the rabbis saw the sun as being something that is for the Gentiles. It's a sign that something is going to happen to the Gentile world, and the moon to the Jewish world. We see when the Lord is crucified that there was an eclipse of the sun. And so again, that kind of points to that. Earthquakes are always a sign of judgment, that God's judgment over something dark and evil is arriving. Like even at the second coming on the Mount of Olives, when the Lord lands, it says in the scroll of Zechariah, there's an earthquake and the Mount of Olives splits into two. So, and there's a fault line that goes from Jerusalem to Kenya. So earthquake is a sign of judgment, sun and moon changing colors and becoming like black, like sackcloth. So that's an eclipse of the sun, or the moon becoming red. These are pointing to the fact that God is signaling a change in the seasons and times, like the kings of the earth are going to be removed and a new king is going to be installed. Stars are a different matter. Stars are an idiom for angels in the Bible. So we see that it's a recurring motif. So the fact that the stars of heaven fall to the earth, yes, it could be talking about actually like asteroids and things like that, but actually there are passages in the book of Daniel, for instance, that talk about how the Antichrist will speak against the inhabitants of heaven and will even make the stars fall on the ground, which is an idiom for angels. So this I would see more as the War of Angels. Even some people would connect the War of Angels to the UFO phenomenon. And so you could possibly see some UFOs being shot down and brought into the ground, and that could be where the stars symbology takes us into the world of angels.
1: All right, let's talk about some of the magnificent and frightening beasts, the red dragon.
2: The red dragon is deciphered for us in that passage where we are told it's Satan, the ancient serpent. So the book of Revelation, you know, deciphers that one for us.
1: And there's also a beast that comes out of the sea. Is that also, is the location significant where this beast emerges?
2: Yes. Everything is important. So what does the sea represent? And then there's the beast that comes from the earth. What does the earth represent? These become endless questions where that, you know, people start to interpret and study. And one person will say it means, oh, thalassa, that's the Greek word for sea, and that means peoples and nations. So it comes out of democracies, because the sea usually represents peoples in the symbology of the Bible. So he emerges out of the democracies. That's fine. Another way of looking at it, which is what I would bring to the table, is that the sea was under the rule of, you know, let's say Neptune, for instance. You know, there was a fallen angel that had authority over the waters, and so nations that did well in the sea, like the English, the British, you know, they were nations that had command of the sea, and then the Romans, for instance, were really landlubbers. Like, they hated the sea. They were not naval people. They were very well known for having a weak navy. and they were really an earth power. So when you look at, for instance, Apollo, the sun god, and who's, you know, who's symbolized by the sun, well, in the ancient writings where he was called Shams in Mesopotamia, the sun god, the sun and the earth are always put into symbiosis the way that the moon and the waters are. So kind of the moon god and the lord of the waters, the sun god, and the lord of the earth. So these could actually be realms and boundaries of the power of principalities. So you've got two different principalities from which these characters emerge. That's another way of looking at it.
1: MG in the live chat asks, MG has a question about thrones. How many? Yeah. I think you mentioned this. How many thrones are there in heaven, and what is the source?
2: The source is Daniel chapter 7, I think it's verse 14 around there, where there's a prophecy from the prophet Daniel about the Son of Man ascending to the Ancient of Days, and Jesus often referred to that prophecy when speaking of himself, identifying himself as being that Son of Man that Daniel's pointing to, and then the Son of Man ascends to the Ancient of Days, which is God. And there we are told, we are given the word thrones in plural. And so we know that in heaven there are thrones. Now, we know there's the Father's throne, God. Then the Son receives a throne, so that's two thrones. Then he comes to the earth and assumes the throne of King David, and that's the 1,000-year rule of Christ. And yes, it is a literal 1,000-year rule. It is a different throne, and this throne of King David is the one he assumes. The only legitimate government that heaven recognizes on earth is the throne of King David, and Jesus is going to inherit that. And then there is these elders who have thrones, who have crowns, and they place it at the foot of God. And so we are told when he returns, he's going to give also thrones and crowns to his faithful, that you know, those who have believed in him from the different nations will serve him in a place of leadership. But in the Bible, leadership always means servitude. So the whole concept actually in the Bible is summarized with the word Elohim, which is a plural word, which has been, it means God, it means gods, but it really means authority and power. And the idea is that God is the leader of all the systems of authority and power in the world of angels, in the world of man. The kings of the earth are chosen by him. Their time of rule is set by him. And even in families, you know, if you look at the kind of the traditional idea of a man, of a father in a family, that authority is also given to him by God. So he must run his family according to God and with humility and service to his wife and children. And so God is the leader of all these thrones. But exactly how many are in heaven, for sure, I can say two, the throne of the Father and the throne of the Son. Beyond that, angels, men, well, I don't really have the precise numbers for all of them.
1: Okay. The beast that emerges from the sea, that's the one that has, is it seven heads? And right. Some of those heads have like 10 horns?
2: Right. So the seven heads are seven kings, and they're also seven empires, right? Like, as I said, one way that people look at it is when God calls Abraham out and signs a covenant with him, or, you know, establishes a covenant with him, which is basically the basis of the work of God on earth to establish the Abrahamic covenant. Abraham is challenged, you know, his children by Egypt. Then they're challenged by Assyria, by Babylon, by Persia, by the Greco-Roman world, so Greece and Rome. And that's six empires right there. And so people go, okay, these are the seven heads, six of them are these, and the seventh one we're about to find out. And so these heads of the dragon represent imperial systems that have risen on the world stage with the specific mission of targeting the work of God and targeting Israel. For instance, you know, the Greeks decided to darken the temple and confuse the worship and Hellenize the temple, and that led to the rededication of the temple, which is called Hanukkah. But then the Romans came and they actually destroyed the temple, and they destroyed it on the very day that the Babylonians had destroyed it. In the Hebrew calendar, 5 centuries apart, the Babylonians and the Romans destroy the temple on the same day, the 9th day of the month of Av. So the idea is that there are these forces that press in, but 7 empires specifically are singled out by scripture, and these are the 7 heads of the dragon. Now, the 10 horns represent leaders, like you know, they represent the military might and the scepter of rule. So out of these 7 empires, 10 specific leaders, 10 specific kings are singled out to be the object of prophecy and God's judgment.
1: All right. The Battle of Armageddon, we've got to get to that before we finish here. Obviously, that is crucial. That is central to the story, right? The Battle of Armageddon.
2: Yes, it's a climax of the judgments of the Bible. It's a physical location, north of Jerusalem, but it's also a symbol of the spiritual war, of the cosmic war. And this whole, empire system that Satan wants to build, over the human race and control it and mark people and chip people and all of that, it culminates in a great moment of judgment. And the same way that the sea, opened up and swallowed up the armies of Pharaoh, Armageddon is in a way the equivalent judgment as the story of the parting of the sea. God said that he would not destroy the world by water but by fire, and so it looks like he's going to come with some firepower, and there are many passages that describe this. It's the final great battle where God and his angels from heaven show up with their chariots, it says. And these guys that are on the earth, these angelic forces, and the humans that will be with them. There will be many humans that will take on the side of Satan. And there'll be humans that are waiting more to be delivered by God, so they don't take a side in that sense. But this is the climax of this series of seals and trumpets, these judgments that begin over this kingdom. And, the 7 seals begin when Jesus receives the authority and power from God, and he is found worthy to now begin the system of judgment that will destroy the evil, destroy the empire, and rescue the human race and redeem it. So it's a climax of all of this is the great battle of Armageddon.
1: Okay, so, and that leads into this question from our live chat on YouTube. Andrew Boyle asks, why does Satan continue his destruction of man when he knows God's prophecy? Great question. In other words, Satan, must know, even Satan can quote scripture, he must know that he loses at Armageddon, doesn't he?
2: Yeah, so I think that God used strategy. With Jesus, God sealed the prophecies of the Old Testament that had to do with the idea that the blood sacrifice of the Lord would provide an atonement for the people of the earth. He hid that from Satan. So Satan thought, by killing, the Messiah, the king, I'm going to continue to have an empire forever because the guy who is going to inherit this is done. And when he destroyed the Lord came back to life, and then, Satan realized, all of these passages came to life not only for the Jewish people, but also for the angels, and they understood the mystery of atonement that was, hidden in plain sight by the power of God. And so at that point, I think you're right. He thought, I'm done. Now I see everything is lost. So what scripture says, first of all, is that he's going to do his worst because he knows his time is short. It says that in the book of Revelation. So there's a bit of a vindictiveness, it seems here.
1: I see, yeah.
2: A kind of a rebellion against the judgment of God. And there's this idea of prolonging the empire. For instance, if the Jews are coming back to the land and that's the fulfillment of prophecy, well, let's have a Holocaust. Let's stop that process. If they've come back to the land, let's try to gather all the nations of the earth against them, because we don't want this picture where the Jewish people, the Messiah, and the land, once they're connected together, the peace on earth arrives. That's what the prophets tell us. So Satan's trying to prolong his empire by sabotaging the conditions that fulfill the prophecies of God.
1: What is or who is, what or who, I suppose, is the great whore?
2: So I think that the great whore of Babylon, you see, when you mentioned the throne of Satan in Pergamum, excuse me, in Asia Minor, but when you kind of go, well, who was Zeus? Well, Zeus is the Greek word for Marduk. That was the Babylonian name of Zeus, Marduk. And the cult of Marduk was in the city of Babylon, where the great ziggurat existed. And before that, his name was Enlil, and there was another Mesopotamian town from where Enlil ruled, and all the kings of Mesopotamia went there to receive the blessing from the priests of Enlil before they took the throne. So I think that she is really this occult competing religion that poured into the nations. It has taken many shapes and many names. But ultimately, there's only two religions, if you will, the one that comes from the dark side and the biblical faith. I mean, I'm sorry to say that, but if I'm to represent this information accurately and correctly, this is where the conclusion takes us to. You know, humans of all kinds, there's good, bad, and ugly among all of us. It's not about, you know, nations and people. It's about just this belief systems coming from these mysterious beings that we're all supposed to worship, the gods. Well, who for a moment, you know, we should just take some time out to figure out who's who and what's what. And question anything and everybody. So from, I think the Mystery Babylon represents this alternative system of thought, of belief, of religion that points the world to these spiritual forces with Satan at the helm and competes with the revelation and word of God that has come through the prophets of Israel, through his son, and through the Holy Spirit.
1: All right, Ali, we'll take one final time out, come back. We'll just keep you till the bottom of the hour. And then open lines after that. We'll do Ask Me Anything. But for now, we continue to delve into the book of Revelation. Ali Siadatan stays with us. Get your comments and questions ready.
3: 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It's right here. 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
1: All right. A few minutes remain with Ali Siadatan, and then the last two segments of the program, Ask Me Anything. So, the Whore of Babylon, the judgment on Babylon. So, the judgment will be, and Babylon, I guess, will be the final empire, the Antichrist system. Is that correct?
2: It's the religion of it. It's the spiritual part of it, yeah.
1: Okay. Let's see. St. Michael asks, what is the significance of the three secrets of Fatima, and why is the third secret hidden?
2: Well, I think that's you know, a revelation from the Queen of Heaven. So, you know, in my angelology, the Queen of Heaven is not really, you know, the mother of Jesus. But she's an ancient, you know, angel who's mentioned also in the book of Jeremiah as something that the Jewish people are worshiping and they should not be. And before, you know, the book of Jeremiah, she has a long career in Mesopotamia. Inanna is her original title, and she likes that title, Queen of Heaven. So I don't know if I can really comment on it. It's not a question that's from the Bible. I think that's best asked from, you know, a Catholic specialist, and I'm not even sure if it's a revelation we can even trust, you know?
1: All right. So, part three of Revelation, heaven is once again opened and the 1,000 years of, you know, Christ's kingdom on earth. Tell me about that a little bit.
2: Yeah, so, the Lord of Armageddon, and then God defeats the force of evil. It's kind of like, imagine, the Nazis have taken over the world, and then God comes and defeats the Nazis and frees the earth. The cavalry arrives. It's got a happy ending. We are kind of at the end of a bitter time of history. You know, the second coming in the Bible is actually called the Day of the Lord, which assumes we are living in the night of history right now. And so the day is about to dawn on us. And in some ways, it has begun at the resurrection. And then he goes to God and he sends the Holy Spirit, and all the nations come to know him, and these spiritual forces weaken. But then there's a final empire, which occurs during a time where the Jews are once again a nation in the land of Israel, which is what we've seen in the 20th century. And this final empire is then defeated by the second coming of Christ and the establishing of a 1,000-year rule, where every passage in the Bible that describes this 1,000-year, it's very idyllic. And even things that are natural predators are living in harmony together. And there is justice and peace on the earth. And the laws and rules of God's kingdom are what the government functions around. So things that are revealed perhaps in the books of Moses, you know, form the basis of the rule of government. Everyone who has believed in Jesus for the past 2,000 years is brought back to life, or if they're already alive, great. They're given a new body, which is a body like the one he had when he came back from the dead. And not only is it a body that's able to be sustained eternally, but also it is one that naturally functions in cooperation with the kingdom's, with God's ways. And it's not like the body we have today that even though in our hearts we want to walk one way, we tend to kind of walk in a different way. We don't have that conflict, so it's a new body. And the people who receive this new body are given authority. And the books of prophecy of the Bible tell us that the people that survive the apocalypse, you know, enter into this kingdom, but they're not regenerated because they never came to faith in the life that they had here. And so they continue to live long lives, but they continue to live and die, and they can also sin. And there's several passages in the Bible that point to this, and that's what we see after this great Sabbath of history, which lasts 1,000 years. And by the way, even before the flood, no one lives 1,000 years. So 1,000 years is symbolic of something significant, of something that's restored. And it seems to actually be long enough to be a day in the cosmic calendar, you know, not just the human calendar, but in the calendar of God and angels. It seems 1,000 years qualifies as a day. So there is something significant. There's a time of peace and rulership, but Satan is released after 1,000 years. And he does tap into this sinful nature, it seems, of the humans that continue to live but have not been regenerated. And he mounts a final rebellion to take back the kingdom from Jesus. It's like a final test for humanity, like the way that you would test gold in the fire. Here, God himself arrives, the Father. And he arrives in this thing, which is our final destination, called the Heavenly Jerusalem. And it is, I don't know if it's a cube, because when you kind of, reminds me of the Borg ship, when you kind of look at the measurements of this heavenly temple, the temple at the center of time and space where God himself dwells and seems to be a moving object, we then ascend into that temple. Everyone who's ever lived is brought back to life and judged in front of the throne of God. Those whose names are not written in the book of life are, you know, apparently destroyed. And everybody else joins the people who were already rejuvenated and resurrected at the first coming, the second coming, and joins them and enters into the heavenly Jerusalem, where we meet God face to face, which is a sign of great intimacy. We're given names, which are functions that we're going to have in this universe, and we then resume our original purpose for which Adam was created, to bring the instructions of God into the universe and into creation, to govern over the angels, and to serve under God and the Messiah. The earth is the incubation chamber of the immortal children of God.
1: And so what happens to the planet? Does it continue or?
2: No. It says that there's going to be, it says in the book of Isaiah and the book of Revelation at this point takes on that theme, that there will be a new heaven and a new earth. So what, you know, it does say there's going to be new earth as well. So there's going to be a new heaven and a new earth, and the corruption, you know, is done away with. And the people who receive Jesus today, in a way, they are the beginnings of this new creation that finally finds its culmination 1,000 years after the coming of Christ. That's when it really blossoms, and we get the new heaven and new earth, and we enter into this temple at the heart of time and space and sit in the presence of God Himself.
1: So, two things. Number one, how are we certain that what John was writing about was not our future, but what was happening? Because again, you know, the world, the ancient world, was in the midst of war at this time. The Christians were being exiled. You had the Roman emperors. It was the Flavian dynasty and so forth. How do we know that when he was talking about Antichrist and Babylon, he wasn't referring to his own time, Rome?
2: Well, you know, he was, because when you look at kind of a pattern of among the Hebrew prophets, because John was a Hebrew prophet, is that in the Greek thinking, we think more in a linear way. Like, every prophecy has a specific fulfillment. And then we argue, go, no, this prophecy was fulfilled here. No, this prophecy was fulfilled there. But the Hebrew prophetic scriptures are actually written in a system of spiral pattern, like kind of like the horns of a ram or something, where it spirals, where it actually, you know, addresses needs of the lifetime of the prophet. That's where it begins. Like, if God tells Ezekiel, you're going to go back to this land, is because Ezekiel lives in exile. Sure, this prophecy applies to today's return to the land as well. But when it was spoken to Ezekiel, it actually addressed his immediate concerns. So these prophecies address the immediate concerns of John and the early church and this great persecution, Rome and all that stuff. They begin there, but then they spiral in a system of pattern into what has now taken 2,000 years, since Jesus hasn't really returned yet and his kingdom on earth hasn't been established. And then they have a final climactic fulfillment that then closes the matter. That is the pattern of how Hebrew prophecy works throughout the Bible. Like, when God says to Israel, out of Egypt I called my son, there's nothing in that passage that would tell you that's anything other than Israel. But then Matthew says, no, this was also about Jesus. So it was a pattern. It had a double meaning. And so this is kind of how, you know, it all works. So yes, it addresses that at the time of John. But it also addresses the Acharit Hayamim, the end times, the climax of the age, the end of one season of history and the birth of the next season of history. It really focuses a lot of its firepower there in this spiral form of how Hebrew prophecy works. As far as Rome is concerned, I don't be so sure that we are not still living under Rome. We, you know, you look at, like, the, you know, the American system of the Senate, the president, and the architecture of the Capitol Hill and of many of the structures in Washington, they are on purpose designed to look Roman. When we see, you know, Rabbi Jonathan Cahn, you know, he said the once, I heard him once say that, you know, God does to Israel, you know, whatever you do to Israel, God does to you. If you bless Israel, God will bless you. If you curse Israel, God will curse you. And he said, Rome destroyed Jerusalem.
1: All right, I got to jump in here because we're out of time, Ali.
2: So we're still in Rome. We're still in Rome. That's the summary.
1: Okay. You mentioned Rabbi Jonathan Cahn. Actually, he'll be joining me on Coast to Coast.
2: We're still in Rome. That's the summary.
1: Okay. You mentioned Rabbi Jonathan Cahn. Actually, he'll be joining me on Coast to Coast this coming Friday night.

0: you so much.
1: You're welcome. 17 minutes, but thank you.
0: Ah, Ali Siadatan. All right, open lines. When we come back, ask me anything. Stay with us.
2: If you're sure your phone isn't tapped, call now. 416-360-0740 or toll free at 1-866-740-4740. 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
0: All right, welcome back. Open lines now until the top of the hour, and you can ask me anything, or you can just comment maybe on a previous show you've heard. Maybe you have a suggestion for an upcoming show. And speaking of upcoming shows, let me just give you some programming notes, because there's some things going on you need to know about. Next week on the program, Don Jeffries. He's been with us a number of times in the past, and his book, which is a really a landmark book, Crimes and Cover-Ups in American Politics, 1776 to 1963, that book is now being released in paperback this month. So Don Jeffries returns to the program next week for the full 2 hours, and we'll go back and revisit Crimes and Cover-Ups in American Politics, 1776 to 1963. That's for the full 2 hours, by the way. And I want to give you a heads up also that I am heading off to Greece on Monday, the 11th, and some of these, we're going to continue to deliver brand new shows to you while I'm away. We're bringing in a few guest hosts, including the aforementioned Don Jeffries. And Don will be not only my guest next week on the program, but then on October the 24th, Don will be guest hosting live from Virginia. And his guest will be Janet Phelan. Then, let's see, October 31st, the guest host will be our previous guest tonight, Ali Siadatan. And let me see if I have that book here. Hang on. Oh, yeah, here it is. He's going to be interviewing, I believe we have this, I don't know if it's 100% confirmed, but Donna Howell and Ali Henson. The book is Dark Covenant: How the Masses Are Being Groomed to Embrace the Unthinkable While the Leaders of Organized Religion Make a Deal with the Devil. Let me just hold that up. Can you see that? All right. All right. That's Ali Siadatan, guest hosting on October the 31st. And so I'll be in Greece until mid-November, but I'll also be pre-recording some shows while I'm there. And because of the time difference, it's like seven hours different. Anyway, all new shows coming up right until the end of November and beyond. But some guest hosts, Don Jeffries, Ali Siadatan, and who else do we have? We're working on a show with Thomas Horn. He's got a book out, a new one, Zeitgeist 2025, Countdown to the Secret Destiny of America. So we hope to get Thomas Horn on at some point in November. And I think you heard me mention J.J. French, founding member of Twisted Sister, who was with me on Coast to Coast last week. And he's got a new bizmoir, he calls it, half memoir, half business manual, if you will. A lot of great life lessons in there. So J.J. will be on the program, on this program, coming up in November as well. All right, that's a look ahead for The Conspiracy Show. Let's say hi to Tony in my hometown of Brantford, Ontario. Hey, Tony, how are you?
3: I'm very good, Richard. Yourself?
0: Very well, thank you.
3: Okay, good. By the way, it's Brampton, not Brantford. Sorry about that.
0: Ah, no worries. Brampton. All right.
3: By the way, I love Strange Planet and love your Richard Sarrett show on 960 also.
0: Oh, thank you so much.
3: You're very welcome. Hey, so I have a quick comment regarding the White Horseman.
0: Yes.
3: I believe, just from my own sort of personal studies, that he

0: actually riding, and that the white part of the horseman represents, I guess, the medical community and big pharma, and the whole medical tyranny represents the white horse. Then we've got the crown, which in Latin is probably also known as the corona, the crown. So he's riding on a white horse, the medical community. He's had this crown, and what I've always found perplexing was the bow without the arrow. And then a friend of mine was doing the same sort of research, and he looked up in the Strong's Concordance and discovered that the bow is not an actual bow and arrow, but the bow references a simple cloth. That's what Strong's Concordance says about the bow, that he conquers with a simple cloth, which could almost represent the mask of what's going on today, the masking. So I just wanted
1: simple
0: to put that
1: cloth.
0: Out there.
1: Oh, interesting. It's not a bow. It's a cloth.
0: It's a simple cloth. That's what Strong Concordance says. And the reference number to that is 5115. If you look up Strong's Concordance, it'll reference the bow in the Book of Revelation, and it'll refer to the bow as not a bow and arrow, but just as a simple cloth. So he's got the crown, the corona. He's white, riding the white horse, which represents the whole medical community. And lastly, that simple cloth is the bow. So
1: wow.
0: I believe the white horseman is riding, and the next horseman is going to be the red horseman, the horseman of war, and we know that China and Taiwan are having some issues right now.
1: Indeed, indeed. Wow. Well, that's pretty chilling, Tony. Great work connecting those dots. I appreciate that. Thank you so much. Calling from Brampton, not Brantford. All right, we'll take a quick time out. We'll get to our good pal Skip from Connecticut, and we have some people lining up at the live chat with questions as well. Open lines and ask me anything as we wrap up last call to the phones on the Conspiracy Show. Don't go away.
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1: All right, open lines, ask me anything. Let's go to the phones, and Skip is joining us from Connecticut. Hey, Skip.
3: Sure, yeah, hope you have a great time coming up in Greece with the weather. It should be warmer, but I have two thoughts on Revelation. One would be it somewhat contradicts Paul's letters to me because it's depicting people that are following either a beast system or one big individual. And like Paul says in one of his letters, he says, be strong in the Lord, which means you've cultivated your own identity in the Lord, that you know, close relationships, and you would be able to withstand these outer pressures from that. And so I see that as kind of a contradiction. In other words, it's making the people in the book of Revelation look like sheep, basically.
1: Interesting.
3: Yeah. And my other thing that I thought was kind of interesting, it says in, I believe, chapter 3, that it talks about, it says to one church, now this is talking to people in a church, not outside the church, it's saying, repent or I will kill thee with death. So it's showing like another side of the Lord, and if you look at, it's almost like giving notice. Like, for example, in the book of Jonah, Nineveh was given notice through Jonah, you know, the Lord's going to destroy you if you don't repent in X amount of days, quite soon. And they did repent. Now, Sodom and Gomorrah, it doesn't look like they were given the warning from the depictions in that, although Lot's wife was given a warning, don't look back, and she didn't know the consequences would be that she'd be turned into a pillar of salt. So you do wonder if, like, people at least they're given favor of being put on notice, you know, repent or else. So that's another aspect I think that's interesting to Revelation. You know, maybe you're given notice, you know, you better change or else, you know.
1: Skip.
3: Given one final warning, you know.
1: Right, right. Great insights as always. Thanks for the call. Have a good morning. All right. Let's go to the YouTube live chat. And Craig asks, do my views on extraterrestrials conflict with my views on the Bible? That's a great question. Well, my views on extraterrestrials are that the best way that the ET phenomenon fits into the biblical narrative is that they are interdimensionals. And so they are from the angelic realm. That's what I believe. So if we're talking about the angelic realm, we're talking about fallen angels, and we're talking about, you know, God's messengers. That's how I perceive the ET UFO phenomenon. It's not particularly a popular point of view in the UFO community, if I can use that term, but that's the way I look at it. I mean, it has to fit for me. It has to square in the biblical narrative. They're not just some, you know, extraterrestrial interlopers. Everything that happens here has to fit into the narrative. And if it doesn't, well, it has to. I mean, that's just what I believe. Now, the Roman Catholic Church says that there's nothing in the Bible that precludes the existence of other extraterrestrial civilizations, and that they are all part of God's creation. So that's another way of looking at it, I suppose. Put it this way. If we ever get disclosure, UFO disclosure, or if the extraterrestrials or interdimensionals, whatever you want to call them, make their themselves known to all of us, It's not gonna change my faith. It's not gonna change my point of view and my faith in the Bible. All right. I hope, Craig, that answers your question. Roger Vega asks, November 22nd is coming up. Who do you have lined up for a JFK show? Also says it's sad that Jim Mars isn't around. Very true. How long has it been since Jim passed away? 4 or 5 years maybe? Well, I guess Jim DiEugenio is just done some terrific work. And I had Jim, I think I had Jim on this program a couple of weeks ago, maybe a month ago. Brian, do you remember when we had Jim DiEugenio? He had just announced this new documentary that he basically wrote. It's based on his research, and it was directed by, and I guess produced by, Oliver Stone. So it's, I guess we have to do something on November 22nd. Let me see. Does the show actually land on the 22nd this year? I don't think it does. The 21st. It lands on the 21st. So I don't have anyone lined up yet, but we probably should do something. This will be, 58 years? And people just are not tired of it. They just want to hear more and more and more about it. So if you have any suggestions who you'd like to hear on a special JFK show on November the 21st into the 22nd, just contact me through the website, strangeplanet.ca, and let me know. Jim DiEugenio, it could be Jim or it could be someone else. Let's see, who do we have here? Show Me the Truth 74. Richard, who or what influenced your desire to spread the word? When you say spread the word, I guess you mean what, the gospel or some other truth? I'm not sure what exactly you mean. Spread the word. Well, I bring people on who talk about the Bible from time to time and biblical prophecy, but I don't see my role on this show, aside from providing a platform from time to time to people to talk about biblical prophecy and so forth. But I don't want to proselytize on the air, but I do, you know, c- confess my faith and make that known, because for some, I mean, that's a bias, right? This is my bias. I lay it on the table. But it's not part of orthodoxy to proselytize. We don't go knocking on doors and handing out pamphlets or standing on street corners with, placards and sandwich boards and hollering out biblical verses and so forth. All right. Let's see. Do we have anyone else in the... I think that about covers it in the YouTube live chat for now. We have one more. Oh, Toxic Canadian. Toxic Canadian. This is a good one. Who are some guests you have not been able to interview? Who would you absolutely love to interview? Oh, that's a great question, Toxic Canadian. You know, I was thinking the other day because I had Lisa Peace on the program and or on Coast to Coast, actually. And I had her on my podcast, and she's a Bobby Kennedy assassination researcher. And she was instrumental in getting Bobby Jr., Robert Kennedy Jr., to meet with Sirhan Sirhan in prison, the supposed gunman. And then recently we had a parole hearing, and Sirhan Sirhan, according to the advice of the parole board, they are suggesting that he be released after over 50 years in prison. Still has to be approved by the governor, but it's quite possible Sirhan Sirhan would be released. And I'm sure when he gets out, he never wants to talk about it again and doesn't want to be bothered, which, you know, I would respect. But I would love to talk to Sirhan Sirhan on this program, and I would love to interview Bobby Kennedy. All right, let's see, who do we have next? John Dooley.
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1: John Dooley can't get Coast to Coast AM in Scarborough and is looking for some suggestions. I get this question a lot. So as far as I know, and incidentally, a Coast to Coast, I'll be hosting next Friday and Saturday, the 7th, is that the 7th and 8th or 8th and 9th? Anyway, Friday and Saturday on Coast. 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I believe it's WKTC or WKCT. Anyway, that's the best thing. You got to listen until a station in Ontario picks up Coast. You've got to listen on an app or stream it from one of the affiliates on their website. All right, John, hope that helps. Great questions, great comments. Thank you all. All right, back next week with Don Jeffries, Crimes and Cover-Ups in American Politics, for the full 2 hours. Hope you'll be along for that. In the meantime, don't be afraid. There's nothing concealed that won't be revealed and nothing hidden that won't be made known. What you hear in the dark, speak in the light. What I say in a whisper, proclaim from the housetops. Move over, Aphrodite, I'm coming home. Good night.

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1: From the high desert and the great American Southwest, I bid you all good morning. 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This is Coast to Coast AM, and I'm Art Bell. Hello. Well, I've got a lot to tell you about. Something you're going to run and want to get your calendar for, I'm sure. And I would not have believed it was possible, but I did give it a try, and I am amazed. Coming up this next Wednesday, May 15th, at 1 o'clock in the morning, Pacific time, Richard Hoagland, in debate with Apollo 14 astronaut Dr. Edgar Mitchell, kind of going to be the radio event of the century. And I make no predictions about its outcome, none. You wanted it, you got it. Richard Hoagland wanted it, he got it. And I will tell you a little bit about the genesis of this. Richard Hoagland, as you know, has been on my show many, many times, and now Dr. Edgar Mitchell with a recent appearance. And Richard Hoagland has done a lot of work to try and prove, to show, that there are large glass structures on the moon. We've had him on the show many times, and then we had Dr. Edgar Mitchell, Apollo 14 astronaut, on, and he basically said green cheese and bologna in response to Richard's work. And so earlier in the day today, I called Dr. Mitchell and offered him a debate with Richard Hoagland. And his initial comments withheld. He said no. I said, okay, fine, that's kind of what I expected. And then he said, wait a minute. Maybe I've been a little hasty. Let's do it. So I said, fine, let's do it. So I suggest you mark that one down on your calendar. Richard Hoagland, an Apollo 14 astronaut, the guy who stood there, Dr. Edgar Mitchell, together, for at least some period of time, May 15th at 1 in the morning. And I want to thank both of them for accepting the opportunity. And I need not tell you how interesting it's going to be. Now, this evening at, well, in about 20 minutes, we're going to have a brief guest on the program. As you know, I'm a science fiction aficionado. I love it. One of the first science fiction books I ever read was one of my favorites, remains one of my favorites to this day. And it's called Lucifer's Hammer. Well, guess what? We've got the co-author of Lucifer's Hammer, Dr. Jerry Pournelle, as a guest coming up in about 20 minutes here. And I'm really looking forward to that. I read Lucifer's Hammer I don't know how many times. It is one of my favorite topics. For those of you who have not read it, it is a book about an asteroid and the Earth. And we'll talk more about that, and I know Dr. Pournelle is working on a new book right now. We'll talk to him about that as well. If he's willing to talk about it, we'll see. So there's a little bit of what's coming up on the show, both next Wednesday and this evening. Otherwise, we will have open lines during the night tonight. You all know by now about Operation Purple Star, the biggest, the biggest war game that has been played, most recently with tragic results. 50,000 U.S. and British people involved. Biggest, actually, in a decade. Two helicopters collided. And there are 14 dead Marines as a result. That was at Camp Lejeune, which is where I was born, Camp Lejeune, North Carolina. And it's pretty awful. A CH-46C night helicopter transport collided with an AH-1 Cobra attack helicopter, both great big monsters. There was, at the time, darkness, night vision goggles were in use. I'm sure many of you have seen some of the coverage of some of the faults thought to be contained when using night vision goggles, the misperceptions. That may or may not be part of it. We don't know yet. IR Today's helicopter crash brought back painful memories for me. 81, I was a naval corpsman attached to the Marine Air Wing in Tustin, California. One evening while I stood watch in the sick bay, the crash phone sounded. It's like the one today. Two choppers had collided, gone down. 7 Marines died in this one. 1 survived. I'll never forget the sights, sounds, especially the smells that terrible night. So there's going to be a lot of investigation. They're going to try and determine whether military planes and aircraft helicopters are kept in the same kind of condition as civilian. There's some indication that the military craft Ron Brown was flying was not safety-wise anywhere near ready for civilian standards. Awful tragedy at my birthplace. The House has passed adoption benefits. You adopt a child, you get a $5,000 tax credit. For families earning up to $75,000, somewhat less for those to $115,000. Colby's autopsy results are back. No foul play indicated. The State Department says the Clinton administration has decided against imposing sanctions on China for the alleged export of nuclear weapons-related technology to Pakistan. Ooh, isn't that something? State Department spokesman Nicholas Burns says no sanctions are needed because China has now agreed to make no such sales in the future. How many of you think we can trust the Chinese? Raise your hands. A newly declassified U.S. intelligence document says that Nazi leaders plotted in the waning days of World War II, get this, a post-war return to power in Germany. Document refers to meetings in 1944 between Nazi leaders and top German industrialists to plan a secret post-war international network to restore the Nazis to power. Can you believe that? That sounds just like something out of a science fiction novel. You know, the Nazis are back, but they almost were. So it seems what man can imagine more times than not occurs. Tonight, an hour ago, Reuters. Is it a bat? Is it a witch? Is it from Mars? We only know this much. It is furry, has big, bulbous eyes, and sucks the blood of goats and other creatures. The mysterious vampire-like creature known as Chupacabras has gripped the fevered imaginations of many Mexicans. Now people hear. While government officials appeal for calm, enterprising trinket sellers have jumped on the bandwagon with Chupacabra t-shirts, key rings, and so forth. In Tijuana, they're offering tours of sites allegedly linked to the creature. This is Reuters I'm reading you about an hour ago. Some say it is extraterrestrial. Others say drought in Mexico's northern states has driven bats, wolves, and coyotes to carry out the attacks. Witnesses say it sucks their blood until they die, leaving telltale puncture marks on the neck and other mutilations. One man so far has been attacked in Mexico. 2 bite marks. And so the mystery of La Chupacabra continues, and certainly, folks, begins to deepen. This, last night, No, check that. Art, I thought you might like to know the goat sucker is now in Arizona. Last night on the news, Channel 3, they reported that El Chupacabra was seen in Tucson, Arizona last week. A boy woke up to see it in his room. After he screamed, the creature jumped through the window, breaking it as he did. Really? Can you imagine that nightmare? I mean, when you're little, you jump under the covers frequently enough to avoid imaginary monsters. How'd you like to have El Chupacabra show up in your room? Good Lord. Then this. Aren't they at a teaser for the 10 p.m. news here in Los Angeles on Fox, Channel 11? One of the stories they talked about was about what in the world is killing small animals. They showed about half a dozen dead rabbits with big holes in their necks. Is Chupacabra here in L.A.? You know, and all we have is rumor, the fact that some Mexican cowboy may have killed one, it is claimed. A powerful concoction of illicit drugs, dubbed homicide on the street, sent 116 of the drug abusers into Philadelphia hospitals. Philadelphia, I said. An official with the Philadelphia Department of Health said most of those admitted Thursday night had been released. But several people remained in the hospital. He said the drug killed 5 people in Philadelphia in February. Lewis said the drug was analyzed as a concoction of heroin, cocaine, scopolamine, I guess it is, which is used as a sedative or hypnotic, vitamins, and a cough suppressant. Health department officials said that for about 7 hours Thursday, drug users with overdose symptoms were being rushed to Philadelphia hospitals. It gives me the heebie-jeebies, folks, to talk about something and then have it come true before my eyes. You know what we talked about the last few days, and then all of a sudden, boom, here we go. So, there you've got it, and again, I want to remind you, because it will be the event of the century. It's going to be interesting. Look, this next Wednesday at 1 o'clock, we're going to have Richard Hoagland and Dr. Edgar Mitchell here. And it should be something indeed. I've got another newspaper article here. This time from the Oregonian, yesterday, entitled, Militias Draw Up Plans for War. And so it is confirmation of the story that I've been giving you for the last couple of days about what lies directly ahead with regard to the militias, and I'll try and get to that this morning as well.

0: Howdy, Art. Have you heard about the creation cannibal? Rodney Hines, a California resident, was recently arrested on charges of stealing and eating the remains of four people. Hines explained to police that he believed doing so would enable him to live forever. Unlike Jeff Dahmer, Hines did not kill the people he ate. In fact, what he had stolen was cremated ashes. Hines ingested the ashes by sprinkling them on regular food, seasoning, I guess, huh? And by snorting them. After hearing Hines bragging about his immortality scheme, an acquaintance tipped off the local police. The authorities in Chico, California, had been investigating the disappearance of several urns from a local cemetery, and they made the connection. Gives a whole new meaning to the idea of having a friend for dinner. The full story is in our Enigma section in Periscope. See you in cyberspace. Indeed, cyberspace. If you would like to join us in a chat, you may do so. It'd be a lot of fun. What you do is go on America Online right now. Click on keyword. A keyword, and enter the word Periscope. That's P-A-R-A-S-C-O-P-E, Periscope. Then when you get to Periscope, you go to the Grassy Knoll. Don't you like that name for a chat room, the Grassy Knoll? Where I guess you can all lurk. And I'll probably be in there in a bit. So AOL, Periscope area, then the Grassy Knoll chat room, and it's a big gathering every night now, and you'll enjoy some people that listen to this program, and the comments are ongoing about it in there. Let me give you the appropriate telephone numbers to call when we get to that. The first-time caller line, for those that never have ventured forth, is area code 702-727-1222. 702-727-1222. The wild card direct dial lines, area code 702-727-1295, 1295. West of the Rockies, it's 1-800-618-8255. 1-800-618-8255. 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If you're outside the good old U.S. of A., get hold of your AT&T USA Direct operator, or get the USA direct number for your country, and then dial 800-893-0903. 800-893-0903. Well, okay, when I was a youngster, I was really on the island of Okinawa at the time. I read Lucifer's Hammer. It was a book about a collision with Earth of an asteroid. It's one of the better science fiction books that I've ever written. It was co-authored by Larry Niven and Dr. Jerry Pournelle. And we're going to have Dr. Pournelle here in a few minutes. And it captivated me. It originally sparked much of my interest in space and topics of this kind. It simply riveted me. And I'm kind of curious what book Dr. Pournelle is working on now and what he thinks about all the rather recent close visitations of comets and asteroids and meteorites and all the rest of it. I mean, there really has been a lot. The modern version of that might have been Without Warning, which also was, I thought, one of the better television shows I had ever seen. It was a modern version. Without Warning was the modern version of Lucifer's Hammer. So we're going to explore all of that here in a moment and talk with Dr. Pornell. I think you'll find it absolutely fascinating, and I recommend you stay right where you are. Pass the word, folks. It'll be Dr. Edgar Mitchell, the man who stood on the moon in Apollo 14, and Richard Hoagland. Wednesday at 1 a.m. Pacific time. You don't want to miss it. We'll be right back.
1: 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That was Art Bell hosting Coast to Coast AM on this Somewhere in Time.

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1: Morning, everybody. Coming up in a moment, Dr. Jerry Parnell, co-author of Lucifer's Hammer, one of the greatest science fiction works of all time, in my opinion. He's working on a new one. We'll see what information we can pry from him about that.

0: now, it is truly a great honor to have Dr. Jerry Purnell on the show, who co-authored many years ago with Larry Niven, Lucifer's Hammer. Doctor, welcome to the program.
1: Hello.
0: Hi there.
1: Haven't been on this show in years.
0: In years, huh? When you say this show, I guess you used to be on with Ray Bream on KABC in L.A.
1: Yes, it's sort of the insomniac hour on Friday nights particularly. Yes.
0: Doctor, I'll tell you what. We're almost going to have to ask you to switch to a phone. I know it's not going to be as good for you, but the audio is just not coming through. Okay, thank you. He's got a headset
1: there. Is
0: that
1: better?
0: Oh, that's very much better.
1: All righty.
0: Yes, much better. And, Doctor, many years ago, your science fiction book, Lucifer's Hammer, was the first it's what introduced me to science fiction. It's what got me going, and I've been a fan all these years.
1: Well, that's terrific.
0: And it's just, I think it's one of the best works ever done on the subject. For those who haven't ever read it, it's a classic, and would you give them a brief outline of the premise of Lucifer's Hammer?
1: Well, Lucifer's Hammer starts off with a comet. It starts at a Hollywood party, and an amateur astronomer has just discovered a comet and having a good time telling everybody about its coming, and it's going to come close to the Earth. Well, as time goes on, it turns out it's going to get a lot closer than they thought. Indeed, it turns out it's going to get very close. Like it's going to hit us, or pieces of it are.
0: Mm-hmm.
1: And that's the first half of the book, is that it's coming. The second half is what happens afterwards, because it makes an unholy mess of things.
0: Well, you know, it was strangely prophetic in a lot of ways. We have had a lot of very recent close calls in the last few years.
1: I remember,
0: I think it was 89, wasn't it? That they announced sort of the day after, a big one almost hit.
1: Well, that was a big meteor, which in fact I guess came closer than the moon's orbit, which is, that would have made a mess, not quite as big a mess as Lucifer's Hammer. With Lucifer's Hammer, we exercise some storyteller's art in there. We, instead of having one great big thing that fried a whole lot of the Earth, or maybe all of it at once, we broke it into chunks so that there was enough left that you could have a story afterwards.
0: Right. Which may not be the case in real life.
1: Never know. I mean, we now know that about it's not generally known. The Earth is hit by about 20 megatons worth of energy every year of foreign objects.
0: Uh-huh.
1: That's a lot, 20 megatons.
0: That is a lot.
1: But most of it burns up in the higher atmosphere, and you don't know about it. Every now and then you get something like the Tunguska event of 1905 in Siberia, where a stony asteroid went off with about 10 megatons of force at maybe 10 or 11,000 feet.
0: Mm.
1: Fortunately, that happened before we had all these nuclear weapons poised to blow each other up or somebody, because you couldn't have told the difference between the one and the other. The Russians could easily have thought it would have been an atom bomb, except that it wasn't, of course.
0: If there was something coming our way, evil comet, asteroid, whatever,
1: mm-hmm.
0: Do we have the ability, in your opinion, everybody always asks this,
1: mm-hmm.
0: to stop it? Do we have the...
1: No, we do not. If you mean, could we have the ability in the sense that could we do something that would, now that would let us be able to do it in a reasonably near future, yes.
0: Mm-hmm.
1: But we don't have any strategic, it surprises most people in this country that we have no missile defenses, as an example.
0: To speak of, we don't, do we?
1: We have none. Zero. If we knew that a missile had been launched from Libya to land in New York City, or the Chinese recently said that if we interfered with their operations in Taiwan, that we really wouldn't want to do that because Los Angeles is more important to us than Taiwan.
0: And you're in
1: now,
0: a...
1: that said that has since disavowed it. But if we saw a missile launched from China at Los Angeles, all you could do is run, and you'd have about 20 minutes. So we couldn't shoot it down. We have nothing to shoot it down with.
0: So you wouldn't run that far.
1: You wouldn't go that far.
0: Mm-hmm.
1: That doesn't mean we couldn't do it.
0: Okay,
1: we know how to do these things. It's just that we don't deploy them.
0: All right, well, what about something that would be coming at us that we would have some days or even weeks warning
1: days
0: about?
1: Days or weeks doesn't do it. It would take a couple of years to develop the capabilities to get to space fast, basically. If you had a crash program and you threw everything at it and you try to do it, who knows? I am sort of an unofficial advisor to NASA on a lot of things, and I know something about our capabilities. And if you just went all out for everything, you might get something up there. What you're trying to do, of course, is to get enough explosive force at the center of gravity of whatever's coming at you to aim it in a slightly different direction.
0: If it was an iron, a piece of iron,
1: you wouldn't see it.
0: You wouldn't see it?
1: You wouldn't know it was there. That's the problem. Again, if you had space-based radars looking, it's not indetectable in theory, especially something like a large iron asteroid. We know one of those hit, and by the way, it wasn't all that big. Meteor Crater in Arizona?
0: Yes.
1: Yeah. That was an iron asteroid, quite small, under 100 feet in diameter.
0: Under 100 feet. Wow.
1: Yeah, it was quite small. There was a company formed to go mine it, thinking that anything that made that big a crater would have had to be a lot of very valuable nickel iron down there.
0: Right.
1: Turned out there isn't much. It wasn't very big. It just was a lot of energy. It's moving very fast.
0: Tell me, if Shoemaker-Levy 9, the pieces from Shoemaker-Levy 9,
1: yeah,
0: had hit Earth instead of Jupiter,
1: it'd have been just about like Lucifer's hammer. The result would have ended up about like that. You'd had big tidal waves, lots of coastal areas flooded, mud showers all over the place, salt rain ruining crops.
0: All right, well, what I've heard, Doctor, is that we will not see the one, in all likelihood, that would hit us, because it would be coming directly at us, and that would prevent astronomers from getting a good look at it. Is there anything to that?
1: Well, that's, again, not necessarily the case. You need to look from space.
0: Yeah.
1: What you really need, if every 10 million years, approximately, something really big hits, I'll give you a number that will surprise you. Your chances of being killed by a large object from space are approximately the same as your chances of being killed in an airplane crash.
0: Well,
1: which
0: that's...
1: is to say, it's a low probability event for any individual.
0: Yeah.
1: But in the case of a large object from space, while it's a very low probability event, the number of people that it'll kill is a very high number. If you see what I mean.
0: I do. Doctor, did you happen to see on television what I thought was the modern version of Lucifer's Hammer, which was called Without Warning?
1: No, I didn't see that.
0: Oh! What a great flick that was on television. But I'm more concerned with reality. Have you heard of a comet out there called Machholz 2?
1: Yeah, there are a bunch of them. I used to be on the board of directors of the Lowell Observatory, and we'd get briefings on what they know about it. It is about every 10 million years something big hits the Earth. It's in that range. And by big, I mean big compared to Meteor Crater is small.
0: Uh-huh.
1: I mean big. I mean like the Gulf of Mexico type big or Hudson's Bay type big.
0: What would that do to the Earth? I mean, generally, aside from...
1: It would make a great big mess out of things. You're talking about the release of enormous amounts of energy. It would turn the lights off. That's probably what killed the dinosaurs.
0: Well, if it could kill them, it certainly could do...
1: It wouldn't do us any good. You'd have about 4 years with almost no crops. You'd have to try to live and... I mean, think of 4 years of winter.
0: No, it's unthinkable. It would destroy the economy of the world.
1: The economy would be gone. Some people would live through it, but you wouldn't have much crops. You wouldn't have much economy. You'd just... a great deal of the electrical generating structure would be gone, so that you're not going to grow stuff under lights. You're talking about... What? I don't know. In Lucifer's Hammer, I think we figured something like a... quarter of the population survived.
0: Mm-hmm.
1: Maybe that, maybe less.
0: Does our solar system, I'm not an astronomer, mm-hmm. but does it move through areas of greater density of
1: that
0: these objects?
1: That appears to be the case, uh-huh. yeah. And again, that's, you know, you got me on the exact numbers, but we orbit the center of the galaxy with a period in the millions of years. And some parts of where we go appear to be richer with debris out there and so forth than others.
0: The premise of your book that an amateur astronomer discovered
1: yeah.
0: Lucifer's hammer, that is, in fact, it seems like the way comets are discovered.
1: Professional astronomers spend most of their time looking with great big telescopes at very far away objects. There are a few observatories like the Lowell that spend a lot of time looking for smaller objects and solar system stuff, but most professional astronomers aren't interested in anything that's under a billion light years away nowadays.
0: Great. Great. And how much do you think our military is actually doing in terms of having some sort of radar that could see?
1: Not very much. They'd like to, but the trouble is that the administration has interpreted the Strategic Defense Treaty, which was made with the Union of Soviet Socialist Republics, which no longer exists.
0: Right.
1: But even so, we are honoring this treaty, which, with an entity that isn't there, that has greatly limited the strategic defenses, and most of the things that could be used to defend against meteors would clearly be very useful in defending against large space objects.
0: So you wouldn't be able to delineate between the purpose?
1: Well, not really. I mean, if I've got something that can shoot down things coming at us, then it will obviously do a better job of getting the close ones than it will the ones that are far away, do you see?
0: Well, I can almost see the committee and Senate hearings that would be held after something hit.
1: Oh, yeah. Yeah, yeah. Why didn't we do it? Well, this, that, and the other. I mean, people would be impeached. They'd be, well, that's assuming it was it that the Capitol survived so that you could have
0: hearings
1: and, you know, the. Yeah, well, yeah. By the way, I'm supposed to push a book.
0: I want you to push a book.
1: Higher Education by Charles Sheffield and Jerry Purnell, which is a Jupiter's book series from Tor Books, the imprint Jupiter. Belongs to Charlie Sheffield and me.
0: Higher Education.
1: Higher Education. It's a young adult book, and it got tremendously good review in Booklist just this week. So we're quite proud of that.
0: So they can get it in major bookstores.
1: It will be shortly. I think it's not quite out, but it's like a week or two.
0: All right. Are you working on a book now?
1: Several, actually.
0: Several.
1: Nevin and I are doing one that is set some 12,000 years ago in a universe that in which magic works. This is the fall of Atlantis type of thing.
0: I see.
1: And I am at present finishing another young adult for this Jupiter series that's my own called Star Swarm that, I don't know, it may be the best thing I've ever done.
0: Really?
1: Well, I like it anyway.
0: What's the premise?
1: You have to have faster than light to have this happen, but it's an alien life form that is very different.
0: Have you been hearing all the recent stories about this strange creature they're calling Chupacabra?
1: No, I don't think so.
0: Yeah, very strange animal that is killing goats, taking the blood. Very strange. Showed up first in Puerto Rico, then South America.
1: No, I've not heard of that.
0: Now in our country, yes. Very, very strange.
1: It's an animal? Or?
0: It is some type of animal, yes.
1: Like a bat or a...
0: Well, it's described to be about 4 feet tall, with red eyes, a lizard-like appearance.
1: Great heavens.
0: Yes, no. Yes, indeed.
1: I don't know a thing about it. And what, these things are running wild? They're...
0: Well, they're killing animals, and strangely, there are two bite marks on, and all the blood is gone from the animals.
1: You mean like a vampire?
0: Like a vampire. Two marks on the outside of the neck.
1: This is a natural phenomenon, not a supernatural thing. A lizard-like creature? I know nothing about it. Where would... No, I'm afraid you've got me by surprise on that.
0: Okay, well, that's fine. You may want to look into it. It's
1: yeah,
0: a pretty
1: I'd like
0: strange
1: to.
0: Story.
1: It sounds interesting. Wow.
0: It is, yes.
1: Is this something more solid than Bigfoot? I mean,
0: oh, yes. Oh, yes. Nobody has yet caught one, but many hundreds of animals have now been hit.
1: Huh.
0: Very strange.
1: That is very strange, and I must say that I haven't seen a bit of it.
0: Mm-hmm.
1: I'm astonished.
0: Doctor, what do you think the possibility or probability is that there is extraterrestrial life, anybody anywhere other than ourselves?
1: Yeah, I understand. The best answer to that is Enrico Fermi's question. Fermi, the one of the guys that helped develop the atom bomb and so forth?
0: Yes.
1: Fermi was famous for his little seminar dinners where he would have his graduate students over to dinner and they would discuss things and then he would ask a question at the end of his dinner.
0: Mm-hmm.
1: And one night the question was this: if you assume that the galaxy consists of 100 billion suns and 1% of those could have planets and 1% of those planets could possibly support life, and 1% of the ones that can support life do, and of those, 1% of those have life that's a million years older than we are, so it would be more evolved, you are still talking about billions of planets, do you see? So where are they?
0: So where are they, yes.
1: Why have the aliens not got here? And the problem is that on any set of rational assumptions, if there is extraterrestrial life out there, they should have been here already.
0: Perhaps they have been.
1: Yeah, well, that's Bob Bassard says, well, yes, they've been here and we're them. that
0: yes.
1: People didn't actually evolve on this planet, that we were put here by something that they... The DNA evidence is becoming clearer and clearer that that's probably not true.
0: Well, there is quite a bit of mounting evidence that man has been here, or some form of man has been here before.
1: Yeah, that's kind of Bob Bassard's argument. That's one problem. Another one is that I wrote a series called Janissaries, which is being reissued from Bain Books, by the way.
0: Mm-hmm.
1: Isaac Asimov once said that there is no possible explanation for the notion that beings powerful enough to get here across interstellar distances, if they wanted to remain hidden from us, they could remain hidden from us. There is no explanation for why we would see them at all if they didn't want us to.
0: Right.
1: So why haven't they, so if they got here and they haven't walked up, you know, landed on the White House lawn or in the UN Plaza, then it's because they don't want us to know it, and so there's no reason why you would ever see them. And I got thinking about that and realized that Isaac was at Boston University and not there for very long, was mostly a writer. He never been around, let's say, out in Pasadena on the night after final exams at Caltech, has he? So I got to thinking, suppose that the reason that they don't want us to know about them is because they're a bunch of professors of anthropology and they're examining us, right?
0: Yeah, oh yeah.
1: But they're graduate students.

0: like you to think about during the break.
1: All right.
0: Is there was something called the Brookings Report, which I would imagine you're familiar with, that says that the American people are not ready. They are not ready to accept the fact that there is a greater intelligence, or that there would be anybody from elsewhere with a greater intelligence.
1: Yeah, sure, but the people that wrote that are eggheads.
0: Well, some of them do radio talk shows. and with the calls I get, I wonder if the Brookings Report might not be right. But we'll talk about that when we come back.
1: All right.
0: Stay right there. Dr. Jerry Purnell, co-author with Larry Niven of Lucifer's Hammer, one of the greatest science fiction novels of all time, and we'll be right back.
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1: Top of the morning, everybody. I am Art Bell, and a couple of announcements coming up in a moment. If you missed the last 2 hours, you missed some real fun. Dr. Jerry Pournelle, author of Lucifer's Hammer, was my guest. Maybe you can catch it later on in the morning in a repeat. If not, you can always get a copy by calling 1... As a matter of fact, you can get a copy of any guest appearances by calling 1-800-917-4278. 1-800-917-4278. In a moment, a couple of intriguing announcements. Don't move.

I would like to announce that this coming Tuesday night, Wednesday morning, actually Wednesday morning at 1 a.m. Pacific time, 4 a.m. Eastern time, we will have two people here. Richard Hoagland and Apollo 14 astronaut Edgar Mitchell have agreed to meet, incredibly. It should be something to behold. Richard is sending the relevant photographs to Dr. Mitchell in Florida. We'll all be working from the same page. So if you want to hear what's bound to be the radio event of this century, tune in. Actually, I have no idea what'll happen. It may be a 5-minute event. It may be a 15-minute event. It may be an explosive event. It may be an informative event. I don't have the slightest idea. I can only tell you they have agreed to meet here, 1 a.m. Pacific time, this coming Wednesday morning. Don't miss it. That's one item. Pretty important one, too. You better put it on your calendar. You don't have a real talk yet. You better get a real talk. Whatever. Don't miss it. Now listen, I've just received a fax indicating there has just been a 5.4 earthquake in the Virgin Islands. That occurred today, or should I say yesterday evening now. And I would like to open a line for the Virgin Islands. So, would everybody do me a big favor and clear the line at area code 702-727-1222. I want to hear from the Virgin Islands. Get a report on this earthquake. Did you all do a little shaking there in the Virgin Islands? So if you are in the U.S. Virgin Islands, call me now at area code 702-727-1222.

0: U.S. Virgin Islands only. Everybody else, please do us all a favor and back off. I want to get a call or report on this earthquake, 5.4 in the U.S. Virgin Islands. People up in Seattle can tell you that, believe me, you feel those. So, again, the U.S. Virgin Islands only at 702-727-1222. The other item is, it's been a chat week on America Online, and we're going to wrap it up tonight with kind of a special. We're doing that right now. If you would like to join in a chat, my soulmate and great helper is in that chat room right now chatting with you all. It's an opportunity to chat with my wife. Her name is Ramona, and she is presently chatting with people on America Online. So come join in. All you've got to do is get on America Online, go and hit keyword, and type in Periscope. P-A-R-A-S-C-O-P-E. Periscope. When you get to the Periscope area, all you've got to do is go into the Grassy Knoll. What a name, huh? The Grassy Knoll chat room, and there will be Ramona answering lots of embarrassing questions about me. Somebody wanted to know, do I have a pot belly? And she said, no, it's a booty belly. We were in the Orient. A number of young ladies wanted to come up and rub my belly. Good luck, they said, booty belly. So, look, it's going to be open lines tonight. We're getting so much information on Chupacabra. I've got a Reuters story here tonight, a brand new Reuters story on the Chupacabra, about 2 hours old now. It's beginning to hit the mainstream press everywhere, Los Angeles. Everybody's suddenly doing reports on this thing that attacks animals and some humans. Chupacabra had a definite request from Linda Howe, who called and said, you know, we heard a rumor that somebody killed a chupacabra. What can you tell me? She said, we're about to get a report, by the way, on Art's Parts, which I call them. So we'll learn a little bit more. In fact, matter of fact, I would imagine there's going to be some news Sunday on Dreamland about the report coming back on those parts. And I've got more, but we're going to go to open lines now and just see what's out there. I know you're there. West of the Rockies, you're on the air. Hi.
1: Hello.
0: Hello.
1: Hello.
0: Hello.
1: Hello.
0: Hello, hello.
1: Hi.
0: Turn your radio off.
1: Hello.
0: You've got 3 seconds to be intelligent. 1, 2, 3. East of the Rockies, you're on the air.
2: Art?
0: Yes.
2: Okay, let me turn off my two radios. I had Country and Western here in Birmingham, and you picking it up out of San Antonio, 1200.
0: Now, how can you listen to Country and Western? How can you listen to Country and Western me at the same time?
2: Sir?
0: How can you listen to Country and Western and me at the same time?
2: I was fixing a lot of cigarette too, nicotine.
0: You were, huh?
2: Listen, I was going to tell you about your trumpet.
0: You mean my Gabriel's trumpet?
2: Yeah, because I kind of heard part of one tonight. I was outside, I was listening to Country then, but I was dying to come listen to you, and now I know why, because the doctor was on there.
0: Yes.
2: Anyway, it's got to be more like an alarm clock, okay? Shriller and longer. It's got to be longer.
0: I wanted to see if we could do this and listen to country music at the same time.
2: Yeah, it's right. You get the country
0: music. See, it doesn't work. You can't do that. You can't do it.
2: So we got to get you back in Birmingham. I mean, when are we going to pick you up? I mean, it's coming through pretty... I'm sorry, I'm so excited. You can hear the heart pounding, right? Oh, yeah, UFO could come around and then give me chills and slow me down. Yeah. But it is so good to get to talk to you and your audience.
0: Well, I'm glad you're here.
2: Oh, man. Hey, listen, about the polls.
0: Yes, sir.
2: I think a lot of people are lying. Like you said, you know, kind of like when you talked about one thing and it happened a couple days later.
0: Yeah.
2: I think we're lying to the polls. I think we're going to put old Dole in there, put it in a pineapple, let it grow a little while, and then figure out what we're going to do in the 21st century.
0: Well, you know what? I hope you're right, but I fear you're not. I think the polls are correct, at least for right now. I think he's... I hardly even want to talk about it. I mean, there's no campaign going on. It's kind of depressing to discuss, in my opinion. if a real campaign begins, then maybe we can sink our teeth into something. But right now, all I see is 4 more years. West of the Rockies, you're on the air. Hello.
3: Yes, Art. I'm calling from Portland, Oregon.
0: Yes, sir.
3: And I was wondering, where at in Oregon has the Chupacabra been located at?
0: I'm sorry. I don't have the reports about Oregon. I know of them, but yes, it is up there. Why don't you just, where are you? You're in Portland?
3: Yes.
0: Well, I would imagine you're in the city?
3: Yes, sir.
0: Well, then you're probably safe.
3: Oh, I'm not going to go out and look for it or anything. I was just wondering.
0: Why not take a little jaunt out into the woods?
3: Well, that sounds good. I love your show. I've only been listening for a couple weeks, but it's a great show.
0: Well, I'm glad you enjoy it, sir. Yes, take a little stroll in the woods. Take a tape recorder with you, and that way if there's an attack, I doubt the Chupa would want to eat the radio or the tape recorder, so there'd be a record left. Try be awful. All we'd hear is munching sounds. Or maybe just one. And then... And you'd be gone. East of the Rockies, no, make that first-time caller line. You're on the air.
4: Art.
0: Yes.
4: This is Jeff from Tucson, Arizona.
0: How you doing, Jeff? I heard Chupacabra is down in Arizona now.
4: I haven't heard anything about it, to tell you the truth. I wasn't really calling about that.
0: That's quite all right, but he's down there, so watch yourself.
4: All right. The first thing I want to let you know is that, I'm 23 years old, and I believe I've been listening to you for at least 10 years, all right? I grew up in Phoenix,
0: yeah.
4: and I listened to you on KFYI, and I just wanted to let you know that you've been a part of my, well, pretty much my subconscious for most of the time, but my conscious listening for a couple of years now.
0: Well, that's good to know.
4: Yeah. I had two things. First thing is, you can answer this maybe after I get off the air.
0: All right.
4: But I was taking a trip up to Alaska to do the work on the fishing boats and possibly in the canneries and stuff, and I understood that, I heard that you talked a couple times about how you lived up there, and I was wondering if you had any advice for me.
0: Any advice for you?
4: Well, yeah, on how things work up there. I heard some stories about, ornery fishing captains, kind of throwing you overboard if they didn't like you or wanted to, if they wanted to get some profit off you or something like that. And
0: really?
4: Well, I heard stories about it.
0: One of the best places you can go in Alaska, sir, is in Kodiak, Alaska. Now, I've got an affiliate in Kodiak where they do a lot of fishing, commercial fishing,
4: mm-hmm.
0: and canning and processing. And so if you like, we'll see if we can get a hold of somebody in Kodiak.
4: Okay, yeah. I'll listen the rest of the night. I'm in Tucson right now, and I'm listening to KTUC 1400 here.
0: You bet.
4: And I'll be listening till 4 o'clock when you get off. The other thing I was wondering about is, you have a lot of militia, type people on here, and a lot of, I guess it's good to be described as right wing type guys. And I was wondering if you yourself, you live in Western Nevada. If you yourself own any firearms, and if so, what kind?
0: All my life, thank you. I own shotguns. I own rifles of various assortments. I have handguns. I've got an AK-47. I've got SKSs. So I have an assortment. Thank you. Been collecting over the years. Now, I want to hear from the Virgin Islands. It just occurred to me that I answered that phone. He was in Tucson. Now, I'm trying to hold that line open for the U.S. Virgin Islands. I want to hear from the Virgin Islands. Do you hear me? Everybody else hold off, please. If you're in the Virgin Islands, area code 702-727-1222. I forgot what I said. I should have adhered to that. Now, to Tijuana, Mexico. You're on the air.
5: Yeah, hi, Art. This is the first time caller from Tijuana. It's Enrique.
0: Yes, sir.
5: And I want to call about the Chupacabra.
0: What can you tell us?
5: Yeah, well, apparently the news that you got is wrong. They found one supposedly dead in a Sonora dam. Apparently drowned there or something.
0: Oh, really?
5: Yeah, and there's the pictures in the newspaper.
0: You've got photographs?
5: Yeah, well, they look like pictures taken from the TV or something.
0: Listen, do you have a computer?
5: Yeah, but it's my brother's, and I don't know how to use it.
0: I would surely love to get those photographs. What publication did they appear in?
5: Well, it's a Tijuana newspaper called the Heraldo, and it's Thursday's edition.
0: Thursday's edition.
5: Yeah.
0: And what does this creature look like?
5: Well, it's sort of like a mixture between, like, an iguana
0: Yes.
5: And a vampire bat. There's a picture of the overall body and then a close-up of the teeth. And so it has wings and a tail. And like four sharp, very sharp fangs in the mouth.
0: Wow.
5: You can see that. And yes, it's been around the news, well, in, at least in Latin America for about the last year or so.
0: How hot is the news? You're in Mexico, so how hot is the news? How much is Mexican television and radio talking about this thing?
5: A lot. There's a lot of also Mexican talk show radios, radio talk shows, and it's all over. There's the most respected news show in Mexico is by a man of name of Sabludovsky. I don't know if you've heard of him. He's like the Mexican equivalent to Brokaw, you know, somebody really important.
0: Yes.
5: And like for the last week or so, every day there's a story on his newscast. And that is something like, incredible, because he is the most respected figure in broadcasting here in Mexico.
0: Well, you should know that we are also getting many reports in our major media here in Los Angeles.
5: Yeah, yeah. Since I'm here in Tijuana, I can get Univision and Telemundo, also the two Spanish broadcasting channels in the USA. And it's also been a daily news since about a year ago. It all started in Puerto Rico, and it's just about extended everywhere.
0: All right. What is the speculation there about what this damn thing is?
5: Well, there are those of us, you know, who think that something exists, some kind of mutated vampire bat or something. And then there are some people...
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5: Right now in the Mexican media, saying that it's just an invention of the Mexican government so that people have something else to think about besides, you know, the economic difficulties.
0: Yes, let me ask you about those as long as I've got you.
5: Yep.
0: I was in Mazatlan not long ago.
5: Mm-hmm.
0: And when I was there, I talked to a number of cab drivers and just regular people, and they were saying they think there's going to be a revolution in Mexico.
5: Yeah, well, there's a lot of talk about that, you know, because of the PRI party ruling for something like 66 years. And, you know, people feel oppressed, and there's the Zapatistas and everything like that, but... I wouldn't call it a revolution yet, but it could be. It could be.
0: It could be. So some people think this might be an invention of the press to keep the minds off.
5: Yeah, there are those, you know, who think that it's an actual creature preying on innocent animals and stuff. And there are those that say that it's just, you know, something that the government invented so that people would have something else to talk about and, you know.
0: Well, that might explain your Mexican press, but it doesn't explain the American press.
5: Yeah, well, that's true. That's true.
0: All right, my friend, I thank you for the call
5: and
0: the update. So there you have it, ladies and gentlemen. There is apparently now existing, if you believe what you heard, a photograph of a chupacabra, which this caller in Mexico says drowned. Woof. Are these not strange times we live in? They really are. All right, I'm reserving away, doggone it, hear me, this line for people in the Virgin Islands, because I know you had a 5.4 earthquake in the Caribbean. I want to hear about it. Where was it? How much shaking went on? What's going on in the Caribbean? So if you're in the U.S. Virgin Islands, call me now. Everybody else, don't call me. But if you're in the U.S. Virgin Islands, call me now at area code 702-727-1222. And one other item again. My wife is in chatting on America Online right now in the Periscope section. The way you get there is just go into AOL and hit keyword. Type in Periscope, P-A-R-A-S-C-O-P-E. When you get to the Periscope area, you want to go to the Grassy Knoll chat room. I wonder who thought up that name, the Grassy Knoll chat room. I love that. And there will be my wife, Ramona, chatting away with people, answering very embarrassing questions about me, which probably will come echoing back to me on the program. Mr. Budabelli will be back shortly.
7: 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That was Art Bell hosting Coast to Coast AM on this somewhere.